0: rules. I love creating them. I love following them. And I love enforcing them. And as Madison's home of the Milwaukee Bucks and Milwaukee Brewers radio networks, a pretty significant rule we follow here on 100.5 ESPN is that audio streaming of these games on local radio affiliate sites is not allowed by their respective leagues. 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Hi, this is Jesse Nelson. 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Hi, this is Jesse Nelson. 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
1: Right out of play. If you know about baseball, and especially college baseball, the top league in the summer is the Cape Cod Baseball League. Travis Bazzana played there for a team called the Falmouth Commodores. Appropriately seafaring name for an island over in the Atlantic Ocean. 0-1 to Patrick Bailey. And the throw to first, Bazzana's back in standing. Many years preceding him, probably about 15 years, was a shortstop by the name of Joey Wong. And it turned out, when he went to Oregon State, Travis Bazzana, Joey Wong was one of his coaches at Oregon State. And he said, I knew about him. I watched him play in the World Series at age 10. Pitch is a strike. Bazzana's on the run. The throw's off target, and he's got a stolen base. He was successful 19 times during the regular season, and he gives the Guardians a runner in scoring position with one down in the fourth.
2: That's a great jump right there by Travis Bazzana. And he was gone, hop, skip, and go. And he took a peek in, and by that time, it was just a little too late for Fortes to be able to get a good throw in at second.
1: So Bailey's got a chance to knock him in, but he's down 0-2. Pitch from Rasmussen, swing, and a miss, strike three. Fandom on high heat, two down in the Guardians' fourth.
2: Yeah, elevated that four-seam fastball and was able to get that strikeout, and that's when Rasmussen needs it, he goes for it, especially with a runner in scoring position.
1: Through 3 2/3, Rasmussen's allowed six hits, hasn't walked anybody, and has fanned three. Petey Halpin, second postseason start of his career, takes a first pitch upstairs, 1-0. Halpin got the call in center field in Game 5 Saturday night in downtown Cleveland. They needed a spark there, and he helped deliver. 1-0 the count. Left-handed batter. The pitch. Check swing. Appeal to third, and it's a fist in the air from Jordan Baker, who says he went around 1-1.
2: Tallest umpire in the league, Jordan Baker, at third base, giving that strike, and he was right. Hoppin could not hold up.
1: Where'd you get the height stats?
2: I'm telling you.
1: 1-1 on the way to Halpin. Foul off the hands, third base side, out of play, 1-2.
2: I'm trying to paint the picture.
1: We got six umpires here in the postseason. A regular four on the infield, two down the line, and really seven. There's one in reserve as well. 1-2 as the crowd really starts to rev up behind Rasmussen. He struck out three. The 1-2 is in there. Strike three called. Sinker at 96. And Bezzano is left stranded at second base.
2: 13th pitch of the inning, and it was a good one by Drew Rasmussen. When he needed the swing and miss, he got it for the second out. When he needed the call and the location, he gets it for the third out, and he brings his men in to be able to represent on the bottom half offensively.
1: Middle of the fourth, Rays coming up with a 2-0 lead over the Guardians. This is the American League Championship Series on ESPN Radio and the ESPN app, presented by Gusto.
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1: We go bottom four in St. Petersburg, Florida. Game one of the American League Championship Series. A 2-0 Rays lead over the Guardians. On the other side, don't miss the Brewers and Dodgers in game three of the NLCS Wednesday night, 7:30 Eastern on Fox and on ESPN Radio. A 2-0 series lead for Milwaukee. Second straight year, the Dodgers and Brewers are meeting in the championship series, and the second NLCS between two 100-win teams. The only other time was a Reds sweep over the Phillies in 1976. Mike Cousins, Eduardo Perez along with you. Foster Griffin, starter today for the Guardians. The 31-year-old lefty from Orlando originally gave up two runs in the first. He's retired seven in a row. That streak comes to an end on a first pitch swing and a single to left field by Johnny DeLuca. Center fielder's aboard. He's two for two.
2: DeLuca not waiting around. Last time got a base hit off the changeup. This time first pitch. Aggressive. Gets the fastball middle in. Now gets himself into first base.
1: Johnny DeLuca's over at first base. He's got, I guess what you could call playoff facial hair, but I think it really is better qualified as like a super trooper's mustache. Williamson up. Ben Williamson takes a strike, 0-1. Getting the start tonight in place of Richie Palacios at second base with a lefty on the mound. Played in 88 games regular season. Was on the shelf for about 6 weeks, end of the regular season. Throw over to first, and DeLuca is back in standing. And Williamson's an important part of this club. They traded for him in February, coming over from Seattle. Gave them innings at third, second, and short. Tonight it's at second. The 0-1 pitch outside. One ball, one strike from Griffin. Well, Eduardo, you are a Floridian, South Florida, but I'm curious your assessment of the time from here to Orlando is accurate. The 1-1 pitch has popped up towards second base. Bazana, with his dirty gray jersey, is under it to make the catch. Would you say about 90 minutes, St. Petersburg to Orlando, or does it depend on the time of day you're going?
2: Depends on I-4. I'll tell you that right now. It definitely depends on the time of day you're going, and that's one corridor that I have done a lot, especially during my spring training days.
1: Taylor Walls digs in, the shortstop 0-for-1 tonight. 2-0 Rays, bottom four. First pitch swinging off the end of the bat, center field. Halpin coming in toward the alleyway in left center. He calls off Stephen Kwan and makes the catch 2 down. Well, in college sports, especially in football, they call UCF and USF from Orlando and Tampa, respectively, the war on I-4, which might be better referred to by the traffic on the highway, you're saying?
2: Well, exactly. And I'm telling you right now, I was always the guy that made every road trip. When you're the backup in many positions in spring training, you make all of those road trips. You get to know every nook and cranny and every exit off I-4.
1: Nick Fortes, number 9 hitter, swings over a sweeper, strike 1. Yeah, people don't realize how long some of those Grapefruit League trips can be on the bus.
2: Oh, yes. Talking a few hours, depending, especially now.
1: Fortes 0-for-1, lefty deals. He's out in front, swings, and it's a hard foul down the left field line that nearly scraped the lowest ring that's suspended from the ceiling here. It's well out of play. No balls, 2 strikes.
2: That would be the D ring.
1: That's right.
2: We've become very accustomed to knowing these.
1: Of course, last series against the Yankees, he said, oh, it never hits those. And then, of course, it did. 0-2. Throw over to first. Nothing doing there for Johnny DeLuca. Pulled low off the back, though, a little bit.
2: You're going to hit the D-rings. You better hit it fair. That means it's a home run.
1: It's a no-doubter. I rule a home run. 60-second pitch for Foster Griffin. Is popped up. Foul territory, first base side. Count stays 0-2.
2: Kevin Cash most likely has the hold on DeLuca. DeLuca's having a conversation with Corey Dickerson, the first base coach for Tampa Bay, saying, I think I have a read on him most likely. But you have the 9-hole hitter up. You have a 2-0 lead. Do you want the 9-hole hitter leading off if you get caught at second base with Patrick Bailey behind the plate, who's an excellent thrower?
1: They've got Daniel Espino, the rookie, warming up in the Cleveland bullpen. The 0-2 pitch. Swinging a liner up the middle. Bazana behind the bag. The second baseman makes the catch, lunging forward at the waist. And the inning is over. Leadoff single. DeLuca does not advance past first. And just a 9-pitch fourth inning for Cleveland's Foster Griffin. At the end of 4, here at the Trop, it's Tampa Bay 2, Cleveland nothing. This is the American League Championship Series on ESPN Radio on the ESPN app, presented by Gusto.
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1: Game one of this best-of-seven series. We start off at Tropicana Field in St. Petersburg, Florida. And the homestanding Tampa Bay Rays with a 2-0 lead over the Cleveland Guardians as we go to the top of the fifth. With Eduardo Perez, Mike Cousins, we're glad to have you along tonight. During the regular season, this series was dominated by the Rays. They won 5 of 6, but half of those games were decided by just a single run. And so you come in here, haven't played since summer, basically middle of summer, before the trade deadline. Two very different looking teams, and chances have been there thus far for Cleveland. They'll have Brian Rocchio, their number 9 hitter, to start off. They've got 6 hits and have stranded 5 batters in 4 innings.
2: Yeah, they've had their opportunities. Now leading off will be Brian Rocchio, who now in 10 at-bats came in 1 for 9 in this game. 10 plate appearances.
1: Struck out in the second. First pitch to Rocchio. Bounces straight up off the plate. It's a ball, 1-0.
2: And that was against Drew Rasmussen, who's back up out there.
1: Rasmussen's next pitch will be his 70th. Switch hitter Rocchio. Bats left, the 1-0. Good foul at the plate. 1 ball, 1 strike. Over the last 8 years, this ballpark has been a house of horrors for Cleveland. 5-16 at Tropicana Field, their worst record at any ballpark. 1-1. Cutter gets the plate. He went back door on it. 1-2.
2: Guardians so far in this game, 23 foul balls versus Drew Rasmussen.
1: Rocchio waits. Bat held high. 1-2. Swing and a miss. Strike 3. The changeup. No team in baseball threw that pitch more. No team had more strikeouts on the changeup than the Tampa Bay Rays. 3 strikeouts in a row for Rasmussen going back to last inning, and 5 on the night.
2: And Rasmussen throwing it at a lower rate in this game than he did against the Yankees. And when he throws it right there with 2 strikes, it's a very effective pitch for the swing and miss.
1: Third time up, Stephen Kwan looks at a ball low. 1-0 against his former college teammate at Oregon State. Kwan has now reached in 24 straight games, going back into the regular season with a single in the third. Struck out in the first. 1-0 pitch. He swings and fouls it off on a line to the seats third base side. 1 ball, 1 strike on Kwan.
2: Rasmussen in the last game against the Yankees had 23 swings and misses. So far in this game, just 5.
1: That was the most of his career and didn't shake off a single time. 1-1, and that is low. 2-1.
2: Different catcher also behind the plate in the last game.
1: Nick Fortes tonight. It was Liam Hicks in that game 8 days ago for Rasmussen.
2: Thanksgiving celebration yesterday for Liam Hicks.
1: Native of Canada, it is Thanksgiving today in the Great White North. 2-1 is lifted in the air, playable in right center field. DeLuca over from center, but it's Mesa, the right fielder, who makes the catch. And that's out number 2.
2: Okay, so let me paint the picture for all of those listening. I've rarely seen a right fielder call off a center fielder on a ball that's pretty much right back up the middle in center field. Maybe a couple feet to his towards the right field side. Tells you how much they trust Victor Mesa Jr. out there.
1: Jose Ramirez, the batter, 1 for 2. Switch hitter batting left, takes a strike, 0-1. And that's why, as you pointed out earlier, it wouldn't be a surprise in future seasons to see Victor Mesa become the center fielder for the Tampa Bay Rays. Ramirez limited by a hand injury this year, 0-1, turns out of the way, takes a strike, 0-2. And he turned on the offense the last several games with Cleveland. It's backs against the wall. Down 0-2 in the division series. And now he's down 0-2 in the count. The pitch. Checks his swing and a ball in the dirt and holds up by a good margin. It's 1-2.
2: One of the few curveballs that Rasmussen has thrown, and he threw it right there. A pitch down, not even too low for Ramirez to try to make it a home run pitch.
1: Rasmussen's 1-2. And Ramirez swings and misses. Strike 3. High fastball at 97. His first 1-2-3 inning of the night here in the fifth.
2: And it took him 12 pitches, and he did it with the elevated fastball for the swing and the miss. Two two strikeouts, big strikeouts, one to start the inning, one to end the inning, that being by Jose Ramirez.
1: Middle of the fifth at Tropicana Field. It's still the Rays 2, the Guardians nothing. This is the American League Championship Series on ESPN Radio and the ESPN app, presented by Gusto.
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1: Last of the fifth at Tropicana Field in St. Petersburg, Florida. Another great crowd here for their third home game of this postseason. 2-0 is the lead. Mike Cousins, Eduardo Perez along with you. And it's the end of the line for Foster Griffin, the Guardian starter. 4 innings, 5 hits, 2 runs across, both of them in the first. Really locked in after that. Through just 63 pitches. Turns it over to the rookie right-hander, Daniel Espino here. Top of the order, Yandy Diaz. So you see this, been through the order twice. Third time usually gets worse. A good time to go to the bullpen.
2: Yeah, good time to go to the bullpen. You use the numbers, and you want to make sure you have a fresh arm in Espino, who was an opener in the ALDS. He's in charge of the top of the order now.
1: Right on right, Yandy Diaz with a wave and a miss at a first pitch four-seamer at 98 miles an hour. So certainly an uptick in velocity from what they saw through the first 4 innings.
2: Big time, especially now with the right arm of Espino.
1: Espino from the stretch, first base side of the rubber, 0-1. Fouled off the mask of the catcher, Patrick Bailey. No balls, two strikes. That four-seamer that can hit 99, the slider and the curve as well. Espino, 25 years old, originally from Panama. Moved to the United States while he was in high school, went to high school in Georgia, and the Guardians drafted him in the first round, 24th overall in 2019. Boy, he has been injured and quite a bit. Missed almost all of the last 3 seasons due to injury and made his major league debut June 17th of this year. Now in the postseason, 0-2 to Diaz. Swing and a miss. He struck him out. Said, here's some high heat, come and get it. 99, and he fans Yandy Diaz.
2: Now, Yandy Diaz looked back to see the velocity, and when he saw 99, he's like, okay, it's hard to catch up to that velocity where Espino threw it. Great location, especially for the count.
1: It was a very active bullpen for both the White Sox and the Guardians in the division series. Espino, 2 appearances. Here's Jonathan Aranda, left-handed batter, takes inside, ball one.
2: 14 games for Espino, 25 strikeouts out of the pen. 14.7 Ks per 9 inning.
1: And just 7 walks with those 25 strikeouts. Here's the 1-0. Swing and a miss. Slider coming in on Aranda, 1-1.
2: Lefties hit 138 against him in the regular season. Righties hit 276. So this is a tall task also for Jonathan Aranda.
1: Aranda has laid down a sack bunt, fly to center, and fouls back the 1-1 pitch on a 98-mile-an-hour fastball, 1-2. You can see the adjustments happening in real time right now for the Rays lineup. They get a 2-0 lead, bottom five. Espino, bright red shoes, metallic silver on them. Glimmers underneath the stadium lights. His 1-2 pitch to Aranda. It's a curveball inside, 2-2.
2: Yeah, they would call that in Spanish, brilloteo. That means you put a lot of sparkles on it from here. It looks like those are shining big time.
1: See if he can match the shine and get another strikeout. 2-2 pitch. Breaking ball outside, trying to go backdoor with the curveball, and the count is full, 3-2. Espino on the mound, the opener in game three, when Foster Griffin followed him and also pitched in game one, scoreless two-thirds of an inning. So coming in a high-leverage spot here, wipes the sweat off his face with a sleeve of his left arm. And his 3-2 pitch to Aranda is on the way. Swing and a miss, struck him out. Slider at 90 miles an hour.
2: And that's what makes him tough. Aranda thinks it's going to be the fastball at 99. Instead, you got a minus 9, meaning 9 miles per hour or less with the slider in movement. He gets the swing and miss.
1: Two down, bases empty for Junior Caminero, which is probably the best way to face him. The damage can be minimal. Right on right, the pitch way outside. It bounced in the left-hand batter's box. A curveball spiked for ball one.
2: Yeah, this is the toughest matchup for Espino because you're talking about elite bat speed. And Junior Caminero, best in all of Major League Baseball.
1: 1-0 pitch. Swing and a miss. Fastball at 98, 1-1. Caminero, an all-star for the second straight season this year. He only did not homer against two teams, Toronto and Cleveland, against the Guardians, hit just 182. A 1-1 pitch. Swing and a miss again. Fastball up to 99. His helmet fell right off his head with a powerful swing.
2: Helmet came right off, and this is the problem. Sometimes when you see that velocity, you want to swing a little bit harder than what you already have in your back pocket. And his elite bat speed, he doesn't have to try to generate more.
1: It's like when you're on the tee box, let the club do the work. And I still swing hard anyway. 1-2. Fouled straight back.
2: So
1: and usually just top the ball when I'm swinging that hard.
2: I know.
1: You're on the shelf, though.
2: I am. I'm on the IL right now.
1: No
2: with
1: golf
2: the rib cage.
1: For you.
2: No. Unfortunate.
1: It's a rough life. 2-0 Rays, last of the fifth. 1-2, they count to Caminero. Here's the pitch. Swing and a miss. He struck him out. Fastball at 99. And Daniel Espino, just what Cleveland needed. He strikes out the side.
2: And staring Junior Caminero all the way in as well. Caminero's like, dude, you got the best of me. Why are you even doing that?
1: The drama is elevated here in the penultimate round of the postseason. Caminero will take his place in the field. We go to the sixth. Rays 2, Guardians nothing. This is the American League Championship Series on ESPN Radio and the ESPN app, presented by Gusto.
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1: Behind one of the best pitchers in the last 5 years, Drew Rasmussen, the Tampa Bay Rays lead the Cleveland Guardians 2-0. We go to the top of the sixth at Tropicana Field in St. Petersburg, Florida. Game one of this best of seven series. Along with Eduardo Perez, Mike Cousins, glad to have you along. Strikeouts reigning supreme right now. Two runs across for the Rays in the first against Foster Griffin. No runs since. Daniel Espino of Cleveland struck out the side in the bottom of the fifth. And Rasmussen has settled in. He struck out four of the last five batters. Six strikeouts for Rasmussen, who does not have his best stuff relative to what he did to the Yankees 8 days ago in the division series and still has been locked in. Chase DeLauter leads off for Cleveland. First pitch swinging. High fly ball left field. It's Belade going back. He's at the wall, and that one's out of here. A leadoff homer for Chase DeLauter. Into the seats out in left field, just to the left of the 378 marker. Cleveland silent no more. Here on this Monday night in Florida, it's the Rays 2 and the Guardians 1.
2: Well, he jumped all over that 94-mile-per-hour fastball up in the zone, and DeLauter gets his second hit of the game, both to the opposite side, showing his strength and being able to catch up to that baseball and leaving the yard.
1: 381 feet for the long ball. Joe Adell can do the same. He takes a first pitch sinker in on the hands for ball one. Well, when they welcome Chase DeLauter to the plate at Progressive Field in Cleveland, they always ask him to hit a homer. The crowd does. Adell, the swing and a miss, 1-1. Country Roads, and they say, Chase DeLauter, hit a homer. Work that into the lyrics there.
2: Easier said, or better said, sung?
1: Better sung by some, but I don't want to ruin everyone's night, so I'm not going to sing it. Joe Adell, 0-2. He's grounded out to third, grounded out to second. 1-1. And he lets it pass for a ball, 2-1. One pitch. Adell checked his swing. That came inside and bounced, I believe, off his hand or the bat. Hard to tell exactly with the velocity of that pitch. He's not going anywhere.
2: No. I think that ball hit the bat. Hitter always tells you what's going on. Nestor Cejas was, I think he was a little uncertain behind the plate.
1: Yeah.
2: On if it hit him or not. They checked with the bench and it did not.
1: Let me check with which bench, because the Cleveland bench would be saying it hit him. So it's 2-2. Base is clear, bottom six. Cleveland on the board. It's 2-1 Rays. And that's on the outside corner. Strike three called. Seventh strikeout for Drew Rasmussen.
2: Rasmussen again with the four seamer. You expect it to either sink or cut, and it did not. True four seam outside corner. Perfectly placed and perfectly framed as well by Fortes behind the plate.
1: Dual action in the bullpen for the Rays here. Cam Boozer from the left side, Tyler Wells from the right side. Lefty Nathaniel Lowe swings the first pitch, gets underneath it. It's a foul back to the screen, 0-1. Wells did not pitch in the division series. He hasn't pitched in exactly 1 month in a major league game. Boozer was in there, though, in the division series. 0-1, grounder, first base, along the line. Arondo with a glove save, and he jogs to the bag, beating low for out number two. How great has the corner infield defense been tonight for Tampa Bay?
2: They really have been good, especially Jonathan Arondo at first base. After the ball that Nathaniel Lowe hit at 112 miles per hour for the single, he got a little bit closer to the line. He's made two fabulous plays at first base. That one was 104 miles per hour.
1: Bases are empty, two down. Travis Bazzana The pitch from the righty, swinging a grounder foul, first base side. Sandy Alomar Jr. knows where to stand, and it's well behind the coach's box. He didn't have to move too far to get out of the way there.
2: Yeah, he's a veteran over there at first base. He's done such a great job year after year for the Guardians. A legend in that uniform.
1: 17th season in that role. Swing of the 0-1, grounder directly to Williamson at second. Goes to a knee to field it, stands upright, and throws out his counterpart at second base, and the inning is over. But the Guardians do score. Chase DeLauder with an opposite field home run in the middle of the sixth. It's Tampa Bay 2, Cleveland 1. This is the American League Championship Series on ESPN Radio and the ESPN app, presented by Gusto.
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1: The Rays are doubling up the Cleveland Guardians 2-1. It's the bottom of the sixth inning under the tilted roof at Tropicana Field. We're here tonight and again tomorrow for game number 2 of this American League Championship Series. Mike Cousins, Eduardo Perez, along with producer Mike Martino, our engineer Al Rosenberg. Second straight inning where the Guardians in their road gray uniforms go to the bullpen. Lefty Joey Cantillo, the 26-year-old, former 16th round pick by San Diego, and a former starter this year until they moved into the pen, Eduardo, in the middle of September after a 1-2-3 14-pitch, 3-strikeout inning from Daniel Espino. They just try and keep this thing close and hope they'll be able to come back and do some damage. Ryan Vallade, first batter coming up.
2: And give the Guardians a lot of credit. After that first inning, they've made their pitches, and Stephen Vogt has been able to go to his pen and get some important outs.
1: Vallade is 0 for 2, right-handed batter, takes upstairs for ball one. So Cantillo on the mound, a starter until the middle of last month. They moved him to the pen. He made 30 starts this year and 3 relief appearances at the end of the regular season. Here's the pitch. Grounded straight down and then behind home plate, 1-1 to Vallade. So in those 3 relief outings, he did follow Daniel Espino as he does tonight. Came on in either the second or the third innings. Like Kamar Rocker in Texas, just had trouble with that first inning and then could take over from there. 1-1 is outside, 2-1. And out of the bullpen, he threw a total of 15 innings, didn't give up any runs, struck out 17, and walked 4. He's behind 2-1 here on Vallade, a power threat. The lefty, third base side of the rubber, deals. Up and away, 3-1.
2: Likes to go to the curveball, especially when he has 2 strikes. That's Cantillo's attack. He's very vulnerable once he falls behind.
1: 3-1 pitch. And it's in for a strike. Curveball to get him to 3-2.
2: That's his high leverage pitch, and you're in the postseason. This is not regular season. You've got your team now to a 1-run deficit. You try to stay with it, so you go to the most trusted pitch you have. If you throw it 3-1, you might as well go and throw it 3-2 again.
1: Had Valade challenged, he might have gotten ball four there. It looked high. 3-2. And that one misses low. Fastball, ball four.
2: Not the start that Cantillo wanted. Walking Valade at first. That'll bring in the pinch runner, Cedric Mullins.
1: And it's an outfielder for an outfielder as Valade is done for the night. And Cedric Mullins, the veteran, running at first base. Batter is Victor Mesa.
2: You got better speed at first base and you have elite defense. The best defender in the outfield this year when it comes to defensive run save was Cedric Mullins.
1: Mesa singled in the first, struck out last time up in the third. The pitch, wave and a miss. Cut fastball that tailed away from him is strike one. The Rays 2, the Guardians 1. It's the bottom of the sixth inning in game one of the American League Championship Series. Rays put two on the board. RBI singles from Caminero and DeLuca in the first inning against Foster Griffin. And in the top of this sixth inning, Chase DeLauder, the rookie, led off with a home run 381 feet over the wall in left center field. The 0-1 pitch to Mesa from Cantillo is bunted. It's popped up and right to the mound. Cantillo springs off to get it between the mound and the first base line. Failed bunt there is out number one.
2: And Jose Ramirez actually wanted him to drop the ball. Jose Ramirez was like, no, drop it. One of the big reasons Victor Mesa Jr. never ran out of the box. And because he doesn't run, just imagine if he can go to first and then you can get Cedric Mullins in a rundown. And you can eliminate not just one out, but two with that attempted bunt.
1: So a missed opportunity allows Johnny DeLuca a chance to drive in a run. He takes a first pitch curveball for a strike. And they play him up the middle with the second baseman, Bazana, a few steps to the right of the bag. Lowe holds at first base with Mullins. And a throw over that way by Cantillo. Mullins is safely back in standing.
2: Kevin Cash was at the top of the dugout, and as soon as Victor Mesa came in, he also disappeared from our line of sight, most likely telling Victor Mesa Jr., you have to run there.
1: A long set, the 0-1, and it's low. A throw back to first base by Bailey. Mullins is back in there safely. He deked like he was going to run to second and then was a little bit slow getting back to first base, and Bailey was going to have none of that.
2: And Patrick Bailey is known for being able to throw low three-quarter angle, pretty much sidearm. This is a good time if you're Cedric Mullins to go.
1: 1-1. Swinging a liner. Third base. Leaping grab Ramirez. He loaded up to throw over to first and then just put it in his pocket. He wasn't going to get Mullins over at first base, but a nice grab there. A hard liner hit directly to Ramirez at third.
2: Yeah, great play at third and great reaction at first base by Cedric Mullins as well.
1: Two down here in the home sixth. Rays nursing a 2-1 lead over the Guardians. And Williamson has been hit by a pitch tonight. Last time up, popped out to second and takes a changeup up and away, 1-0. And Cantillo has not been able to land that changeup here so far.
2: And he needs it off Williamson because that's his kryptonite. Has not been able to handle that pitch well his entire career.
1: Slightly open stance. And the right-handed hitter takes up and away. Two balls, no strikes.
2: That's another changeup. Now it's fastball opportunity for Williamson. He should sell out on it.
1: Guardians bullpen quiet. Two throwing in the Rays pen. 2-1 game, they lead it in the sixth. A looping throw over to first base. Agitates the crowd and sends Mullins back in standing. Cleveland has out-hit Tampa Bay tonight. One run on seven hits, no errors. The Rays have two runs on five hits and no errors. Count is 2-0 to Williamson. Mullins runs. The pitch is a strike. The throw to second's off target. A leaping grab by Bazana. He tried a desperation tag, but Mullins is safely into second base with a stolen bag. And the Rays have a runner in scoring position with two down in the sixth.
2: A really good jump by Cedric Mullins. And Patrick Bailey, who throws from the side, every ball sails towards the second base side and wasn't able to get him.
1: Their first runner at second base since the first. Here in the sixth, 2-1 pitch to Williamson. Change up away. 3-1. And in 15 pitches, he's thrown that, what, three or four times? And none of them have been close to the zone.
2: Yeah, that's the kryptonite for Williamson. I throw it again. I cannot get beat here on a fastball. It either has to be a curveball or a changeup.
1: Light hitting Taylor Walls on deck. 3-1 pitch. And it's in the dirt. A curveball is ball four. So Joey Cantillo has faced four batters, walked two of them. It's first.

0: Certainly a moment of praise here is due for Carl Willis, because you can't talk about the success of what Cleveland has done across multiple managers without talking about Carl Willis, his 16th season overall as the Guardians pitching coach. Steven Vogt's in his third year as manager. We mentioned Sandy Alomar as the first base coach, his 17th season. Leaning on the guys around you when you're a young manager is so important.
1: Continuity as well. If you think about it, the Guardians are so solid when it comes to the analytics, to the fundamentals at the minor league levels, the communication at the top level as well. It's one of the reasons why they've been so consistent year after year in the Central Division.
0: Runners at first and second for the Rays. They're up 2-1 in the sixth. Switch hitter Taylor Walls bats right. Cantillo, the lefty on the mound, steps off and looks back to second without a throw. In center field, Petey Halpin is a little bit off to the right. On the infield, Ramirez in at third. Middle infield back. The pitch. Swing and a grounder up the middle. Bazzana at second fields it. Steps towards second, throws to first, and gets Walls. And that retires the side. So a couple of walks, two stranded by the Rays. And at the end of six, they cling to a 2-1 lead over the Cleveland Guardians. This is the American League Championship Series on ESPN Radio and the ESPN app, presented by Gusto.
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4: Jim Baskwater, Baseball Tonight Studios, on the heels of their 7-4 Game 2 win. The Brewers are halfway to the Fall Classic. William Contreras, three hits, a home run, and three knocked in. He's the fourth player with three go-ahead or tying knocks in a postseason game. Brewers carry that advantage to Los Angeles. Last 40 years, teams with home field up 2-0 in a best of seven win the series 95% of the time. Pat Murphy on going up 2-0.
5: Yeah, I respect the Dodgers a great deal. That's all there is to it. I mean, they're arguably one of the best teams ever put together. And, you know, they're a great team. And I'm not going to think about anything but the next game. That's it. Just one inning, one pitch at a time. Don't look ahead. Don't plan. Don't complain. Explain. Just keep going.
4: And the Dodgers, first team to trail 0-2 in an LCS despite scoring first in both games since 2017. The Brewers pen 9 2/3 scoreless in this series, one earned run in 28 2/3 this postseason. We are on to the seventh at the Trop with the Rays up 2-1. Let's go back to Eduardo Perez and Mike Cousins.
0: Two games away from the World Series. It was 1982 for the Brewers. Michael Jackson's Thriller E.T. came out. It's been a while. But with Pat Murphy at the helm, you get the sense that anything is possible for the Milwaukee Brewers.
1: Wow, you said E.T. It reminded me of Elliot. How about that?
0: You got any Reese's Pieces?
1: Oh, I see what you're doing.
0: My cousin Eduardo Perez with you. Drew Rasmussen, the starter for the Rays, still in there. 90 pitches, bottom third of the order. Patrick Bailey, switch hitting catcher, leads off. He's 1-for-2. Caminero's in at third. First pitch swinging. It's well struck. Right center field and deep. Mullins goes back, and we are tied. A leadoff home run for the second straight inning. It was DeLauder in the sixth. Bailey here in the seventh. It's a 2-2 ball game at the Trop.
1: How about Patrick Bailey? The power numbers are up. Big power numbers also in the ALDS with the home run against the White Sox. When they started that big inning where Jose Ramirez went deep, he was the one that led it off. And that's going to be it

0: for Drew Rasmussen. But my, oh my, first pitch, Chase DeLauder takes him deep last inning. First pitch of the top of the seventh, Patrick Bailey takes Drew Rasmussen deep, and that's a night for their number one starter. We're tied.
1: Back where we started almost a couple of hours ago, game one, no less thrilling than a game seven here tonight. The lefty Cam Boozer is coming in from the bullpen down the right field line. So nobody out, top seven, 2-2, Guardians and Rays. This is the American League Championship Series on ESPN Radio and the ESPN app.
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1: Along with Eduardo Perez, Mike Cousins with you here at Tropicana Field. Top 7, 2-2, Rays and Guardians. Tampa Bay jumped out to a 2-0 lead in the first. Solo home runs in the sixth and here in the seventh from Chase DeLauder and now Patrick Bailey have tied the game and knocked Drew Rasmussen, the Rays starter, out of the game. Six-plus innings, eight hits, two earned runs, no walks, seven strikeouts. And they go to their top lefty option out of the bullpen, Cam Boozer.
0: Four-seam fastball, throws around 96 miles per hour. He threw that around 45% of the time. Also can throw the cutter, the sweeper, and a low percentage of changeups.
1: And the Guardians counter. They bring in Angel Martinez, one center fielder for another. Batting from the right-hand side, replacing the left-handed hitting Petey Halpin, who was 0-for-2. So lefty on the mound, Martinez waits in the pitch. He is in there, a four-seamer at 97 is strike one to get him started.
0: Yeah, he also throws that sweeper that generates a 50% whiff rate. That's the pitch. That's the out pitch against Martinez in this at-bat.
1: Switch hitter awaits, and 0-1 delivery. It's another strike, a cut fastball this time at 89, nothing in two.
0: Martinez has struggled during the postseason.
1: In a major way, 0-for-15. In the division series with eight strikeouts. Reached in just one plate appearance on a hit-by-pitch. The 0-2 fouls it back off the screen with a massive hack on a fastball.
0: Now, fastball off the plate inside speeds up the bat. Perfect time right now to go to that sweeper down and in. Try to throw it to his back foot.
1: Despite his struggles, though, their power leader this year led the team with 18 home runs. Team has hit two tonight. The 0-2 swung on and missed strike three. It was heat, a fastball at 97. And Martinez strikes out for the ninth time this postseason.
0: Well, Boozer didn't mess around. He said, I'm going to go fastball cutter and then back to the fastball. Aggressive to strike out Martinez.
1: Both teams with action in their respective bullpens, which are in foul territory here in St. Pete. Brian Rocchio digs in. And awaits first pitch swinging, grounder foul toward the Guardians' third base dugout. 2-2 our score. Drew Rasmussen, tough luck tonight for the Rays starter despite striking out seven and not walking anybody. 0-1, swing and a grounder, left of second base. Williamson, the second baseman, over to get it, throws on to first and retires Rocchio. How about the middle infield defense as well? Walls peerless at shortstop, and Williamson crossing over the middle line there from second to get the ball.
6: Yeah, Walls was played shaded to the 5-6 hole, so the only play could have been from Williamson, and he had to cross over and showed his arm strength as well and accuracy over to a run that first.
1: Top of the order, Stephen Kwan. Last inning, a leadoff homer, then three outs in a row. Here in the seventh, a leadoff homer, two in a row retired. Fourth time up for Kwan. Leadoff hitter takes a ball, 1-0.
6: 62 strikeouts and 637 plate appearances for Stephen Kwan. That's elite.
1: Boozer, the lefty, with a 1-0 pitch. Swinging a fly ball left field. DeLuca tracking back. He's under it, makes the catch, and the inning is over. Power plays in the postseason, and the Guardians showing it here tonight. They've tied the game. Patrick Bailey with a leadoff solo homer. Stretch time at the Trop in game one. Cleveland 2, Tampa Bay 2. This is the American League Championship Series on ESPN Radio and the ESPN app, presented by Gusto.
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1: Of the seventh inning, energy is a 10 of 10 inside Tropicana Field here in St. Petersburg, Florida. Along with Eduardo Perez, Mike Cousins, we welcome you back to game one of the American League Championship Series. Rays and Guardians are tied at two. It is high leverage bullpen time. The right-hander Hunter Gaddis in from the Cleveland pen brings a pinch hitter as well, and it's Liam Hicks at catcher for Nick Fortes. So righty on the mound, lefty at the plate, fires home. And his first pitch is a slider for strike one here in a tie game.
6: And the one thing that left-handed hitters have done against Hunter Gaddis is hit him hard. 301 with an 869 OPS against him.
1: That kick in the 0-1. Swinging a hard liner right to first base. Nathaniel Lowe in a crouch makes the catch without moving his feet. One down.
6: Now Gaddis will take that any time. Get your first baseman placed perfectly at first. Gaddis being able to do that now against right-handed hitters, that's his strength. Right-handed hitters have managed only a 478 OPS against him.

0: this year.
1: Couple of defensive changes for Cleveland. Yandy Diaz is the batter now. And the changes are in the outfield. Right on right, first pitch. That's a strike. Fastball 94 from Gattis, the 28-year-old. In left field, Angel Martinez bumps Stephen Kwan into center field as they pinch hit for Petey Halpin. And the top of the seventh inning. 0-1 on the way to Diaz. Swinging a bouncing ball, third base. It's a fair ball. Fielded deep by Ramirez. He throws, and it's not in time on one hop. A head first dive for Yandy Diaz into first base.
2: It was a two-seamer, and what a play by Ramirez at third base as he extends, makes the play, and understands who's running down the line, and it's Yandy Diaz, so he gave it a go. Gave it a go, and Yandy Diaz hustling down to first, takes a head first dive. And I cringe every time I see a runner go into first base head first. See so many injuries, hand injuries, but Yandy Diaz now at first with Jonathan Aranda up.
1: Well, he didn't gain any speed with the dive. Maybe he got himself on the SportsCenter top 10, though. It looked cool.
2: He's dirty, though.
1: 2-2 game, bottom seven. Jonathan Aranda at the plate. The pitch from Gattis. Swing and a miss. Slider for strike one.
2: He's gone to the slider already three times versus the lefty. Twice against Hicks, and now the first pitch strike to Jonathan Aranda.
1: Aranda's hitless tonight. 0 for his last two after a sack bunt in the first inning. 0-1. Inside. One ball, one strike. Well, when you're down 0-2 in the division series, from a managerial perspective, you've got to have your best pitchers on the mound. And Stephen Vogt did that with Hunter Gattis last round. Pitched in all five games. Here he is again. A 1-1 pitch. Swinging a high fly right field. This is playable. Kwan over from center into the right center field gap. He's under it. Makes the catch. That is out number two. Here in a 2-2 game, bottom seven.
2: Miranda's disgust. Knows that he just missed it. Now, this is going to be the intriguing matchup right now. I cannot forget just Espino striking out Caminero. And sometimes you wonder, after he stared him down, did he wake up the sleeping beast, the sleeping giant? We're about to find out.
1: Right on right, two down, runner at first. And the first pitch in there for a strike. Starts him off with a changeup for a called strike one. That was the play when he struck out in the fifth. We said, let's file that away. Because there was a lot of chirping between Caminero and the Guardians' dugout. Gattis set. The big bearded righty's 0-1. Inside, another changeup. Missed in, 1-1.
2: Caminero just flaring his elbow. Left the arm, the elbow, like, I should have just taken that. I don't think Kevin Cash wanted him to take it. He wants him to swing the bat.
1: RBI single in the first, hitless his last two times up. 1-1. And he waves and misses. He got fooled on the slider there. One ball, two strikes.
2: That was a nasty slider. Gattis has been one of the toughest relievers in baseball versus right-handed hitters, and it showed on that swing.
1: And two more high-leverage arms warming up for Cleveland. Eric Sabrowski and Tim Herron.
2: Caminero, lifetime versus Gattis, 2-for-3 with a double and an RBI.
1: Cleveland 2, Tampa Bay 2, bottom 7. Diaz at first, 1-2 to Caminero. To kick the pitch. Upstairs, he leans back, a four-seamer at 95. Makes it 2 balls, 2 strikes. Caminero, already a star. Hoping to be the face of this franchise for years to come. 2-2 pitch. Down and away. Didn't chase the slider. It's 3-2.
2: That's a great take. Now Gattis' pitch is a slider. Does he go back to a 3-2? Diaz will be going on the pitch.
1: Diaz with a small lead at first. Crowd goes nuts. The 3-2 pitch. A swing and a miss. He struck him out. Change up for strike three.
2: What a pitch. Goes to the original. The first pitch of the at-bat, and he gets Caminero out in front and strikes him out on the changeup. Gattis coming out and sticks his tongue out on the way to his dugout.
1: We've reached the end of 7 innings tonight here in St. Petersburg, Florida. Cleveland 2, Tampa Bay 2. This is the American League Championship Series on ESPN.

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5: Here at the Trop 2-2 game, Cleveland-Tampa Bay, top of the eighth inning, Guardians coming up. Don't miss the Brewers and Dodgers in Game 3 in the National League Championship Series Wednesday, 7:30 Eastern, Fox and ESPN Radio from L.A. John Shambi, Doug Glanville on the call as the Dodgers will look to get a win in that series, trailing 2-0. We've got some changes here in the eighth inning as well. Tyler Wells, the right-hander, enters from the Tampa Bay bullpen. Starting off against Jose Ramirez, and behind the plate, Liam Hicks remains in after he stepped in to pinch hit for Nick Fortes, bottom seven, and lined out to first base. So 2 runs, 8 hits tonight for Cleveland, a pair of solo home runs. Tampa Bay, 2 runs on 6 hits. Jose Ramirez is 1-for-3. Future Hall of Famer awaits from the left side. The righty Wells, with his first pitch since September 12th, deals a strike, 0-1.
6: And there's some experience in this matchup here. Ramirez versus Wells, 3-for-6 with 2 doubles and a home run.
5: 0-1, the pitch. Just low below the knees with a changeup, 1-1.
6: Ramirez, excellent contact hitter.
5: Wells was on the injured list late in the season with forearm tightness. Here's the 1-1. Swing and a line drive, foul out of play, third base side to the top of the first row or deck of seats, 1-2. Sixth-year veteran on the mound, third pitcher of the night for the Rays. Ahead 1-2 to Ramirez, and he deals, and it's a swing and a tapper left of the mound. Caminero was back, charges bare hands and drops the ball, and Jose Ramirez is safe on a ball that didn't leave the infield for the second time tonight. A leadoff single here in the eighth for Cleveland.
6: Yeah, even if Caminero would have come up clean with it, Ramirez was far down the line. There wouldn't have been a play at first base. Now you have some elite speed at first, and Wells, who is tall, he's big. He's going to be slow to the plate as well. Sandy Alomar giving instructions to Ramirez at first.
5: Time called by the catcher, Hicks, who makes his walk out to the mound. And over at first base, Jose Ramirez, 37 of 41 in stolen base tries this year. He's 0 for 1 today. That was a different catcher, too. Nick Fortes threw him out in the first inning.
6: Different catcher, different pitcher. You have Wells now, the conversation started by Hicks.
5: Ian Seymour, the left-hander, has started to get ready in the bullpen down the left field line. Tyler Wells has to face 2 more batters here in the inning before they can make a move to the pen. Next up is Chase DeLauder, who's proved himself dangerous tonight, as he was in the regular season. Second on the team with 16 home runs. A solo blast in the sixth made it a 2-1 Tampa Bay lead.
7: followed by Patrick Bailey leading off in the seventh with a solo home run, getting us to our 2-2 tie score.
6: Lauder has that rare combination of plate discipline and the ability to punish velocity just like he did in his last at-bat.
7: So Wells is set. Right-hander works from the stretch. Caminero plays well off the bag at third. Ramirez in a crouch at first, ready to run if needed. He doesn't, and the pitch is hit hard. A line drive down the right field line. A fair ball. It takes two hops off the base of the wall. Ramirez, helmet off, is into third. Stop sign from Ruglis Odor, the third base coach. Behind him, it's DeLauder into second with his third hit of the night. And the Guardians, to start the eighth, have runners at second and third and nobody out in a 2-2 ball game.
6: How about DeLauder? Last two pitches he's seen, home run and a slider for a double, hard hit in right field. Great job by Victor Mesa Jr. to bring it back, because Ramirez, his all intent was to score on that one. That's going to force the infield in.
7: So they're in the base paths, left side and right side against Joe Adell, who's 0-3. Righty on the mound, Deal swinging a grounder up the middle at second base. Williamson's got it. Looks Ramirez back to third. Throws to first in time to get Adell. One down on a ball that went through the five hole on Wells on the mound, and Williamson was there.
6: How did that not hit Wells' feet? If it would have, it would have scored Ramirez, as it would have ricocheted towards the first base side. Instead, great job by Williamson, placed perfectly to be able to get the first out of the inning.
7: So three batters and done for Tyler Wells, as Kevin Cash, the Rays manager, makes the walk from the first base dugout to the mound. This call to the bullpen is brought to you by Pella Windows and Doors. 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One down here in the top of the eighth. Guardians 2, Rays 2, as Cleveland threatens. 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
9: Jim Baskin, our baseball tonight studios, on the heels of the Brewers' 7-4 win over the Dodgers. Milwaukee is now two wins from the World Series. Of note, Yoshi Yamamoto lasting just 2 2/3, a huge at-bat with Jake Bauer's 12-pitch walk against him. Milwaukee's William Contreras, 3 hits, a long ball, and 3 knocked in. Meantime, Dave Roberts, his team down 0-2, going back home.
10: Yeah, it's certainly a challenge, but I think that if you look at game three, I like where we're at as far as in a vacuum, who's pitching, where our bullpen is at, being at home. And then you got to go from there. But as far as, you know, can we do it? Absolutely. But it's just, you know, you want to get that first one.
9: It's Blake Snell and Robert Gasser, your mound matchup for that third game. The Guards have second and third, one out. The Rays back in the pen in the eighth with a 2-2 game. Let's go back to Eduardo Perez and Mike Cousins.
7: Jim, it's the lefty Ian Seymour, who pitched 4 1/3 innings in the division series, here to do battle with the left-handed hitting Nathaniel Lowe. Runners at second and third. Infield stays in as we're tied at 2, top 8. First pitch to Lowe. Foul back to the left side. Out of play. It's strike 1 on the first baseman for Cleveland.
6: Lowe hit 155 versus lefties. He's done that starting in 2025 for the past 2 years. That's the lowest in MLB.
7: Nobody pitched more out of the pen in the first round than Seymour did for Tampa Bay. So 1, swinging a foul to the top of the netting behind home plate. No balls, two strikes. And now he can really wreak havoc with Nathaniel Lowe.
6: This is where Nathaniel Lowe, against left-handed pitching early in his career, he would take the ball to left field, let the ball travel. That's what he has to do now, and that's what Seymour has to contend with.
7: There is a chasm on the left side of the infield with Caminero close to the bag at third, holding on Ramirez. 0-2 pitch. Swinging a liner up the middle. That's a base hit. Ramirez scores with ease. DeLauder full speed ahead around third. The throw to the plate is tardy. It's a two-run single for Nathaniel Lowe right back through the origin. And the Guardians, once down 2-0, now lead the Rays 4-2 in the eighth.
6: Think about Chris Antonetti right now, the team president of the Cleveland Guardians. Him and Mike Chernoff, the deals that they made at the trade deadline. Acquiring Lowe, big hit. Acquiring Oscar Griffin, big outing.
7: Travis Pezzana, first pitch swinging. One hopper, second base. Williamson goes to second for one. Walls doesn't have time to try and turn two with Pezzana blazing a trail up the first baseline. A fielder's choice does get out number two for Seymour in the Rays.
6: Let me add the home run by Patrick Bailey as well, acquiring him as a trade piece. The Cleveland Guardians, the front office has done their job and the players have rewarded them by doing theirs.
7: So it's 4-2 Guardians in the eighth. Patrick Bailey is up for the first time since his seventh inning home run. Here he takes downstairs from the lefty Seymour for ball one. The trade deadline this year, Jason Lloyd of The Athletic pointed this out. It had been 26 years since the Cleveland franchise made this many moves at the deadline. The pitch, foul back, one ball, one strike. In 2000, John Hart was the general manager, made moves to pick up five players at the deadline. This year they gave up eight prospects, but clearly improve their club. Champions of the Central needed five games to defeat the White Sox in the division series, and here on the road lead 4-2 in the eighth. 1-1 pitch. Foul ball straight back by Bailey, and it's 1-2.
6: One of the biggest weaknesses that the Tampa Bay Rays have, if you can find one, is the few swing and miss arms from the bullpen. 10th worst in Major League Baseball. They pitch the contact and they let their defense work, and their defense has been elite, but the swing and miss is not.
7: 1-2 pitch, outside, check swing, and on an appeal, safe sign is given by the crew chief, Bill Miller, over at first base. Most experienced of this crew, he's worked five World Series, and the count goes 2-2. These are the two teams that had the saves leaders in Major League Baseball this year. 41 apiece for their respective closers. 2-2. Is downstairs, a throw to first base. Pezzana dives back in head first. He might have confused himself running
11: the
7: towards second.
11: Challenging the ball call.
7: And then scampering back. Here in the eighth inning, we've got our first challenge of the night by Liam Hicks behind the plate. If it's a strike, the inning's over. And it is! Strike three!
11: Tampa has two challenges remaining.
7: But an immensely consequential frame, Eduardo. A two-run single up the middle for Nathaniel Lowe. 4-2 Cleveland.
6: And it all started off with a base hit and a double. And who started it? Jose Ramirez started the chaos. And because he starts the chaos, you have to love the fact on two strikes, 0-2 count, Nathaniel Lowe, who struggled against lefties, ends up getting a big two-out hit.
7: Bottom eight is next. Cleveland 4, Tampa Bay 2. This is the American League Championship Series presented by Gusto on ESPN Radio and the ESPN app.
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3: Bottom of the eighth inning at Tropicana Field, game one of the American League Championship Series. The Cleveland Guardians were down 2-0. They scored four runs over the last three trips to the plate and lead it 4-2 last of the eighth. I'm Mike Cousins with Eduardo Perez. And even though Cleveland didn't want to use all of its high leverage guys tonight, that means they are in the opportunity to take a 1-0 series lead. So the lefty Eric Sabrowski comes on here after pitching just two nights ago in the clinching game five. He'll start off with Cedric Mullins and a defensive change. Angel Hanau in for Travis Bazzana at second base.
4: Well, you don't want to use your high leverage guys, but if you have a two-run lead in the eighth inning, damn right you want to use them.
3: You don't have a choice. A lefty brings it home. His first pitch is inside, ball one, challenged.
5: The catcher is challenging the ball call.
3: We had no challenges entering this inning. Now our second challenge of the game. Patrick Bailey tapped his helmet and lost.
5: The pitch is a ball and the count is 1-0. Cleveland has one challenge remaining.
3: Two runs in the first for Tampa Bay and nothing since. Sabrowski ready and the pitch. That's a four-seamer for a strike, 1-1.
4: Mullins doing exactly that. Making him throw strikes.
3: Mullins, a pinch hitter for Ryan Vallade back in the sixth. Cracks this ball foul, left field side, and out of play. One ball, two strikes on Mullins.
4: Mullins 0-for-1 career against Sabrowski, and that 0-for-1 was a strikeout. Sabrowski looking for that right now with a 1-2 count.
3: Imagine how Eric Sabrowski felt on Saturday night. Came in, bases loaded, two outs in the sixth, struck out Munetalo.

0: Base is clear for Victor Mesa. He's got home run power as well. And he's in conversation with Nestor Ceja, the home plate umpire, pointing with his right hand out of the mound at Sabrowski. I'm not sure what the question is here. No violation issued on either side.
1: There's no way he asked for time without having a strike, right?
0: He does it customarily down 0-1. Crowd behind him. Sabrowski brings it home. Swinging a foul tip into Bailey's glove. So here's what Mesa does. He steps back in like he's going to be ready for the next pitch, and then he calls time.
1: He should be asking for it just about now. And he's not.
0: Not customary. And he swings and fouls it back again, 0-2.
1: He just flustered all of us. Maybe he asked for time on the first, right when he got up to the plate. And that's why he hasn't been able to ask for time yet.
0: Mesa's got one hit tonight. 0-2 pitch. Lifted off the end of the bat, down the third baseline. It's a foul ball just west of the Guardians' bullpen. No balls and two strikes. And the Guardians have more action behind Sabrowski here, taking over from Hunter Gaddis. To start off the eighth, Sean Armstrong is warming up down the left field line. The 0-2 pitch, swing, and a miss.

0: has struck him out. Fastball at 94. And Mesa is retired for the first out here in the bottom of the eighth inning. Guardians 4, Rays 3.
1: Good fastball by Sobrowski up in the zone to be able to get the chase.
0: Each team has struck out 8 times tonight. Johnny DeLuca bats from the right-hand side. 2-for-3, a pair of singles and a run knocked in. The pitch is a swing and a miss over the fastball, 0-1. A fabulous strikeouts per 9 ratio this year, almost 14 for Sobrowski. Swing and a fly ball right field. DeLauder chases toward the line on the run, full stride. He makes the catch to get Johnny DeLuca 2 away. The only pitcher at a better strikeout per 9 ratio this year was the nearly unhittable Mason Miller of the San Diego Padres. Unhittable until he wasn't against the Milwaukee Brewers.
1: Well, Ben Williamson up to the plate, also 0-for-1 in his career against Sobrowski. That was a strikeout.
0: Williamson hit by a pitch in the first, popped out and walked. So officially just 0-for-1, takes up and away 1-0. The Rays, a markedly different team against left-handed pitchers this year. 25th in OPS out of 30 teams against southpaws, 5th against righties. 1-0 from the lefty is a ball inside, 2-0.
1: And you have to have discipline if you're Williamson at the plate. He takes a deep breath. You have to think middle in and get the bat head out. 2-0, you cannot help Sobrowski by chasing out of the zone.
0: Cleveland up 4-3, bottom of the 8th, 2-0. That's a strike with a fastball, 2-1.
1: I like the take. The pitch was not the one he was looking for. We're still ahead in the count, 2-1.
0: Sobrowski's a quick worker. He's got his glove set at the belt. The kick, the 2-1 pitch, swinging a one-hopper over to first base. Lowe's got it, jogs to the bag, steps on it, and the side is retired. But Eduardo Cedric Mullins had one homer off the lefty this year. Now he's got 2, and we got a one-run game going to the 9th.
1: And it was a slider up with 2 strikes, trying to get the bat head out. Good things happen when you hit it right on the sweet spot.
0: After 8 here in the Sunshine State, it's the Guardians 4, the Rays 3. 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
0: four teams left in the postseason, so don't miss the Brewers and Dodgers Game 3

0: in the National League Championship Series Wednesday, 7:30 Eastern, Fox and ESPN Radio. It's the Brewers with a 2-0 series lead over the defending champion Dodgers. Here in St. Petersburg, Florida, we are in the ninth. Mike Cousins and Eduardo Perez with you in a 4-3 Cleveland lead. It was 2-0 Tampa Bay, 4 unanswered by Cleveland, and Cedric Mullins with a solo shot bottom eight to get us to 4-3. New pitcher into the game, the fifth of the night for the Rays, is Cole Sulcer, the right-hander who takes over here. 8-9-1 due up for Cleveland.
1: And it's four-seam fastball, throws that around 44.5% of the time. The changeup is the second best pitch, especially against left-handed hitters.
0: Angel Martinez, the switch hitter, batting left, takes inside for ball one from Sulcer. 36-year-old, who's in his eighth year in the majors, fourth year with the Rays, did not pitch in the division series, so he's had quite a good bit of rest. Here's the 1-0 pitch, swung on and missed by Martinez. One ball and one strike. Sulcer's last outing was September 26th. So we've seen Tyler Wells tonight, who hadn't pitched since September 12th. And Sulcer, who's been a couple weeks down, 1-1, flared over first base, and it's a softly hit single into right field for Angel Martinez. His first hit in 5 postseason games after he was 0-for in the division series against Chicago. He gets aboard here to start the top of the ninth.
1: Yeah, and that's a huge hit, especially off the changeup. A pitch that Sulcer has been able to get a lot of swings and misses on, but that one stayed up. Now Martinez, good speed at first base. Rocchio can handle the bat. Caminero will play a few steps in third.
0: Willie Bunt holds back and takes ball one. Rocchio, the number 9 hitter, is 0-for-3. 2 strikeouts against the starter Drew Rasmussen, grounded out in the 7th. And the pitch, he takes a strike, 1-1.
1: No surprise he's not bunting here, but I think he was going to let him take a strike. He looks in now for the signs. Good speed at first. Rocchio can handle the bat well.
0: He waits. The righty Sulcer deals and gets a called strike 2 with a four-seamer at 90 miles an hour. It's 1-ball, 2-strikes.
1: Brian Rocchio hit .216 with 2 strikes. That's best in the American League this season.
0: Pitch timer's down to 3, and a balk has been called. Well, we had one yesterday against Jacob Mizorowski of Milwaukee, and here in a crucial spot, and it sends Martinez from first to second with nobody out.
1: Now, this one's huge. Now you have good speed at second base, and Rocchio will try to pull the ball even with 2 strikes.
0: And the pitch, swinging a fly ball, trending foul down the left field line. DeLuca on the run into the Cleveland bullpen. No catch is made, and a hard collision with Junior Caminero, and DeLuca goes down. He's quickly helped back to his feet by members of the Cleveland bullpen, but it's now Caminero who is in a seated position, his back against the side padded wall, his right hand clutching the left side of his rib cage, and he is not getting up. And the athletic trainer, along with his manager, Kevin Cash, are coming out to have a look at their star third baseman.
1: Okay, this play is a dangerous play. Caminero goes hard after it, and it looks like DeLuca ran right into Caminero's either shoulder. He braces the area right around his chest and his clavicle.
0: And whatever your inclinations for who you might want to win this series, no one wants to see anyone get hurt. Junior Caminero, one of the bright young stars, not just for the Tampa Bay Rays, but for the sport of baseball. And so as DeLuca came in trying to avoid the collision, his left shoulder collides with the left upper chest of Junior Caminero, who is still down, slumped over, leaning to his left. It's a 1-2 count, a runner at second. We're in the top of the ninth, Cleveland 4, Tampa Bay 3, and the Rays' third baseman is down on the third base line.
1: Yeah, this is a player that played every game this year for the Tampa Bay Rays. Durability is not a question. Just seems like he's trying to catch his breath right now, leaning against the wall by the bullpen of the Guardians. And when he ran into DeLuca. He actually was more concerned about DeLuca as he looked back, but then felt the impact. And the reaction of the bullpen told the story.
2: And Eduardo, isn't there such a difference when you brace for impact? And now he's up to his feet, and that brings the crowd to an applause as well. But there's such a difference when your body has the time to brace for the impact, where there, he thought he was in the clear, and then all of a sudden, boom, it was a shoulder to the left side of his chest where it spells out Rays. It hit him in the S on Rays on his jersey.
1: Yeah, and I'm telling you this. You're going to have to fight him to get him out of the game. This is going to be interesting to see if he comes out or not, because Taylor Walls had a conversation with him as well, the training staff, Kevin Cash having that conversation with him. But I don't think he's coming out of the game.
2: He isn't. The Rocky theme behind him backs him up. He's got his hands on his knees, perhaps still trying to catch his breath. But if you played in all 162, it's going to take a lot more than that to knock him out of a postseason game.
1: This is fascinating. This is a young player that just loves to play the game. And is he hurting? Absolutely. Is he going to be 100%? No doubt. He's not. But he's still in there.
2: So it's back to play after a long foul ball. 1-2 in the dirt to Rocchio. Two balls and two strikes. It's the top of the ninth inning here at Tropicana Field. Rays took a 2-0 lead. They were all over Foster Griffin, the Guardian starter in the first. No scoring then until the sixth. A solo home run, Chase DeLauder, made it 2-1. Another solo homer in the seventh, Patrick Bailey, tied the game 2-2. Top eight, a two-run single from Nathaniel Lowe put the Guardians in front. Swing and a miss for Rocchio, and he is down on strikes, one away. Bottom of the eighth inning, Cedric Mullins with a solo home run brought us to our current 4-3 score. So, Martinez stays at second. Rocchio is out number one. Back to the top of the order for the fifth time tonight for the Guardians and Stephen Kwan.
1: Stephen Kwan, who's faced Sulcer once in the past, ended up walking.
2: Righty fires. Kwan looks at a called strike one and challenges immediately.
1: Well, that's interesting.
3: The batter is challenging the strike ball.
1: I thought he took too long to challenge.
2: They've only got one challenge left, so if he fails, it's over for challenges, and he missed by a wide margin. That ball was up and away.
1: Stephen Kwan gets a lot of misses up because of his height. A lot of umpires, and it's not that they're close. They're usually a couple inches up where he challenges.
2: 5'8", he waits on a 1-0 pitch. He is taken for strike two. I beg your pardon. I had that reversed. It's 1-1.
1: I tapped my head.
2: Yes, you should have. 1-1 pitch is downstairs, 2-1.
1: Good take by Kwan. Looked like he saw it beautifully right out of the hands of Sulcer on that changeup.
2: 2-1 for Kwan. Only time he's reached today was a single in the third, 1-for-4. Runner in scoring position at second. The 2-1. Breaking ball inside, 3-1.
1: Went with a cutter 89 miles per hour. Now, I know Jose Ramirez is on deck, but you don't have to give in to Stephen Kwan right here. Ramirez did struggle against lefties this year, righties.
2: 3-1 pitch, a flare to left center field. It's Mullins on the move, and in the alleyway, he makes the catch. In there for his defense, got there quickly. Kwan is out number two.
1: Well, time to make a decision here if you're Kevin Cash. You got first base open. You have the leader, the best hitter on the Cleveland Guardians, Jose Ramirez, but Chase DeLauder has had a night for himself on deck. I think the fans are also wondering, are you going to pitch to Jose Ramirez or not? The answer is yes.
2: Two infield singles tonight. Ramirez takes on the inside corner, strike one, as the switch hitter bats from the left side. Cleveland 4, Tampa Bay 3, top of the ninth inning. Ramirez works with Martinez at second. Real one. Swing and a miss, and a big swing. Nothing in two.
1: You talk about Kevin Cash trusting his pitcher right here, and the combination of Liam Hicks behind the plate. This is the circle guy that you do not allow to beat you, and yet they find themselves in an 0-2 count ahead against Jose Ramirez.
2: Sulcer on the mound, hadn't pitched since September 26th. His 0-2 pitch bounces home, a 57-foot changeup, one ball and two strikes. The action continues in each bullpen. Kevin Kelly, the right-hander, warming up for the Rays down the right field line. And on the other side, the closer for the Guardians, Cade Smith, ready to go. Runner at second, 1-2 to Ramirez. Ball in the dirt, he holds up on about a quarter of a check swing. Two balls, two strikes. Smart by Hicks, though, to look to third anyway. Try and steal it.
1: I'll tell you this, I would not throw the changeup anymore in this at-bat. They're seeing it too well. They're tracking it really well. They haven't bit on it once. It's either the cutter or the four-seamer for me.
2: 2-2 pitch. High. Four-seamer. 3-2. And Ramirez gets right back into the box. He was ready to go. Sulcer wants a new baseball. He discards the one that got him to a full count. Over to the first base dugout. Angel Martinez, an insurance run at second base, would be off on contact. Two out in the 3-2. Swing and a grounder foul up the first baseline right over the MLB postseason logo.
1: It's a great pitch selection going fastball hard in. Now the book says 3-2, elite hitter, you go changeup. I go right back with the fastball. They've seen the changeup way too good in this inning against Sulcer.
2: Ramirez waits the 3-2 again. Swing and a bloop into left field. That's a base hit off the hands. Martinez around third. The throw from DeLuca. Not in time. And a throw over to first. And Ramirez is out at first base. So it's 5-3 Cleveland. The run counts. And the Guardians will wait to see if they'll challenge the third out at first base. But Jose Ramirez
4: now call it first base.
2: Delivers again, and Cleveland is going to challenge. That was the voice of the crew chief, Bill Miller.
1: Well, there'll be a lot of second guessing on this one and why you pitched to Jose Ramirez with two strikes, 0-2, works it to 3-2, and then just fights it off. But you cannot let the circle guy beat you. And that circle guy, being Jose Ramirez, ends up beating the Tampa Bay Rays on this one. This call should get overturned at first base.
2: We're going to look at the replay. Liam Hicks, the catcher, throwing toward first base to Aranda. The throw was in the foul territory side of first base, not by much. So he takes his left glove hand, has to reach across his body as Ramirez's right foot goes back into the bag. And it looks like the heel of Ramirez's right foot does get there before the swipe of the glove.
1: But did the foot come off the bag after? For that?
2: That is the question.
1: But what an answer back by the Guardians. And Kevin Cash went on today's game on how much the Lauder has meant to the offense of the Cleveland Guardians. And did not go on the overall work of what Jose Ramirez means to the offense of the Cleveland Guardians.
2: We're in a replay challenge initiated by Cleveland on what was the third out of the inning after a Jose Ramirez RBI single. Regardless,
5: after review, the call on the field is overturned. The runner is safe. Cleveland will retain their challenge.
2: So regardless, it's a 5-3 Cleveland lead here in the top of the ninth inning. They've got their closer, Cade Smith, ready to go, and the inning continues on Jose Ramirez's third hit of the night.
1: And I think Ramirez is going to give DeLauder one pitch. After that, I think he's going to try to get to second base as quickly as he can. And if it means walking DeLauder intentionally, so be it, with Joe Adell on deck.
2: DeLauder's already racked up three hits tonight. Single in the first, solo homer in the sixth, double in the eighth. Scored on the Nathaniel Lowe two-run single up the middle. Time called here, and it appears as though Sulcer is having a pitch comm issue. How coincidental is it that in some of the game's biggest moments, no matter the team, there's a pitch comm issue?
1: That always happens, and the star of the show becomes the bat boy, who miracle, it's a miracle he gets to have a pitch comm so quickly in his back pocket to turn it over.
2: Mike Cousins and Eduardo Perez with you here at Tropicana Field. We're back tomorrow night. First pitch a little bit after 8. Pregame coverage 7:30 Eastern here on ESPN Radio and the app. Cleveland 5 runs on 13 hits tonight. Guardians fans were wondering, where was this offense in games 1 and 2 of the division series? And now they're doing it for a fourth straight game. Tampa Bay 3 runs on 7 hits. And the inning continues for Chase DeLauter. Left-handed slugger.
1: All the machinery, making sure we're still on the air from any foul ball hit our way.
2: It's our engineer, Al Rosenberg. The machinery is...

0: pulled his body out of the box, swinging at them.
1: Good changeup down in the zone.
0: One and two. Two down, top nine. Guardians up by two. The pitch upstairs. Throw by Hicks over to first base. And Ramirez is back in safely. His right hand beating the glove of Aranda. So Chase DeLauder at the plate. Three for four on the evening. He's the fifth Cleveland batter of the inning. Already one run across. Ramirez hasn't tried to run. He doesn't here. And the pitch is low. He takes off as Hicks bobbles it. And Ramirez gets second base without even a throw from the Rays catcher.
1: Yeah, that was a delay steal. Just happened to be the ball was in the dirt. But Ramirez, one of the best at being able to do the delay, was able to get to second. Now he's in scoring position.
0: Officially scored a wild pitch against Sulcer on the mound.
1: I think they better review that one.
0: It's 26 pitches in. 3-2 to DeLauder. Check swing, and it's low, ball four. They've got Kevin Kelly ready to go in the bullpen. And here comes Kevin Cash. So Joe Adell is due up. And Cole Sulcer, who had not pitched since September 26th, does not get the job done in the ninth. One across, and a leave with men on base. 5-3 Guardians, top of the ninth inning. This is the American League Championship Series on ESPN Radio and ESPN App.
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0: station. From Tropicana Field, my cousin Eduardo Perez with you in a thriller of a game not done yet. Cleveland 5, Tampa Bay 3, top of the ninth inning. Already one run across for the Guardians. And the second pitching change of the inning. Frame started with Cole Sulcer taking over on the mound. He faced five batters and leaves two aboard for the right-hander Kevin Kelly.
1: Kevin Kelly features that sinker, four-seamer, changeup, and sweeper. He's going to have to go up against Joe Adell. Joe Adell 1-for-4 with a home run, two RBI versus Kelly in his career.
0: Kelly with a drop-down arm angle. This runner's at first and second, two away. Righty brings it home. Swinging a liner foul off to the right side and into the seat. Strike one against Adell, the designated hitter tonight in the cleanup spot.
1: So Adell trying to join the party. 0-for-4 is the only hitter so far in this game, along with Brian Rocchio, that are 0-for-4.
0: Ramirez at second, DeLauder at first. Pickoff play is on, and Ramirez flops back in on his belly into second base successfully. Adell, three ground outs, one strikeout, 0-for-4. Kelly with a long look at second, his 0-1. Both runners go. Swing and a foul back to the screen. It's nothing in two. And Jose Ramirez, as is his custom, lost his helmet sliding into third base. It's become kind of a running joke among Guardians fans of how often his helmet actually pops off.
1: Seems like he's always in the middle of everything.
0: Zach Mizell.

0: Hall, who covers the team for The Athletic, would tell you that it's the ninth time this postseason his helmet's fallen off. Game number six. 0-2, the pitch to Adell. Is low, 1-2.
1: Think about Stephen Vogt. How fortunate he is to be able to manage a player like Jose Ramirez, your best player that hustles the entire time, can beat you in so many ways, and loves to play the game, and everyone else follows. It's infectious.
0: 14 years in for Ramirez. 1-2, he goes, swinging a grounder, third base, and through into left field. It's a base hit. Ramirez on the move. He comes in to score. DeLauder gets the green light around third. DeLuca digs it out. Walls with a relay throw to the plate. It's not in time. A two-run base hit for Joe Adell, and the Guardians are up 4 in the ninth inning. Cleveland 7, Tampa Bay 3.
1: Think how big this hit is for Joe Adell, who just joins the party with his offense. That's all on Jose Ramirez again. He is stealing third. Caminero vacates the bag, goes straight to the bag instead of coming in and then across. And it drives in two.
0: Adell at second. First pitch swinging. Nathaniel Lowe. Fly ball left field. Playable for DeLuca. He's under it. Makes the catch. And the inning is over. What a ninth inning statement from Cleveland. Three more runs. 7-3 as we go bottom nine.
1: They add three. And with that, Stephen Vogt still decides to bring in his big guy and Kate Smith. But now they have a four-run lead.
0: We'll talk more about that when we come back, bottom nine, because he's pitched in every game this postseason, close game or not sometimes. Cleveland 7, Tampa Bay 3, bottom nine next. This is the American League Championship Series on ESPN Radio and the ESPN app presented by Gusto.
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0: It's the bottom of the ninth inning and the bottom of the order for the Tampa Bay Rays. They need offense and quickly against the Cleveland Guardians. Cleveland 7 and Tampa Bay 3. Mike Cousins, Eduardo Perez up here in the booth and on the mound for the sixth time in as many postseason games is Cade Smith, who with 41 saves tied for the major league lead this year. And this is not a save situation.
1: Not a save situation, but in postseason, the manager, in this case, Stephen Vogt, says, I do not care. This, for us, is a save situation. They're trying to steal a game immediately here in game one of the ALCS.
0: The odds tilt in a team's favor when you can start off 1-0, and in a big way. Chandler Simpson pinch hitting in a left-handed batter against the righty Smith. Starts him off with a fastball for a called strike one. When we sat in Kevin Cash's office about 6 hours ago, he said, Chandler's not starting, but he'll impact this game. And here he is in the ninth. Fouls back the 0-1 pitch, and it's nothing in two.
1: Yeah, tough to impact when you're down four in the bottom of the ninth inning. But his job is to try to get on base, make contact against the pitcher that struck out 36% of the hitters he faced this year.
0: An elite rate for the righty. 0-2 pitch. Swing and a roller. Second base. Hanau scoops. Sidearms to first. One down here in the ninth.
1: Well, the bad news for the Rays, they allowed three in the top half. The good news is, even with the collision in foul ball territory, Junior Caminero was able to stay in the game.
0: It'll be Liam Hicks in the ninth spot, 0-for-1 since he came into the game in the seventh. First pitch swinging, grounder directly to Hanau at second, and he turns that into out number two with a throw on to first base. Well, if Cade Smith can make quick work here in the ninth inning, he's thrown only four pitches. Steven Vogt's going to feel a lot better if he needs to use him again tomorrow in game number two.
1: 100%. You're right about that. He's thrown three fastballs and a splitter to get two outs.
0: But Yandy Diaz does not go easily. Righty to a righty, the pitch. Breaking ball. Strike one here in the bottom of the ninth inning. Two down. Tampa Bay batting down 7-3.
1: What a turn of events.
0: Everything has come up Guardians after they trailed 2-0. A swing and a pop up, and this should end the game. Shallow right. Hanau is under it. The second baseman makes the catch, and the ball game is over. And the Cleveland Guardians, who were down 2-0 after one, are winners 7-3 to start off this best of seven ALCS.
1: Who needs rest? That's what the Cleveland Guardians are saying right now. And they're able to get a W here in Tampa, where the Rays played tough the entire season. And they didn't do it with their number one or their number two. They did it with a big trade piece in Foster Griffin to get the W, starting off this game, and a strong showing from their bullpen.
0: Cleveland was 1-29 in road playoff games when trailing by more than a run in the sixth inning or later, and now they are 2-29 with a late surge of offense. Guards ball is their theme. It's low-scoring games, winning with your defense and your pitching, and tonight, a resurgent offense with a number of home runs takes a 1-0 series lead. And importantly, they do it on the road.
1: How about Jose Ramirez and Chase Filato being in the middle of everything? Combined six hits amongst both of them, with the home run and the double by Chase Filato. But it was the speed of Jose Ramirez that caused a little chaos. Five runs scored amongst those two men. Pretty impressive, top of the order.
0: Well, Buster Olney is down on the field, and he is with Guardians first baseman Nathaniel Lowe.
7: Nathaniel Lowe, you guys played late Saturday night, flew here midday on Sunday, and you come in here, win the first game against a team that's well-rested. How did you do it?
8: We just kept fighting, man. Raz had good stuff, and Foster got punched there in the first, but our guys just kept fighting, and we got into a chance to score there late, and then that was so nice getting those big runs in the ninth inning too. But that's a great guards ball win, and we're happy to take game one.
7: Scores 2-2. You're at the plate. Infield's in, second and third, 0-2 count. What was your approach?
8: Man, I'm praying hard right there just for something to hit. You know, like, I've been working hard all year, and the guys in front of me did a great job of getting into scoring position, and I got something I could handle, and it worked.
7: What are you seeing in Jose Ramirez and all the emotions he's playing with right now?
8: Man, it's so exciting. Like, what a treat to play with a guy like that who can change a game at the snap of his fingers, you know. And it doesn't have to be the home run. The bleeder falls in. It feels like in three pitches he could be on third and score, but it's a treat to play with 11.
7: Chase Filato, single, double, home run, walk. What are you seeing in him?
8: Man, it's special. It's so hitterish, and for a young guy to be that polished and have a good eye and be smart about his approach and stay consistent, like, again, Chase is going to be good for a long time, but it's a lot of fun to play with these guys.
7: Daniel, thank you. Back to you.
0: That's Buster Olney with Nathaniel Lowe, who tonight had multiple RBIs in a postseason game for the first time since 2023. And his praise for Chase Filato, who was fabulous tonight as well, who, as Buster just detailed, his line. Singled in the first, solo homer in the sixth, doubled and scored in the eighth, scored again in the ninth inning. But Eduardo, 2-0 until his home run to lead off the sixth inning. And it just felt like it was going to be Tampa Bay's night until one big swing.
1: Fastball, 94 miles per hour. He was able to just jump all over it. And it was a common theme to be able to get to Drew Rasmussen. They were attacking early. They wanted to hit that four-seam fastball. So what happens? You look at the home run of Patrick Bailey. Another big home run to tie this ball game. This time on a cutter. Up, first pitch of the seventh inning. He ends up scoring. The last four innings, the leadoff hitter of every inning for the Guardians scored, and that was a huge difference in their success tonight.
9: Chase DeLauter made his major league debut in the wild card series last year. This is the second time in three seasons the Guardians are playing in the American League Championship Series. So he debuted last year, and here with his first full season, really announcing his presence tonight with some big swings. They went down 2-0, and then the Guardians turned on the offense as they win this game and take game one of the series against Tampa Bay. 1-6, 1-7, 2-8, and 3-9. And they're fortunate to get a tidy ninth inning from the back end of the bullpen as well, and Cade Smith, their closer. So we've been lauding Chase DeLauter. He's outside the third base dugout with Buster Olney.
7: Chase DeLauter, you guys played late into Saturday night. On the other hand, the Rays were rested and they're waiting for you. How did you guys come back and win game one so well?
8: Yeah, I mean, it's treat it like it's a season, right? Like, we had a late game, had a travel day, and then we come in and get to play baseball again. And like I keep saying, I mean, if we play our brand and our own baseball and not try to do too much, just have fun, and we're going to put up some good fights, and that's what we did today.
7: In this game, single, double, home run for you and a walk. What do you feel like you're doing well?
8: I think just simplifying it. I mean, I've said it a lot, but just slowing the game down, simplifying the game. I mean, this isn't a game you want to play with a lot of adrenaline and a lot of anxiousness. So simplify it, get a good pitch to hit early, and try to hit it forward.
7: Big at bat in this game. Nathaniel Lowe at the plate. You're at second base. Gets an 0-2 count. What did you see?
8: Man, I mean, he's a fighter. I feel like against any of those lefties like that, the tough lefties, it's kind of cliche, but it's being willing to die and keeping the head in there, and that's exactly what it did. I mean, he was getting fastballs up, but he was getting stuff out over and stayed in there and took a really nice swing there down 0-2.
7: How would you describe Jose Ramirez the last four games?
8: The GOAT, man. He's a Hall of Famer, like, and you get to see it. I mean, he hasn't, whether he's feeling good or, you know, dealing with some nagging stuff, man, he comes in, he outworks everybody, and you can see it when it matters, man. He does special things.
7: Hey, thanks. Back to you.
9: Well, the Guardians were on the brink of elimination about a week ago, and now they just simply refuse to lose. So they'll have a 1-0 series lead. We're back here tomorrow night. Coverage at 7:30. First pitch a little bit after 8. Parker Messick on the mound for Cleveland, and it'll be Freddy Peralta getting the call for Tampa Bay.
1: Yeah, one lefty and one righty who had a very good turnaround. Pitcher of the month in the American League in the month of September was Freddy Peralta. So it's going to be interesting to see how he's going to be able to use that pitch, the changeup, really well against the Cleveland Guardians. But let's face it, this is a stunner. This is a stunner for a lot of people, the Guardians coming in and being able to beat Drew Rasmussen, who had really done well in every one of his starts in the second half of the season.
9: And his line tonight, not bad. 6+, 8
1: solo
9: hits,
1: shots.
9: 2 earned runs, no walks, 7 strikeouts. The Guardians did a lot of their damage against the bullpen. First two games against the White Sox, they scored 3 runs. The last 4, they've scored 27 runs. That's part of why this is so surprising.
1: And it just tells you what happens during the regular season. Throw that away. This is now the postseason. You manage a little differently. The players play a little differently, and you have a healthier Jose Ramirez making an impact on every inning. There's something that he does that makes their team so much better.
9: Well, the Guardians seem to do well without much rest. I don't know about you, but I don't. So it's time to go and get some sleep before we're back here tomorrow. So our final score, the Cleveland Guardians 7, the Tampa Bay Rays 3. Cleveland with a 1-0 lead in a best-of-7 series. For Eduardo Perez, our producer Mike Martino, and our engineer Al Rosenberg, I'm Mike Cousins saying so long from Tropicana Field. Now let's send it to the studio. Here's Jim Basquiat with the postgame show.
10: All right, Mike, Eduardo, thanks so much. Hey, the Guardians scored in the 6th, 7th, 8th, and 9th. That's 4 straight postseason wins for Cleveland, scoring 27 runs along the way. The American League Championship Series on ESPN Radio has been presented by Gusto, the all-in-one payroll and benefits software built for small businesses. 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And the accounts and descriptions of this game may not be disseminated without express written consent. Coming up next in the Baseball Tonight post-game show, our game flow. The guards

0: form back in the series opener against the Rays. 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
0: Jim Baskel back on the Baseball Tonight post-game show on the heels of the series opener of the ALCS Guardians and Rays. You knew the Rays came in with plenty of rest, having swept out the New York Yankees in three. The Guards had to rally from 0-2 down to win three straight in five against the White Sox. 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Drew Rasmussen navigated two hits in the opening frame. Bottom one, Yandy Diaz led off with a line double that skipped past Stephen Kwan. They bunted him over to third. One out later, that run was in.
13: 2-1 pitch. Swinging a grounder towards short, and it's through into left field. It's an RBI single for Junior Caminero. 1-0 Rays as he delivers a double to start, a sack bunt, and a seeing eye single through the left side. Rays 1, Guardians nothing.
0: Home team Rays break the seal, and the scoring in this one weren't done. Same frame, 2-on, 2-gone for Johnny DeLuca.
13: 1-2. Swinging a line drive into center field, and over Bezzotto's glove. It's a base hit. Caminero scores from second. The throw goes into second. And it's an RBI single to shallow center field for Johnny DeLuca. And it puts the Rays up 2-0 over Cleveland in the home first.
0: They do it against Foster Griffin, who would settle down for Cleveland. Meantime, the Guardians had five hits, getting good swings through three frames against Drew Rasmussen, who only gave up one hit and eight over the opening start against the Yankees. Some terrific D kept Cleveland off the board. Rasmussen went 1-2-3 in the fifth inning as well, getting this to finish off the frame.
13: Rasmussen's 1-2. And Ramirez swings and misses. Strike three. High fastball at 97. His first 1-2-3 inning of the night here in the fifth.
0: Yeah, it seemed like he was settling down there. Foster Griffin gave him 4 innings, 63 pitches, and those 2 runs. Daniel Espino struck out the side in the fifth inning. Still just a 2-0 game. Sixth inning, leading off, Chase DeLauder.
13: Chase DeLauder leads off for Cleveland. First pitch swinging. High fly ball left field. It's Belay going back. He's at the wall, and that one's out of here. A leadoff homer for Chase DeLauder. Into the seats out in left field, just to the left of the 378 marker. Cleveland silent no more. Here on this Monday night in Florida, it's the Rays 2 and the Guardians 1.
0: And perhaps the momentum turning towards the visitors. They get on the board with that long ball off the bat of DeLauder, who had himself a night. Rasmussen got the next 3 outs. Seventh inning, though, Patrick Bailey leading off.
13: Caminero's in at third. First pitch swinging. It's well struck. Right center field and deep. Mullins goes back, and we are tied! A leadoff home run for the second straight inning. It was DeLauder in the sixth, Bailey here in the seventh. It's a 2-2 ball game at the drop.
0: And Rasmussen was done. 6-plus, 2 runs, 8 hits, 7 strikeouts. But those 2 home runs had the game square. Cambuzo got the next 3 outs. Hunter Gaddis worked a scoreless seventh for the guard. So Tyler Wells would get the ball for Tampa Bay in the eighth inning. Jose Ramirez, an infield single. Chase DeLauder followed with his third hit. So they had second and third with a double there. 1 out later, Ian Seymour was in the game, left on left against Nathaniel Lowe. He threw an 0-2 pitch to Lowe. Came through.
13: 0-2 pitch. Swinging a liner up the middle. That's a base hit. Ramirez scores with ease. DeLauder full speed ahead around third. The throw to the plate is tardy. It's a 2-run single for Nathaniel Lowe. Right back through the origin. And the Guardians, once down 2-0, now lead the Rays 4-2 in the eighth.
0: Yeah, how about that clutch knock from Lowe? Doing it with 2 strikes, putting them up a pair. That's 4 unanswered. 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So now it's the Rays down for the first time in this game. Bottom eight, it was Cedric Mullins leading off against Eric Sobrowski.
13: Imagine how Eric Sobrowski felt on Saturday night. Came in, bases loaded, 2 outs in the sixth, struck out Munetaka Murakami. 1-2, this is a drive, right field and deep, and Cedric Mullins goes yard! It's a 4-3 ball game. The Rays are down just a run in the bottom of the eighth inning.
0: Indeed, 1-run game. Sobrowski would get the next 3 outs, so we move to the ninth. Cole Sulcer got the ball for the Rays. And there was a sequence in this inning where Junior Caminero and Johnny DeLuca collided on a foul pop-up. Both were shaken up, but both stayed in this game. Jose Ramirez, though, 2-out magic with a duck on the pond at second base.
13: Ramirez waits the 3-2 again. Swing and a bloop into left field. That's a base hit off the hands. Martinez around third. The throw from DeLuca. Not in time. So it's 5-3 Cleveland.
0: There's your insurance 5-3 game. Third hit of the night for Ramirez, who's coming through in a major way. He has 8 hits in the last 4 Guardians games, Kevin Kelly came on. 2 on, 2 gone, facing Joe Adell, who busted it open.
13: 1-2, he goes. Swinging a grounder, third base, and through into left field. It's a base hit. Ramirez on the move. He comes in to score. DeLauder gets the green light around third. DeLuca digs it out. Walls with a relay throw to the plate. It's not in time. A 2-run base hit for Joe Adell. And the Guardians are up 4 in the ninth inning. Cleveland 7, Tampa Bay 3.
0: And Caps a 3-run ninth inning. They'd still, with a 4-run advantage at 7-3, give the ball to their closer, Cade Smith, who went 1-2-3 with a 6-pitch ninth inning. Guardians win it 7-3. It's just their second win in their last 31 games in the postseason when trailing by 2+ runs in the sixth inning or later, scoring in each of the last 4 innings. and getting the series opener on the road. Coming up next in the Baseball Tonight postgame show, the Brewers have the two-time defending champs on the ropes. We got highlights of Game 2 NLCS on the other side. 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
9: Jim Basquiat back on the baseball tonight. Post-game show on the heels of the Guardians 7-3 series opening win over the Tampa Bay Rays in the ALCS. And again, Jose Ramirez with 5 hits, 2 home runs, 4 extra base hits in the last 3 games of that White Sox series. He was again a catalyst for this Guardians team. 3 hits, 2 runs scored, and a run knocked in. Here's his skipper, Stephen Vogt.
10: It's Hosey. He just has a knack for finding his way on base. And when he does, he makes things happen. If he doesn't steal third right there, I don't know if Joe's ball gets through the infield for those last 2 runs. And I haven't seen the angle in the replay, so forgive me if I'm off. But it's kind of what it looked like from our vantage point. But that's what Hosey does. You put the ball in play, he can get down the line. He just makes things happen.
9: Meantime, Game 2 NLCS, the two-time

0: defending champion Dodgers eyeing an attempt at becoming the first National League team to win three straight World Series. They had Yoshi Yamamoto on the mound. Of course, he is their ace in the hole and has been last couple of seasons. Well, the Dodgers' right-hander was up against it. After a 12-pitch walk to Jake Bowers, Christian Yelich was next up.
1: Yamamoto is ready. 1-0. Here's the pitch. Curveball. Swing and a line drive. Base hit center field. In to score is Hamilton. Turan on his heels. Yelich delivers. The captain with a two-run single. And the Brewers have the lead. It's 3-2.
0: Indeed, Boog Shambi. Milwaukee had the top side of the scoreboard. Dodgers would reclaim the lead at 4-3. William Contreras had himself a day.
1: The pitch. Swing and a high fly ball. Well struck center field. Paez back. Turns and looks. And it's way out of here. Off the batter's eye in center field. Contreras has tied this one up at 4. A no doubter to center.
0: Indeed, Contreras wound up with 3 hits, that long ball, and 3 knocked in. The third RBI would break the tie, 6th inning.
1: Stewart comes set. The pitch. Swing and a line drive into left field. It'll fall for a hit. In to score is Hamilton. It's an RBI single for Contreras, who delivers again. Milwaukee 5 and LA 4.
0: And he is the fourth player with 3 game tying or go ahead hits in a postseason game. His skipper, Pat Murphy.
2: This kid wants it. He doesn't believe in days off. He doesn't believe in being injured. He played 1 year with a broken hand. He's just hit and he wants to excel. And it's not enough for him to make the All-Star team. He wants to excel. He wants it all. I mean, he's driven.
0: He also caught the pen that got it done again. 5 hitless, scoreless frames in this one. 9 2/3 scoreless in the series. I'll take it a step further. 1 earned run and 28 2/3 in this postseason. That's a 0.31 ERA. Dodgers having troubles with those Milwaukee pen men. Skipper Dave Roberts.
3: You know, we threw out 3 hits tonight. So it was some of the starter, right? Some of the bullpen. I don't have an answer. Why I know that they've got good arms, so do we. And I think that they're just finding ways to win pitches better than we are. And, you know, sometimes you got to find a way to get a base hit. And those guys, there's a lot of balls that weren't hit hard tonight, but found the outfield grass. And, you know, that's hitting.
0: Yeah, the Dodgers are the first team to trail 0-2 in an LCS despite scoring first in each game since 2017. Last 40 years, teams with home field up 2-0 in a best of 7 have won that series 95% of the time, 36-2. Game 3 comes Wednesday right here on ESPN Radio. Our coverage comes your way at 7:30 Eastern. Lefties Robert Gasser and Blake Snell. That is your mound matchup from Los Angeles. Once again, our final score, the Guardians rally to beat the Rays 7-3. Our next broadcast is Game 2 of this ALCS. 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Coming up next, it's Game Night for producer Taras Lajewski, technical director Camilo Ortiz, as well as Mike Cousins, Eduardo Perez, Buster Olney, and Mike Martino. I'm Jim Basquel. 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
15: ESPN Radio. So, Coach, we've seen it done two ways and it hasn't worked either time. About a week or so ago, we saw a team kick the ball into the end zone, and then next thing you know, the Ravens figure out with 7 seconds left to get a game-winning field goal. Then we see the Eagles kick the ball to the Jags. They get a huge return. They end the game. What's the right way to do it?
16: No matter what way you do it, if you stop them and win, it's the right way. If you don't, then everybody second guess you, right? And the funny thing about the Eagles deal, I'm sitting there all day and I'm watching this and I'm going, okay. And everybody's saying, well, you should have kicked it in the end zone. And so the question I have is this. All right. So you don't kick it in the end zone. You don't get a do-over at that point. The ball's in play. And what do you do when you kick the ball off? When you kick it, the team that kicks it, you're supposed to tackle a guy with the ball.
17: Yep. Yeah.
16: Just tackle a guy.
17: Yep.
15: Play some defense. That's
16: your job. You know how every game starts off in the NFL, in high school, in college, in pee wee football? They kick it off. Mm-hmm. And you got to tackle the guy when they kick the ball too. You just go tackle the guy. And so this is a game. It's tied up. They don't kick it in the end zone. Go tackle the guy. Don't let him run 60 yards and then go, oh, now we're going to tackle him. It's too late. You got to tackle the dead gum guy. I don't know. It's the craziest thing I've ever seen. It's just, and people are arguing about that all day. I said, guys, they had 20 kicks this year. They kicked it off 20 times, the Philadelphia Eagles. It's not like they hadn't practiced this. This is what they do. Kick it, right. Just tackle the guy.
17: Well, that was one situation, Coach. And then the other situation, situational football, the Commanders. And the overtime. And not clocking it. And not...

0: Now, not stopping the clock, and I heard you earlier talking about when you were on the sideline, you pointed to your watch. Clock, clock, clock, clock. What went wrong? Why did that situational football not happen for the Commanders?
1: There was a lack of communication between the sideline and to the field, to the quarterback and to the rest of the unit. There was just a lack of communication. And in that situation, look, that situational football, everybody practices it. Mm-hmm. I don't know what happened. But I do know this. When you're in that situation, you know, for me with the head coach, you're going down, you know, and the quarterback is always looking. He looks to the sideline. And, you know, at that point, I'm hollering and I'm running up and down going, hey, I'm pointing to my watch. And that tells everybody, you got to clock it. Just stop the clock. Just stop the clock. Just do that. And that didn't occur. It's just it's mind-boggling sometimes when you watch these games.
0: Yeah, it really was. It just blew my mind as I'm watching the time tick off the clock, and I'm sure it was blowing your mind as well for a guy that's been there, done that, and been in that situation. Well, Coach, we'll close out with this. It's been fantastic, as always. The Green Bay Packers, they had their way with Chicago, 31-7. I don't even know if it was that close. Is Green Bay starting to find something? It's week five is getting wrapped up. Are they starting to round into form, or was it just a bad day at the office for the Bears?
1: Well, they ran the ball on the Bears. Well, they stopped the Bears from running, and that's how the Bears have been winning games, because, you know, they're playing with their second, third string quarterback at times. And Green Bay, obviously, now they've won two in a row. You know, they're chasing the Minnesota Vikings that are 5-0. You know, who would have thunk that, right? Kyler Murray's kind of gone up there and got that team going. But, look, and I said this week, you know, this is when it starts for me. The teams will start separating now. You'll see some separation. The next 3 weeks, we'll have this conversation like we do every, obviously, Monday night. And we'll be talking about this 3 weeks from now. And we'll go, oh, okay, these are the teams. And I guess the Rams missed the field goal.
0: Yes. 34-34. Wow.
1: You can't make this stuff up, man. I mean, I'm going to tell you something. The NFL, they got this thing figured out, man.
0: They do.
1: And not all the people that place bets and all this crazy stuff. But, you know, and then play fantasy football on it. You literally don't know who's going to win anymore.
0: No.
1: It's just crazy.
2: Yeah, it got blocked.
1: Yeah.
2: Wow. Yeah.
1: It got blocked.
2: Wow.
1: It's unbelievable. Right? this is crazy stuff. You just can't make it up. It's compelling, man. It's football. You just, look, and I've been involved in this a long time, guys. Every time I see something, I go, are you kidding me right now? Really? Oh, boy.
0: Wow.
1: Yeah. Look, even the Buffalo Bills don't believe it. We blocked it. We're still in the game. We get the ball back. We can win the game now. All you have to do is go down the field goal range, kick a field goal, they can win the game.
0: I don't know if anyone wants to kick a field goal or at least attempt a field goal.
2: The first thing they did, though, is hand the ball to James Cook, which, I big respect to them, you know, for doing that, Coach.
1: He's been running. I mean, he's been really running good. But let me tell you something. Superman has the ball now. He needs to end the game.
2: I heard that.
1: Superman has the ball. He needs to end the game. How good is that guy?
0: Oh,
1: is he
0: fantastic.
1: Fun to watch or what?
0: Yes.
1: He's unbelievable, man. This is crazy.
0: He is. This is incredible. It really is. And football, the NFL, the best reality show. We don't need reality TV, Coach. We've got the NFL. It's the best reality TV that you're going to get.
1: And just remember this, man, as we close this. When you kick the ball off on a kickoff, you got to go tackle a guy. It's real simple. It's that simple. Just go tackle a guy.
0: That's the lesson that we learned right there.
1: Nobody can tackle. I'm just talking about Josh Allen. Superman's running down. He didn't got across the 40.
2: Yep.
1: Every play I would do, next 3 plays by the Buffalo Bills, it's quarterback draw every time.
2: So I heard
1: keep
2: that.
1: Keep ball 17, let him get in field goal range and just win the game.
0: I heard that. Well, there you go. What's going down? Looks like Buffalo has an opportunity to get it done. Coach, great stuff as always. Thanks so much. You always help us out and educate us a little something. We appreciate you.
1: Thank you both. Appreciate
0: Thank you. Coach Herm Edwards right there, ESPN NFL analyst. That actually happened in real time.
2: I was
0: going
2: to say, is Coach coaching? Because guess what they just did? Bootleg Josh Allen. Right?
0: Why wouldn't they, right? Why wouldn't they? I mean, he's not wrong. It doesn't make any sense. Like, why would you not go with your best weapon that you have, which is the guy who's just been crushing it all night long? I mean, again, I think Coach said it best. Emmett, you can't make this stuff up.
2: No, No, you can't. I mean, everything we just went through with Coach,
0: right.
2: What happened with the Commanders and the Giants, what happened out in London, you know, and what happened right here, this game's been over twice.
0: Yep.
2: It looked like the Bills were easily going to score on their opening drive, then Cook fumbles. Then, I mean, that was a chip shot for the most part. I mean, it was a 48-yard. But
0: still,
2: nowadays, that's nothing nowadays.
0: Right.
2: But they block it. You know, they get a hand on it. It falls short. And here we are with the Bills in Rams territory with an opportunity to win this thing. All they got to do is score. Field goal, touch, it doesn't matter. If they score, they win.
0: 2:34 left to go in overtime. He's Emmett Golden. I'm Q Myers. It's game night here on ESPN Radio. Coming up next, what's going on in L.A.? 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

0: out just like that. Excuse me. Just the way we all drew it up, Emmett.
1: Mm-hmm.
0: It's over. 37-34. The Bills walk it off with a 45-yard field goal after a bunch of back and forth that I don't know how to even describe it, Emmett. It was a lot of chaos. I think chaos is the best way to put it, but week five is officially in the books. The Bills get the W on Monday Night Football, 37-34. It's

0: 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I don't even know how to describe it, Emmett.
1: Oh, I can. Defense is optional. They literally did. In the, you know when they play defense in overtime?
0: Well, you know what? The defensive plays made it happen.
1: Yeah, yeah. And listen, I always stand on defense wins championships. I know that offense sells the tickets, right? And it'll get you the dates and all of that. But you want to win, you need to play some defense. And they didn't all game long right until overtime. Two gigantic plays. And you could look at, like, James Cook just knew the game was over, and he was going to feel like he lost it.
0: Yeah.
1: You know, like he lost because he had the ball. They were down in Rams territory in overtime, driving, easily driving, and he fumbled. You know, that was about to erase the 25 carries for 111 yards and two touchdowns. Oh, he had a night. But, you know, in that moment, he fumbled, and then he got a second chance, and the Bills didn't blow the second chance.
0: This is how good this game was. I just got a text message. And, you know, when you it's all in caps.
1: Yeah.
0: That means you're supposed to be screaming at someone.
1: Right.
0: This text said, game of the blankin' year tonight, OMG.
1: As advertised is what I was thinking about. Like,
0: yeah.
1: it really, you know, we see some games where you go, I don't know if this is going to be any good, and it ends up being good.
0: Right.
1: I expected this to be a good game.
0: Yeah.
1: And it delivered.
0: No, it really did. And obviously, these are two of the better offenses in the league. The Rams did a lot in the offseason to improve their defense. It didn't really show tonight as the Bills put up 37. But the Bills, all year, they've been struggling with their defense. And again, it was their Achilles heel. If something's going to slow this Bills team down, it's going to be the struggles that they have defensively. But on tonight, they got it done. They picked up a victory. And now they get another W under the belt. After picking this one up on Monday night, Tyler Bass with the 45-yard field goal to win it.
1: Yeah, man. How about this? 54 pass attempts for the Rams. I guess they felt like they couldn't rush it tonight, even though they scored two touchdowns on the ground. As a team, they rushed for 77 yards. But they threw it 54 times.
0: Yeah.
1: Stafford was 40 of 54 for 383 and three touchdowns. He had a hell of a game, too. That's for sure.
0: But see, that's the problem when you're not balanced. There's no balance there whatsoever. You threw the ball 54 times, and you ran it 23 times, but you only ran it for 77 yards. Josh Allen himself went for a buck 21.
1: Yeah, on 10 carries.
0: Exactly. So the quarterback, as Coach Herm Edwards, who joined us in the last segment, said, you know, Captain America threw the ball for 210 yards, only on 12 completions. So it's not like he was a slouch. He didn't have a bad day. He was 12 for 19, 210 yards, a touchdown and a pick, but he also ran the rock 10 times for another 121 yards. So he was balanced in himself, let alone the Bills' offense, and they are a well-oiled machine when it comes to the offensive side of things.
1: No doubt. And the interception was at the end of the first half. I don't even know what he was thinking, to be honest with you. But
0: he does that, though, doesn't he? He does that, like, once a game. You'll see him trust his arm a little too much, and sometimes it'll cost him like it did tonight in an interception. Other times, teams just won't be able to come up with the play. But every once in a while, he'll give you an opportunity.
1: Even then, they got lucky because there was, like, 20 seconds left in the game, you know, so it ended up not mattering.
0: Mm-hmm.
1: But outside of that, it's tough to say he did anything wrong, you know, after because he was the puppet master. And again, they only threw it 19 times, but they got busy on the ground as a team, rushing for 234 yards.
0: Yeah, they did a heck of a job. And so that was a great game. It was very entertaining. Like Coach Edwards said, if you know you're a big fan of defense, this was not the game for you. For me, closing out week five, it was very entertaining. And the guy who engineered the victory for the Buffalo Bills, Josh Allen, he caught up with Laura Rutledge following the game.
2: Josh, you just said, wow. How would you describe the way this one unfolded? You see the blocked field goal. You know you have another chance. What did you think?
3: Yeah, guys kept chipping away. Defense kept going out there making plays. Special teams was big tonight. Don't think we threw it very well, especially in the first half, but our team kept fighting. I mean, to the last second, found a way to win. It's the first OT that I've got, so this feels good being on the side.
2: Yeah, there have been plenty of times where you've had to sit on the bench and it didn't go your way in overtime. You mentioned not throwing it well, but you ran it incredibly well. Over 100 yards rushing by you. What worked with your legs tonight?
3: I mean, they got a really good defense, and there was some opportunity there in the quarterback.

0: scramble game, just trying to extend some plays. Our guys did a good job, especially Ty, getting open when I was scrambling. Got a lot of things to clean up. We'll take being 1-0 on this two-game West Coast trip, so we're going to enjoy this one.
1: You had a moment with Matthew Stafford when you went out before overtime, almost a smile.

0: The guy that every quarterback should strive to be like.
1: Congrats on your first overtime win.
0: Thank you. Go Bills.
2: That is Josh Allen, Bills quarterback, after the 37-34 victory in overtime against the Rams. And it's funny because I always think about how close we are to different narratives. Mm-hmm. And if they would have lost tonight, they'd be in the Bills. Then they slide into second place, you know, after last week losing to the Patriots. And everybody's like, oh, okay. Well, it was a fluke to start the season, mm-hmm. right? And now it's really the Patriots. No, the Patriots are going to be fine. But the Buffalo Bills, I put them right up there right now with the Jacksonville Jaguars and the Chiefs as the three best teams in the AFC.
3: Yeah, no, they definitely are. And, you know, this has been one of those narratives, as you heard Josh Allen tell Laura Rutledge, it's the first time he's won that overtime game. Been many times, as she alluded to, you know, he's been sitting on the sideline watching the ball go through the uprights and watching his team lose in overtime. They come out on the right side of things for Josh Allen and Buffalo as they get the 37-34 victory closing out week five. Coming up next, Emmett's Gardos. They stood their ground. It's Game Night on ESPN Radio, the ESPN app, SiriusXM, Channel 80.
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0: So much going on in sports tonight. We just witnessed the Buffalo Bills beat the Los Angeles Rams 37-34 on a walk-off field goal in overtime. To say this game was crazy would be understating it greatly. Little defense played, but the quarterbacks in their bag. Josh Allen tonight, 12 of 19 for 210 yards, passing with a touchdown and an interception. That wasn't it. Allen had 10 carries for 121 yards and a touchdown. Matthew Stafford, no slack of himself as he went 40 of 54 for 383 yards and three touchdowns. The Bills improved to 4-1. The Rams fall to 2-3. We have some championship series going on in Major League Baseball. In the National League, we saw the Brewers beat the Dodgers 7-4, taking both games at home. They now head to Los Angeles with a 2-0 lead in the NLCS. ALCS, the Guardians beat the Rays 7-3, fell behind 2-0 after the first inning, and then the Guardians score in the last four innings, in each of the last four innings, I should say, to get the 7-3 victory. Coming up, more on the Guardians and Rays game on Game Night with Q Myers and myself, Emmett Golden.
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4: 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NLCS went on earlier, game number two. The Brewers beat the Dodgers 7-4. They have a 2-0 series lead. And then the ALCS game number one, the Guardians got the 7-3 victory over the Tampa Bay Rays. Join us now to talk about that ALCS. It's Mike Cousins, ESPN Radio play-by-play announcer, who's on call for Cleveland and Tampa Bay. And Mike, thanks so much for your time. I appreciate you. My tag team partner, Emmett Golden, mentioned it in his sports update that the Guardians scored in the 6th, the 7th, the 8th, and the 9th inning to go ahead and seal the deal on that victory. What was it about Cleveland that when it was money time, the clutch time, they were able to come through?
5: Maybe they like playing without much rest, because they had to go five games against Chicago. They had to win three elimination games in a row in the division series, and they only flew down yesterday. They had a noon flight down here, and they had not played well against Tampa Bay this year. They scored 7 runs in this game after scoring 8 runs in 6 complete games in the regular season against the Rays. And when it came down to it, Tampa Bay just couldn't put them away through the first 5 innings. Yeah, it looked good with Drew Rasmussen on the mound after he almost no-hit the Yankees in the first round. But a leadoff homer from Chase DeLauder in the 6th. Patrick Bailey tied it with a leadoff homer in the 7th. And the bullpen just couldn't put them away. One of the things that I asked Kevin Cash, the Rays manager, about before the game was, are you worried at all about having to pitch some guys who have had a long layoff? The Rays, this is their third game in 15 days, and they put a couple guys in there, Tyler Wells and Cole Sulcer, who hadn't pitched since early to or mid to late September. And you wonder if that layoff made a difference. You know, there's no way to be sure, but it certainly made a difference to the Guardians with how well that they played. And all time, the Guardians had won once in 30 tries on the road in the playoffs when trailing by multiple runs in the 6th inning or later. So this is only the 2nd time in their history that they've done that. So with all respect to the Guardians, this was a pretty surprising win.
0: So, Mike, I'm in Cleveland, and Griffin, you know, when he gives up the first 2 runs in the first inning, everybody in Cleveland, what a terrible decision. Oh, my God, why did they pitch him? Settled down and got you through 4. What did you think of his performance tonight?
5: I thought he really rebounded well. The first inning was really rough. He faced 8 batters, left the bases loaded, threw 28 pitches, and then he locked in. He got the next 6 batters in a row in order. He faced 4 batters in the 4th inning, and then left in the fifth, and they turned it over to the bullpen, and it was off from there. So I thought it was a really nice recovery in what was the biggest game of his life to this point for a guy who was pitching in Japan for the last 3 years, and they only picked him up from the trade deadline from Washington. You look at the guy.

0: they went to behind him in the bullpen before they took the lead. Those were not high leverage guys. So they're playing the game the way they had to play it, was you can't pitch your best guys when you don't have the lead. It wouldn't make a lot of sense. But you got to give a lot of credit to the guys who are not the stars of the Cleveland bullpen to be able to keep them in this game.
1: DeLauder had a heck of a night, three for four, home run, RBI, he even had a walk, but just seemed like everything was perfect. I think Buster only asked him what was going right, and I said everything. I mean, it just seemed like he was on his A game. What did you see from DeLauder tonight?
0: Being aggressive and coming up there and finding the pitch that you wanted to hit and going to the opposite field, I think that was really impressive. He had three hits tonight, a single in the first, a solo homer in the sixth. Those were both to the opposite field, to left field from the left-handed batter's box, and then a double in the eighth inning, and he comes in to score on the Nathaniel Lowe two-run single. It's a guy who is ready for the moment, and the Guardians clearly felt that way because they brought him up to make his major league debut in the wild card series last year. So this is really his first full season, his first real postseason of being established as a hitter, and he was ready for it. He had 16 home runs this year. That was second on the team. And so just being ready to having studied the guys you're going to face and being ready to hit what kind of stuff they're going to bring to you.
2: Mike Cousins is our guest. He was on the call for Guardians Tampa Bay. I'm Emmett Golden alongside Q Myers. It's game night on ESPN Radio. Mike, Ramirez missed a lot of time this year, and when he came back, really never looked like himself. Well, after dropping the first two games against the White Sox, he's looked like the future Hall of Famer in Jose Ramirez. What does he add to this Guardians team that they just don't have when he's not playing well?
0: Well, I think one is his unrivaled ability, his power, his ability to hit for contact, his speed. He was on the base pass and on the move multiple times tonight. But it's also a guy that, like, you can't quantify the spirit that he brings to this club. A guy who for a decade and a half has chosen over and over again to stay in Cleveland, to take less money. He's probably saved them $150 million in terms of what he could have gotten on the open market by sticking around with the Indians and the Guardians and taking less money, because he said this postgame, I was just looking at his quotes, he said, "They believed in me when nobody else didn't." And there's something to be said for that. It's not as though he didn't accumulate generational wealth with the contracts that he's put together, but he's a guy who's out there every day. He's the hardest worker on the team. And you have somebody like that who sets the standard for everybody else, good things are going to follow.
1: Well, Mike, the good thing about baseball and what I love is that there's another game coming up tomorrow. And now that, you know, Tampa Bay is not having a big layoff, how do you expect them to bounce back in game number two?
0: Well, I think what we've got to look for is, now granted, their top three hitters are their best. Yandy Diaz, Jonathan Arondra, and Junior Caminero. Those are 1-2-3 in the lineup. And in the first round series against the Yankees, those three guys had half of their base hits. What we really haven't seen yet, though, is a signature moment from Yandy Diaz, who led the American League in hits, from Junior Caminero, who had 42 home runs, among the best home run hitters in baseball this year, where they really haven't been the stars of a game yet. So they're confident in what they're going to have tomorrow in terms of pitching, where they're going to have Freddie Peralta on the mound. He's been excellent since they traded for him, getting him from the Mets, throwing his changeup more. No team throws a changeup more in baseball than the Rays do. And hope that their stars come to play, because after they scored two runs in the second, it was hard to get anything else going. They got Cedric Mullins' home run in the eighth inning, but he's not a guy you rely on for power. He's one you rely on for defense. So I think they need their biggest hitters to be their best stars tomorrow night.
1: Mike, was there anything said about Junior Caminero, and is he okay after that collision that he had when he was fielding the ball?
0: I haven't heard anything yet, but there was no way that he was going to come out of the game.
1: Right.
0: So it was a collision with their left fielder, Johnny DeLuca, on a foul pop down the third base line. DeLuca's left shoulder went into the left chest of Junior Caminero. He was down for a while, didn't come out of the game. I think we'll have probably a more clear picture tomorrow once he wakes up and basically sees how sore or not sore that chest is.
2: And the Guardians' best-case scenario was getting one on the road. They got it. What do you expect from them tomorrow?
0: Man, they've just got to keep trying to ride this wave of what they've put together. I don't know where it's come from, because the high-scoring baseball is not necessarily guards ball. That's usually really solid pitching, good defense, good base running, and you win a game 3-1. So they scored three runs total in the first two American League Division Series games, and now they've scored 27 in the next four. This is not typically the way that the Guardians win games. So I wouldn't expect a repeat of this, but I think this is the type of series where it's very hard to try and predict anything with the way that the Guardians are playing right now, because with their backs against the wall is seemingly when they're playing their best baseball of the season.
1: Yeah, Mike, that's what I was about to say. It just feels like when they're backed up against the wall, when they're counted out, is when they rise up. And it feels like that's almost a DNA trait of this Cleveland Guardians team. I mean, you look year to year, it seems like they always find a way to battle themselves back into something.
0: It's really remarkable. You got to give a lot of credit to Stephen Vogt, who, before we left his office today, Eduardo Perez, my partner on the broadcast, asked him about what's changed for you from year one to year two to year three. Well, he's already done a great job because he's twice been the AL Manager of the Year. But he said, I know this team better than anybody else. And so when he makes a move, it's because he believes in his gut that that's going to be the right decision. For instance, tonight, he used Cade Smith, their closer, in a non-save situation. That's the sixth game he's pitched in a row. That's wild to pitch your closer six games in a row. But understanding, okay, what's the situation? We go up and we'll take a 1-0 lead. Teams that go up 1-0 in best-of-seven postseason series win that series 64% of the time. So understanding the stakes here and saying, if we're going to win, we're going to do it with our best guy on the mound.
1: Well, Mike, you just put a big old smile on Emmett Golden's face when you said that winner of game one and how they go on to win the series. Now you got them all fired up. So we'll see game number two, obviously, how it all plays out. But the Guardians, I got to give them a lot of credit. And, of course, Mike, you guys do a fantastic job on the call. Thanks so much for the time this evening. We definitely appreciate you.
0: You bet. Thank you. And Emmett, the Guardians were celebrating Saturday night on East 4th. I don't want to see you out there too late.
3: Ooh,
0: if they win when they go.
3: Okay,
0: home.
3: I can't make any promises, Mike. You might see me out there. You know, it's Gardons all the time with me.
1: Oh, jeez.
3: That's right.
1: Unbelievable. Thanks, Mike.
3: Thanks, Mike. Great stuff, man.
0: You bet, guys. Thanks awesome. So much.
1: Appreciate you. Mike Cousins, ESPN Radio play-by-play announcer, on the call for the Guardians and Tampa Bay. Don't corrupt him now.
3: See,
1: don't put that in his head, man. Hold I already up. Gave you props, man. Now we ain't got to feed him no music, too.
3: No, now I'm thinking, I'm like, what do Mike know about East 4th? You know what I'm saying? Mike dropped a little East 4th reference on this.
1: Hey, man.
3: In Cleveland, if you know, you know.
1: Hey, man, Mike be knowing.
3: Evidently. Yeah.
1: I mean, I don't know why you a Delta man.
3: Evidently.
1: My man's last name is Cousins.
3: Well, there you go, because everybody a cousin. You know what I'm saying?
1: See,
3: That's my play cousin.
1: Exactly. See, that's all I'm trying to tell you. Even I know that, and I'm on the West Coast. He's Emmett Golden. I'm Q Myers. It's game night here on ESPN Radio. Coming up next, we head out to L.A. after a wild finish to Monday Night Football and Week 5. 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
8: Again, Bass has already hit from 49 and from 23. He's perfect on the season. To beat the Rams with a walk-off, 45-yard try, snap, hold, kick on the way, it clears the line, and it is good. 37-34, Bills win. The kicking game betrays the 2026 Los Angeles Rams.

0: TuneIn app, SiriusXM Channel 80, and TuneIn. We're presented by Progressive Insurance, and that's how it got wrapped up, Emmett. 37-34, the Rams have an opportunity to close it out with a field goal of their own. It gets blocked. The Buffalo Bills go down the other way on the legs of Josh Allen. They drill a 45-yarder. Game, set, match. The Rams drop to 2-3, and Buffalo improves to 4-1.
1: Greatest reality show in the world. Facts. Is sports, you know, especially the NFL. It's you can't write this. You cannot at all. You know, you kind of watch the beginning of the game, and you know, I said it was, you know, no defense played, and they were scoring. But in the fourth quarter,
0: yeah,
1: there were 35 points scored between both teams in the fourth quarter. And that was the exciting part. It was this, and it was going for two, and everything was, you know, back and forth. Then you get to overtime, and it looks like it's going to be an easy win for Buffalo. They're going right down. Boom, fumble. You're like, oh, well, that's it. Because no problem for the Rams getting down. They line up for a field goal. Oh, it gets tipped. It gets blocked at the line. And then, long story short, the Bills end up making a field goal. It's been a wild night in sports. It's been a really good night if you're a sports fan.
0: You know, the thing about it is, and we'll hear from Sean McVay, the Rams head coach, in a hot minute. I felt like on that last drive, the Rams, as they got closer to field goal range, and look, they attempted a 48-yarder, and you said it earlier, nowadays, a 48-yarder is not like it used to be.
1: No.
0: But I felt like they got conservative at the end. Mm-hmm. They had an opportunity to pick up some extra yards, and it just seemed like they were doing some, I don't know, I don't want to say some conservative, just not good play calling. Let's put it like that. It didn't look right. It looked like they could have easily picked up 10, 15 extra yards. It just, something didn't seem right about the last, like, two or three plays that they had. And then they ended up, you know, settling for the 48-yard field goal. Like, they even ran their field goal kicker out there before.
1: Yes.
0: And then
1: he ran back. First down.
0: Yeah, that's what I'm saying.
1: First down. They were, like, playing games.
0: Yeah,
1: for sure.
0: it just felt like they were doing too, you say it all the time, doing too much.
1: DTM.
0: Yep. Yeah, that's what it seemed like they were doing.
1: Yeah, it certainly did. It definitely did. And keep in mind, the Rams kicker missed a 50-yarder earlier in the game. And it felt like once they got inside of 50.

0: 50 that they were like, okay, we're good. Right. Let's try to get them to jump off sides, though. You saw a bunch of that.
1: Yeah.
0: Where they got to the line, hard count, then they just call a timeout. Then they run a play, but it really was like a conservative play. It was weird, but it would have won if you could have just stopped the kick from being blocked.
1: Yeah, for sure. For sure. It just, like I said, it just felt like what got them to that point, they went away from.
0: Yeah, and, I would agree with that.
1: And they didn't have to do that. I'll tell you what. I don't know if I want to put it in the fate of the kicker anyway.
0: Right.
1: No, no
0: right.
1: disrespect. But if I have a chance to go ahead and just score, why not?
0: I wonder if seeing James Cook fumble had them shook, right? Because James Cook's a great player, one of the best running backs in the league.
1: Yeah, that was a punch out, though.
0: Sure. Sure, but things could happen, right?
1: Things happen.
0: You know what I'm saying?
1: Yeah,
0: and
1: sure.
0: I think that's where the Rams were like, yo, let's control the football because we want to have, we want to end this thing. And I think that's why they were so conservative. What I found out in the NFL, damned if you do, damned if you don't. You know, you just have to make the play when it comes down to it.
1: Because it's always going to be the wrong call.
0: Yeah.
1: You end up on the wrong end.
0: Work is wrong.
1: It's the wrong call. We saw that all weekend long. No doubt about that. Well, what were the Rams thinking? Let's go back to L.A. and hear from their head coach. Here's Sean McVay.
2: All right, guys. You know, what a great effort by both teams. Really proud of our group. I thought offensively and defensively we battled. Thought some of the coverage units, we did some really good stuff. And in the kicking game, especially, you know, with our PAT field goal, not even close to good enough, it cost us the game tonight.
3: Oh, 35.
2: Yeah, I'm going to evaluate everything.
3: With the 3rd and 5 play, was there?
2: Yeah, you know what? If I would have not... Yeah, I wish I would have had a better play call and gone for it, got it a lot tighter. I'm sick right now with myself, and I'm so proud of that group. You know, this is the tough part of sports, but I'm proud of that team. I'm proud of the way that we battled, and I'm sick that we came up short. And you know, I'll be regretting, you know, kicking that and not having a better call to be able to go for it on 3rd down and go to 4th or whatever it was. And that's on me.
4: How do you clean up all the penalties?
2: I got to go back and look at them. You know, we'll have to see if, you know, I got to see because I didn't. I'll have to go back and look at them.
5: Did you consider going for 2 after the touchdown at the end of regulation?
2: No.
5: We talked a lot this week about trying to clean up, especially the pre-snap stuff. Like, why do you think that was still an issue?
2: I'm not sure. I'm going to have to go back and look at it. You know, there was a couple things. It was there was a lot of, I'm not sure right now.
6: We'll get a couple more guys. Sean, were you sick from the start on the coverage, the kick coverage at the start? I mean,
2: good way to be able to start, Sam, but I did think we got that fixed. I like the way that the effort got cleaned up there. You know, there was a chance to make one at the point of attack, and we kind of missed it. But I love the way that, you know, I love the way that we continued the battle and continued to respond. And Matthew in the offense and our defensive guys, and there were some positives in terms of our coverage unit, Sam, but... This one is this is the one. This stings, and it's going to hurt. But we can't afford to let it. We can't let this team beat us twice, and we're going to have to regroup and reset ourselves. And it's been a while since I've been this pissed after a game, too.
6: Now, considering who you guys played and the circumstances,
2: no, there's no none of it makes me feel good right now. I'm proud of the effort, but none of how I feel is positive. Other than I'm proud of the resilience, the guts that our team displayed. But there's no, you know, I don't even know what you want to call it. But you know, congrats to the Bills, and I'm excited about how we freaking move forward.
0: That is Rams head coach Sean McVay meeting with the media after the 37-34 loss to the Buffalo Bills. That was entertaining. I don't even know right now. You know,
1: that was 2 minutes and 30 seconds of fantastic, angry, passionate coach about the loss, about some of the way that he called plays. We just talked about it right before we even heard from him. We talked about it. Felt conservative at the end. Clearly, he felt the same way when it's all said and done.
0: And now I feel like I might have to find a new kicker for my fantasy team because Mavis is my kicker. And he didn't seem really happy with him. He said, I was happy with everything except the way we kicked it tonight. Yeah. You know, which they missed 2 field goals. He made all of his extra points. But, man, the margin of victory in the NFL is razor thin, man.
1: So it, what it sounds like to me, what it sounds like that you believe, and I don't want to put words in your mouth, but it sounds like you believe they may have some kickers in for tryouts tomorrow.
0: Yes. Yeah. It's a cold world. And listen, you know what? The kicker didn't lose you that game. Your defense did.

0: Yeah.
1: You know you spent all, you went and got the best corner you could get. You went and got the best pass rusher you could get. Brought a dude out of retirement. And you were supposed to have a good defense. Top five, top ten defense. That defense was MIA. That's who lost the Rams the game. Don't hang that on the kicker.
0: No, it's not on the kicker, but, I mean, that's what we're going to remember is
1: that he
0: got the kick blocked. He missed earlier in the game. I'll tell you what, man, when they made Cook fumble and then Aaron Donald returned or picked it up, I don't know if he was touched ahead of time, mm-hmm. but he got up and tried to return it and he got tackled immediately. How storybook would that have been if somehow Aaron Donald picks that things up and lumbers all the way to the end zone?
1: That would have been amazing.
0: Like, what kind of Hollywood story would that have been? Could you imagine that ending and that place going crazy with all those Rams fans? And I know Buffalo Bills fans travel really well, so I know there's plenty of Bills representation as well. But could you imagine what that would have been like if this guy comes out of retirement, all of a sudden picks up a ball off the carpet and takes it back to the house?
1: Would have been amazing. And this was a storybook movie ending right here.
0: Yes.
1: You know, it already was that. So it would have been something special. You know, one of my sayings is the best stories aren't written by authors, they live by people, especially when it comes to sports. Because you couldn't even have wrote that.
0: No, not at all. And I mean, if you had told me at the beginning of this game all the different, roller coaster effects that would have happened, I probably would have said that you're lying to me, but here we are, right? And it went down to the end of overtime. 155 is when the ball split the uprights, and Bass wins it for the Bills. And if you're the Rams, all you could think about is what you almost had. Your victory was right there, and ultimately you lost the game to the Buffalo Bills. Coming up next, we continue with this wild finish. The Bills beating the Rams. It's next on Game Night on ESPN Radio and the all-new ESPN app.
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1: The Bills and the Rams got active on Monday Night Football. It took overtime where the Bills got the 37-34 victory over the Rams. Josh Allen threw his hat in the MVP race. He was 12 of 19 for 210 yards passing, a touchdown, and an interception. It didn't stop there for Josh Allen. 10 carries, 121 yards, and a touchdown as he led the Bills to the lead. Now, to the win. Now, on the Rams side of the things, Matthew Stafford wasn't a slouch. 40 of 54, 383 yards passing, and three touchdowns. The story of the game in the fourth quarter, nobody played defense. 35 points between both teams, and ultimately it took a field goal in overtime to win it. On to the National League Championship Series, where the Milwaukee Brewers got a 7-4 victory over the Dodgers to take a 2-0 lead in the NLCS. They now travel back to LA for game three. And in the AL, the Guardians beat the Rays 7-3. Hunter Gaddis got the win. Home runs by Chase DeLauder and Patrick Bailey to give the Guardians the 1-0 lead over the Rays. Coming up, more Game Night with Q Myers and myself, Emmett Golden.
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13: Bass lines it up. Snap by Ferguson. Hold by Doman. Kick on the way. And it is good. Dramatic 37-34 overtime victory.
0: And with that field goal kick, that 45-yarder, the Bills improved to 4-1 on the season, and the Rams dropped to 2-3. That highlight courtesy at 97 Rock. It's Game Night here on ESPN Radio, the all-new ESPN app, SiriusXM, Channel 80, and TuneIn. 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And the Bills, they did their thing. I mean, obviously, both teams did their things offensively, but man, the Bills, it just seemed like Josh Allen, Emmett, was a guy that was not to be messed with on this evening. He was able to get it done through the air. His words, not mine, wasn't the greatest passing night, but man, he was able to get it done with his legs. 10 carries for 121 yards and a touchdown.
1: It was a complete game. Mm-hmm. And, you know, yeah, the passing offense didn't look anything like the Rams' passing offense. That's for sure.
0: Right.
1: But who cares? Right.
0: Get it. I mean, he only threw the ball. He threw the ball 19 times. Matt Stafford had 40 completions.
1: Right.
0: So he didn't even throw it half the time that Matt Stafford completed the ball.
1: Exactly. So they just did it differently. But mm-hmm. he still dominated the game. He really did. Honestly, both quarterbacks did, especially yep. in the fourth quarter. It looked like they were like me playing Madden on easy. You know what I'm saying?
0: Unbelievable. You know you ain't no good at no Madden, even if it's on easy.
1: I'm not you good. That's no why game. I play on easy.
0: You still ain't got no game.
1: I don't. I
0: just even when it's on easy, you don't have no game. They play better than you.
1: Please. I got Taylen Green about to take the Browns to the Super Bowl in Madden on easy.
0: Oh, so, that means I know that you're not playing with nobody. Go on and ring the bell on, man. Go on and play the ring
1: I'm
0: the bell.
1: I'm not playing
0: man.
1: With
0: ring
1: nobody. Yeah. That's how I do it.
0: Ring the bell. You can't.
1: That's how I do
0: let's
1: it.
0: Let's not get in that same conversation, man. No, this was elite quarterback play.
1: It was, yeah.
0: Different style. Stafford, I mean, incredible. 54 passing attempts, 383 yards, three touchdowns. Only got sacked one time. Like, think about that. You drop back 54 times, you only get sacked once.
1: Yeah.
0: That goes back to your defense was optional.
1: Optional. There were two sacks in the entire game.
0: Right.
1: Josh Allen got sacked once.
0: And only one interception.
1: Right. And that was kind of on a throwaway
0: right.
1: bomb in the
0: like
1: 20
0: a
1: seconds.
0: Punt.
1: Yeah. So it really, like I said, outside of overtime, when you see the defense punching the ball out, defense for the Rams punches the ball out for James Cook. That's defense. And you're like, whoa, okay, they're going to win the game off of that. Then, honestly,

0: special teams. And we forget about special teams. Everybody always disrespects special teams. Special teams played a big part in Bills winning this game because they got the blocked field goal at a crucial moment where they had to have it.
1: Yeah, no doubt about it. So the Bills on the ground ran for 234 yards. James Cook, 111 yards. Ray Davis had two. Josh Allen, he did the heavy lifting. 10 carries, a buck 21, and a touchdown. That's an average of 12 yards per carry. Josh Allen was him. Let's hear from him back in L.A. Here is Josh Allen.
2: It's a really good team that we just played. Found a way to win. Took a few different things to happen, but that's how football goes sometimes. I'm proud of our guys for being resilient, not looking up at the scoreboard, and just keep fighting every play.
3: The way that game ended, though, with the missed field goal, I mean, you got to be standing there thinking it's probably not good at that point, right?
2: I mean, again, it's football. You can be down and out one play, the next play you're on top of the world, and again, that's just how it rolled for us today. A lot of things to clean up early on, just didn't feel like I was in a rhythm, wasn't taking some of the underneath stuff, fighting mechanically some stuff right now that I'm working on. But I felt like in that second half, I got into a rhythm. Guys made some plays. I mean, Khalil and that first catch in the overtime, it's awesome stuff. Got to be better in the pass game. We know that. We understand that. But we'll take a win no matter what.
4: At what point did you kind of decide your legs had to be the main thing today?
2: I mean, that's just kind of how the way the game rolled. It's a really good secondary. It's a really good defense. Do want to shout out Graves for coming in at right tackle. I know Spencer went down. He stepped in, and I mean, couldn't tell you he was out there, which is always a good sign. So our guys blocked well. We ran the ball well. Obviously, want to hold on to the football. Two turnovers tonight. It's not good enough. So we got some stuff to clean up.
4: What happened on the final drive of the first half? It seemed like there was a communication issue where you guys lost some time on the clock there.
2: Yeah, just got to be better in our operation. It starts with me, so we'll look at the film and find a way to get better.
3: What did you say to James after the fumble?
2: Pat him on the chest. You don't got to say nothing to him. He's a competitor. He knows, but got another opportunity. You know, that's the beautiful thing about football. You get another drive, you get another game. So that's all you can do. Just keep moving forward.
4: Said or done on the sideline during that Rams drive in overtime? Are you guys crossing your fingers? What are you doing?
2: Absolutely, you're crossing your fingers. You're hoping someone on defense or special teams to make a play. And that's what happened. Greg Rousseau made a play.
3: You know the projections with these two teams and the expectations. What'd you like to come in here on the road on Monday night and get a win at this?
2: Yeah, I mean, we have a West Coast, two-game stint on the West Coast. Our goal is to go 1-0 each week. And we wanted to go 2-0 this West Coast trip, and you can't go 2-0 without getting the first one. So we did the first part of our job. We got to have a really good week on a short week going against a really good team in the Raiders. Enjoy this one tonight, flush it, and get on to the next.
0: That is Josh Allen, Bills quarterback, after the 37-34 victory over the Rams. You know, he was dropping knowledge. He said you can't win two in a row without winning the first one. Sounds like a great saying from that guy. I might have to steal that one from him.
1: Well, why not, right? I mean, yeah. If every day is a sunny day, what's a sunny day?
0: That's all I'm saying. Sound like bars to me, you know what I'm saying? But, man, shout out in all seriousness. You know, Josh Allen, there are times when I think he is not maybe as criticized as some others, quarterbacks. Mm-hmm. With that being said, he's cool, all right? Yeah. You know what I'm saying? Like, you know what? There are other guys that maybe I think might deserve to be like, hey, why aren't you more critical of, let's say, a Justin Herbert, right? Like, I feel like that's a little more deserved than Josh Allen. Is Josh perfect? No, but he's a great quarterback. He's a franchise quarterback, and if he continues to play this way, he'll be a two-time MVP.
1: Well, look, it's just so hard because there's so much that he could do. Obviously, he could beat you with his arm, but when you think that you got him, regardless how good your secondary is, all he does is break out with his legs. And then, right, just like Coach Edwards when he joined us earlier in the show, hey, look, if I'm them, I'm running Josh Allen the rest of the way. Right? He needs to go ahead and use his legs the rest of the way. Just get them down where they need to go, kick a field goal. And that's exactly what they did in real time, right? As mm-hmm. Coach was telling us that, because he can do that. And it's not like he's being reckless out there. He's just playing his game, and he plays it at such a high level. So He's such a, you know, they say a matchup nightmare.
5: Yeah.
1: That's an absolute definition of a matchup nightmare.
5: Yeah, and he just makes everybody better. You know, mm-hmm. like that offensive line, you're like, they only gave up one sack. Yeah, and he was running too, you know. Mm-hmm. So he's one of those guys where if there is pressure, he could turn that into 15 yards. He did a bootleg, and they showed Aaron Donald chasing him.
1: Right,
5: it was hilarious. Aaron didn't stand a chance.
1: Aaron's like, "What? Yeah. I came back for this?"
5: Right. He was like, "Man, y'all told me Myles Garrett was going to be here. Right. What happened to that? Is Miles is still out? You know, recovering from knee surgery. But yeah, this is if we want to talk about the Rams. Defense. They spent a lot of draft picks, a lot of assets to go out and get, you know, one of the top corners, to get a top pass rusher, bring a guy back. And I know there's been some injuries, but their defense got to be better than what it has been.
1: Yeah, no, I think it will be once, you know, Miles comes back and you're assuming that he's healthy.
5: Because he'll change everything.
1: He'll change a lot, but they do need to get more sound, that's for sure. Because, again, it's something that they went out to try to make their team complete, and it's not quite there. And I don't think anyone expected the Rams to start out 2-3 after there was conversations about maybe they'll go undefeated. Can anyone beat them? Yeah. Yeah. They clearly can.
5: Yeah, they're under 500. Right. You know what I'm saying? They've lost 3 out of 5 games. So it's not over with for them by any means.
1: Right.
5: And they are, I think they can, you know, be a Super Bowl contender still. But they're going to have to make up these losses on the back end of the schedule, which I think they can.
1: And the other thing about it is they've got to find a way, and maybe this is just a one-off, but they can't throw the ball 54 times a game.
5: Oh, God,
1: At least they've got to have more production from the running game. I mean, Kyren Williams ran the rock 16 times. For a team, they ran the ball 23 times, but you'd like to see more production than 77 yards. They only got 3.3 yards per carry. They did get a couple touchdowns off that, but it's just you'd like to see more production. You'd like to not have to have Matt Stafford drop back 54 times if need be.
5: In 54 dropbacks, that's 54 opportunities for a quarterback, albeit a great one. He is a little older, so you're putting him in harm's way when you make him drop back 50-something times. So, yeah, they got to get that figured out.
1: Yeah, absolutely. So, a really entertaining game. Buffalo gets the dub, 37-34. Josh Allen, again, 210 yards passing, a touchdown and a pick. But what really broke the back of the Rams was him and his running game. 10 carries, 121, and another touchdown. He's Emmett Golden. I'm Q Myers. Coming up next, we'll hear from the quarterback of the Rams, the head coach of the Bills, and we'll put a wrap and a bow on this crazy Monday night in sports here on Game Night on ESPN Radio and the all-new ESPN app.
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0: We can't do this, can we?
1: Yeah, we can. Let's go.
0: Unbelievable.
1: Cleveland rocks, baby.
0: We can't do it without some kind of context, then. I mean,
1: this is easy.
0: Tell them.
1: Yes, the Guardians beat the Tampa Bay Rays 7-3 in the first game of the ALCS. I am a proud resident of the great state of Ohio and the wonderful city of Cleveland. So that's why we came back with that, because we got to represent for everybody around the country.
0: You've got to represent for everyone around the country. I'm not mad at that. He's Emmett Golden. I'm Q Myers. It is game night here on ESPN Radio. The all-new ESPN app, SiriusXM, Channel 80, and TuneIn. 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
0: 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If you ever in your life say, I love riddles. Well, I'm trying to do a progressive read.
1: Right. Hey, I'm just saying. I like a good riddle from now on.
0: Unbelievable. My man had to add a little extra flavor into the to the recipe. I don't need any extra flavor on the recipe. My man's like, I love riddles.
1: Hey, it's a good night, man. We saw two really good baseball games, a great football game. It's fun being a sports fan, especially doing this job as well.
0: There's no doubt. So the Brewers, to catch you up real quick, the Brewers topped the Dodgers 7-4. They now have a 2-0 series lead. They're headed back to L.A. feeling good about themselves. And as you can tell by the way that Emmett's having such a great night, the Guardians topped the Rays 7-3, have a 1-0 series lead. And then in the National Football League, unbelievable. 37-34 overtime, 1:55 left in overtime when the field goal goes through the uprights and gives the Buffalo Bills the victory. And for the Rams, Matt Stafford, we talked about it so many times, had a huge night throwing the rock. It wasn't enough, obviously, to get it done, but he was 40-54 for 383 yards and 3 touchdowns and only was sacked 1 time, did not turn the ball over at all. Before we hear from Joe Brady, the Bills head coach, we have to hear from Matt Stafford. I know it's a disappointing loss, but we got to hear from the Rams quarterback. Here he is.
2: Hey, Matt, what was the discussion like for the final few plays there for you guys last yard?
3: Discussion-wise, not much. We were just trying to get as close as we could for a field goal, or, you know, if we break a run, we break a run or whatever, just trying to be smart with the football, give ourselves an opportunity to, you know, score points and win the game.
4: Matthew, on a game-to-game basis, you guys are putting a lot of good tape out there, but it's also kind of balanced out by some not-so-good tape. What's it going to take for you guys to put together 4 good quarters of football and kind of get out of your own way in some of these games?
3: Yeah, I mean, you look around the league, tough to find a perfect game. You know, we're going to try to go out there and score every time we touch the ball. There's no question about it. I love the fight that we had as a team. Made some great plays in the second half, scored a bunch of points. Our defense made some great plays, got us the ball back in overtime. Listen, you're playing a really good football team in Buffalo. You're going to have to fight tooth and nail to go get a win. And,

0: gave ourselves some opportunities, didn't come away with it. Disappointing, obviously, but short week. We've got to move on and be ready to rock and roll.
1: Sean walked around the locker room and told the starters that he appreciated them and that he was sick over how the game ended. What did you notice about his reaction, and what was his message you guys had at the game?
0: You said it. Just obviously... we put ourselves out there, put a lot of work into it. You don't get the results you want. Feel like you played in areas, give yourselves opportunity to win games. You don't do it. It's tough pill to swallow. But still love the guys in that locker room. Still appreciate the heck out of everybody's effort. And that's not just tonight. That's everybody's effort throughout the week. And just proud to be associated with the team. Got to do what we can to make sure that we make the plays to win the games.
2: What was made this week about cleaning up some of the pre-snap mental mistakes? Why do you think those were still an issue this week?
0: Talking false start penalty stuff for us? Obviously, loud environment. I can do a better job of cleaning that up, help those guys out.
3: Because it was a Monday night game and who you played, is there a different feeling about this one at all? I know every game is its own game, but does it feel like a playoff game almost?
0: A really good football team, obviously Buffalo's playing well right now. Josh played great, made some plays. Obviously we turned him over once, but made a bunch of plays with his feet. And they're a really good football team. We feel like we're a good football team. We got to go out there and get some results.
4: That is Matthew Stafford, the Rams quarterback, after losing 37-34 to the Buffalo Bills. He has no reason to hang his head at all. No. Obviously handled that like a pro's pro because that's what he is. But if I'm Matt, I'm really upset with the, especially in the fourth quarter, with the way my defense played.
5: Yeah, the defense and obviously special teams not being able to come through. There was just too many mistakes for the Rams to get a victory. And look, they have all the talent in the world. They were the preseason darlings to go, 17-0, or at least have the, be so dominant that nobody can handle them. They got Myles Garrett. They brought Aaron Donald out of retirement. They went
4: Trent
5: and made
4: McDuffie.
5: Some moves. Yeah, all yeah. these moves they made to go get corners from Kansas City. They did everything they had to do, right, to get to put this team in a position where they could be the Avengers. And right now, after five games in there at 2-3, there's a lot of soul searching that they've got to do. I mean, there's no other way to put it. They've got to figure out why they're not playing complete games. And I heard my guy Vinny Bonsignor actually mention that to Matt Stafford. Why are you guys not playing complete games? And that's when Stafford said, hey, man, it's hard to see a complete game in the National Football League. That may be true, but that's a really talented team, and their game should be cleaner than what we're seeing right now.
4: What this shows you is if you throw a bunch of talent together, it doesn't mean the team is going to be good. Right. Now, I think this team will be good, right? But just in the short term, if you're like, all right, all you guys are the best players here, we're about to be great. You need chemistry. You got to get a rhythm with people. You need to understand them and know their strengths and their weaknesses. And I think they're going to get there. But it was laughable, the amount of folks that just were like, yo, they're going to go undefeated. They're going to rip off 17-0 and go right to the Super Bowl and win it all.
5: Well, and that's how it is in the NFL. It's so hard to put together a super team.
4: Yeah.
5: Right? I mean, it's one thing to put together a super team in the NBA. Right, it's one thing to be the Dodgers and put together a roster and have a bunch of arms and have the best hitters and spend a whole bunch of money that you defer to 2075 before you actually have to pay it or whatever the case may be. The NFL is not that animal, man. It's just it's so difficult. Like, who anticipated Myles Garrett was going to be out?
4: Right,
5: he literally has played one game and he got no pressure on the quarterback week one in Australia. And they came out after the game on this fine program that we call Game Night here on ESPN Radio on the ESPN app and said, That was a bad game. I didn't feel like myself. It's the worst that I felt. Next thing we know, he's on IR.
4: Right. Yeah, and having surgery.
5: Right, exactly. Yeah. Then Aaron Donald, he misses a little bit of time. And then, Puka Nacua, he's out. Mm-hmm. And, then Davante Adams has to, turn back the hand of time. And, then you'll get offensive linemen banged up here. There's so many things that can go wrong. Even the Bills who won this game, their starting right tackle went down during the game.
4: Right. Yeah.
5: So, so it's just so difficult, man. The NFL is such a tough animal. It's literally a week-to-week league. I mean, it really is.
4: And it's 100% injury rate. And you can't pick which guys you want to get injured on your team. Sometimes it is the dude on special teams that maybe most fans don't recognize. But sometimes it's Myles Garrett, and sometimes it's Pat

0: Mahomes. And that's the NFL. That's why we tune in every week, because we have no idea what's going to happen. And then there's weeks like we saw from the Bears, you know, where they have a third string quarterback that comes in and wins a game for them. That's why we tune in every week, because we have no idea what's going to happen. And then there's weeks like we saw from the Bears, you know, where they have a third string quarterback that comes in and wins a game for them.
1: Real quick, let's hear

0: to do a better job in the pass game, and you know, from a play design to just an execution to you know, just the protection, everything. But you know, look, when the ball was in his hands, he made plays when we needed to him at the end.
1: And it is a great tool to have. He's Q Myers. I'm Emmett Golden. Coming up next, Sports Center All Night with Jay Reynolds, right here on ESPN Radio.
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3: Coming up on SportsCenter All Night. Josh Allen and the Bills take on Matthew Stafford and the Rams to wrap up week 5.
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1: 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Scoring 7, good enough in baseball's Final Four Monday. That's on the way. Scoring 7 was not going to be enough at SoFi, although it would eventually extend the game.
0: Bills at Rams.
1: Advertised as a possible Super Bowl preview, although the Rams have had their struggles early this season. And there were struggles early in the Monday night game as well. Bills with a couple of scoring drives in the first quarter, while the Rams' opening possession results in a missed 50-yard field goal attempt. So 6-0 Buffalo after the first. 13-7 Bills at the half. Each team then finding the end zone in the third. Rams with 7, Bills with 6, as there was no PAT. Bills leading 19-14 going to the fourth quarter. Then there was the fourth. 5 possessions, 5 touchdown drives. Rams took the lead 20-19. Bills answer. They go up 27-20. Rams answer and tie it at 27. Buffalo responds with an 11-play, 5.5-minute drive.
2: 3 tight end set. 2 of them are on the left. Knox on the right. Cook the lone setback. Here's the snap. Hand off to Cook. Lowers the shoulder. Driving his legs, and he's into the end zone for his second touchdown of the night.
1: 97 Rock. Bills go up a touchdown with just over 1.5 minutes to go in the fourth quarter. Plenty of time, though, for Matthew Stafford. He leads the Rams on an 8-play drive.
3: Stafford ready in the gun. Takes the snap. Gives to Kyron. He runs it in. Touchdown LA! With 4 seconds left. An extra point can tie it up and force overtime.
1: That's exactly what they did. 7-10 ESPN LA. Rams tied at the end of regulation. Off to overtime. Tied at 34, Buffalo gets the ball first, 4 plays in.
3: 57 yards, the longest play of the night, and it strikes in overtime. At the 8-minute mark, Allen's under center. First down in Rams territory. Feeds Cook. Falls down! Fumble! Fumble! Rams recover! Aaron Donald has the football!
1: Turnover in overtime, 7-10 ESPN LA. Rams get the ball. 8 plays later, they line up for a 48-yard game winner.
2: Here's the snap. Hold is down. Kick on the way. It was partially blocked. It's no good. Partially blocked. Greg Rousseau got his big mitts up and blocked the football. Oh, my goodness. What a play by Groot.
1: Blocked at the line of scrimmage. So the Bills, even after the fumble in overtime, getting a second life. They take it back the other direction, 35 yards on 5 plays, and then...
2: Bass lines it up. Snap by Ferguson, hold by Doman, kick on the way! And it is good! And the Bills have won it in overtime! Tyler Bass from 45 yards out lifts the Bills to a dramatic 37-34 overtime victory.
1: That's how it sounded in Buffalo on 97 Rock. Meanwhile, a little different emotion on 710 ESPN LA.
3: Again, Bass has already hit from 49 and from 23. He's perfect on the season. To beat the Rams with a walk-off, 45-yard try. Snap, hold, kick on the way. It clears the line, and it is good. 37-34, Bills win. The kicking game betrays the 2026 Los Angeles Rams again.
1: 6 lead changes, 1 shy of tying the Monday Night Football record. 24 combined penalties, but it's the Bills who outlast the Rams at overtime. 37-34 for the 6th time. Bills are 4-1 or better since Josh Allen became the full-time starter in 2019. Allen, his first career overtime win, had been 0-7, including the playoffs. Tied for the longest losing streak to start a career by a starting quarterback since overtime began in 1974. Josh Allen now 1-7 in overtime. Had 107 scrambling yards, second most in a game in his career. His legs, as well as his arm, the difference.
4: I mean, again, it's football. You can be down and out one play, the next play you're on top of the world, and again, that's just how it rolled for us today. A lot of things to clean up early on. Just didn't feel like I was in a rhythm, wasn't taking some of the underneath stuff, you know, fighting mechanically some stuff right now that I'm working on. But I felt like in that second half, I got into a rhythm, and guys made some plays. I mean, Khalil and that first catch in the overtime, it's awesome stuff. Got to be better in the pass game. We know that, we understand that, but we'll take a win no matter what.
1: Josh Allen racking up 331 yards. He passed for 210, rushed for 121. His coach, Joe Brady.
5: Yeah, I mean, look, we weren't good passing the ball tonight. And, you know, I think I have to do a better job just getting him in a rhythm early. I think there were some throws early in the game that, you know, he's going to want back, just easy completions that'll help kind of, you know, see the ball go through the hoop. And, you know, so I think that was a product of, you know, maybe some of that. But it's tough for them to kind of play all the way through the down with his legs, and I hope his legs aren't the answers always. Right? That's why we got to do a better job in the pass game, and from a play design to just an execution to just the protection, everything. But look, when the ball was in his hands, he made plays when we needed to him at the end.
1: And for the 54th time in his career, Josh Allen throws for a touchdown and runs for a touchdown in a game. He extends the record in NFL history. Bills get the win. Rams take the loss. They are under 500 through five games for the fourth time under Sean McVay, all in the last five seasons.
6: With the 3rd-and-5 play, was there?
7: Yeah, if I would have known. Yeah, I wish I would have had a better play call and gone for it, got it a lot tighter. I'm sick right now with myself, and I'm so proud of that group. This is the tough part of sports, but I'm proud of that team. I'm proud of the way that we battled, and I'm sick that we came up short. And I'll be regretting, you know, kicking that and not having a better call to be able to go for it on third down and go to fourth or whatever it was.
1: Rams, Super Bowl team heading into the season. They are now 2-3. The guys who called Monday Night Football on ABC and ESPN, Hall of Famer Troy Aikman and Joe Buck.
8: It's just obviously still early. It's only week 5, but this is a division that is relentless. I mean, you've got the 49ers on top at 5-0. You've got the defending Super Bowl champions there at Seattle and what they're doing. The Rams, you know, everybody was just at the beginning of the season, we're saying it's obviously the Rams in the NFC and not so fast. So this one will sting a bit. It was a great game. Individual plays were made along the way, including the Rousseau block of what could have and probably would have been the game-winning field goal for the LA Rams. And then you go back down the other way. Josh Allen had scrambles of 19 and 13 yards on that last possession to get him in proper position to win it. And then Tyler Bass did the rest. It was a great game. Fun to watch. Fun to call.
9: Troy, I asked you on Monday Night Countdown before, what about Allen that you look at on tape do you marvel at? You're a Hall of Fame quarterback, but what this guy does, it feels singular. After what you just witnessed from him tonight, sort of willing this group down the field, what you'd have to say about his performance tonight?
10: He's just one of the great competitors in our game, and a great leader, and he said it after the game. They didn't get as much out of the passing game, of course, as what maybe he would have liked, but not totally unexpected. This Rams defense, their secondary is really good. I thought we talked about it on Monday Countdown that they were going to have to be able to run the football. I just didn't anticipate that it was going to be Josh Allen as the leading rusher with well over 100 yards. But, you know, he did what he had to do and found a way to win. The great ones always do it. And just what a game, what a great thing for us to be a part of it and have a game finally live up to the billing with two marquee teams coming in.
9: Yeah, Troy, he had 91 rushing yards between the fourth quarter and overtime. He just takes off. He's so big. He's willing to absorb the contact and, by the way, administer some on the other end. I mean, you're gonna walk away with some bruises on this LA side, but remarkably, he never won an overtime game. Some of that's just bad luck, and looked like maybe the same thing would happen again tonight, Joe. But for Buffalo to win this game and the kind of trajectory a game like this might have, we know the only thing left to do is to check that box in the playoffs. But to beat this team on this field this way, I'm just interested in the value you believe there is in it beyond the obvious in the record.
8: Yeah, and I think coming off the game that they had last week, you know, when they lose at home to New England and then they come here and their secondary was taken apart by Drake May and they come here and you're going, okay, well, now you got Matthew Stafford and Devontae Adams and Puka Nacua and Kyron Williams. how are they going to hold up? For the most part, now this became a like a pinball machine in the fourth quarter, but for the most part, and definitely through the first half, they held up extremely well. This is Super Bowl or bust for both these teams in 2026, and these two teams are spent, and Buffalo is sitting there at what, 4-1.
9: Troy, just the level of play from Stafford, the poise that was demonstrated, we didn't see that across the NFL late across the league yesterday necessarily, but he takes them right down the field and they score, and then they get close enough to win and they don't. It's a couple of games that he's done what he does and they don't get victories from him. I'm just curious your thoughts on Stafford's level of brilliance.
10: Well, he's phenomenal. I mean, in his 18th year, he seems like he's been drinking from the fountain of youth. I mean, I don't know. It seems like he's got a lot more years left than what he's able to do. Who knows? But, yeah, and to have the game end, you know, they've had their hearts ripped out from underneath them a few times. But to lose due to special teams and just not being able to execute, and obviously there's more to it than just that. But, you know, we knew somebody was going to leave this game disappointed, more disappointed now because of the way it went and that went to overtime. But I still think these two teams are going to be right there at the end, and maybe they'll get a chance to meet up once again here at SoFi Stadium in February.
1: Rams are a sub-500 team through week five. Bills are at 4-1. 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
11: And the 0-2, swinging a high fly ball into right. That should do it. The Dodgers win 4-1, the final. They take the series against the Atlanta Braves. Once again, this Dodger machine.
12: Postseason is different than the regular season. It's going to be a battle, and it was good to see us come out of this one.
1: Dodgers, Brewers, the only two 100-win teams in the majors, meeting in the NLCS. Milwaukee taking the series opener Sunday. Monday, game two, L.A. looking to even the series. They had a 4-3 lead in the fifth. Had
11: the pitch. Swing and a high fly ball. Well struck center field. Paez back. Turns and looks, and it's way out of here. Off the batter's eye in center field. Contreras has tied this one up at four. A no-doubter to center.
1: Contreras ties it in the fifth. And then in the sixth,
11: Stewart comes set. The pitch. Swing and a line drive into left field. It'll fall for a hit. In to score is Hamilton. It's an RBI single for Contreras, who delivers again. Milwaukee 5 and L.A. 4.
1: Brewers taking the lead in the sixth, and they would add to it in the eighth.
11: Enriquez fires. Swing and a line drive. Base hit. Right center field. Terang delivers the insurance. And the Brewers have a 6-4 advantage. Swing and a little flare out into center field. That's a base hit. Terang around third on his way to the plate. It's bobbled by Paez. And the Brewers add a run, and it's 7-4.
1: 7-4 would be the final. The Brewers taking the first two at home. Milwaukee's bullpen retiring the final 15 in order. First time in baseball history, a team's bullpen combines for 5 perfect innings in a postseason game. It's a 7-4 win for the Brewers. They lead the series 2-0. Teams that take a 2-0 lead in the best of 7 historically have won the series 83% of the time. Teams with home field advantage who win the first two in a best of 7 go on to win the series 95% of the time. Calling the NLCS for us here on ESPN Radio, John Chabi, Doug Glanville. Back to Milwaukee. Boog.
11: All right, Jay, thanks so much. The Brewers have jumped out to a 2-0 lead in this best of 7 National League Championship Series. Dougie, how surprised are you?
13: Well, I'm not surprised in that the Brewers are a team that won 103 games for a reason this year. They are an excellent team, very balanced team, and they have the pitching and the defense to be able to win these close and tight series. The experience is shining a little bit. They seem calmer in the moment. They're really taking it to the Dodgers in certain ways. And today they just showed a big gap in their offense versus the Dodgers. They manufactured runs against Yamamoto, which is really hard to do. They got him out of the game early, and they still got to their bullpen. And on the flip side, defensively, their pitching picked up the slack from Henderson, who was pretty solid overall, just made a lot of fielding mistakes. And they were able to turn that into zeros on the run prevention side. So they kept tacking on, tacking on, tacking on, and not giving anything back. And that's a team that's able to put you away.
11: As this series moves on to L.A., what do the Dodgers need to do or do differently?
13: Well, they got to get their offense going somehow. Ohtani doesn't look right. Will Smith doesn't really look right. He had a couple better swings, but they're missing some of those big bats. And if they don't have those bats, you got to really put up some zeros. That's proving hard to do against this Brewer team. But a guy like Blake Snell pitching, he's got to have his command. Because if he's not efficient, this team is just going to wear you out by pitch count. And you're going to look up and Snell won't be in there after the third inning. So it's a little fragile. And the Brewers right now are playing just better baseball.
11: Yeah, no question. And when you think about it, one of the parts of the postseason we're used to seeing the home run ball. Obviously, for the Dodgers, it's an advantage in terms of going back home because that's a really good home run hitter's ballpark. But you certainly don't want to get into the mindset of we need to hit home runs.
13: Well, because you'll hit a couple and then you'll trade off a lack of discipline and you'll add chase and all of a sudden you're going to be striking out a lot more. So they got to still play their game. The home runs will come with that team. But they're hoping that someone will be on base when those home runs do come, and the Brewers are on base all the time.
11: Brewers up 2-0 of the Dodgers in this NLCS. They win it 7-4 in Game 2. For Doug Glanville, I'm John Ciambi right here in your home for every pitch of the World Series, Major League Baseball, on ESPN Radio and ESPN app. Now we send it back to Jay Reynolds in the studio.
1: All right, Boog, Shohei Ohtani, 0-4 with 2 strikeouts in the Game 2 loss. L.A. says it'll gauge whether his lingering injuries warrant him sitting out Game 3. That'll be on Wednesday. We'll hear it here on ESPN Radio. Boog and Doug will have our play-by-play. Starting at 7:30 Eastern, our coverage begins here on ESPN Radio. 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It's ESPN Radio.
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25: I'm so happy for our guys tonight. I couldn't be more proud of them, our group, our staff, our coaches, front office, ownership.
1: Cleveland coming off their series with the White Sox that went the distance, and they turn right around and pay a visit to the Trop for game one of the ALCS. Monday night, Tampa Bay, 2-0 lead until Cleveland even the game with runs in the sixth and the seventh, and then
26: 0-2 pitch. Swinging a liner up the middle. That's a base hit. Ramirez scores with ease. DeLauder full speed ahead around third. The throw to the plate is tardy. It's a two-run single for Nathaniel Lowe right back through the origin. And the Guardians, once down 2-0, now lead the Rays 4-2 in the eighth.
1: They have the lead in the eighth and then add insurance in the ninth.
26: Ramirez waits, the 3-2 again. Swing and a bloop into left field. That's a base hit off the hands. Martinez around third. The throw from DeLuca, not in time. So it's 5-3 Cleveland. 1-2, he goes. Swing and a grounder, third base, and through into left field. It's a base hit. Ramirez on the move. He comes in to score. DeLauder gets the green light around third. DeLuca digs it out. Walls with a relay throw to the plate. It's not in time. A two-run base hit for Joe Adell, and the Guardians are up 4 in the ninth inning. Cleveland 7, Tampa Bay 3.
1: Mike Cousins calling the ALCS for us here on ESPN Radio. Guardians strike first, winning game one on the road, 7-3. Guardians' second road postseason win when trailing by multiple runs in the sixth inning or later. They score a total of 7 in game one after totaling 8 runs in 6 regular season games against Tampa Bay. Nathaniel Lowe with our Buster Olney after the win.
27: Nathaniel Lowe, you guys played late Saturday night, flew here midday on Sunday, and you come in here, win the first game against a team that's well rested. How did you do it?
28: Man, we just kept fighting, man. Raz had good stuff, and Foster got punched there in the first, but our guys just kept fighting, and we got into a chance to score there late, and then that was so nice getting those big runs in the ninth inning too. But that's a great guards ball win, and we're happy to take game one.
27: Scores 2-2. You're at the plate. Infield's in, second and third. 0-2 count. What was your approach?
28: Man, I'm praying hard right there just for something to hit. You know, like, I've been working hard all year, and the guys in front of me did a great job of getting into scoring position, and I got something I can handle, and it worked.
27: What are you seeing in Jose Ramirez and all the emotions he's playing with right now?
28: Man, it's so exciting. Like, what a treat to play with a guy like that who can change a game at the snap of his fingers, you know? And it doesn't have to be the home run. The bleeder falls in. It feels like in 3 pitches he could be on third and score, but it's a treat to play with 11.
27: Chase DeLauder, single, double, home run, walk. What are you seeing in him?
28: Man, it's special. It's so hitterish, and for a young guy to be that polished and have a good eye and be smart about his approach and stay consistent, like, again, Chase is going to be good for a long time, but it's a lot of fun to play with these guys.
27: Daniel, thank you.
1: 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Right now, SportsCenter All Night. Bills winning a wild Monday night football game matchup in Los Angeles. Meanwhile, back in Buffalo on the ice.
29: They're committed to offense, so the Sabres counter with power. Tage Thompson late. Slot shot scores! Tage Thompson unloads the TNT with a quick shot. And And the Sabres extend the lead. It's 5-3 with 6:40 to go in the third period.
1: 5-3 would be the final over the Panthers. WGR 550. Sabres with a season high 5 goals en route to the win. Tage Thompson had a goal and an assist. Third multi-point game this season. Wild doubling up the Golden Knights.
2: Damon Hunt pushed it off the left wing boards. Juroff slams it in. Rieger Lorenz on the forecheck. Taken to the glass by Hanifin. The digging free break. Center. They score! It is Juroff! Great setup from Brink. Lorenz will grab an assist as well. And the Wild, just like that, lead it 3-0.
1: 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FM 100.3, Wild, a 4-2 win over the Golden Knights. Fourth straight win. Senators pull away from the Devils.
3: Dylan Cousins gets to the line, heaves it to the corner, heads off on a change. There's Fogel in the corner to try and retrieve it. Does. Feeds the point. Cross to Shabbat. Winds and fires. Scores! That was tipped off something in front. But still a 3-0 Ottawa lead.
1: TSN 1200. Senators go out to a 4-1 win. What do we read into Monday night? 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
31: Back to school season means backpacks, schedules, and busy mornings. But there's one thing a lot of families forget to plan for. What happens when school germs start spreading and someone gets sick? Joining us now is Dr. Peter McCullough with some smart ways to be prepared before the school year begins. So, Doctor, back to school is exciting, but it also seems to be the time of year that families start getting sick again. Why does this season hit so many households?
32: Because people miss an opportunity, and that is to use nasal sprays and throat sprays twice a day preventively. These have been shown to reduce the common cold, flu, RSV, and other viral infections, but it has to be done twice a day on a regular basis.
31: What are some of the most common health issues that families run into once the school season does start?
32: The kids are back in school, they're coughing, they're sneezing, and they clearly spread viruses and other illnesses. 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
1: Does LA still have a Super Bowl-worthy team? 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
1: Guardians take game one of the ALCS at the Drop. Brewers hold serve at home. Remains to be seen, though, if the Dodgers will have Shohei Ohtani for game three. Speaking of L.A., Bills outlast the Rams in L.A. on Monday Night Football.
16: Bass lines it up. Snap by Ferguson. Hold by Domann. Kick on the way. And it is good! And the Bills have won it in overtime! Tyler Bass from 45 yards out lifts the Bills to a dramatic 37-34 overtime victory.
1: 37-34 on the foot of Tyler Bass. The 45-yard game winner ends it in overtime. Bills getting a second life after giving the ball away on a fumble in overtime. But the Rams have a potential game-winning kick blocked. Bills got the ball back, kicked the game winner. Six lead changes in the Monday night.

0: Back room of Buffalo carried this team today, where Josh wasn't throwing the ball all over the football field, but just the excitement and the resiliency of both these teams to continue to fight to the very end is what made it so darn good.
1: You know what it felt like to me is very similar to what we saw yesterday in Seattle.
0: Yep.
1: Two really good teams, wild sequences of things swinging drastically in San Francisco's favor, but then Seattle answered and they take the lead, but then San Francisco had enough. And then in the end, Seattle, you get a drop and you don't get a chance to tie with Jackson Smith and Jigba. In this chance, Stafford goes down, they tie it. It looks like, I mean, there were three possessions in overtime. I mean, it looked like either team could have won and it would have felt like it was appropriate. I leave here thinking both teams are good. But Jason, 2-3 is, losses are accumulating on this Rams side. How costly was this one?
0: You look at just the bigger picture, the larger lens, both of these football teams. Buffalo a week ago loses to their division rival in New England, and New England wins again this week. So this is such a big win for them in that moment. On the flip side, for the Rams, you said it, 2-3 in a division where Seattle and the 49ers look like powerhouses when we watch them on Sunday afternoon. So for the Rams, yes, this team looks like a team that could be in the Super Bowl. They've lost to teams like the Denver Broncos, the 49ers, and now the Buffalo Bills, who we consider to be Super Bowl contenders. But we always say it, in this league, you have to continue to stack wins week after week, and they're not doing that.
2: Rams have stacked up two wins against three losses. They're 2-3, under 500 through five games for the fourth time under Sean McVay in the last five seasons.
3: No, there's no, none of it makes me feel good right now. I'm proud of the effort, but none of how I feel is positive, other than I'm proud of the resilience, the guts that our team displayed. But there's no, I don't even know what you want to call it, but congrats to the Bills, and I'm excited about how we freaking move forward.
2: Bills get the win on the field goal in overtime. Josh Allen gets his first career overtime win. Had lost all seven overtime games in his career. He had 331 yards himself on Monday. Passed for 210, rushed for 121.
4: It's fun to be part of. It's what you dream of as a kid, to win a overtime game on Monday night. I haven't been a fan of overtime games in my career, so this is the first one. We'll take it. Our guys kept fighting. Greg Rousseau tipping the field goal there. A lot of stuff to clean up, but we'll take a win when we can get it.
1: You and I have talked a bit about this over the last couple of years. I feel like you've grown into such a stoic leader. And what I mean by that is I don't see highs and lows. I see a guy that's exuding calm and being a leader, because you can't follow somebody that's freaking out all the time. But describe just for me what it's like when, all right, we're driving, it looks like Shakir's going to score. I was right in front of us. That was a hell of a play to knock him down. And then Cuckoo has an incredible game. You lose the ball, and just to maintain calm and a belief that maybe they'll make a play, how do you kind of keep it together when it's all going the way it's going?
4: It's football. You never know what can happen on any given snap. It's why you play the game. It's why it's not played on paper, right? So we go down there. We think we're going to go score, and we fumble the ball. They get the ball. They just got to kick a field goal. You're sitting on the sideline just kind of crossing your fingers, hoping a defensive guy can make a play. And Greg Rousseau did. So he gave us an opportunity. Get down there, two-minute warning. Second down, and Joe felt really good about where the ball was with Tyler, and T-Bass went out there, drilled a kick, and getting out of here with the win.
1: You guys are awfully banged up, but for your guys on defense to battle the way they did and make a number of plays to keep you in a place where this game could be won, I give you a chance to brag on your defense a little bit. Yeah, and Rousseau obviously makes a play that's big in the end, but I felt like collectively they really balled out.
4: They really did, and a big focus this year was stopping the run.
1: Yeah.
4: And I thought they did a great job against the run tonight. Obviously, when you have Matthew Stafford, Puka Nacua, Devontae Adams, they're gonna be able to throw the football a little bit. But our guys kept fighting. Didn't flinch. We fumbled the ball. They have to go down there score to win the game. Our guys didn't flinch. They went back out there. They made a stop on that 3rd and 5.
1: Yep.
4: And then put them in a tough spot to kick a field goal there. And like I said, our guys made a play. So it's just the resiliency of this football team. Coach Brady's repped it all season long. Just put the ball down. Play the next play. And that's what we did tonight.
1: On Monday Night Countdown at the very beginning, it was hours ago, it feels like a month. I mean, I said styles make fights, and this is heavyweights, and it's MVP, MVP, and it lives up to it. They leave, though, on the wrong side of it. You left on the wrong side of it last week. I'm curious how important it was to be able to move past that quickly against good on good in this building. Like, just, it's early, but it felt like tonight mattered a ton.
4: Yeah.
1: Am I wrong?
4: 4-1 feels a lot better than 3-2.
1: I bet it does.
4: I promise you that. Coming across the country, playing on a Monday night game. We're on a short week. We got to go to Vegas next week, who's playing some really good football. Okay. We're staying here. It's first time. So, again, trusting our guys to be pros and do the right thing. But, you know, we're here to win this week and next week, and we got to go find a way to get past this one on a short week and find a way to win.
1: All right. I'm interested just in one thing, if it's even describable. You take off running a number of times, and it's like I said to Troy, it's like you're going to take a shot, but you're going to hand some out as well. And it feels like in those moments, it's like, does it slow down for you? Is that, like I said, I don't know if it's a describable thing. When everything's breaking down and you're just going to take off, you did it a number of times in the fourth quarter, and obviously that was a design when late, but do you prefer that?
4: Listen, it's danged if you do, danged if you don't. You know, you see a lot of guys pull up, and I'd rather not put my body on the line for someone else to take a shot. I'd rather go deliver the shot. So, obviously, if there's a big guy in front of me, I'd probably be getting down. But sometimes these smaller DBs and linebackers, it's, you know what, let's go find a way to get a couple more yards.
2: They got a couple more points than the Rams did. Bills win it in overtime, 37-34, a game that saw six lead changes. Buffalo had the final one, and they get the win in overtime. Buffalo now 4-1. SportsCenter All Night, ESPN Radio also had a couple of games go to overtime on Sunday, including Giants Commanders.
5: 20 seconds and the clock is running. If they're going to run the ball here, they've got to get down, get set, and spike it. In motion, Ben Sidett, 15 on the clock. Daniels, play action, rolling to the left, goes down now at the 25-yard line. There's only 7 seconds on the clock. There are no timeouts. This is going to end up in a tie if they don't spike it. Wow. It ends up in a tie.
6: This is the end of the game.
2: Big 100 with the big call of the end of that game. You've probably seen on social media, nobody in the NFC East won in week 5, and two of the teams played each other. Washington coach Dan Quinn meeting with the team owner, as he regularly does after the overtime loss with the overtime tie with the Giants, felt like a loss. Is he worried about his job security?
7: I do know how the league goes. I'm well aware of that. Josh and I, we talk regularly before games, after good games, after tough games, and that's a normal process for us. And trust me, no one is pleased with this outcome and where we're at. But the part that we do have those hard conversations, we're honest about what we're at and what we need to fix and what we need to work on. And so I like having that communication with him.
2: They're hard conversations because there's really nothing you can say earlier on the Golics on ESPN Radio.
8: For Dan Quinn coming into this season, this is going to be one where if they don't right the ship and there's a few losses, I already see people calling for his job now after that. It on its own horrible, is an offense one of the most egregious that we've seen from a head coach. But you're right, everybody involved. Jaden Daniels, I get it's his first game back. There's a lot going on, and there would have been a lot to celebrate. Like, this was a game that was trending in, oh, Washington's quarterback is back.
2: Yep.
8: This team more looks the part. Give the Giants credit. Yep. Jameis Winston came back, stormed them sure back, did. Get into this game and force overtime. Yep. But then to come back in this moment, Jaden Daniels is still not a rookie. He's a guy that played a bunch of college football, has been in situations like this. There's no excuse for anybody involved
2: to
8: handle this the way that it did.
2: Overtime tie, which certainly felt like a loss. Eagles did lose in London to the Jags when they gave up a massive kick return in the closing seconds. Earlier on Sportsmanlike, our Chris Canty.
9: I don't understand how you can justify kicking the ball in the landing zone and allowing the Jacksonville Jaguars to return it. They had zero timeouts. All you have to do is kick the ball out of the end zone. Guess what happens? They won one play, and as long as it's not a touchdown, the game is over. You found the only possible way to lose a football game. And so as great as Nick Sirianni's coaching record was since he's taken over the team, it doesn't absolve him from criticism or blame for what's happened over the last 2 weeks, but certainly what happened in London yesterday. That was an absolute embarrassment. The guys you had out on the field played well enough to win. And all the questions we had about Jalen Hurts, I thought he answered them in terms of being able to lift everybody else around him. He was what we expected, a championship quarterback showing championship mettle against what was the hottest team in football. The Jaguars coming into that game won 11 of 12. And all of the good vibes that you had with scoring game-winning points with 10 seconds to go gets washed away because you have a brain fart on the sideline. I don't understand. This is coaching malpractice.
2: Eagles lose on the field goal at the end. Sports Center all night, ESPN Radio. Back to the diamond.
6: 1-2, he goes. Swinging a grounder, third base, and through into left field. It's a base hit. Ramirez on the move. He comes in to score. DeLauder gets the green light around third. DeLuca digs it out. Walls with a relay throw to the plate. It's not in time. A two-run base hit for Joe Adell. And the Guardians are up 4 in the ninth inning. Cleveland 7, Tampa Bay 3.
2: Guardians take game one of the ALCS with a 7-3 win over the Rays at the Trop. 7 runs in game one. They had 8 runs in 6 regular season games against Tampa Bay during the season. You heard it here on ESPN Radio. Mike Cousins, Eduardo Perez had the call for us. Back to the Trop, Mike.
6: Thank you, Jay. Well, the Cleveland franchise had won one time in 30 games in the postseason on the road when trailing by multiple runs after the sixth inning. Now they can say they've done that twice. Monday night in the series opener, 7-3 the final score after they went down 2-0 against Tampa Bay in the first inning and worked their way back. Solo homers in the sixth and seventh. Two runs in the eighth, three in the ninth, 7-3 the final as they win on the road in game one.
10: Yeah, they went on the road, and it was a good win, especially after being down two. And the way they did it with the power. First, it was Chase DeLauder, leadoff home run, to be able to get off Drew Rasmussen. It showed that, whoa, wait a second, he is human. And then in the leadoff home run by Patrick Bailey in the seventh inning, also ties the ball game, but just gave them a jolt of energy. After that, the leadoff hitters in every inning were able to score, get on and score and create havoc in the eighth and ninth. The reality is the Cleveland Guardians came in to play and they did not care if they were tired or not.
6: Tampa Bay swept the Yankees. They were clearly the better team against New York. Today it looked very different. What was different about this Rays team versus what we saw in the first round?
10: They couldn't put them away. It just seemed like after that first inning where it was 2-0, they were able to neutralize some of their big guys. Arondo was neutralized. You look at Caminero after that hit in that first inning, he was neutralized as well. This is a team that maybe showed the effects of being rusty a little bit from not having played so much baseball this month. What was it, 3 games in the last 15 days for the Tampa Bay Rays? A lot of people say, well, that's an excuse that you use when you lose. But I truly believe that it also is a momentum stopper for a lot of teams, especially when guys come in with velocity.
6: If there's any change that the Rays need to make for game number two, I would say it's not to pitch to number 11. Jose Ramirez, who hurt them in every which way. He got on base 3 times, scored twice, was active on the base paths, a difference maker as he has been throughout his career.
10: And usually the protection for Jose Ramirez comes in front of him. Usually it's Stephen Kwan that gets on, or you might get Rocchio from the 9 spot that also gets on and you're forced to pitch to him. Well, this time it came from behind him, and it came from Chase DeLauder. And he showed it with his power the opposite way. He showed it with a double as well on a first pitch cutter. But most importantly, Jose Ramirez just cannot beat you. If Chase DeLauder goes 4-for-4, hats off. But number 11, the guy they're going to build a statue for, right next to Progressive Field there in Cleveland, the guy that's going to be a Hall of Famer, cannot beat you.
6: Jim Thome's statue will have company one day, and it will be Jose Ramirez immortalized there in downtown Cleveland. Pitching matchup game two, Parker Messick for the Guardians. He's from just about 45 minutes northeast of here, and Freddy Peralta for the Rays. Final score in game one, Cleveland 7, Tampa Bay 3. For Eduardo Perez, I'm Mike Cousins right here on your home for every pitch of the postseason. Major League Baseball on ESPN Radio and an ESPN app. Now let's go back to Jay Reynolds in the studio.
2: All right, Mike, game two coming up Tuesday. Our coverage 7:30 Eastern, then Wednesday game three of the NLCS, Milwaukee leading 2-0. Dodgers will figure out whether Shohei Ohtani will be in the lineup. He was 0-for-4 with a couple of strikeouts in the Game 2 loss on Monday. Ohtani hasn't homered since August 18th, just 3 hits and 20 postseason at-bats. Game 3 coming up on Wednesday. Speaking of being in slumps, one coach says they're in the fight together. That's next. SportsCenter all night. It's ESPN Radio.
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2: Carl Anthony Towns, Josh Hart, eligible for extensions, but nothing coming out of their talks with the franchise. ESPN's Vince Goodwill.
29: The Knicks are offering Carl Towns a four-year extension around $200 million. That's a lot of money. His max is 4 years, $276

0: of a championship pay cut. Carl Anthony Towns said the other day he was surprised that the Knicks put out this statement. It has been a battle over rhetoric, and because the contract negotiations have stalled, this is going to be something that follows the Knicks all season long as they try to go on a quest for a repeat.
1: Knicks are pausing the conversations until later in the season. They say they'll devote their attention to defending their NBA championship. Back to the NFL. Chargers 0-5, one of three teams still winless. Jim Harbaugh says he and team ownership are in this fight together to turn the season around. What do they do, though? Michael Florio from the NFL Network.
2: I don't know. And they're trying everything. They were once again getting all three of their running backs heavily involved. They didn't have Ladd McConkey today, so they were just mixing and matching a whole bunch to find something that worked. But without Slater and all, it's all broken. Justin Herbert had really no time to throw. There were so many times where it was clear that they didn't want to get this into a kind of high-scoring back-and-forth game. They were just trying to control the clock and not really play from behind. And Justin Herbert, he just looks a little off right now in the big moments. So, and when there's pressure in his face, he's just trying to get rid of it quickly.
1: Harbaugh emphasizing he's hell-bent on reversing course, getting off that 0-5 start to the season. Dolphins, Titans also still winless on the season. In Tennessee, Coach Robert Saleh says it's not time to make major changes at this point. Another win on Monday Night Football. Good night for Buffalo.
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4: 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Are you not entertained?
3: Number four.
1: Not the worst night for Buffalo fans. On the ice, Sabres pull away from the Panthers. WGR 550.
5: They're committed to offense, so the Sabres counter with power. Tage Thompson late. Slot shot scores! Tage Thompson unloads the TNT with a quick shot. And the Sabres extend the lead. It's 5-3 with 6:40 to go in the third period.
3: Number three.
1: Brewers, best record in baseball in the regular season, currently have the better record in the NLCS, having taken the first two from the Dodgers.
6: The pitch. Swing and a high fly ball. Well struck center field. Paez back. Turns and looks, and it's way out of here. Off the batter's eye in center field, Contreras has tied this one up

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0: Coming up on SportsCenter All Night. Josh Allen and the Bills take on Matthew Stafford and the Rams to wrap up Week 5.
10: Allen in the shotgun, back to pass, fires to the right side, wide open, Coleman for a touchdown!
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14: 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Scoring 7, good enough in baseball's Final Four Monday. That's on the way. Scoring 7 was not going to be enough at SoFi, although it would eventually extend the game.
0: Bills at Rams.
14: Advertised as a possible Super Bowl preview, although the Rams have had their struggles early this season. And there were struggles early in the Monday night game as well. Bills with a couple of scoring drives in the first quarter, while the Rams' opening possession results in a missed 50-yard field.

0: goal attempt. So 6-0 Buffalo, 13-7 Bills at the half. Each team then finding the end zone in the third. Rams with 7, Bills with 6, as there was no PAT. Bills leading 19-14 going to the fourth quarter. Then there was the fourth. 5 possessions, 5 touchdown drives. Rams took the lead 20-19. Bills answer. They go up 27-20. Rams answer and tie it at 27. Buffalo responds with an 11-play, 5.5-minute drive.
1: 3 tight end set. 2 of them are on the left. Knox on the right. Cook the lone set back. Here's the snap. Hand off to Cook. Lowers the shoulder. Driving his legs, and he's into the end zone for his second touchdown of the night.
0: Down with just over 1.5 minutes to go in the fourth quarter. Plenty of time, though, for Matthew Stafford. He leads the Rams on an 8-play drive.
2: Stafford ready in the gun. Takes the snap. Gives to Kyron. He runs it in. Touchdown LA! With 4 seconds left. An extra point can tie it up and force overtime.
0: That's exactly what they did. 7-10 ESPN LA. Rams tied at the end of regulation. Off to overtime. Tied at 34. Buffalo gets the ball first. 4 plays in.
2: 57 yards, the longest play of the night. And it strikes in overtime. At the 8-minute mark, Allen's under center. First down in Rams territory. Feeds Cook. Falls down! Fumble!
0: Turnover in overtime, 7-10 ESPN LA. Rams get the ball. 8 plays later, they line up for a 48-yard game winner.
1: Here's the snap. Hold is down. Kick on the way. It was partially blocked. It's no good. Partially blocked. Greg Rousseau got his big mitts up and blocked the football. Oh, my goodness. What a play by Groot.
0: Blocked at the line of scrimmage. So the Bills, even after the fumble in overtime, getting a second life. They take it back the other direction, 35 yards on 5 plays, and then...
1: Bass lines it up. Snap by Ferguson, hold by Doman, kick on the way! And it is good! And the Bills have won it in overtime! Tyler Bass from 45 yards out lifts the Bills to a dramatic 37-34 overtime victory.
0: That's how it sounded in Buffalo on 97 Rock. Meanwhile, a little different emotion on 710 ESPN LA.
2: Again, Bass has already hit from 49 and from 23. He's perfect on the season. To beat the Rams with a walk-off, 45-yard try. Snap, hold, kick on the way. It clears the line, and it is good. 37-34, Bills win. The kicking game betrays the 2026 Los Angeles.
0: One shy of tying the Monday Night Football record, 24 combined penalties, but it's the Bills who outlast the Rams at overtime, 37-34. For the 6th time, Bills are 4-1 or better since Josh Allen became the full-time starter in 2019. Allen, his first career overtime win had been 0-7, including the playoffs. Tied for the longest losing streak to start a career by a starting quarterback since overtime began in 1974. Josh Allen now 1-7 in overtime. At 107 scrambling yards, second most in a game in his career. His legs, as well as his arm, the difference.
3: I mean, again, it's football. You can be down and out one play. The next play, you're on top of the world. And again, that's just how it rolled for us today. A lot of things to clean up early on. Just didn't feel like I was in a rhythm. Wasn't taking some of the underneath stuff. You know, fighting mechanically some stuff right now that I'm working on. But I felt like in that second half, I got into a rhythm. And guys made some plays. I mean, Khalil and that first catch in the overtime. It's awesome stuff. Got to be better in the pass game. We know that. We understand that. But we'll take a win no matter what.
0: Josh Allen racking up 331 yards, 121 is coach Joe Brady.
4: Yeah, I mean, look, we weren't good passing the ball tonight. And, you know, I think I have to do a better job just getting him in a rhythm early. I think there were some throws early in the game that, you know, he's going to want back, just easy completions that'll help kind of, you know, want, you know, see the ball go through the hoop. And, you know, so I think that was a product of, you know, maybe some of that. You know, it's tough for them to kind of play all the way through the down with his legs. And I hope his legs aren't the answers always, right? That's why we got to do a better job in the pass game. And, you know, from a play design to just an execution to, you know, just the protection, everything. But, you know, look, when the ball was in his hands, he made plays when we needed to him at the end.
0: And for the 54th time in his career, Josh Allen throws for a touchdown and runs for a touchdown in a game. He extends the record and the win. Rams take the loss. They are under 500 through five games for the fourth time under Sean McVay, all in the last five seasons.
5: With the third,
6: you know what? If I would have not, yeah, I wish I would have had a better play call and gone for it, got it a lot tighter. I'm sick right now with myself, and I'm so proud of that group. You know, this is the tough part of sports, but I'm proud of that team. I'm proud of the way that we battled, and I'm sick that we came up short. And you know, I'll be regretting, you know, kicking that and not having a better call to be able to go for it on third down and go to fourth or whatever it was.
0: Rams Super Bowl team heading into the season. They are now 2-3. The guys who called Monday Night Football on ABC and ESPN, Hall of Famer Troy Aikman and Joe Buck.
7: It's just obviously still early. It's only week five, but this is a division that is relentless. I mean, you've got the 49ers on top at 5-0. You've got the defending Super Bowl and what they're doing. The Rams, you know, everybody was just at the beginning of the season, we're saying it's obviously the Rams in the NFC and not so fast. So this one will sting a bit. It was a great game. Individual plays were made along the way, including the Rousseau block of what could have and probably would have been the game-winning field goal for the LA Rams. And then you go back down the other way. Josh Allen had scrambles of 19 and 13 yards on that last possession to win it. And then Tyler Bass did the rest. It was a great game, fun to watch, fun to call.
8: Troy, I asked you on Monday Night Countdown before, what about Allen that you look at on tape do you marvel at? You're a Hall of Fame quarterback, but what this guy does, it feels singular. After what you just witnessed from him tonight, sort of willing this group down the field, what you'd have to say about his performance tonight?
9: You know, he's just one of the great competitors in our game, and a great leader, and he said it after the game. They didn't get as much out of the passing game, of course, as what maybe he would have liked, but not totally unexpected. This Rams defense, their secondary is really good. I thought we talked about it on Monday Countdown that they were going to have to be able to run the football. I just didn't anticipate that it was going to be Josh Allen as the leading rusher with well over 100 yards. But, you know, he did what he had to do and found a way to win. The great ones always do it. And just what a game, what a great thing for us to be a part of it and have a game finally live up to the billing with two marquee teams coming in.
8: Yeah, Troy, he had 91 rushing yards between the fourth quarter and overtime. He just takes off. He's so big. He's willing to absorb the contact and, by the way, administer some on the other end. I mean, you're gonna walk away with some bruises on this LA side, but remarkably, he never won an overtime game. Some of that's just bad luck, and looked like maybe the same thing would happen again tonight, Joe. But for Buck, a trajectory a game like this might have. We know the only thing left to do is to check that box in the playoffs. But to beat this team on this field this way, I'm just interested in the value you believe there is in it beyond the obvious in the record.
7: Yeah, and I think coming off the game that they had last week, you know, when they lose at home to New England, and then they come here, and their secondary was taken apart by Drake May, and they come here and you're going, okay, well, now you got Matthew Stafford and Davante Adams and Puka Nacua and Kyron Williams. How are they going to hold up? For the most part, now this became a pinball machine in the fourth quarter, but for the most part and definitely through the first half, they held up extremely well. This is Super Bowl or bust for both these teams in 2026, and these two teams are spent, and Buffalo is sitting there at what, 4-1.
8: Troy, just the level of play from Stafford, the poise that was demonstrated, we didn't see that across the NFL late, across the league yesterday necessarily, but he takes them right down the field and they score and then they get close enough to win and they don't. It's a couple of games that he's done what he does and they don't get victories from him. I'm just curious your thoughts on Stafford's level of brilliance.
9: Well, he's phenomenal. I mean, in his 18th year, he seems like he's been drinking from the fountain of youth. I don't know. It seems like he's got a lot more years left than what he's able to do. Who knows? But Yeah, and to have the game end a few times, but to lose due to special teams and just not being able to execute, and obviously there's more to it than just that. But, you know, we knew somebody was going to leave this game disappointed, more disappointed now because of the way it went, and that went to overtime. But I still think these two teams are going to be right there at the end, and maybe they'll get a chance to meet up once again here at SoFi Stadium in February.
0: Rams are a sub-500 team through week five. Bills are at 4-1. 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
5: And the 0-2. Swinging a high fly ball into right. That should do it. The Dodgers win. 4-1, the final. They take the series against the Atlanta Braves. Once again, this Dodger machine.
10: Postseason is different than the regular season. It's going to be a battle, and it was good to see us come out of this one.
0: Dodgers, Brewers, the only two 100-win teams in the majors, meeting in the NLCS. Milwaukee taking the series opener Sunday. Monday, game two, L.A. looking to even the series. They had a 4-3 lead in the fifth. Had
5: the pitch. Swing and a high fly ball. Well struck center field. Páez back. Turns and looks, and it's way out of here. Off the batter's eye in center field. Contreras has tied this one up at four. A no-doubter to center.
0: Contreras ties it in the fifth. And then in the sixth,
5: Stewart comes set. The pitch. Swing and a line drive into left field. It'll fall for a hit. In to score is Hamilton. It's an RBI single for Contreras, who delivers again. Milwaukee 5 and L.A. 4.
0: Brewers taking the lead in the sixth, and they would add to it in the eighth.
5: Enriquez fires. Swing and a line drive. Base hit. Right center field. Terang delivers the insurance. And the Brewers have a 6-4 advantage. Swing and a little flare out into center field. That's a base hit. Terang around third on his way to the plate. And the Brewers add a run, and it's 7-4.
0: 7-4 would be the final. The Brewers taking the first two at home. Milwaukee's bullpen retiring the final 15 in order. First time in baseball history a team's bullpen combines for five perfect innings in a postseason game. It's a 7-4 win for the Brewers. They lead the series 2-0. Teams that take a 2-0 lead in the best of seven historically have won the series 83% of the time. Teams with home field advantage who win the first two in a best of seven go on to win the series 95% of the time. Calling the NLCS for us here on ESPN Radio, John Chabi, Doug Glanville, back to Milwaukee. Boog.
5: All right, Jay, thanks so much. The Brewers have jumped out to a 2-0 lead in this best of seven National League Championship Series. Dougie, how surprised are you?
11: Well, I'm not surprised in that the Brewers are a team that won 103 games for a reason this year. They are an excellent team, very balanced team, and they have the pitching and the defense to be able to win these close and tight series. The experience is shining a little bit. They seem calmer in the moment. They're really taking it to the Dodgers in certain ways. And today they just showed a big gap in their offense versus the Dodgers. They manufactured runs against Yamamoto, which is really hard to do. They got him out of the game early, and they still got to their bullpen. And on the flip side, defensively, their pitching picked up the slack from Henderson, who was pretty solid overall, just made a lot of fielding mistakes. And they were able to turn that into zero. They kept tacking on, and not giving anything back. And that's a team that's able to put you away.
5: As this series moves on to L.A., what do the Dodgers need to do or do differently?
11: Well, they got to get their offense going somehow. Ohtani doesn't look right. Will Smith doesn't really look right. He had a couple better swings, but they're missing some of those big bats. And if they don't have those bats, you got to really put up some zeros. That's proving hard to do against this Brewer team. But a guy like Blake Snell pitching, he's got to have his command. Because if he's not efficient, this team is just going to wear you out by pitch count. And you're going to look up and Snell won't be in there after the third inning. So it's a little fragile. And the Brewers right now are playing just better baseball.
5: Yeah, no question. And when you think about it, one of the parts of the postseason we're used to seeing the home run ball. Obviously, for the Dodgers, it's an advantage in terms of going back home because that's a really good home run hitter's ballpark. But you certainly don't want to get into the mindset of we need to hit home runs.
11: Well, because you'll hit a couple and then you'll trade off a lack of discipline and you'll add chase and all of a sudden you're going to be striking out a lot more. So they got to still play their game. The home runs will come with that team, but they're hoping that someone will be on base when those home runs do

0: And the Brewers are on base all the time.
1: Brewers up 2-0 of the Dodgers in this NLCS. They win it 7-4 in Game 2. 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
2: 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L.A. says it'll gauge whether his lingering injuries warrant him sitting out Game 3. That'll be on Wednesday. We'll hear it here on ESPN Radio. Boog and Doug will have our play-by-play. 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
4: And the Cleveland Guardians, for the second time in 3 years, are headed to the American League Championship Series.
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0: guys tonight. I couldn't be more proud of them, our group, our staff, our coaches, front office, ownership.
1: Cleveland coming off their series with the White Sox that went the distance, and they turn right around and pay a visit to the Trop for game one of the ALCS. Monday night, Tampa Bay, 2-0 lead until Cleveland even the game with runs in the sixth and the seventh, and then
2: 0-2 pitch. Swinging a liner up the middle. That's a base hit. Ramirez scores with ease. DeLauder full speed ahead around third. The throw to the plate is tardy. It's a two-run single for Nathaniel Lowe right back through the origin. And the Guardians, once down 2-0, now lead the Rays 4-2 in the eighth.
1: They have the lead in the eighth and then add insurance in the ninth.
2: Ramirez waits the 3-2 again. Swinging a bloop into left field. That's a base hit off the hands. Martinez around third. The throw from DeLuca. Not in time. So it's 5-3 Cleveland. 1-2. He goes. Swinging a grounder. Third base and through into left field. It's a base hit. Ramirez on the move. He comes in to score. DeLauder gets the green light around third. DeLuca digs it out. Walls with a relay throw to the plate. It's not in time. A two-run base hit for Joe Adell, and the Guardians are up 4 in the ninth inning. Cleveland 7, Tampa Bay 3.
1: Mike Cousins calling the ALCS for us here on ESPN Radio. Guardians strike first, winning game one on the road, 7-3. Guardians second road postseason win when trailing by multiple runs in the sixth inning or later. They score a total of 7 in game one after totaling 8 runs in 6 regular season games against Tampa Bay. Nathaniel Lowe with our Buster Olney after the win.
3: Nathaniel Lowe, you guys played late Saturday night, flew here midday on Sunday, and you come in here, win the first game against a team that's well rested. How did you do it?
4: We just kept fighting, man. Raz had good stuff, and Foster got punched there in the first, but our guys just kept fighting, and we got into a chance to score there late, and then that was so nice getting those big runs in the ninth inning too. But that's a great guards ball win, and we're happy to take game one.
3: Scores 2-2. You're at the plate, infield's in, second and third, 0-2 count. What was your approach?
4: Man, I'm praying hard right there just for something to hit, you know. Like, I've been working hard all year, and the guys in front of me did a great job of getting in the scoring position, and I got something I can handle, and it worked.
3: What are you seeing in Jose Ramirez and all the emotions he's playing with right now?
4: Man, it's so exciting. Like, what a treat to play with a guy like that who can change a game at the snap of his fingers, you know. And it doesn't have to be the home run. The bleeder falls in. It feels like in 3 pitches he could be on third and score, but it's a treat to play with 11.
3: Chase DeLauder, single, double, home run, walk. What are you seeing in him?
4: Man, it's special. It's so hitterish, and for a young guy to be that polished and have a good eye and be smart about his approach and stay consistent, like, again, Chase is going to be good for a long time, but it's a lot of fun to play with these guys.
3: Daniel, thank you.
1: 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Right now, SportsCenter all night. Bills winning a wild Monday night football game matchup in Los Angeles. Meanwhile, back in Buffalo on the ice.
5: They're committed to offense, so the Sabres counter with power. Tage Thompson late. Slot shot scores! Tage Thompson unloads the TNT with a quick shot. And the Sabres extend the lead. It's 5-3 with 6:40 to go in the third period.
1: 5-3 would be the final over the Panthers. WGR 550. Sabres with a season high 5 goals en route to the win. Tage Thompson had a goal and an assist. Third multi-point game this season. Wild doubling up the Golden Knights.
6: Damon Hunt pushed it off the left wing boards. Yurov slams it in. Rieger Lorenz on the forecheck. Taken to the glass by Hanifin. The digging free break. Center. They score!
1: 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Wild, a 4-2 win over the Golden Knights. Fourth straight win. Senators pull away from the Devils.
7: Dylan Cousins gets to the line, heaves it to the corner, heads off on a change. Moose Fogle in the corner to try and retrieve it. Does. Feeds the point. Cross to Shabbat. Winds and fires. Scores! That was tipped off something in front. But still a 3-0 Ottawa lead.
1: TSN 1200. Senators go out to a 4-1 win. What do we read into Monday night? That's next. It's ESPN Radio.

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1: Chris Canty is a football savant. 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
2: Back to school season means backpacks, schedules, and busy mornings. But there's one thing a lot of families forget to plan for. What happens when the school germ starts spreading and someone gets sick? Joining us now is Dr. Peter McCullough with some smart ways to be prepared before the school year begins. So, Doctor, back to school is exciting, but it also seems to be the time of year that families start getting sick again. Why does this season hit so many households?
3: Because people miss an opportunity, and that is to use nasal sprays and throat sprays twice a day preventively. These have been shown to reduce the common cold, flu, RSV, and other viral infections, but it has to be done twice a day on a regular basis.
2: What are some of the most common health issues that families run into once the school season does start?
3: The kids are back in school, they're coughing, they're sneezing, and they clearly spread viruses and other illnesses. 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
1: Does LA still have a Super Bowl-worthy team? 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
1: Guardians take game one of the ALCS at the Trop. Brewers hold serve at home. Remains to be seen, though, if the Dodgers will have Shohei Ohtani for game three. Speaking of L.A., Bills outlast the Rams in L.A. on Monday Night Football.
2: Bass lines it up. Snap by Ferguson. Hold by Doman. Kick on the way.

0: and it is good! And the Bills have won it in overtime! Tyler Bass from 45 yards out lifts the Bills to a dramatic 37-34 overtime victory.
1: 37-34 on the foot of Tyler Bass. The 45-yard game winner ends it in overtime. Bills getting a second life after giving the ball away on a fumble in overtime. But the Rams have a potential game-winning kick blocked. Bills got the ball back, kicked the game winner. Six lead changes in the Monday night game, one shy of the Monday Night Football record. ESPN analyst Jason McCourty.
2: We're watching the beginning of that game, and I'm saying to you, like, this is coming down to third down within the red zone, and then the dorm bars got blown off with offensive just firepower. And you said it. It came down, and when you listen to McVay and the way he was saying it, the frustration of the end of the game, and he made the right call. Like, they're in field goal range. You make the kick, you win the game, and you're the ones running off the football field. But this was a game of just ups and downs and so many big plays within it. We're standing on the sideline when Kitchens sweeps the ankle and makes that tackle. After the landman forced fumble, we're like, that just decided it. That's the game. And then Rousseau steps up. So the running back room of Buffalo carried this team today, where Josh wasn't throwing the ball all over the football field, but just the excitement and the resiliency of both these teams to continue to fight to the very end is what made it so darn good.
3: You know what it felt like to me is very similar to what we saw yesterday in Seattle.
2: Yep.
3: Two really good teams, wild sequences of things swinging drastically in San Francisco's favor, but then Seattle answered and they take the lead, but then San Francisco had enough. And then in the end, Seattle, you get a drop and you don't get a chance to tie with Jackson Smith and Jigba. In this chance, Stafford goes down, they tie it. It looks like, I mean, there were three possessions in overtime. I mean, it looked like either team could have won and it would have felt like it was appropriate. I leave here thinking both teams are good. But Jason, 2-3 is, you know, losses are accumulating on this Rams side. How costly was this one?
2: You look at just the bigger picture, the larger lens, both of these football teams. Buffalo a week ago loses to their division rival in New England, and New England wins again this week. So this is such a big win for them in that moment. On the flip side, for the Rams, you said it, 2-3 in a division where Seattle and the 49ers look like powerhouses when we watched them on Sunday afternoon. So for the Rams, yes, this team looks like a team that could be in the Super Bowl. They've lost to teams like the Denver Broncos, the 49ers, and now the Buffalo Bills, who we consider to be Super Bowl contenders. But we always say it, in this league, you have to continue to stack wins week after week, and they're not doing that.
1: Rams have stacked up two wins against three losses. They're 2-3, under 500 through five games for the fourth time under Sean McVay in the last five seasons.
4: No, there's no, none of it makes me feel good right now. I'm proud of the effort, but none of how I feel is positive, other than I'm proud of the resilience, the guts that our team displayed. But there's no, you know, I don't even know what you want to call it, but, you know, congrats to the Bills, and I'm excited about how we freaking move forward.
1: Bills get the win on the field goal in overtime. Josh Allen gets his first career overtime win. Had lost all seven overtime games in his career. He had 331 yards himself on Monday. Passed for 210, rushed for 121.
5: It's fun to be part of. It's what you dream of as a kid, to win a overtime game in Monday night. I haven't been a fan of overtime games in my career, so this is the first one. We'll take it. Our guys kept fighting. Greg Rousseau tipping the field goal there. A lot of stuff to clean up. But we'll take a win when we can get it.
3: You and I have talked a bit about this over the last couple of years. I feel like you've grown into such a stoic leader. And what I mean by that is I don't see highs and lows. I see a guy that's exuding calm and being a leader, because you can't follow somebody that's freaking out all the time. But describe just for me what it's like when, all right, we're driving. It looks like Shakir's going to score. I was right in front of us. That was a hell of a play to knock him down. And then Cuckoo has an incredible game. You lose the ball. And just to maintain calm and a belief that maybe they'll make a play, how do you kind of keep it together when it's all going the way it's going?
5: It's football. You never know what can happen on any given snap. It's why you play the game. It's why it's not played on paper, right? You know, so we go down there. We think we're going to go score, and we fumble the ball. They get the ball. They just got to kick a field goal. You're sitting on the sideline just kind of crossing your fingers, hoping a defensive guy can make a play. And Greg Rousseau did. So he gave us an opportunity. Get down there, two-minute warning. Second down, and Joe felt really good about where the ball was with Tyler, and T-Bass went out there, drilled a kick, and getting out of here with the win.
3: You guys are awfully banged up, but for your guys on defense to battle the way they did and make a number of plays to keep you in a place where this game could be won, I give you a chance to brag on your defense a little bit. Yeah, and Rousseau obviously makes a play that's big in the end, but I felt like collectively they really balled out.
5: They really did, and you know, a big focus this year was stopping the run.
3: Yep.
5: And I thought they did a great job against the run tonight. Obviously, when you have Matthew Stafford, Puka Nacua, Devontae Adams, they're gonna be able to throw the football a little bit. But our guys kept fighting. Again, didn't flinch. We fumbled the ball. They have to go down their score to win the game. Our guys didn't flinch. They went back out there. They made a stop on that 3rd and 5.
3: Yep.
5: And then put them in a tough spot to kick a field goal there. And like I said, our guys made a play. So it's just the resiliency of this football team. You know, Coach Brady's repped it all season long. And just put the ball down. Play the next play. And that's what we did tonight.
3: On Monday Night Countdown at the very beginning, it was hours ago. It feels like a month. I mean, I said styles make fights, and this is heavyweights, and it's MVP, MVP, and it lives up to it. They leave, though, on the wrong side of it. You left on the wrong side of it last week. I'm curious how important it was to be able to move past that quickly against good-on-good in this building. Like, just, it's early, but it felt like tonight mattered a ton.
5: Yeah.
3: Am I wrong?
5: 4-1 feels a lot better than 3-2.
3: I bet it does.
5: I promise you that. Coming across the country, playing on a Monday night game. We're on a short week. We got to go to Vegas next week, who's playing some really good football.
3: Okay.
5: We're staying here. It's first time. So, again, trusting our guys to be pros and do the right thing. But, you know, we're here to win this week and next week, and we got to go find a way to get past this one on a short week and find a way to win.
3: All right. I'm interested just in one thing, if it's even describable. You take off running a number of times, and it's like I said to Troy, it's like, you're going to take a shot, but you're going to hand some out as well. And it feels like in those moments, it's like, does it slow down for you? I don't know if it's a describable thing when everything's breaking down and you're just going to take off. You did it a number of times in the fourth quarter, and obviously it was a design when late. But do you prefer that?
5: Listen, it's danged if you do, danged if you don't. You know, you see a lot of guys pull up, and I'd rather not put my body on the line for someone else to take a shot. I'd rather go deliver the shot. So, obviously, if there's a big guy in front of me, I'd probably be getting down. But sometimes these smaller DBs and linebackers, it's, you know what, let's go find a way to get a couple more yards.
1: They got a couple more points than the Rams did. Bills win it in overtime, 37-34, a game that saw 6 lead changes. Buffalo had the final one, and they get the win in overtime. Buffalo now 4-1. SportsCenter All Night, ESPN Radio also had a couple of games go to overtime on Sunday, including Giants Commanders.
6: 20 seconds and the clock is running. If they're going to run the ball here, they've got to get down, get set, and spike it. In motion, Ben Sidett, 15 on the clock. Daniels, play action, roll it to the left, goes down now at the 25-yard line. There's only 7 seconds on the clock. There are no timeouts. This is going to end up in a tie if they don't spike it.
7: Wow.
6: It ends up in a tie.
7: This is the end of the game.
1: Big 100 with the big call of the end of that game. You've probably seen on social media. Nobody in the NFC East won in week 5. And 2 of the teams played each other. Washington coach Dan Quinn meeting with the team owner, as he regularly does after the overtime tie with the Giants, felt like a loss. Is he worried about his job security?
8: I do know how the league goes. I'm well aware of that. Josh and I, we talk regularly before games, after good games, after tough games, and that's a normal process for us. And trust me, no one is pleased with this outcome and where we're at. But the part that we do have, those hard conversations, we're honest about what we're at and what we need to fix and what we need to work on. And so I like having that communication with him.
1: They're hard conversations because there's really nothing you can say earlier on the Golics on ESPN Radio.
9: For Dan Quinn coming into this season, this is going to be one where if they don't right the ship and there's a few losses, I already see people calling for his job now after that. It on its own
1: horrible,
9: is an offense one of the most egregious that we've seen from a head coach. But you're right, everybody involved. Jaden Daniels, I get it's his first game back. There's a lot going on, and there would have been a lot to celebrate. Like, this was a game that was trending in, oh, Washington's quarterback is back.
1: Yep.
9: This team more looks the part. Give the Giants credit.
1: Yep.
9: Jameis Winston
1: came back,
9: stormed them
1: sure
9: back,
1: did.
9: Get into this game and force overtime. Yep. But then to come back in this moment, Jaden Daniels is still not a rookie. He's a guy that played a bunch of college football, has been in situations like this. There's no excuse for anybody involved
1: here
9: to handle this the way that it did.
1: overtime tie, which certainly felt like a loss. Eagles did lose in London to the Jags when they gave up a massive kick return in the closing seconds. Earlier on Sportsmanlike, our Chris Canty.
7: I don't understand how you can justify kicking the ball in the landing zone and allowing the Jacksonville Jaguars to return it. They had zero timeouts. All you have to do is kick the ball out of the end zone. Guess what happens? They won one play, and as long as it's not a touchdown, the game is over. You found the only possible way to lose a football game. And so as great as Nick Sirianni's coaching record was since he's taken over the team, it doesn't absolve him from criticism or blame for what's happened over the last 2 weeks, but certainly what happened in London yesterday. That was an absolute embarrassment. The guys you had out on the field played well enough to win. And all the questions we had about Jalen Hurts, I thought he answered them in terms of being able to lift everybody else around him. He was what we expected, a championship quarterback showing championship mettle against what was the hottest team in football. The Jaguars coming into that game won 11 of 12. And all of the good vibes that you had with scoring game-winning points with 10 seconds to go gets washed away because you have a brain fart on the sideline. I don't understand. This is coaching malpractice.
1: Eagles lose on the field goal at the end. 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
10: 1-2, he goes. Swinging a grounder, third base, and through into left field. It's a base hit. Ramirez on the move. He comes in to score. DeLauder gets the green light around third. DeLuca digs it out. Walls with a relay throw to the plate. It's not in time. A two-run base hit for Joe Adell. And the Guardians are up 4 in the ninth inning. Cleveland 7, Tampa Bay 3.
1: Guardians take game one of the ALCS with a 7-3 win over the Rays at the Trop. 7 runs in game one. They had 8 runs in 6 regular season games against Tampa Bay during the season. You heard it here on ESPN Radio. Mike Cousins, Eduardo Perez had the call for us. Back to the Trop, Mike.
10: Thank you, Jay. Well, the Cleveland franchise had won one time in 30 games in the postseason on the road when trailing by multiple runs after the sixth inning. Now they can say they've done that twice. Monday night in the series opener, 7-3 the final score after they went down 2-0 against Tampa Bay in the first inning and worked their way back. Solo homers in the sixth and seventh. Two runs in the eighth, three in the ninth, 7-3 the final as they win on the road in game one.
11: Yeah, they went on the road, and it was a good win, especially after being down two. And the way they did it with the power. First, it was Chase DeLauder, leadoff home run, to be able to get off Drew Rasmussen. It showed that, whoa, wait a second, he is human. And then in the leadoff home run by Patrick Bailey in the seventh inning, also ties the ball game, but just gave them a jolt of energy. After that, the leadoff hitters in every inning were able to score, get on and score and create havoc in the eighth and ninth. The reality is the Cleveland Guardians came in to play and they did not care if they were tired or not.
10: Tampa Bay swept the Yankees. They were clearly the better team against New York. Today it looked very different. What was different about this Rays team versus what we saw in the first round?
11: They couldn't put them away. It just seemed like after that first inning where it was 2-0, they were able to neutralize some of their big guys. Arondo was neutralized. You look at Caminero after that hit in that first inning, he was neutralized as well. This is a team that maybe showed the effects of being rusty a little bit from not having played so much baseball this month. What was it, 3 games in the last 15 days for the Tampa Bay Rays? A lot of people say, well, that's an excuse that you use when you lose. But I truly believe that it also is a momentum stopper for a lot of teams, especially when guys come in with velocity.
10: If there's any change that the Rays need to make for game number two, I would say it's not to pitch to number 11. Jose Ramirez, who hurt them in every which way. He got on base 3 times, scored twice, was active on the base paths, a difference maker as he has been throughout his career.
11: And usually the protection for Jose Ramirez comes in front of him. Usually it's Stephen Kwan that gets on, or you might get Rocchio from the 9 spot that also gets on and you're forced to pitch to him. Well, this time it came from behind him, and it came from Chase DeLauder. And he showed it with his power the opposite way. He showed it with a double as well on a first pitch cutter. But most importantly, Jose Ramirez just cannot beat you. If Chase DeLauder goes 4-for-4, hats off. But number 11, the guy they're going to build a statue for, right next to Progressive Field there in Cleveland, the guy that's going to be a Hall of Famer, can

0: Jim Thome's statue will have company one day, and it will be Jose Ramirez immortalized there in downtown Cleveland. Pitching matchup game two, Parker Messick for the Guardians. He's from just about 45 minutes northeast of here. And Freddy Peralta for the Rays. Final score in game one, Cleveland 7, Tampa Bay 3. For Eduardo Perez, I'm Mike Cousins right here on your home for every pitch of the postseason. Major League Baseball on ESPN Radio and the ESPN app. Now let's go back to Jay Reynolds in the studio.
1: All right, Mike, game two coming up Tuesday. Our coverage 7:30 Eastern, then Wednesday game three of the NLCS. Milwaukee leading 2-0. Dodgers will figure out whether Shohei Ohtani will be in the lineup. He was 0-for-4 with a couple of strikeouts in the Game 2 loss on Monday. Ohtani hasn't homered since August 18th, just 3 hits and 20 postseason at-bats. Game 3 coming up on Wednesday. Speaking of being in slumps, one coach says they're in the fight together. That's next. SportsCenter All Night. It's ESPN Radio.
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1: Karl-Anthony Towns, Josh Hart, eligible for extensions, but nothing coming out of their talks with the franchise. ESPN's Vince Goodwill.
20: The Knicks are offering Karl Towns a four-year extension around $200 million. That's a lot of money. His max is 4 years, $276 million.

0: a championship pay cuts. Carl Anthony Towns said the other day he was surprised that the Knicks put out this statement. It has been a battle over rhetoric, and because the contract negotiations have stalled, this is going to be something that follows the Knicks all season long as they try to go on a quest for a repeat.
1: Knicks are pausing the conversations until later in the season. They say they'll devote their attention to defending their NBA championship. Back to the NFL. Chargers 0-5, one of three teams still winless. Jim Harbaugh says he and team ownership are in this fight together to turn the season around. What do they do, though? Michael Florio from the NFL Network.
2: I don't know. And they're trying everything. They were once again getting all three of their running backs heavily involved. They didn't have Ladd McConkey today, so they were just mixing and matching a whole bunch of different pass-catching combinations, trying to find something that worked. But without Slater and all, it's all broken. Justin Herbert had really no time to throw. There were so many times where it was clear that they didn't want to get this into a kind of high-scoring back-and-forth game. They were just trying to control the clock and not really play from behind. And Justin Herbert, he just looks a little off right now in the big moments. So, and when there's pressure in his face, he's just trying to get rid of it quickly.
1: Harbaugh emphasizing he's hell-bent on reversing course, getting off that 0-5 start to the season. Dolphins, Titans also still winless on the season. In Tennessee, Coach Robert Saleh says it's not time to make major changes at this point. On the other side, Bills pick up another win on Monday Night Football. Good night for Buffalo.
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4: How good is that? Are you ready to take?
3: Number four.
1: Not the worst night for Buffalo fans. On the ice, Sabres pull away from the Panthers. WGR 550.
5: They're committed to offense, so the Sabres counter with power. Tage Thompson late. Slot shot scores! Tage Thompson unloads the TNT with a quick shot. And the Sabres extend the lead. It's 5-3 with 6:40 to go in the third period.
3: Number three.
1: Brewers, best record in baseball in the regular season, currently have the better record in the NLCS, having taken the first two from the Dodgers.
6: The pitch. Swing and a high fly ball. Well struck center field. Jaquez back. Turns and looks, and it's way out of here. Off the batter's eye in center field, Contreras has tied this one up at four. A no-doubter to center.
3: Number two.
1: Brewers taking the first two at home in the NL. As for the AL, Guardians strike first, piling on at the end of game one at the Trop.
7: 1-2, he goes, swinging a grounder, third base, and through into left field. It's a base hit. Ramirez on the move, he comes in to score. DeLauder gets the green light around third. DeLuca digs it out, Walls with a relay throw to the plate. It's not in time. A two-run base hit for Joe Adell, and the Guardians are up 4 in the ninth inning. Cleveland 7, Tampa Bay 3.
3: Number 1.
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8: Pass lines it up. Snap by Ferguson, hold by Doman, kick on the way! And it is good! Lifts the Bills to a dramatic 37-34 overtime victory.
1: Puka Nacua did have a Monday Night Football record 17 catches, but the Rams' special teams letting them down. Aaron Donald had the fumble recovery that put them in a position to kick a game-winning field goal, but didn't work out that way. Sean McVay, their coach, falls to 6-8 in his career on Monday Night Football. We'll hear more of that. Plus, how things went down on the diamond. SportsCenter All Night continues. It's ESPN Radio.
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16: 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Scoring 7, good enough in baseball's Final Four Monday. That's on the way. Scoring 7 was not going to be enough at SoFi, although it would eventually extend the game.
13: Bills at Rams.
16: Advertised as a possible Super Bowl preview, although the Rams have had their struggles early this season. And there were struggles early in the Monday night game as well. Bills with a couple of scoring drives in the first quarter, while the Rams' opening possession results in a missed 50-yard field goal attempt. So 6-0 Buffalo after the first. 13-7 Bills at the half. Each team then finding the end zone in the third. Rams with 7, Bills with 6, as there was no PAT. Bills leading 19-14 going to the fourth quarter. Then there was the fourth. 5 possessions, 5 touchdown drives. Rams took the lead 20-19. Bills answer. They go up 27-20. Rams answer and tie it at 27. Buffalo responds with an 11-play, 5.5-minute drive.
14: Three tight end set. 2 of them are on the left. Knox on the right. Cook the lone setback. Here's the snap. Hand off

0: Cook lowers the shoulder, driving his legs, and he's into the end zone for his second touchdown of the night.
1: 97 Rock. Bills go up a touchdown with just over a minute and a half to go in the fourth quarter. Plenty of time, though, for Matthew Stafford. He leads the Rams on an eight-play drive.
2: Stafford ready in the gun. Takes the snap. Gives to Kyron. He runs it in. Touchdown, LA! With 4 seconds left. An extra point can tie it up and force overtime.
1: That's exactly what they did. 7-10 ESPN LA. Rams tied at the end of regulation. Off to overtime. Tied at 34, Buffalo gets the ball first, four plays in.
2: 57 yards, the longest play of the night, and it strikes in overtime. At the eight-minute mark, Allen's under center. First down in Rams territory. Feeds Cook. Falls down! Fumble! Fumble! Rams recover! Aaron Donald has the football!
1: Turnover in overtime, 7-10 ESPN LA. Rams get the ball. Eight plays later, they line up for a 48-yard game winner.
0: Here's the snap. Hold is down. Kick on the way. It was partially blocked. It's no good. Partially blocked. Greg Rousseau got his big mitts up and blocked the football. Oh, my goodness. What a play by Groot.
1: Blocked at the line of scrimmage. So the Bills, even after the fumble in overtime, getting a second life. They take it back the other direction, 35 yards on five plays, and then...
0: Bass lines it up. Snap by Ferguson, hold by Doman, kick on the way! And it is good! And the Bills have won it in overtime! Tyler Bass from 45 yards out lifts the Bills to a dramatic 37-34 overtime victory.
1: That's how it sounded in Buffalo on 97 Rock. Meanwhile, a little different emotion on 710 ESPN LA.
2: Again, Bass has already hit from 49 and from 23. He's perfect on the season. To beat the Rams with a walk-off, 45-yard try, snap, hold, kick on the way. It clears the line, and it is good. 37-34, Bills win. The kicking game betrays the 2026 Los Angeles Rams again.
1: Six lead changes, one shy of tying the Monday Night Football record. 24 combined penalties, but it's the Bills who outlast the Rams in overtime, 37-34. For the sixth time, Bills are 4-1 or better since Josh Allen became the full-time starter in 2019. Allen, his first career overtime win, had been 0-7, including the playoffs. Tied for the longest losing streak to start a career by a starting quarterback since overtime began in 1974. Josh Allen now 1-7 in overtime. Had 107 scrambling yards, second most in a game in his career. His legs, as well as his arm, the difference.
3: I mean, again, it's football. You can be down and out one play, the next play you're on top of the world, and again, that's just how it rolled for us today. A lot of things to clean up early on. Just didn't feel like I was in a rhythm, wasn't taking some of the underneath stuff, you know, fighting mechanically some stuff right now that I'm working on. But I felt like in that second half, I got into a rhythm. The guys made some plays. I mean, Khalil, that first catch in the overtime, it's awesome stuff. Got to be better in the pass game. We know that. We understand that. But we'll take a win no matter what.
1: Josh Allen racking up 331 yards. He passed for 210, rushed for 121. His coach, Joe Brady.
4: Yeah, I mean, look, we weren't good passing the ball tonight. And, I think I have to do a better job just getting him in a rhythm early. I think there were some throws early in the game that, you know, he's going to want back, just easy completions that'll help kind of, see the ball go through the hoop. And, you know, so I think that was a product of, you know, maybe some of that. It's tough for them to kind of play all the way through the down with his legs. And I hope his legs aren't the answers always. You know, that's why we got to do a better job in the pass game. And, from a play design to just an execution to, just the protection and everything. But, when the ball was in his hands, he made plays when we needed to him at the end.
1: And for the 54th time in his career, Josh Allen throws for a touchdown and runs for a touchdown in a game. He extends the record in NFL history. Bills get the win. Rams take the loss. They are under 500 through five games for the fourth time under Sean McVay, all in the last five seasons.
5: With the 3rd-and-5 play, was there?
6: Yeah, it's, I'm, I, you know what? If I would have known,
5: Yeah, I wish I would have had a better play call and gone for it, got it a lot tighter. I'm sick right now with myself, and I'm so proud of that group. This is the tough part of sports, but I'm proud of that team. I'm proud of the way that we battled, and I'm sick that we came up short. And I'll be regretting, you know, kicking that and not having a better call to be able to go for it on third down and go to fourth or whatever it was.
1: Rams, Super Bowl team heading into the season. They are now 2-3. The guys who called Monday Night Football on ABC and ESPN, Hall of Famer Troy Aikman and Joe Buck.
6: It's just obviously still early. It's only week 5, but this is a division that is relentless. I mean, you've got the 49ers on top at 5-0. You've got the defending Super Bowl champions there at Seattle and what they're doing. The Rams, you know, everybody was just at the beginning of the season, we're saying it's obviously the Rams in the NFC and not so fast. So this one will sting a bit. It was a great game. Individual plays were made along the way, including the Rousseau block of what could have and probably would have been the game-winning field goal for the LA Rams. And then you go back down the other way. Josh Allen had scrambles of 19 and 13 yards on that last possession to get him in proper position to win it. And then Tyler Bass did the rest. It was a great game, fun to watch, fun to call.
7: Troy, I asked you on Monday Night Countdown before, what about Allen that you look at on tape do you marvel at? You're a Hall of Fame quarterback, but what this guy does, it feels singular. After what you just witnessed from him tonight, sort of willing this group down the field, what you'd have to say about his performance tonight?
8: He's just one of the great competitors in our game, and a great leader, and he said it after the game. They didn't get as much out of the passing game, of course, as what maybe he would have liked, but not totally unexpected. This Rams defense, their secondary is really good. I thought we talked about it on Monday Countdown that they were going to have to be able to run the football. I just didn't anticipate that it was going to be Josh Allen as the leading rusher with well over 100 yards. But, you know, he did what he had to do and found a way to win. The great ones always do it. And just what a game, what a great thing for us to be a part of it and have a game finally live up to the billing with two marquee teams coming in.
7: Yeah, Troy, he had 91 rushing yards between the fourth quarter and overtime. He just takes off. He's so big. He's willing to absorb the contact and, by the way, administer some on the other end. I mean, you're gonna walk away with some bruises on this LA side, but remarkably, he never won an overtime game. Some of that's just bad luck, and looked like maybe the same thing would happen again tonight, Joe. But for Buffalo to win this game and the kind of trajectory a game like this might have, we know the only thing left to do is to check that box in the playoffs. But to beat this team on this field this way, I'm just interested in the value you believe there is in it beyond the obvious in the record.
6: Yeah, and I think coming off the game that they had last week, you know, when they lose at home to New England and then they come here and their secondary was taken apart by Drake May and they come here and you're going, okay, well, now you got Matthew Stafford and Davante Adams and Puka Nacua and Kyron Williams. How are they going to hold up? For the most part, now this became a pinball machine in the fourth quarter, but for the most part and definitely through the first half, they held up extremely well. This is Super Bowl or bust for both these teams in 2026, and these two teams are spent, and Buffalo is sitting there at what, 4-1.
7: Troy, just the level of play from Stafford, to the poise that was demonstrated, we didn't see that across the NFL late, across the league yesterday necessarily, but he takes them right down the field and they score and then they get close enough to win and they don't. It's a couple of games that he's done what he does and they don't get victories from him. I'm just curious your thoughts on Stafford's level of brilliance.
8: Well, he's phenomenal. I mean, in his 18th year, he seems like he's been drinking from the fountain of youth. I mean, I don't know. It seems like he's got a lot more years left than what he's able to do. Who knows? But, yeah, and to have the game end, you know, they've had their hearts ripped out from underneath them a few times, but to lose due to special teams and just not being able to execute, and obviously there's more to it than just that. But, you know, we knew somebody was going to leave this game disappointed, more disappointed now because of the way it went and that went to overtime. But I still think these two teams are going to be right there at the end, and maybe they'll get a chance to meet up once again here at SoFi Stadium in February.
1: Rams are a sub-500 team through week 5. Bills are at 4-1. 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
9: And the 0-2. Swinging a high fly ball into right. That should do it. The Dodgers win 4-1. the final. They take the series against the Atlanta Braves. Once again, this Dodger machine.
10: Postseason is different than the regular season. It's going to be a battle, and it was good to see us come out of this one.
1: Dodgers, Brewers, the only two 100-win teams in the majors, meeting in the NLCS. Milwaukee taking the series opener Sunday. Monday, game two, L.A. looking to even the series. They had a 4-3 lead in the fifth. Had
9: the pitch. Swing and a high fly ball. Well struck center field. Paez back. Turns and looks, and it's way out of here. Off the batter's eye in center field. Contreras has tied this one up at four. A no-doubter to center.
1: Contreras ties it in the fifth. And then in the sixth,
9: Stewart comes set. The pitch. Swing and a line drive into left field. It'll fall for a hit. In to score is Hamilton. It's an RBI single for Contreras, who delivers again. Milwaukee 5 and L.A. 4.
1: Brewers taking the lead in the sixth, and they would add to it in the eighth.
9: Enriquez fires. Swing and a line drive. Base hit. Right center field. Terang delivers the insurance. And the Brewers have a 6-4 advantage. Swing and a little flare out into center field. That's a base hit. Terang around third on his way to the plate. It's bobbled by Paez. And the Brewers add a run, and it's 7-4.
1: 7-4 would be the final. The Brewers taking the first two at home. Milwaukee's bullpen retiring the final 15 in order. First time in baseball history a team's bullpen combines for five perfect innings in a postseason game. It's a 7-4 win for the Brewers. They lead the series 2-0. Teams that take a 2-0 lead in the best of seven historically have won the series 83% of the time. Teams with home field advantage who win the first two in a best of seven go on to win the series 95% of the time. Calling the NLCS for us here on ESPN Radio, John Chabi, Doug Glanville. Back to Milwaukee. Boog.
9: All right, Jay, thanks so much. The Brewers have jumped out to a 2-0 lead in this best of seven National League Championship Series. Dougie, how surprised are you?
11: Well, I'm not surprised in that the Brewers are a team that won 103 games for a reason this year. They are an excellent team, very balanced team, and they have the pitching and the defense to be able to win these close and tight series. The experience is shining a little bit. They seem calmer in the moment. They're really taking it to the Dodgers in certain ways. And today they just showed a big gap in their offense versus the Dodgers. They manufactured runs against Yamamoto, which is really hard to do. They got him out of the game early, and they still got to their bullpen. And on the flip side, defensively, their pitching picked up the slack from Henderson, who's pretty solid overall, just made a lot of fielding mistakes. And they were able to turn that into zeros on the run prevention side. So they kept tacking on, and not giving anything back. And that's a team that's able to put you away.
9: As this series moves on to L.A., what do the Dodgers need to do or do differently?
11: Well, they got to get their offense going somehow. Ohtani doesn't look right. Will Smith doesn't really look right. He had a couple better swings, but they're missing some of those big bats. And if they don't have those bats, you got to really put up some zeros. That's proving hard to do against this Brewer team. But a guy like Blake Snell pitching, he's got to have his command. Because if he's not efficient, this team is just going to wear you out by pitch count. And you're going to look up and Snell won't be in there after the third inning. So it's a little fragile. And the Brewers right now are playing just better baseball.
9: Yeah, no question. And when you think about it, one of the parts of the postseason we're used to seeing the home run ball. Obviously, for the Dodgers, it's an advantage in terms of going back home because that's a really good home run hitter's ballpark. But you certainly don't want to get into the mindset of we need to hit home runs.
11: Well, because you'll hit a couple and then you'll trade off a lack of discipline and you'll add chase and all of a sudden you're going to be striking out a lot more. So they got to still play their game. The home runs will come with that team. But they're hoping that someone will be on base when those home runs do come, and the Brewers are on base all the time.
9: Brewers up 2-0 of the Dodgers in this NLCS. They win it 7-4 in Game 2. For Doug Glanville, I'm John Chabi right here in your home for every pitch of the World Series, Major League Baseball, on ESPN Radio and the ESPN app. Now we send it back to Jay Reynolds in the studio.
1: All right, Boog, Shohei Ohtani, 0-for-4 with two strikeouts in the Game 2 loss. L.A. says it'll gauge whether his lingering injuries warrant him sitting out Game 3. That'll be on Wednesday. We'll hear it here on ESPN Radio. Boog and Doug will have our play-by-play starting at 7:30 Eastern. 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
1: Cleveland coming off their series with the White Sox that went the distance, and they turn right around and pay a visit to the Trop for game one of the ALCS. Monday night, Tampa Bay, 2-0 lead until Cleveland even the game with runs in the sixth and the seventh. And then,
36: 0-2 pitch.
0: swinging a liner up the middle. That's a base hit. Ramirez scores with ease. DeLauder full speed ahead around third. The throw to the plate is tardy. It's a two-run single for Nathaniel Lowe right back through the origin. And the Guardians, once down 2-0, now lead the Rays 4-2 in the eighth.
1: They have the lead in the eighth and then add insurance in the ninth.
0: Ramirez waits, the 3-2 again. Swing and a bloop into left field. That's a base hit off the hands. Martinez around third. The throw from DeLuca, not in time. So it's 5-3 Cleveland. 1-2, he goes. Swing and a grounder, third base, and through into left field. It's a base hit. Ramirez on the move. He comes in to score. DeLauder gets the green light around third. DeLuca digs it out. Walls with a relay throw to the plate. It's not in time. A two-run base hit for Joe Adell. And the Guardians are up 4 in the ninth inning. Cleveland 7, Tampa Bay 3.
1: Mike Cousins calling the ALCS for us here on ESPN Radio. Guardians strike first, winning game one on the road, 7-3. Guardians' second road postseason win when trailing by multiple runs in the sixth inning or later. They score a total of 7 in Game 1 after totaling 8 runs in 6 regular season games against Tampa Bay. Nathaniel Lowe with our Buster Olney after the win.
2: Nathaniel Lowe, you guys played late Saturday night, flew here midday on Sunday, and you come in here, win the first game against a team that's well-rested. How did you do it?
3: We just kept fighting, man. Raz had good stuff, and Foster got punched there in the first, but our guys just kept fighting, and we got into a chance to score there late, and then that was so nice getting those big runs in the ninth inning, too. But that's a great guards ball win, and we're happy to take game one.
2: Scores 2-2. You're at the plate. Infield's in, second and third. 0-2 count. What was your approach?
3: Man, I'm praying hard right there just for something to hit, you know. Like, I've been working hard all year, and the guys in front of me did a great job of getting into scoring position, and I got something I could handle, and it worked.
2: What are you seeing in Jose Ramirez and all the emotions he's playing with right now?
3: Man, it's so exciting. Like, what a treat to play with a guy like that who can change a game at the snap of his fingers, you know? And it doesn't have to be the home run. The bleeder falls in. It feels like in 3 pitches he could be on third and score, but it's a treat to play with 11.
2: Chase DeLauder, single, double, home run, walk. What are you seeing in him?
3: Man, it's special. It's so hitterish, and for a young guy to be that polished and have a good eye and be smart about his approach and stay consistent, like, again, Chase is going to be good for a long time, but it's a lot of fun to play with these guys.
2: Daniel, thank you.
1: Guardians take the opener 7-3 over the Rays. 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Right now, SportsCenter all night. Bills winning a wild Monday Night Football game matchup in Los Angeles. Meanwhile, back in Buffalo on the ice.
4: They're committed to offense, so the Sabres counter with power. Tage Thompson late. Slot shot scores! Tage Thompson unloads the TNT with a quick shot. And the Sabres extend the lead. It's 5-3 with 6:40 to go in the third period.
1: 5-3 would be the final over the Panthers. WGR 550. Sabres with a season high 5 goals en route to the win. Tage Thompson had a goal and an assist. Third multi-point game this season. Wild doubling up the Golden Knights.
5: Damon Hunt pushed it off the left wing boards. Yurov slams it in. Rieger Lorenz on the forecheck. Taken to the glass by Hanifin, the digging free bridge. Center, they score! It is Yurov! Great setup from Brink. Lorenz will grab an assist as well. And the Wild, just like that, lead 3-0.
1: 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Fourth straight win. Senators pull away from the Devils.
6: Dylan Cousins gets to the line, heaves it to the corner, heads off on a change. 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Does. Feeds the point. Cross to Shabbat. Winds and fires. 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That was tipped off something in front, but still a 3-0 Ottawa lead.
1: 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Senators go out to a 4-1 win. 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
11: Does L.A. still have a Super Bowl-worthy team? That's coming up this morning on Unsportsmanlike. 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
11: Guardians take game 1 of the ALCS at the Trop. Brewers hold serve at home. Remains to be seen, though, if the Dodgers will have Shohei Ohtani for game 3. Speaking of L.A., Bills outlast the Rams in L.A. on Monday Night Football.
12: Bass lines it up. Snap by Ferguson, hold by Doman, kick on the way, and it is good, and the Bills have won it in overtime. Tyler Bass from 45 yards out lifts the Bills to a dramatic 37-34 overtime victory.
11: 37-34 on the foot of Tyler Bass. The 45-yard game winner ends it. In overtime, Bills getting a second life after giving the ball away on a fumble in overtime. But the Rams have a potential game-winning kick blocked. Bills got the ball back, kicked the game winner. 6 lead changes in the Monday night game, one shy of the Monday Night Football record. ESPN analyst Jason McCourty.
13: We're watching the beginning of that game, and I'm saying to you, like, this is coming down to third down within the red zone, and then the dorm bars got blown off with offensive just firepower. And you said it. It came down, and when you listen to McVay and the way he was saying it, the frustration of the end of the game, and he made the right call. Like, they're in field goal range. You make the kick, you win the game, and you're the ones running off the football field. But this was a game of just ups and downs and so many big plays.

0: goes down, they tie it. It looks like, I mean, there were three possessions in overtime. I mean, it looked like either team could have won and it would have felt like it was appropriate. I leave here thinking both teams are good. But Jason, 2-3 is, losses are accumulating on this Rams side. How costly was this one?
1: You look at just the bigger picture, the larger lens, both of these football teams. Buffalo a week ago loses to their division rival in New England, and New England wins again this week. So this is such a big win for them in that moment. On the flip side, for the Rams, you said it, 2-3 in a division where Seattle and the 49ers look like powerhouses when we watch them on Sunday afternoon. So for the Rams, yes, this team looks like a team that could be in the Super Bowl. They've lost to teams like the Denver Broncos, the 49ers, and now the Buffalo Bills, who we consider to be Super Bowl contenders. But we always say it, in this league, you have to continue to stack wins week after week, and they're not doing that.
2: Rams have stacked up two wins against three losses. They're 2-3, under 500 through five games for the fourth time under Sean McVay in the last five seasons.
3: No, there's no, none of it makes me feel good right now. I'm proud of the effort, but none of how I feel is positive, other than I'm proud of the resilience, the guts that our team displayed. But there's no, I don't even know what you want to call it, but congrats to the Bills, and I'm excited about how we freaking move forward.
2: Bills get the win on the field goal in overtime. Josh Allen gets his first career overtime win. Had lost all seven overtime games in his career. He had 331 yards himself on Monday. Passed for 210, rushed for 121.
4: It's fun to be part of. It's what you dream of as a kid, to win a overtime game on Monday night. I haven't been a fan of overtime games in my career, so this is the first one. We'll take it. Our guys kept fighting. Greg Rousseau tipping the field goal there. A lot of stuff to clean up, but we'll take a win when we can get it.
0: You and I have talked a bit about this over the last couple of years. I feel like you've grown into such a stoic leader. And what I mean by that is I don't see highs and lows. I see a guy that's exuding calm and being a leader, because you can't follow somebody that's freaking out all the time. But describe just for me what it's like when, all right, we're driving, it looks like Shakir's going to score. I was right in front of us. That was a hell of a play to knock him down. And then Cuckoo has an incredible game. You lose the ball, and just to maintain calm and a belief that maybe they'll make a play, how do you kind of keep it together when it's all going the way it's going?
4: Yeah, it's football. You never know what can happen on any given snap. It's why you play the game. It's why it's not played on paper, right? So we go down there. We think we're going to go score, and we fumble the ball. They get the ball. They just got to kick a field goal. You're sitting on the sideline just kind of crossing your fingers, hoping a defensive guy can make a play. And Greg Rousseau did. So he gave us an opportunity. Get down there, two-minute warning. Second down, and Joe felt really good about where the ball was with Tyler, and T-Bass went out there, drilled a kick, and getting out of here with the win.
0: You guys are awfully banged up, but for your guys on defense to battle the way they did and make a number of plays to keep you in a place where this game could be won, I give you a chance to brag on your defense a little bit. Yeah, and Rousseau obviously makes a play that's big in the end, but I felt like collectively they really balled out.
4: They really did, and a big focus this year was stopping the run. Yeah. And I thought they did a great job against the run tonight. Obviously, when you have Matthew Stafford, Puka Nacua, Devontae Adams, they're gonna be able to throw the football a little bit. But our guys kept fighting. Didn't flinch. We fumbled the ball. They have to go down there score to win the game. Our guys didn't flinch. They went back out there. They made a stop on that 3rd and 5.
0: Yep.
4: And then put them in a tough spot to kick a field goal there. And like I said, our guys made a play. So it's just the resiliency of this football team. Coach Brady's repped it all season long. And just put the ball down. Play the next play. And that's what we did tonight.
0: On Monday Night Countdown at the very beginning, it was hours ago, it feels like a month. I mean, I said styles make fights, and this is heavyweights, and it's MVP, MVP, and it lives up to it. They leave, though, on the wrong side of it. You left on the wrong side of it last week. I'm curious how important it was to be able to move past that quickly against good on good in this building. Like, just...

0: early, but it felt like tonight mattered a ton. Yeah. Am I wrong?
1: 4-1 feels a lot better than 3-2.
0: I bet it does.
1: I promise you that. Coming across the country, playing on a Monday night game. We're on a short week. We got to go to Vegas next week, who's playing some really good football. Okay. We're staying here. It's first time. So, again, trusting our guys to be pros and do the right thing. But, you know, we're here to win this week and next week, and we got to go find a way to get past this one on a short week and find a way to win.
0: All right. I'm interested just in one thing, if it's even describable. You take off running a number of times, and it's like I said to Troy, it's like you're going to administer, you're going to take a shot, but you're going to hand some out as well. And it feels like in those moments, it's like, does it slow down for you? Is that, like I said, I don't know if it's a describable thing when everything's breaking down and you're just going to take off. You did it a number of times in the fourth quarter, and obviously it was a design when late, but do you prefer that?
1: Listen, it's danged if you do, danged if you don't. You know, you see a lot of guys pull up, and I'd rather not put my body on the line for someone else to take a shot. I'd rather go deliver the shot. So, obviously, if there's a big guy in front of me, I'd probably be getting down. But sometimes these smaller DBs and linebackers, it's, you know what, let's go find a way to get a couple more yards.
2: They got a couple more points than the Rams did. Bills win it in overtime, 37-34, a game that saw 6 lead changes. Buffalo had the final one, and they get the win in overtime. Buffalo now 4-1. SportsCenter All Night, ESPN Radio also had a couple of games go to overtime on Sunday, including Giants Commanders.
3: 20 seconds and the clock is running. If they're going to run the ball here, they've got to get down, get set, and spike it. In motion, Ben Sidett, 15 on the clock. Daniels, play action, roll it to the left, goes down now at the 25-yard line. There's only 7 seconds on the clock. There are no timeouts. This is going to end up in a tie if they don't spike it. Wow. It ends up in a tie.
4: This is the end of the game.
2: Big 100 with the big call of the end of that game. You've probably seen on social media. Nobody in the NFC East won in week 5, and 2 of the teams played each other. Washington coach Dan Quinn meeting with the team owner, as he regularly does after the overtime tie with the Giants, felt like a loss. Is he worried about his job security?
5: I do know how the league goes. I'm well aware of that. Josh and I, we talk regularly before games, after games, after good games, after tough games, and that's a normal process for us. And trust me, no one is pleased with this outcome and where we're at. But the part that we do have those hard conversations, we're honest about what we're at and what we need to fix and what we need to work on. And so I like having that communication with him.
2: They're hard conversations because there's really nothing you can say earlier on the Golics on ESPN Radio.
6: For Dan Quinn coming into this season, this is going to be one where if they don't right the ship and there's a few losses, I already see people calling for his job now after that. It on its own horrible, is an offense one of the most egregious that we've seen from a head coach. But you're right, everybody involved. Jaden Daniels, I get it's his first game back. There's a lot going on, and there would have been a lot to celebrate. Like, this was a game that was trending in, Washington's quarterback is back.
7: Yep.
6: This team more looks the part. Give the Giants credit. Yep. Jameis Winston
7: came back,
6: stormed them
7: sure
6: back,
7: did.
6: Get into this game and force overtime. Yep. But then to come back in this moment, Jaden Daniels is still not a rookie. He's a guy that played a bunch of college football, has been in situations like this. There's no excuse for anybody involved
7: to
6: handle this the way that it did.
2: Overtime tie, which certainly felt like a loss. Eagles did lose in London to the Jags when they gave up a massive kick return in the closing seconds. Earlier on Sportsmanlike, our Chris Canty.
8: I don't understand how you can justify kicking the ball in the landing zone and allowing the Jacksonville Jaguars to return it. They had 0 timeouts. All you have to do is kick the ball out of the end zone. Guess what happens? They won one play, and as long as it's not a touchdown, the game is over. You found the only possible way to lose a football game. And so as great as Nick Sirianni's coaching record was since he's taken over the team, it doesn't absolve him from criticism or blame for what's happened over the last 2 weeks, but certainly what happened in London yesterday. That was an absolute embarrassment. The guys you had out on the field played well enough to win. And all the questions we had about Jalen Hurts, I thought he answered them in terms of being able to lift everybody else around him. He was what we expected. a championship quarterback showing championship metal against what was the hottest team in football. The Jaguars coming into that game won 11 of 12. And all of the good vibes that you had with scoring game-winning points with 10 seconds to go gets washed away because you have a brain fart on the sideline. I don't understand. This is coaching malpractice.
2: Eagles lose on the field goal at the end. 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
4: 1-2, he goes. Swinging a grounder, third base, and through into left field. It's a base hit. Ramirez on the move. He comes in to score. DeLauder gets the green light around third. DeLuca digs it out. Walls with a relay throw to the plate. It's not in time. A two-run base hit for Joe Adell. And the Guardians are up 4 in the ninth inning. Cleveland 7, Tampa Bay 3.
2: Guardians take game one of the ALCS with a 7-3 win over the Rays at the Trop. 7 runs in game one. They had 8 runs in 6 regular season games against Tampa Bay during the season. You heard it here on ESPN Radio. Mike Cousins, Eduardo Perez had the call for us. Back to the Trop, Mike.
4: Thank you, Jay. Well, the Cleveland franchise had won one time in 30 games in the postseason on the road when trailing by multiple runs after the sixth inning. Now they can say they've done that twice. Monday night in the series opener, 7-3 the final score after they went down 2-0 against Tampa Bay in the first inning and worked their way back. Solo homers in the sixth and seventh. Two runs in the eighth, three in the ninth, 7-3 the final as they win on the road in game one.
7: Yeah, they went on the road, and it was a good win, especially after being down two. And the way they did it with the power. First, it was Chase DeLauder, leadoff home run, to be able to get off Drew Rasmussen. And it showed that, whoa, wait a second, he is human. And then in the leadoff home run by Patrick Bailey in the seventh inning, also ties the ball game, but just gave them a jolt of energy. After that, the leadoff hitters in every inning were able to score, get on and score and create havoc in the eighth and ninth. The reality is the Cleveland Guardians came in to play and they did not care if they were tired or not.
4: Tampa Bay swept the Yankees. They were clearly the better team against New York. Today it looked very different. What was different about this Rays team versus what we saw in the first round?
7: They couldn't put them away. It just seemed like after that first inning where it was 2-0, they were able to neutralize some of their big guys. Arondo was neutralized. You look at Caminero after that hit in that first inning, he was neutralized as well. This is a team that maybe showed the effects of being rusty a little bit from not having played so much baseball this month. What was it, 3 games in the last 15 days for the Tampa Bay Rays? A lot of people say, well, that's an excuse that you use when you lose. But I truly believe that it also is a momentum stopper for a lot of teams, especially when guys come in with velocity.
4: If there's any change that the Rays need to make for game number two, I would say it's not to pitch to number 11. Jose Ramirez, who hurt them in every which way. He got on base 3 times, scored twice, was active on the base paths, a difference maker as he has been throughout his career.
7: And usually the protection for Jose Ramirez comes in front of him. Usually it's Stephen Kwan that gets on, or you might get Rocchio from the 9 spot that also gets on, and you're forced to pitch to him. Well, this time it came from behind him, and it came from Chase DeLauder. And he showed it with his power the opposite way. He showed it with a double as well on a first pitch cutter. But most importantly, Jose Ramirez just cannot beat you. If Chase DeLauder goes 4-for-4, hats off. But number 11, the guy they're going to build a statue for, right next to Progressive Field there in Cleveland, the guy that's going to be a Hall of Famer, cannot beat you.
4: Jim Thome's statue will have company one day, and it will be Jose Ramirez immortalized there in downtown Cleveland. Pitching matchup game two, Parker Messick for the Guardians. He's from just about 45 minutes northeast of here. And Freddy Peralta for the Rays. Final score in game one, Cleveland 7, Tampa Bay 3. For Eduardo Perez, I'm Mike Cousins right here on your home for every pitch of the postseason. Major League Baseball on ESPN Radio and the ESPN app. Now let's go back to Jay Reynolds in the studio.
2: All right, Mike, game two coming up Tuesday. Our coverage 7:30 Eastern, then Wednesday game three of the NLCS. Milwaukee leading 2-0. Dodgers will figure out whether Shohei Ohtani will be in the lineup. He was 0-for-4 with a couple of strikeouts in the Game 2 loss on Monday. Ohtani hasn't homered since August 18th, just 3 hits and 20 postseason at-bats. Game 3 coming up on Wednesday. Speaking of being in slumps, One coach says they're in the fight together. That's next. SportsCenter All Night at ESPN Radio.
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2: Carl Anthony Towns, Josh Hart, eligible for extensions, but nothing coming out of their talks with the franchise. ESPN's Vince Goodwill.
25: The Knicks are offering Carl Towns a four-year extension around $200 million. That's a lot of money. His max is 4 years, $276 million.

championship pay cuts. Karl Anthony Towns said the other day he was surprised that the Knicks put out this statement. It has been a battle over rhetoric, and because the contract negotiations have stalled, this is going to be something that follows the Knicks all season long as they try to go on a quest for

0: healthy.
1: Knicks are pausing the conversations until later in the season. They say they'll devote their attention to defending their NBA championship. Back to the NFL. Chargers 0-5, one of three teams still winless. Jim Harbaugh says he and team ownership are in this fight together to turn the season around. What do they do, though? Michael Florio from the NFL Network.
2: I don't know. And they're trying everything. They were once again getting all three of their running backs heavily involved. They didn't have Ladd McConkey today, so they were just mixing and matching a whole bunch of different pass-catching combinations, trying to find something that worked. But without Slater and all, it's all broken. Justin Herbert had really no time to throw. There were so many times where it was clear that they didn't want to get this into a kind of high-scoring back-and-forth game. They were just trying to control the clock and not really play from behind. And Justin Herbert, he just looks a little off right now in the big moments. So, and when there's pressure in his face, he's just trying to get rid of it quickly.
1: Harbaugh emphasizing he's hell-bent on reversing course, getting off that 0-5 start to the season. Dolphins, Titans also still winless on the season in Tennessee. Coach Robert Saleh says it's not time to make major changes at this point. On the other side, Bills pick up another win on Monday Night Football. Good night for Buffalo.
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4: How good is that? Are you ready to take?
3: Number four.
1: Not the worst night for Buffalo fans. On the ice, Sabres pull away from the Panthers. WGR 550.
5: They're committed to offense, so the Sabres counter with power. Tage Thompson late. Slot shot scores! Tage Thompson unloads the TNT with a quick shot. And the Sabres extend the lead. It's 5-3 with 6:40 to go in the third period.
3: Number three.
1: Brewers, best record in baseball in the regular season, currently have the better record in the NLCS, having taken the first two from the Dodgers.
6: The pitch. Swing and a high fly ball, well struck center field. Paez back, turns and looks, and it's way out of here. Off the batter's eye in center field, Contreras has tied this one up at four. A no-doubter to center.
3: Number two.
1: Brewers taking the first two at home in the NL. As for the AL, Guardians strike first, piling on at the end of game one at the Trop.
7: 1-2, he goes, swinging a grounder, third base, and through into left field. It's a base hit. Ramirez on the move, he comes in to score. DeLauder gets the green light around third. DeLuca digs it out, Walls with a relay throw to the plate. It's not in time. A two-run base hit for Joe Adell, and the Guardians are up 4 in the ninth inning. Cleveland 7, Tampa Bay 3.
3: Number 1.
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8: Pass lines it up. Snap by Ferguson, hold by Doman, kick on the way! And it is good! Lifts the Bills to a dramatic 37-34 overtime victory.
1: Puka Nacua did have a Monday Night Football record 17 catches, but the Rams special teams letting them down. Aaron Donald had the fumble recovery that put them in a position to kick a game-winning field goal, but didn't work out that way. Sean McVay, their coach, falls to 6-8 in his career on Monday Night Football. We'll hear more of that. Plus, how things went down on the diamond. SportsCenter All Night continues. It's ESPN Radio.
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10: Coming up on SportsCenter All Night. Josh Allen and the Bills take on Matthew Stafford and the Rams to wrap up week 5.
11: Allen in the shotgun, back to pass, fires to the right side, wide open, Coleman for a touchdown.
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15: 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Scoring 7. Good enough in baseball's Final Four Monday. That's on the way. Scoring 7 was not going to be enough at SoFi, although it would eventually extend the game.
10: Bills at Rams.
15: Advertised as a possible Super Bowl preview, although the Rams have had their struggles early this season. And there were struggles early in the Monday night game as well. Bills with a couple of scoring drives in the first quarter, while the Rams' opening possession results in a missed 50-yard field goal attempt. So 6-0 Buffalo after the first. 13-7 Bills at the half. Each team then finding the end zone in the third. Rams with 7, Bills with 6, as there was no PAT. Bills leading 19-14 going to the fourth quarter. Then there was the fourth. 5 possessions, 5 touchdown drives. Rams took the lead 20-19. Bills answer. They go up 27-20. Rams answer and tie it at 27. Buffalo responds with an 11-play, 5.5-minute drive.
16: 3 tight end set. 2 of them are on the left. Knox on the right. Cook the lone set back. Here's the snap. Hand off to Cook. Lowers the shoulder. Driving his legs, and he's into the end zone for his second touchdown of the night.
15: 97 Rock. Bills go up a touchdown with just over 1.5 minutes to go in the fourth quarter. Plenty of time, though, for Matthew Stafford. He leads the Rams on an 8-play drive.
17: Stafford ready in the gun. Takes the snap. Gives to Kyron. He runs it in. Touchdown, LA! With 4 seconds left. An extra point can tie it up and force overtime.
15: That's a

0: Exactly what they did. 7-10 ESPN LA. Rams tied at the end of regulation. Off to overtime. Tied at 34. Buffalo gets the ball first. Four plays in.
1: 57 yards, the longest play of the night. And it strikes in overtime. At the 8-minute mark, Allen's under center. First down in Rams territory. Feeds Cook. Falls down! Fumble! Fumble! Rams recover! Aaron Donald has the football!
0: Turnover in overtime. 7-10 ESPN LA. Rams get the ball. Eight plays later, they line up for a 48-yard game winner.
2: Here's the snap. Hold is down. Kick on the way. It was partially blocked. It's no good. Partially blocked. Greg Rousseau got his big mitts up and blocked the football. Oh, my goodness. What a play by Groot.
0: Blocked at the line of scrimmage. So the Bills, even after the fumble in overtime, getting a second life. They take it back the other direction, 35 yards on five plays, and then...
2: Bass lines it up. Snap by Ferguson, hold by Doman, kick on the way! And it is good! And the Bills have won it in overtime! Tyler Bass from 45 yards out lifts the Bills to a dramatic 37-34 overtime victory.
0: That's how it sounded in Buffalo on 97 Rock. Meanwhile, a little different emotion on 7-10 ESPN LA.
1: Again, Bass has already hit from 49 and from 23. He's perfect on the season. To beat the Rams with a walk-off, 45-yard try. Snap, hold, kick on the way. It clears the line, and it is good. 37-34, Bills win. The kicking game betrays the 2026 Los Angeles Rams again.
0: Six lead changes, one shy of tying the Monday Night Football record. 24 combined penalties, but it's the Bills who outlast the Rams at overtime. 37-34 for the sixth time. Bills are 4-1 or better since Josh Allen became the full-time starter in 2019. Allen, his first career overtime win, had been 0-7, including the playoffs. Tied for the longest losing streak to start a career by a starting quarterback since overtime began in 1974. Josh Allen now 1-7 in overtime. Had 107 scrambling yards, second most in a game in his career. His legs, as well as his arm, the difference.
3: I mean, again, it's football. You can be down and out one play. The next play, you're on top of the world. And again, that's just how it rolled for us today. A lot of things to clean up early on. Just didn't feel like I was in a rhythm. Wasn't taking some of the underneath stuff. You know, fighting mechanically some stuff right now that I'm working on. But I felt like in that second half, I got into a rhythm. And guys made some plays. I mean, Khalil and that first catch in the overtime. It's awesome stuff. Got to be better in the pass game. We know that. We understand that. But we'll take a win no matter what.
0: Josh Allen racking up 331 yards. He passed for 210, rushed for 121. His coach, Joe Brady.
4: Yeah, I mean, look, we weren't good passing the ball tonight. And, you know, I think I have to do a better job just getting him in a rhythm early. I think there were some throws early in the game that, you know, he's going to want back, just easy completions that'll help kind of, you know, see the ball go through the hoop. And, you know, so I think that was a product of, you know, maybe some of that. But it's tough for them to kind of play all the way through the down with his legs. And I hope his legs aren't the answers always. You know, that's why we got to do a better job in the pass game. And, you know, from a play design to just an execution to, you know, just the protection and everything. But, you know, look, when the ball was in his hands, he made plays when we needed to him at the end.
0: And for the 54th time in his career, Josh Allen throws for a touchdown and runs for a touchdown in a game. He extends the record in NFL history. Bills get the win. Rams take the loss. They are under 500 through five games for the fourth time under Sean McVay, all in the last five seasons.
5: With the 3rd-and-5 play, was there?
6: Yeah, if I would have known. Yeah, I wish I would have had a better play call and gone for it, got it a lot tighter. I'm sick right now with myself, and I'm so proud of that group. You know, this is the tough part of sports, but I'm proud of that team. I'm proud of the way that we battled, and I'm sick that we came up short. And you know, I'll be regretting, you know, kicking that and not having a better call to be able to go for it on third down and go to fourth or whatever it was.
0: Rams Super Bowl team heading into the season. They are now 2-3. The guys who called Monday Night Football on ABC and ESPN, Hall of Famer Troy Aikman and Joe Buck.
7: It's just obviously still early. It's only week five, but this is a division that is relentless. I mean, you've got the 49ers on top at 5-0. You've got the defending Super Bowl champions there at Seattle and what they're doing. The Rams, you know, everybody was just at the beginning of the season, we're saying it's obviously the Rams in the NFC and not so fast. So this one will sting a bit. It was a great game. Individual plays were made along the way, including the Rousseau block of what could have and probably would have been the game-winning field goal for the LA Rams. And then you go back down the other way. Josh Allen had scrambles of 19 and 13 yards on that last possession to get him in proper position to win it. And then Tyler Bass did the rest. It was a great game, fun to watch, fun to call.
8: Troy, I asked you on Monday Night Countdown before, what about Allen that you look at on tape do you marvel at? You're a Hall of Fame quarterback, but what this guy does, it feels singular. After what you just witnessed from him tonight, sort of willing this group down the field, what you'd have to say about his performance tonight?
9: You know, he's just one of the great competitors in our game, and a great leader, and he said it after the game. They didn't get as much out of the passing game, of course, as what maybe he would have liked, but not totally unexpected. This Rams defense, their secondary is really good. I thought we talked about it on Monday Countdown that they were going to have to be able to run the football. I just didn't anticipate that it was going to be Josh Allen as the leading rusher with well over 100 yards. But, you know, he did what he had to do and found a way to win. The great ones always do it. And just what a game, what a great thing for us to be a part of it and have a game finally live up to the billing with two marquee teams coming in.
8: Yeah, Troy, he had 91 rushing yards between the fourth quarter and overtime. He just takes off. He's so big. He's willing to absorb the contact and, by the way, administer some other end. I mean, you're gonna walk away with some bruises on this LA side, but remarkably, he never won an overtime game. Some of that's just bad luck, and looked like maybe the same thing would happen again tonight, Joe. But for Buffalo to win this game and the kind of trajectory a game like this might have, we know the only thing left to do is to check that box in the playoffs. But to beat this team on this field this way, I'm just interested in the value you believe there is in it beyond the obvious in the record.
7: Yeah, and I think coming off the game that they had last week, you know, when they lose at home to New England and then they come here and their secondary was taken apart by Drake May and they come here and you're going, okay, well, now you got Matthew Stafford and Davante Adams and Puka Nacua and Kyren Williams. How are they going to hold up for the most part? Now, this became a pinball machine in the fourth quarter, but for the most part and definitely through the first half, they held up extremely well. This is Super Bowl or bust for both these teams in 2026, and these two teams are spent, and Buffalo is sitting there at what, 4-1.
8: Troy, just the level of play from Stafford, to the poise that was demonstrated, we didn't see that across the NFL late across the league yesterday necessarily, but he takes them right down the field and they score and then they get close enough to win and they don't. It's a couple of games that he's done what he does and they don't get victories from him. I'm just curious your thoughts on Stafford's level of brilliance.
9: Well, he's phenomenal. I mean, in his 18th year, he seems like he's been drinking from the fountain of youth. I mean, I don't know. It seems like he's got a lot more years left than what he's able to do. Who knows? But, yeah, and to have the game end, you know, they've had their hearts ripped out from underneath them a few times, but to lose due to special teams and just not being able to execute, and obviously there's more to it than just that. But, you know, we knew somebody was going to leave this game disappointed, more disappointed now because of the way it went and that went to overtime. But I still think these two teams are going to be right there at the end, and maybe they'll get a chance to meet up once again here at SoFi Stadium in February.
0: Rams are a sub-500 team through week five. Bills are at 4-1. Sports Center all night, ESPN Radio.
10: And the 0-2, swinging a high fly ball into right. That should do it. The Dodgers win 4-1, the final. They take the series against the Atlanta Braves. Once again, this Dodger machine.
11: Postseason is different than the regular season. It's going to be a battle, and it was good to see us come out of this one.
0: Dodgers, Brewers, the only two 100-win teams in the majors, meeting in the NLCS. Milwaukee taking the series opener Sunday. Monday, game two, L.A. looking to even the series. They had a 4-3 lead in the fifth.
10: The pitch. Swing and a high fly ball. Well struck. struck center field. Paez back. Turns and looks, and it's way out of here. Off the batter's eye in center field, Contreras has tied this one up at four. A no-doubter to center.
0: Contreras ties it in the fifth, and then in the sixth,
10: Stewart comes set. The pitch. Swing and a line drive into left field. It'll fall for a hit. In to score is Hamilton. It's an RBI single for Contreras, who delivers again. Milwaukee 5 and LA 4.
0: Brewers taking the lead in the sixth, and they would add to it in the eighth.
10: Enriquez fires. Swing and a line drive. Base hit. Right center field. Terang delivers the insurance, and the Brewers have a 6-4 advantage. Pitch. Swing and a little flare out into center field. That's a base hit. Terang around third on his way to the plate. It's bobbled by Paez. And the Brewers add a run, and it's 7-4.
0: 7-4 would be the final. The Brewers taking the first two at home. Milwaukee's bullpen retiring the final 15 in order. First time in baseball history a team's bullpen combines for five perfect innings in a postseason game. It's a 7-4 win for the Brewers. They lead the series 2-0. Teams that take a 2-0 lead in the best of seven historically have won the series 83% of the time. Teams with home field advantage who win the first two in a best of seven go on to win the series 95% of the time. Calling the NLCS for us here on ESPN Radio, John Chabi, Doug Glanville. Back to Milwaukee. Boog.
10: All right, Jay, thanks so much. The Brewers have jumped out to a 2-0 lead in this best of seven National League Championship Series. Dougie, how surprised are you?
12: Well, I'm not surprised in that the Brewers are a team that won 103 games for a reason this year. They are an excellent team, very balanced team, and they have the pitching and the defense to be able to win these close and tight series. The experience is shining a little bit. They seem calmer in the moment. They're really taking it to the Dodgers in certain ways. And today they just showed a big gap in their offense versus the Dodgers. They manufactured runs against Yamamoto, which is really hard to do. They got him out of the game early, and they still got to their bullpen. And on the flip side, defensively, their pitching picked up the slack from Henderson, who's pretty solid overall, just made a lot of fielding mistakes, and they were able to turn that into zeros on the run prevention side. So they kept tacking on and not giving anything back, and that's a team that's able to put you away.
10: As this series moves on to LA, what do the Dodgers need to do or do differently?
12: Well, they got to get their offense going somehow. Ohtani doesn't look right. Will Smith doesn't really look right. He had a couple better swings, but they're missing some of those big bats. And if they don't have those bats, you got to really put up some zeros. That's proving hard to do against this Brewer team. But a guy like Blake Snell pitching, he's got to have his command. Because if he's not efficient, this team is just going to wear you out by pitch count. And you're going to look up and Snell won't be in there after the third inning. So it's a little fragile. And the Brewers right now are playing just better baseball.
10: Yeah, no question. And when you think about it, one of the parts of the postseason we're used to seeing the home run ball. Obviously, for the Dodgers, it's an advantage in terms of going back home because that's a really good home run hitter's ballpark. But you certainly don't want to get into the mindset of we need to hit home runs.
12: Well, because you'll hit a couple and then you'll trade off a lack of discipline and you'll add chase, and all of a sudden you're going to be striking out a lot more. So they got to still play their game. The home runs will come with that team. But they're hoping that someone will be on base when those home runs do come, and the Brewers are on base all the time.
10: Brewers up 2-0 of the Dodgers in this NLCS. They win it 7-4 in Game 2. For Doug Glanville, I'm John Chabi right here in your home for every pitch of the World Series, Major League Baseball, ESPN Radio, and the ESPN app. Now we send it back to Jay Reynolds in the studio.
0: All right, Boog, Shohei Ohtani, 0-for-4 with two strikeouts in the Game 2 loss. L.A. says it'll gauge whether his lingering injuries warrant him sitting out Game 3. That'll be on Wednesday. We'll hear it here on ESPN Radio. Boog and Doug will have our play-by-play. Starting at 7:30 Eastern, our coverage begins here on ESPN Radio. 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
17: Back to school season means backpacks, schedules, and busy mornings. But there's one thing a lot of families forget to plan for. What happens when school germs start spreading and someone gets sick? Joining us now is Dr. Peter McCullough with some smart ways to be prepared before the school year begins. So, Doctor, back to school is exciting, but it also seems to be the time of year that families start getting sick again. Why does this season hit so many households?
18: Because people miss an opportunity, and that is to use nasal sprays and throat sprays twice a day preventively. 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
17: What are some of the most common health issues that families run into once the school season does start?
18: The kids are back in school, they're coughing, they're sneezing, and they clearly spread viruses and other illnesses. 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
2: And the Cleveland Guardians, for the second time in 3 years, are headed to the American League Championship Series.
3: I'm so happy for our guys tonight. I couldn't be more proud of them, our group, our staff, our coaches, front office, ownership.
0: Cleveland coming off their series with the White Sox that went the distance, and they turn right around and pay a visit to the Trop for game one of the ALCS. Monday night, Tampa Bay, 2-0 lead until Cleveland even the game with runs in the sixth and the seventh, and then
4: 0-2 pitch. Swinging a liner up the middle. That's a base hit. Ramirez scores with ease. DeLauder full speed ahead around third. The throw to the plate is tardy. It's a two-run single for Nathaniel Lowe right back through the origin. And the Guardians, once down 2-0, now lead the Rays 4-2 in the eighth.
0: They have the lead in the eighth and then add insurance in the ninth.
4: Ramirez waits, the 3-2 again. Swinging a bloop into left field. That's a base hit off the hands. Martinez around third. The throw from DeLuca, not in time. So it's 5-3 Cleveland. 1-2, he goes. Swinging a grounder, third base, and through into left field. It's a base hit. Ramirez on the move. He comes in to score. DeLauder gets the green light around third. DeLuca digs it out. Walls with a relay throw to the plate. It's not in time. A two-run base hit for Joe Adell, and the Guardians are up 4 in the ninth inning. Cleveland 7, Tampa Bay 3.
0: Mike Cousins calling the ALCS for us here on ESPN Radio. Guardians strike first, winning game one on the road, 7-3. Guardians' second road postseason win when trailing by multiple runs in the sixth inning or later. They score a total of 7 in game one after totaling 8 runs in 6 regular season games against Tampa Bay. Nathaniel Lowe with our Buster Olney after the win.
24: Nathaniel Lowe, you guys played late Saturday night, flew here midday on Sunday, and you come in here, win the first game against a team that's well rested. How did you do it?
25: We just kept fighting, man. Raz had good stuff, and Foster got punched there in the first, but our guys just kept fighting, and we got into a chance to score there late, and then that was so nice getting those big runs in the ninth inning too. But that's a great guards ball win, and we're happy to take game one.
24: Scores 2-2. You're at the plate, infield's in, second and third, 0-2 count. What was your approach?
25: Man, I'm praying hard right there just for something to hit, you know. Like, I've been working hard all year, and the guys in front of me did a great job of getting into scoring position, and I got something I could handle, and it worked.
24: What are you seeing in Jose Ramirez and all the emotions he's playing with right now?
25: Man, it's so exciting. Like, what a treat to play with a guy like that who can change a game at the snap of his fingers, you know. And it doesn't have to be the home run. The bleeder falls in. It feels like in 3 pitches he could be on third and score, but it's a treat to play with 11.
24: Chase DeLauder, single, double, home run, walk. What are you seeing in him?
25: Man, it's special. It's so hitterish, and for a young guy to be that polished and have a good eye and be smart about his approach and stay consistent, like, again, Chase is going to be good for a long time, but it's a lot of fun to play with these guys.
24: Daniel, thank you.
0: Guardians take the opener 7-3 over the Rays game 2 Tuesday at the Trop. 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Eastern time. Right now, SportsCenter All Night. Bills winning a wild Monday night football game matchup in Los Angeles. Meanwhile, back in Buffalo on the ice.
26: They're committed to offense, so the Sabres counter with power. Tage Thompson late. Slot shot scores! Tage Thompson unloads the TNT with a quick shot. And the Sabres extend the lead. It's 5-3 with 6:40 to go in the third period.
0: 5-3 would be the final over the Panthers. WGR 550. Sabres with a season high 5 goals en route to the win. Tage Thompson had a goal and an assist. Third multi-point game this season. Wild doubling up the Golden Knights.
27: Damon Hunt pushed it off the left wing boards. Juroff slams it in. Rieger Lorenz on the forecheck. Taken to the glass by Hanifin. The digging free break. Center. They score! It is Juroff! Great setup from Brink. Lorenz will grab an assist as well. And the Wild, just like that, lead 3-0.
0: 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Senators pull away from the Devils.
28: Dylan Cousins gets to the line, heaves it to the corner, heads off on a chain. Moose Fogle in the corner to try and retrieve it, does. Feeds the point. Cross to Shabbat, winds and fires, scores! That was tipped off something in front. but still a 3-0 Ottawa lead.
0: TSN 1200, Senators go out to a 4-1 win. What do we read into Monday night? That's next at ESPN Radio.
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0: Does LA still have a Super Bowl-worthy team? That's coming up this morning on Unsportsmanlike. 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
0: Guardians take game one of the ALCS at the Trop. Brewers hold serve at home. Remains to be seen, though, if the Dodgers will have Shohei Ohtani for game three. Speaking of L.A., Bills outlast the Rams in L.A. on Monday Night Football.
33: Bass lines it up. Snap by Ferguson. Hold by Doman. Kick on the way. And it is good. And the Bills have won it in overtime. Tyler Bass from 45 yards out lifts the Bills to a dramatic 37-34 overtime victory.
0: 37-34 on the foot of Tyler Bass. The 45-yard game winner ends it in overtime. Bills getting a second life after giving the ball away on a fumble in overtime. But the Rams have a potential game-winning kick blocked. Bills got the ball back, kicked the game winner. Six lead changes in the Monday night game, one shy of the Monday Night Football record. ESPN analyst Jason McCourty.
34: We're watching the beginning of that game, and I'm saying to you, like, this is coming down to third down within the red zone, and then the dorm bars got blown off with offensive just firepower. And you said it came down, and when you listen to McVay and the way he was saying it, the frustration of the end of the game, and he made the right call. Like, they're in field goal range. You make the kick, you win the game, and you're the ones running off the football field. But this was a game of just ups and downs and so many big plays within it. We're standing on the sideline when Kitchens sweeps the ankle and makes that tackle after the landman forced fumble. We're like, that just decided it. That's the game. And then Rousseau steps up. So the running back room of Buffalo carried this team today, where Josh wasn't throwing the ball all over the football field, but just the excitement and the resiliency of both these teams to continue to fight to the very end is what made it so darn good.
2: You know what it felt like to me is very similar to what we saw yesterday in Seattle.
34: Yep.
2: Two really good teams, wild sequences of things swinging drastically in San Francisco's favor, but then Seattle answered and they take the lead, but then San Francisco had enough. And then in the end, Seattle, you get a drop and you don't get a chance to tie with Jackson Smith and Jigba. In this chance, Stafford goes down, they tie it. It looks like, I mean, there were three possessions in overtime. I mean, it looked like either team could have won and it would have felt like it was appropriate. I leave here thinking both teams are good. But Jason, 2-3 is, losses are accumulating on this Rams side. How costly was this one?
34: You look at just the bigger picture, the larger lens, both of these football teams. Buffalo a week ago loses to their division rival in New England, and New England wins again this week. So this is such a big win for them in that moment. On the flip side, for the Rams, you said it, 2-3 in a division where Seattle and the 49ers look like powerhouses when we watch them on Sunday afternoon. So for the Rams, yes, this team looks like a team that could be in the Super Bowl. They've lost to teams like the Denver Broncos, the 49ers, and now the Buffalo Bills, who we consider to be Super Bowl contenders. But we always say it, in this league, you have to continue to stack wins week after week, and they're not doing that.
0: Rams have stacked up two wins against three losses. They're 2-3, under 500 through five games for the fourth time under Sean McVay in the last five seasons.
3: No, there's no, none of it makes me feel good right now. I'm proud of the effort, but none of how I feel is positive, other than I'm proud of the resilience, the guts that our team displayed. But there's no, you know, I don't even know what you want to call it, but, you know, congrats to the Bills, and I'm excited about how we freaking move forward.
0: Bills get the win on the field goal in overtime. Josh Allen gets his first career overtime win. Had lost all seven overtime games in his career. He had 331 yards himself on Monday. Passed for 210, rushed for 121.
4: It's fun to be part of. It's what you dream of as a kid, to win a overtime game on Monday night. I haven't been a fan of overtime games in my career, so this is the first one. We'll take it. Our guys kept fighting. Greg Rousseau tipping the field goal there. A lot of stuff to clean up, but we'll take a win when we can get it.
2: You and I have talked a bit about this over the last couple of years. I feel like you've grown into such a stoic leader, and what I mean by that is I don't see highs and lows. I see a guy that's exuding calm and being a leader, because you can't follow somebody that's freaking out all the time. But describe just for me what it's like when, all right, we're driving, it looks like Shakir's going to score. I was right in front of us. That was a hell of a play to knock him down. And then Cuckoo has an incredible game. You lose the ball, and just to maintain calm and a belief that maybe they'll make a play, how do you kind of keep it together when it's all going the way it's going?
4: It's football. You never know what can happen on any given snap. It's why you play the game. It's why it's not played on paper, right? You know, so we go down there. We think we're going to go score, and we fumble the ball. They get the ball. They just got to kick a field goal. You're sitting on the sideline just kind of crossing your fingers, hoping a defensive guy can make a play. And Greg Rousseau did. So he gave us an opportunity. Get down there, two-minute warning. Second down, and Joe felt really good about where the ball was with Tyler, and T-Bass went out there, drilled a kick, and getting out of here with the win.
2: You guys are awfully banged up, but for your guys on defense to battle the way they did and make a number of plays to keep you in a place where this game could be won, I give you a chance to brag on your defense a little bit. Yeah, and Rousseau obviously makes a play that's big in the end, but I felt like collectively they really balled out.
4: They really did, and you know, a big focus this year was stopping the run.
2: Yeah.
4: And I thought they did a great job against the run tonight. Obviously, when you have Matthew Stafford, Puka Nacua, Devontae Adams, they're gonna be able to throw the football a little bit. But our guys kept fighting. Again, didn't flinch. We fumbled the ball. They have to go down their score to win the game. Our guys didn't flinch. They went back out there. They made a stop on that 3rd and 5.
2: Yep.
4: And then put them in a tough spot to kick a field goal there. And like I said, our guys made a play. So it's just the resiliency of this football team. You know, Coach Brady's repped it all season long, and just put the ball down, play the next play, and that's what we did tonight.
2: On Monday Night Countdown at the very beginning, it was hours ago. It feels like a month. I mean, I said styles make fights, and this is heavyweights, and it's MVP, MVP, and it lives up to it. They leave, though, on the wrong side of it. You left on the wrong side of it last week. I'm curious how important it was to be able to move past that quickly against good on good in this building. Like, just, it's early, but it felt like tonight mattered a ton. Yeah. Am I wrong?
4: 4-1 feels a lot better than 3-2.
2: I bet
4: SPP,
2: it does.
4: I promise you that. Coming across the country, playing on a Monday night game. We're on a short week. We got to go to Vegas next week, who's playing some really good football. Okay. We're staying here. It's the first time. So, again, trusting our guys to be pros and do the right thing. But, you know, we're here to win this week and next week, and we got to go find a way to get past this one on a short week and find a way to win.
2: All right. I'm interested just in one thing, if it's even describable. You take off running a number of times, and it's like I said to Troy, it's like you're going to administer, you're going to take a shot, but you're going to hand some out as well. And it feels like in those moments, it's like, does it slow down for you? Is that, like I said, I don't know if it's a describable thing when everything's breaking down and you're just going to take off. You did it a number of times in the fourth quarter, and obviously it was a design when late, but do you prefer that?
4: Listen, it's danged if you do, danged if you don't. You know, you see a lot of guys pull up, and I'd rather not put my body on the line for someone else to take a shot. I'd rather go deliver the shot. So, obviously, if there's a big guy in front of me, I'd probably be getting down. But sometimes these smaller DBs and linebackers, it's, you know what, let's go find a way to get a couple more yards.
0: They got a couple more points than the Rams did. Bills win it in overtime, 37-34, a game that saw six lead changes. Buffalo had the final one, and they get the win in overtime. Buffalo now 4-1. SportsCenter All Night, ESPN Radio also had a couple of games go to overtime on Sunday, including Giants Commanders.
13: 20 seconds and the clock is running. If they're going to run the ball here, they've got to get down, get set, and spike it. In motion, Ben Sidett, 15 on the clock. Daniels, play action, rolling to the left, goes down now at the 25-yard line. There's only 7 seconds on the clock. There are no timeouts. This is going to end up in a tie if they don't spike it. Wow. It ends up in a tie.
14: This is the end of the game.
0: Big 100 with the big call of the end of that game. You've probably seen on social media. Nobody in the NFC East won in week 5, and two of the teams played each other. Washington coach Dan Quinn meeting with the team owner, as he regularly does after the overtime tie with the Giants, felt like a loss. Is he worried about his job security?
15: I do know how the league goes. I'm well aware of that. Josh and I, we talk regularly before games, after games, after good games, after tough games, and that's a normal process for us. And trust me, no one is pleased with this outcome and where we're at. But the part that we do have those hard conversations, we're honest about what we're at and what we need to fix and what we need to work on. And so I like having that communication with him.
0: They're hard conversations because there's really nothing you can say earlier on the Golics on ESPN Radio.
16: For Dan Quinn coming into this season, this is going to be one where if they don't right the ship and there's a few losses, I already see people calling for his job now after that. It on its own horrible, is an offense one of the most egregious that we've seen from a head coach. But you're right, everybody involved. Jaden Daniels, I get it's his first game back. There's a lot going on, and there would have been a lot to celebrate. Like, this was a game that was trending in, Washington's quarterback is back.
0: Yep.
16: This team more looks the part. Give the Giants credit. Yep. Jameis Winston
0: came back,
16: stormed them
0: sure
16: back,
0: did.
16: Get into this game and force overtime. Yep. But then to come back in this moment, Jaden Daniels is still not a rookie. He's a guy that played a bunch of college football, has been in situations like this. There's no excuse for anybody involved
0: to
16: handle this the way that it did.
0: Overtime tie, which certainly felt like a loss. Eagles did lose in London to the Jags when they gave up a massive kick return in the closing seconds. Earlier on Sportsmanlike, our Chris Canty.
17: I don't understand how you can justify kicking the ball in the landing zone and allowing the Jacksonville Jaguars to return it. They had zero timeouts. All you have to do is kick the ball out of the end zone. Guess what happens? They won one play, and as long as it's not a touchdown, the game is over. You found the only possible way to lose a football game. And so as great as Nick Sirianni's coaching record was since he's taken over the team, it doesn't absolve him from criticism or blame for what's happened over the last 2 weeks, but certainly what happened in London. London yesterday. That was an absolute embarrassment. The guys you had out on the field played well enough to win. And all the questions we had about Jalen Hurts, I thought he answered them in terms of being able to lift everybody else around him. He was what we expected. A championship quarterback showing championship metal against what was the hottest team in football. The Jaguars coming into that game won 11 of 12. And all of the good vibes that you had with scoring game-winning points with 10 seconds to go gets washed away because you have a brain fart on the sideline. I don't understand. This is coaching malpractice.
0: Eagles lose on the field goal at the end. Sports Center all night, ESPN Radio. Back to the diamond.
1: 1-2, he goes. Swinging a grounder, third base, and through into left field. It's a base hit. Ramirez on the move. He comes in to score. DeLauder gets the green light around third. DeLuca digs it out. Walls with a relay throw to the plate. It's not in time. A two-run base hit for Joe Adell. And the Guardians are up 4 in the ninth inning. Cleveland 7, Tampa Bay 3.
0: Guardians take game one of the ALCS with a 7-3 win over the Rays at the Trop. 7 runs in game one. They had 8 runs in 6 regular season games against Tampa Bay during the season. You heard it here on ESPN Radio. Mike Cousins, Eduardo Perez had the call for us. Back to the Trop, Mike.
1: Thank you, Jay. Well, the Cleveland franchise had won one time in 30 games in the postseason on the road when trailing by multiple runs after the sixth inning. Now they can say they've done that twice. Monday night in the series opener, 7-3 the final score after they went down 2-0 against Tampa Bay in the first inning and worked their way back. Solo homers in the sixth and seventh. Two runs in the eighth, three in the ninth. 7-3 the final as they win on the road in game one.
34: Yeah, they went on the road, and it was a good win, especially after being down two. And the way they did it with the power. First, it was Chase DeLauder, leadoff home run, to be able to get off Drew Rasmussen. And it showed that, whoa, wait a second, he is human. And then in the leadoff home run by Patrick Bailey in the seventh inning, also ties the ball game, but just gave them a jolt of energy. After that, the leadoff hitters in every inning were able to score, get on and score and create havoc in the eighth and ninth. The reality is the Cleveland Guardians came in to play and they did not care if they were tired or not.
1: Tampa Bay swept the Yankees. They were clearly the better team against New York. Today it looked very different. What was different about this Rays team versus what we saw in the first round?
34: They couldn't put them away. It just seemed like after that first inning where it was 2-0, they were able to neutralize some of their big guys. Arondo was neutralized. You look at Caminero after that hit in that first inning, he was neutralized as well. This is a team that maybe showed the effects of being rusty a little bit from not having played so much baseball this month. What was it, 3 games in the last 15 days for the Tampa Bay Rays? A lot of people say, well, that's an excuse that you use when you lose. But I truly believe that it also is a momentum stopper for a lot of teams, especially when guys come in with velocity.
1: If there's any change that the Rays need to make for game number two, I would say it's not to pitch to number 11. Jose Ramirez, who hurt them in every which way. He got on base 3 times, scored twice, was active on the base paths, a difference maker as he has been throughout his career.
34: And usually the protection for Jose Ramirez comes in front of him. Usually it's Stephen Kwan that gets on, or you might get Rocchio from the 9 spot that also gets on, and you're forced to pitch to him. Well, this time it came from behind him, and it came from Chase DeLauder. And he showed it with his power the opposite way. He showed it with a double as well on a first pitch cutter. But most importantly, Jose Ramirez just cannot beat you. If Chase DeLauder goes 4-for-4, hats off. But number 11, the guy they're going to build a statue for, right next to Progressive Field there in Cleveland, the guy that's going to be a Hall of Famer, cannot beat you.
1: Jim Thome's statue will have company one day, and it will be Jose Ramirez immortalized there in downtown Cleveland. Pitching matchup game two, Parker Messick for the Guardians. He's from just about 45 minutes northeast of here. And Freddy Peralta for the Rays. Final score in game one, Cleveland 7, Tampa Bay 3. For Eduardo Perez, I'm Mike Cousins right here on your home for every pitch of the postseason. Major League Baseball on ESPN Radio and the ESPN app. Now let's go back to Jay Reynolds in the studio.
0: All right, Mike, game two coming up Tuesday. Our coverage 7:30 Eastern, then Wednesday game three of the NLCS. Milwaukee leading 2-0. Dodgers will figure out whether Shohei Ohtani will be in the lineup. He was 0-for-4 with a couple of strikeouts in the Game 2 loss on Monday. Ohtani hasn't homered since August 18th, just 3 hits and 20 postseason at-bats. Game 3 coming up on Wednesday. Speaking of being in slumps, one coach says they're in the fight together. That's next. 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
35: It's a surreal feeling. 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
0: Carl Anthony Towns, Josh Hart, eligible for extensions, but nothing coming out of their talks with the franchise. ESPN's Vince Goodwill.
2: The Knicks are offering Carl Towns a four-year extension around $200 million. That's a lot of money. His max is 4 years, $276 million.

0: off of a championship pay cut. Karl Anthony Towns said the other day he was surprised that the Knicks put out this statement. It has been a battle over rhetoric, and because the contract negotiations have stalled, this is going to be something that follows the Knicks all season long as they try to go on a quest for a repeat.
1: Knicks are pausing the conversations until later in the season. They say they'll devote their attention to defending their NBA championship. Back to the NFL. Chargers 0-5, one of three teams still winless. Jim Harbaugh says he and team ownership are in this fight together to turn the season around. What do they do, though? Michael Florio from the NFL Network.
2: I don't know. And they're trying everything. They were getting all three of their running backs heavily involved. They didn't have Ladd McConkey today, so they were just mixing and matching a whole bunch of different pass-catching combinations, trying to find something that worked. But without Slater and all, it's all broken. Justin Herbert had really no time to throw. There were so many times where it was clear that they didn't want to get this into a kind of high-scoring back-and-forth game. They were just trying to control the clock and not really play from behind. And Justin Herbert, he just looks a little off right now in the big moments. So, and when there's pressure in his face, he's just trying to get rid of it quickly.
1: Harbaugh emphasizing he's hell-bent on reversing course, getting off that 0-5 start to the season. Dolphins, Titans also still winless on the season. In Tennessee, Coach Robert Saleh says it's not time to make major changes at this point. On the other side, Bills pick up another win on Monday Night Football. Good night for Buffalo.
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4: How good is that? Are you ready to say?
3: Number four.
1: Not the worst night for Buffalo fans. On the ice, Sabres pull away from the Panthers. WGR 550.
5: They're committed to offense, so the Sabres counter with power. Tage Thompson late. Slash shot scores! Tage Thompson unloads the TNT with a quick shot. And the Sabres extend the lead. It's 5-3 with 6:40 to go in the third period.
3: Number three.
1: Brewers, best record in baseball in the regular season, currently have the better record in the NLCS, having taken the first two from the Dodgers.
6: The pitch. Swing and a high fly ball, well struck center field. Jaquez back, turns and looks, and it's way out of here. Off the batter's eye in center field, Contreras has tied this one up at four. A no-doubter to center.
3: Number two.
1: Brewers taking the first two at home in the NL. As for the AL, Guardians strike first, piling on at the end of game one at the Trop.
7: 1-2, he goes, swinging a grounder, third base, and through into left field. It's a base hit. Ramirez on the move, he comes in to score. DeLauder gets the green light around third. DeLuca digs it out, Walls with a relay throw to the plate, it's not in time. A two-run base hit for Joe Adell, and the Guardians are up. Four in the ninth inning. Cleveland 7, Tampa Bay 3.
3: Number one.
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8: Pass lines it up. Snap by Ferguson. Hold by Doman. Kick on the way. And it is good. And the Bills have won it in overtime. Tyler Bass from 45 yards out lifts the Bills to a dramatic 37-34 overtime victory.
1: Puka Nacua did have a Monday Night Football record 17 catches, but the Rams special teams letting them down. Aaron Donald had the fumble recovery that put them in a position to kick a game-winning field goal, but didn't work out that way. Sean McVay, their coach, falls to 6-8 in his career on Monday Night Football. We'll hear more of that, plus how things went down on the diamond. SportsCenter All Night continues. It's ESPN Radio.
9: 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Cam Hayward joins us fresh off the Steelers win against the Colts. 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And James McAvoy, the actor, joins me in studio. 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
13: Badger fans, only 3 home games left this fall. Wisconsin returns to Camp Randall October 24th for a showdown against USC before closing out the season with military appreciation against Rutgers and the battle for Paul Bunyan's axe against Minnesota. 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
0: Coming up on SportsCenter All Night. Josh Allen and the Bills take on Matthew Stafford and the Rams to wrap up Week 5.
5: Allen in the shotgun, back to pass, fires to the right side, wide open, Coleman for a touchdown!
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9: 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Scoring 7, good enough in baseball's Final Four Monday. That's on the way. Scoring 7 was not going to be enough at SoFi, although it would eventually extend the game.
0: Bills at Rams.
9: Advertised as a possible Super Bowl preview, although the Rams have had their struggles early this season. And there were struggles early in the Monday night game as well. Bills with a couple of scoring drives in the first quarter, while the Rams' opening possession results in a missed 50-yard field goal attempt. So 6-0 Buffalo after the first. 13-7 Bills at the half. Each team then finding the end zone in the third. Rams with 7, Bills with 6, as there was no PAT. Bills leading 19-14 going to the fourth quarter. Then there was the fourth. 5 possessions, 5 touchdown drives. Rams took the lead 20-19. Bills answer. They go up 27-20. Rams answer and tie it at 27. Buffalo responds with an 11-play, 5.5-minute drive.
5: 3 tight end set. 2 of them are on the left. Knox on the right. Cook the lone set back. Here's the snap. Hand off to Cook. Lowers the shoulder. Driving his legs, and he's into the end zone for his second touchdown of the night.
9: 97 Rock. Bills go up a touchdown with just over 1.5 minutes to go in the fourth quarter. Plenty of time, though, for Matthew Stafford. He leads the Rams on an 8-play drive.
10: Stafford ready in the gun. Takes the snap. Gives to Kyron. He runs it in. Touchdown LA! With 4 seconds left. An extra point can tie it up and force overtime.
9: That's exactly what they did. 7-10 ESPN LA. Rams tied at the end of regulation. Off to overtime. Tied at 34, Buffalo gets the ball first, 4 plays in.
10: 57 yards, the longest play of the night, and it strikes in overtime. At the 8-minute mark, Allen's under center. First down in Rams territory, feeds Cook. Falls down, fumble, fumble, Rams recover! Aaron Donald has the football!
9: Turnover in overtime, 7-10 ESPN LA, Rams get the ball. 8 plays later, they line up for a 48-yard game winner.
5: Here's the snap. hold is down.

0: Kick on the way. It was partially blocked. It's no good. Partially blocked. Greg Rousseau got his big mitts up and blocked the football. Oh, my goodness. What a play by Groot.
1: Blocked at the line of scrimmage. So the Bills, even after the fumble in overtime, getting a second life. They take it back the other direction, 35 yards on five plays, and then...
0: Bass lines it up. Snap by Ferguson, hold by Doman, kick on the way! And it is good! And the Bills have won it in overtime! Tyler Bass from 45 yards out lifts the Bills to a dramatic 37-34 overtime victory.
1: That's how it sounded in Buffalo on 97 Rock. Meanwhile, a little different emotion on 710 ESPN LA.
2: Again, Bass has already hit from 49 and from 23. He's perfect on the season. To beat the Rams with a walk-off, 45-yard try, snap, hold, kick on the way. It clears the line, and it is good. 37-34, Bills win. The kicking game betrays the 2026 Los Angeles Rams again.
1: Six lead changes, one shy of tying the Monday Night Football record. 24 combined penalties, but it's the Bills who outlast the Rams at overtime, 37-34. For the sixth time, Bills are 4-1 or better since Josh Allen became the full-time starter in 2019. Allen, his first career overtime win, had been 0-7, including the playoffs. Tied for the longest losing streak to start a career by a starting quarterback since overtime began in 1974. Josh Allen now 1-7 in overtime. Had 107 scrambling yards, second most in a game in his career. His legs... as well as his arm, the difference.
3: I mean, again, it's football. You can be down and out one play, the next play you're on top of the world, and again, that's just how it rolled for us today. A lot of things to clean up early on. Just didn't feel like I was in a rhythm, wasn't taking some of the underneath stuff, you know, fighting mechanically some stuff right now that I'm working on. But I felt like in that second half, I got into a rhythm, and guys made some plays. I mean, Khalil, and that first catch in the overtime, it's awesome stuff. Got to be better in the pass game. We know that. We understand that. But we'll take a win no matter what.
1: Josh Allen racking up 331 yards. He passed for 210, rushed for 121. His coach, Joe Brady.
4: Yeah, I mean, look, we weren't good passing the ball tonight. And, you know, I think I have to do a better job just get him in a rhythm early. I think there were some throws early in the game that, you know, he's going to want back, just easy completions that'll help kind of, you know, see the ball go through the hoop. And, you know, so I think that was a product of, you know, maybe some of that. It's tough for them to kind of play all the way through the down with his legs. And I hope his legs aren't the answers always. You know, right? That's why we got to do a better job in the pass game. And, you know, from a play design to just an execution to, you know, just the protection, everything. But, you know, look, when the ball was in his hands, he made plays when we needed to him at the end.
1: And for the 54th time in his career, Josh Allen throws for a touchdown and runs for a touchdown in a game. He extends the record in NFL history. Bills get the win. Rams take the loss. They are under 500 through five games for the fourth time under Sean McVay, all in the last five seasons.
5: With the 3rd-and-5 play, was there...
6: Yeah, if I would have known... Yeah, I wish I would have had a better play call and gone for it, got it a lot tighter. I'm sick right now with myself, and I'm so proud of that group. You know, this is the tough part of sports, but I'm proud of that team. I'm proud of the way that we battled, and I'm sick that we came up short. And you know, I'll be regretting, you know, kicking that and not having a better call to be able to go for it on third down and go to fourth or whatever it was.
1: Rams Super Bowl team heading into the season. They are now 2-3. The guys who called Monday Night Football on ABC and ESPN, Hall of Famer Troy Aikman and Joe Buck.
7: It's just obviously still early. It's only week 5, but this is a division that is relentless. I mean, you've got the 49ers on top at 5-0. You've got the defending Super Bowl champions there at Seattle and what they're doing. The Rams, you know, everybody was just... at the beginning of the season, we're saying it's obviously the Rams in the NFC, and not so fast. So This one will sting a bit. It was a great game. Individual plays were made along the way, including the Rousseau block of what could have and probably would have been the game-winning field goal for the LA Rams. And then you go back down the other way. Josh Allen had scrambles of 19 and 13 yards on that last possession to get him in proper position to win it. And then Tyler Bass did the rest. It was a great game. Fun to watch. Fun to call.
8: Troy, I asked you on Monday Night Countdown before, what about Allen that you look at on tape do you marvel at? You're a Hall of Fame quarterback, but what this guy does, it feels singular. After what you just witnessed from him tonight, sort of willing this group down the field, what you'd have to say about his performance tonight?
9: He's just one of the great competitors in our game, and a great leader, and he said it after the game. They didn't get as much out of the passing game, of course, as what maybe he would have liked, but not totally unexpected. This Rams defense, their secondary is really good. I thought we talked about it on Monday Countdown that they were going to have to be able to run the football. I just didn't anticipate that it was going to be Josh Allen as the leading rusher with well over 100 yards. But, you know, he did what he had to do and found a way to win. The great ones always do it. And just what a game, what a great thing for us to be a part of it and have a game finally live up to the billing with two marquee teams coming in.
8: Yeah, Troy, he had 91 rushing yards between the fourth quarter and overtime. He just takes off. He's so big. He's willing to absorb the contact and, by the way, administer some on the other end. I mean, you're gonna walk away with some bruises on this LA side, but remarkably, he never won an overtime game. Some of that's just bad luck, and looked like maybe the same thing would happen again tonight, Joe. But for Buffalo to win this game and the kind of trajectory a game like this might have, we know the only thing left to do is to check that box in the playoffs. But to beat this team on this field this way, I'm just interested in the value you believe there is in it beyond the obvious in the record.
7: Yeah, and I think coming off the game that they had last week, you know, when they lose at home to New England and then they come here and their secondary was taken apart by Drake May, and they come here and you're going, okay, well, now you got Matthew Stafford and Davante Adams and Puka Nacua and Kyron Williams. How are they going to hold up? For the most part, now this became a pinball machine in the fourth quarter, but for the most part, and definitely through the first half, they held up extremely well. This is Super Bowl or bust for both these teams in 2026, and these two teams are spent, and Buffalo is sitting there at what, 4-1.
8: Troy, just the level of play from Stafford, the poise that was demonstrated, we didn't see that across the NFL late across the league yesterday necessarily, but he takes them right down the field and they score and then they get close enough to win and they don't. It's a couple of games that he's done what he does and they don't get victories from him. I'm just curious your thoughts on Stafford's level of brilliance.
9: Well, he's phenomenal. I mean, in his 18th year, he seems like he's been drinking from the fountain of youth. I don't know. It seems like he's got a lot more years left than what he's able to do. Who knows? But, yeah, and to have the game end, you know, they've had their hearts ripped out from underneath them a few times, but to lose due to special teams and just not being able to execute, and obviously there's more to it than just that. But, you know, we knew somebody was going to leave this game disappointed, more disappointed now because of the way it went and that went to overtime. But I still think these two teams are going to be right there at the end, and maybe they'll get a chance to meet up once again here at SoFi Stadium in February.
1: Rams are a sub-500 team through week five. Bills are at 4-1. 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
2: And the 0-2, swinging a high fly ball into right. That should do it. The Dodgers win 4-1, the final. They take the series against the Atlanta Braves. Once again, this Dodger machine.
10: Postseason is different than the regular season. It's going to be a battle, and it was good to see us come out of this one.
1: Dodgers, Brewers, the only two 100-win teams in the majors, meeting in the NLCS. Milwaukee taking the series opener Sunday. Monday, game two, L.A. looking to even the series. They had a 4-3 lead in the fifth. Had
2: the pitch. Swing and a high fly ball. Well struck center field. Paez back. Turns and looks, and it's way out of here. Off the batter's eye in center field. Contreras has tied this one up at four. A no-doubter to center.
1: Contreras ties it in the fifth. And then in the sixth,
2: Stewart comes set. The pitch. Swing and a line drive into left field. It'll fall for a hit.
11: in to score is Hamilton. It's an RBI single for Contreras, who delivers again. Milwaukee 5 and L.A. 4.
1: Brewers taking the lead in the sixth, and they would add to it in the eighth.
11: Enriquez fires. Swing and a line drive. Base hit. Right center field. Terang delivers the insurance, and the Brewers have a 6-4 advantage. Swing and a little flare out into center field. That's a base hit. Terang around third on his way to the plate. It's bobbled by Pajes. And the Brewers had a run, and it's 7-4.
1: 7-4 would be the final. The Brewers taking the first two at home. Milwaukee's bullpen retiring the final 15 in order. First time in baseball history, a team's bullpen combines for five perfect innings in a postseason game. It's a 7-4 win for the Brewers. They lead the series 2-0. Teams that take a 2-0 lead in the best of seven historically have won the series 83% of the time. Teams with home field advantage who win the first two in a best of seven go on to win the series 95% of the time. Calling the NLCS for us here on ESPN Radio, John Chabi, Doug Glanville. Back to Milwaukee. Boog.
11: All right, Jay, thanks so much. The Brewers have jumped out to a 2-0 lead in this best-of-seven National League Championship Series. Dougie, how surprised are you?
12: Well, I'm not surprised in that the Brewers are a team that won 103 games for a reason this year. They are an excellent team, very balanced team, and they have the pitching and the defense to be able to win these close and tight series. The experience is shining a little bit. They seem calmer in the moment. They're really taking it to the Dodgers in certain ways. And today they just showed a big gap in their offense versus the Dodgers. They manufactured runs against Yamamoto, which is really hard to do. They got him out of the game early, and they still got to their bullpen. And on the flip side, defensively, their pitching picked up the slack from Henderson, who was pretty solid overall, just made a lot of fielding mistakes. And they were able to turn that into zeros on the run prevention side. So they kept tacking on, and not giving anything back. And that's a team that's able to put you away.
11: As this series moves on to L.A., what do the Dodgers need to do or do differently?
12: Well, they got to get their offense going somehow. Ohtani doesn't look right. Will Smith doesn't really look right. He had a couple better swings, but they're missing some of those big bats. And if they don't have those bats, you got to really put up some zeros. That's proving hard to do against this Brewer team. But a guy like Blake Snell pitching, he's got to have his command. Because if he's not efficient, this team is just going to wear you out by pitch count. And you're going to look up and Snell won't be in there after the third inning. So it's a little fragile. And the Brewers right now are playing just better baseball.
11: Yeah, no question. And when you think about it, one of the parts of the postseason we're used to seeing the home run ball. Obviously, for the Dodgers, it's an advantage in terms of going back home because that's a really good home run hitter's ballpark. But you certainly don't want to get into the mindset of we need to hit home runs.
12: Well, because you'll hit a couple and then you'll trade off a lack of discipline and you'll add chase and all of a sudden you're going to be striking out a lot more. So they got to still play their game. The home runs will come with that team. But they're hoping that someone will be on base when those home runs do come, and the Brewers are on base all the time.
11: Brewers up 2-0 of the Dodgers in this NLCS. They win it 7-4 in Game 2. For Doug Glanville, I'm John Chabi right here in your home for every pitch of the World Series, Major League Baseball on ESPN Radio and the ESPN app. Now we send it back to Jay Reynolds in the studio.
1: All right, Boog, Shohei Ohtani, 0-for-4 with 2 strikeouts in the Game 2 loss. L.A. says it'll gauge whether his lingering injuries warrant him sitting out Game 3. That'll be on Wednesday. We'll hear it here on ESPN Radio. Boog and Doug will have our play-by-play. 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
32: I'm so happy for our guys tonight. I couldn't be more proud of them, our group, our staff, our coaches, front office, ownership.
1: Cleveland coming off their series with the White Sox that went the distance, and they turn right around and pay a visit to the Trop for game one of the ALCS. Monday night, Tampa Bay, 2-0 lead until Cleveland even the game with runs in the sixth and the seventh. And then
33: 0-2 pitch, swinging a liner up the middle. That's a base hit. Ramirez scores with ease. DeLauder full speed ahead around third. The throw to the plate is tardy. It's a two-run single for Nathaniel Lowe right back through the origin. And the Guardians, once down 2-0, now lead the Rays 4-2 in the eighth.
1: They have the lead in the eighth and then add insurance in the ninth.
33: Ramirez waits the 3-2 again. Swing and a bloop into left field. That's a base hit off the hands. Martinez around third. The throw from DeLuca. Not in time. So it's 5-3 Cleveland. 1-2, he goes. Swing and a grounder. Third base and through into left field. It's a base hit. Ramirez on the move. He comes in to score. DeLauder gets the green light around third. DeLuca digs it out. Walls with a relay throw to the plate. It's not in time.

0: hit for Joe Adell, and the Guardians are up 4 in the ninth inning. Cleveland 7, Tampa Bay 3.
1: Mike Cousins calling the ALCS for us here on ESPN Radio. Guardians strike first, winning game one on the road 7-3. Guardians' second road postseason win when trailing by multiple runs in the sixth inning or later. They score a total of 7 in game one after totaling 8 runs in 6 regular season games against Tampa Bay. Nathaniel Lowe with our Buster Olney after the win.
2: Nathaniel Lowe, you guys played late Saturday night, flew here midday on Sunday, and you come in here, win the first game against a team that's well rested. How did you do it?
3: We just kept fighting, man. Raz had good stuff, and Foster got punched there in the first, but our guys just kept fighting, and we got into a chance to score there late, and then that was so nice getting those big runs in the ninth inning too. But that's a great guards ball win, and we're happy to take game one.
2: Scores 2-2. You're at the plate. Infield's in, second and third. 0-2 count. What was your approach?
3: Man, I'm praying hard right there just for something to hit. You know, like, I've been working hard all year, and the guys in front of me did a great job of getting into scoring position, and I got something I can handle, and it worked.
2: What are you seeing in Jose Ramirez and all the emotions he's playing with right now?
3: Man, it's so exciting. Like, what a treat to play with a guy like that who can change a game at the snap of his fingers, you know? And it doesn't have to be the home run. The bleeder falls in. It feels like in 3 pitches he could be on third and score, but it's a treat to play with 11.
2: Chase DeLauder, single, double, home run, walk. What are you seeing in him?
3: Man, it's special. It's so hitterish, and for a young guy to be that polished and have a good eye and be smart about his approach and stay consistent, like, again, Chase is going to be good for a long time, but it's a lot of fun to play with these guys.
2: Daniel, thank you.
1: Guardians take the opener 7-3 over the Rays. 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Eastern time. Right now, SportsCenter all night. Bills winning a wild Monday Night Football game matchup in Los Angeles. Meanwhile, back in Buffalo on the ice.
4: They're committed to offense, so the Sabres counter with power. Tage Thompson late. Slot shot scores! Tage Thompson unloads the TNT with a quick shot. And the Sabres extend the lead. It's 5-3 with 6:40 to go in the third period.
1: 5-3 would be the final over the Panthers. WGR 550. Sabres with a season high 5 goals en route to the win. Tage Thompson had a goal and an assist. Third multi-point game this season. Wild doubling up the Golden Knights.
5: Damon Hunt pushed it off the left wing boards. Yurov slams it in. Rieger Lorenz on the forecheck. Taken to the glass by Hanifin. The digging free break. Center. They score!
1: 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Fourth straight win. Senators pull away from the Devils.
6: Dylan Cousins gets to the line, heaves it to the corner, heads off on a chain. There's Fogle in the corner to try and retrieve it. Does. Feeds the point. Cross to Shabbat. Winds and fires. Scores! That was tipped off something in front, but still a 3-0 Ottawa lead.
1: TSN 1200. Senators go out to a 4-1 win. What do we read into Monday night? 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
1: Guardians take game one of the ALCS at the Trop. Brewers hold serve at home. Remains to be seen, though, if the Dodgers will have Shohei Ohtani for game three. Speaking of L.A., Bills outlast the Rams in L.A. on Monday Night Football.
26: Bass lines it up. Snap by Ferguson, hold by Doman, kick on the way, and it is good, and the Bills have won it in overtime. Tyler Bass from 45 yards out lifts the Bills to a dramatic 37-34 overtime victory.
1: 37-34 on the foot of Tyler Bass. The 45-yard game winner ends it. In overtime, Bills getting a second life after giving the ball away on a fumble in overtime. But the Rams have a potential game-winning kick blocked. Bills got the ball back, kicked the game winner. Six lead changes in the Monday night game, one shy of the Monday Night Football record. ESPN analyst Jason McCourty.
27: We're watching the beginning of that game, and I'm saying to you, like, this is coming down to third down within the red zone, and then the dorm bars got blown off with offensive just firepower. And you said it came down, and when you listen to McVay and the way he was saying it, the frustration of the end of the game, and he made the right call. Like, they're in field goal range. You make the kick, you win the game, and you're the ones running off the football field. But this was a game of just ups and downs and so many big plays within it. We're standing on the sideline when Kitchens sweeps the ankle and makes that tackle after the landman forced fumble. We're like, that just decided it. That's the game. And then Rousseau steps up. So the running back room of Buffalo carried this team today, where Josh wasn't throwing the ball all over the football field, but just the excitement and the resiliency of both these teams to continue to fight to the very end is what made it so darn good.
0: You know what it felt like to me is very similar to what we saw yesterday in Seattle.
27: Yep.
0: Two really good teams, wild sequences of things swinging drastically in San Francisco's favor, but then Seattle answered and they take the lead, but then San Francisco had enough. And then in the end, Seattle, you get a drop and you don't get a chance to tie with Jackson Smith and Jigba. In this chance, Stafford goes down, they tie it. It looks like, I mean, there were three possessions in overtime. I mean, it looked like either team could have won and it would have felt like it was appropriate. I leave here thinking both teams are good. But Jason, 2-3 is, losses are accumulating on this Rams side. How costly was this one?
27: You look at just the bigger picture, the larger lens, both of these football teams. Buffalo a week ago loses to their division rival in New England, and New England wins again this week. So this is such a big win for them in that moment. On the flip side, for the Rams, you said it, 2-3 in a division where Seattle and the 49ers look like powerhouses when we watch them on Sunday afternoon. So for the Rams, yes, this team looks like a team that could be in the Super Bowl. They've lost to teams like the Denver Broncos, the 49ers, and now the Buffalo Bills, who we consider to be Super Bowl contenders. But we always say it, in this league, you have to continue to stack wins week after week, and they're not doing that.
1: Rams have stacked up two wins against three losses. They're 2-3, under 500 through five games for the fourth time under Sean McVay in the last five seasons.
2: No, there's no, none of it makes me feel good right now. I'm proud of the effort, but none of how I feel is positive, other than I'm proud of the resilience, the guts that our team displayed. But there's no, you know, I don't even know what you want to call it, but, you know, congrats to the Bills, and I'm excited about how we freaking move forward.
1: Bills get the win on the field goal in overtime. Josh Allen gets his first career overtime win. Had lost all seven overtime games in his career. He had 331 yards himself on Monday. Passed for 210, rushed for 121.
3: It's fun to be part of. It's what you dream of as a kid, to win a overtime game in Monday night. I haven't been a fan of overtime games in my career, so this is the first one. We'll take it. Our guys kept fighting. Greg Rousseau tipping the field goal there. A lot of stuff to clean up, but we'll take a win when we can get it.
0: You and I have talked a bit about this over the last couple of years. I feel like you've grown into such a stoic leader. And what I mean by that is I don't see highs and lows. I see a guy that's exuding calm and being a leader, because you can't follow somebody that's freaking out all the time. But describe just for me what it's like when, all right, we're driving. It looks like Shakir's going to score. I was right in front of us. That was a hell of a play to knock him down. And then Cuckoo has an incredible game. You lose the ball. And just to maintain calm and a belief that maybe they'll make a play, how do you kind of keep it together when it's all going the way it's going?
3: It's football. You never know what can happen on any given snap. It's why you play the game. It's why it's not played on paper, right? You know, so we go down there. We think we're going to go score, and we fumble the ball. They get the ball. They just got to kick a field goal. You're sitting on the sideline just kind of crossing your fingers, hoping a defensive guy can make a play. And Greg Rousseau did. So he gave us an opportunity. Get down there, two-minute warning. Second down, and Joe felt really good about where the ball was with Tyler, and T-Bass went out there, drilled a kick, and getting out of here with the win.
0: You guys are awfully banged up, but for your guys on defense to battle the way they did and make a number of plays to keep you in a place where this game could be won, I give you a chance to brag on your defense a little bit. Yeah, and Rousseau obviously makes a play that's big in the end, but I felt like collectively they really balled out.
3: They really did, and you know, a big focus this year was stopping the run.
0: Yep.
3: And I thought they did a great job against the run tonight. Obviously, when you have Matthew Stafford, Puka Nacua, Devontae Adams, they're gonna be able to throw the football a little bit. But our guys kept fighting. Again, didn't flinch. We fumbled the ball. They have to go down there score to win the game. Our guys didn't flinch. They went back out there. They made a stop on that 3rd and 5.
0: Yep.
3: And then put them in a tough spot to kick a field goal there. And like I said, our guys made a play. So it's just the resiliency of this football team. You know, Coach Brady's repped it all season long, and just put the ball down, play the next play, and that's what we did tonight.
0: On Monday Night Countdown at the very beginning, it was hours ago. It feels like a month. I mean, I said styles make fights, and this is heavyweights, and it's MVP, MVP, and it lives up to it. They leave, though, on the wrong side of it. You left on the wrong side of it last week. I'm curious how important it was to be able to move past that quickly against good-on-good in this building. Like, just it's early, but it felt like tonight mattered a ton. Yeah. Am I wrong?
3: 4-1 feels a lot better than 3-2. I promise you that. Coming across the country, playing on a Monday night game. We're on a short week. We got to go to Vegas next week, who's playing some really good football. Okay. We're staying here. It's first time. So, again, trusting our guys to be pros and do the right thing. But, you know, we're here to win this week and next week, and we got to go find a way to get past this one on a short week and find a way to win.
0: All right. I'm interested just in one thing, if it's even describable. You take off running a number of times, and it's like I said to Troy, it's like you're going to administer, you're going to take a shot, but you're going to hand some out as well. And it feels like in those moments, it's like, does it slow down for you? Is that, like I said, I don't know if it's a describable thing when everything's breaking down and you're just going to take off. You did it a number of times in the fourth quarter, and obviously it was a design when late, but do you prefer that?
3: Listen, it's danged if you do, danged if you don't. You know, you see a lot of guys pull up, and I'd rather not put my body on the line for someone else to take a shot. I'd rather go deliver the shot. So, obviously, if there's a big guy in front of me, I'd probably be getting down. But sometimes these smaller DBs and linebackers, it's, you know what, let's go find a way to get a couple more yards.
1: They got a couple more points than the Rams did. Bills win it in overtime, 37-34, a game that saw six lead changes. Buffalo had the final one, and they get the win in overtime. Buffalo now 4-1. SportsCenter All Night, ESPN Radio also had a couple of games go to overtime on Sunday, including Giants Commanders.
4: 20 seconds and the clock is running. If they're going to run the ball here, they've got to get down, get set, and spike it. In motion, Ben Sidett, 15 on the clock. Daniels, play action, roll it to the left, goes down now at the 25-yard line. There's only 7 seconds on the clock. There are no timeouts. This is going to end up in a tie if they don't spike it. Wow. It ends up in a tie.
5: This is the end of the game.
1: Big 100 with the big call of the end of that game. You've probably seen on social media. Nobody in the NFC East won in week 5, and two of the teams played each other. Washington coach Dan Quinn meeting with the team owner, as he regularly does after the overtime tie with the Giants, felt like a loss. Is he worried about his job security?
6: I do know how the league goes. I'm well aware of that. Josh and I, we talk regularly before games, after good games, after tough games, and that's a normal process for us. And trust me, no one is pleased with this outcome and where we're at. But the part that we do have those hard conversations, we're honest about what we're at and what we need to fix and what we need to work on. And so I like having that communication with him.
1: Hard conversations, because there's really nothing you can say earlier on the Golics on ESPN Radio.
7: For Dan Quinn coming into this season, this is going to be one where if they don't right the ship and there's a few losses, I already see people calling for his job now after that. It on its own horrible is an offense. Yeah. That's it. Yeah. One of the most egregious that we've seen from a head coach. But you're right, everybody involved. Jaden Daniels, I get it's his first game back. There's a lot going on, and there would have been a lot to celebrate. Like, this was a game that was trending in, Washington's quarterback is back.
8: Yep.
7: This team more looks the part. Give the Giants credit. Yep. Jameis Winston came back, stormed them sure back, did. Get into this game and force overtime. Yep. But then to come back in this moment, Jaden Daniels is still not a rookie. He's a guy that played a bunch of college football, has been in situations like this. There's no excuse for anybody involved
8: here to
7: handle this the way that it did.
1: Overtime tie, which certainly felt like a loss. Eagles did lose in London to the Jags when they gave up a massive kick return in the closing seconds. Earlier on Sportsmanlike, our Chris Canty.
9: I don't understand how you can justify kicking the ball in the landing zone and allowing the Jacksonville Jaguars to return it. They had zero timeouts. All you have to do is kick the ball out of the end zone. Guess what happens? They won one play, and as long as it's not a touchdown, the game is over. You found the only possible way to lose a football game. And so as great as Nick Sirianni's coaching record was since he's taken over the team, it doesn't absolve him from criticism or blame for what's happened over the last 2 weeks, but certainly what happened in London. London yesterday. That was an absolute embarrassment. The guys you had out on the field played well enough to win. And all the questions we had about Jalen Hurts, I thought he answered them in terms of being able to lift everybody else around him. He was what we expected. A championship quarterback showing championship metal against what was the hottest team in football, the Jaguars, coming into that game, won 11 of 12. And all of the good vibes that you had with scoring game-winning points with 10 seconds to go gets washed away because you have a brain fart on the sideline. I don't understand. This is coaching malpractice.
1: Eagles lose on the field goal at the end. 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Back to the diamond.
5: 1-2, he goes. Swinging a grounder, third base, and through into left field. It's a base hit. Ramirez on the move. He comes in to score. DeLauder gets the green light around third. DeLuca digs it out. Walls with a relay throw to the plate. It's not in time. A two-run base hit for Joe Adell. And the Guardians are up 4 in the ninth inning. Cleveland 7, Tampa Bay 3.
1: Guardians take game one of the ALCS with a 7-3 win over the Rays at the Trop. 7 runs in game one. They had 8 runs in 6 regular season games against Tampa Bay during the season. You heard it here on ESPN Radio. Mike Cousins, Eduardo Perez had the call for us. Back to the Trop, Mike.
5: Thank you, Jay. Well, the Cleveland franchise had won one time in 30 games in the postseason on the road when trailing by multiple runs after the sixth inning. Now they can say they've done that twice. Monday night in the series opener, 7-3 the final score after they went down 2-0 against Tampa Bay in the first inning and worked their way back. Solo homers in the sixth and seventh. Two runs in the eighth, three in the ninth, 7-3 the final as they win on the road in game one.
8: Yeah, they went on the road, and it was a good win, especially after being down two. And the way they did it with the power. First, it was Chase DeLauder, leadoff home run, to be able to get off Drew Rasmussen. And it showed that, whoa, wait a second, he is human. And then in the leadoff home run by Patrick Bailey in the seventh inning, also ties the ball game, but just gave them a jolt of energy. After that, the leadoff hitters in every inning were able to score, get on and score and create havoc in the eighth and ninth. The reality is the Cleveland Guardians came in to play and they did not care if they were tired or not.
5: Tampa Bay swept the Yankees. They were clearly the better team against New York. Today it looked very different. What was different about this Rays team versus what we saw in the first round?
8: They couldn't put them away. It just seemed like after that first inning where it was 2-0, they were able to neutralize some of their big guys. Arondo was neutralized. You look at Caminero after that hit in that first inning, he was neutralized as well. This is a team that maybe showed the effects of being rusty a little bit from not having played so much baseball this month. What was it, 3 games in the last 15 days for the Tampa Bay Rays? A lot of people say, well, that's an excuse that you use when you lose. But I truly believe that it also is a momentum stopper for a lot of teams, especially when guys come in with velocity.
5: If there's any change that the Rays need to make for game number two, I would say it's not to pitch to number 11. Jose Ramirez, who hurt them in every which way. He got on base 3 times, scored twice, was active on the base paths, a difference maker as he has been throughout his career.
8: And usually the protection for Jose Ramirez comes in front of him. Usually it's Stephen Kwan that gets on, or you might get Rocchio from the 9 spot that also gets on, and you're forced to pitch to him. Well, this time it came from behind him, and it came from Chase DeLauder. And he showed it with his power the opposite way. He showed it with a double as well on a first pitch cutter. But most importantly, Jose Ramirez just cannot beat you. If Chase DeLauder goes 4-for-4, hats off. But number 11, the guy they're going to build a statue for, right next to Progressive Field there in Cleveland, the guy that's going to be a Hall of Famer, cannot beat you.
5: Jim Thome's statue will have company one day, and it will be Jose Ramirez immortalized there in downtown Cleveland. Pitching matchup game two, Parker Messick for the Guardians. He's from just about 45 minutes northeast of here. And Freddy Peralta for the Rays. Final score in game one, Cleveland 7, Tampa Bay 3. For Eduardo Perez, I'm Mike Cousins right here on your home for every pitch of the postseason. Major League Baseball on ESPN Radio and the ESPN app. Now let's go back to Jay Reynolds in the studio.
1: All right, Mike, game two coming up Tuesday. Our coverage 7:30 Eastern, then Wednesday game 3 of the NLCS. Milwaukee leading 2-0. Dodgers. We'll figure out whether Shohei Ohtani will be in the lineup. He was 0-for-4 with a couple of strikeouts in the Game 2 loss on Monday. Ohtani hasn't homered since August 18th, just 3 hits and 20 postseason at-bats. Game 3 coming up on Wednesday. Speaking of being in slumps, one coach says they're in the fight together. That's next. SportsCenter All Night. It's ESPN Radio.
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1: Carl Anthony Towns, Josh Hart, eligible for extensions, but nothing coming out of their talks with the franchise. ESPN's Vince Goodwill.
0: The Knicks are offering Carl Towns a four-year extension around $200 million. That's a lot of money. His max is 4 years, $276 million.

0: championship pay cuts. Carl Anthony Towns said the other day he was surprised that the Knicks put out this statement. It has been a battle over rhetoric, and because the contract negotiations have stalled, this is going to be something that follows the Knicks all season long as they try to go on a quest for a repeat.
1: Knicks are pausing the conversations until later in the season. They say they'll devote their attention to defending their NBA championship. Back to the NFL. Chargers 0-5, one of three teams still winless. Jim Harbaugh says he and team ownership are in this fight together to turn the season around. What do they do, though? Michael Florio from the NFL Network.
2: I don't know. And they're trying everything. They were once again getting all three of their running backs heavily involved. They didn't have Ladd McConkey today, so they were just mixing and matching a whole bunch of different pass-catching combinations, trying to find something that worked. But without Slater and all, it's all broken. Justin Herbert had really no time to throw. There were so many times where it was clear that they didn't want to get this into a kind of high-scoring back-and-forth game. They were just trying to control the clock and not really play from behind. And Justin Herbert, he just looks a little off right now in the big moments. So, and when there's pressure in his face, he's just trying to get rid of it quickly.
1: Harbaugh emphasizing he's hell-bent on reversing course, getting off that 0-5 start to the season. Dolphins, Titans also still winless on the season in Tennessee. Coach Robert Saleh says it's not time to make major changes at this point. On the other side, Bills pick up another win on Monday Night Football. Good night for Buffalo.
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4: How good is that? Are you not entertained?
3: Number four.
1: Not the worst night for Buffalo fans. On the ice, Sabres pull away from the Panthers. WGR 550.
5: They're committed to offense, so the Sabres counter with power. Tage Thompson late. Slot shot scores! Tage Thompson unloads the TNT with a quick shot. And the Sabres extend the lead. It's 5-3 with 6:40 to go in the third period.
3: Number three.
1: Brewers, best record in baseball in the regular season, currently have the better record in the NLCS, having taken the first two from the Dodgers.
6: The pitch. Swing and a high fly ball. Well struck center field. Paez back. Turns and looks, and it's way out of here. Off the batter's eye in center field, Contreras has tied this one up at four. A no-doubter to center.
3: Number two.
1: Brewers taking the first two at home in the NL. As for the AL, Guardians strike first, piling on at the end of game one at the Trop.
7: 1-2, he goes, swinging a grounder, third base, and through into left field. It's a base hit. Ramirez on the move, he comes in to score. DeLauder gets the green light around third. DeLuca digs it out, Walls with a relay throw to the plate, it's not in time. A two-run base hit for Joe Adell, and the Guardians are up four in the ninth inning. Cleveland 7, Tampa Bay 3.
3: Number one.
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8: Pass lines it up. Snap by Ferguson. Hold by Doman. Kick on the way. And it is good. And the Bills have won it in overtime. Tyler Bass from 45 yards out lifts the Bills to a dramatic 37-34 overtime victory.
1: Puka Nacua did have a Monday Night Football record 17 catches, but the Rams special teams letting them down. Aaron Donald had the fumble recovery that put them in a position to kick a game-winning field goal, but didn't work out that way. Sean McVay, their coach, falls to 6-8 in his career on Monday Night Football. We'll hear more of that, plus how things went down on the diamond. SportsCenter All Night continues. It's ESPN Radio.
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4: Pass line put up. Snap by Ferguson, hold by Doman, kick on the way. And it is good! And the Bills have won it in overtime! Lifts the Bills to a dramatic 37-34 overtime victory.
5: 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Monday Night Football, huge win over the LA Rams, 37-34, a game that had six different lead changes, five possessions in the fourth quarter, five touchdowns, overtime with a fumble, a blocked field goal, and a game-winning field goal with the very, very happy Michelle Smallman and a very happy Chris Canty.
6: It's
5: I am so Evan Cullen.
6: That we're on the same side.
7: Yeah, I don't know how happy I am because I stayed up to watch all of the game. My son made sure that I did because I went to put him down for bedtime right before halftime, and it was a situation where I thought, hey, get him to sleep. I can go to sleep, wake up, watch the second half of the game. Mm-hmm. Oh, no. Because mama's out of town for work, my son decides he's going to be on 10. And he says, you know what, Daddy? I don't want you to miss this thrilling overtime game between the Rams and the Bills. So I'm going to cry and make you stay up all night and listen to it on your phone while you try to rock me to sleep.
6: So he had your back, essentially, because he knew that the game was a thriller. He knew that it was the first time that Josh Allen was going to get it done in overtime, 0-7 prior to last night. And he knows that you took the very bold stance prior to the start of the regular season, saying that even though the Rams were favored to win every single game, even though the Rams were favored to win the Super Bowl, that you didn't think they were going to make the playoffs. So your son had your back to make sure that you watched last night's result so that you could gloat about your stance today.
7: But Smalls, if he know all of that, then why don't he know that Daddy need more than 3.5 hours of sleep? That's the part that I don't get.
6: That I can't help.
7: Exactly.
5: You also got a supermarket going over here. I'm just going to point it out. You have boxes of 5-hour energy. You then have all these random bars here. I've never seen this. You have so much food going on.
6: Electrolytes?
5: Are you okay?
6: Potassium?
7: I'm a father of a 9-month-old. Do you think I'm okay, sir?
5: No, but okay. This is all on another level today.
7: I need hydration. I need emergency.
5: The big box, obviously, of the 5-hour energy.
7: I got my water bottle. I just ordered some coffee. I'm just trying to get by, man. I'm doing my best, Evan Cohen.
5: Oh, I didn't even see this. A banana.
7: And I got a banana.
6: He's got potassium, electrolytes,
7: I'm just doing
6: carbs,
7: my best, man.
6: And caffeine.
7: What do you want from me?
5: Let me look underneath. Any of your hidden candy? Sometimes he has hidden candy.
6: I'm impressed, though, by everything that you brought. Because you knew today was going to be a tough day to get through. And you brought all of the resources necessary to get you through today.
5: Yeah, Wait a minute, I know why.
7: I'm just trying to battle, Smalls.
6: I got you.
7: I'm just trying to battle.
6: I know why.
7: What?
5: When Chris Canty's not a sneaky dude, except when his wife is out of town, and you're going to say, whoa, what is he doing? What he's doing when his wife is out of town is eating crap is what he does when his wife's out of town.
7: No, that's actually not true.
5: It used to be.
7: Yesterday was a good eating day, though.
5: All right.
7: And here's why. My wife decided on Sunday that she was going to make a big pot. We got some couscous. We got some baked chicken.
5: Oh, good.
7: We got some steamed carrots. We got
5: Plan ahead.
7: Exactly. She wanted to make sure that I had a nice pot.
6: I
7: had no excuse not to eat healthy.
5: There
7: was food already there. And my son and I had dinner together last night. Of course, she's out of town. I got to leave dinner and bath time. So, yeah, it was a good eating day. It was a good evening overall until we got to the part where my son got to go to sleep. And he was like, hell no.
5: Just very quickly, 30 seconds or less.

0: she did not make the look-ahead food, what would you have been eating yesterday?
1: Don't worry about that. Don't worry about that.
2: That's a hypothetical. We don't need to judge, right?
1: All I know is my son was blocking my sleeve like Greg Rousseau blocked that field goal in overtime.
2: And shout out to him.
1: Yeah, that was an unbelievable play.
2: Incredible.
1: He's working on a sneaky defensive player of the year candidacy. Like, he's balling right now. I think he's got 6 sacks. He had 6 total pressures last night. The block field goal to save the game for the Bills after James Cook drops the tater on the ground. I was impressed by the mettle that the Buffalo Bills showed, because that was a back-and-forth game. They were on the road, and they had every excuse, every opportunity to wilt under the pressure, because the Rams were a team that played with their hair on fire. They had a sense of urgency in terms of trying to get a win, knowing what's going on around them in the division. But the Buffalo Bills were having none of that. So credit to that team, those players, and I want to shout out head coach Joe Brady, because under Sean McDermott, I don't know that that's a game that the Buffalo Bills win.
0: Yeah, they get tight. And what they wanted was a looser, more, I don't know, fun is the right word, because obviously you're not hiring a football coach for fun, but they seem to be a lot looser under Joe Brady. And what the Rams did last night in losing the game is where we start here. Stafford was 40 of 54, 383 yards, 3 touchdowns. Puka was ridiculous, 17 catches on the night. 17 catches. Devontae Adams had 2 touchdowns. As I mentioned, the fourth quarter possessions, 5 touchdowns, 6 lead changes in the game. Josh Allen wins his first overtime game. As Smalls mentioned, he throws the ball to Khalil Shakir, 57 yards. Great tackle by Cameron Kitchens of the Rams. Okay, so now maybe the Rams have a little life. Very next play, James Cook fumbles the football. Lamon punches it out. Aaron Donald recovers. That's on a 1st and 10 inside the 30-yard line in overtime. So then the Rams get the ball back, and you're thinking, okay, things are going to go perfectly here. They go 8 plays. They go 50 yards. 3rd and 5 from the Buffalo 30-yard line. This is one where Sean McVay, we're going to play sound from him in a second, was really mad at himself, did not have a good play call. Kyron Williams had no gain in that spot. A 48-yard field goal blocked by Greg Rousseau, as CeCe just mentioned. Bills then go 5 plays, 35 yards, and Tyler Bass is the game winner, 45 yards, game winner. But the Rams ended up this game as a total mess. If you really think about it, it's back and forth during the game. Everything seems fine. They're at home. Okay, this could be great. And then they blow it at the end. And then afterwards, which we'll get to, Alaric Jackson, the starting left tackle, who's got enough going on allegedly off the field and all kinds of stuff, is caught on camera sucker punching Bradley Chubb of the Bills post-game after the game is over. They're clearly jawing at each other. Chubb is kind of pointing at him. Jackson walks over to him without his equipment on. He's wearing just a black tank top underneath the jersey. Walks over to Chubb, is talking junk with him. The two are going back and forth, and then he punches him. He just punches him, which clearly is going to be a suspension.
1: Oh, yeah, he got to sit down. And the NFL has already set a precedent somewhat with what we saw in week 5 on Sunday between Dre Greenlaw and Ernest Jones, right?
0: Yes.
1: After the personal foul hitting Sam Darnold, he's on the sideline with the Seahawks, and he ends up getting into a back and forth with Ernest Jones. He headbutts Jones with his helmet on. Jones, no helmet on. And it ends up being a 1-game suspension in addition to him being ejected in that game in the second quarter.
0: Right.
1: I got to imagine that the NFL is going to sit Alaric Jackson down with all of the noise this offseason, the off-the-field incident, and then what happened last night. I don't know if they frame it as aggravated circumstances, but clearly that's behavior unbecoming of an NFL player.
2: For sure.
1: After a game. You don't want to let that slide if you're Commissioner Roger Goodell. So you got to sit him down.
0: Yeah, too.
1: I don't think the NFL has any choice in the matter. He's got to be suspended at least a game for doing that to Bradley Chubb after Monday Night Football.
2: Oh, you have to make a statement and set a precedent that is not okay to deter that from ever happening again.
0: 2 games, let them negotiate it down to 1 is how I would look at it. But Sean McVay was very much animated post-game, upset with his 2-3 Rams. He said he was sick about the game last night.
3: With the 3rd and 5 play, was there?
4: Yeah, I wish I would have had a better play call and gone for it, got it a lot tighter. I'm sick right now with myself, and I'm so proud of that group. This is the tough part of sports, but I'm proud of that team. I'm proud of the way that we battled, and I'm sick that we came up short. And I'll be regretting, kicking that and not having a better call to be able to go for it on 3rd down and go to 4th or whatever it was.
0: Okay, so a lot of times it's the play before. Like, we always focus on that play that, like, everybody's

0: going to be talking about the block kick today. What he's focused in overtime, what he's focused on is he didn't put them in a better position to even consider going for it on the fourth down or getting a first down prior on that third and five. It's a run to Kyren Williams that goes nowhere. Now, Kyren Williams had a pretty good game, not as good as the depth chart on the for the Bills running back. My God, they all were great.
1: They all
0: and we'll get to the Bills part of it. But did you have an issue with that third down call? Is Sean McVay right to be that upset about that third down call?
1: Well, yeah. I mean, certainly you're going to second guess everything that led up to the missed opportunity to win the game. And so Sean McVay is thinking about what he can do better. And I think that's the perfect way to frame it because that sets a tone for the rest of his locker room. He wants everybody thinking about what they can be, what they can do better. I think the interesting part about it is his tone. And this is not the first time that we've heard Sean McVay at the podium a little bit edgy this season. And I think he is feeling the pressure to get this group to the postseason and to have them contend for a championship. They came close last year. They lost in the NFC Championship game. This year, they added Myles Garrett, somebody that hasn't had any success once you get to the postseason football. You're talking about Devontae Adams, who's never won a championship. There are guys on this roster that are decorated, that have Hall of Fame resumes, that don't have a Super Bowl ring on their finger. And so I think Sean McVay feels that. Remember, Aaron Donald came back this season for the chance to play with Myles Garrett in hopes of contending for a championship. I got to imagine that Sean McVay feels all of that. And the question then becomes, if the pressure is on him, does that have a trickle-down effect to the rest of his locker room? Are the Rams the best version of themselves, or are they feeling the pressure of the expectations that everybody placed on them coming into this season?
2: Playing tight?
0: Well, hold on. There's more to this, because if you're saying that the tone is interesting, Smalls, CeCe, listen to this, because Sean McVay acknowledged that postgame after the 37-34 overtime loss on Monday Night Football on ESPN, saying it's been a while since he's been this. Well, you hear the rest.
3: This stings, and it's going to hurt, but we can't afford to let it. We can't let this team beat us twice, and we're going to have to regroup and reset ourselves. And it's been a while since I've been this pissed after a game, too.
4: Now, considering who you guys played and the circumstances.
3: No, there's no none of it makes me feel good right now. I'm proud of the effort, but none of how I feel is positive, other than I'm proud of the resilience, the guts that our team displayed. But there's no, you know, I don't even know what you want to call it. But, you know, congrats to the Bills. And I'm excited about how we freaking move forward.
0: Well, he's annoyed, obviously. Smalls, what I don't know, because I don't know the exact timing on all of this. Did he know about the Alaric Jackson moment when he got to the podium? In other words, is he annoyed with his play calling? Is he annoyed that they lost, that they had opportunities to win? And then someone says, hey, Sean, by the way, before you go up there, FYI.
2: This happened. In case you're asked about it.
0: Right. Mm-hmm. And now you're going to be without Myles Garrett, we know. And now you're going to be without your starting left tackle because he's clearly going to get suspended. I don't know the timing behind all of that. Maybe he answered that and I'm unaware of that. I apologize. But that has to play a factor in all of this.
2: Sure. But even if he was just reacting to the outcome of the game, he should be that mad. Because the Rams had so many opportunities to win this game. The Bills committed 13 penalties in this game. They turned the ball over twice, including once in overtime. They weren't great on third down on offense. They had issues with third down on defense. They gave up 40 completions. The Rams were at home and should have won this game. And they left the door open just a little for Rousseau and Josh Allen and the Bills to make a big play and come back and win it. And then, not only did they lose that game at home in prime time, as CeCe said, you're probably feeling the pressure of all the expectations that everyone had for you at the beginning of this season. You were favored to win every game. You're favored to win the Super Bowl. And now the 49ers are undefeated. The Seahawks just lost a close game to them. They're sitting above you in the standings. And you've got injuries. You have to wonder what the vibes are like in the building with the Rams right now based on the results given the expectations this group had before the season. They have to be frustrated.
0: They're basically four games back of the Niners, five games into the season. Because they're, right. I mean, technically three, but the tiebreaker goes to the Niners because the Niners beat them. The Niners are 5-0. The Rams are 2-3. The Seahawks are in between them at 3-2. Yes, the Rams' schedule has been very, very difficult. But the reality is, even the wins were kind of, you know, lucky breaks on some of the wins there. They have the Cardinals, their next game at home on October 18th. That seemingly is I don't want to say an easy win. It should be an easier game for them.
2: Sure. And they have a winnable stretch of games coming up. You know who else does? The San Francisco 49ers. They have the Commanders, the Falcons, the Raiders, the Cowboys.

0: Cowboys and the Vikings next five games. So even if the Rams are able to make up some ground, the 49ers could have put themselves in a position to run away with this thing.
1: All right, well, that's the losing side of Monday Night Football. The winning side certainly sent a message last night in L.A. in a building that they hope to get back to in a few months. We'll get to that coming up next. We're on Sportsmanlike, presented by Progressive Insurance.
2: Hey, this is Rich Eisen. Coming up Tuesday, we review the Monday night Week 5 capper between the Bills and the Rams. Cam Hayward joins us fresh off the Steelers win against the Colts. Josh Pate joins us fresh off a wild weekend of college football. And James McAvoy, the actor, joins me in studio. 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
2: 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And the Bills have won it in overtime! 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
3: 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Shout out on Twitter. Follow me. Shout out to Cam Pratt. Are the Rams still jet lagged? That's just such a great question by Cam, because we made such a big deal about the travel early on. Maybe they're just still jet lagged.
4: Sometimes
3: great question,
4: it takes a
3: Cam.
4: While.
3: What?
4: Sometimes it takes a while.
3: I think it's been a month plus.
4: Okay. Still, sometimes it takes a while.
5: You know when you get jet lagged, you're like irritable. Like Sean McVay has just seemed jet lagged for the last entire month,
3: basically.
5: Great take. He's upset about everything.

0: everything, and rightfully so. His team keeps losing, but I think he's still on Australia time.
1: Yeah, maybe. 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Congrats to the Brewers last night. 7-4 win over the Dodgers. William Contreras was unbelievable for the Brewers. A homer and three RBI. Had a single to tie the game at 1. A homer to tie the game at 4. A single to go up 5-4 late. Christian Yelich with a big two-run single early on. Otani's been terrible. There's talk about maybe benching him. He has not been good. Obviously, he is banged up.
2: That was waiting
1: this,
2: for that.
1: How about this? The Dodgers last night, the 2 through 7 spots in their lineup, 0 for 20, 8 strikeouts and 1 walk. If you take 2 through 7 in their lineup, 0 for 20, 8 strikeouts and a walk. And congrats to the Guardians, who go up 1-0. The Guardians win 7-3 over the Rays game 2 today, of course, here on ESPN Radio. Conversely, the middle of that lineup, Chase DeLauder and Jose Ramirez were unbelievable. 6 for 9 with 5 runs scored, a homer, a couple of RBI. That middle of the Guardians lineup, obviously amazing last night. Now let's talk about the Buffalo side of it. We talked a lot about the Rams. This was a game that the Bills needed to win to stay in first place. Which sounds crazy considering, wait, aren't the Dolphins in their division? Aren't the Jets in the division? Aren't the Patriots a mess with Drake May? Yeah, well, the Patriots bounced back. They beat the Bills, and they needed to do something last night to stay in first place and not have that tiebreaker go to New England. They did it, 37-34. Josh Allen, 12 of 19, 210 yards, touchdown, a pick, but had the 10 carries, 121 yards, and a touchdown. And the running backs all across the board for the Bills. James Cook, yes, he had the fumble late, 25. 111, 2 touchdowns. Ty Johnson, 4 catches, 72 yards. And Ray Davis, who CC and I watched him one moment last year. We're like, oh, I think this guy's good. I don't remember what game it was. It may have been the year before, actually, where we spotted this guy at the same time. We're like, this guy is something. He had a huge kick return to start the game. Why and how, CC Smalls, did Buffalo win this game?
3: Well, listen, I think it's about the ground game. Anytime you have less than 40 rush attempts, but you run it up for over 200 yards, your offensive line is doing something right. And that is with Spencer Brown, one of their best offensive linemen, being banged up. That group stepped up. They played really well. They gave Josh Allen opportunities, created run lanes in the drop-back passing game for him to escape. And I thought that that group is what set the tone for Josh. And for the Buffalo Bills to win a game where Josh Allen only has 4 completions through the first 40 minutes of game action is wildly impressive, but I think that just goes to show you how dominant that offensive line was.
2: What do you say greatness is, CC? Players being their best when their best is required?
3: Correct.
2: That's what Josh Allen was last night. So in the fourth quarter, he had a 99.9 QBR. That's out of 100. He was unbelievable. Fourth quarter and overtime, 99.9 out of 100 QBR compared to a 38.1 QBR the rest of the game. The Rams certainly gave them opportunities, or they didn't capitalize on the opportunities that the Bills gave them, I should say. But when it mattered, Josh Allen stepped up and delivered for his team. And we said this about the 49ers yesterday. It just kind of feels like if they can somehow defeat the injury bug yet again, this feels like it could be the year. I'm kind of getting similar vibes around the Buffalo Bills. Mm. I know it's been a little inconsistent at times, but they just are finding ways to win. And like you were saying, Evan, it feels like this group has a different energy around them. I don't know if it's because of what Joe Brady is bringing to the party now that he was elevated to head coach, but it just seems like in moments like last night, historically from the Bills, we would have expected Josh Allen and the Bills not to come through in that moment. And obviously, he's been 0 for 7 in overtime opportunities before last night.
1: What a weird stat, by the way.
2: I know.
1: Wouldn't you just think he'd find a way somehow, some way in OT?
2: You would think, but he hasn't been able to. And there's just something about this group specifically this season that feels different for the Buffalo Bills.
1: And just to be clear, what do you, Michelle Smallman, believe is different? I know what you just said, but like just straight on, fill in the blank. Let's do it this way. Blank is what is different about the Bills this year?
2: I would say a looseness. I would say a focus that feels... It's weird that those two things are in the same sentence for me because you would think they're diametrically opposed, the looseness and the focus, but they have both. And luck. And that's what you need to win a championship. You do need a little bit of luck. The fact that the Rams weren't able to capitalize on all the opportunities that the Buffalo Bills gave them last night, that's lucky for them. Well, Greg Rousseau making that play, lucky for them. And then Josh Allen being able to use his legs, turn on the Jets, and propel them to victory, that's skill. But luck, skill, What is it? Luck is when preparation meets opportunity. Mm-hmm. And that was the Buffalo Bills last night.
1: Well, you talk about that luck. I mean, however you want to look at it, luck, skill, whatever. On the block field goal after the James Cook fumble, Josh Allen talked about last night postgame, the MVP, of course, the quarterback for the Bills, on taking advantage of that block field goal.
4: I mean, again, it's football. You can be down and out one play, the next play you're on top of the world, and again, that's just how it rolled for us today. A lot of things to clean up early on. Just didn't feel like I was in a rhythm, wasn't taking some of the underneath stuff, you know, fighting mechanically some stuff right now that I'm working on. But I felt like in that second half, I got into a rhythm. And guys made some plays. I mean, Khalil and that first catch in the overtime, it's awesome stuff. Got to be better in the pass game. We know that. We understand that, but we'll take a win no matter what.
1: Is it just me, or vocally is he starting to sound like Mahomes a little bit?
3: What?
1: He sounds a little Kermit the Froggy now. Maybe that's the improvement. You ask what's different. Maybe his voice is... You know, nobody else caught that?
3: No.
2: Mm-mm.
1: All right. Maybe my ears are going.
2: Hold on. Play it again.
1: Well, play the next one. What are you working on mechanically, Josh?
4: Just ball position, you know, it coming out of my hand. I want it to feel as good as possible. And that second half, I just said, you know what, turn off the mind and throw the dang ball. And that's kind of what I did and felt pretty good. I don't know the splits from first half to second half, but I felt like we got into a rhythm there in the second.
2: Sounds like Josh to me.
3: I think it might be the room that he's in.
1: But you heard it a little bit, right?
3: Yeah, I get where you're going with this.
1: He's closer to Mahomes now.
3: That's big of you to actually admit that. That Josh Allen is closing the gap on Patrick Mahomes.
2: That is big.
3: Look at you.
1: That's such a great tease. I should have thought about that before. Coming up, why Josh Allen is closing the gap on Mahomes. And then the big payoff is his voice now sounds more like him. But, I mean...
2: Hey, whatever it takes.
1: Well, no, that is... I'm glad you said it that way. Whatever it takes is what he did last night. Whatever it takes is, for some reason, the pass game is not working. I'll just tuck and run. And you have a tough time stopping him. I would say, I know I'm biased as a Pats fan, people should probably copy their game plan because he does not run well against New England for whatever reason. Against everyone else, he seems to run unbelievably well, and he's basically unstoppable. And even last night, Scott Van Pelt on SportsCenter was talking to him about the idea of, you know, how he decides whether or not to take the hit or lay the hit on guys because he's so big and he's so strong. That's a hell of a victory and the kind of victory you look back upon. If they make that big run and they get back to that building on February 14th at SoFi and go to the Super Bowl, that's the kind of win that you think back upon and say, I don't want to say it changed there, but maybe some part of them proved to themselves, no situation is going to overwhelm us in a way that we get too nervous to actually perform. All right, when you go out to SoFi and you go to LA for the Super Bowl, stay in a Marriott. That's what you should do. Just saying, game day travel brings the excitement, the journey, the routine, the crew. 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
1: Y'all know what it is. It's Tuesday at 6:30 on Unsportsmanlike, and during the football season, we like to rank the top 5 NFL teams going into the following week. So we got the Week 6 Power Rankings fresh off the presses. 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Get your money right. Before we get into the rankings, we got to do introductions all the way around. She is the first lady of Unsportsmanlike, Michelle Smallman.
2: Thank you so much, CC.
1: I see the hair up this morning.
2: Just a little updo.
1: A little swag. I like it. Okay. He is the Ocho, Evan Cohen.
0: Number 8.
3: I don't have an updo.
1: Well, yeah, your do is missing a little bit of the dye, so we'll
2: I don't know. You're up, pushed up in the front, kind of an updo.
1: Okay, it's a little cloth in the front.
3: Thank you.
1: A little gray in the back.
3: Okay, we can move on. Okay. Number 5.
1: And I am the resident Super Bowl champ, Pat Costello. Let's get to it.
0: Number 5.
1: The Buffalo Bills. 4-1 and fresh off of Josh Allen's first overtime win. They won a game where Josh Allen completed only 4 passes through the first 40 minutes of game time. Allen had his 54th career game with a pass touchdown and a rush touchdown, extending a record in NFL history. He also had his first game in the first player since 1978 with 200 offensive yards and a perfect completion rate in the fourth quarter or overtime. As you said, Smalls, being at your best when your best is required. That was Josh last night in SoFi Stadium against the Rams. The Buffalo Bills have a balanced offense, 52% passing to 48% rushing. That's the exact same ratio run to pass that Josh Allen had when he won MVP in 2024. And I think it's worth noting that edge rusher Greg Rousseau is working on a Defensive Player of the Year candidacy this season with a game-saving block last night on a field goal to go along with 6 total pressures on Monday Night Football. Now, they've got to keep pace with the New England Patriots. And that seems like it's going to be a challenge with the way that Drake May has played over the last 2 weeks. But I got the Buffalo Bills in my top 5 this week.
3: I'm surprised they're as low as 5. That'll
2: Me
3: be
2: too.
3: Interesting to see who's ahead of them, because off of a win last night, I know you're not high on the Rams like everyone else was or is. You know, strength of schedule is high for the Rams, but strength of wins not as high. It's weird. They have high strength of losses, but not high strength of wins, if that makes sense, if you're doing it like the college football. But I would just say that I'm very curious as to 4 teams ahead of them. I'm trying to rack them in my brain in terms of who could be ahead of them. I would have thought after that win last night they would have been higher.
1: I think I got a pretty good case for the 4 teams that are in front of them. Let's keep it moving.
0: Number 4.
1: The Jacksonville Jaguars.
2: Yeah.
1: They won a game in Week 5 without their A game, which is a sign of a good team in my book. They've won 12 of their last 13 regular season games and have taken a stranglehold of the AFC South. Through Week 5, Trevor Lawrence has been pressured on 26 of his dropbacks, the lowest rate in the NFL. And with 4 of the next 6 games against division opponents, they could have another AFC South title by Thanksgiving. The Jacksonville Jaguars, number 4 in this week's Power Rankings.
2: Even though that victory that they had in London over the weekend, you could argue Nick Sirianni gifted it to them. You still, if we're doing the college strength of schedule, they've beaten the Browns, the Patriots, the Bengals on the road, and the Eagles in London.
3: Is that good or bad?
2: I don't know, but it feels better than some of the other teams' strength of schedule.
3: That is the weirdest strength of schedule argument, in that I don't know if it's good or bad, but I know that they're good. Like, I've watched them enough to know that they are really good.
1: Next.
0: Number 3.
3: I've had enough of us, these 3.
1: The Minnesota Vikings.
2: Oh, yeah.
1: We know it's the best defense in the NFL, but against the Saints in Week 5, the offense came to the party, and specifically Kyler Murray. Evan, you're going to love this. Kyler Murray went 5 of 8 for 110 yards and a touchdown on throws of 15 or more air yards. He's completed 50% of those attempts this season, which would be the second best mark in his career. Murray also scrambled 7 times for 54 yards on Sunday. The 7 scrambles are the 3rd most in a single game in his career and the most since 2020. Defensively, Minnesota has blitzed opposing quarterbacks 68% of the time, the highest blitz rate in the last 20 years, which has led to the highest pressure rate over that same span. If you get this version of Kyler Murray that we saw in Week 5, with what Brian Flores' group has been doing on the defensive side of the ball, then the Minnesota Vikings are not only going to win the NFC North, this is a team that could be in the Final 4 once playoff time comes. the Minnesota Vikings number three in this week's power rankings.
3: Yeah, let's be clear on something here, ladies and gentlemen. Kevin O'Connell is a great football coach. Mm. He has a specialty at the quarterback position, but he's not a quarterback whisperer. He's just a great football coach. And for those who want to counter that by saying, well, Brian Flores just coaches the defense, that's part of Kevin O'Connell being a great football coach, is looking over to Brian Flores and realizing he's significantly better than literally anyone else at what he's doing. Let me not get in the way.
2: Mm-hmm.
3: That's part of being great.
2: Delegating.
3: Empowering. I mean, we could go back and forth on this, but I am empowering is important
2: this?
3: In this case.
2: The absence of ego, too, I think is very important.
3: Well, he clearly has that in terms of Kevin O'Connell. He is not an ego guy. And I'll just say this, and I don't want this to come off as a negative. I think people are going to take this as a shot at Kyler Murray. One thing I didn't know if Kyler Murray could do is, I don't care if he's going to try to win games, I need you to prevent losses. And he's preventing losses. That's a good thing. That's a compliment to him.
1: Next.
0: Number two.
1: The Kansas City Chiefs.
3: They dropped.
1: Out of sight, out of mind. But I will say this. The Kansas City Chiefs, Kenneth Walker III, still leads the league in forced missed tackles, and he didn't play in week five. The Chiefs are still top five in rushing. They didn't play in week five. The Chiefs are top five in passing touchdowns. Again, they didn't play in week five. Mm. The last time we saw them was week four, and they closed the show against an undefeated Raiders team where George Karloftis forcing a turnover on Kirk Cousins. I am wildly impressed with what this version of the Chiefs is, because they've taken pressure off of Patrick Mahomes. They're doing it with run game, they're doing it with defense, and they're using Patrick Mahomes as the accoutrement on top of the outstanding meal that Andy Reid is cooking up. I love the Kansas City Chiefs coming off of a bye. They should be spry, they should be fresh, and ready to take advantage of a wounded L.A. Chargers team in week six. I got the Kansas City Chiefs number two in this week's power rankings.
2: How scary is that to think that things are humming along so beautifully that Patrick Mahomes is the accoutrement? He's not even main dish. He's just the special sauce, the special stuff that you add to it. That's crazy to think about.
1: But there can only be one number one.
0: Number one.
1: The San Francisco 49ers. Mm. And of course, the front runner for MVP through week five, that would be Brock Purdy.
4: Steady rocking all night long.
3: We never get the word right.
4: Purdy.
1: Rocking to the break of dawn. It's Brock Purdy. His connection with Mike Evans is special. Mm. Purdy was 7 of 10 for 113 yards and a touchdown to Mike Evans against what I think is the best defense in the National Football League in the Seattle Seahawks. Brock Purdy leads the NFL in QBR. He's got 14 total touchdowns to only 2 picks. He has been otherworldly. And, of course, their defense is top 3 when it comes to opponent scoring. This is a phenomenal, phenomenal football team. I was concerned a little bit about the offensive line, but Colton McKivitz has kind of come into his own opposite of Trent Williams on the left tackle spot. I love what they're doing. And here's the scary part about the 49ers. They don't have Nick Bosa, and we haven't seen the best version of Christian McCaffrey yet this season. I think that Kyle Shanahan is deliberate in terms of being able to load manage CMC and make sure that he's ready when the postseason comes around. Now, when the 49ers, when we're talking about conversations around them contending, you got to be concerned with the injury bug. And it happens every single year. We saw it on Sunday with Deebo Samuel. He got banged up. So we'll see where that goes. Kyle Juszczyk banged up. But I love where the San Francisco 49ers are at. No disrespect to the Kansas City Chiefs, but the win in Seattle was so impressive that I had to vault the 49ers over the Kansas City Chiefs in the Week 6 power rankings. So there it is, the San Francisco 49ers, number one in my power rankings this week, followed by the Kansas City Chiefs, the Minnesota Vikings, the Jacksonville Jaguars, and the Buffalo Bills. Smalls, you are my accountability partner. We will get to your objections and omissions on the other side of the break.
3: 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Who should be off the list? Who should be on the list? 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
1: 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Out. San Francisco 1, Kansas City 2, Vikings 3, Jaguars 4, Bills off of their huge win last night, Monday Night Football on ESPN ABC. We've discussed it all show. If you missed any of it, go back on the podcast and listen. The Bills win in overtime over the Rams. That's your top five. Objections, omissions. 888-SAY-ESPN is your telephone number to join the show. Smallzy, you start us off. Your biggest objection slash omission from the list.
2: Great list, CC. This week, I appreciate that the 49ers are a top the power rankings this week, because I truly feel like they are the most complete team in the NFL right now, even despite the injuries. They are really humming.
3: It gave me a little bit of pause putting them in the top spot. It feels unfair to the Kansas City Chiefs, but the win that San Francisco had in Seattle was just so impressive. And when you start doing the college football rankings resume of all of these teams, you'd be hard-pressed to find a better one than what the 49ers have put together. I mean, the skeletons that they've got buried, they took out the Rams in week one. They took out the Denver Broncos in impressive fashion in a fourth quarter game, and then taking out the Seattle Seahawks. Those are three teams that everybody had in the Super Bowl conversation coming into the season. And they did all of that in the first 5 weeks of football.
2: Very impressive, yeah. Coming off beating a division rival that is the reigning Super Bowl champion on the road, when you have injuries that you sustain, they deserve to be in the top spot. I'm curious, CeCe, if there was any consideration for the 4-1 Baltimore Ravens.
3: A little bit of consideration, but I can't have the Ravens in my top five without a healthy Lamar Jackson. That's where I can't go. I love this Ravens team. What they've proven to me is that they have an outstanding play caller in Declan Doyle, their new offensive coordinator, and they have an offense that has multiple guys that can wreck the game for the opposing team, right? Zay Flowers, outstanding football player. Like, he's playing at an all-pro level. Derrick Henry, we know what that is. One of the greatest running backs of all time. So, yeah, I feel good about what this Ravens team is, and I think they'll get better with the addition of Cam Jurgens in the interior of that offensive line. But I can't put them in my top five without Lamar Jackson.
1: Two quick questions. Number one, how far is where the Ravens practice and play from where the Commanders practice and play, roughly? Because you play for the Ravens.
3: I would say probably

0: around an hour 15.
1: Oh, so Declan Doyle will have to move next year.
2: Oh.
1: Okay, so the next one, you know, you keep saying... I'm nervous about the Niners.
0: I was not ready for that.
2: Me either.
0: I was not ready for that.
1: So you,
2: I felt the buildup. I just didn't know where we were going.
1: Yeah,
2: with it.
1: You said the Niners. You know, I got to be careful on the injuries. No, you don't. They can lose anyone but the quarterback and left tackle, and they're fine. And some would argue even the quarterback last year when Mac Jones stepped in. I would argue otherwise. But it's insane. Kyle Juszczyk is the best fullback of his era. There aren't as many, but he's still the best fullback of his era. He's out. They still win. Bosa, one of the better defensive ends, out. They still win. Every wide receiver, out. They still win. McCaffrey's been out. They still win. I am not...
0: Well, they didn't win last year, Week 18, against the Seattle Seahawks, and they didn't win in the divisional round against the Seattle Seahawks. They were banged up in both of those matchups.
1: Well, Trent Williams was, if I'm not mistaken, wasn't he?
0: No.
1: So we're talking about two guys that really above the other guys right now. That's why... I wouldn't have dropped the Chiefs. I understand why you did, because they didn't play. But the Niners are so damn good because of that's the best combination. It's the best duo in football, Trent Williams and Brock Purdy.
0: Well, here's the other thing that kind of worked against the Kansas City Chiefs, and I know it's not fair to do this. For them in Week 4 to scrape by the Las Vegas Raiders and then see the Raiders get their doors blown off,
1: that's a good one.
0: Against the New England Patriots.
1: That's a good one.
0: It changed in my mind what I thought about the Raiders, and it knocked Kansas City down a peg in terms of having been impressed with their wins.
1: Yeah, your
0: in comparison
1: was,
0: to the San Francisco 49ers.
1: Your setup was perfect. You are 1,000% right. It is not fair, but it is completely logical. It's not fair to knock for the, what is it, transitive property?
0: Yes.
1: It's not fair to knock
0: That's
1: the
0: correct.
1: Chiefs, but it's completely logical. All right, Laramie in Texas, Sirius XM 80 is how Laramie is listening. Biggest objections and omissions to the CC Top 5 brought to us by SoFi. Laramie.
3: In Minnesota, in my humble opinion, they're the worst 5-0 team in the history of football.
2: Oh.
3: I would still put the Seattle Seahawks there, because if the cup call goes a different way, Seahawks win that game. I know the Seahawks, Sam Darnold turning the ball over, which leads to problems, but still, I still got the Seahawks there, CC, and I'm a huge fan, man. So I think the Vikings are out. The Seahawks got to be in there if that call goes the other way.
0: Well, Laramie, you got to answer this question for me, because the special teams and the defense for the Minnesota Vikings is outstanding. You're saying they're the worst 5-0 team? Because you're not impressed with their offense? Is that what it is?
3: Yeah. I mean, I'm a huge fan. I mean, Kyler's a Texas kid. I'm a Texas guy. But still, I just don't trust him over. I mean, Trevor Lawrence and Josh Allen, I'd still take them over Kyler Murray any day. The defense is real good. Don't get me wrong. But still, in my opinion, they're the worst 5-0 team in the history of football.
0: I don't know what to say about that. I mean, their defense and their special teams is excellent. They're mm-hmm. A+. Offensively, I think it's a work in progress, but we're talking about, what, being three full Kyler Murray games into his tenure as a Minnesota Viking?
2: And the
0: games have gotten increasingly better in terms mm-hmm. of how he's performed?
2: Mm-hmm.
0: I mean, you listen, there's no way you can see that touchdown throw that he had to Justin Jefferson in the back corner of the end zone in triple coverage and not think that, hey, if this guy puts it together, this could be a special season for the Minnesota Vikings.
1: But the knock on him can't be he's not as good as Josh Allen and Trevor Lawrence. Most are not.
2: Yeah,
0: but guess what? Against that defense,
1: not the same version.
0: It allows Kyler Murray to play eye to eye with those guys.
1: Yeah.
0: That's hard to do because mm-hmm. Kyler Murray's only 5'10".
2: I knew that was coming.
0: Yeah, so I just say it.
2: When you said eye to eye, I go, I know where this is going.
0: So
1: David in Pennsylvania listening on Sirius XM 80, objections, omissions to the power rankings. David.
4: What's up, everyone? Love the show. I'm calling out of the hometown of Mr. Vic Fangio in Dunmore, Pennsylvania. So I'm a little salty right now over the Jaguars being on that list.
1: Mm.
4: But I think that personally, the Jaguars are still a little bit of fool's gold to me. And I'd like to see the Bills ahead of them on the list.
0: Well, I mean, Jacksonville has won 12 of their last 13 regular season games. What part of it is fool's gold? They're protecting Trevor Lawrence. They play really good defense. They're top 10 in third down percentage defensively. They're the second best red zone defense, second best scoring defense. What am I missing with Jacksonville?

0: Well, you know, I'm a big fan of theirs in terms of the way in which they're operating right now, because I think they have a quarterback that can be a guy that you would look at and say, he's the best in the league. And I think their defense is awesome right now. Their weapons seem to be endless, and they're not household. Like, Parker Washington
1: is awesome.
0: Is the best receiver. You're like, wait, who's that again? Like, you know a lot of these. You know who JSN is.
1: There's a lot of Steve Smith Sr. in Parker Washington.
0: Well, that's a hell of a compliment. No,
1: but there is, though. Watch him play. There's a lot of that in him. Like, he's got that in him. Defensively, they've got two edge rushers that are pretty good in Travon Walker and Josh Hines-Allen. They've got a good off-the-ball linebacker in Foye Oluokun. And they've got a lockdown corner in Travis Hunter. What am I missing?
0: And they got that big guy who was a backup long snapper. Yeah. Hamilton, who's a nose guard, nose tackle.
1: They got Tootin is a physical running back that gives them balance on the offensive side of the ball.
0: That's fine if you want to flip them with Jacksonville. Start with Buffalo, but they're not off the list.
1: Yeah, what does Jacksonville not have?
0: I don't have an answer to that question.
1: Okay, all right.
0: No, if you told me they won the Super Bowl, I'm not going to be like, oh, my God, I can't believe that.
1: I mean,
0: I will tell you that Trevor Lawrence reached his potential.
1: Can I ask you a question? How many quarterbacks are as physically gifted as Trevor Lawrence?
0: Let me go through the list. Now that I'm done with that.
1: That's my point. Like maybe Josh Allen. Like that's probably the list. When it comes to physical gifts.
0: Brock Purdy is playing the best in the league at the quarterback position. Trevor Lawrence is a guy who should be the best. That's how good he is.
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1: Again, Bass has already hit from 49 and from 23. He's perfect on the season. To beat the Rams with a walk-off, 45-yard try. Snap, hold, kick on the way. It clears the line, and it is good. 37-34, Bills win. The kicking game betrays the 2026 Los Angeles Rams again.
2: 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We are Unsportsmanlike here on ESPN Radio, ESPN2. 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What a night in sports. Two baseball games. Brewers go up 2-0 over the Dodgers. Guardians beat the Rays. They're up 1-0. All the games here on ESPN Radio presented by Gusto. But Monday Night Football last night, Bills and Rams, 37-34. The Bills beat the Rams in overtime. If you fast forward to that fourth quarter where all the action really started, you had five possessions, five touchdowns in the fourth quarter alone. You had six lead changes in this game, and you go to overtime, and Josh Allen hits Khalil Shakir for 57 yards, an amazing tackle by Cameron Kitchens.
3: That was an unbelievable individual effort by Kitchens.
2: The game could have completely changed if he doesn't make that play.
3: The game's over if he doesn't make that play.
2: Well, it was a first possession, right?
3: Yeah, well, I mean,
2: I don't know. I gotta tell you something. I don't think I fully understand the overtime rules. It's still at this point.
3: Both teams get a chance to possess.
2: So that was, I think that was the first possession, so I don't think that they would have, the game would have been over, but in essence, yeah, it could have been.
3: Yeah.
2: All right, so very next play, you're thinking, all right, Bill's got something here. James Cook, who was awesome during the game, 111 yards and two touchdowns, fumbles the football.
3: Oh, my God.
2: It goes to the Rams. Holy crap, we just let up this 57-yard play. Now we get the ball back. Oh, the Rams are flying right now. Eight plays, 50 yards, 3rd and 5, inside Buffalo territory at their 30-yard line. They run the ball. It goes nowhere. Sean McVay postgame is livid about that play call on himself. Then a 48-yard field goal was blocked by a defensive player of the year candidate in Greg Rousseau. So now the Bills get the ball back. Some say third possession. We've heard that, right, before? Third possession of overtime. They go five plays, 35 yards. It sets up a field goal, game-winning field goal. Bills win the game, 37-34 in overtime. All right, so game should end right there, right? We're over, we're done, we're talking about the blocked field goal, we're talking about the play call, that's it. Not so fast, my friends, Lee Corso says. What happened after the game adds insult to injury with the Rams as their starting offensive tackle, Alaric Jackson, who's had a lot of allegations off the field. I'm not convicting or accusing. I'm just saying there's allegations off the field that the league has had to look into. Well, he gets into a verbal dispute with Bradley Chubb of the Buffalo Bills. He then, with equipment off, he's wearing a black tank top, walking over to Chubb, who's in his uniform with his hat on, not helmet on. And Alaric Jackson gets in his face a little bit. There's people trying to break it up, and then he punches them. So the Rams at home now have a losing record. They blow this game, a blocked field goal, and a punch afterwards. Too early to start the panic for the Rams?
3: Let me ask you this question. Does it feel like they're panicking? Because certainly when you hear Sean McVay at the postgame podium, there's a sense of urgency in his voice. And this is not the first time that we've heard that tenor from him. And now we're starting to see, you know, a little bit of frustration boil over. What Alaric Jackson did post-game, that doesn't happen if the Rams win that game. So certainly it feels like there's some tension within that building. And maybe, just maybe, they're feeling the pressure and the weight of the expectations that they have for themselves, but also the expectations that everybody put on them coming into the season.
2: Well, let's hear from the aforementioned Sean McVay, who was sick about the game.
4: With the 3rd and 5 play, was there?
5: Yeah, if I would have known, yeah, I wish I would have had a better play call and gone for it, got it a lot tighter. I'm sick right now with myself, and I'm so proud of that group. This is the tough part of sports, but I'm proud of that team. I'm proud of the way that we battled, and I'm sick that we came up short. And I'll be regretting, you know, kicking that and not having a better call to be able to go for it on 3rd down and go to 4th or whatever it was.
2: What's interesting is what he's saying is not so much to get.

0: it closer, it's to avoid a field goal attempt altogether. And you're thinking in overtime, that's a game-winning field goal from inside 50. That's a much bigger problem. If you cut through the fat, think about what he's saying. I should have come up with a better play call on third down to put us in an opportunity to potentially go for it for fourth down or convert a first down.
1: Well, what he's saying is I shouldn't have played it safe.
0: But you're playing it safe to win the game.
1: He's playing it safe, and sometimes playing it safe keeps your team from being able to close out a game of this fashion.
0: Okay, but
1: of this magnitude. And I think there's an interesting contrast to what he did last night versus what Joe Brady said in the postgame. Essentially saying in these back and forth matchups, you just got to play the next play until there's no more time left on the clock. It's interesting what Joe Brady's ethos, his philosophy is with this team, just trying to get those guys to focus on being the best for each individual play and letting the chips fall where they may. I think Sean McVay was trying to be conservative, and in the conservative approach, it's going to be hard to win against uber-talented teams with aggressive play callers and aggressive head coaches in terms of the way that they manage the overall game. And that was the difference in last night, right? It feels like it was a fait accompli when the Rams were lining up to kick that field goal. But Greg Rousseau found a way to skinny the gap. He leveraged between the tackle and the tight end, was able to get his hands up, and he tips the game-winning kick, or what would have been the game-winning kick by the thicker kicker, and gives Buffalo new life, right? He saves James Cook after he fumbles the ball on the first possession in overtime. And then, of course, you knew when the Bills got that ball back that Josh Allen was going to find a way to be able to end that game. Mm-hmm. And so I think that Sean McVay is a little bit frustrated at himself because he feels like in his conservative approach, it's counter to how he's coached this team and how he's managed his program since he got there in 2017. And it came back to bite him in a game that felt like a gotta-have-it situation against the Buffalo Bills, who are viewed as a title contender.
2: No doubt. Holistically, they're an organization that is not conservative. This is the Bleep Them Picks organization.
1: Exactly.
2: This is an organization that always has their foot on the gas, is always aggressive, is always going for it. So to lose that game in that fashion last night, Sean McVay should be upset. He should be upset that they opened the door for Josh Allen. And then in the fourth quarter and overtime, he was excellent. 5 for 5 passing, 121 yards. He ran 6 times for 91 yards and a touchdown. He was clearing defenders and turning the field into a coppice last night. He was unbelievable. He stepped up when it mattered the most. And meanwhile, you lose that game, which you feel like you should have won, and then you're looking around the rest of the division. 49ers are awesome. They're undefeated. The Seahawks look just as good as they did last year. I know they just lost a tough division game, but you are falling behind in this division when the expectations were the highest for you.
3: I'm going to take the bait coppice word of the day because I think you're going to try to reverse it, thinking I wouldn't guess again the first time you mentioned a tough word.
2: Coppice is our word.
1: Yes!
3: You also had a lot of buildup. I could see the buildup.
2: Wait until you hear what coppice is. It is a small area of closely planted trees that are cut back regularly near the ground to encourage new shoots for wood.
0: What?
3: Well, it's important that you do that in LA because that is what Kawhi was doing, I believe. Tree planting. So
2: that was a very difficult one for me to try to work in. Shout out to you for calling it out.
1: Great job.
3: Thank you.
1: I gave you the look.
3: Yeah, I know. I gave you the look.
1: Go for it.
2: Coppice, our word of the day.
1: Josh Allen turned the field into a coppice.
2: He's mowing over defenders, clearing the way, getting closer to the end zone. It's the only thing I could think of.
1: Well, that was hard to get in there. That's hard.
3: So what do you think is actually wrong with the Rams, though? Because they're 2-3.
1: Nothing. They're going right according to plan for me.
2: And me, too.
3: Would you like a theory?
2: Sure.
1: Please, go ahead.
3: And I wonder about stuff like this sometimes. When you get a player that is so unbelievably good and accomplished, does a team then just say, well, we're just going to rely on him to be great? And then the moment he's not there, it's like, oh, wait a minute. We're thinking about this differently. Like, I thought about this. I'm talking about Myles Garrett, obviously. I was thinking about this with the Patriots early on. It's like, did they just do the offense for A.J. Brown, and then he's not there? And it's like, oh, wait,
0: We got to figure out that balance offense and not just rely on him. I know Miles got there like late in the process, but was there any part of them which was like, oh, we got Miles now.

0: figure this out for us on defense. All we have to do is compliment him and not play like we were playing a year ago. And then Aaron Donald comes back, and it's like, well, I just have to pick up the slack and not be the person that does all that. Is there anything to the? In other words, CeCe, if you're on a defense and you guys acquired Lawrence Taylor, you wouldn't be like, all right, well, I'm just going to do whatever he doesn't do.
1: No, my goal is to try to beat him to the quarterback, because if I do that, then I'm going to have a lot of sacks.
0: Well, that you will.
1: Yeah.
0: But is there any mental reliance on the guy that you know is an all-time great, and then the moment he's not there, you're a little bit confused? Or is that a crazy thought?
1: I think that's I don't know if I'm willing to go to that place. I mean, even though they didn't have gaudy sack numbers against Josh Allen, they did have 12 pressures. Like, it wasn't as if those guys weren't getting back there. Byron Young, Josiah Stewart, Aaron Donald, like the whole crew. So I don't know, man.
0: So that's an excuse. I'll say it this way.
1: Anytime you start putting together an all-star team, when you have guys coming from other organizations to your team, not only do you have to get those guys assimilated to your culture, but you have to get those guys integrated in terms of the roles and responsibilities that they're going to play on your team. Not just the X's and O's, but in terms of the leadership dynamic in the locker room. And I think that there is a learning curve associated with all of that. And the Rams are going through a bit of an identity crisis in terms of, you know, who our leaders are, who we're going to be week to week as a team, specifically on the defensive side of the ball. What is it that we're going to do great? Last night they had to deal with Jalen Watson getting banged up. And I mean, listen, I think that sequence that they had late in the second half with the goal to go and giving the Buffalo Bills a fresh set of downs thanks to the defensive holding on Josh Wallace is where the game started to turn a little bit in the Bills' favor. So, yeah, I will say this. The Rams, they still have an opportunity to accomplish everything that they want to do. But it's starting to get late early. And they have next to no margin for error. Now, their saving grace is their next five games. And I want to say they've got the Arizona Cardinals twice, the Las Vegas Raiders, the Chargers, and the Commanders during that span. Mm-hmm. They have to run the table or get damn close to doing that if they're going to keep pace with what I anticipate happening in the NFC West and in the conference as a whole.
0: I wonder, to that point, if maybe, all the focus was on February and not realizing September, October, November, December, January.
1: That's a great point.
0: Gets you to February.
1: That's a great point. You got to get there. You got to make sure you don't disqualify yourself from February in September, October, and November.
2: Yeah.
1: And the Rams better be careful, because that's where they're teetering at. And guess what? It's only going to get harder if what we anticipate happens actually comes to fruition, if Commissioner Roger Goodell decides, I'm going to take Allery Jackson off the field. I'm going to suspend him for a game.
0: He has to.
1: If that happens, then all of a sudden, life becomes harder for Matthew Stafford. Life becomes harder for that Rams team overall.
0: Coming up, the postmortem from one of the worst endings of a game you've ever seen. We will get to that next. We're on Sportsmanlike, presented by Progressive Insurance.
3: Hey, it's Gola Jr. Coming up Tuesday, the Bills head into SoFi and beat the Rams at 2-3. 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
6: 20 seconds and the clock is running. If they're going to run the ball here, they've got to get down, get set, and spike it.
7: Jaden Daniels has got to know, I can't go down in bounds.
6: Daniels, rolling to the left, goes down now at the 25-yard line. There's only 7 seconds on the clock. There are no timeouts.
7: They had a running clock. They should have got to the line of scrimmage, everybody in formation, and allowed a clock to tick down to 4 seconds and then clock the football.
6: This is going to end up in a tie if they don't spike it. Wow. It ends up in a tie.
7: The play that they ran made no sense.

0: 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Well, the aftermath here. I don't know if people heard. I think the Commanders had a rough end to the game on Sunday against the Giants. A 27-all tie, to which, with basically a minute or so to go, they decided to just run out the clock and not attempt a field goal. It's a good idea. Dan Quinn is currently the head coach of the Washington Commanders. He met with the media yesterday, and he walked us through. So we're going to listen to this. We'll read and react, so to speak, to some of his words, because it was an emotional 24 hours for Quinn, who you could tell was kind of distraught as to what was going on. Here was what he said his message was to Jaden Daniels in the headset before the final play, which Daniels, of course, just ran out the clock.
1: Just to play, if you execute it quickly, then you can get back on the ball and clock it. So the execution of subbing and the slowness of that to go is entirely too long. Hindsight, don't sub. We can get back on the ball with the same group and do the same outcome. But it wasn't anything unorthodox or unusual. Our execution as an entire group in that 56 seconds down to when we weren't able to get it clocked, that's not the play selection, but yet the execution of all of it.
0: Well, I'm looking at Chris Canty.
2: What?
0: Oh, God.
2: I'm confused. Why does the personnel matter if you're planning on clocking it and positioning for a field goal? Why are you substituting? Why are your receivers 20 yards downfield?
0: Well, you'll have to answer this question. Is there a specific personnel group that knows how to form themselves, like the formation, for a clock, or should everyone know?
2: Everybody should know that on offense.
0: Well, then I don't have an answer to your question. Not that I would have otherwise, but...
2: What difference does it make if I've got two backs, two tight ends, or one back, three tight ends, or I've got all five wide receivers? All I'm doing is getting the quarterback under center, and I'm dirting the ball. How hard is that? Make sure we're in a legal formation and dirt the ball.
0: So did he not call that, or did Jaden not listen to him? Because now I'm confused.
2: I don't know, but if you're on the explaining side, you're on the losing side. And Dan Quinn and Jaden Daniels are left doing a lot of explaining, which makes it feel like a loss, even though the results of Sunday is a tie.
0: Okay, so there's more. Dan Quinn was asked about his job security after one of the worst blunders for a 1-3 and 1 team last in the NFC East that we've seen in a long time. Here's what he had to say.
1: I do know how the league goes. I'm well aware of that. Josh and I, we talk regularly before games, after games, after good games, after tough games, and that's a normal process for us. And trust me, no one is pleased with this outcome and where we're at. But the part that we do have those hard conversations, we're honest about what we're at and what we need to fix and what we need to work on. And so I like having that communication with him.
0: Josh is Josh Harris, the owner of the team, is who he's referring to.
2: Ain't no way he liked having that communication with Josh Harris after that game.
3: No chance.
2: No shot.
3: It is interesting to think about how far our view of the Commanders has fallen since Jaden Daniels' rookie season. He came in and lit the NFL on fire. He was absolutely electric, and he provided that fan base and that organization with a lot of hope that he had come in, he and Dan Quinn together, and that they were going to turn things around. And I know that Jaden Daniels has sustained injuries, which has certainly impacted the lack of reciprocation when it comes to the results, but it's your third season as the head coach there. The excitement from that first season is gone. We're coming off an offseason where we saw double-digit head coaches get fired in the NFL. This is a results-based business, and these coaches have shorter leashes than ever. And you have a blunder like that in a game where you should have won against the Giants, who are playing with a backup quarterback? I like Dan Quinn. I think he's a good coach, and I think a lot of things are out of his control, but when things like this are in your control, it's tough to come back from stuff
2: like
3: this.
2: But you know what, Smalls, when you have a game like that, it makes me go back to the process that led to Dan Quinn being hired as the head coach. Because remember, he wasn't the number one target for the Commanders when they were moving on from Ron Rivera. It was Ben Johnson. That's who they really wanted. And Ben Johnson opted not to become a head coach during that hiring cycle. And so Dan Quinn falls into that position. He has an amazing season in his first year with Jaden Daniels lighting the NFL world on fire. Mm-hmm. And I think that gave him a lot of runway, more than what he ordinarily would have had if the season would have gone, you know, like most other seasons go when you're starting a rookie quarterback. But the fact that we're here, it makes it feel as if Dan Quinn has to coach his way into keeping this job in 2027, and that we're all anticipating that at some point between now and the end of January, the Washington Commanders starting a head coaching search.
0: Yeah. Smalls, I think everyone, I've never heard somebody say a bad word about Dan Quinn, the guy. And I've never heard really anyone say a bad word about Dan Quinn, the defensive coordinator. You said, I think he's a good coach. Why exactly?
3: What we saw Jaden Daniels' rookie season.
2: And he got a team to a Super Bowl. Like,
0: they had the worst collapse in the history of the Super Bowl.
2: But they got there, though.
0: I understand. I don't think Dan Quinn is an elite head coach or a good head coach in the NFL.
2: There are plenty of coaches that we consider good head coaches that have never gotten a team to a Super Bowl.
3: Or Understood. An NFC Championship game Understood. With a rookie quarterback.
0: I think, and I'm saying this complimentary. I think his peers, when I think back to his coaching career, his head coaching career, would be that of Dave Wannstedt and Norv Turner and guys who were most known for coordinator positions, who were actually pretty good as head coaches, but were never going to be the put-over-the-top elite head coach that's going to win you a Super Bowl. Dan Quinn is the kind of guy that I think would be an A-plus college coach. I could see him being so good in college because that personality, I could see kids, now you need money, but I could see kids saying, I want to be around that guy. Like, he's such a good dude. I think he's perfectly made to be a head coach in college. And that's not an insult. That's a compliment.
2: Well, hold on now. And I appreciate where you're going with this, but wasn't it you that says Dan Quinn was the perfect mix for what Bob Myers was trying to do?
0: I was wrong.
2: He's Mark Jackson.
0: He's not Steve Kerr.
2: Creating the joy in sports?
0: Yeah, I was wrong. I was dead wrong. He's the Mark Jackson role, not the Steve Kerr role. Not personality-wise, but the role of, like, he's probably going to be the guy before the guy. If you believe in Jaden Daniels...
2: So he's something to do when there's nothing else better to do.
0: Well, because you know he's a kind, nice person that is going to be amazing with everybody. There's probably not... I would bet, if I had to bet anything, I bet every single Commander's employee wants this guy to be the head coach forever. He probably says hello to everybody in the hallway. He's probably amazing to the staff. He's probably an awesome guy to the players. But that doesn't mean he's necessarily going to get Jaden Daniels to where Jaden Daniels needs to get. And Sunday was awful. It was absolutely awful. All right, we'll ask Dan Graziano, ESPN NFL reporter, insider, analyst, host, about that. Coming up next, we're on Sportsmanlike, presented by Progressive Insurance.
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1: 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Hello, Michelle Smallman, Chris Canty, Evan Cohen. With you. Dan Graziano is here. ESPN NFL reporter, host, analyst. Graz, I want to pick up where we just left off. We were talking about the Commanders and Dan Quinn. What happens to him now?
2: Well, I mean, look, I do believe it's an important year for Dan Quinn, that if they don't win, they don't contend, that we're looking at that as a spot. You know, it's early in the season to have these conversations, but, you know, I do think it's reasonable to think that's a spot where we might be looking, you know, would they make a change? So certainly what happened Sunday does not help. It doesn't help anything other than the Giants a little, who kind of snuck out of there like they stole something. It's not a good situation for a coach and a coaching staff that's already sort of being looked at sideways by its fan base after last year.
3: Graz, we got to ask about the other big coaching gaffe in Week 5. What happened to the Philadelphia Eagles across the pond? Nick Sirianni took it on the chin in terms of ownership of his team's loss. Is there any world in which the Philadelphia Eagles would consider moving off of Nick Sirianni if the season spirals for Philadelphia?
2: In season, I think it would
3: be... No, not in season.
2: Yeah, I mean, look, this is an organization that it moved on from Doug Peterson, who won the first Super Bowl in franchise history after 3 or 4 years. So it's not as if that buys you lifetime job security at Philadelphia. Now, the question will be at the end of this year, if it goes off the rails, you know, where do we assign blame? And obviously what's going on with the Eagles the last 2 weeks, they've lost two straight games where at one point their win probability was over 96%. So how do you recover from that? And if they figure out a way to do that and keep their season alive, then that bodes well for Sirianni. If they don't, you know, you remember going back to last offseason, the stories about Jalen Hurts and all that kind of stuff, what the organization wanted to see from him. If this season goes off the rails, they miss the playoffs, they finish under 500, you know, I mean, it's hard to imagine both those guys being back, honestly. Like, it's not, this would be a reset kind of situation for the Eagles if that happened.
4: Wow.
2: I think. Yeah.
4: Well, Graz, let's go to last...
2: You asked a question. You must have known it was a possibility that would be
3: I did
2: answer.
3: Not expect Jalen Hurts. I did not expect the combo with Jalen Hurts and Nick Sirianni.
2: I mean, that's, you know, that's where the blame falls when things go wrong as coach and quarterback.
4: Wow. Any follow-ups on that, guys? Or should I go to Monday Night Football?
3: Go ahead.
2: Monday Night Football.
4: Well, we saw the Rams lose in overtime at home last night to the Buffalo Bills. They're now 2-3 on the season, 1-2 at home. This was a team that was favored to win every game and favored to win the Super Bowl. Mm-hmm. They're looking around at the division around them, the 49ers undefeated. They're looking up at the Seattle Seahawks. What should the panic level be with the LA Rams right now?
2: Yeah, medium high. Because the problems are not fluky. It's not, oh, we made the wrong travel plan to Australia. Like, there are real problems. Myles Garrett did not practice with the team throughout the entire month of August, like not a single time. So, like, the fact that he comes into the season with an injury was a little bit overlooked, but shouldn't have been. Aaron Donald was an impact player last night, but he's played in 3 of their 5 games so far, and he has sometimes looked like a guy that hasn't played in 2 years. The offense is obviously, when it's good, it's great, but, you know, it's a couple wide receivers. And I mean, if you're watching that game last night, like, Puka Nacua is an awesome player.
3: Yeah, he is.
2: You watch him play and think he's going to make it through 17 games? You know?
3: I didn't think he was going to come out of the second half after that one he had right before halftime trying to catch that
2: pass. He is throwing himself around and putting himself in harm's way. Like, there are things that could still go wrong that haven't. The quarterback's 38, hasn't missed a game in a couple of years. So, you know, if something were to happen with him. So, there are... I would be shocked if their left tackle is not suspended for next week's game after he threw a punch at an opposing player. So they have real issues that need to be solved. And look, the special teams were a problem last night. They thought they had that fixed. It was a big problem for them last year that may have cost them a chance to be the one seed in the NFC. And it looks like just as big a problem this year. So, yeah, they have stuff to work on. This is not the super team that was forecast in the summertime. That was... You know, that was a myth, and you have to earn it in this league. And right now, the Rams have not, and are not, and frankly, given the way the Eagles game went in Week 4, they're lucky that they're 2-3 and not 1-4.
1: 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Why specifically do you think McVay was so annoyed postgame?
2: I think there's a lot of pressure on Sean McVay this year to perform at a high level given the expectations that were with this team. And so when he sees it not working, when he sees anytime you think you have a problem fixed and it shows up just as bad or worse, I'm talking about like the special teams, like that's going to annoy a coach every single time. And I mean, it just it felt like a game that they had in their hands and should have won. The Rams have had a problem with special teams because they haven't historically under McVay prioritized it. They hired a new special teams coach this year, well-regarded, Bubba Ventrone, who's been a couple other places. They brought in some free agent signings specifically for special teams, which is a new thing for them. They moved their special teams portion of their practice to the beginning as opposed to the middle because they felt like it would help guys focus better. So they tried, but now you have a situation where the kicking game is still costing you games. And Sean McVay knows that as great as everybody thought his team was, and as great as he may have thought his team was, so many of these games are won and lost on the margins, and he feels like they lost another one on the margins. I'm not shocked that he was annoyed about it.
3: Graz, the Chargers are sitting at 0-5, and they lost in Week 5 in large part due to gaffes from their head coach and their quarterback in the fourth quarter.
2: Mm-hmm.
3: Internally, what are the Chargers saying about how they get this thing fixed or how they get their season turned around?
2: The thing with Jim Harbaugh is he's always going to be sort of his technique is in any situation, this included, is to be positive, pump guys up. But 0-5 is 0-5. I mean, you saw what other 0-4 teams did this week. The Texans did not fool around with the Titans. The Buccaneers did not fool around with the Cowboys. Like, you have to win. 0-4 is almost impossible to make the playoffs. 0-5 has never been done. So now the Chargers, who gave a game away against a Denver team that's got its own issues, are sitting there wondering what happened. I mean, you're 5 weeks into the season, and it's over. So what do you do? Theoretically, teams are going to start calling about their players ahead of the trade deadline, though I don't know who on the Chargers you'd want right now, given the way they're playing. In the building, I think they're shell-shocked. They did not expect it to go this way. And I, at some point, the people at the top, be it ownership, front office, whoever, start to think about, is this the right long-term plan? Like, or do, you know, is this quarterback the right long, you know, like all things get questioned in situations like this. Jim Harbaugh's trying to hold the locker room together and get these guys to play hard week after week. But big picture, this is an organization who's going to get to the end of the season, and it's going to be a season that did not go anywhere near the way they thought it would or wanted it to. And that's where you start to watch for, do they make major changes?
4: Well, when you said, is this the right quarterback? Yeah. I think all of us kind of perked up a little bit just because of the way that Justin Herbert is viewed throughout the league. Do you think it's a realistic possibility, if things continue to go downward for the Chargers, that that's a conversation that happens in the building, if Justin Herbert is the right guy to be QB1 for this franchise?
2: I mean, it ought to be. If the season goes this badly, then you should look at everything, literally everything, and that includes quarterback, and he hasn't played well, and he has a significant amount of responsibility for why they lost this most recent game. You know, the inexplicable turnovers. So this was supposed to be where Justin Herbert flourished with this brilliant offensive coordinator who was going to design things around his strengths and maybe, you know, bring the best out of him. It's been exactly the opposite. So why? And if you do a real honest examination, you could land on, well, it was the wrong coordinator. Well, you know, the head coach did this. Well, offensive line injuries. But you could also land on, I mean, this quarterback isn't doing what we're paying him to do, at which point you start to think, okay, well, what does that mean for our future and vis-a-vis him? It's very rare you see a team move off of a highly paid quarterback because most teams are scared to have to go find one again. Mm-hmm. And so my guess would be that they would run it back and try and build it up around Justin Herbert again. But there's going to come a time if he continues to not deliver on his promise that they're going to have to think about, you know, is this the right way to go?
3: So they've got 3 years and roughly, what, $200 million left.
2: Yeah, and I don't know. I don't have it in front of me.
3: I'm just asking a question. What would Justin Herbert's value around the National Football League be if the Chargers decided to move off?
2: Like if they wanted ahead of the trade deadline, for example. We're like 4 weeks out from the trade deadline. Yeah, it's a great question because you would have to you'd have to pay him at a high number. So you're not going to want to necessarily give up draft picks of significance to acquire him and then also pay him what he's making. So it would have to be a team that had something catastrophic happen to their quarterback, right? A Buffalo, the Rams, like just, I mean, they played last night. Those are two teams that expect to contend, and if something were to happen, they, you could see them making that kind of bold move. But yeah, I don't know. I mean, if there are people around the league that are Justin Herbert skeptics right now, it's hard to blame them because this was supposed to be good, and it has fallen apart instantly.
0: Dan Graziano, you'll see him on SportsCenter on Get Up coming up in a few minutes. And right now, you'll hear about all the Buffalo Bills hats that were probably purchased last night around the league and, of course, at Lids with Michelle Smallman.
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4: Back to school season means backpacks, schedules, and busy mornings. But there's one thing a lot of families forget to plan for. What happens when school germs start?

0: spreading and someone gets sick. Joining us now is Dr. Peter McCullough with some smart ways to be prepared before the school year begins. So doctor, back to school is exciting, but it also seems to be the time of year that families start getting sick again. Why does this season hit so many households?
1: Because people miss an opportunity, and that is to use nasal sprays and throat sprays twice a day preventively. These have been shown to reduce the common cold, flu, RSV, and other viral infections, but it has to be done twice a day on a regular basis.
0: What are some of the most common health issues that families run into once the school season does start?
1: The kids are back in school, they're coughing, they're sneezing, and they clearly spread viruses and other illnesses. And so it's important to be ready at home with a medical emergency kit so as parents, you can handle issues that come up with the children and avoid going to the urgent care.
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1: For sure. 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
2: 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With Pat the producer.
3: I miss when TV shows would have like 30 episodes a year, just like every week. Your summer versus winter. Because I'd rather be sick for 2 days than sunburnt for 2 days or sweaty for 2 days. Nuno told us yesterday he wants to find a new workout class, so I think I want to do jujitsu.
4: What? I'm less likely to ever share anything with you guys ever again.
5: I'm over it. I'm sick and tired and over it.
3: Get a life.
6: Yes, each and every day at this time. Our producer, Pat Costello, gives us items in and around sports, entertainment, his life that he is over. Patrick.
3: I'll wait. Please, everyone, at your own leisure, each of you take your time at your own pace whenever you would want to say, Pat, you were completely right about Shohei Ohtani and his playoff performances.
7: Oh, my God.
3: At your own leisure.
8: Could be waiting a while.
3: He's hitting 150.
8: Not been good.
3: He hasn't had a home run since August 19th. You know how many RBIs he's had since then? One. He has one more RBI than I do since August 19th.
6: So I have a question.
3: We have the same amount of home runs.
6: I have a question. Serious question. Okay. I was having a conversation this morning with the great Paul Hembakidis. Hembo, get up. Baseball Tonight podcast. And he said, do you think we treat Aaron Judge and Shohei Ohtani the same way based on postseason struggles? And my answer was in the form of a question that I will then ask all of you. Do you think once you've won, it doesn't matter after that? The difference between the two is Judge hasn't won and Ohtani has. And Ohtani also has the greatest playoff game ever played.
0: He's also been banged up.
9: That's what I was about to say. He had two separate IL stints in July and September.
0: He was on the IL in late September.
9: Yeah.
0: Early September.
9: I don't know how healthy he is. And I'll defer to being a four-time MVP.
0: Correct.
9: And a two-time champion.
0: Correct.
3: They're talking about benching him, so he's actively hurting the team right now.
9: Well, they're benching him because he's got lingering issues. Healthy, right? That's why Dave Roberts wants to have a conversation with him to see whether or not he can actually be a contributor in the Dodgers trying to climb out of an 0-2 hole. That's what it's about.
3: He's hurt as an excuse. If he's that hurt, then he shouldn't have been out there.
6: Well, that's what
9: Hold on. Here's what I'll say. Like, I'm going to be honest with you. The Dodgers, in order for them to contend for a title and to three-peat, if you told me they weren't going to have a healthy Shohei Ohtani, I would say they're probably not going to do it, right? It's the same way that I looked at my Yankees and why I was so frustrated why they left them off the wild card roster and the DS roster. I'm like, this is your best player, period. Full stop. And if you're not going to have him, then you're not going to go far in the postseason. I'm not going to be critical of my Yankees leaving Aaron Judge off of the postseason roster and then criticize the Dodgers for having their best player, Ohtani, on the postseason roster. They got proof of concept that if he's around, then they can win championships. And
3: they also have proof of concept that they don't need him to be good to win championships. So is the 150 he's given you?
9: But hold on, Pat, you're saying that they don't need him to be good. He was good in the postseason championship runs. He might not have been as dominant as he was in the regular seasons, but he was good. There are games that he won in the postseason in back-to-back years that he won. They won by and large because of what he did. So you're saying he's not good. If he's accounting for wins, how can you say he's not good?
3: He accounted for two wins, I think.
9: Okay, they needed those two wins.
3: They didn't need those two wins.
7: I mean, they won the World Series in seven games. They definitely needed those two wins.
0: Also, I repeat, he is banged up. Here's what Dave Roberts had to say about Shohei Ohtani. Quote, he doesn't feel great. I think for me, it's having a conversation with him tomorrow, kind of trying to figure out what's best for him, what's best for us. He certainly has earned that conversation and deserves it, and I'll have it with him tomorrow.
3: Yeah, career 235
0: the bicep,
3: hitter in the postseason.
0: He's clearly compromised, Pat. I don't think it's...
3: Well, then he shouldn't be out there, Michelle. Well, why is he out there?
0: He may not be, but that's the manager's decision. That's the front office's decision.
6: In the clinching game against the Brewers last year, Brewers are, by the way, give the Brewers credit for how good they've been this year. 103 wins and they're backing up. But in the clinching game last year, Shohei Ohtani went 3-for-3, had 3 ribbies, 3 homers in the game, and pitched 6 innings.
3: Yeah, how was the rest of his postseason, Evan? You point to one single game every time.
6: It's the greatest postseason game ever played.
3: Yeah, but that was one game in a postseason that he was terrible
7: in. And then in the World Series, in the 18-inning game, he had 2 home runs and reached base 9 times.
0: Yes, Cam.
3: 2 games. I've said this the entire time. He's
7: and
3: he
7: won
3: game.
7: The That's World Series by one need. Game. That's a big game.
0: 2 pretty good games.
3: He's a career 235 hitter in the postseason.
6: They should cut him.
7: 2 rings.
9: If I get a guy that is good for 1 win by himself in the CS, in the World Series, I'll take that.
0: Pretty good.
3: That's right. Blinded.
9: I only got to get 4 in the series.
3: Blinded by Ohtani.
9: If he can get me one of those wins by himself, then as a manager, I only got to find 3 more wins.
0: And you're also not accounting for the way that his presence in the lineup impacts the way other guys are pitched.
7: Yeah. That's the difference.
0: The value is more than just what you see in the box score and the way he impacts games.
3: Blinded 1,000%. By loyalty.
6: But hold on. Let's actually be practical in the moment right now. That's the difference this year. If he's in the lineup and he's not hitting normally, there's the threat of him always hitting. If he's in the lineup and he's injured and the Brewers are saying he can't get a hit, you're not pitching before and after him differently because you don't think he's going to get on base. That is the single biggest difference, in my opinion, this year in the CS so far, is that you're not worrying about who's batting before or after him because you're not worrying about him. So if they decide to not play him, or if he decides not to play, because it's really going to be up to him, what they're saying is we have a better chance before and after that slot in the lineup because the guy who's in for him has actually a better shot of getting on base than he does because of the injuries.
0: Right.
9: I'm just looking at this. A down season for Shohei Ohtani. 30 home runs, 80 RBIs, .275 batting average. And
7: he was a
9: 8-2 record in 14 starts as a pitcher with 95 strikeouts. That's a down season for him.
0: Sometimes greatness is so consistent and palpable that we take it for granted. I feel that way about LeBron a lot of the times, that we just, he's been so consistent that we take him for granted.
6: So wait,
0: Shohei's the same way.
6: Can I answer, the question actually hasn't been answered though. Do you think we treat them differently? And if so, is it because Ohtani's won?
0: Yes, of course.
6: All right, I just want to make sure.
0: Of course. If Aaron Judge had won multiple championships,
6: it would be different.
0: It would be vastly different.
9: He just got to win one. As a captain,
0: even if
9: of the
0: he
9: Yankees,
0: won one.
9: He just got to win one.
0: That's exactly right.
6: But then he wins the one, and 2 years later, he has this kind of postseason for the
9: benefit
6: Yankees.
9: Benefit of the doubt.
6: Doesn't matter.
9: He's
6: okay.
9: The captain.
6: That was
9: champion,
6: the question.
9: Benefit
0: of
9: the doubt. Yeah.
6: Got it. So then it is fair if we treat them differently. Pat, next one.
3: I've been sleeping on empanadas. I've driven past a place near me many times, and they're only open on Friday, Saturday, and Sunday, which is kind of interesting. And they have no chairs in the store, which I thought was weird. But empanadas are great, and I just don't embrace them nearly as much as I should. So I stopped in on Saturday, and I had two. They were pepperoni pizza empanadas, and they were phenomenal. It was basically little stromboli.
9: That sounds great.
3: It was so good.
0: Empanadas are amazing.
3: And I had shepherd's pie, not as good.
9: Now, you ate them at the restaurant, or you took them home?
3: No, I had to take them home.
9: Okay.
3: I mean,
9: did you pop them in the oven when you got home?
3: No,
9: so they were piping?
3: They were piping hot still.
9: Oh, they were still?
3: Okay. It's like 2 minutes
7: from
3: where I live.
7: Your house?
3: Yeah.
9: That sounds phenomenal.
7: And you sleeping on it?
0: Wow.
3: Yeah, because I didn't know when it was open.
0: Hello.
9: Yeah.
6: And then what happened when you came in afterwards, like to work? I mean, everybody was celebrating your physical appearance.
3: Yeah, Nuno called me fat.
0: Nuno? Are you body shaming Pat?
7: He did not call him fat.
10: I did not call Pat. Pat used to go to, there was a point in time Pat started going back to the gym, right? Like, and then recently.
7: Notice
10: Pat,
7: also how he said back to the gym.
10: And then recently Pat said he needed to get back in the gym. I was headed out yesterday. I was like, oh, I got to go. I'm going to the gym. Hey, Pat. When you get back in the gym?
3: Unprompted. I didn't even say a word.
9: Shaming Pat because he decided to have a pepperoni empanada?
10: It sounds like you're just hating because you're missing out. No, Canty, I was telling him, wait till like you experience different type of empanadas. I love the Colombian empanadas, right? Like, they're different. He's going to open himself up to this new world of empanadas. But I also am concerned, like, hey, you said you want to get in the gym.
7: Have you been to the gym recently? That's wrong. You're looking doughy like an empanada.
9: What is the Colombian empanada? Because I'm not familiar with this.
10: So they're actually made, the dough is like cornmeal instead of and it's like, so it ends up being like a thicker empanada, which I love. And there's like some like green like sauce that they give you.
9: Like the sauce of dipping sauce. Yeah, you know what though, Nuno? Like I am all about the empanadas. I am all about the pastries with the meats. Like, it is amazing. Like, listen, whether it's an empanada or a Jamaican beef patty, like, I'm all about it.
0: You're in on a beef pastry?
9: I'm in on it. Listen, there is a place in New York City that makes an oxtail empanada. It's absolutely phenomenal. And so I don't know where the line is between empanada and beef patty, but I'm all about the pastry with the meat.
0: Also, an empanada, very good thing to grab and eat on the go.
9: Yes.
0: But it fits nicely in your hand. When you bite into it, it's not going to have debris everywhere.
9: The handhelds. Understated.
7: You can't randomly go.
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0: knows about lack of sleep. It's him.
1: There is a difference between being up at weird hours and traveling an hour to perform.
0: So you're saying Adam Schefter's job is not hard?
1: Oh, my God.
0: Well, that's what I heard.
1: Out of your mind.
2: That's what I heard.
1: Really, he's also on the Monday Night Football broadcast. So that'd be weird
0: that
1: if
0: you're
1: he
0: not
1: showered
0: watching.
1: At the location. That's not what I said.
0: How do you know
2: you don't watch it.
1: No shower halftime for me last night, but it's certainly an enjoyable game with the Bills and the Rams last night. Monday Night Football, 37-34, Buffalo over L.A. 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Adam, around league circles over the last 24 to 48 hours, there was more questions about Dan Quinn or Nick Sirianni?
3: Mm-hmm. I think Dan Quinn in Washington, personally, that was, again, one of the all-time clock management blunders. Philadelphia, obviously, disagreed with the decision. They mishandled the 8 seconds. There are a lot of different things they could have done. I think we've seen coaches do that type of thing before. It just seemed like Washington's mistakes were on a different level to me. In talking to people, I didn't hear the Eagles criticized like that. That's my perception. Maybe it is different with you.
1: No, I mean, we certainly paired them together and criticized them both. I think there's only one of the two, and I know this is your least favorite thing, so I'm doing this. I'm not asking you to do this unless you want to. only one of the two we talked about, could their job be in jeopardy in season, and then both of them after the season. So, but the severity of Sirianni's supposed to have a Super Bowl team, Quinn is not. So that's kind of where we went with that yesterday.
3: Well, I think what I would say is just with any coach, and not specific to Dan Quinn, Nixon, with any coach, there are certain games you lose during the year that those losses follow coaches and they stay in the minds of ownership. And we'll see how the rest of the season plays out. Both teams are going to have a chance to bounce back and respond. We'll see if they can. It was interesting yesterday when we were on the set of Get Up, Rex Ryan was talking about the fact that last year when Chicago, it was last year, a couple of years ago, when Chicago went through the instances where they blew the game in Washington on the Hail Mary and then mismanaged the clock in Detroit on Thanksgiving Day. Rex Ryan said after the Hail Mary that the team wouldn't survive and do well, and I don't think they won a game again, or there was some kind of extended losing streak, and that Eberflus got fired after Thanksgiving. And this is just what we're talking about. There, you know, teams have chances to respond, but I think the Washington one will be a little bit harder to bounce back from, and we'll see if I'm right, is my opinion.
2: Well, Chef, the Commanders owner Josh Harris's season when it comes to managing franchises across other North American team sports leagues, when he moved on from Ron Rivera, it wasn't until after the season. I'm curious to know what people in league circles expect or anticipate when it comes to the Dan Quinn of it all. Could that potentially be an in-season coaching change?
3: Well, Chris, listen, in-season changes are always possible. But if they were going to do something related to that game, they would have done it Sunday night or Monday. And they didn't do that. And I think there are going to be questions like the ones you're asking about Dan Quinn all along. Because that's what a game like that brings up. You know, it's like somebody said yesterday, these games are kind of like snake bites. They don't get you right away, but eventually, they often kill you in the end.
4: Adam, in training camp, Micah Parsons said that it was realistic that he would be back for the Green Bay Packers week 6 versus the Dallas Cowboys. It doesn't seem like that's on the table, obviously, but when can we expect Micah Parsons to return to play?
3: It doesn't sound like he's far off right now. It doesn't sound like he's going to be back this week. So that was the week. This was the week that was targeted all along. Obviously, he wanted to be back for the Cowboys game. I always found it odd that that was a game that he publicly circled when they were playing the Bears the week before. And they certainly didn't need him this past week. But you would have thought going in, like, okay, if you're good enough to play in week 6 against the Cowboys,

0: Cowboys, why would you not be good enough to play week five against the Bears?
1: Mm-hmm.
0: You know, if you're making statements 6, 7, 8 weeks out. And so, as it turned out, he missed the Bears, and it sounds like he's fracking to miss the Cowboys as well. But it doesn't sound like he's terribly far off. I won't be surprised if he's back by the end of the month. But again, it's already taking, I think, a little bit longer than he had hoped.
2: Adam, you brought up a name. I want to follow up on a name, and it may not be the name you're thinking about that you brought up. Why don't the Cowboys just hire Rex Ryan if they're going to hire all of Rex Ryan's guys?
0: Well, they've spoken to Rex in the past, and they couldn't work out any sort of deal. You know, it was funny that there was a year we were at the Super Bowl, and I may have some of these details slightly off, but they're not terribly far off. You know, we were talking about what Dallas was going to do at the defensive coordinator, head coach. There was a vacancy there, and an important vacancy. And we had talked about it, checked into it. And I went on air saying, Rex, not in play for that. But within the hour, I think Jerry had called him. And so I said what I said, and Rex comes on the TV show, and he goes, well, let's see, you know, I'll listen to Dow. And I'm like, well, that's not what you said. You know, we were talking before the show began. And he goes, I know, but they just called. Like, and that's how these things are sometimes. They're very fluid. He's spoken to the Cowboys before. They've had opportunities to hire him. They haven't done it.
2: Well, only reason I ask, I think that there's that sneaky move that was reported yesterday with Mike Pettine. I mean, it's official now. He's on their website. Former NFL head coach, Rex defensive coordinator, Rex's former offensive coordinator, Brian Schottenheimer, is the head coach. It just feels like the Cowboys are kind of saying, we're not sure we're good enough on the coaching side of this, and we thought we would be a little bit better. That I don't know. I started wondering about that yesterday.
0: Well, I think the move to bring in Mike Pettine, who's a longtime veteran NFL coach and one of Rex's guys, is a move to obviously shore up the defense and provide some experience that their defensive coordinator, Christian Parker, didn't have. Like, they hired Christian Parker, and they thought everything was going to be great, and they have a lot of faith in the guy. But what they realize is, These are not easy jobs for first-time coordinators, as we saw this weekend in Washington, as we've seen in Philadelphia. And so Dallas is saying, okay, we're going to bring in an experienced guy and provide some seasoned experiences to the defense. And I know, because I was in touch with Rex after this, he thinks it's a great move that they have somebody that's really good in there to help out.
3: Chef, the off of Monday Night Football, how is Roger Goodell in the league office going to handle the altercation between Alaric Jackson and Bradley Chubb at the end of that game?
0: Well, the league is taking a pretty hardline approach on all these things, and it has said all these things are subject to review. And it would be one thing if we heard about after the game, oh, Bill says Alaric Jackson punched Bradley Chubb, or Bradley Chubb said that himself. But it was in plain sight on video. Plain sight. And everybody was posting about it after the game. And so when that's the case, and it's there for everybody to see, clearly the league is going to review it. And I think it's obvious what we think that will result in. If Dre Greenlaw got suspended in an additional game on top of the game that he was thrown out of, I think, I don't know, to me, I won't be surprised if it's something similar.
3: Shefty, do the off-season allegations for Alaric Jackson play any role in potentially being aggravating circumstances to whatever discipline that they dole out as a result of this fight with Bradley Chubb?
0: My guess, Chris, would be that they will judge him on his off-field instances, and they will judge him on this incident last night. Each one will be reviewed independently of one another, I would think, but maybe they can mine it together.
1: Adam, you had some news over the weekend. The Arizona Cardinals traded Marvin Harrison Jr. to the Houston Texans. Take us behind the scenes. How did this deal come about?

0: Did we lose him?
1: I don't know.
0: Adam. There was a lot of conversation about that over the weekend because, I mean, I know that, part of it was he was made inactive. The Cardinals said to him, hey, you're not going to be playing on Sunday because we're moving you. But they weren't sure where they were moving him to because of the idea that maybe they had to deal with Houston. But the God forbid of another guy getting hurt, Houston may be losing to Tennessee and saying, well, why are we making a put over the top kind of move or a get back into a kind of move? That there was probably some waiting on that. Adam Schefter now rejoins us. Adam, go ahead.
2: Yeah, essentially, this was a very unusual circumstance. And I know a lot of brilliant people have all these answers out there for how this should work. But that's not how it works. The way it works is when you find out that a player has been sent home from the facility and been informed that he's going to be traded without being told the team, I didn't realize I was supposed to wait on that. I was supposed to wait until we had the team confirmed when neither team would confirm any deal. So we reported when we found out that Marvin Harrison was told he was not going to play in Sunday's game against Detroit. I would think that we would agree that that's news. Is it not?
0: It is.
2: I think so. And then we would think it's news that Marvin Harrison was informed that he was being traded without Arizona telling him the team that he was being traded to. So Marvin Harrison was told he's not playing tomorrow against Detroit. He's being traded, and he is now free to go home and leave the facility. He's not going to be with the organization. I would think that that's news. I didn't realize I had to wait until I had the team confirmed when the team that was confirmed wasn't confirmed until the next day after the Houston Texans played the game. And the Texans weren't confirming anything because they didn't want anything out before the game, because maybe if the trade had gone through, they would have had to cut a player. Maybe there would have had to been other instances. They didn't want any distractions. They wanted to see whether they were going to win or lose. But the trade was agreed to, but nobody would acknowledge it. Again, I didn't realize I was supposed to wait on that information.
0: Well, my apologies, in a shocking development, I'm going to publicly defend Adam Schefter. Mm. Let me tell you, I'm going to go even further because it's my interpretation and it's your reporting. I think what you actually reported, but you can't say it because you're doing the reporting, is the story here is that Arizona doesn't want Marvin Harrison Jr. It's not, we got this great offer from another team. We are just sold that we don't want you anymore on the team because it's not a good fit. I don't think it was personal. I don't think it was nasty. I think it was, hey, it's not a good fit. We're going to move you somewhere else. We're just not sure because we don't know who's going to make us the offer. That's how I took the sequence of events this weekend.
2: And that's the way that a lot of people interpret it, that a quote unquote, that we were doing the dirty work for Arizona trying to raise the offer. Let me explain something. The offer was essentially agreed to on Saturday. There was no difference in the offer. There was no other team that was stepping up to a second-round value for Marvin Harrison. There were a number of teams that have spoken to Arizona about Marvin Harrison that I've spoken to, and they felt like that price was a little rich for them. They weren't floating it to increase the price. They were putting, essentially, found out the information because it was going to come out on Sunday. So we could have waited to Sunday, and then all of a sudden, on Sunday morning or Sunday afternoon, Marvin Harrison is inactive. Why is he inactive? Marvin Harrison's inactive on game day? Their number two receiver? What happened? There's some things going on. Well, what's that? Like, again, when you find that information that a player has been informed that he's not playing in a game that everybody thought he was playing in, that they tell him he's being traded, and that essentially they have a deal in place, which, by the way, again, was the deal. That was the deal. They were going to get a second-round pick. It wasn't done to float it and jack up the prices on other teams. And, by the way, just to reinforce that, there was a relationship, a strong one, between the Cardinals GM, Monty Ossenfort, and the Texans GM, Nick Caserio. They worked together in New England. They've made multiple trades together. Do you think people who've worked together and done business together would essentially agree on a trade and that one of the guys would then basically screw over the other guy? I don't believe they would.

0: Shefty, we can move on off of that one. Shefty, to your knowledge, has any team in the NFL this year in season called the Chargers to try to trade for Justin Herbert?
1: No. And in fact, it's funny because you touched on something very interesting there. And I wouldn't have brought it up, but you asked me. So there was a team I was talking to last week. There's like, you know, it'd be interesting that if the Chargers were to consider trading Justin Herbert. And I'm like, oh, that is interesting. And they're like, oh, maybe you could get 3 first-round draft picks for him. I'm like, ooh, that's interesting. And they're like, this team was saying, you know what? The Chargers should think about that because they would get 3 ones. They'd have their own one. You start over. They've had Justin Herbert for 7 years. They haven't won a playoff game with him there. They're winless this year. Why not start it over? And so, you know, I thought it was a very interesting thought that was proposed to me by another team. Very clear. And I reached out to somebody with the Chargers, and I shared what somebody said, and they were very clear. Let me be very clear. To me, they said, we never once have brought up the idea nor thought about whether we should trade Justin Herbert. It could not have been more decisive. It could not have been more adamant. It could not have been more genuine. We could all bring up the idea that they're going to trade Justin Herbert, but the way it was explained to me last week, that is a sentence that has never been uttered in their building, nor would they consider it. Now, maybe they could change their mind in the next month. Maybe something would change it. That was not the sense I got last week at all.
0: Shefty, amazing as always. We appreciate it, and we will talk to you next week.
1: Thank you, everybody. Have a great week.
0: 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Shefty Draft. What?
2: 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I mean, there are every single answer that he gave is worthy first of being the number one pick in the Adam Schefter draft.
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5: We do it each and every week. After Schefty joins us, we draft the most interesting things that he had to say. CC is already pre-drafted saying there's about six or seven different things that could go number one overall. This is like Caleb, Jaden, Drake May. Well, maybe not Bo Nix these days. I don't know that Sean Payton would even take a number one. Number. You get the point. Here we go.
6: JJ McCarthy.
1: I thought I had my number one overall pick in the Adam Schefter topic draft. Ooh. And then Evan asked him about Justin Herbert. And that's where I'm going to go with the number one overall pick here. So, Ev, you asked Adam if the Chargers would ever consider moving off of Justin Herbert. And he said, well, it's interesting that you brought this up because another team, not the Chargers, floated that idea to Adam, saying if things continue to spiral with the Chargers, what could he command? Could he get three first rounders? Adam, in turn, reaches out to the Chargers to see what the temperature check is on the Justin Herbert conversation. He says that the response was decisive, adamant, and genuine, that the LA Chargers never considered and would not consider moving on from Justin Herbert, even if things get really bad, despite not winning a single playoff game in seven seasons.
7: What did you make of that, CC? Because I thought that was a monster piece of information he gave us.
8: Yeah, the Chargers are going to hold their franchise quarterback hostage. I don't foresee a world that exists where they're going to move off of Justin Herbert, because if that happens, they instantly become irrelevant. At least there's a marquee that they can sell to the fan base, in terms of them trying to win football games. Justin Herbert looks the part of a franchise quarterback, and the Chargers and the Spanos family have it exactly the way they like it. It's something they can sell.
7: Your pick.
8: For my pick in the Adam Schefter draft, Schefty said that there were more questions about Dan Quinn coming off of his coaching gaffe at the end of week five than there were about Nick Sirianni and how he handled the game against the Jacksonville Jaguars. And the quote that sticks in my mind, which Schefty got from an NFL executive, the Commanders tied to the Giants is, quote, like snake bites. They don't get you right away, but they eventually kill you, end quote. Dan Quinn and how he handled the end of the Giants game is eerily and, I guess, ironically similar to how Matt Eberflus handled the end of game situation against the Commanders when he was the head coach of the Chicago Bears. And that became the beginning of the end for Matt Eberflus in Chicago. I would be shocked if Dan Quinn makes it through the remainder of this season.
5: I have no issue with your pick. I do think, to the point of how interesting it is, sorry, I just knocked into your stuff. I actually think you picked two things. And what I mean by that is, Quinn, more issues than Sirianni, period, next sentence. This is the second time this season what Adam has told us. The first was with the Bucks loss to the Browns.
1: Todd Bowles.
5: Is that owners may have a decision
7: in limbo, but don't give them the one game where they're going to hang the hat on. Ooh. That's why you're losing the job.
1: I wrote it down. He said, this is the second time he said it, losses follow coaches.
7: Right.
1: Certain losses follow coaches.

0: Just give me a coach you think is doing a stinky job right now.
1: So, man, Dan Quinn has the biggest collapse in Super Bowl history, followed by the non-win at the end of the Giants game in Week 5.
0: Bad. So, but just very quickly, give me a coach you think, they're kind of off to a stinky start. I'm not sure about their future. Actually, you know what? I'll do it this way. Zach Taylor. Zach Taylor, you've been critical of in terms of what are you doing in Cincinnati. He doesn't have the one loss. You don't have the one loss where you're like, I can't believe he's that guy. And I think the advice is don't give your boss the one thing that they're going to hang their hat on. All right, my pick. The first two were going to be my first two, so I was going to go there. I guess I'll go with – I just find the whole Cowboys bringing in Mike Pettine interesting. So Cowboys coaching situation, whereas I could look at it glass half full, and I'd like to do this, as young coach, Christian Parker, has never been a coordinator before. Cowboys are like, we think this guy's going to be a superstar. Why not give him some help? I kind of like that. Or you could think it's the Cowboys and be like, are they angling for something else? Mike Pettine coming in there, former head coach. Is Christian Parker on the hot seat? Is Brian Schottenheimer on the hot seat? So I'm going to go Cowboys coaching as my pick there.
1: Well, I think it's the latter. It's Brian Schottenheimer having a lot at stake this season and bringing in somebody that he has some familiarity with, that he has a prior working relationship to, and somebody that he's had success around. And so it looks really interesting for Christian Parker. He's off to an inauspicious start when it comes to his tenure as defensive coordinator for the Dallas Cowboys, and they better get things on that side of the ball fixed in a hurry.
0: Vegas East.
2: Our pick is do not question Adam's reporting around the Marvin Harrison Jr. trade, or you will pay.
3: That's right.
0: Well, but he didn't get anything wrong. There's actually two arcs to that story. The first story within the story is the Cardinals said to Marvin Harrison, this thing ain't working. We're going to break up. We just don't have the breakup date yet. And then they had the breakup date.
2: I think the issue, if I had to guess, would have been the word finalized from some people without seeing the team in front of them.
0: So don't question his reporting, and yet you're coming on the air and questioning the reporting.
2: I am explaining why I think people may have been frustrated, but then the trade happened later that day. D'Amico Ryans announced it, so it's not like we had to wait that long anyway, but he clearly was perturbed by people poking at what happened.
0: All right, there you go. Shefty drafts.
1: How does Shefty not get the benefit of the doubt when it comes to trades?
3: Well, you would think.
0: The parking went off. That means we're really late for the segment.
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16: Bass lines it up. Snap by Ferguson. Hold by Doman. Kick on the way. And it is good. And the Bills have won it in overtime. Tyler Bass from 45 yards out lifts the Bills to a dramatic 37-34 overtime victory.
17: 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As the Bills, with a huge Monday Night Football win on ESPN and ABC over the Rams, 37-34 in L.A. in overtime. 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As the Rams win last night. I'm sorry, the Bills win last night over the Rams in the building that they hope to get back to at some point for the Super Bowl, February 14th, of course, on ESPN and ABC. A wild game as you had 5 possessions in the fourth quarter, 5 touchdowns in the fourth quarter.

0: 6 lead changes in the game. Overtime, you had a fumble by James Cook, giving the Rams the ball, only to then have a blocked field goal, only to then give it back to the Bills for a game-winning field goal, only to then have Alaric Jackson of the Rams punch Bradley Chubb after the game without helmets on, likely going to lead to a suspension.
1: Alaric Jackson was going to get him a win last night.
0: Well, it's
2: going to be a win.
1: He was going to get him a win.
2: But was it a win?
1: Well, I mean, I'm sure he felt better after he punched Bradley Chubb in the face.
2: Well, maybe he'll feel better when he's sitting at home because a suspension is going to come.
1: Oh, there's no question about it.
0: Well, Shefty even told us that.
1: He felt better about it last night, though.
2: For how long, though?
1: How
2: quickly does the consequence of your action seep in when you're Alaric Jackson?
1: He probably felt good about it all the way until he pulled into his driveway and realized that when the Rams play next week, that he's going to be at home watching the game.
3: Canty, have you ever punched anyone on a football field?
1: I can't answer that question.
0: Statute of limitations?
2: You've been retired for a while. Statute of limitations?
1: I cannot confirm nor deny.
2: I like that. Don't snitch on yourself.
4: Yeah. Canty, that's going to hurt when he gets his next paycheck and it's not there because he missed the game?
1: Oh, yeah. Them game checks hurt now. I mean, your salary is paid out over the course of 18 weeks. You're missing one of 18. Think about your pay for the entire year. You get in 18 checks, and you're going to be missing one of them. Probably doesn't feel good.
2: Yeah, that one's going to hurt.
1: Yeah.
0: Well, yeah.
1: It's an expensive Rams, punch, isn't it?
0: The Rams are now 2-3. They have a losing
2: Not
0: record.
2: Worth it.
0: There's frustration all around, and you heard it in a way that you don't normally hear it, and that is from Sean McVay, who was asked last night about why he's so sick about the game. Now, reminder, as we go into this clip, it's important to note, they had the field goal attempt in overtime after the James Cook fumble. That would have won the game if they kicked that field goal. But there was a play before it on 3rd and 5 where they had a handoff to Kyron Williams where the play went nowhere. Here is McVay post-game discussing how sick he was at the loss.
5: With the 3rd and 5 play, was there?
6: Yeah, I wish I would have had a better play call and gone for it, got it a lot tighter. I'm sick right now with myself, and I'm so proud of that group. This is the tough part of sports, but I'm proud of that team. I'm proud of the way that we battled, and I'm sick that we came up short. And I'll be regretting, you know, kicking that and not having a better call to be able to go for it on 3rd down and go to 4th or whatever it was.
0: Do you agree with how sick he was based on the scenario that he laid out?
1: Yeah, anytime you have a loss like that, you second guess everything about your operation and everything about your play call. And I will say this, it's a fine line between playing conservative and playing not to lose. And it goes against everything that we've seen from Sean McVay since he became the Rams head coach in 2017. They've been really, really aggressive in terms of on-field play calling, but also off-the-field decision-making, right? In terms of adding personnel, they're the franchise that became synonymous with bleep them picks. And so to see Sean McVay be conservative and to call the game somewhat tight in a back-and-forth affair, I think it speaks to the level of pressure that he's feeling, the level of pressure that's in that building to get this group to contend for a title.
0: Did the Bills show you conversely last night that they can contend for a title? Was that they're a contender? We knew going in they were contenders, but they always fall short. Does that win last night make them feel different?
2: Why? Because it's the first time that we've seen Josh Allen win in overtime, 0-for-7 before last night. Are you saying that they showed resolve and that he stepped up when it mattered the most? Big primetime game on the road, despite a ton of mistakes that Bills team has made. It does for me. Now, listen, they are firmly in the bucket of it does not matter what you do in the regular season. Wake me up come January. That's when we'll have the conversation about the Bills. But we do try to get data points that could be predictive of what's going to happen in the future. And that's one of those games that you look back on and you say their backs were up against the wall. They put themselves at a deficit. And then you had Rousseau and Allen step up when it mattered. Rousseau makes a big play. Allen with his legs gets the team in a position and they ultimately win the game. And for a rookie head coach and Joe Brady, this is a group that they had a lot of success with Sean McDermott. And even though Joe Brady was in the building, it's his first time doing this. And they've gotten off to a really good start. And a win like that is big time for a first-time coach.
0: CeCe, same for you. Does that make you think differently, positively, of course, about the Bills in those big moments?
1: Well, I think it reinforces the belief in the locker room for everything that Joe Brady is selling them, right? That this is a different season. We're a different team. It's not like it was in years past where in situations like this, we come up on the short end. And I thought it was very telling when he was describing the play-by-play for the overtime and the range of emotions that everybody felt and how he was preaching to his team, just play the next play. Don't worry about what happened before. Don't worry about what's going to happen next. Just focus on the next play, and you play as hard as you can until there's no time left on the clock. You saw that in how the Buffalo Bills played last night with the highs and the lows, that team just playing the next play. And when you have a group of men that are focused on everything that's happening in the moment and not something that happened earlier in the game and not something that could potentially happen down the road, I think you have a group of men that is capable of accomplishing something special. So I want to credit the head coach Joe Brady for being able to set the right tone for his guys and for them to go out there and continue to fight despite the adversity that they faced late in that game.
0: It's interesting when you look at the two programs in the NFL, two teams in the NFL, that fired the lifers, let's say, the guys that you know have been associated with this squad forever, and what their replacements have done so far, they're a combined 8-2. Joe Brady, obviously, with the Buffalo. Jesse Minter with Baltimore. We know that coaching cycles, coaching hires go in trends in terms of, oh, let's hire this kind of coach or let's make this kind of move. Off the top of my head, I don't know who the obvious coach would be that has been a lifer that a team may say, I know this is really difficult. I know this guy's been here for a while, but we haven't gotten over the hump. And look what's happening with some of these other teams now that had the guts in making that kind of decision. I don't know that the long tenured, maybe Zach Taylor would be the only
2: That's
0: one.
2: That's the one I thought
1: But I think it's
0: interesting. But they have a winning record.
1: I think it's interesting that we got that version of Josh Allen in overtime and in the fourth quarter. I mean, Josh Allen is the first player to complete all of his passes and to have over 200 yards of offense in the fourth quarter or overtime. It's absolutely incredible what he was able to do. But I go back to what happened last week. At the end of the game against the New England Patriots, how he throws the interception, and we're asking, what the hell is he doing? Why is Josh Allen doing it? And Pat Costello made the point. He said the Buffalo Bills are going to ride with Josh Allen, all of the ups and downs, the roller coaster that is, and they're gambling that they're going to come up on the right side of it. Well, why they're gambling is games like what we saw last night. And I think it's very telling what Joe Brady said at the end of last night's game, but also what he said after their week four loss to the New England Patriots. When asked about the interception that Josh Allen threw in the final minutes of that Patriots loss, he said, I'm never going to tell Josh not to pull that trigger and take that shot. It's a big play. We're not going there to kick a field goal. We're going to try to win the game. We didn't throw an interception because we were too aggressive. He's coaching the game aggressively. And they'll live with whatever mistakes that are made because it's his belief that if we play aggressive, we're going to find a way to win more often than not based on the talent that we have on that team. I thought there was a stark contrast in terms of how Joe Brady handled that tight back and forth game versus what we saw from Sean McVay.
0: And interestingly enough, about the, you know, we're going to be aggressive, we're going to be loose, et cetera, et cetera. Josh Allen's record coming into last night in overtime, 0-7. Josh Allen's record in overtime with Joe Brady as the head coach, 1-0. And if we're just going to look at it that way, there's a level of pressure that I guess, in a good way, he doesn't feel in those moments with this guy calling his plays and standing there.
1: I think there's a fine line between being conservative in the play calling and calling a game not to lose. And last night, Joe Brady was aggressive and Sean McVay wasn't. And the coach that was more aggressive ends up on the winning side.
0: And that obviously was the frustration that we heard from McVay previously. Speaking of L.A., could a quarterback in L.A. potentially be on the move? We will get to that after I tell you about Midas, the best around. 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
0: 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You got a huge one this weekend. Notre Dame, BYU. Of course, college football this weekend. You got Alabama, Tennessee. You have Ohio State, Indiana. Another big one, Wisconsin at number 12, UCLA. Nico, unfortunately, done for a while for UCLA. Bob Chesney's done an amazing job. The two easiest predictions this season going into the football season. The two easiest ones. I made them both, and they're both very easy. Two easiest ones. Bob Chesney was going to be great at UCLA, and then Sean Payton would take play calling back. The two easiest predictions that if you thought otherwise, you're crazy, and both have already basically happened. Speaking of LA and UCLA, but not UCLA specifically, but in LA, Adam Schefter joined us earlier this hour. Go back on the podcast and listen. And there's been kind of this thought of, boy, if the Chargers get really bad, what happens? Could they ever maybe possibly entertain a Herbert trade? We asked about that, and take a listen to what Adam had to say about the possibility of a Justin Herbert trade.
3: There was a team I was talking to last week that was like, you know, it'd be interesting that if the Chargers were to consider trading Justin Herbert, they're like, maybe you could get 3 first-round draft picks for him. This team was saying, you know what? The

0: Chargers should think about that, because they would get 3-1s. They'd have their own one. You start over. They've had Justin Herbert for 7 years. They haven't won a playoff game with him there. They're winless this year. Why not start it over? And I reached out to somebody with the Chargers, and I shared what somebody said, and they were very clear. We never once have brought up the idea nor thought about whether we should trade Justin Herbert. That is a sentence that has never been uttered in their building, nor would they consider it. Now, maybe they could change their mind in the next month. Maybe something would change it. That was not the sense I got last week at all.
1: So I want to play something out here, guys. If we were to do this exercise in baseball, just for argument's sake, and I said to you, let's have the smartest executive that doesn't work for a team come in and audit a situation, and what would they would do? And we would say, oh, what would Theo Epstein do in this spot, just for argument's sake, mm-hmm. right? Who's that person in football? CeCe, like, you were in the league for 11 years. Is there somebody who you're like, that person is so damn smart at roster composition, building a team, and evaluations of things? Is there somebody that comes to your mind?
2: Howie Roseman.
1: Mm-hmm. Howie, okay, he does work for a team, but let's just pretend he doesn't. Just, yeah. If Howie Roseman was hired to audit the Chargers, figure out what's going on, and then make decisions as to what to do, what would he do?
2: He would probably consider moving on from Justin Herbert.
1: And his reasoning would be what?
2: The cost relative to the production on the field in high-level winning. Justin Herbert has never won a playoff game. It's been across three different coaches. And we have a situation where we owe him around $160 million over the remainder of his contract. I don't see a world where this Chargers team that's winless through week five ends up getting to the point over the life of the remaining deal for Herbert where they can contend for a championship. I don't even see a world that exists where they're going to contend for a division title. So, yeah, I think if you're in that position, why are you paying your quarterback top of the market prices when you can use that asset to bring over more assets to restart the timeline in terms of your franchise contending?
3: Adam said that when he reached out to the Chargers, they said they never considered moving on from Justin Herbert, and he described that exchange as decisive, adamant, and genuine. Mm-hmm. However, historically, the Chargers have not been a very functional or successful franchise. I think back, you mentioned Howie Roseman. The Eagles are always thinking ahead. They are not afraid to move on from a big name, whether it's a coach or a player, in order to gain assets for the future. I think about Bill Belichick and the Patriots during that dynasty. What was Belichick famous for? Being able to say goodbye earlier than most people would. Now, obviously, the famous one is with Tom Brady. Maybe that was a little too quick of an early goodbye, because Brady still had stuff left in the tank. But historically, they were very good at that. Mm-hmm. And I know Justin Herbert is only 28 years old, and it's been said a million times, but the guy has all the skills in the world, the physique. He was built in a lab. But if that's not translating to wins for you, that's a difficult conversation that should probably be had. Now, ultimately, they might decide against it. But if this continues on, and I don't know why it wouldn't, they don't look like they have any signs of things turning around. And when you look at their schedule, they go to the Chiefs, they go to the Rams, they have the Texans, and then they go to Baltimore. This could get much worse in the next 4 to 5 weeks. And I think that conversation is only going to be ratcheted up if they continue to lose.
1: Yeah, you pointed out something very important, and I'm glad you said what you said. One of the untold parts of Belichick, and it applies here, not just because I love him, but it's really easy to say hello. It's much harder to say goodbye. He was unbelievable at when to say goodbye. Like, oh, you can get Randy Moss? Well, no bleep you want Randy Moss. Anyone would say yes to that. It's, wait, I have to trade this guy and get rid of this guy a year, 2 years before I'm supposed to. I have the foresight to do it. And yes, obviously the Brady one backfired. We all know that. But that's like, it's so few and far between. In this specific case, here's what I think would need to happen if they're going to do this. If it's the smartest guy or gal out there, and you say it's Howie Roseman, you can't then worry about what they do for someone else. It's irrelevant. You have to almost conclude it won't happen with us. And that's the most, like, trade him to Minnesota for 3 first-rounders and whatever else, and you restart. It doesn't then matter if he wins the Super Bowl with Minnesota, which I think he could, because the baseline is just be average. He can't just be average with the Chargers. So I don't think you can worry about what he would do somewhere else in this spot. Because what CeCe said, how I take this is, CeCe, you're not saying the Chargers are going to trade him. You're saying, I get the loyalty, I get they want him, I get they want to make it work, but they should trade him is what I'm hearing.
2: That's correct. I don't think it'll happen because...
1: of what Adam said.
2: Well, not only what Adam said, but the NFL is a business, and you have to be able to market your product to your fan base and your consumers. And it's a tough sell to the Chargers fans who've been waiting on this promise of Justin Herbert to tell them, hey, we're going to move on from this guy that everybody says that looks the part in search of trying to find another franchise quarterback.
1: We're on Sportsmanlike.
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5: Back to school season means backpacks, schedules, and busy mornings. But there's one thing a lot of families forget to plan for. What happens when school germs start spreading and someone gets sick? Joining us now is Dr. Peter McCullough with some smart ways to be prepared before the school year begins. So, Doctor, back to school is exciting, but it also seems to be the time of year that families start getting sick again. Why does this season hit so many households?
6: Because people miss an opportunity, and that is to use nasal sprays and throat sprays twice a day preventively. These have been shown to reduce the common cold, flu, RSV, and other viral infections, but it has to be done twice a day on a regular basis.
5: What are some of the most common health issues that families run into once the school season does start?
6: The kids are back in school, they're coughing, they're sneezing, and they clearly spread viruses and other illnesses. 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
5: So is that what you recommend parents do now so that they're not scrambling later? 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
6: For sure. After routine preventive measures are taken, the last thing we want to do is have a child get so sick that they need to go into the urgent care or emergency room for IV antibiotics. 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

0: How about Justin Herbert and Mike McDaniel? They've been a steady presence on my untrustables list to start the NFL season, and for good reason, because the Chargers are sitting there at 0-5. Justin Herbert does not look like himself. There is clearly something that is happening with he and Mike McDaniel where they are not on the same page. After an offseason filled with sound bites with Jim Harbaugh and Mike McDaniel buddying up to each other, so excited to attack the day, the joy that they had about being able to coach together, coach this quarterback that was built in a lab, it's resulted in a whole lot of losing. And guys, they go to the Chiefs next, then they play the Rams, then the Texans, then they go to Baltimore. They could be sitting there at 0-9 to start the season, and I don't trust them that they're going to turn things around.
1: What lab was he built in? Sure it wasn't contaminated? What do we do? Built in a lab? What lab are we talking about?
0: A contaminated lab.
1: I mean, if you don't win, I mean, shouldn't the built-in-a-lab guys be more Mahomes than anybody else?
2: Built in Adam Gase's lab.
1: I mean, seriously. Ridiculous.
0: Yikes. Yeah, not Frankenstein.
2: Built in Nathaniel
0: lab.
2: Hackett's lab.
1: Oy, Adam Gase is on that staff at the Chargers.
2: Well, there you go.
3: He might be the OC before he knows it.
0: Yeah. Dang. Okay, our next untrustable, right behind Justin Herbert and Mike McDaniel, the Rams special teams. Do you know how bad they've been? Do you know that the special teams have cost the Rams 5 wins since the start of last season? Let's run through it. Week 3, 2025, at Philadelphia. Two field goal attempts blocked in a row in the fourth quarter, including the potential game winner. Rams lose the game. Week 5 last season versus the 49ers. An extra point blocked in the fourth, which would have made a game-tying field goal a game winner. Rams lose the game. Week 16 at Seattle. They allowed a 58-yard punt return touchdown in the fourth quarter that sparked a 16-point comeback. Rams lose an OT.
2: Rashid Shaheed. I remember that one.
0: Yep. That essentially determined the number one seed in the NFC as well. The NFC Championship game at Seattle last year. Xavier Smith muffs two punts, including one that the Seahawks recovered at the Rams 17-yard line, leading to a touchdown. The Rams lose that game, which leads us to last night versus Buffalo. They allowed a 70-yard kick return to start the game. Of course, that missed field goal and blocked. There was a missed field goal in the first quarter and the field goal that was blocked in overtime. The Rams lose the game. We do not trust the Rams special teams.
1: Maybe the most forgotten about note from this show today. Go back and listen after 7:30 a.m. Eastern, which I am going to make sure people remember. Dan Graziano telling us, ESPN NFL reporter, how conscious the Rams are of their poor special teams, that they've actually recently altered their practice schedule to put more emphasis on the aforementioned special teams, and they're still not performing to the level that they should be, to a point that Sean McVay's frustration post-game on a 3rd-and-5 play call, in essence to set up a 48-yard, what should have been game-winning field goal in overtime, he regrets because he probably will no longer play for what is deemed to be a quote-unquote easy field goal. That said, Sean McVay is an awesome coach that every team would sign up for. Nobody's blaming him for career-wise. Obviously, he's been amazing. If it's the same coach for all of these problems, he's got to do a better job of rethinking his emphasis on special teams.
2: No, they fired Chase Blackburn at the end of last year.
1: I understand that, but they're not hiring the right guys then.
2: Well, I mean, so it's across multiple special teams coaches now, right? So this has to be laid at the feet of the head coach.
1: That's what I'm saying.
2: Yeah, that's what I agree with you, but yeah. I'm just
0: can't trust.
2: I'm just focusing on it. I'm harping on it. Like that's like he can't escape this criticism when it comes to their special teams.
1: And it's interesting, you actually know the great
2: special. There's a third phase of football that a lot of people don't pay attention to that plays damn near as many plays as the other two phases.
1: You know this better than anyone, CeCe. People know, like, the greatest special teams coaches because they usually rise up the food chain. You played against Frank Beamer in Virginia Tech in college, and Frank Beamer was known as the greatest special teams guy.
2: Yeah.
1: And who's been a head coach for the last 20 years, basically, in the NFL, now two stops? Who you played for? John Harbaugh was a special teams guy, right? You need an elite special teams coach. It's also the only coach outside of the head coach that coaches both offense and defense.
2: Coaches everybody on the team. So here's the thing, though. Everybody focuses on, the 60 plays you're going to get on offense, the 60 plays you're going to get on defense. Well, you know, there's about 30 plays that you're going to get in special teams every single game. Mm-hmm. And those plays matter as much as the other ones do.
1: That's right.
2: And nobody thinks about it, but it matters when it comes to being able to win.

0: close games.
1: Just ask the Rams.
2: No, but it's a good point that he's making, because Sean McVay is almost unknockable. This is a knock on him. This is an actual tangible knock on someone that is as perfect a start to his career as we've ever seen in this sport. And I think he'd agree, by the way, with this right now, based on his sentiment last night. Go ahead. I'm sorry.
1: That's okay. Our next untrustable, Micah Parsons and the timeline of his return from injury. Remember back in training camp, he said, oh, Dallas Cowboys, week 6, my return, very realistic. Everyone got so excited, they circled week 6. Ah, his former team, the storylines. This is coming off week 5 versus the Bears. The Packers are going to need a big boost. Not so fast. He's not going to make his season debut against his former team. He still isn't ready to practice for the first time since he tore his ACL. He's cleared that 4-week window that he had because he was on the PUP list and he was supposed to sit out. He could have started practicing after week 2. He hasn't. The rehab has intensified. Adam Schefter told us today that he's not that far off, but I can't trust what he says about the timeline. I'm not trusting it, Micah.
2: Well, I think there is a trustable source who's been right about this whole thing with Micah, and it's his brother. Terrence Parsons put it out there, quote, when he's starting on the PUP, week 5 was always unrealistic. Need at least 3 weeks of practice from whenever he starts practicing. That's the key, because he's literally not going to play football for 9 months, maybe more. So basically what he's saying is the moment he's ready to come back to practice, then it's 3 weeks. So it's 3 weeks from whenever. He's the guy to trust on this. Terrence Parsons is probably getting the real information. He also shouldn't be sharing it, but
1: no,
2: he is.
1: Definitely not.
2: So thank you to him. I would say he's the trustable one.
0: Yeah, I'd agree with that.
2: It's weird.
0: Maybe not where you want information coming from.
2: I agree.
0: The Green Bay Packers.
2: It's like, hey, Micah, we can't talk to you. Is your brother available? Because clearly you tell him, but not us.
1: Well, Micah's like, yeah, week 6, realistic. And he's like, nah.
2: Micah's busy talking about Dan Quinn and Jaden Daniels.
1: No.
0: I'm realistic.
1: Yeah, totally. Okay, our next untrustable. We know that the Milwaukee Brewers have taken a 2-0 lead over the LA Dodgers in the NLCS. You know what I can't trust when it comes to the Dodgers? Them with runners in scoring position. You know the Dodgers are currently 2-for-26 with runners in scoring position during the postseason? They were 0-for-4 in game 2 with runners in scoring position, 1-for-6 in game 1. They are not able to bring guys home, which has impacted their ability to win games.
2: All right, Smallsy, I'm putting this back.
0: 2-for-26?
1: 2-for-26.
2: Would you put Ohtani on the bench?
1: Yes. He does not seem right, and he's not producing. So why would I clog up that roster spot if I'm not going to get something from him and if he's compromised physically in any way?
2: And maybe the most important follow-up on that is you believe the threat of him is gone now.
1: He's not producing. So why, if you're an opposing pitcher and you're not afraid of him, why are you pitching him and subsequently the batters around him differently? His threat is neutralized if the production is not there. So, yeah, I would sit him. And it seems like it's trending that way for game 3.
2: I'll believe when I see it. I believe
1: really?
2: It, because everybody says about Ohtani, and rightfully so, it's up to him. And he has not shown any willingness to not play if he can play.
1: But Dave Roberts said after game 2 that he's not feeling great. Like, he acknowledged the physical limitations.
2: Dave Roberts is a Hall of Fame manager. More playoff wins than Tony La Russa, which is wild to say. Then he's going to have to go in and say to Ohtani, uh-uh, not happening.
0: Is it going to be up to Luka and the Lakers to save LA sports?
1: Good luck.
2: I don't know about that. I would pick the
1: Chargers 0-for-5. Rams not off to a great start after an offseason of
2: Bob
1: the highest expectations.
2: Chesney, UCLA.
1: We've got the Dodgers.
2: Hopefully not this week because they're playing Wisconsin. But Bob Chesney is the savior of LA sports.
0: Do they stay with the backup quarterback?
2: What, Nico's backup? Yeah, Nico's out.
0: Yeah, that's what I'm saying. Do they stay? Yeah. He looked good. He looked good, man.
2: But Nico, they liked Nico.
0: I understand. In the back
2: Bob
0: of the,
2: Chesney.
0: I mean, Nico get Wally pimped. It could happen.
2: By the way, he should also be one and done at UCLA. An NFL team should hire him immediately. That's a juicy one.
1: We have two more untrustables. Our next untrustable. How about the Cowboys' belief in themselves? Can't trust that. It's been a seesaw season for them. They lost to the Giants. They beat the Commanders. They lost to the Ravens. They beat the Texans. And then they lost to the Bucks with a backup quarterback. They told us Gotti, the greatest offense there is. That unit certainly hasn't lived up to the billing. Brian Schottenheimer says, oh, we're going to be in L.A. for the Super Bowl. Sure, maybe with a brand deal. I don't know if you're going to be playing in the game at SoFi Stadium. Jerry Jones, there's nothing more dangerous than an old man with money. Well,

0: Is this a team you really want to continue to add to if they're not going to win games? So when Brian Schottenheimer says that the Cowboys are just getting started and that he believes the solution is in the room, why should I believe him? Why should I believe in their belief in themselves when they have given me the definition of inconsistency so far this season?
1: Nuno wants to know if you're doing an accent. Were you trying to do a Texas accent in this?
0: I was not.
1: Oh, okay.
0: Why? Did it come off that way?
1: I don't want your life.
2: But here's the thing, though, Smalls. I don't know that the Dallas Cowboys actually believe in themselves.
0: I think they were
2: saying that to try to build up the confidence.
0: Fake it till you make it?
2: I think so.
0: Huh.
2: There ain't a whole lot of success that they're anchoring on when it comes to greatest offense there is and talking about how they expect to be fitting themselves for championship rings after February 14th, What do they point to? They ain't been to the NFC Championship game in 30 years.
0: They don't even know the address.
2: Exactly. So, like, this is talking yourself into believing in yourself.
0: Well, speaking of talking yourself into believing in something, we arrive at our last untrustable. And I'm annoyed with myself personally that I, for one second, put an ounce of faith into this group. Cleveland Browns. They win three games. We're like, oh, are they going to compete for the AFC North? Then they lose to the Jets. The Browns find a way to come back to earth. I don't know why I ever believed in them. I don't trust them.
1: Sounds like,
2: yeah, I don't know why you went to that place of believing in the Cleveland Browns.
0: Well, we talked about it. We said, could they compete for this division? Could we be talking playoffs with the Browns?
2: Yeah, it's because of how bad everybody around the division was.
0: I know, but the fact that we even entertained it is annoying to me.
3: Sounds like the Browns need to do their best to get healthy, and CC, you have a way for them to do that, of course.
2: Oh, yeah, there's nothing worse than waking up sick. 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
3: Back to school season means backpacks, schedules, and busy mornings. But there's one thing a lot of families forget to plan for. What happens when school germs start spreading and someone gets sick? Joining us now is Dr. Peter McCullough with some smart ways to be prepared before the school year begins. So, Doctor, back to school is exciting, but it also seems to be the time of year that families start getting sick again. Why does this season hit so many households?
4: Because people miss an opportunity, and that is to use nasal sprays and throat sprays twice a day preventively. 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
3: What are some of the most common health issues that families run into once the school season does start?
4: The kids are back in school, they're coughing, they're sneezing, and they clearly spread viruses and other illnesses. 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
6: Of course, my pick of the day hit yesterday when we faded the LA Rams because why wouldn't I when I don't think the Rams are going to make the postseason? So, feeling good about my pick of the day, starting off the week 1-0. We're going to roll with the Gardos on the road in the Trop. The enemy of my enemy is my friend.
7: I like it.
6: Kind of. Yeah, I mean, the Rays put my Yankees out, so why not root against them and root for the Gardos to go up 2-0 in this series in two games at the Trop, no less. So I'm rooting for the Gardos tonight. We're going to pick the Gardos to win. It's at plus 110, so some juice on the odds. That is the pick of the day.
8: All right. Well, here's our pick. No enemy, just friend. We love this guy. Kevin Weeks, ESPN NHL analyst, 11-year veteran NHL goalie, along with Michelle Smallman, Chris Canty, Evan Cohen with you. And part of the weirdest green room of all time when Smalls and I were there with Jason McCourty, Peter Schrager, Brian Windhorst, Kevin Weeks, and Danhausen, the WWE superstar. Why are you not in person with us? We have so much fun. The last time we had you in person, we went so long. We're like, let's just do more of it. Now you're, what are you, working somewhere, Weeks? What's going on here? Why are you not with us today? Come on.
9: I can't just show up like a cockroach. I can't just show up like, I gotta get the invite.
8: Well, you were forever invited.
10: Yeah, open door policy, Kevin.
9: I'm waving to you guys.
8: So we see you.
9: I'm waving to you guys across the Hudson right now. I'm waving across the Hudson looking at you guys. But hey, get me back in studio.
8: All right.
9: Talk to your people.
8: All right.
9: Let's do it.
6: It's not too often that we have a guest analyst come on studio and his wardrobe is matching the marble in his background. So shout out to you, Kevin. Can't hide it. They can't hide it. Can't hide it.
7: Cha-ching.
6: Can't hide it.
8: Oh, and he's got the nice leather chair behind him, too.
7: Fresh to death. Wow. Looking good.
8: 11-year veteran. There you go, right there.
9: Hold up. I appreciate that, but what you guys aren't saying is how my voice sounds like Nita Blackwood on 80s on 8 on Sirius XM right now.
8: Doing an 80s on 8 shout out. Well done.
9: 80s on 8 right now. I sound like Nina Blackwood, so excuse the voice right now. How are you guys doing? How's everybody doing? What's up?
8: We're great. Good? Today's a big day. Nice. For those who are unaware, explain to everybody what the Frozen Frenzy is in the NHL.
9: Yeah, today's a Frozen Frenzy. It's going to be incredible across all Disney platforms, all ESPN platforms. It's massive. What it is, and I basically said, this is an all-you-can-eat, all-you-can-drink, brackets responsibly, all-you-can-eat, all-you-can-drink hockey buffet. We have 16 games, all 32 teams are playing. This is exactly what we need for the sport. It showcases the league, the players. It's great for the fans. You know, sometimes when you have these events, like when you have the great outdoor games like we had at MetLife Stadium, people are complaining, my team's not playing. How come my team's not playing? It's not fair what the league does. Guess what? We've got you. All 32 teams are playing. All the stars, all the superstars, everybody's going to be in action tonight. So coast to coast, wall to wall, and we're going to have all the action for all the great hockey fans and the sports fans and the casual sports fans. We'll have all the action on across the ESPN and Disney Plus platforms. It should be awesome.
6: So, Weeksy, is this the NHL's way of being able to trash talk to Scott Hansen with the NFL Red Zone? I feel like there's a little rivalry that could be brewing right now.
9: Yeah, there is. Exactly. That's exactly right, because we're going to have the whip round. Of course, we'll have games on our air, but Bucci, myself, Levy, Mess, PK will be in studio. I think Emily will be with us as well. So, yeah, we'll be whipping around all the games, all the coverage, goals, hits, fights, highlight, big hits, you name it. We'll have all the storylines. So yeah, it's a bit of an answer to the Red Zone too, where we can just say, yeah, okay, we got this. We've got this for our sport. And you know how it is. You guys all know sports fans never want less. They always want more. Mm-hmm. They want more sports. They want to consume more. They want to watch more. Sometimes you see them at the bar or the establishment. They may tell you differently, but we all know that they want more sports. So we're going to give them all the hockey they can handle today.
7: Well, Kevin, in the buffet of games, if you could lock in on only one during the Frozen Frenzy, what matchup are you looking forward to the most?
9: I know you want me to say your Blues in Ottawa. I know that already, because that's probably where the test question comes in. But I'm going to say Rangers-Tampa. Mm. And reason being, Tampa's still very much a Stanley Cup contending team. For me, they're still one of the elite teams in the league. John Cooper does a great job. They got a lot of superstars on that team. But the New York Rangers have exceeded all expectations. I got to be frank. We all live in the area. They were disappointing. All the New York teams were disappointing last year. But the Rangers are off to a really good start. The injury to their goalie, Igor Shesterkin, was so sad to watch. He's arguably the best goalie in the world. And he's going up against who I would say is the other best goalie in the world, Vasilevsky. But Shesterkin got injured in that game. And they haven't released the nature of the injury yet. But they have said he's gone for the season. So whether that's reconstructive knee surgery, hip surgery, ankle surgery, Achilles, some of the above, more of the above, less of the above, we don't know. But I'm intrigued to see that matchup, especially without Shesterkin. And the youngster Garand has played well in that so far, too, so he's going to get the opportunity.
8: 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Tonight, NHL Frozen Frenzy, all 32 teams play, 16 matchups, fourth consecutive one on the ESPN family of networks. 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An additional 13 games available on NHL Power Play, ESPN app. 15-minute stagger game type starts, 5 hours continuous hockey action. For those on the radio side, you did not see what we witnessed when Kevin Weeks, a former goalie, was talking about goalie injuries. He physically put his hands over his eyes, then on his head out of frustration. Yeah. When you see a goalie get hurt, do you still, to this day, feel that pain differently?
9: Oh, yeah. Anytime I see any athlete get hurt, I feel that. Specifically goalies, obviously, is my position. But, yeah, I feel that just because you work your entire life, man. As kids, you know, I remember going to the convenience store, buying hockey cards, watching the games, going to the arena, watching the older kids playing street hockey, just for the chance and the dream. Going to tournaments, playing in tournaments, just for the dream of making the league and being in the league and playing in the league. And it really is your life's work. You know, your parents support, your siblings, maybe grandparents supporting you along the way, aunts and uncles. And then you get there. The last thing you want ever is an injury. And as they say, you can't help the club when you're stuck in the tub. So you always want to be available to the team. You always want to be out there performing with your teammates and competing. So, yeah, it hurts to see that when players go down, especially when goalies go down for me.
6: Weeksy, Connor Bedard is set to make his season debut today, former number one overall pick. I can't help but notice that the guy taken after him, Leo Carlson, in the same draft, signed a monster extension on his rookie contract. I'm curious to know what the expectations are for Bedard going into year four, and does the ascendance of Carlson put added pressure on him to produce up to his draft standing?
9: Yeah, I think it does for sure. And I love both those young players. We spoke to Connor Bedard. We had Chicago in Vegas. I was on that game doing color. That was on opening night on ESPN. It was the third game of the triple header. So we had Bedard in. I was down between the benches at ice level, but he was up in the booth. So we had him on headset. He was great. It was a freak accident for him in the offseason, a freak injury. He was skating with another number one overall pick up in Vancouver, where they're from, with Maxim Celebrini, who for me is a third, fourth best player in the world right now. Celebrini's a baller with the San Jose Sharks. So Bedard and him were doing drills. He fell awkwardly into the boards, jacked up his shoulder, and hence the surgery and why he was out. But in talking to Bedard, one thing that really impressed me is how at ease he is right now with where he is. He's been named the captain. He's a young star. He has a chance to be a superstar in this league. And when he skates with his good buddy Celebrini, who's already a superstar, now you mentioned Leo Carlson and some of these other players. You know what it is. When those players have that it factor, they want the juice. And Connor Bedard wants that juice. He wants the smoke. He's playing in Chicago. It's an original six franchise. So he was excited about the prospect of getting back. It's great for the sport. It's great for the league. And guess what? It's great for us on ESPN because he's making his return tonight. He's returning to action tonight. And of course, it's great for the fans. So, yeah, there's a lot of pressure on him, but he puts that on himself. I'm expecting

0: a big. I love the way the Flyers played last year. They squeezed everything out of that chamois that they could. They didn't have any superstars, but they played hard. They managed games. They never let games get away from them. As a young team, they played mature. All of a sudden, the summertime comes. I don't know if guys were down on the shore. Some other cats, I don't know where they were. They come back, and everybody's talking about Braun, and guys aren't really focused on what they have to do for the Flyers. They're playing a completely different game. They're not playing well defensively. They aren't scoring. They aren't physical, which is crazy when you're in Philadelphia. You have guys that aren't really hitting. They're soft in defensive coverage. So it's been disappointing to say the least. Real soft in defense. I mean, the D is almost silent. You could say lowercase. You could say lowercase, but I'm going to say it's a silent D. It's defense for them right now.
1: Defense.
0: It's defense.
1: Oh, Chris Kanter's in pain. Right,
0: yeah, of course he would be.
2: I mean, when you say soft and emphasize the soft.
0: Yes.
3: You can see that soft defense tonight as part of it's the Frozen right Frenzy. Now. All 32 teams, yeah. Devils, Red Wings, Avalanche Stars, Bruins Sharks. Those are the three games starting at 6 p.m. Eastern on ESPN. The additional 13 games available on the NHL Power Play on the ESPN app. 15-minute staggered start times. 5 consecutive hours, and our guy Kevin Weeks will be a part of it. Kevin, thank you so much for the time. We appreciate it.
0: Yeah, I love you guys. Have me on anytime. Just text and I'm ready to come on. Appreciate you.
3: Keep done up the deal. Great work. Kevin Weeks, great stuff as always. And when he comes in studio next, you can give him some of your 5-hour energy.
1: Oh, yeah.
2: Sounds like the Flyers defense needs that.
1: The defense.
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15: It's the final week of the regular season on Zimbrick Honda's presentation of Prep Mania as we head to Mansfield Stadium to watch the La Follette Lancers battle the Memorial Spartans. 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
3: 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Huge night tonight. Dancing with the Stars, Super Bowl night, which will honor music and history from past NFL halftime shows. ESPN Monday Night Football's own Joe Buck was announced as a guest judge. And our next guest is someone that 99% of people know from either Dancing with the Stars or The Bachelorette Season 15 or his reality show on Prime with his renovations and everything like that. I know him. Me, Evan Cohen, along with Michelle Smallman. I know him as a young high school football player in Jupiter, Florida. And his late...
0: His service is very spotty. His service is spotty.
3: It's Tyler Cameron, who's going to join us right now in a second. We're going to get him all set up here. I think he is... Do you hear us, Tyler? No, he does not hear us. We're going to get him set up, but... Now we don't hear him. He may hear us, but we're going to get Tyler Cameron. Was a high school football player in Jupiter, Florida when I was working at ESPN.

0: West Palm, and we're covering him, and he was a great high school football player. He played at Wake Forest at FAU. Let's see. Does Tyler hear us now?
1: I can hear you guys. Can you hear me?
0: Okay, yes. Along with Michelle Smallman, Evan Cohen, and I was telling this story that everyone knows you, Dancing with the Stars and Bachelorette, but I know you from when you played high school football in Jupiter, and your late great mom would actually email me because I was on TV and radio and say, you may want to give this young player some look because he's a good... And then he ended up being a college football player, obviously, and we know him the celebrity status now, but what was Tyler Cameron, the high school football player, like back in the day?
1: Oh, man. Of course my mom did that. That was such a mom move of her for me. But I would say back in the day, being a quarterback in high school, I just love playing the game. I love having the ball in my hands. It was so much fun. My team was not very good at Jupiter High School. So I was running for my life the whole time. So I didn't get to really learn how to play football. You have to learn how to play, like, run for your life and survive. But it was a lot of fun. And, it was where my true love for football really started to happen.
2: Well, Tyler, given your football background, tonight seems like it's your night on Dancing with the Stars. It's Super Bowl night. Our makeup artist here, Cabrina, is the biggest Dancing with the Stars fan ever. And when I told her that you were coming on the show, she's like, this is his time to shine because it's football, which is his background, plus the dancing, which is his new endeavor. Do you feel like it's going to be your time to shine now that it's Super Bowl night? We got Joe Buck there. It feels like it's made for you.
1: I need a night because everyone's so good. And this is a big night to shine. We have a big dance in store. We have a crazy lift. We're trying to show off some of those old, football muscles that I still have hanging on barely and do some cool stuff. It's Super Bowl night. It's going to be such a sick show because everyone's got these amazing performances from amazing hits from the Super Bowl halftime. It'll be a lot of fun. That room is going to be electric tonight for sure. And all the old pros are coming back, all the NFL guys. Mm. I saw them all yesterday. I saw DeMarcus Ware, and I realized, oh, yeah, that's why the Ravens cut me, because I would have had to try and block this guy, and that wouldn't have worked out well for me.
0: Well, you mentioned quarterback. You did switch over to tight end, FAU and Wake Forest. But Jupiter High School, for those who don't know, so Tyler's saying, my team wasn't great. The kids he played against at that time, insane. Like, give some of the names of the kids you played against at that time and what they ended up being in football.
1: Well, we could just start and talk about Dwyer, who had seven NFL guys on one high school football team. Jacoby Brissett, Matt Elam, Kurt Majette, Tommy Lee Lewis, Nick O'Leary, Gerald Christian, Pat Miller. I mean, it was just ridiculous. And then every week you played someone, they had two to three Division I guys on the team. It was crazy. Jeff Luck, who was the number one linebacker in the country at the time, knocked me completely out of the game. The whole league was stacked back then.
0: Trey Mason,
1: who had a great career.
0: Yeah. Tyler, when you look back at that time and when you played in college and the pressure on you, does it feel like tonight in terms of like this big game pressure with Dancing with the Stars?
1: It does. I compare it to like when I got to go play in Ben Hill Griffin Stadium against the Gators. Like, it is electric in that room. It feels like going into a Game 7 finals game. I got to go to the finals this year. Like, they make that room go crazy. And then you realize, you got like 7 million people at home watching you too. So it's intense, but it is honestly like to have that feeling of being in a stadium, having that electricity running through you right before a game. Like, it is really, really cool that I get to do this again.
2: Whenever players have a big game, you feel better about it when you have championship caliber teammates, when you have somebody who has that veteran experience. With you, you certainly have it with Sharner, your partner. What have you learned from her? She won season 27. She's brought home the mirror ball before. So what have you learned from her and her expertise?
1: Yeah, she has been such a blessing to be my coach. I mean, she, she's won the mirror ball. She's been doing this for many, many years. She always just focuses on Tyler. Just focus on your own race, your own dances, because people want to see you improve. They don't care about really putting you compared to all the other dancers. They want to see that you care, that you grow. So she's been great for that, because I'll be looking at some of these other dancers. I'm like, how the heck am I supposed to look like Harry Shum and all these other pros? Like, I'm like, I'm over here. I could barely, touch my toes, So, it's been great. And it's been a great way to just kind of recalibrate every week to just think about what we're doing and not worrying about anyone else.
0: We're talking with Tyler Cameron, of course, former high school, college football player. Everybody knows him now, Dancing with the Stars, Bachelorette, Super Bowl night tonight.

0: Night on our music and history from past NFL shows. ESPN Monday Night's own Joe Buck will be there, 8 p.m. Eastern, 7 p.m. Central, ABC, Disney Plus, and Hulu. And Tyler is going to be a huge part of it this evening, as obviously it's a big one. You've had so many different interesting moments as part of your career. Yes, dating back from your mom emailing about getting you coverage in high school football. Now I don't think you need the coverage, but the show on Amazon Prime was fascinating. Our buddy Theo Dorsey was in it, ESPN West Palm, in the debut episode that you had. It's a renovation show. It's a home show. Explain to people your passion for that and how it came about.
1: Yeah, man. Shout to Theoretically Speaking, man. Theo Dorsey is a fantastic ESPN talent. But yeah, doing that show was so amazing, man. Got to come back home, start renovating homes in my hometown. Like, it was always what I wanted to do. Sadly, we lost my mom prior to that. And the whole ending of the show was to be able to give my mom her home completely renovated. But we still did it, and we still got to cherish that place. It was a challenge, though. That was one of the hardest things I've ever done. It was renovating a show for renovating nine houses in 7 months. It truly beat me up. That was a full football season in itself.
0: Why was that so difficult in comparison to all the other things you've done?
1: Because if you think about it, you gotta manage the building team, right? So I have my building team, but then I also have to manage the town for all the permits. Then I gotta manage a production company to make sure they capture everything. And then I also gotta manage the clients and make sure they're happy. You know, it was a circus act. It was juggling a lot of things at once. And it's just one of those things that it's a beast. And once you finish it, you can't believe you finished it. But then you're like, yeah, I'll do it again.
2: Well, Tyler, let's focus on tonight again, because Joe Buck, ESPN, Monday Night Football, one of the greatest broadcasters to ever live, is going to be the guest judge tonight, excuse me. And he has seen the greatest athletes ever. So, you know, he's going to come in with a sharp eye. How do you expect him to judge tonight's competition?
1: Well, he's seen greatest athletes ever. And so I know I'm going to let him down from the start right there. All right. So we're going to try and hit him with charisma. We're going to smile. I'm going to try and steal a few brownie points for being a sports guy. I'm going to make sure I try and see him before and tell him how much I love Joe Buck. And hopefully that helps me get like an extra point. You know, these guest judges is about, you know, showing them, you know, some excitement and some fun. But yeah, I just got to hope, you know, I can get some brownie points for being the only sports guy in the room.
0: Tyler, you've done so many things, like Bachelorette, as we mentioned, Bachelor. You've been on Saturday Night Live, you going home with Tyler Cameron, Dancing with the Stars tonight. If I told you right now you have to trade all of that for a singular play in the NFL, you would only play, your career would be one play long. Would you have made that trade?
1: No, I'd be broke. One play.
0: What if you're on the IR for the whole season? You get the 1 year salary.
2: You get the checks.
0: Yeah, I guess you would be broke in that spot too. Now that I think about it,
1: I'd still be broke. Yeah. You know, life's expensive. I would need more of a career. But I will say, I talk about my injuries, right? Like, football has you know, put me through the ringer with injuries, and it happens to everybody. The part of like having a long career, staying lucky, staying healthy. And I was talking about, I got two shoulder tears, two hip tears. And I was telling them, like, I would do it all over again. It was one of the greatest times ever. I was watching footage of FAU sent in of me playing tight end. And I watched back, I'm like, I can't believe that was me. I can't believe I could move like that. And I just, the locker room, the camaraderie, like, just the joy you have of doing something together for a greater cause to try and win something. It is one of the best things you can ever do in your life. And football is the greatest game to teach you the life lessons of discipline, accountability, and just showing up when things suck.
2: And one of those life lessons sometimes, Tyler, is resiliency. Like our guy, Evan Cohen here, he once famously threw 8 interceptions in a high school football game. As a former quarterback, what's your reaction to that stat?
1: I would talk crap to you, but I think I have one of the records for the lowest QBR ratings against Florida State. I think me and my QB combined for 4. And I threw 3 interceptions that game. So, and that was only halftime. So if it was the full game, it might have been 6. So I might have been close to you.
0: Tyler, I played against Nyack High School. I don't think that's the in New York. I don't think that's the same. And thankfully,
2: tough place to play.
0: Thankfully, I did not
1: try to give you some praise.
0: I played high school football before I moved to South Florida, because if that were the case, I never would have been a quarterback. I could promise you that. Tyler Cameron, Dancing with the Stars, tonight, 8 p.m. Eastern time. It is Super Bowl night. It's an awesome one. Joe Buck's going to be a part of it. 8 p.m. Eastern, ABC, Disney Plus, and Hulu. Always a pleasure talking. Tyler, thanks so much for the time. We appreciate it.
2: Good luck tonight,
1: so
2: Tyler.
1: So great to see you guys. Thank you so much for having me.
0: Tyler Cameron, always great talking to him. And yeah, when he was like, what must have been 15, 16 years old, I covered him in high school. He's a big time player. Went to Wake Forest and FAU, and I don't think anybody knew he was going to be this kind of star. And I'll be on Dancing with the Stars tonight. Coming up, the most unsportsmanlike moments of the day. 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
3: Hey, it's Gola Jr. coming up Tuesday. The Bills head into SoFi and beat the Rams at 2-3. 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
9: Back to school season means backpacks, schedules, and busy mornings. But there's one thing a lot of families forget to plan for. What happens when school germs start spreading and someone gets sick? Joining us now is Dr. Peter McCullough with some smart ways to be prepared before the school year begins. So, Doctor, back to school is exciting, but it also seems to be the time of year that families start getting sick again. Why does this season hit so many households?
10: Because people miss an opportunity. And that is to use nasal sprays and throat sprays twice a day preventively. 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But it has to be done twice a day on a regular basis.
9: What are some of the most common health issues that families run into once the school season does start?
10: The kids are back in school, they're coughing, they're sneezing, and they clearly spread viruses and other illnesses. 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
0: All right, time now for the unsportsmanlike moments of the day. 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I'm Michelle Smallman. Chris Canty down at First Take. Evan Cohen with you. Do we save the Rams fans and not play the highlight
2: nope.
0: of the blocked field goal? Well, we're not going to play the highlight of the blocked field goal.
2: That's not spare them any ounce of pain.
0: Well, they're LA is. I'll be on ESPN really LA later to today.
11: It, oh, poor you? LA. Dodgers. They've really suffered.
0: It was a rough night last night.
11: I don't care.
2: Losing to the Bills in overtime at home. The
11: Philly
2: Chargers
11: has it worse right now. God.
0: Anyway. Oh, we are showing it. Yeah, we're showing the clip of the missed field goal for the Rams in overtime.
11: Boy, Javonte going rogue.
0: And the Bills
2: shout out Javonte
0: winning the game after that.
2: Wow, you hate to see it.
0: Okay, so the next clip is an amazing one that we have here. Small's going to love one part of it. I'm going to love the other part of it. So it works. Hopefully you guys will as well. One of our good friends on this show and good friends in real life, Mark Tauscher, ESPN Wisconsin, former Packer, former Badger. I can't believe the honor he had last night. It was unbelievable. He got to take the mic during the Brewers-Dodgers game.
2: Awesome.
0: Which is the coolest thing ever. But what he said at the Brewers-Dodgers game had nothing to do with the Brewers nor the Dodgers. Take a listen to Tausch last night in Milwaukee. In the middle of a baseball game, he does last thing, the Bears still suck. Wow!
2: Because if you're looking at the Venn diagram between Brewers fans and Packers fans, it's probably nearly 100%. And after, to be kind, a rocky start to the season for the Green Bay Packers, for them to come out in week 5 and put it on Ben Johnson and the Chicago Bears at home in Lambeau, that crowd who was already hyped because they took a 2-0 series lead, Brewers over the Dodgers, to just really ram it home that things are going great for Wisconsin right now. The Packers beating the Bears. The Bears still suck. Way to go, Tausch. That was the play right there. You played to the crowd.
0: Okay. I'll just
2: play to the crowd,
0: Tausch. A counter, if I may?
2: You may.
0: I didn't like, I think it was the first Patriots parade. Oh, was it the first, second, third, fourth, fifth? Or sixth? No, it was the first. When they did the Yankee suck chant. Because to me, it's like, hey, we're ranking another team over this team. We care more about the Red Sox at that time than the Patriots. Isn't that kind of saying the Brewers are nice and all, but we're really focusing on the Packers? Isn't he downgrading the Brewers by bringing up the Packers-Bears rivalry?
2: Not at all. It's just like,
0: just throwing that out
2: life's
0: there.
2: Good in Wisconsin. We're eating cheese. We're drinking beers. We're looking at our gorgeous lakes. Our football team just beat our hated rivals and our baseball team.
0: Yeah, you see, and our baseball team. He's kind of ranking it below. I think he's a shot at the Brewers.
2: As the last one, because it's the most consequential. The Brewers, who have fallen short in the postseason, especially in recent memory.
0: They're not doing it this year, the 2-0 lead.
2: You're up 2-0 on the Dodgers, who are going for a three-peat. That's why it's last on the list, because it's the most consequential.
0: Mm. All right.
2: Best for last.
0: A little bit distracting to the team at hand, but that's okay.
2: You're just a hater.
0: No, maybe. Bryce Young, quarterback, Carolina Panthers, was a guest in the Manning cast last night, and I guess was a little baffled that the Manning cast does research.
15: A scholarship in the eighth grade. So, Bryce, two-part question here. What was it like to receive a scholarship in middle school, and what was the scouting report on Bryce Young as a junior high quarterback?
16: Where are you guys getting these clips from? Where are y'all getting these pictures?
17: Deep research. Deep research at ESPN, too, Bryce.
0: I have a question. Mm. If you're a quarterback of an NFL team, should you ever be surprised by a picture of you playing football that ever pops up?
2: Probably not.
0: Don't you think every single person that ever played football with you has now looked back in their own archives to put the picture out of like, hey, look, I played, I had a catch with this person at that age. If you're in the NFL in 2026, you can't be surprised by a picture, I don't think, of football.
2: But maybe that one specifically he was not expecting on the Manning cast, but still, to your point, everyone who's ever known you or played with you or against you is using that as some form of clout in this social media era. They're going to post it. They're going to be like, oh, shout out to Bryce Young. Great win. Here's when I played against him back in the day.
0: Look what I just did with Tyler Cameron. I brought up a story from probably 2006 for clout. I don't even think it got me any clout.
2: Shocking. Do you think it gave you any clout?
0: No, that's what I'm saying, but I did.
2: I think it did because in the beginning of the interview when you brought it up, he smiled so big being like, that's exactly what my mom would do. I think it was a good way to start the interview because it was a personal touch, Ev.
11: Plus you bonded with him, you know, about all your interceptions that you both threw in your respective games. Just two QBs chatting it up.
2: He only had three, though, which is, if my math is correct, five less than you.
11: Three picks in one half.
0: Pat, you have something we have time for?
18: The Winston-Salem grounds crew got caught eyeballing their yardage markers, and it's insane. It looks like they're, like, hammered trying to, like, put the lines down.
2: Oh, my goodness.
0: They're just guessing?
18: Completely
0: like
18: guessing.
0: Painting a wall.
2: That's unbelievable.
0: That is unbelievable. They didn't do the measuring. That's amazing.
11: Looks about right.
2: A couple steps here, a couple steps there. Why not?
0: That's awesome. The Golic's up next.
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30: 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The Milwaukee Brewers are up 2-0 on the Los Angeles Dodgers in the NLCS. Brewers 7, Dodgers 4, the final in Game 2 last night at American Family Field. The Brewers battling back, coming from behind on multiple occasions to eventually pull away with the 7-4 win. A big night for William Contreras at the plate. 3 hits, including a solo home run, drove in 3 runs on the night, helping the crew get the victory. And meanwhile, the Brewers bullpen making Major League Baseball history. 5 innings without allowing anything on the mound. That is a Major League Baseball postseason record. A perfect outing from the bullpen in 5 innings pitched. A day off today as the series shifts to Los Angeles. Game 3 tomorrow night, 7 o'clock, first pitch right here on Madison's home of the Brewers, 100.5 ESPN.
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0: 11:30 edition. I hear that the Bears remain wholly inadequate, which was announced publicly. And people, it's interesting. Bears fans really suddenly have some opinions. Maybe I was wrong about the rivalry heating back up edition. And the, oh, by the way, the Milwaukee Brewers, who were swept by the Dodgers a year ago in the NLCS, are up 2-0 headed to Los Angeles. And Shohei Ohtani has not had a run batted in since August 18th. We're almost October 18th. It's been a while. Edition of Wildy and Tausch on 94.5 ESPN Milwaukee, 100.5 ESPN Madison, 1430 ESPN Beaver Dam, ESPNWisconsin.com, the ESPN app, your Alexa smart speaker, streaming live video, Twitter, Facebook, YouTube, and everything you need on the ESPN Wisconsin app, which is free, fully customizable, and can be found in the Apple and Android app stores. I'm Jason Wildy in Green Bay. Jesse Nelson is in the Everlight Solar ESPN Madison studios. And from Camp Randall Stadium, he is Mr. Brewer. He is Mr. Packers Hall of Famer. He is Mr. Mark Tauscher. Tausch, good morning. How are you?
1: I'm doing good, Jason. How are you doing?
0: I'm good. Great job last night by the Brewers. You did okay, yes. Too.
1: Yeah. Did I, Jesse, you stayed for the whole game, right?
2: Sure did.
1: I just want to make sure, because I got a little jittery about, you know, doing this thing last night if the Brewers don't hold on. What happened in the bottom of the eighth after the crowd got all lathered up with the Bears still sucking bit?
2: Brewers scored two runs, old
1: team. Yeah, that's what I'm talking about. A
2: couple of insurance runs on the board.
1: Yeah. What a night, man.
0: MVP.
1: Hey, what a night. I thought, again, crowd, great. It was kind of just, I don't know if I felt, again, just emotionally kind of wore out because it was such a roller coaster of a game. And, you know, the beautiful part of this is we're not even playing our best and we're finding ways to still get it done. So I was happy that I didn't jinx anything last night, because I did think that they could be in play, even though I don't really believe in jinxes. But it was an awesome night. Everything about it. We've had just an unbelievable 2-day run, and now it's time to step on some throats out in L.A. But what a night last night, fellas. What a night.
0: So, Jesse, you guys were both there. Take us inside AmFam Field. Give us a feel for before someone went up on the Jumbotron. Give us a feel for what it was like there and the excitement that you felt, and then whatever nerves or emotionally draining feelings you had.
2: One of my favorite things about playoff baseball is how ready the crowd is, and that's been on display since game one of the NLDS last week. The fans are in the stadium at the latest, like 30 minutes before first pitch. There's no diddling around with tailgates and walking in late and getting to your seats in the third inning like you do on a Saturday night in July. Everybody is ready to go. A lot of times you're in the stadium an hour before first pitch. That's the case for us last night. We met at a nearby establishment. We took the shuttle in, and we were ready to go inside the stadium by 3 p.m. And so we're walking around. We're getting our concessions. We're getting our beverages. And then you get situated. You get the first pitch. Mike Moustakas throws out the ceremonial first pitch last night. Everybody's got the rally towels. I wish I could have had a better view of Derek Jeter and A-Rod and the crew on the pregame show. I would have loved to boo them as they were doing that, see if they picked the Padres to win again yesterday. But you see them on the field with the lights shining, and then all of a sudden all the pageantry around first pitch gets going. The fans are going nuts, and every at bat and every pitch just feels like it's the biggest deal. And that's the biggest difference about playoff baseball compared to anything in the regular season. A 12 pitch at bat for Jake Bowers against Yamamoto. Every foul ball, he's getting cheered like the Packers just scored a touchdown in a playoff game. It was just an incredible atmosphere.

0: Everybody in there knows ball. If you're buying, you know, you're spending your money on the playoff tickets, you know what's going on. And so all the fans sitting around us up in the 400 level, we're having conversations about how many pitches does Yamamoto throw in a given inning before we can chase him out of the game, and how the lineup was set up for the night. Like, it's awesome. There is nothing like the playoff atmosphere at American Family Field. And then the Brewers come through in a huge way, multiple comeback efforts. It was just an incredible night all around.
1: You know what, Jesse? They never
2: flinched. Josh, what about you?
1: Yeah, they never flinched. It was, I think we were all coming in buzzing off of the high, and obviously early game yesterday. And, you know, Betts does the challenge, gets on first base. They end up scoring, and it wasn't as if, oh, the world is falling. We were all, I think, coming into yesterday thinking it would need to be a 2-1, 3-2 win, something like that, because – you know, he's really good and he's kind of had our number. But the way this team just adversity hits, bad stuff happens, and they don't go into a shell. It's almost like they embrace it and take it on and say, we're going to overcome this and do it on top. But every time that the Dodgers would score or take a lead, the Brewers answered. And I think from the other side of it, that's really that's can kind of wear on you. It's like, man, we finally get a little breathing room, and they don't let you breathe. So it just – the other thing, that walk-up song – and I know I've been to a bunch of Brewer games this summer. Is there ever been a better walk-up music than Contreras's? The crowd is – it doesn't matter. Now, it's obviously more intense in the postseason, but that is the best walk-up music for any player I've ever seen. It gets everybody jacked up. And then, obviously, when he hits a 440-foot bomb to center field, this group just has, it's got it. They believe wholeheartedly that they're going to find a way to do it. And that's why my belief in them is as strong as it is.
2: Game three is tomorrow night. What time is the first pitch? Is Tausch going to be there, by the way? Will he be?
1: I am planning I'm planning on going to game four and five out there. I am not. I'm flying out Thursday, so I won't be on the show. I'm flying out Thursday morning, and yes, the goal is that we close up shop either via a sweep or in game five. That is kind of what I'm hoping, and we're now obviously in a position where we still got a lot of work to do. Just want to make sure we all understand that, and I know we do, but I think we're sitting in it about, you could not have asked for a better start to where this thing has gone.
2: It's true.
1: Aspie.
2: If it does... Yeah.
1: I was a little surprised when and bring McGill out, but that again just goes to Pat Murphy. He just knows putting Yelich was going to play Yelly. And by the way, when Homer joins us, Homer was telling me that you shouldn't even have Yelly in the lineup, and he delivers the biggest hit of the day yesterday. So it's just everybody doing kind of their thing, and so yeah, I'm fired up. It works out great for me that UCLA we play the Bruins. I don't have the rest of those bear puns. There's a great sense of urgency that goes into this heading out there, but I think it's about as perfect of a start as we could have hoped for.
2: Certainly being up 2-0 is far better than being down 0-2 on your way to 0-4 and being eliminated. What do we make of the fact that Shohei Ohtani suddenly is not very good?
1: That's
2: and
1: great
2: how good
1: us.
2: Is it to be able to take advantage of that?
1: They still, it feels like every time they're up, you still feel like, oh boy. But we just seem to have an answer. Mm-hmm. And I'm not gonna say anything about how they've scored or what they haven't done yet. But that's our defense, and the play Frelick made out in right field was unbelievable. We just play good ball. And even last night, Cooper booting the one at short and not being able to handle a bunt, firing it into the first base side. There's still some uncharacteristic mistakes, but what you hope for throughout this is as you keep winning and that confidence grows, you're going to continue to clean up your game, because this team, they play small ball. They do what it takes to win. You're getting away with some stuff, but you're getting away with it because you just continue to handle ways to beat adversity, and that's always been the tough part in sports, and this team to this point, they figured that out.
2: Jay- Jesse, would you still rather lose this series if you're going to have to lose the World Series?
3: I never said I would rather lose a series. I'm not going to play this game.
0: What the Brewers are doing is incredible. Listening to Brewers Extra Innings on the drive back from Milwaukee to the Madison area last night, Bob Brainerd and Jerry Augustine holding it down on 620 WTMJ. A bunch of fans calling in, just high-fiving people on the way out of the stadium last night. It sure feels like everybody believes. Several people on the way out of Section 436 last night were saying, man, I hope the next game here isn't until next Friday night. And that would be game one of the World Series. If they can go to L.A. and win 2 out of 3, they close up shop. The Brewers can go 6-6 and win the World Series and be the champions of baseball for the first time ever. That's incredible to think that they're in this position and that they've earned the opportunity to be in this spot against this team. To be up 2-0 to beat Skubal and Yamamoto in back-to-back games to take a 2-0 lead in the NLCS. They put 7 runs on the board in a game against a guy who threw a complete game shutout against them in the same situation last year and was the World Series MVP. Like, that was an incredible way to win that game yesterday, and it just shows you how different this year is compared to last year. Feeling good.
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0: Quality of Taos, Evan Cohen, Evan Williams, both scheduled to appear later in the program. But if you were at AmFam Field
1: last night
0: for game two of Brewers-Dodgers as the Brewers take a 2-0 lead, yeah, you can credit Contreras. You can credit Ashby. I'm trying to do something here. Could you just let me finish?
2: All right, go ahead. All right.
3: He's fired up.
0: You can credit Yelich. You can give Pat Murphy all the flowers you want. But there's only one man who is truly responsible for the game two victory. And that man is this man. There he is, getting the crowd fired up and getting my mentions inundated with Bears fans who are trying to claim that you are, and many other Packers fans, are hypocrites for suggesting that Green Bay sucks chance at sporting events in May are the same as a former Packer starting that chance the day after a Packers win over the Bears at Lambeau Field. Mark Tauscher, take us through the entire scene. You're on top of the dugout. Is this prearranged? Did they track you down in your seats? Take it from the top.
2: Okay, so I go down with my brother and two buddies. We have really great seats. We're down kind of on the first base side. I don't know, just going to watch the game. Now, I was wearing, because I couldn't wear the 103 shirt because I've worn it. I didn't get in the wash. And all my other Brewers stuff, I have a couple of nice sweatshirts, too warm. Sure. So I'm rocking the jersey that I have on at Zimbrick yesterday. Mm-hmm. It's got my name on the back and my number. So I think that was a part of it. There are a lot of folks that were coming up during the innings, and we're getting pictures, and there's some friends that I knew that were sitting near us. It just was a great atmosphere. I was on, happier than a clam. Well, about the fifth or sixth inning comes, and the in-game like person walks up with the microphone, and she's like, "Hey, do you want to get the crowd hyped up in one of these innings coming up?" And I'm like, no, man, I'm good. I just am here. I just want to hang out. She's like, "All right, cool. No worries." So she leaves. And then my brother and my two buddies are like, "You got to do it. Like, what are you doing?" And right after she walked, I was like, "You know what? I'm all in on this team. I have to have something good. I can't just go to do it just to do it." So immediately I thought, because I believe this is going to be the Bob Uecker Major League World Series. And I love the line, "Let's just go win the whole blanket thing."
0: Yeah.
2: And I think that's one of the best. It just fits. So then I started thinking, all right, obviously our Super Bowl run and, Clay Matthews saying it is time. I thought I could put that all together and we'd do it. Well, then my buddy Chad is like, no, you have to finish with the Bears still suck. And I'm thinking, I know that is red meat. That is going to go over after yesterday's beating. And all your Bear fans in your mentions and everything else, you can go blank yourselves, because all we listened to for 8 months is how great you are and everything else. It just happened yesterday. So I was all in on doing it. So she says, "All right, we're going to do it in the eighth inning. Meet me at section 114. We're going to go up on the dugout." And immediately my first thought was, and this is not just to, plug a partner, I'm thinking, thank God for MoMA, because this isn't like a baby step. I didn't want to like trip and stumble. So I'm looking at it like, all right. So I see I can get up there. So I climb up. I get up there. And as I'm walking up, she says to me, "Well, what are you going to say?" And I said, "Well, I'm going to say it is time, Brewers fans, to go win the whole blanket thing. And the Bears still suck." And she's like, "Okay." And she gets in her headphones and she says, "We don't think you should do the Bears still suck." And this is right as I'm going up there, and I'm thinking to myself, well, this is my whole bit. Like, and I want this crowd jacked for this eighth inning. I said, I think you should reconsider. I think this is going to go over really well.
0: Is that what, that's what you said. I think you should reconsider.
2: I said, I think we should do this. So she gets back in her mic to whoever the ground control is, and she comes back and she goes, okay, but if this doesn't work, we're blaming you. And I said, well, I said, I feel good about it. Let's go. So I walk, I jump up on the deal, and I see our buddy from Annex, Dave is there. I see Aunt Nacio is sitting right there. Courtney from Tito's is right there. Our buddy Burnsy's right there. So I see all these guys, and that kind of, I'm feeling pretty good. And then she hands me the mic, and she's like, all right, count it down, and then let's roll. And I say the first thing, and I made sure to say I got two things because I didn't want it just to end.
0: Right.
2: And after the initial, like, oh, let's go Brewers or whatever was going on, I hit it. And I'm telling you, it was like, it wasn't quite like the Metrodome when we threw that pick. And I told you it was like an earthquake that went through.
0: Uh-huh.
2: But and then as they're playing, the Bears still suck on the Jumbotron and the,
0: yes.
2: across the whole speaker. For them to get that production done that quick and that it was awesome. Like the juice in that place, I would bet my heart rate was climbing through the roof because it was jacked. And then I go back and I'm walking back and everybody is just loving it. Hey, high five, everything else. And we get back to my seats and then I'm thinking, all right, we can't blow this thing down. Now I actually felt even more like we gotta. And then we got the run, and I'm thinking, all right, the rally worked. We got it done. Then they get a second run, and Ashby shuts down shop. And then afterwards, I'm going to tell you, I probably have not taken more pictures and stopped. Like, we literally couldn't leave the ballpark. We stayed there. We were right in front of Alex Rodriguez when they did the thing post-game. We didn't leave forever. I mean, we stuck around. It was just one of those dynamite nights as a sports fan. So the whole thing, I could not. It was awesome. It was awesome.
0: So the best part of this, and good on you, as great as everything you did was, I love that you shouted out the production crew, because the fact that they were able to go from the Todd Rundgren touchdown song that they play at Lambeau and telling you, we don't think you should do The Bears Still Suck, to having the song ready after you say it, that is next level. So yes. Props to their production team for pulling that off, because that just augmented the incredibly great moment that you created. That
2: was
0: amazing.
2: I'll say this. I'm just used to great production. I mean, we get it every day on this show, and we got it at AmFam Field last night. I think, was Jesse Nelson, I don't know if they came and got you.
0: Makes you wonder.
2: Your spot to go in and help out, understanding how my mind works a little bit. But, yeah, the entire time. I mean, we've seen the guys shouting out. I think Eric Thames was doing it in game one. And, the whole point of it is let's get everybody. Everybody is just so stoked and excited and just let it rip. Like, this is a special time and it's as good as it gets, man. Like, as a Brewer fan, trying to see this thing through, it was super fun. I would have kicked myself if I didn't. And I'm glad I went up and did it.
3: So I don't know if you caught this. Evan Cohen of Unsportsmanlike is going to join us next. So at the end of each episode of Unsportsmanlike in the morning, they do their Unsportsmanlike moments of the day.
2: Okay.
3: And you were part of that today.
2: Oh, of course I would be.
3: They played this and they said it was IPT, in poor taste, for you to do The Bears Still Suck. At
2: Why?
3: A Brewers playoff game.
2: Why is that in poor taste?
3: I think for the same reason that Bears fans are blowing up Jason's Twitter and our Twitter and maybe your Twitter because, what hypocrites. They say they don't think about us at all. And here's this guy doing the Bears still suck in the middle of a Brewers NLCS game.
2: Yeah. I'll tell you what, I could give two blanks. Bring it on. This rivalry is good again. It's fun. And are we going to use it? Absolutely we will. So you can say hypocritical. You can say whatever you want. We kicked your keister on Sunday. And now our baseball team has kicked your keisters. And we're rolling. So, yeah, go ahead and do it. I got no problem with you complaining about it. But I'll tell you what, nobody in that building last night complained about it. I can promise you that.
0: As a non-fan, I am not going to wade into this debate, but as Jesse said, it has been... The good news is that the video has been viewed 200,000 times, the one that Marcus Ebersole texted to me. So that was nice. I'm glad we could get some run for you. And he was in the press box, so his feed is very clear, beautifully 4K. I would say this, and I would obviously defend you, even if you don't want to be defended. But you are a former Packer. The game was played the day before, and this idea that when you walk out of a concert at like Wrigley Field or Soldier Field in May, chanting this, and or out of a Cubs game or whatever else, I understand if you want to make these claims as Bears fans. But here's the one that I don't get. There's Bears fans now saying that the Packers fan base is treating Sunday's win like their Super Bowl.
2: No,
0: beating us with
2: a
0: backup quarterback.
2: No. I can assure you we don't. No.
0: And I'm here to tell you that while the Packers' drought for Super Bowl titles is in its 16th year, I don't think you get to bring up the Super Bowl being a regular season game argument when it's been since 85. I know you went in 2006, but that's one that you don't really have any claim to if you're a Bears fan. That would be my takeaway.
2: Just one man's opinion. I can be dead honest. I could give two rips. Like, this rivalry is great and fun again. I can assure you this. Before Ben Johnson was there, nobody here would have cared about that chant or anything of that nature. It's always been a fun chant to have, but the fact we just beat you yesterday and the way this off season went, it felt awesome. And I'd do it again tomorrow. And I might do it again tomorrow just by myself.
0: I don't know if it'll go over quite as well at Chavez Stadium. Ravine if you do it in game four.
3: It might.
0: Five.
3: We travel
0: but
3: well.
0: Maybe. A lot of Rams fans there.
2: I'll say there's going to be a lot. I think there's going to be a lot more Brewers fans making the trek out now with the UCLA game. And especially if things go well, I guess, what is that, Wednesday? So we'll see. A lot of work left, though. Let's make sure we all know, keep the main thing the main thing. There's still a lot of work left to do.
0: You've got some work to do probably on your prize picks, because as good as you were up on top of the dugout, you've been kind of up and down on prize picks
2: lately. Yeah, but it's fun. Football's heating up. 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
14: Back to school season means backpacks, schedules, and busy mornings. But there's one thing a lot of families forget to plan for. What happens when school germs start spreading and someone gets sick? Joining us now is Dr. Peter McCullough with some smart ways to be prepared before the school year begins. So, Doctor, back to school is exciting, but it also seems to be the time of year that families start getting sick again. Why does this season hit so many households?
15: Because people miss an opportunity, and that is to use nasal sprays and throat sprays twice a day preventively. These have been shown to reduce the common cold, flu, RSV, and other viral infections, but it has to be done twice a day on a regular basis.
14: What are some of the most common health issues that families run into once the school season does start?
15: The kids are back in school, they're coughing, they're sneezing, and they clearly spread viruses and other illnesses. 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

0: There he was last night at AmFam Field. And sources close to the program indicating that the unsportsmanlike crew, to use a phrase that Tausch uses often, found that to be IPT. We investigate now on the Yuengling guest hotline. Yuengling, the oldest brewery in America, now in Wisconsin. DG Yuengling & Son, Pottsville, Pennsylvania. Enjoy responsibly. With the pride of the UW Journalism School, the pride of ESPN Radio, it is Evan Cohen on Wilde and Tausch. Evan, good morning. Do the Bears indeed still suck? And were you guys critical of our guy?
1: Well, Jason, Tausch, Jesse, that's not exactly... No, we never said IPT. Let me explain what happened here. First of all, that moment was unbelievable. I had no idea that that was happening last night. Maybe I should have. I was unaware
0: Neither
1: of that.
0: Neither did Tausch.
1: What? Really?
0: Neither did Tausch initially when he got there. It was unplanned.
1: Wait, tell me the story quickly. I'm unaware of this.
2: Well, go back on our podcast, Evan. I just went into dazzling detail on it. In essence,
1: all right, tough guy.
2: I'll give you a quick synopsis. It was about the sixth inning. Someone from the Brewers came and asked if I wanted to hype the crowd up. Initially, I was not going to do it. And then I thought about it and thought, yes, we need to do it. And away we went. That was the kind of the genesis of it.
3: And they told him not to do. They told him not to do the Bears Still Suck, but he told them they should reconsider.
0: That is a key part of the story.
1: There's so many amazing. First of all, what an honor that it happened in the moment like that. What a gutsy move by you, because I could imagine, Tausch, the range of emotion. Should I do this? Should I not do this?
2: Yes.
1: I haven't thought about this at all.
2: I did not think about it.
1: Do I want to make this about me?
2: I did.
1: What if it flops? Then I'm in the biggest playoff game and God knows how long. Oh, that's a very tricky spot.
2: I don't want to blow this game for my favorite baseball team. Yes, there's a lot of stuff.
1: Oh, my God.
2: There was a lot of emotion that went into it. And then I was very nervous. And I called myself, and And then I was also worried about being able to climb up on the dugout. But again, with my great partnership with MoMA, I've been able to jump up there. So yeah, there's a lot of things going through my head last night.
1: That's an exhilarating moment. But so you pulled an amazing move about the Bears Still Suck. The crowd goes crazy. Brilliant PR. That's like crisis management 101. Uh-huh. It's like, how do I get everyone to support me when I don't even know if I support me in this moment? Just brilliant. Absolute brilliance. But I have to ask a question. And I think this is a fair question. In some ways, by crossing sports as you did, does it downgrade the importance of the great baseball team that you were there to see? In other words, and this is what I brought up on our show this morning.

0: remember the first Patriots parade, and it was Yankees suck. And I'm like, geez, this is a Patriots parade, not a Red Sox parade. Aren't they ranking the Red Sox above the Patriots by doing that? In a way, in a Brewers playoff game, did you downgrade the Brewers and upgrade the Packers? I'll hang up and listen.
1: No, and here's why. I'm at the Brewers game. I'm in a Brewers jersey. I am all in for the Brewers. And my first thing, my job last night was to get the crowd jacked up. Mm-hmm. I am not a Brewers player. I would have loved to have been. I was not. They were never looking for a 320-pound, 6'4" first baseman. That just was not where that was standing.
2: Hit with power, though.
1: So what I
0: what do you
1: did,
0: mean? They actually did have that. Wasn't Prince Fielder literally that?
3: And Daniel Vogelback and Rowdy Tellez. And there's actually a lot of examples.
0: Look for 6'4", 320 first baseman?
1: Okay, so I don't believe those guys were that heavy, but I digress. So my goal and the only thing that I needed to do last night was, what can I do to get this place lathered? That was what my goal was. And as far as the fact that this game just happened and we just spent 6 months of listening to Bears tell us about this and how great they are, and we're having to eat blank sandwiches, I felt awesome about it. I was sick and tired of it from my perspective. So did I diminish anything with, no, I didn't. If anything, we got this crowd, we got that crowd frenzied to a point. We got 2 runs in the 8th. We closed up shop and we're 2-0 going to LA. That was my only goal last night. When they asked
0: you
1: me to do
0: you think you deserve credit for the win? Because that's what I
1: deserve. No, I do not. I mean, obviously, in jest, I think it's funny.
2: The two-run rally
1: in the 8th. Was there more juice in the building? There was nervous energy, obviously, because we just gotten out of the top of the 8th. And I think there was a, let's get a couple of insurance, some American Family Insurance runs. And that's what we did.
0: Can I bring up a suggestion? You know what would be a good measure? We should hear from people on the phones, Tosh, Jason. We should hear from people.
1: Is it Monday?
0: Who were in the building? Who were in the building last night? Did Tosh raise the energy, and does Tosh deserve credit for the win? Because I think there's partial credit. I think if you're telling me runs were scored afterwards, when did Uribe pitch? Because that guy is unbelievable. Oh my God, was he amazing last night? Was that in your inning?
1: No, I think that was the 6th or 7th, Jesse. Well, I can't remember.
3: He actually had, I think, the 7th and the 8th, and you came up after Uribe.
1: No, Tausch was after Uribe. No, Ashby pitched in the 8th.
3: They took Uribe out in the middle of the 8th inning. Ashby came in and finished the deal.
0: Four down.
1: There you go.
0: When were you on stage or on the deck, whatever it was?
1: Middle of the 8th inning.
0: Oh. Yeah, I mean, I don't know. Let's hear from people as to whether or not Tausch brought the energy and whether or not the buzz in the building increased because of your presence there. I mean, there's an argument that you now have more playoff wins in this series than the Dodgers. It's on the table. Do you get a ring?
1: Again,
0: you think if they win?
1: Here's the deal.
2: Do you get a ring?
1: Here's what I'm not going to do. This is part of why I didn't want to go and do this last night. But
0: yeah,
1: that's not the direction I probably want to go with it. But again, that's Jesse's call and how he wants to handle it. But I will say, there is nothing like playoff baseball. And to answer your initial question, was there anything? It was all about the Brewers, and then you just bring that in to get the lather, because you could just feel that they actually. I believe there was a Bears still suck chant earlier in the game. My memory serves me. So it was fun. It was an awesome night.
0: Tausch, you're one of the best businessmen I know. Have you asked for a playoff share if they win at all?
1: I have not. No, I'm just trying I'm just trying to get tickets to game four and game five. That's what I'm looking for.
0: Well, no, hold on a second. Now, don't the Brewers have to have you rally the crowd every game? Because I think you're a good luck charm. Every great team that goes on a great run has that thing, right? A rally monkey back in the day with the Angels. The Eagles had that mask, the dog mask thing. Every team has that usually, right? I mean, I wonder.
1: Here's what I'll tell you, Evan. Here's what I'll tell you. Anything that the Milwaukee Brewers need for me, I am ready to do.

0: whatever they need. If it's nothing, I'm great with that. If it's just, I am ready. I am ready for whatever the Milwaukee Brewers need, because this year it is our year. So whatever they need, I'm there.
1: What's really amazing is they won game one without you. I'm not sure how that happened.
2: And the NLDS game.
0: No, I was there. No, I was there.
1: Without you on the dugout. Yeah.
0: I was going hard on Sunday night. So I was there.
1: Evan, what? Yes.
3: Yes. I have a big Packers take. Would you like to hear it?
1: That's where I was segueing to, so that would be great. Yes.
3: Okay. What music is happening right now? What am I listening
1: Tausch
3: to?
1: Tausch is at Badgers practice.
2: He's in Section T at Camp Randall. Yeah.
3: Oh, by the way, why a late game on the 24th? Oh, come on. We couldn't have gone earlier, Tausch? That's going to screw us up. What are we going to do?
0: I think we'll be fine. It's good that we are all back right now where people want to watch us. I think that is a good thing.
3: No, so, I'm talking about for dinner that night, you and I.
0: Oh, yeah. We'll have to do it. We'll have to do it a different day.
2: Just an observation. Game two of the World Series is that night, too.
3: All right. Well, that throws us off.
0: No, won't be at that one.
3: Maybe you can be, and I'll do the game with LePay.
0: Maybe we could do both.
3: What do we think?
0: Yeah, we'll see.
3: You do the Badger game from the Packers. I mean, you do the Badger game from the Brewers game. I like that. All right, now, here's my big Packers take. At the end of last year, with the way in which Ben Johnson and the Bears verbally and physically beat up on the Packers, and I believe the Packers did not fight back at all. I came on Wilde and Tausch many of times, and I use the word grimy. They don't have that griminess. They don't have that grit. They don't have anyone that's pushing back, that's fighting back. Then Luther Burden talks about quitting during the course of the week. And I think the most significant thing that has happened for the Green Bay Packers this entire season, not bad loss against Atlanta, not the ugly win against Tampa, the Micah injury obviously did not happen this season. So the most significant thing that happened was that post-game locker room and Zaire Franklin saying what he said, talking about the Bears quitting. I now have an answer. Who's going to fight back? Who's going to throw punches figuratively and literally? Who's going to not allow the Bears to talk the talk? The answer to the question is Zaire Franklin, who was not there a year ago, but I now have an answer. And I think that was a really significant moment for the Green Bay Packers on Sunday.
0: Jason, did you feel that way when you heard it?
1: I absolutely did, and I thought he was so good. Look, he has not played at as high of a level as I think people expected him to. Missed a lot of tackles against Atlanta, but there is an intangibles with him that has been undeniable from the first time he set foot in that locker room and joked about, hey, I'm the new guy. I don't even know where the bathroom is. He took an approach of, hey, I'm not going to come in here and like exert my leadership onto this team. I'm going to let it happen naturally. And it happened almost immediately. They voted him a captain immediately coming out of training camp. And I thought what he said was pitch perfect for what they needed. Like he dragged Luther Burden. I mean, no one else. I liked their approach, Evan, that they focused on themselves. I thought that was a smart way to play it for Matt LaFleur. And that's how they did it turns out that's how they did it behind the scenes too. It wasn't just out publicly, but you knew the undercurrent of these guys are talking big, we're going to shut them up kind of a thing was there. And then Zaire Franklin articulated it afterward, what everyone was thinking but wasn't saying during the week. And I thought he nailed it. I thought it was perfect. And to your point, I think he's exactly the guy that you were describing.
3: Yes. And let me go further, Jason. So when you said he's not on the football field, X's and O's, as good as he once was, or maybe as good yet as they anticipated him to be. Mm-hmm. You know where I went? The 2022 NBA Finals. Okay. Why would I do that? The 2022 NBA Finals, the Golden State Warriors and the Boston Celtics. And the Golden State Warriors beat the Boston Celtics. And if you look at that series, series, there was one game where I believe Draymond Green late in the game was benched, and the next game I don't think he started. Steph Curry was the best player, Andrew Wiggins the second best player. Mm-hmm. So in that series, while winning a title, you could say, you know, Draymond's not the player he once was and not playing as well as they wanted him to play. But you know what you never said? Who's going to protect Steph Curry if they try to beat him up? Who's going to do the dirty work if dirty work needs to be done? Who's going to make this series grimy and ugly if you need for that to happen? They always had an answer to that question. They still do, as a matter of fact. What P.J. Tucker did for Giannis, obviously. And
2: great
3: I think
2: example.
3: That the Packers, what the Packers now have is someone that if you're screwing with LaFleur or Love, is going to fight back when those guys may not do it the way in which the fan base and the team may need it done.
1: Tausch, you on board with that take? I like it.
0: I think there you need roles, and I think when you're viewed in a certain way, I do think they brought him in for leadership, for veteran presence, and for maybe a little bit more toughness. And it's not just the physical toughness of we're going to go beat you up in a back alley. It's more about the – I think last year was more about the mental toughness of what this team – where this team was after Micah got hurt. He didn't win a game. Mm-hmm. And I think they looked at it and said, we need some more veteran presence that can play football, but can also help set a culture, set a mindset that kind of where this Brewers team is, to bring it back to there, where you don't mind adversity. You know you're going to be resilient. You need to have guys that preach that, and then it comes into play. So I thought it was an interesting commentary. I liked it a lot. I still wonder, you know, is it going to be – are there enough people jumping on board? And you see this defense, the time we've seen them kind of get punched was in that Falcon game, and I didn't love the response. But the rest of the season, this defense has been really, really good. Mm-hmm. And I give
3: you know
0: credit.
3: What they needed?
0: What's that?
3: Couch, they needed someone figuratively and literally on their roster to say that the Bears still suck. That's what they needed. Not just somebody at a Brewers game saying it.
1: Well, which, by the way...
0: That's kind of what happened.
1: Zaire Franklin was also at the Brewers game, I see, from our from Taylor in our YouTube comments. He was there pumping up the crowd, too. He did not deliver a Bears still suck, from what I understand, though. But he was there right alongside Tausch getting the team fired up. Evan, before we run out of time, and you got to get to L.A. and talk about the Dodgers... has your view of the Packers changed significantly? Or what?
3: Yes.
1: How do you view them
3: yes.
1: on your
3: yes.
1: program?
3: They survived. They did it. Like, it's interesting. The Packers and the team that I root for, the Patriots, are kind of the same. Like, wait, you hit rock bottom and it didn't matter? Like, I'm confused. So, like, maybe that either that wasn't rock bottom and it could get worse, or you kind of survived. And I do wonder... I do wonder whether the Packers are one of these teams that looking at you know, at the end of the season, we look back upon and say, I can't believe these other teams let them hang around when clearly they were there for the taking. I can't believe, like, you realize last night if the Bills would have lost, the Patriots were in first place. Think about how crazy mm-hmm. that is with all the conversation about May. So, mm-hmm. you know, the Bears, yes, they're without their starting quarterback. Do I think the Bears are better? I do. Do I think the Vikings are unbelievably impressive? I do. Do I think that they can be caught? Yes. But I just think the general theme of the Packers is they were allowed to hang around and be kept alive in a way that other teams may regret keeping them alive here. And the other take I have on the Packers, I would say, is if you want to listen to one person about Micah Parsons, the person to listen to is not Love, LaFleur, or himself. It's his brother who got this right all along. Right? In June, or whatever it was, Jason, he said 3 weeks after he comes back to practice is when you can expect him. And he's not back at practice. So we're a ways right. away.
2: Yeah, you're exactly right on that.
0: So, Evco, do you believe right now that this is the Vikings division, or do you think with the Packers going to get Micah back, and obviously this offensive line stabilized and Jordan Love looking like the best quarterback. He had the best. Maybe there was somebody who played better than him last week. I didn't see it. Do you think that this now the Packers are back in play for that division, even with the Vikings being undefeated?
3: No, I think it's you have to give respect to the Vikings. I still think it's the Vikings' best chance right now with Caleb.

0: about. Also, I would just say about the Vikings, I think that we need to realize Kevin O'Connell is a great head coach and not really a QB whisperer. Yeah, he's not a QB whisperer. He's just a great, and by the way, for anyone who rightfully says, well, I'd be a great head coach too if Brian Flores was my defensive coordinator. Yeah, Brian Flores is his defensive coordinator thanks to him. All these other people didn't want to hire him. The guy's been, he's never been bad as a defensive coordinator, so empowering him to kick ass like that is awesome.
1: Yeah, but you have to admit that that offense, I don't know if there's where their ceiling is, but I don't think it's very high.
0: No, I agree, but they're the kind of team that as long as zero is in the interception and fumble numbers for Kyler Murray, which I don't bet that it will be every week, they have a shot. But I don't bet that it will be. But I'm just saying, like, as long as this is zero, they're going to have a chance to win games.
1: It's one thing to have a great defense with a great coordinator, and they do. They deserve all the flowers for that. But you know, postseason defense wins, but you better be able to score and move the football. And Minnesota has not proven to anybody that they can do that yet.
0: Tash, you want something fun? It's never going to happen. And Schefter told us they're not doing it. If you're Minnesota, would you give up every damn pick you have to get Justin Herbert right now?
1: I thought about that this morning when I was listening to you guys, and I don't know if you give up every pick, but you go, if you can go get him right now, you go get him. Absolutely.
0: And here's why I say them. And he's not getting traded. Schefter told us that. But here's why I say them conceptually, because a guy that was supposed to be great only has to be very good with Minnesota. If he goes to a place like the Chargers or anywhere else where he has to be great, I don't think he can be great. If he goes to a place where he has to be very good, he can win a Super Bowl. And Minnesota's a place like Darnold in Seattle where you can be good to very good and win a Super Bowl.
2: Mm-hmm. Nailed it. I agree with that as well. All right, Evan, we got to let you get to L.A. Thanks, buddy. We appreciate you.
0: See you guys.
2: That is Evan Cohen of Unsportsmanlike, with a variety of opinions today, as is often the case. 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

0: thanks again to Evan Cohen for his national insights and insights into Old T. When he comes to town, maybe, just maybe, he'll stay at Pottawatomie Casino Hotel in Milwaukee because it's the best hotel in town. Largest hotel rooms, nearly 500 beautifully designed rooms and luxury suites that are perfect for a weekend reset, a date night, or celebrating that you're talking at the journalism school and you're doing an event with us. Whatever it might be, there's all kinds of things happening inside nearby as well, including food, all great options, premium steaks at the Dream Dance Steakhouse, pizza, burritos, and quick bites at the Marketplace, Rockin' Brews for that high energy vibe, and my salmon and scalloped potatoes. 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We'll kick off the 10 o'clock hour in 2 minutes, so stick around. It's Wilde and Tausch.
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0: Brewers are two wins away from reaching the World Series for the first time since 1982. Brewers winners last night in Game 2 of the NLCS, 7-4 over the Los Angeles Dodgers. Last year's World Series MVP, Yoshinobu Yamamoto, lasting just 2 2/3 innings on the mound for the Dodgers. The Brewers chased him before he could complete the third inning. Brewers mounted several comebacks in last night's game, propelling themselves to the 7-4 win. William Contreras was a big part of that at the plate. Had three hits, including a solo home run, drove in three runs as part of the Brewers' win in Game 2. A day off today as the teams move out to Los Angeles. Game 3 tomorrow night, 7 o'clock first pitch, right here on Madison's home of the Brewers, 100.5 ESPN. College football, Wisconsin-UCLA this Saturday, 6:30 kickoff in Pasadena. Plenty to talk about on the Barry Alvarez Show tonight, 6 o'clock on ESPN Madison.
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4: 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And we'll end crazy game in a tie. 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
1: This is Wilde and Tausch, presented by Pella Windows and Doors of Wisconsin.

0: The 10 o'clock hour, jumping ahead, 11 o'clock hour is coming up a little bit later, like 50-ish minutes from now. The 10 o'clock hour of Wildy and Tausch begins now. And I don't agree with Evan Cohen often, but I totally agree with him on Zaire Franklin. And I agree with what he said about Zaire Franklin's comments on Sunday after the win over the Bears. And so when I look at what he said, and I retweeted something from my buddy Dom, who works for the Journal Sentinel, does a great job with their video stuff. I still am not at the point where I'm comfortable holding my phone and taking the video while I'm asking questions. It's just, I'm a creature of habit. So he did a great job of capturing this on video. And it was like approaching 10,000 likes the last time I looked. Because I think if you're a Packers fan, this is what you want to hear. And I think there were a lot of Packers fans, and I would disagree with them on this, but everyone's entitled to their own opinion, that wanted more back and forth from the Packers during the week. And I agreed with Matt LaFleur's approach. I thought his answer, which I want to play a little bit later when we talk to Evan Williams, I thought his answer to my question about some of the guys really wanting to do this for him for the grief that he has taken from Ben Johnson and from the fan base was really good, his answer. But there was not a lot of, you know, put the Bears in their place kind of talk the way Tausch did up on the Jumbotron. And so when Zaire Franklin said this, I was like, okay, this is gold. Gold, Jerry, gold. So here is Zaire Franklin commenting on the Bears and specifically Luther Burden's comment, which I thought was kind of ridiculous, but we talked about early in the week. Here's Zaire Franklin talking about it after the game on Sunday.
1: Man, I feel like since I've been here, it's just been a bunch of them saying a whole bunch of stuff about us, them making a whole bunch of comments about us, doing a whole bunch of stuff about us, and all the things we've been doing is focus on being the best versions of ourselves. And that's the message that Coach LaFleur has been preaching, just being the best versions of ourselves. It's not about them, it's about us. And, you know, we see all the little weird stuff they be doing in the media and all the different stuff they be saying. We got guys that never really made a real play in this league talking about making somebody quit. That's weird. We don't do that. He quit today, by the way. He didn't want to play anymore. We focus on ourselves, man. We ain't really worried about that. We ain't play that in a team meeting or nothing. We just focus on ourselves, being the best version of ourselves, and we put out a good performance today because of that.
0: Back in that locker room as a player, and you hear that, you know, one of your brothers sends you the clip. What do you think when you hear Zaire Franklin talking that way?
2: No, you love everything about it. I think that's a great approach, but let's not kid ourselves. I think behind the scenes, there is a lot more to this than just, well, let's just work on ourselves. Great messaging. And I think Zaire Franklin also, you could tell, was a little irked. And that's why he let that out. That's what leadership sounds like. You could tell he has a pulse on this football team. But let's also not just say, well, this is just another game. Let's just be our best selves. This was, I'm sick and tired of this, and I'm kind of done with it. But the only way to actually do something is to go out and play. And let's let our play do the talking. But you know, I think there was a little added sugar in the coffee or whatever, however you want to phrase it.
0: No doubt.
2: There was. And that, by the way, that is all I was talking about. Like, I think we want the fire and the brimstone, like, because it's good for fun for us and for fans to digest. But what we're really looking for is an intense focus that is, we're not going to be denied, and a little added juice because it's our oldest rival. You factor all that in. That's why sports are great, and that's why this rivalry is great. So you put all that together, and that's what happens. So I loved everything about it. And I'm on that team, I'm not adding more layers publicly, but privately, yeah, hey, we want great things to be done with our coaches and our players. And the way you do that is by going out and doing things that maybe people had doubted you. And I really think being a dog without their starting quarterback, that was another layer on top of all all the blank sandwiches that Packer fans, Packer players, Packer coaches, everybody associated with the Green Bay Packers dealt with for 6 months.
0: Javon Bullard said that too. Like, they were very, very much aware that they were a home underdog to a team starting its backup quarterback.
2: Jason, quarterbacks usually are 3 to 4 points in the spread. Like, especially now, Caleb Williams is who he is. He's a good player. Obviously, clutch plays against us last year, But that was insulting. I saw that spread and I thought, what? They not realize Caleb Williams? And then maybe I thought, well, maybe Caleb is playing. Then Ben Johnson puts out that he might be, you know, whatever he did on Friday. And I don't think that would have mattered, but for that to be the case with the Green Bay Packers playing at home and your heavy your dogs at home, which is in essence is a 5.5 point spread, I thought that was ridiculous. And I'm sure, you know, they don't talk about that stuff, but I'm sure that that was brought up. And it was a pretty good form of disrespect, I think, from a national perspective. And obviously that doesn't even factor all the other stuff that Ben Johnson, their ownership, everybody else did. And that's why for everybody, all Bear fans that are saying anything about chants and fans and everybody else saying it, that's why they can go eat themselves a turd sandwich. Because you can't do all of this other stuff and then just sit there and think people are going to just sit there and be above the fray. Nah, it's not how sports works.
0: So in talking with guys after the game, I think they were all aware of all this stuff, as Zaire Franklin demonstrated. But I do think Matt LaFleur, his messaging to his guys was focus on us and having each other's backs. Like, that was clearly what he wanted to get through to his guys. And you can have that undercurrent of, I blank and can't stand these guys and I want to, what was that again? Have them feed themselves a turd sandwich. You can have that undercurrent, but I think the idea of, hey, we got to focus on us. I thought he played it right. And I know it's not the fire and brimstone that some fans wanted, but it clearly resonated with his players. And I think that that does matter, and it matters a lot.
2: Well, that's all that matters. All of the other stuff doesn't matter. And that, but then the execution of that is what matters. Getting fans fired up and everything, that's for baseball game. That is for the outside. In that locker room, you don't need to handle your – if you feel like that's the best way to get the best out of your players, you do it. Whatever that formula is, that's coaching. Pat Murphy, you can easily say, well, you know, he shouldn't bench so-and-so for not running it out. You know your team. You know what they need. You know if they need a pat on the keister, if they need a kick in the keister. Being able to figure that out is what separates a good coach from somebody that can win a championship. So that's all that matters. And I loved, I thought all last week with the parroting and all of the mimicking of the same language by the guys, that always is a good sign for me when guys are doing it. It doesn't mean they're going to be able to block a defensive tackle or you're going to, you know, be able to shut down a running game, but all of it helps kind of foster the idea of what you're trying to get done.
0: I want to play that LaFleur quote coming up next because I did really like it. I just thought it really spoke to what his mentality was. And again, it was in response to my question about what it meant to him that the guys really responded to him and wanted, frankly, to win this for themselves, but also for him and kind of what he has been dealing with as their coach. We'll get to that after Tausch tells us what Outdoor Living Unlimited is dealing with as they put together their plans for his backyard.
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0: Well, the attacks continues. Matt LaFleur after the game. I know I've talked a lot about this quote, but it really did strike me because I think there has been, and he can pretend, Tausch, that he doesn't hear any of the outside noise, but you know that he knows about it. You used to always say, and you've said this in the past on this show, that you may not hear it directly, but your family does, or your friends do, and they mention it to you when this stuff is going on. And so he's certainly aware of it. And I thought, from a messaging standpoint, and this is what you heard from the locker room, which shows that, as you've taught us, it is getting through, the idea of having each other's backs and this kind of us against the world mentality and having only each other to rely on, I just thought it was the pitch perfect thing to say. Here's Matt LaFleur at the end of his press conference on Sunday.
1: Again, I have a hard time with that. That's a better question for them. Like, here's what I'll tell you. I think we all are moving in the same direction, and we all got each other's backs. Players, coaches, players, and that's what great teams do. Like, that is the essence of team, is that you have each other's backs, that you're willing to stick together, not point fingers in times of adversity, and just keep moving forward and really try to be reflective of what I can do as an individual to be better for our team, and just keep bringing great positive energy, encouraging one another. And I love that locker room. I love those guys. I love our staff. And we just got to, you know, keep moving forward. It was one game. It was a good game today, but it's one game. And so we got to move on to the next game. And we know we're going to have a dogfight on our hands next Sunday night against a really good football team.
0: Tausch, you didn't play on many teams that faced adversity and didn't overcome them. But what he's talking about there, about having each other's backs and all that, we have certainly seen plenty of other teams that didn't do that, and they end up at 3-14. Have you been impressed with the way they've handled the adversity they faced thus far? And then to his point, yeah, it's great you beat the Bears. Not to steal validation Sunday night or anything like that, but you can't then turn around and lose to the Cowboys at home if you are the team you think you are, correct?
2: Well, you have to keep building off of it. And, you know, to answer your first question, am I impressed? Yeah, I mean, you're talking about this team really having to kind of recalibrate completely. And one of the worst losses I've ever seen is that Thursday night against what at that point was what I thought was a pretty poor Atlanta team. Obviously, their quarterback, we maybe underestimated the value that he brought to that offense. But this group has hung together. And without Micah being able to play or even practice, and with an O-line that really struggled, to be able to find a way to hang in there and position yourself to weather that storm, this team could have easily been 0-4 heading into Chicago last week. They didn't. Mm-hmm. They found a way to win, and that's why it doesn't always have to be pretty. People get so frustrated. The Tampa game, it's like, oh, yeah, but this. Well, we didn't do this and all that. But you won. And then you build off of that. And then last week, obviously, the best performance of the season by far by everybody. And you kind of hope that what Matt LaFleur and his staff have done is you continue to build that trust with your players, that you're going to continue to work and tinker and find ways to win games until you really start humming. And you hope that last week was the beginning of the humming. I think that this is the start of the humming. And you're playing a defense that isn't very good in the Dallas Cowboys, but you're playing an offense that I think can put up a lot of points, even against a good defense. So it's going to be a huge challenge, but am I going to be completely discouraged if we don't beat the Dallas Cowboys? No. I don't think this season is going to be a series of ups and downs. I don't think this is going to be a jet rocket moving until I think you get Micah back and you get your full squad and your line and Kevin Zeitler. But the way that they've hung in there, I believe, has been incredibly impressive. And I think Matt LaFleur deserves credit because I'm guessing he probably was at one of his all-time lows walking out of that stadium on that Thursday night and then struggling to beat a Tampa team. But he did not give in, and they, to their credit, found ways to win. And now I think that, again, the ship has steadied. everything is kind of stabilized, and now you can start building. Whereas I think the beginning of the season, it was just a hot mess.
0: Do you, when you look at what they have been able to do offensively in the last two games, or really the last game with all the deep shots, what do you expect the counter to be from the from a not great Cowboys defense? Like, when you start hitting on those, doesn't that become something that then teams are going to say, look, we're not going to let this happen. We're going to make them beat us with other stuff. And with a running game that appears to be only slightly better this week than it was the previous week, it's not like you're suddenly going to be able to run for 200 yards. What do you expect the Cowboys to do in response to all those deep shots that they took? Because they took nine of them. One of them didn't count. We'll hear from Matt LaFleur coming up talking about a rage call that he made on the very next play call. But they took eight shots that counted, and they completed six of them down the field. And you're not going to hit on that percentage all the time.
2: No, I think that if I'm playing defense against this squad, I am not going to let Matthew Golden and Christian Watson get over the top. I want to see, because this has been such a heavily penalized team, I know they cleaned some stuff up last week, and they've just made mistakes, whether it's turning the football over or whatever. I'm not giving them that. I am playing two safeties, and I'm daring Matt LaFleur to see if he has the patience to run the football behind this new offensive line. Play soft in the back end. Don't give anything up. And let's see if you have the patience and the ability to execute on a down-to-down basis doing it that way. That is what I think teams are going to do.
0: All right, we need to I do want to play that clip because it was one of the funnier moments yesterday during our time with Matt LaFleur. You have a call that a penalty that wipes out a touchdown on a deep ball to J. Michael Sturdivant. So what do you call next? Matt LaFleur explains that coming up after Tausch explains, now that he's gotten through that sneeze, Advent and how they've helped him with his breathing, just like that.
2: Oh, you could hear that sneeze. I even went off camera. I didn't think you could hear that. But that's because my nose is feeling so much better. I'm able to sneeze even better. 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
2: 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I went like this, and I took the mic out.
0: It's all good. It's all good. 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
22: 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Oh, captain, my captain.
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0: On from Camp Randall, I will be talking to the Packers coordinators here at noon. But I want to play something from yesterday because this got a good laugh from us. A good human moment from Matt LaFleur. You know, he wants to be like his quarterback, even keeled, you know, not unfazed. But he was pissed about that offensive pass interference call that was called on J. Michael Sturtevant. And so he dialed up another deep ball on the very next play. And Jordan Love hit Christian Watson for a 53-yard touchdown after that 10-yard penalty left them in 3rd and 22. Here is how Matt LaFleur explained his thought process.
1: I was still pissed off from the first play. So I was just like, it was a rage call, I guess. You're sitting there 3rd and 22. And you're just, it's like, all right, might as well take another shot. I think I was at 3 straight passes down the field. We threw one to Christian on the left side, then the one to J. Mike on the right side. And it was just one of those take a shot plays because, I mean, we all know 3rd and 22 is a very, very, very low percentage that you're going to be able to convert. And so it played out and Christian made a hell of a play. And Jordan did a great job. I mean, giving him a very catchable ball down the field. And it was just two guys, you know, making a play. And I thought our O-line did a good job on that play to allow him to, because that's a long developing play. But they blocked it up right, allowed Jordan to, like, maneuver in the pocket, manipulate the pocket, and those guys made.
0: So, Tausch, what I liked about that, and the reason I wanted Jesse to play that, is because if you look at how he was throughout the start of the season when they were 1-2, if you look at the way he was even after they beat Tampa, where he was more annoyed than happy that they won, it just felt like him sharing that yesterday showed that, and as he had said after the game, it's one game, and you got to do it again next week, and he certainly understands that. But didn't it just feel like a weight was lifted off of him? Didn't he seem like a different guy than what we had seen through the first 4 weeks when you listen to him talk that way?
2: Winning's a hell of a deal.
0: It is.
2: Yeah. No, it was the weight of the world off him. He was miserable. He was snarking back at Pete Doherty. Like, that's when you're starting to feel it. And when you're a little bit more jovial, winning, this business is pretty cut and dried. Like, there's not a ton of joy in Mudville when you're not beating anybody. Or when you're not playing well, and when you have everybody coming at you, you have a great play. You have that. You're going to be a little more open. You're going to have a little more fun. That's why I think, I know you're not a fan, but I'm guessing your job's a hell of a lot easier when you're winning, when your team that you're covering is winning, because there's more access and there's just more people are going to be more fun and have, because that's how the world works. Yes, it feels like he's a whole different dude than what he was after that Tampa game, because I think he sees that his team is starting to get a lot better, and he is now has a chance to have a team that he was hoping for when they got together and started this. Whereas before, he still has a ton of questions. He's still question marks. There's still a lot to work, blah, blah, blah, blah, blah, all the coach speak. But there's no doubt I think he feels a heck of a lot better where he is, and the fact that that was a total blanket play. Like, hey, just fire it up there. Maybe something will happen. Maybe they'll rectify the garbage call that they made on the OPI, and maybe it'll be a DPI. You made the play, it worked, and when that stuff happens, guys are going to be a heck of a lot more jovial and happy, and that's kind of how that played.
0: We will see if they're able to continue to be down the field big plays. If I'm the Cowboys, I am saying this team can't run worth a damn. I'm playing two high safeties,
2: but
0: and
2: you
0: I am
2: can't
0: not
2: stop
0: letting
2: the
0: them
2: run.
0: Do that.
2: But if you're Dallas, you can't stop the run against. So, yes, I agree. That is what you need to do. But you've proven you can't stop the run. Like, that defense there is a hot mess. And they got guys.
0: They brought Mike Patton in to help.
2: Oh, yeah, Mike Patton. I don't know if he's going to be able to help Rashawn Gary and Kenny Clark. And I still cannot believe Masterclass beauty.
0: Oh, God.
2: Well, it's true. Rashawn Gary, hey, God bless him. He played some really good football, including in that playoff game. He was the most dominant player on the field in that San Francisco playoff game. Go back and watch it. They didn't have an answer for him. And since then, it has not been good. And fourth round pick, MC. MCG, we call it. That was an MCG-er.
3: Masterclass Goody.
2: Gutenator.
3: Yeah. 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Jesse, what's today's category and what caller would you like?
4: Rolling it over from yesterday because I was so proud of it. 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Also, I got home a little later than I thought I would from the Brewers game last night. So didn't have enough time to put any new ones together. But these are still good ones. It's October 13th. How about caller 13?
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0: Before we get to trivia, what happened to the asbestos? Where'd you go?
1: We moved.
0: What are you doing?
1: Climbing around.
0: Okay. All right.
1: I feel so good. I can climb up and down. Look at it. I climbed up.
0: Are you wearing a sports coat?
2: Why are you all dressed up? What happened? Wardrobe change.
1: I climbed all those steps. You see that? I climbed down all those steps.
0: Well, that's a lot easier than climbing up. Yeah.
1: But you would think, but not always.
0: Up or down with your knee, thanks to MoMA, they're both easy now.
1: And obviously last night, jumping up on the dugout, jumping strong, but climbing around up on the dugout last night, but getting down off the dugout, no issues. Thanks again to MoMA. 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
0: Let's welcome in our contestant, and it feels like it's been a while since this has happened. It is a first-time contestant. It is Brian in Madison. Brian, good morning. Welcome to Wilde and Tausch. How you doing?
4: I'm doing great, guys. How are you?
0: Long time trying to get in for trivia, or did you get through the first time you tried?
4: No, I've tried multiple times, and just like the Brewers sticking with it, I did too, and I finally broke through today.
0: Way to overcome adversity. You're the Jackson Churio of trivia. Let's see if you can be the Wild Bill William Contreras and knock these three out of the park. Here we go, question one.
2: Hang up, Brian, tell him your resume, what you were telling me off air.
4: Well, I did have to let you guys know that I'm a 3-year veteran of the Milwaukee Brewers grounds crew back in 1977. 78 and 79 with Bambi's Bombers and Robin Yount, Paul Molitor, Cecil Cooper. I've got a lot of stories I could tell you, but we don't have time.
0: That 1970, was it the 78 or the 79 team, was really good. That was back in the day, though, that if you didn't win the division, you didn't go anywhere. But the grounds at County Stadium looked amazing from what I remember in my youth. All right, here we go, Brian. Question one is this. Which team kicked a last-second field goal after getting the ball back, trailing with only 8 seconds left to win in London on Sunday morning? Was it the Jacksonville Jaguars, the Cincinnati Bengals, or the London Bridges, because they play well when falling down?
4: It was the Jacksonville Jaguars.
0: Indeed it was. Indeed it was. One for one. All right. Question two. Brian, how many of the 27 outs recorded by the Chicago White Sox in Game 5 of the ALDS on Saturday night were strikeouts? So, Jesse, does that mean the White Sox struck out this number of times out of their 27 outs, or their pitchers struck out Guardians?
2: This would be related to White Sox hitters. White Sox hitters.
0: All right. So, of the 27 outs the White Sox hitters recorded, how many of them were strikeouts? Is it 15? 18 or 21?
4: 21.
0: Yeah, it was crazy. Poor Ashton Rotman. Tough one for his Sox. You're 2 for 2. Here's a chance for a clean sweep. Question three, Brian, is this. Which WIAC school scored as time expired in the first half with a 99-yard interception return for a touchdown, which featured four laterals along the way? Was it UW-Eau Claire, UW-Oshkosh, or UW-Stout Polytechnic?
4: I'll go with Oshkosh.
0: And the streak is over. Like Paul Molitor's 39-game hitting streak, but much shorter. UW-Stout Polytechnic, which I just learned last week, was now UW-Stout Polytechnic. I didn't know that. But now I do, and now it came up twice.
2: Did you see this play on social media?
0: No, do you have the video to put on YouTube?
2: I'll get it. It's incredible. They're already up 31-0, I think. And then they intercept a pass and they go down the length of the field. They got student announcers on the call who are going nuts as they lateral it like four times on this. It's an amazing football play. I'll get the video for us to go through.
0: Well, Brian, your trivia debut was not quite as amazing as all those laterals. You did get two out of three right. That means you got three of the possible four entries into Friday's drawing. Thanks for being a first-time contestant. Thanks for making County Stadium look so good back in the late 70s. And thanks for your loyalty to the show, buddy. We appreciate you.
4: My pleasure. Thanks for all you guys do.
0: That was fun. And a George Bamberger Bambi's Bombers to reference as well. Tausch, I mentioned Dan and Katie being at the Tundra Trio and saying hello. When will they be saying hello to your garage with their inspired closet's brilliance to make your garage a little more organized?
1: Well, Jason, I believe Monday. 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
2: 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The Milwaukee Brewers are two wins away from their first World Series berth since 1982. The Brewers take down the Los Angeles Dodgers 7-4 in Game 2 of the NLCS last night at American Family Field. Multiple comebacks for the crew in the winning effort, led by William Contreras. Three hits at the plate last night, including a solo home run, drove in three runs. The Brewers' bullpen, a historic night. Five innings allowing absolutely nothing. Five perfect innings by the Brewers bullpen. That is a Major League Baseball postseason record. No bullpen in the history of the game had ever gone five perfect innings until the Brewers did it last night. Up 2 games to none, the series shifts to Los Angeles tomorrow night, 7 o'clock, first pitch for Game 3. Pre-game coverage starts at 6:30 here on Madison's home of the Brewers, 100.5 ESPN. Wildy and Tausch continues next.
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The 11 o'clock hour of Wilde and Tausch begins now. And I'm worn out. I just am. I'm worn out. I thought that Tausch, I love it that you're just saying blank them. I don't care what they can have a, what'd you say again? They can help themselves to a turd sandwich, I believe, is what you said earlier. I want to turn off my mentions. Like, it's just all Bears fans talking about how this is, how they're rent-free in Packers fans' heads and enjoy your victory lap. We'll see you on Christmas. This is what I signed up for by saying I want Packers fans' heads and enjoy your victory lap. We'll see you on Christmas. This

0: turd sandwich. And there's other times that you, you know, kind of have to, it happens, but this isn't it. Like, this was fun. I saw some of it. It's, yeah, there's some mean-spirited stuff. This rivalry is heated, and it's fun for, I think, both fan groups. Like, the Bears fans, I thought, acknowledged and handled themselves well after getting their blank served up cold the other day. So when you look at all of it, this is what sports is. Like, there's emotion. It's important to people. And when you win, you get to celebrate. When you lose, you eat turd sandwiches. Hey, Bears fans, that's on your menu. You don't have to eat it, but if you're gonna, this is what it is. It ain't caviar and champagne after you put a performance up like you did on Sunday. That's just not how it works. So you can either play the game or you can go sit in your corner and pout and shut all your phones off and just go live. It's up to you. You can handle it however you want. But you're eating turd. If you're in the game, you're eating turd sandwiches until you play us again. That's how this works. Because we just had a steady diet of a lot of that from, what, January whatever day until yesterday, Sunday.
1: January 10th, yes. Yes, indeed. So
0: we've been full, like, hey, this is where it is, man. Like, this is how the game works. Play it and then live with it or pout about it. I don't care. Pick your poison, but this is how it
1: pick
0: goes.
1: Pick your turd. Interestingly enough, and I had not, I guess I knew that he had played well. Obviously, I knew that he had played well on Sunday against the Bears. Jordan Love in that game, and obviously many of them went to Christian Watson and Matthew Golden. But Jordan Love was 25 of 31, so he had 6 total incompletions for 367 yards. 2 touchdowns, no picks, a 137.5 rating. The highest rating he has had in a regular season start. The only game in which he had a higher passer rating, Tausch, was in that playoff game in Dallas when he had a perfect passer rating when he was taken out. And then Matt LaFleur panicked a little bit and put him back in, and he threw an incomplete pass to Tucker Kraft, and it ruined the perfect passer rating. I didn't realize this. It prompted me to look this up on Pro Football Reference. His best passer rating against any single opponent all time is against the Miami Dolphins, but he's only played them once in the regular season. Same with the Seattle Seahawks. He has started 7 games against the Bears. The Packers' record in those games is 5-2. Again, this is regular season only. But if you add his playoff game, statistically, his numbers were through the roof in that playoff game as well. His career passer rating is 121.2. Again, this does not include the performance on the turd sandwich day of January 10th. He's completed 71% of his passes. He has thrown 11 touchdowns against 2 interceptions. So for as much as we talk about his performance, Aaron Rodgers' performances against the Bears and Brett Favre's performances against the Bears, Jordan Love's been pretty damn good against them too. Like, really, really good. And I know this, the narrative after the game in January was about the meltdown, and very much 1,000% rightfully so. But did you realize he's been as good as he's been against the Chicago Bears? Could you feel that? I didn't either.
0: No, I don't. I didn't. And in all honesty, none of it matters until the Ben Johnson era to me. Like, it was because it was still kind of, it was almost like it was Rodgers' residue. You know, with the first couple of seasons without, you know, Ben Johnson came and he changed the whole dynamic of this relationship or this rivalry along with Caleb. And that is kind of how it is. And, you know, unfortunately, it was too much of what we saw at the end of last season. Even though if you look at it as a whole, if you did the game flow or, you know, how you kind of manage the game, the Green Bay Packers dominated a vast majority of the time. –

0: those games were played, but you didn't win. And again, why was Matt LaFleur happy the other day? Oh, because he won.
1: Mm-hmm.
0: Why were we eating turd sandwiches all offseason? Because we didn't. And why did we not speak of how great Jordan Love has been against the Chicago? Because we didn't win the big game when we needed to.
1: Mm-hmm.
0: So it's not surprising that Jordan has done well against the Bears. It's what Packer quarterbacks typically do. So this is, I think there's going to be ebbs and flows to this rivalry now with these guys. The Packers beat them and beat them badly. And I'm sure that will be a point of contention for this team when they play again on Christmas Day, and whether or not how the Packers respond or where they're at in the season compared to where the Bears are is yet to be known.
2: We've spent a lot of time on Tausch's chant leading at game two. I feel like we have not discussed extensively enough just the game itself. And that's probably on me. But you mentioned Ashby. Is he like the unsung hero of this team? Who are the kind of unsung heroes that we don't talk about? I thought Hamilton last night was one of the unsung heroes, too.
0: I would throw him in the mix on that. That's the beauty of this. Romero last night with what he's done. So there's certain guys you just expect. Ashby is now a guy you expect. He's one of the trusted guys. You get in a high leverage situation, he's going to be a part of the solution to getting out of it. So there's, you could go through a litany of guys, whether or not Gary Sanchez is going to make a big, his plate approach, getting on base in that Padres game was humongous, getting Jack an opportunity to do the magical thing. So there's going to be some unsung. There's too many. There's just a lot of sung heroes. I would put Ashby in that category, and Hamilton being able to steal bases and to do what he was able to do. I don't know if there was a good anecdote between Freddie Freeman and Murph that was said.
2: I did see that.
0: That was cool for our fans that didn't see that. Is basically, I don't know if Murph was coming out to argue or something was going on, and Freddie Freeman said, "What, you're just buying time so you can get Hamilton to steal?" And Murph said, "Yeah, when do you want him to go? Pitch one or pitch two?" Those are those fun things that, you know, you end up hearing about later down the road. But there's just, I think everybody knows their role, understands it, and then goes out and tries to execute it at the highest level. So I think in order to be an unsung hero, you have to kind of be more of a role player.
1: Mm-hmm.
0: That category. I think he is a key cog to what this team needs.
2: Jesse, Hamilton at the top of your list of those players then, if we can't put Ashby in that category?
3: Last night he sure was. David Hamilton, I was joking where I was sitting. I kept saying he's the DH. I say, you might as well just put him on first base. The DH is up. And sure enough, he got to first base pretty much every time. And then once he gets to first base, he's no longer the DH. He's Speedy Dave. And when Speedy Dave's on the base pass, you got to watch out because he's going to swipe second base from you and got a chance to score. And sure enough, that's exactly what happened yesterday. What he did was incredible. Murph was looking for a guy that could help like flip the lineup and then get Churio, Terang, Contreras at-bats with guys on base. That's what the Brewers can do to manufacture runs, but they needed the productivity from the bottom of the order to get those guys in that situation, and that's what they got yesterday. Multiple opportunities. Contreras had three RBIs, including the solo home run, but he had two other hits where he drove in runs thanks to guys being on base in front of him. Yelich coming up with the clutch. Tausch is right. There's a lot of sung heroes because everyone has had a different moment during the course of this run, this golden age of the last couple of years, and now they're all doing it in the clutch when it matters. And that's what's different, I think, about this team compared to 2024, 2025. Like, they're stepping up in the huge moments and delivering. And it's a different guy, it seems, every day. Churio had the game-winning hit last week. Yelich with the big clutch hit yesterday. Contreras has been dynamite the entire postseason. Ashby delivering as a pitcher. Like, there's so many different people who have come up in big moments because all these games have been so close and delivered. And that's what makes you so optimistic as a Brewers fan that they're going to be able to win two more out of the next five to be able to get over the hump and get to the World Series.
2: All right, I don't want to jump around, but this was something that just came across my desk. And I had seen something yesterday, and now I'm starting to piece this together with something that Matt LaFleur said after the game. And I know we've got Wonelly and then we've got Evan Williams coming up. So I want to address this now and ask Tausch about it. So you were at the game, so you're not watching it on TV. But the Packers, at the end of the game, lose Javon Hargrave to a ruptured Achilles tendon. And Matt LaFleur, as we talked about yesterday, is extremely downtrodden after the game and talking about how the game is meaningless. At the end of the meaningless part of the game has been decided. It's 31-7, okay? And then someone sent me a clip of Greg Olsen, who, as you well know, I think very highly of. I personally think he is better than Tom Brady and certainly better than Jonathan Vilma, who, by the way, was on the call with Chris Myers at the end of that debacle that the Commanders were involved in. And I don't think they understood what was happening in that game either. But Olsen basically suggested that the Packers, and I don't want to misquote him, he implied basically that the Bears were at fault for continuing to play it as if the game was still in doubt. And Ben Johnson calling timeouts. And then I started to put this together with Matt LaFleur's mood about the injury. And then I see from Aaron Nagler, who posted that it took issue with the fact that the Bears didn't just run the ball and take the L instead of what they did, which was using all their timeouts with 4 minutes left, and it leads to the injury for Javon Hargrave. I have to admit, I did not think that way in real time. This did not cross my mind until I've started to put all these pieces together. Tausch, can you explain to me if, I don't want to say Ben Johnson did something wrong, $5, but did he do something wrong? Is this for what should I make of this? Because I've seen this now from multiple different places and I'm just not smart enough to appreciate what I may have missed here.
0: I think obviously you're disappointed when you lose a guy to an injury at the end of it, any time, but at the end of a game when the game is not in play. But I think it's really difficult to tell a team what they need to do at the end. Like if it's Green Bay, they're throwing bombs up 24-7 too.
2: Right.
0: You know, they could have ran the football out. They could have run it more. So I'm never going to tell a team. It's always, hey, if you want to do something about it, stop it. Now, if you're killing somebody 50-0, run the football out. Let's get done with this game. But in this case, yeah, the game it was over. But you know, you want to have something positive going into the next week. Even if it's 31-14 or you go down and get beat 31-10. I'm not in the business of telling another team, hey, you need to kneel on the ball when you're behind. I don't like mm-hmm. that either. So, yeah, go ahead. You should run the football. Now, these things happen. It sucks. And I'm sure Matt was disappointed that a veteran that they brought over was supposed to be a big cog in the depth mm-hmm. of this team, you lose him. You're gutted by that. And you can always start looking for reasons. But I'm guessing when you look at it in the long term, you can't be mad at an opposing team for going down and trying to get points at the end. I just wouldn't. I don't think I'd be on board with that.
2: Good. Well, I feel better then because I did not think in these terms, and maybe folks
0: are overthinking.
2: That doesn't
0: mean he's not mad. It doesn't mean that Matt LaFleur is not irritated about it. He can be, but I would say you can be irritated about something. It's not as if he did something criminal. That is not what this is. This is he's trying to go down and get points at the end of the game.
2: This isn't. Was it Greg Schiano? When that he had like guys crashing into offensive linemen during kneel downs, that is maybe not criminal, but that is egregious.
0: It's kind of against the unwritten rules, but it's the same thing. Anytime you snap, you're taking a snap in an NFL game, you have to be prepared for whatever it might be. And mm-hmm. yes, you shouldn't do that. I don't like it. It's not, but when Schiano, at least you know it's coming, you brace up and you say, you guys are idiots. And by the way, those players would be saying, you think I want to be doing this? But this is the business you're in. So that, unfortunately, is another part of this whole thing that you have to, when you're out there playing, doesn't matter what's going on, there's always that injury risk. There's unfortunate things that can happen. You try to make sure to position yourself that you don't have to, that those things don't. But sometimes there's nothing you can do.
2: All right, we're going to do a little bit of Woe Nelly before Evan Williams joins us for his weekly appearance.

0: on the Yuengling Legends line before we can do that again. Hey, Tausch is going to be hopping on a plane. He's going to be escaping to L.A., but you don't have to. 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
2: 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His mama brought out 15 flapjacks. He said, mama, take back 5 of them flapjacks. I gotta stay hungry for the Crimson Tide.
1: But if it's not, the show must go on. It's time for...
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4: You guys watch any of Bill's Rams last night after the Brewers game got done? Great Monday night football game. Some think it could have been a Super Bowl preview being played in the stadium in which the Super Bowl will be played. And it went to overtime.
5: Are they still undefeated? The Rams still undefeated?
4: Glad you brought that up, Tausch. The Rams are 2-3.
5: They're going to be 17-0. Everybody's telling me.
4: The Bears, Vikings, Lions, and Packers, and the Steelers, Browns, Bengals, and Ravens all have better records than the Los Angeles Rams through 5 weeks.
5: So they're not 17-0. Okay. The Rams, yeah. I think I saw the end of it, missed a block kick, and then obviously I don't understand why they kicked it when they did. Like, clock management is just, teams really struggle with this. Don't give the ball back where you could have run more clock and kicked it with less time. And if you miss it, you at least get a tie out of that game. I don't understand what they were doing on that, but I digress. Everybody's flawed, guys. The Packers are flawed, and if their O-line, if they had not stabilized things, that's a fatal flaw. You can't win. But every team has got issues. Every week is such a new story that you don't get caught up. You get caught up and enjoy the ride. But there's going to be some weeks that the Green Bay Packers don't look good and everybody's going to think they stink. There's going to be weeks that you see that with almost every team. I'm certain if you're doing this show up in Minnesota, everybody's happy you're 5-0, but or you can't win with this offense. You can't do it. That's the nature of this beast. And I think the Green Bay Packers, they're getting better and better, and we believe that we have the right quarterback, which a lot of teams don't. And, oh, by the way, the best defensive player in football is not taking a snap yet for us. I looked at last night as another sign, hey, we're in a pretty good spot after 5 weeks.
0: All things considered, I would agree, although they are waiting for their prized pass rusher to become available in L.A. as well, as obviously Myles Garrett has been on the shelf since the opener. I still think the Rams are a good team. That was an entertaining game. I don't know where they were at in the game by the time the Brewers game finished, and I was watching a lot of the post-game stuff. I didn't end up watching Monday Night Football till it was about late third quarter, I think. So it was an entertaining ball game. There's no question about it, but I still think the Rams are going to be there at the end. Woe Nelly.
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4: 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I think that'd be a great way to send us out today with Evan Williams coming up next. So I want to make sure we get enough time with our guy.
0: Well, Tausch, tell us again about Prize Picks so we can get to them.
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0: Evan Williams joins us on the Yuengling Legends line next. So stick around. 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
7: David Crowley has told us exactly who he is. On illegal immigration, his own words say it all.
8: And when it comes down to the immigrants, when it comes down to the LGBTQ community, I always say, I'm not an ally, I'm an accomplice. I'm gonna be with you no matter what.
7: Crowley says he'd make Wisconsin a sanctuary state and make you foot the bill for benefits for illegal immigrants. In Dane County, a repeat drunk driver here illegally killed two teenagers.
8: I'm an accomplice.
7: In Fond du Lac, an illegal immigrant tied up and blindfolded a 12-year-old girl to rape her.
8: I'm an accomplice.
7: In Milwaukee, a drunk illegal immigrant killed a Special Olympian on his way to church with his parents.
8: I'm an accomplice.
7: David Crowley said it himself.
8: I'm not an ally, I'm an accomplice. I'm gonna be with you no matter what.
7: David Crowley, fighting for illegal immigrants, not you.
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13: Despite the Packers scoring a season-high 31 points on Sunday against the Chicago Bears, their offense was still only able to muster 70 rushing yards on 26 attempts. The Packers had the least amount of rushing yards in the NFL through 5 weeks, and head coach Matt LaFleur says plainly, it's just not good enough.
12: And that's what we haven't done well enough up to this point in terms of run efficiency. We've been able to rip off some explosive runs, but the efficiency in the running game isn't where we need it to be.
13: The Packers will host the Dallas Cowboys Sunday night at Lambeau for Sunday Night Football.
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0: In athletics.
1: Wild Bill goes blast.
22: He's flying to center. That's deep. Going back. His pot is turning. Watching. Contreras' third of the postseason.
1: Madison's home of the top-seeded Brewers, 100.5 ESPN.

0: Joining us now on the Yuengling Legends line, our favorite safety and aura farmer. He is the Packers. I think he's given up the interception lead now to his running mate, Xavier McKinney. But he's still been a key cog in the Packers' defense and was key again in Sunday's win over the Bears. On the Yuengling Legends line, Yuengling, America's oldest brewery now in America. Or it's already in America. It's in Wisconsin. DG Yuengling in Sunfotsville, PA. Enjoy responsibly. It is Evan Williams on Wildy and Tosh. Evan, good morning. How are you?
1: Oh, I'm just great. Great, great little start to the week we got going on since Sunday. So I'm doing just well.
0: Now that I'm caught up on the kid on the kayak, thanks to my daughters who showed me the inspiration for your celebration. there was plenty to celebrate on Sunday. Did I miss the choreographed? Did you guys not work on that during the week? Were you too focused on yourselves and not on the Bears that you didn't have enough time to work on celebrations?
1: Yeah, I guess we did do a little of skipping of the plan, you know, of the celebration. Maybe we got to do a little, you know, some choreography lessons. But X is the one that's really got to, you know, step his game up because he didn't get any celebrations and he got two of them. So, yeah, I'm definitely going to let him hear about that.
0: How good did Sunday feel with, you know, Tosh and I in previous conversations with you talking about the Bears and how much talking they were doing? How good did Sunday feel and what does it mean for you moving forward as a team?
1: Yeah, it felt good. It felt like we're, you know, taking steps in the right direction. And yeah, I mean, especially in divisional games, you know, those count as two essentially, you know, for getting to where we want to get to. So, felt good, but in the same breath, I feel like, you know, we all feel that there's a lot that we can improve upon. And, you know, since we put that out there on tape already, you know, that's kind of the standard now. You know, that's the baseline for what we're building off of. And, you know, we only have room to get better from here. And so can't take any steps back.
0: Evan, when you look at what the approach that Matt LaFleur took with you guys this week, we talked a lot about it earlier in the show. Why did that resonate so much with you guys? It was about us, right? It was about having each other's backs. And for everyone on the outside, including Tosh and me, you know, we talked a lot about the Bears. We talked a lot about what a douche Ben Johnson is. Like, we spent a lot of time on that. You guys, I know you felt those things, but you didn't seem to spend a lot of time on them. Kind of take us through the week and how you felt Matt handled that, because I've been raving about what he said to us after the game, talking about how, you know, we're together now and we've got each other's backs, coaches to players, players to players. And I just thought that was really compelling. Take us inside the locker room throughout the week as you led into that game and how he handled it.
1: Yeah, I mean, I think he handled it with a lot of grace, honestly. It would be easy to, you know, let some comments get under your skin and, you know, want to retaliate and put your energy towards that. But, you know, he made it clear all week that, you know, if we want to be the type of team that we want to be, you know, we don't get there by, you know, focusing on comments from other people and playing harder because of it. Like, that's, you know, if we want to be a Super Bowl type team, it just starts with, us focusing on us, you know, us focusing on our process and, trying to get, you know, a little better every day. And, you know, it's hard to say that it was a nameless, faceless opponent on Sunday. You know, there's definitely a little bit of history, a little bit of, you know, emotions flowing. But at the same time, coming into the locker room on that Sunday morning, you kind of just had the right feeling, you know, that everybody was kind of, you know, nobody's too hype, nobody's doing too much, everybody's just kind of in their zone, you know, kind of getting their mind right for what's about to go down. And I feel like, yeah, when everybody's kind of got that mentality, we could be, you know, one of the most dangerous teams in this league.
2: Evan, how do you think you guys approached, obviously knew that Caleb Williams

0: wasn't going to play, even though there was maybe a little bit of uncertainty on Friday. But then when Manungai isn't available, did that change the approach as far as, because everybody knew that the Bears were going to try to run the football and that was going to be the game plan. Anything change when you kind of found out that he wasn't going to be available?
1: Not overly, like with the scheme, we still felt like they were going to, you know, give us their best chance at running the ball, regardless of who was back there. I mean, it's definitely a big hit for them. You know, that's a guy that's definitely a playmaker that, you know, continues to make plays for them. But we didn't really foresee a change in, you know, how they were going to attack things. Knew they were going to, you know, get to their gadget plays. Establish the run was, you know, the key to the game for us to stop the run. You know, that we came into this game, you know, understanding that if we stop the run and make them one-dimensional, we feel like, you know, we're going to be in a pretty good spot, and the back end is going to have some ops, you know, coming down the stretch. So sad that I didn't get any of them. He was probably looking away from my side and, you know, wanted to try my other half, but you know, I'm not mad at it.
0: So you knew going in you were going to get these opportunities. The ball was going to be up, and then it was just a matter of if it was going to be you or X and kind of how they were going to approach it.
1: Essentially, you know, we had a good idea that, you know, they kind of just let him open it up last week a little bit, you know, kind of let him drop back and, you know, let him get in a rhythm, get more comfortable with, you know, the drop back passing game, a little bit of play action. And so, yeah, we had a feeling, especially if, you know, we were able to stop the run effectively, which, you know, shout out to the front seven. Those guys did a hell of a job, you know, early in the game, just, you know, setting the tone, letting them know that, you know, there's no easy yards. And then, when those passing opportunities came, we knew the ball was going to be in the air. And, yeah, he almost threw me one. He overthrew it a little bit, but I was trying to run under it. But, no, hopefully we're going to get some more opportunities, you know, coming down the pipe this week too.
0: Do you kind of feel like it, not that you're always going to have confidence, but with a win like this and from the outside, but from the inside of that locker room, do you feel like this could be kind of that springboard? Because, you know, you found a way to get to be 2-2 and last week, and you played your best game of the season as a team. Does this springboard you forward, or is it still just, do you build, I guess, how do you build off of this? So, because there's going to be all trap game and all this other stuff, which I think is all hogwash, but the Cowboys are coming in and we all know that offense is going to be a heck of a lot better than what we just saw last weekend.
1: Mm-hmm. Yeah. I mean, you take it for what it is. Obviously you take the win, you know, that's the most important thing first and foremost. But like I said before, you know, this is the new standard for, you know, where we need to go. I feel like you guys, anybody on the team, I feel like there's a lot of things that, you know, we didn't do well that, you know, other teams might try to exploit going forward. And so we have to understand, you know, we got to always be chasing something. You know, you can never get complacent in this league. As soon as you, you know, feel like you're in a good spot, feel like you made it, you know, that's when you let off the pedal a little bit and some hungry teams come in and, you know, knock you off your block. So, yeah, it's just about focusing on the little things, moving forward. And I feel like this can, you know, this game can serve as just a reminder, especially from a defensive perspective, of what it can look like. You know, when you got guys that are committed to the plan, you know, are committed to just taking accountability towards, you know, doing their 111th, trusting the guy next to you, and showing up with the right mindset. But you got to only build on it moving forward. You know, you're either going forward or you're moving backward. And so he's got to get a little better tomorrow and, you know, try to have a perfect week.
2: Our weekly conversation with Evan Williams on the Yuengling Legends line. You did have a takeaway, though, right? You had a fumble recovery. So you didn't get shut out, right?
0: That's not a pick, though.
1: A pick. Like,
2: it's still the ball. It's all about the ball.
1: No, yeah.
2: We love the ball.
0: D-lineman and O-lineman can fall on fumbles, right? Like this.
1: Yeah. That's what I'm saying.
2: There's not too much special about jumping
1: on a ball. Like, it's cool. That's cool and all. Like, get to celebrate with the fans and stuff. But now we like to take it out of the air for sure.
2: Okay. All right. Fair enough. You did get a shout out in the post-game speech from the head coach as well. I got I I'd like to see some of the ones after you guys lose. I'm just curious what it's like in there. They don't ever post those, oddly enough. I did want to ask you five takeaways, right? I mean, and with the three picks, two by X and one by Tyron Hopper, I believe you guys have already matched your interception total through five games of what you had last season. And we always talk about how you get what you emphasize. And you know, I'm a sucker for a good story, as you well know. And half installing like a siren in the meeting room about takeaways and anointing someone the ball king, and you only end up with 14. I don't understand how the hell that happens, because that's the opposite of you get what you emphasize, right?
1: I mean, yeah, don't ask me, man. I don't know. It's a, the ball is a weird thing, man. Like you just, one thing I do know is you always have to be ball conscious in order for it to come. You know, it doesn't just come if you're, you know, out there just playing the game and, you know, kind of going through the motions. You have to be intentional about, you know, the ball. That's the first step. And sometimes you're intentional about it. And yeah, things like last year happen where it doesn't come, but, I feel like that's kind of also a mindset thing, you know, not letting the results drive, you know, how you feel about things or drive how you, you know, how you operate during the week. You just kind of got to keep the same mentality about it. And, yeah, you know, keep stressing the ball, keep being ball aware. And, you know, as we say in the back end, when it rains, it pours. And so we it definitely was pouring yesterday or a couple of days ago. And we're not mad at it.
2: And that's what I'm wondering.
0: Go ahead,
2: Tausch.
0: No, I was going to say, Evan, do you feel like you're kind of, I say the elevator years where your mental and physical are lined up, where you're at your peak physically and now mentally after a couple of seasons of figuring some stuff out, it just feels like you have things, not that you ever got it figured out, but it just feels like you're really in that space where everything is going and you see it and you're physically able to go do it. Are you kind of in that, not prime, but do you kind of really feel like you're at where you need to be?
1: Yeah, first of all, appreciate you, Tausch. That's love right there. I don't know. I feel like I'm in a good spot. I couldn't say that I'm in my prime quite yet. But I do feel like the game is definitely slowing down. You know, year after year, I feel like game after game, just the more reps I get, the more different quarterbacks I see, the more coordinators you go against, you just kind of get a better feel for the game and, you know, what makes successful safeties so successful. And again, I mean, that's a lot of credit to having a guy in my room that's, you know, all pro, pro bowler, has, you know, proved it again and again, you know, what he's capable of. He's you know, taught me a lot about the game and showed me just how to put myself in positions to make plays. And I feel like the game is definitely slowing down, you know, from a mental perspective. Physically, you know, I don't know if I'll ever feel 100% again, but, you know, I'm feeling pretty close to it. I feel like I'm in a good spot as far as just putting myself in position to, you know, catch some of those opportunities when they come my way.
2: Yeah, you're no Micah Hyde just yet, that's for sure. No, I'm just kidding. So one more thing before we let you go. I saw you did an event in New London with Coop a couple of days after he tore his Achilles. Now you've lost Javon Hargrave to a torn Achilles. And I know, next man up. If I had a penny for every time someone has said next man up to me in the time I've covered, I wouldn't have to work anymore. But those guys matter, and it is hard, right? It is hard to lose guys like that. And Javon, you know, maybe he wasn't playing a ton, but his influence in the locker room and his experience. So can you give us an idea of how you guys manage this? Because I know you have to say next man up, and you still have to play ball, but you also feel for your teammates. What's it like to deal with this? Because it just feels like, since about Tucker Kraft's injury last November, you guys are dealing with another guy almost every week that you're losing for the season.
1: Yeah, I mean, it is, it sucks. I mean, plain and simple, like it is, you know, they say injuries are a part of the game, but it's never easy, you know, especially when they're such pivotal guys to the team. You know, you get a Jay Reid, a Zach Hargrave, Coop.

0: Those are all guys that are just instrumental to, what we're trying to build here and the culture that, we're constantly building. Moving forward, it is a little bit of like a grieving process. I feel like, you see them around the facilities and stuff and on their crutches and stuff in their boot. And it's just like, dang, like, it always hurts to lose a key guy like that. But in the same breath, you just kind of, you not only move forward, but you let those type of guys know that, what they meant to the team, or I mean, what they still mean to the team. And then you use them as, a little bit of motivation moving forward. Like, okay, now, we got different guys that are getting injured, whatever, not being able to go anymore. Now, guys have to step up. And, I take that upon myself. I feel like all the leaders kind of take that upon themselves to, okay, now you gotta tap into a little bit of a different level if we're losing all these guys. We gotta find a way to stack these wins, and somebody's gotta pick up the slack. So I feel like a lot of the leaders on the team kind of just take it on their back to, take a lot of the leadership that, those guys brought to the locker room, and try to maximize that individually, and then try to, even more put your best foot forward on Sunday.
1: Well, Evan, Tuesdays are the highlight of our week. We appreciate you always making time for us, and we will talk to you again next week. Thanks.
0: I appreciate you, my dog. Appreciate you guys.
1: That is Evan Williams, the Packers safety. He joins us every week on the Yuengling Legends line, and he is definitely building his legend, and Tausch nailed it. It does feel like his elevators are very
2: He's
1: much
2: lining
1: lining
2: up.
1: up in a
2: He's
1: big
2: lining
1: way.
2: up and No doubt. I think his production, his leadership, he's learning from Xavier. Like, this is what you envision when you draft a football player to your team, is that he gets better and better and he becomes the kind of player that Evan Williams is becoming. So kudos, obviously good draft pick and what he's been able to do so far. And you just feel like he's coming on, and he's been a hugely impactful player. And for this team to go where they want to be, he's going to have to continue to do that.
1: We'll wrap things up next. It's Wilde and Tausch.
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0: Murray pitches it back. It's a flea flicker, some razzle dazzle before the end of the half. Another one. He's going to go. Another one. Touchdown, Polytechnic. Oh, my goodness. I'm running out of words to say. Oh, my.
1: Jesse, critique the call as a mentor that you are. Not a flea flicker, a lateral, but otherwise, love the enthusiasm. That was fun.
2: Love the energy, love the enthusiasm. Captured the moment perfectly. You try to find another level to get to, and you don't think you need to get there, and then you do. I think we've all been there, calling a game before. Yeah, it's not a flea flicker when it's in the middle of the play, in the middle of the field, but I'm sure he regrets that one. Heck of a moment, and one of the top plays of the week on SportsCenter from UW Stout Polytechnic, getting a big win on the road over UW Stevens Point on Saturday.
1: Yeah, tough one for the Pointers, obviously, in that one, but nevertheless, that was a fun play. So where you know, we used to always enjoy our WIAC Wednesdays. Where are things in the WIAC standings? Our buddy Jace Grindle still first place, right, with the Warhawks off to a strong start?
2: As is normal, it's crowded at the top in the WIAC standings. So it usually gets sorted out a week or two left in the season. So a lot of teams in contention. They expect to get several in the postseason, it looks like. Another good year for the best conference in Division III college football, that's mm-hmm. for sure.
1: Platteville and Whitewater at 2-0. Eau Claire, River Falls, Stout, and La Crosse sitting at 1-1, and then Oshkosh and Stevens Point are off to 0-2 starts in the, as Jesse called it, the best conference in Division III football. All right, I need to get to the Packers coordinators. So no Tausche the next couple of days as he heads out to Los Angeles.
2: Yep, heading west. So we'll have a couple cousin subs of the day. We're going to surprise you with who they are because we might surprise ourselves with who they are.
1: Can't wait. That's it for us today. Have a great day. Take care. Be good.
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5: 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Brewers-Dodgers Game 3 of the NLCS as the series shifts to Los Angeles tomorrow night in Southern California. Pre-game coverage starts at 6:30 with first pitch just after 7 o'clock. Again, that's tomorrow night here on Madison's home of the Brewers, 100.5 ESPN. The Brewers with a 2-0 NLCS lead after a 7-4 win last night at American Family Field. Tonight on ESPN Radio, Game 2 of the American League Championship Series continues. The Tampa Bay Rays playing host to the Cleveland Guardians. First pitch just after 7 o'clock. Again, you can listen to that game right here on 100.5 ESPN. We'll join it just in time for first pitch following the Barry Alvarez show from 6 to 7 o'clock tonight. Hear what the legendary former Wisconsin Badgers head coach has to say as the Badgers get set to head west to the Rose Bowl to take on the UCLA Bruins in what has suddenly become a very compelling game this week in college football. 6:30 kickoff.
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4: Number two, the Rich Eisen Show is on the air. Overreaction Monday on a Tuesday coming up. Our chat with Cam Hayward in his usual Tuesday spot. Steelers 3-2, fresh off of a win against the Indianapolis Colts, taking on the Tampa Bay Buccaneers in Tampa next up. And then the actor James McAvoy in studio, hour number three. The phone lines are lit, 844-204-RICH, number to dial in our WeatherTech fan line. We'll get to you. I already see some of them are instant classics, as long as I say hello to them. It's going to be great. But right now, my colleague from NFL Network and ESPN is waiting on us. So let's get right to him, my friend Ian Rappaport, back here on the program. How you doing, Rap Sheet?
6: Doing great, Rich. How are you?
4: I'm doing well.
6: All right. I appreciate that.
4: Look at you with a Nantucket lid. Huh?
6: Listen, you got to class it up a little bit. Someone's got to elevate, Rich.
4: Well, together we elevate right now. What a game to close out one of the most wild weeks of the National Football League I can remember. What are you hearing about the aftermath at all in the first blush 12 hours after last night's game, in which Sean McVay said he's never been more pissed after losing a game in his memory?
6: Yeah, I actually, well, a couple things. First of all, you said the aftermath. There was actually a significant event in the aftermath, yes, with Alaric Jackson punching Bradley Chubb. Being reviewed for discipline, you know, is a suspension possible? I believe it is. A hefty fine would be, make sense too. But, you know, generally when a player doesn't miss a game, like if he had been ejected on the first play of the game, that would essentially be his suspension. That wasn't the case, so I wouldn't be surprised if Alaric Jackson is suspended. He's also in, you know,

under review for a domestic incident with the NFL. There's a lot of not good things there, so this seems to be a continuation of that. As far as the Sean McVay frustration, you know, I understand being upset that so in, you know, under review for a domestic incident with the NFL, there's a lot of not good things there.

0: wrong. I just think they got beat by a team that is also very good.
1: Yeah, I mean, we were talking about it off the top of the show. I'm wondering if the conservative approach, once they got within field goal range in overtime, wasn't born out of seeing what happened between the Giants and the Commanders, where the Giants tried to get a couple more yards, fumbled it, never got a field goal off.
0: I'm sure.
1: And obviously what happened with the Commanders is something we've never seen before. So it's not like McVay would be concerned about time running out with 4+ minutes left in overtime anyway. But I'm wondering if that played into any of this stuff.
0: Yeah. I mean, I'm wondering too, and like, how could it not? Because, you know, these are humans making these decisions, not robots. And so, how could you not think, like, whatever I do, I have to make sure that it is set up for the play that I want? The play that they wanted was a game-winning field goal. So they did everything they could to set up for the game-winning field goal that ended up not being a game-winning field goal. I think the other thing is, you know, how do they not, you know, the Bills had a situation where they were, we thought, driving to get a touchdown, ended up fumbling. And I really wonder if the Rams thought of that too, because it's like, we need to just get out of town with a field goal. Like, just whatever we do, don't put the ball in harm's way. Don't fumble it. Don't throw it around. Don't run out of time. Just set up the field goal. And I really sort of think that that was in their minds. And that to me is okay. It's all fine. You just got to make the field goal.
1: Yeah, I hear you. And then I guess moving forward here, when does Myles Garrett come back? What's the scoop? I mean, I guess he's got to be closer now that he's no longer in a suite. He's down on the turf, which means
0: That.
1: the reason why he was in the suite, everybody thought he wanted to just get the free food and drinks. It's you can't be on the sideline to put a lower body injury at risk. Now, perhaps he's getting close enough where they feel he could get out of the way of something. I don't know. I'm trying to read into that. Is he
0: This is
1: closer?
0: week. What week is it? Six?
1: We're going in a week. Yes, sir. We're
0: I
1: going in
0: mean,
1: a week six. Yeah, can
0: you can
1: confirm.
0: see me, you know, obviously I spend a lot of time talking to coaches and GMs and whoever as you go through the week, and I'm constantly like, hey, good luck this week. Who are you guys playing? I just that, you know, you get very
1: I know.
0: focused on the news, and then on Sunday you're like, oh, who are these guys playing? So this is week six. My understanding was it was a 6 week recovery from a knee surgery. He had the knee surgery on the Monday after week one. So week seven should be around when he's ready, which could mean practicing this week and then playing next week, or it could mean somehow practicing this week. But like, we're getting to the window. And, you know, this is all, the Rams are supposed to be the super team and it's all dramatic. And nothing I've seen, just my eyes, nothing I've seen has stopped me from saying this is a team that can win the Super Bowl. Like, yes, they ran up against a very good Bills team who beat them yesterday due to a confluence of events and an unbelievably dramatic game. Well, the Bills are also very good. So, like, could we see these teams again in a very, very big game in a similar stadium? Like, I think we could. I think the Rams are still really good, and having Myles Garrett out there will only help that.
1: Meanwhile, we've got a ton of roadway left in this regular season. Ian Rappaport here on the Rich Eisen Show. Let's talk about the Rams' neighbors, co-tenants, however you want to put it. Chargers at 0-5. That, I think, is one of the biggest surprises of the year, if not the biggest surprise. Is there any possibility of changes there? What would they be, Ian?
0: So, you know, I've asked the questions. I've talked to the people. I do not get a sense that any change is coming. I get more of a sense of it has not been good enough and they need to get it better, but they feel like they have the right people to get it better. And, you know, Jim Harbaugh, I think Mike McDaniel, they knew that it would be a little bit of an adjustment. I don't believe that they knew it would be this much of an adjustment. Just as far as his system, he is very specific. It is very timing based. The timing has been off. Herbert has looked not good. I believe they think this is all going to get better, and I have not sensed anything for change. If they do want to make a change, you know, on I think the defense is actually sort of like underratedly pretty good. A defensive coordinator most people have never heard of is pretty good. You know, if they do want to make a change on offense, which again I have not sensed. You know, Adam Gase is there as the as like an offensive assistant, I believe, pass game coordinator, whatever the title is. Theoretically, he could step in, and I know people sort of roll their eyes. Also had the, you know, highest scoring offense in the history of the NFL at one point, so like pretty good at it. Theoretically, he could step in. I just don't think that they are there or want to do it at all.

0: Interesting you use roll their eyes with Adam Gase. I would use the phrase scoff if you're going to be, using this analogy with Adam Gase in future interviews, Ian. Just for... From a Jet fan, growing up as a Jet fan. Using rolling your eyes with Adam Gase, I would just go in a different direction.
1: I learned so much in that press conference. You want to know what I learned?
0: What'd you learn?
1: Don't put a guy who doesn't wear a suit in a suit.
0: Yeah.
1: He wants to wear team apparel at a press conference. Let him wear a freaking sweatshirt.
0: Okay.
1: He wears hoodies. Let him wear a hoodie. Not everyone has to wear a suit.
0: Okay. Ian Rappaport here on the Rich Eisen Show. Well done.
2: Note all right there.
0: Okay. The Marvin Harrison Jr. trade. I was texting with you over the weekend because I don't recall a scenario in which this guy's getting traded to the point where he's not playing tomorrow, but we don't know where he's going. Was this really an open-ended, hey, who wants to potentially beat the Texans offer situation? Or it was both teams having this thing hammered out and saying, keep it under wraps because we don't want, anything wrong going down mentally, physically with anybody else that could affect this trade in the next day?
1: Yeah, I think it was the second thing. I was like going back in my brain. I'm pretty sure we've had a couple situations where it's like, the team plans to trade so-and-so. They are now I'm pretty sure we've had those situations. Just don't know that it's been as high profile as this. So let me kind of walk you through the TikTok, Rich, of what happened. So I've been working on, I got word that Harrison was available for a very high price probably 3 weeks ago. I learned that he had hired Todd France and Tory Danny of Athletes First around the same time. I worked with Adam Schefter quietly on this trade. And then it became public that he had hired agents. And I think everyone was like, why did they hire agents? And the reason was to navigate a trade. So, okay. So then we figure out who are the teams. And there were several teams. Colts were one. Texans were another. There's, the teams that always check in on every trade were among them as well. And so then it's like, where's he going? So we get word Saturday morning. And I thought in my head that Harrison was going to get traded Monday. So I was planning on doing some reporting for Sunday, and he was going to get traded Monday. So we get the word Saturday morning that Harrison is going to be inactive and he's getting traded. And nobody will tell us who. And that was from very specific requests / orders between the two teams involved. And so people think, that me and Adam were sort of withholding information. It really wasn't that. It was... no one had said for sure that it's the Texans. Now, we had triangulated and eliminated teams, and we believed strongly it was the Texans, which is why we reported, the Texans are the favorite, all eyes on the Texans, they've been involved, all of the things, without saying it is a done deal, because I don't believe it was a done deal, and no one told us that for sure. And you cannot be wrong. Of all the things, you can't be wrong. So we reported what we knew at the time, which was he was getting traded, he was going to be inactive, and the Texans were heavily involved. And then when D'Amico Ryans came out and just said it, it was like, okay, well, the picks, and by that point I knew the picks. So we tweeted out and that was that. But it was unique, but the teams involved, and it wasn't like me and Adam were withholding from the public. The player did not know definitively where he was going until very, very late in the process as well.
0: Well, and I'm sure he's happy where he's going because he's going to a team that can use him, need him. Believes in him, one would think. And the quarterback, obviously, is the one who was thrown to him in college for half of his stay there at The Ohio State. So they know each other. They already have a connection that clearly works. That said, why did the Cardinals finally cut bait or want to cut bait? Did he and Mike LaFleur not jibe? Is there something to this whole, digital jugs gun machine that he had in Ohio State and the Cardinals refused to buy for him? And it all went downhill from there after he got drafted. Like, what's the scoop with all this, Ian?
1: He's obviously talented. He's talented enough to where everybody thought he was a top five pick. And obviously, look, the Cardinals made a mistake. He should not have been a top five pick, okay? But everybody would have taken him there.
0: Yeah.
1: Okay, it was either him or Malik Nabers. There was no red flags. It was everyone knew he was a consensus top five pick, and that's where he was picked. It was not working. And once he hired agents to facilitate a trade, the pressure came to a point where it was like he had to get traded. I mean, so that's kind of where that's why I thought it would be Monday, which is yesterday, because The teams were interested. They knew that it had to happen. The team

0: teams wanted to trade sooner rather than later so they could get him in the offense, have him play, but also evaluate him for the fifth-year option decision that's coming. And these are all the things that coincided with him being traded this week. But I think for Arizona, like, he was targeted some, fourth on the team, I believe. That's not number one receiver level. The completions weren't happening. He wasn't a big part of their offense. It just wasn't working. And so there's nothing wrong with saying, you know what? This was not working. And we are going to move on and run our offense without every single week saying, why have you not gotten the ball to Marvin Harrison Jr.? We need to get the ball to Marv. Why? So I think moving on was probably the right thing for Arizona. And then, you know, from the other standpoint, from the Texans, here's how you view the trade. People say, well, did the Texans overpay? To get a trade, they needed to offer a second rounder this year. That's what they offered. That's what we needed to offer. That's what the offer was. Is Marvin Harrison Jr. going to be more valuable to them than a second round player that they would have taken next year? So he gets to play this year. That goes into the equation. And then next year, is his performance better than it would have been for a player taken in the second round? If the answer is yes, then it was a good trade. If the answer is no, then it was not a good trade.
1: Ian Rappaport here on the Rich Eisen Show. Let's jump into the injury front in the remaining time we have. Micah Parsons, we've been targeting this Sunday night Cowboys-Packers game. I could already see by your head that it's, I mean, he hasn't been out there practicing. What's his scoop in returning now that the Packers are kind of surging? Ian, what do you got?
0: They are kind of surging. But I would say this, based on the way the Packers view things, which is medical first and then football. They are very conservative, and it's medical, and then let's consider football. So it's not what I'm saying is like it's not like they need him; they got to get him out there. It's like they're making a medical decision, and then we'll see about football. He's not going to practice this week. My sense is he's going to practice next week, but no one has told me that for sure. And when he's ready, he's going to play. So he had targeted week six because of Cowboys. You know, I think week seven is probably in play. Week eight, more so. But when he's when he plays, he is going to be the Micah Parsons of old, one of the best players in football. The Packers all of a sudden look pretty good, and adding him to the mix would be great. Adding Josh Jacobs to the mix when his legal situation is figured out and, you know, the league allows him, I think that will help as well. You know, Packers have some sneaky team vibes to them based on the way they played last week.
1: Well, I mean, they have to come into this game feeling good. And it's amazing how narratives change, Ian, right? Coming into this season when you saw Rashawn Gary and Kenny Clark and now a freshly signed Quinnen Williams, Caleb Downs being added, that, hey, the Cowboys have fixed their defensive problems and may, at the end of the day, the way that they moved around trades, signings, actually gotten the better of the Micah Parsons trade. And now here we are with this game coming in week six, and it's the greatest offense there is-ish, and an embarrassing performance, as quoted by some guy that was caught on camera telling that to Dak, going back to the locker room. And defensively, we're wondering where this team is. After all, where are they, from what you can tell?
0: Yeah, I actually thought the defensive performance was okay. I really thought it was okay. They had some moments. They stopped him on fourth down. Like, I actually feel like the defense is getting a little bit better. You know what they did yesterday? This is like nothing, but you know what they did yesterday?
1: Mike Pettine, right? What's the scoop?
0: They hired Mike Pettine. And this reminded me of when the Ravens had a young defensive coordinator named Zach Orr, who they really liked, and they kept bringing in Dean Pease to help. And they brought in Pease, and it really helped. And this, to me, has the same vibes. Like, I think the defensive coordinator is good. I think he's talented. I think he's going to be a good coach. Sometimes experience helps. Sometimes having someone come in and go, great thought, but it actually has to be this way. Sometimes that helps. And I think it was a good move. And, you know, whatever people say about the Cowboys, which is basically everything, people talk about the Cowboys all the time. They do what they believe is necessary to win all the time, and they try to keep improving. That the Joey Porter Jr. trade is going to be a really good one. He didn't play last week. That makes it hard to evaluate the defense. Bringing in Mike Pettine on the fly. Good move. Maybe I'm crazy. It's possible I'm crazy. But I still think the Cowboys are going to be really good. You can clip this off in like January.
1: No, that's okay. I appreciate the analysis
0: like
1: and information.
0: That hasn't figured it out just yet.
1: Yeah, I mean, obviously, again, it's just still week five. And you're, you know, 2-3, same record as the Rams and Jets and others, by the way, 2-3.
0: That defense is good.
1: You know, right. And so there's still some more time. Other injuries. Chiefs are coming back from a bye. Is Rashee Rice going to be available?
0: He was supposed to be available. I'll need to check on that. But my understanding going into the bye week was that things were going to be good and he was going to be able to practice this week. Is he play? I don't know. But my sense was he was going to practice.
1: Okay, Bears and Falcons. You've got Kyle Manungai with the dreaded turf toe. He missed a game taking on Atlanta that lost Michael Penix in overtime. What do you got for me on either of those fronts on a Tuesday, Ian?
0: Okay, so Kyle Manungai, do not expect to play. He's got turf toe that was described to me as about 3 weeks, not IR, but about 3 weeks. That would mean miss this game.
1: What about Caleb?
0: I think Caleb's got a really good shot to play. Had a good workout before the game last week. Practice Friday. It's a 3-4 week injury. This is week four. I think he's got a really good shot. Bears are going to be really good. I think their quarterback performance was not as good last week. Will probably help to have one of the best quarterbacks in the NFL on the field. I think that will be helpful. And then Penix, you asked about too, right?
1: Yes, sir.
0: It seems like the rib injury is not considered to be major. It seems day to day. If he's able to practice Wednesday, then I think he's got a good chance to play Sunday. And there seems to be some optimism that that can happen, especially from him, who said he believes he'll play.
1: Right. Any aftermath of Eagles and the Commanders on that, the finishes? Anything that you're hearing there? Philadelphia is so remarkably banged up. If you want to fold a Saquon update that you may have into your answer there, and then tell me what's going on in the Commanders front office, you think, right now?
0: We'll start with the Saquon update. Mike Garofalo, my esteemed colleague, believes Saquon's got a chance to play this week. That is a good sign. We'll see if he's able to practice. But, you know, Will Shipley is injured, so he's not going to play. But you'd prefer to have Saquon as your starting running back rather than Will Shipley. All due respect to Will Shipley. So I think that would help dramatically. Offensive line's got to figure it out. I mean, the offensive line's got to figure it out. As far as the Commanders, you know, I didn't expect anything crazy. I didn't expect any rash decisions. Josh Harris has been through it as an owner and knows enough to be patient. And if you're going to do something, it better be worth it and you better mean it. So there was no like rash moves this week. But what it does do is it puts Dan Quinn very firmly in the spotlight, for better or worse. Like, all eyes are going to be on him. Every movement is going to be evaluated and discussed. And if the losses continue, this is going to be a topic of conversation. And you've been doing this longer than I have. You know how this goes. If the losses continue, the cries get louder, and then at some point the owner goes, okay, fine. So the Commanders need to do what they needed to do anyway, which is they got to go win some football games to take the pressure off Dan Quinn and everyone else.
1: So a trip to San Francisco to take on the through 5 weeks, de facto best team in the National Football League on a Monday night for the whole country watching, that might not be optimum.
0: Not the greatest. No.
1: Okay. Anything else in your notebook? Well, how about this one? Last one for you. No, that's a good one, by the way.
0: I'm looking at my whiteboard to see if there's anything else. Sorry.
1: Okay, that's all good. I thought you were making a joke that there's a notebook that's in the corner.
0: I got a big list of things to keep an eye on. So anyway, go ahead.
1: The one teamer situation out of this crazy ass weekend. Unbelievable. Cowboys losing to Jalen Daniels. And then 0-4 Bucks team all the way through to last night's finish, the Eagles finish, the Commanders finish, the Sunday night finish, just to name a few. And there were tons others. The one thing that blew up your phone from contact sources that wanted to get your thoughts or they wanted to talk about, they just wanted to mix it up. What was it?
0: Marvin Harrison, definitely.
1: Really?
0: There's a fun thing that happens around the time of the draft, which is, instead of me calling general managers, they call me and people like me because everyone wants the info, right? Everyone wants to know the scoop and the rumors and all that fun stuff, which is great. I'm here for all of it. I love it. That's what this was like. I probably got more calls from general managers and coaches during that hour window until everyone sort of figured out, like, all right, it's not done, but it's probably the Texans. Everybody called me. It was great. Now I'm just trying to report, so it was a little disruptive. It was just like, you know, I'm sitting there on my desk, and it was like comedy. It's like every person in, you know, sort of power or whatever was calling and wanted to know. And that was a little fun.
1: You know, and one thing for your mind's eye, if I give you a little bit of homework, but it's also, I think, something that's going to continue to blossom here leading up to the draft in D.C. next year. Ian, we were talking about it last week. You've got the 0-5 Titans. You've got the 0-5 Chargers, the 0-5 Dolphins as well. And then there's a bunch of other teams that are, you know, inching towards the top of the draft that you look at and you're like, kind of don't need a quarterback, but could definitely use Jeremiah Smith. And I'm just wondering, as this plays out, how many in the top five of the draft may not need a quarterback, would have an open for business sign to the other teams that do need one, and then might be tempted to say it could be better to just stick and pick this generationally brilliant wide receiver that Larry Fitzgerald on our show a couple weeks ago called an absolute mutant. So this is kind of playing out right now over the first third of the season.
0: Yeah, you know? I mean, I'd like to get to the evaluations of Jeremiah Smith before. I mean, we've seen generational receivers. We're talking about Marvin Harrison, too. People talked about him like this as well.
1: Right.
0: You know, I'd like to sort of get to the evaluation part of this. In college, he's been incredible. It is going to be really, really interesting to see who ends up at, you know, like, let's say the Dolphins end up with the number one pick. My guess is a quarterback will elevate himself, and that would be the – if it's the Titans – that's probably the most interesting decision.
1: What about the Chargers, Ian? I mean, everybody's wondering if Herbert the right mix in LA, and, you know.
0: Interesting decision, because it would be either trade the pick or trade Herbert. You'd probably do one of those things. My guess is the Chargers will be better. I would be, if we're talking about the Chargers in a top five pick 2 months from now, that would be a surprise to me. That would be a big surprise to me.
1: Yeah, me too, But
0: then the other thing is, like, we've said for a year, this is the best quarterback draft anyone's seen. So it's like, who? Which one? Like, actually who? Like, Arch was supposed to be there. I saw him last week, and I don't even know if he's going to come out. It might not. Well, okay. It's like, who? Which of the quarterbacks?
1: Well, I asked that of Daniel Jeremiah last week, and his dart throw was Drew Mestemaker at Oklahoma State. That's what he said. So... again,
0: just like we all thought going into the season.
1: All right, Ian, thanks for the time. See you on ESPN later today. And then, of course, NFL game day morning when that's back at it after the London games. Thanks again, bud.
0: Appreciate it. Thanks, Rich.
1: Ladies and gentlemen, the one and only Ian Rappaport at Rap Sheet right here on the Rich Eisen Show.
2: Boom.
1: There he goes. and he broke news during the interview. 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
1: Go figure that. 844-204-RICH, number to dial here on the program. 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
11: 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The Packers had the least amount of rushing yards in the NFL through 5 weeks, and head coach Matt LaFleur says plainly, it's just not good enough.
10: And that's what we haven't done well enough up to this point in terms of run efficiency. We've been able to rip off some explosive runs, but the efficiency in the running game isn't where we need it to be.
11: The Packers will host the Dallas Cowboys Sunday night at Lambeau for Sunday Night Football.
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1: Back here on the Rich Eisen Show, 844-204-RICH, about to hop on the phone lines. Breaking news here. You got the drop, Mikey D? You got the drop, Mikey D?
2: Here it comes.
3: Here it comes.
4: Am I? I see.
5: Breaking news.
1: All right. Christopher, you want to do your usual?
6: Yeah. Ian broke this during a conversation with us, multitasking. The Rams are moving on from kicker Harrison Mevis.
1: All right, that's it.
6: Yeah.
1: I guess it's Sean his McVay, fault.
6: Special teams shakeup.
1: Okay.
6: Blake Group is
1: a groupie.
6: Group A off the Jets practice squad is coming to L.A.
1: Yeah, he is off the Jets practice squad.
7: Hey, Mevis.
1: That's it.
7: Don't need us, Mevis.
1: The thicker kicker.
6: Yeah.
1: See you later. You made that kick to send the Rams to the NFC Championship game last year. But
6: I guess it's his fault. Nobody blocked.
1: I don't know, man.
7: Is that on him?
1: Listen, we are not special teams experts, but altogether, I don't know. Like, the blocking scheme is where you also need to kick the ball. Don't kick it into Greg Russo. I have no idea, man.
6: Yeah. He did miss one earlier in the night.
1: That's not my area of expertise.
6: Yeah. Bummer.
1: I mean, the video you see, he was talking to his long snapper, walked away from him last night.
6: Bummer, yet predictable.
1: So that's the Rams trying a new kicker. We'll see how that works. Jerry Jones turned 84 years young today. And I don't know about you, what you do on you guys share a birthday, July 23rd.
6: Me and TJ, yes,
1: I know
6: sir.
1: That.
6: Yes, sir.
8: There is so, best part.
1: I don't know, TJ, have you ever celebrated your birthday by going on 105.3 The Fan in the Metroplex?
7: I have not.
1: Well, Jerry did.
6: I would.
1: His birthday landed on a Tuesday.
6: He asked.
1: Tuesdays aren't just for tacos.
7: Six ones.
6: Nope.
1: That's when Jerry speaks to the local media via 105.3 The Fan. And he was asked about the apparently third-party employee who told Dak the loss to the Buccaneers was embarrassing. Roll it.
9: I didn't pay a lot of attention to it. It doesn't impact me at all. The driver in question was not an employee. But feds can express themselves and should express themselves. I love it for him, too. It's our employee or not, he was a fan, so it sounds like. So I'm for our fans expressing themselves.
1: Well, as you know, fans sometimes express themselves. And sometimes fans express themselves and apparently no longer work there. That's where the difference is. So I guess that's Jerry saying, don't look at me. I went back and forth on it, and I, you know, where I landed on it on the show on Friday was, tough to say that sort of stuff to the face of the Dallas Cowboys quarterback, but at the end of the day, he was expressing exactly what
6: literally every other Cowboy fan worldwide felt.
1: And what the loss did actually, like, it was a good word for it. It was embarrassing. You can't lose to a winless team starting an undrafted free agent rookie in your house. After you just came up with a big time response to a loss in Rio, you know. But Mike Pettine, former Browns head coach, defensive coordinator, longtime coach in this league, he was brought on. It was a perfect analogy that Ian made. Dean Pease being brought on by the Ravens years ago when Zach Orr was just cutting his teeth as the young coordinator there. That's the answer. Christian Parker, youngest coordinator in the history of the Dallas Cowboys. Do you know who gave Christian Parker his first job in the National Football League?
7: Our new coach.
1: Mike Pettine.
7: Special advisor, I guess.
1: Yes, indeed. And say what you will about his track record in places. It's worked in some places, hasn't worked in others. And Mike Pettine's being brought in, and the word is, we didn't talk about it with Ian, that Christian Parker is going to go upstairs to the booth. Maybe that's where Pettine's going to be too. Jerry confirmed it on Tuesday.
9: You search for what we can do differently that would give us better results. We're going to coach the defense from not on the field, but up above. Parker's going up above.
10: So, Jerry, that wasn't just an example. You're saying Christian Parker will be moving to the booth moving forward?

0: Correct, correct.
1: Okay. See how that all works out. Got to give it up, man. They're not just going to say, we've got the people, we just need to play better and coach better and be better, which drives fans nuts.
2: Mm-hmm.
1: You know? Because, and again, results also, and body language, and he just looks lost on the sideline. I'm not going to lie. But that's just his demeanor, his outward demeanor, and hopefully this works. And
2: it's year one also, too.
1: I know, man, but when you got Gotti, you got to go.
2: Yeah, but I mean, look, I've got to keep it somewhat in perspective. Obviously, in NFL, it's not for long, but it is his first year. If you're a true fan, you got to understand there's going to be some growing pains. He's not going to be as good this year as if hopefully he makes it to year four or five. These are all things I'm trying to tell myself to keep
1: understood.
2: Flipping out, Rich.
1: Now, and this is an honest follow-up question.
2: Mm.
1: You got to keep things in perspective, or you got to keep it in
3: perspective? You walked into that one,
2: yeah.
3: Didn't you?
2: I think I got to keep it in perspective.
1: Don't laugh, Mike.
4: Sorry.
1: Don't laugh, Mike, because Sean in Portland, Oregon. Line four, he's got something to say on the WeatherTech fan line. What's up, Sean?
4: The phone's broken.
3: Oh, no.
1: You there, Sean?
5: No, my phone is not broken.
4: Yeah.
1: What do you got in mind, Sean? What's on your mind?
4: Be careful. I got the finger on the trigger.
5: Hello, gentlemen. First of all, go blue. Attaboy. Always.
1: Okay.
4: I already don't.
1: Yeah, by the way, speaking of not making changes and running things back, and this is what we believe in, Michigan went on a bye week. They're not changing a darn thing. So we'll see how that works out against Penn State. But go ahead, Sean. What's on your mind, Sean?
4: Sean, be careful.
5: Well, first of all,
1: be careful.
5: I'm a season ticket holder for the Rams.
1: Okay.
4: Are you?
5: Yes, I live in Portland, Oregon. That was my retirement gift to myself.
1: Okay.
4: I like it.
5: And I am on my way home. I pulled over to a rest area just north of Sacramento and driving home from the game last night. Mikey, you got tickets. You go, brother.
3: Attaboy,
5: that's
3: Sean.
5: All there is to it.
3: Well done.
1: This is the greatest call we've ever had from a rest area.
3: Yeah.
1: In our 12 years, Sean. You pulled over.
3: That's a 15-hour drive.
1: Yeah, how long's the drive?
5: Well, I usually get up about 3 o'clock in the morning and leave L.A.
1: Wow.
5: And it takes me, on the way home, a little bit less than 14 hours, about 13 and a half.
1: That's how you be part of the Ramley, Mike. This is how you be part of the Ramley. And I imagine with gas prices now, this ain't easy for you, Sean. So
5: it's terrible.
1: So way to go, man.
5: You got to be there.
4: That's respect, Sean.
1: Yeah. And how do you pay respect to Sean?
4: I actually feel, he just made me feel really bad right now.
2: Good.
1: You should pay for his gas with the tickets money you got for the tickets last night.
4: I got to pay for the money. Tickets for my tickets that I got last night.
1: Come on, Sean. Give it to him one more time.
5: What's that?
1: You give it to him one more time. Give it to him one more time, Sean.
5: Mikey, you got to go, brother.
1: By the way, be careful saying that in a rest area. Yeah. You know what I mean? You got to go. That's usually why people pull over to a
2: rod.
1: Yeah. You know what I mean?
2: Sure.
1: Thanks for the call, Sean.
4: Sean, whose house?
2: All right, drive safe, Sean.
5: Have a great day.
4: Drive safe, Sean. One brother.
1: Attaboy.
5: Thank you.
1: There's a guy in Oregon who drives down and back.
4: Whose house? I'm not the only guy. I'm just here.
2: You're the only guy here, though.
1: This That's guy true. Over there.
4: Brockman doesn't go to every game.
1: Let's take a break. Overreaction Monday on a Tuesday when we come back. Cam Hayward and then the actor James McAvoy in studio.
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14: 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You love your team like this fella, but you don't live near your team like Sean. This hurts your heart. Luckily, Marriott Bonvoy has hotels close to nearly every NFL stadium, which helps your heart, because staying that close to your team while enjoying amenities across Marriott Bonvoy's 30-plus hotel brands helps fill the void created by miles and miles of separation. So if you want

0: to stay closer to your team, check in for game day with Marriott Bonvoy, the official sponsor of the NFL. And it is time for Overreaction Monday on a Tuesday, presented by Marriott Bonvoy.
1: What's more likely?
2: That was terrible.
3: That was crap. That was garbage.
4: This place sucks.
1: Overreaction
5: Mondays.
1: Monday. On a Tuesday.
0: Overreaction Monday on a Tuesday, presented by Marriott Bonvoy. Have at it, Christopher.
6: Hey, what's up, guys?
7: How you doing?
6: Everybody good?
7: No.
6: What up, TJ? Was at the game last night. Have some thoughts.
7: So you're a real fan, right?
6: Real fan.
7: Like fraud people.
6: Although I wasn't wearing anything Rams related.
7: Oh, you better not.
8: Whose house?
6: As long as Josh Allen plays Superman every game, the road to the Super Bowl in the AFC goes through Buffalo.
0: Yeah. I mean, let's see how the Chiefs handle it. You take a look at the Bills' schedule. They got to win in New England. Otherwise, they do not have a tiebreak against the defending AFC champs. And who else are they playing? Of course, they play the Jets twice and the Dolphins twice, so we'll toss that aside. Jets might be able to get them. How about this game, week 8, home for Baltimore at Minnesota? Kansas City on Thanksgiving night at home. At Denver is another tough one. That's where their season ended last year, as we all know. I'll call this an overreaction at the moment. Lots more football left to be played, but we see what you're... I'm picking up what you're putting out. What else, Chris?
6: You got me. Let's go to the other side. Combo of weird McVay decisions and special team snafus will keep the Rams out of the playoffs.
0: Yeah, I mean, you could say that about any team.
6: But I'm saying,
0: you know, one third of the phases required to win football games, and you know,
6: but it keeps happening. This is not the first year.
0: I know it, but to keep the Rams out of the playoffs is an overreaction. Come on now, guy on the screen's already been cut. Let's see what happens. End of story. Christopher, out of the playoffs? Come on, man. They're just 2-3. They're not 0-5 like their SoFi mates.
6: You can't say it's unrealistic, though, that the Rams...
0: To miss the playoffs? They're too talented. I'm not going there yet. It's 2-3. There are some winnable games over the next few weeks. They could easily be, you know, 7-3 at the bye.
6: Are they playing as good as Green Bay, Chicago,
0: they're playing
6: Detroit,
0: better than Green
6: Seattle
0: Bay.
6: Right now?
0: Yes. There are some of them, absolutely.
6: Okay.
0: Yep. What else, Chris?
6: All right.
0: Their record doesn't show it.
6: Okay.
0: What else?
6: One of the teams they're not playing as good as is the Green Bay Packers currently, TJ. Okay. Jordan Love to Christian Watson, best deep threat in the NFL right
0: now. He is not going to be thrown off the segue that he had planned to go from one topic to the next. He's just not going to.
7: Well, I mean,
6: professional.
0: Jordan Love to Christian Watson, best deep threat in the NFL.
7: I mean,
0: not many people are going as up top as those two.
6: They are throwing it deep. That throw was 66, almost 67 yards in the air.
0: I'm trying to think who else is doing it.
7: Burrow and Chase.
0: I mean, Burrow and Chase. Chase just had a 40-something yarder in Miami that was his longest of the year.
6: That we didn't talk about.
0: It was longest of the year.
6: Yeah.
0: I'll buy this one.
6: This is very fun to watch.
0: I'll buy it. I mean, who else is continuously going up top to flip the field? Just in general.
6: Right.
7: It's going to be Kyler.
0: Over and over again.
6: Bryce Young and T-Mac.
0: Just for the sake of trying to sneak some more topics in, I'll just quickly say this is not an overreaction right now.
6: How about this one? Monster Week 6 game. Already looking ahead to Sunday in London. If the Texans beat the Jags in London, the Texans are winning the AFC.
0: That's out of control. That's out of control.
6: They should have. Jacksonville should have lost to the Eagles.
0: So if the Texans get within two games of the Jaguars by the end of week 6, they win the division.
6: Momentum. And Jacksonville clearly has, you know, some holes in their ship.
0: Dude, everybody does, but they're a better team than most. Their defense is highly opportunistic. Highly.
6: Do they have Will Anderson Jr.?
0: They played well as a unit for the first time all year, and it was against the Tennessee Titans, who are winless.
6: They get paid, too.
0: I understand. They appear to be a nice get-right game for many.
6: And?
0: All right.
6: They've got a Maserati in their garage now.
0: Onward.
6: Jeez, TJ. That's respect.
0: The Arizona hoopty. We'll see if he can finally be the Maserati.
7: Hoopty.

0: What else?
1: White Dragon.
2: Speaking of Tennessee, it pains me to say this because I do really like him, but it might be time that Cam Ward got the Bryce Young treatment in the Titans.
0: Is Andy Dalton there?
2: He got released, so he could be.
0: I don't...
2: It's just not going well, and I think maybe just like a timeout. Maybe we'll take a timeout for Bryce Young. I mean, sorry, for Cam Ward.
0: I don't know.
2: Clearly it worked for Bryce.
0: Oh, man.
2: But it's not... They're looking at 0-17, man. They're just not good.
0: I know. I don't think this is an overreaction. I don't think they're going to do it. They would know better than we would, but... Boy, you really put me in a position there. I'll say that that's not an overreaction right now, if they really feel that's what he needs. 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
13: 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You grew up in Stoughton. This is awesome.
14: Yeah,
13: community.
14: It's amazing.
13: Other activities, you mentioned Norwegian dancers. Mm-hmm. That's pretty cool. How did you get involved with that, and what does that mean to you, especially a community like Stoughton that's so, I guess, so embraces that?
14: So I got involved by my other football teammates. Beckett Spildy and Kellen Stockstead forcibly dragged me up to the dancer room. I had no aspirations to do it, and I really enjoyed it. And being a dancer just means a ton. I mean, it's a big community aspect. You get to perform for so many people. I've had notes from kids who we perform from. It's just fantastic to kind of be part of something a little bit bigger, you know?
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7: 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Coming up, Steelers defensive tackle Cam Hayward. Actor and director James McAvoy. And now, it's Rich Eisen.
9: Hour number three of the Rich Eisen Show is on the air. Director and actor James McAvoy is in our green room. He's going to come on out here and have a fun conversation with us in just about 20 minutes' time. He's got his new movie called California Scheming. We've got a clip from it, and it's a fun film based on an outrageous true story. He'll be coming out here in just about 20 minutes' time. 844-204-RICH is the number to dial. If you missed our first 2 hours with Ian Rappaport and talking about last night's remarkable Rams-Bills Week 5 Monday night recap, there's our YouTube channel. There is our Disney Plus page. You can listen to this show as a podcast, however you get your podcasts. And if you missed the first 2 hours, you missed a guy from Portland, Oregon calling in. Sean in Portland, Oregon, who said his retirement gift to himself was to get Rams season tickets. And he said he was driving back from the game 14 hours that he went to go see, pulled over in a Sacramento rest stop just to call in to chastise Mike Del Tufo for selling his tickets and not going to the game.
10: Mikey, you gotta go, brother.
9: That's what he said. Well, there's somebody who's about to tell Sean in Portland, Oregon to hold his beer. Josh in Idaho Falls.
11: Oh, baby.
9: Is on the WeatherTech fan line.
11: Remember,
9: be quiet, Mike.
11: Yeah, be quiet.
9: Just hit. You hit buttons. I'll do the talking. What's up, Josh?
12: I'm just north of Baker, California, driving home from Idaho Falls. Okay. Drove there to be with my mom after my stepdad passed away. My birthday was on Tuesday, and I got to tell you, if you have season tickets and don't go to a Monday night football game with Rams Bills, you are the definition of Fugazi, Mike Del Tufo, and should have to eat your own hat.
11: Eat your own hat. I mean, I'm not eating hats. Take that.
9: First of all, condolences.
12: Can I say that with all the love in the world for you, sir?
11: No.
9: Condolences on your stepdad. Josh, where did you pull over? Where are you right now?
12: Just north of Baker, California.
9: Okay. Where is that, just in case those who are not familiar with Baker, California?
12: It's go up to 15 until you're in the middle of nowhere, and then you might hit it. it's about an hour south of Barstow.
9: Okay. You got a long way to go until you're home.
12: Yeah. 10 hours and 3 minutes left on my drive, sir.
9: Jeez.
11: I know.
9: And how long does it take you to get to the 405 from your house? 10 minutes.
11: Not even 405. It's

0: line.
1: Service Street.
0: From the fit to the 105. Jeez. Like, that's the speed freeway. It's so fast. 10
1: Josh,
0: minutes,
1: you're making me feel bad now.
0: You should. Oh.
2: You should feel bad.
3: Well, that was the purpose.
0: That was the purpose.
1: Yeah.
0: 405 from your house. 10 minutes.
1: Not even 405. It's the main service street.
0: From the fit to the 105. Jeez. Like, that's the speed.

0: town's name, Horseheads? Is it the Godfather?
1: Yeah, I don't know. They just found a bunch of dead horses here. I mean, we're not
2: Sleepy Hollow.
1: Fire, so, like, Ernie Davis, Mark Twain, very close by, so...
0: Okay.
2: Sleepy Hollow.
0: Okay. Sleepy Hollow, the rider of the horse had no head, Mike.
2: I know, I mean...
0: Oh, my God.
1: There's a bunch of horses.
0: He's on fire today. What's on your mind, Pat?
1: I'm starting to think that the Knicks might have cursed all the New York teams. I mean, you got Chuck, Bart, and now Igor going down for the year.
0: What are you talking about?
1: What's your thoughts?
0: Pat, first of all, like the Mets were cursed the day they were born. That's number one, okay?
2: They got a World Series.
1: No, I'm talking about the A, I'm talking about the A teams, not the B teams.
0: Okay. Oh. Okay. You're a Yankee fan, huh, Pat?
1: Yankees, Rangers, right?
0: Okay. Well, the Rangers, as you all know, broke the curse in 94. Rangers. So let's put that aside. The Yankees are just not perfect example, Pat. The Knicks didn't curse anybody.
1: No,
0: that's number one.
1: When I talk about the players, all the players are getting injured.
0: So Jackson Dart got hurt. You're 3-1-1 right now. The Jameis Winston experience. You're in first place, and you got a new coach who's knows what he's doing. Yeah, the Knicks didn't. Pat, God bless. Thanks for the call, Pat. Really appreciate it. The Knicks didn't curse anybody. Let's go here as Cam's working through some technical problems at home. A perfect example of why the Yankees are a flawed team. Last night, the Cleveland Guardians got two home runs off of a pitcher the Yankees were no hit by for 6 1/3. Okay? And the two guys who hit the home runs off of Rasmussen, DeLauter, who is is he like the Ben Rice, if you will, of the Guardians?
2: Sure, yeah, I like
0: Let's
2: that
0: Let's just make this analogy,
2: like
0: right?
2: That. Yeah, I like that.
0: Okay.
3: He's a big dude.
0: And Patrick Bailey, who couldn't hit a lick for the Giants, took one out, okay? And then they kept hanging around and hanging around and hanging around. And when they had a one-run lead in the ninth and a guy in scoring position and Jose Ramirez at the plate, I turned to Cooper and I said, this is an insurance run as the day is long. And what did he do? He put one in left field.
3: Always comes through.
0: And he got, and then he steals second, and then on a hit and run with two outs, here comes the big inning. Yep. Game over.
3: Yep.
0: Yankees couldn't do that. And Knicks winning had nothing to do cursing him. I know he's making a point about how the Giants quarterback got hurt because the Knicks won it all. That's fun. But when I say fun, not for Dart or the Giants fans, I'm just saying Knicks didn't curse anybody. As a matter of fact, what's coming is a repeat.
2: Of what?
0: The championship.
2: Okay.
4: Ooh.
0: That's all I'm saying. Cam Hayward is back on the Rich Eisen Show, everybody. How are you, Cam? Everything good in your neighborhood? What do we got there?
4: Better now. Now I get to see you.
0: Okay. We got technical difficulties?
4: Yeah. Okay. Yeah. Zoom was not working for me, so I had to restart everything, and I started freaking out.
0: There you go. No, but it worked out. So you cleaned house, and it worked out, right?
4: Wow. Really?
0: Hey, we
4: mixing up my words there, aren't you?
0: Brother, your coach said we got to clean house a little bit, and then boom, 34 points. You're all over the Colts. You know what I mean?
4: Fire? I'm trying to figure out who we fired because everybody was thinking we were going to fire everybody.
0: You fired nobody. You stayed the course. And look at that performance. I mean, that looked really good on Sunday, Cam.
4: It's one game. It's one game. But okay. Our offense has been humming. Defensive-wise, I thought we did some good things against Jonathan Taylor. But I definitely think we can keep more points off the board.
0: How did it feel afterwards, though? Right? Like, it felt like that things are in a better spot, clearly? Or what's the general sense? I know it's just one game at a time. It's year 16 for you. You've been around the rodeo here. It's fine. But it did look like things are beginning to cook a little bit.
4: You know, I think it felt very synonymous with having a good performance. Our offense going out there and scoring 34 points, that's nothing to sneeze at. Jalen Warren was on fire
0: that game. He's so good, man.

0: so dang good. And he doesn't get enough credit for his contact balance and just taking it deep. You know, I think being able to catch out of the backfield is one thing, which was an amazing play to start off. I know Aaron took a big hit on that one. But then just the running game just felt like everything was full tilt for our offense. And after the game, I felt like our team just addressed it and said, hey, we won. But now we got to stack. It's been up and down every game. So we got to put together quality games and quality opponents and make sure we have more stacks and more wins, because everybody likes a good short stack, right? Everybody likes pancakes.
1: Nice. Oh, who doesn't? Clearly. So when you say
0: you
1: talk about it.
0: Are you a pancake guy or a waffle guy?
1: Me?
2: Both.
1: Me?
0: Oh, yeah.
1: Listen, I have no background to the country of Belgium, but the Belgian waffle, sir?
0: Yeah.
1: There's nothing better than that. I mean, I grew up on the Eggo waffle.
0: Oh, everybody grew up on the Eggo.
1: Oh, yeah.
0: What's better, the plain or the cinnamon toast?
1: Oh, just straight up Eggo waffle with the syrup on top.
0: Oh, the cinnamon Eggos are like, really to die for.
3: I'm a French toast guy myself.
1: You know what?
0: Oh, you're a monster.
1: So if somebody, hold on a minute, I'm going to go here. So somebody grabbed your cinnamon Eggo, you told him to Lego your Eggo, Cam?
0: But yes, did it. Yes. Lego my Eggo.
1: That was a commercial.
2: Yeah.
0: Can we get a sponsorship going between me and you? Just Eggo?
1: I think we just did.
3: Rich, who's going to tell Cam to Lego the Eggo?
1: Nobody.
3: Cam, he's
1: like nobody. It's like that chant. But so you literally, there was a conversation verbally said, we have to stack. Like that's happened?
0: Yes.
1: Who led that? You? Did you start it?
0: All of our vets. We all talk about it. I think it's just when you get to a situation where your road games are going one way, your home games are another thing. We got to stack. We got to make sure it's not just a home and road thing. It's got to be we take this on the show on the road and we're able to perform at a high level.
1: Yeah, and obviously the Thursday night game that started week five is a perfect way for everybody to in your locker room to say you can't overlook anybody. Because that's the team that beat the Cowboys, and that's the team you got to go down and hand a loss to start stacking this week.
0: Yeah, the Bucs have done a great job rallying without Baker Mayfield, who is, you know, really good in this league. But I thought Daniels played very well. I thought their run game was exceptional. I can't say enough good things about Kenneth Gainwell because he was our team MVP last year. Then he goes over and joins Bucky Irving. And so having those two together, That's like how we had last year between Jalen and Kenny. And so now we have Rico, but I think it's really synonymous with winning this game that we stop the run and then be able to get after the passer.
1: They don't use Kenny Gainwell enough, though, Cam. I mean, and that's 1,000% spoken as somebody who has him in a fantasy league and is in a fantasy league that is not surrounded by a bunch of suck-up dads like you're in right now, Cam.
0: I got on the waiver wire. I picked up the Atlanta Falcons. They started off very good.
1: Uh-huh.
0: They got that touchdown. I was like, oh, man, I'm riding the high.
1: Yes, sir.
0: It didn't end up that well with that defense. Mm-hmm. But luckily, I had George Pickens, who played amazing. Okay. I had Dak. Who else did I have? I had Trey McBride, who had an insane catch this past week.
1: Yeah, that's true.
0: And then Justin Jefferson, you know, having that wide receiver crew, I think
1: this is crazy.
0: You're able to just, you know, I'm able to laugh about the embarrassment of riches I have in my fantasy league.
1: Mm-hmm. Well, I mean, and again, that you're in a league with a bunch of dads that are like, oh, I'm in a league with Cam Hayward. Let me draft.
0: There's kids too.
1: Okay. I love it. Cam Hayward here on the Rich Eisen Show. Pay your respects to another guy you're going to be seeing this week, Vita Vea. How good is he, Cam?
0: Vita is, I don't know how Vita does it. I think you look at the size of the man and you're like, damn, that's going to be a problem for anybody. But Vita's able to move. He's able to, you know, be a effective pass rusher. And it always takes two to block him, and sometimes three.
1: And obviously, you know, this being Aaron's 90 millionth rodeo, the pressure plan, I'm sure, is going to be in place because Todd Bowles is, I think, already blitzed. He's already blitzed five times, and it's not even noon out here on the left coast here on a Tuesday. And again, that's where Warren can come into play. I mean, Jeremy Bernard had a really nice game. Mm-hmm. You know, my guy and Roman Wilson, Freiermuth with two touchdowns. That's, you know, I didn't even mention DK. That's part of the conversation, I imagine, this week for your team.
0: And And if I can mention, there was a play from our past game where Jalen caught the touchdown.
1: Yes.
0: But what is not mentioned is DK's blocking. And I thought DK did an amazing job. So many times we talk about just a wide receiver catching. And in Pittsburgh, we're known for having really great blockers as wide receivers. So I got to give a shout out to DK for that, those two blocks he had on that play, because without those, it might just be a long run and not a touchdown.
1: Now, I'm sure you didn't see the end of the any of these games, because one ended in London while you were out there warming up for the Colts, and another one ended probably a half hour. You're probably doing post-game interviews and locker room stuff. Unless, was, did you see the end of the Giants and Commanders?
0: I did.
1: What are your 2 cents on that subject matter, Cam?
0: As a defense, you punch the ball out from Scataboo, right?
1: Yep.
0: And you're thinking, oh, we're about to go win this game. You go down there, you're wasting time, and you don't think there's a conversation that happened that said, hey, we need to either spike this ball or get this ball out of bounds immediately because we got to stop the clock. I was dumbfounded when I watched that. I was really shocked. You feel bad for Dan Quinn. Hopefully there was communication there, but as a quarterback, you got to be able to understand the situation more than anybody.
1: Now, if you're a defender on the Commanders, do you go in the locker room demanding answers? Do you walk up to somebody and say, what happened? Do you go to your quarterback or your coach and demand an answer for what happened?
0: I've probably already spazzed out, so I'm not asking any questions at that point.
1: Is that right? Seriously?
0: Yeah. Yes. I would have been, that just can't happen. That is a game you have to win 100 times, not 99, 100 times. When you're going in and you're controlling the clock, that cannot happen. The next day, we're probably going to have a conversation about it. But I need everybody to understand every situation we go into. That you can't go into that drive and not saying, hey, we need to stop the ball. We don't have any timeouts left. We've already used them. We definitely can't take a sack on this. And we can't fall to the ground and act like everything's okay. I would have been pissed to be in that locker room.
1: Yeah, and the aftermath, we're going to see how it all does play out from here on out for the Commanders. Mm-hmm. Can you do us a favor here and try from afar? Obviously, you're not in that locker room, but the Cowboys hired Mike Pettine to come in and help with their defense. And they're moving Christian Parker, their coordinator, from the field to the booth. Can you help us figure out, like, what as somebody who's been in locker rooms and obviously on that side of the ball, what does that tell you about what the Cowboys are attempting to fix here, Cam?
0: I think they're attempting to fix communication, one that's on the sideline, and one, what are they seeing from a bird's eye view? I think sometimes there could be too many cooks in the kitchen, and I don't know if that's the case here. I think bringing in an outsider in Mike Pettine, a great defensive mind, but where does he place in all of this? Where do you put him with your staff? Is he more focused with your linebackers, your DBs, your defensive line? But you're looking for cohesion. You're looking for everybody to build on what you've done in the past and say, hey, we've done this. Let's improve. Let's continue to keep growing, but we can't go backwards. We can't have these lapses that we're having, because look at their defense. They have all the success they want. They have the primetime players. I look at Quinnen Williams as one of those top 10 defensive tackles that's going to get the job done. You have a guy like Caleb Downs on your back end that is going to be a player from here on out, and he's just going to continue to get better, but he's an instinctual player. And so having that guy have, eyes on him and making sure he knows what he's looking at is huge. But what can they do in the meantime is buy in, have their coaches have a message and be able to simplify.
1: Is there a generality that you can communicate to those listening and viewing right now about coordinator going from downstairs to upstairs? What does that mean? What are you looking to gain from just that physical move for a coordinator, Cam?
0: So for a coordinator, I like my coordinator, and we just did this change as well, because I like for our coordinator to be on the field, because then you can have constant communication. You can update things. You can check plays that you want to run. When you go from field to booth, that is an eye problem. Maybe he's too focused in on one part of the game. That's got to be something that you look from a bird's eye view and say, hey, they're 12 or 11 or 13. This puts us in a better situation. But, you know, the antics on the sideline might be getting the best of them.
1: Interesting. So, and moving somebody upstairs makes it more difficult to communicate?
0: I would say you're communicating with your staff coaches, right? And so you're not going to have the TJ Watts of the world or able to get on the headphone every time in, time out. For a lot of established defenses, they want to have communication over and over again so you can, you know, build on what you're doing, change what you're doing, and have that communication. Sometimes it can get lost in communication if a guy's not on the sideline. So that could be something that you want to address, and it might be something where they feel like he's too close to the situation. We need him from the sideline. He may be spazzing out. You just never know in those situations.
1: And so Patrick Graham, it was better to have him down on the field this past Sunday?
0: Much better. I think for our group, we're able to have direct communication. We're able to communicate things that we're seeing and then apply it instead of just having one guy at a headphones. I think you're able to have everybody in tune to your plan, and it allows everybody to feel a lot more confident in that.
1: And if you don't mind me asking, you can pass on, you can swim move me on this one. Was it you, TJ Watt, who asked for that? Or did you go to Mike? Or how did that come about? No?
0: No, I don't think I can only speak for myself, but I don't think our guys went to him. I think PG kind of understood what was going on. And, you know, I think Mike and PG talked about it. And, you know, at the end of the day, it's all about winning games. And so when we get the result we want, we're going to keep PG on the sideline.
1: So there'll be no more shots of TJ getting on the headset, huh?
0: There's some other coaches, but I don't think TJ's going out of his way to talk to those coaches.
1: Okay. Pretty wild, though. You're going back to where Mike Tomlin once belonged, right? Tampa. This is kind of a full circle in a way, you know?
0: Tampa, yeah, Mike Tomlin. Got to give a big shout out to Danny Smith, who's down there right now.
1: Okay.
0: A lot of love for him. He
1: chewing gum? Is he still chewing gum right now?
0: Still chewing gum.
1: How many pieces of gum have you watched him put in his mouth at once? What's the record?
0: He's at least got 10 going into a game.
1: Come on. So. Come on. No. Like what, in his pocket or in it already?
0: No, in his mouth.
1: 10?
0: Yeah.
1: Wow.
0: Yeah. Like, Danny's always prepared. So I love Danny. Danny brings some energy to any special teams meeting you have. And he is always tearing someone apart when it comes to getting everything right for your team.
1: All right, Cam. Great to see you. Great to see you. Congrats again on that dub this past week.
0: Wait, did you forget about our thing we were going to work on?
1: What were we going to work on? What is it?
0: Remember we talked about the rule changes?
1: Oh, that's right. Okay. All right. Do you want to?
0: I have a new rule.
1: Okay, pardon me. That we end this segment with a rule that Cam Hayward would like to change. We came up with a homework assignment.
0: Yes.
1: My bad. Here we go. What do you got?
0: Okay, so did you watch the Rams game?
1: Of course.
0: The Rams-Bills game?
1: Yes, sir.
2: Yes.
0: Did you see Aaron Donald's sack?
1: I did, and it got wiped out.
0: That needs to be changed.
1: What are you talking about?
0: We need to have a stat for when a D lineman beats an offensive lineman in sacks, and nothing affecting him when it comes to the DB holding or anything. We need to still make that a sack because I thought that was a brilliant move. I just think we need to acknowledge more of the D lineman getting the sack in that chance.
1: But what if the receiver that Josh Allen was looking at wasn't open because somebody was illegally draping himself on him, and that gave enough time for Donald to get home, Cam?
0: I have a rebuttal to that. Mm-hmm. He can throw it out of bounds.
1: Hmm. Okay.
2: Good.
1: So what do we call that? A would-be sack? What do we call it?
0: I don't know. Ask PFF. They got something for that.
1: Cam Hayward with a new stat. There we go. All right, I like it, Cam. We'll chat next week. My bad. Thank you for correcting me. I appreciate it. That's Cam Hayward right there. It's not just football podcast. Check it out wherever you get your podcasts. Good stuff right there.

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3: David Crowley has told us exactly who he is. On illegal immigration, his own words say it all.
4: And when it comes down to the immigrants and when it comes down to the LGBTQ community, I always say, I'm not an ally, I'm an accomplice. I'm gonna be with you no matter what.
3: Crowley says he'd make Wisconsin a sanctuary state and make you foot the bill for benefits for illegal immigrants. In Dane County, a repeat drunk driver here illegally killed two teenagers.
4: I'm an accomplice.
3: In Fond du Lac, an illegal immigrant tied up and blindfolded a 12-year-old girl to rape her.
4: I'm an accomplice.
3: In Milwaukee, a drunk illegal immigrant killed a Special Olympian on his way to church with his parents.
4: I'm an accomplice.
3: David Crowley said it himself.
4: I'm not an ally, I'm an accomplice. I'm gonna be with you no matter what.
3: David Crowley, fighting for illegal immigrants, not you.
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6: 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We've been together for a couple years now. 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
8: Despite the Packers scoring a season-high 31 points on Sunday against the Chicago Bears, their offense was still only able to muster 70 rushing yards on 26 attempts. The Packers had the least amount of rushing yards in the NFL through 5 weeks, and head coach Matt LaFleur says plainly, it's just not good enough.
7: And that's what we haven't done well enough up to this point in terms of run efficiency. We've been able to rip off some explosive runs, but the efficiency in the running game isn't where we need it to be.
8: The Packers will host the Dallas Cowboys Sunday night at Lambeau for Sunday Night Football.
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4: Hi, this is Lee, inviting you to Ruth's Chris Steakhouse in Middleton. 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You work hard, and sometimes you're not sure what you want to do, where you want to spend your money. I want to encourage you to come into Ruth's Chris Steakhouse and say hello. It'd be a pleasure to meet you.
0: One win closer to the World Series.
1: Got him swinging, ball game over. The Brewers take a commanding 2-0 lead back to Los Angeles.
0: Madison's home of the top-seeded Brewers, 100.5 ESPN.
5: That's the neat part about this movie. James McAvoy is here on The Rich Eisen Show, a feature film directorial debut. Also with a role in it, we just saw for our radio audience that just rejoined us a clip from the film, and James McAvoy is here in person for this.
6: Thanks for showing the clip, man. It's really kind.
5: No, and again, I know it's, by the way, for our radio audience, you're like, this is not cinematically beautiful.
6: Oh, no. The film's got a lot of scale and scope and beauty and dynamism, and then we keep showing that clip just because I'm in it, and I'm like the most well-known person in
5: Understood.
6: It. And I'm like, every time it comes on, a part of me dies. The film will deliver way more than three people sitting in a car, I promise you.
5: So what do you like about the story where you're like, okay, I want to make this film and I want to do it as the director as well?
6: I'm from, the film's called California Scheming, right. And it's called that for a couple of reasons. There's a scheme in the film, but also something that I don't necessarily explain in the film is that the boys come from a kind of neighborhood that you guys would call a project, mm-hmm. and we would call a council scheme. Mm-hmm. So

0: from the lower end of the socioeconomic ladder trying to bust into show business, which is something that I've experienced and walked that tightrope for 31 years. So whilst it was a true story about real guys, it also felt incredibly personal to me.
1: Well, and again, it's available now in select theaters and expansion to additional theaters this coming Friday based on that true story, California Scheme, and everybody should go see it. Just so many things I want to ask you about with your career, James. You know, obviously Band of Brothers, Shameless. But I do want to, you know, hit you the first thing with something else. The film, The Last King of Scotland.
0: Oh, wow. Yeah, yeah.
1: I love this movie. You were nominated for a BAFTA for this.
0: Yes.
1: And, you know, Forrest Whitaker.
0: Oh, my God. He was amazing.
1: He was the Oscar man, right?
0: He's the Oscar man. He got the Oscar.
1: For that. When you were making that, did you know this had some possibility of not just an Oscar or a BAFTA, but putting you on a map that you've really not been on at that point in time?
0: I was so scared to think like that when I was 23.
1: That's how old you were?
0: I was 23, yeah. I was so scared. I'm not scared, but I was so aware that, you know, you're lucky to make it to any level in your business.
1: Sure.
0: And if you can pay your bills as an actor, for me, that was my goal. That's success, right? If I can put a roof over my head and pay my way.
1: Yes.
0: From performing, that's it. Anything else beyond that felt like I'm getting lucky here, and my luck might run out. I might get found out. They might at any point say, "Now you're done. Your time's over. Oh, we get it. We found you out."
1: That's how you entered this project?
0: That was just how I ended. That's just was kind of generally my thinking at the time. Uh-huh. And then you get there, and you're not all depressed and down about it. You're like, "I've got nothing to lose because this could be over at any minute. So I'll give it my best shot at every opportunity." I was never inhibited by feeling that sort of pragmatism or realism or pessimism, all the isms. And but I had a strong awareness that, you know, the favor of showbiz and the favor of the people that finance things, it can be fickle. And great actors sometimes go missing for decades and never come back again. And so I was like, enjoy it while it lasts and work really hard. Give it my best shot every time it's my turn to stand on the mark and every time the guy says action. But I wasn't even thinking about this could be my shot, this could be my opening to Hollywood, this could be anything. What I was aware of and really sort of owning was what it was like to be around Forrest during that moment, in that time in Uganda, when he was given the performance of a lifetime.
1: As Idi Amin.
0: Yeah.
1: What was that? So what was it like?
0: I mean, Idi was such a massively, multifaceted character. In terms of what he did, the horrors and the atrocities that he committed, of course, the good things that he did for the country, the humor of the man, the physical sort of intimidation and dominance of the man, the human being that was in there as well. And so watching Forrest do all of that. And I don't know what Forrest was doing. I don't know if he's a method actor or not. I don't know. But he certainly wasn't just like, you know, wait until action and then doing it. There was something of him connected to the character away from it, away from the camera also. And I was invited into that also. And he shared that with me. And that was just, as well as just being a nice person to be on set with, he was, as a young actor, getting invited into somebody going that deep and going and being that complex.
1: Yes.
0: But then ultimately, when the cameras roll, it becomes very simple. That was like part of my education in film.
1: Wow. James McAvoy here on The Rich Eisen Show. I'll be honest with you. I'm freaking out a little bit because in the answers that you're giving in this interview, you're touching your temple with your fingertips. I don't know if you're aware that you're doing that
0: I'm always touching myself.
1: No, I mean, hey, no. But you, I mean, you're doing the Professor X thing. I don't know if you're aware. Are you trying to read what I'm going to ask you now?
0: I've got nothing. I'm just getting blank messages.
1: When you got offered that role for the first time, what'd you think?
0: Do you know what I really thought? I was a fan of the cartoon, and I was a fan of the original film.
1: Sure.
0: I was also a Patrick Stewart fan, because I was a big Star Trek fan.
1: Yeah.
0: So the idea of playing a young him, I didn't really see myself as a young version of him, but I was like, oh, that's interesting. And I needed a gig I'd stayed off work for a little while because my first kid had just been born, mm-hmm. and we weren't in debt or anything, and we owned the house, but we didn't really have much money in the bank. So this was a big gig, 3-movie deal, and it also shot like 30 minutes from my front door in London.
1: Hey.
0: And I was like, I don't even need to read the script, I'm doing this. I remember my agent phoning me up and going like, what do you think of the script? And I was like, it's a work of heartbreaking genius, we got to do this. And I'd like flicked through it, I was like, I'm doing it.
1: Yeah. Smart move.
0: Yeah, it worked out.
1: When did you meet Patrick Stewart for the first time, then?
0: Not until the second movie.
1: That's it.
0: I mean, I tell a lie, I had met Patrick in the past.
1: Okay. But for the first time, portraying
0: is,
1: a character that
0: Charles
1: he
0: Charles on Charles. That was
1: like
0: the second movie. And there was two casts. There was the older cast.
1: Yes.
0: Then the younger cast.
1: Yes.
0: They didn't mix. We didn't cross over except for Hugh and me.
1: Mm-hmm.
0: And so my first day was their last day. And we got to do a scene together, and that was pretty wild. Pretty wild. Especially scenes like I say, I've been watching him since I was a kid,
1: yeah.
0: as a captain of the Enterprise, and loving what he did, because he brought this whole different tone to it. He brought this whole different attitude to the Star Trek world. And this kind of classical energy, this classical sort of authority, and I loved what he did with that. So it was a part of a fanboy in me as well, kind of rejoicing in that.
1: What did he say to you?
0: What did he say to me? Well, the weird thing is, I was in there for about 18 hours. I had hair this long,
1: okay,
0: and I decided my part of the movie was set in the 70s, mm-hmm. and we were still trying to present a different visual yes. thing for Charles than what Patrick represents. So he had no hair. We were like, I need to have too much hair. So he gave me like these hair extensions that went down to my shoulders. And I mean, I think that was a 17-hour, 18-hour hair extension session. And I'm sitting there with this hair down to my bum. We chopped it to here, but halfway through the process, I need to get this chair. I've been in it for 10 hours and mm-hmm. take a break. And I go around the corner and there's a trailer. Big trailer, and I see Sir Ian's in there, and he's like, James, you come in. And I'm sitting in there, and he's like, Patrick's making salmon. I do a terrible Sir Ian McKellen.
1: By the way, I think it sounds great.
2: We're good.
0: You know, James. And he says, you know, Patrick's done a bit of Macbeth, and I've done Macbeth. He's like, James, you've just finished Macbeth, haven't you? And I'd just finished Macbeth in the West End, like 2 weeks earlier, and I'm like, why don't we all do a bit? And I was like, oh, man. And they start doing Macbeth at each other. And I've only just come off stage 2 weeks ago playing the lead character, Macbeth.
1: Uh-huh.
0: I cannot remember a word.
1: You
0: they must have done it like 40 years previous. So that was funny. That was really funny. And I think Sir Ian had seen Macbeth as well, but Patrick never talked to me about that stuff.
1: So you blanked. You just drew
0: blank. I blanked. I was like, oh, you guys, no, you do your, you guys are great. I've got to go back and put hair extensions in. I'm like getting the script. I'm like,
1: do you do a
0: Patrick? Tomorrow.
1: Do you do a Patrick Stewart?
0: I used to engage. Okay, but it's not that good. It's not, if I worked on them, I think it'd be better. Oh, God. It's like confessing I haven't done my homework.
1: That's all right. It's like riding a bike.
0: Yeah.
1: But that's so cool, though, that. Was he Sir Pat Stew just yet?
0: They were both sirs.
1: Okay.
0: They were both Knights of the Realm. But nobody was asking anybody to call him Sir Patrick or Sir Ian, not at all.
1: But that's pretty cool. I mean, that photograph, like you're mates, right? Pretty much.
0: Yeah, friendly. Definitely friendly.
1: Okay. I didn't want to.
0: Oh, you mean with Patrick?
1: Yeah.
0: Oh, yeah. Look, we get along really, really fine. I've not seen him in a long time. Mm-hmm. So, yeah.
1: Is there any possibility of doing more? X-Men stuff?
0: Look, there's always possibilities. I'm not involved in any way. And I've
1: not at all?
0: No.
1: Okay, because I just didn't know. I mean, you're seeing, you know, a mixture of these worlds now on screen. Like
0: absolutely.
1: In the latest Spider-Man, it actually happened. There's actual mixing of these worlds.
0: No, look, I did 10 good years in that, and it was amazing. But to be honest with you, I think some people stay in the same gig for decades, and fine, that's great.
1: Mm-hmm.
0: The joy for me in my career so far of 32 years is that I've never really fallen into one thing. And that's not something that the industry really affords everyone. But I've been afforded a certain level of dexterity and variety in the work that I'm allowed to do. And that's really the kind of the stuff that fuels me, is constantly pushing myself. It's why I'm directing now. I want to challenge myself in that field as well, and not kind of fall into just doing the same thing again.
1: Of course.
0: And again. So I would feel weird going back anyway.
1: I understood. Last one for you. Other than California Scheming, which is again a directorial debut, I'm sure you're very proud of that.
0: Oh,
1: you're
0: yeah.
1: very excited about it. What's the one thing that you have done in your career that people don't talk about enough that you're that you're proud of?
0: I love that. It's like, I wish people would tell me I was good in this more. What's the one thing that I've done that people
1: that you're proud of? Like, you know what? I acted my ass off in that thing.
0: Do you know, I think about the theater that I've done sometimes. Sure. And the beauty of it is when it's over, it's over. And even like, you know, if you do 100 shows, the first night, that will never happen again like that. And that's
1: right.
0: over. And I sometimes mourn the passing of those, that they're not recorded, that they're not, I can't see them again, and people can't enjoy those again. In terms of film, what's the one thing that I feel is under, I mean, I made a movie called Filth, which is another very Scottish film, which is one of the things I'm most proud of in my career. Mm-hmm. Is it's really dark and it's really funny and it's like tragic and it's grotesque, but it's also heartfelt and you care about this guy who's so repellent in some ways, but we make you care about him. And it pushes and pulls the audience around in this kind of psychological comedy. And it's from the creator of Trainspotting, Irvin Welsh, and this amazing director, Jonas sure. Baird. That's the one I'd say that it would benefit from more exposure.
1: Okay. Well, speaking of Filth, you said earlier that you married into an Eagles family. Is that what you said?
0: I've married an Erie of Eagles, yeah.
1: Okay, because I only say that because things aren't going very well.
0: Well, look, they just played. I live in North London near the Tottenham Stadium because I'm a plastic Tottenham fan. My kids are Tottenham fans proper.
1: Right.
0: I'm a Celtic fan. And so I think the Eagles have played London more than any other NFL team, and we usually do all right, but they just got done in the last final minute, right, by the Jaguars.
1: Very much so.
0: Yeah.
1: I know, they're hurting right now.
0: We were talking about maybe seeing if the family would come out from Philly to London to come and catch the game. Kind of glad we didn't.
1: That'd be a long ride home.
0: I know.
1: You know, for
0: know.
1: Sure. California Scheming is available now in select theaters with an expansion to additional theaters again this Friday. The feature film directorial debut of James McAvoy. Pleasure to see you, sir.
0: Thank you so much.
1: Thanks for coming here. Next time, any other time you want to come back, I mean, we just scratched the surface. Thank you.
0: There's a lot. Thank you.
1: Appreciate it. That's James McAvoy right here on The Rich Eisen Show. We're back to wrap this Tuesday show up in a moment.
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5: 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Wisconsin head coach Luke Fickell spoke with the media yesterday following their bye, and he believes the best is yet to come from this Badgers offense.
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3: 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The Packers had the least amount of rushing yards in the NFL through 5 weeks, and head coach Matt LaFleur says plainly, it's just not good enough.
10: And that's what we haven't done well enough up to this point in terms of run efficiency. We've been able to rip off some explosive runs, but the efficiency in the running game isn't where we need it to be.
3: The Packers will host the Dallas Cowboys Sunday night at Lambeau for Sunday Night Football.
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2: 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So during the commercial break, you come up to me, you're like, there's trade rumors galore right now? What's going on?
3: Trade rumors are starting to pop off. You know, we're a couple weeks from the deadline, and I think some wide receivers might get moved. You see Juwan Jennings' name is being thrown about.
2: For the Niners?
3: Jerry Jeudy is now in a rumor mill. So I think we're getting ready to see some movement.
4: Here it comes.
2: I don't know how Juwan Jennings left San Francisco in terms of being welcomed back there or not. I don't know.
3: Yeah.
2: All I know is it's definitely better than... He left better than Brandon Ayuk is in terms of still there,
3: technically there.
2: Right? But Juwan Jennings would have been the MVP of the Super Bowl played in Las Vegas between the Chiefs and the Niners. He would have if they won it.
3: He was awesome that day.
2: Dude, that was in Vegas, right?
5: Hold on.
3: Was it the Miami one?
2: Yeah. No, they played twice.
3: Yeah.
2: So
5: that was the Vegas one.
2: Juwan Jennings would have been the MVP if they had won that in overtime. I think so. He was that good in that game. He was everywhere. So you won't have to bring him up to speed pretty much if that's the case. Man, let's get everyone back. Which is another reason why Ayuk, he's like, you got to be kidding me. What's going on there?
3: What is going on?
2: If they're welcoming back Debo and if Juwan Jennings goes back, just keep running it back. You know,
3: Jerry Rice, John Taylor. Do they have any? You know, can they give me?
2: Do they have any more? Yeah. So, you know, Jerry can give you.
5: Jerry
2: snaps.
5: Can play.
3: Give me some.
5: 100%. Jerry can play.
2: Man, I'm just looking down to see if there's anybody who's further away from Idaho that's driving back from the Rams game. That's
3: anyone
2: calling
3: else
2: in.
3: Driving?
2: Somebody from Oregon and someone from Idaho is like, I'm driving home, and Del Tufo couldn't even go to the game.
6: Just the spec is real.
2: And again, man.
3: Deserve.
2: The Dodgers lost last night.
5: Rough
2: the Rams
5: night.
2: Lost last night. Night. For you, man, who's
5: how'd
2: a you, diehard fan of neither.
3: Sleep? Yeah.
2: It's got to be rough.
5: I forgot my Aura ring.
3: How'd you sleep? Oh, my goodness.
2: Well, you're walking Aura ring?
5: Yeah, I actually have a ring that I wear, you know.
2: You like it?
5: My health.
2: Different type, right?
5: I have a walking Aura.
2: All right.
5: Mikey.
2: Is Ohtani going to get benched for game three? When are we making this decision? We probably won't find out there during the show tomorrow.
3: Yeah, game three tomorrow night here in L.A. You going to that one, Mike?
5: I think I'm going to both.
2: No, he's not.
5: I'm going Thursday.
7: He's going to one for sure.
5: Yeah.
2: Oh, which one is that?
7: I don't know Thursday. Which one, but I know.
2: The one that Fox is doing.
5: No, Fox is doing both.
2: I know. Oh, Fox is doing both, right? Yeah,
5: sure. I'm going to one game, and I'm taking Philly.
3: Also, rumors he's going to, you know.

0: Slide down to eighth in the lineup.
1: Yeah.
2: Eighth. Oof. Man.
1: Postseason slump. Man.
2: Shouldn't have been pitching. That's what I've always been telling you. I've been telling you that. Oh, yeah. I was on that first.
1: You're stupid.
2: Imagine if I just start hijacking it.
3: All your compatriots, all the people in your position tend to.
2: Yeah. Dan Patrick calls it sampling.
1: He calls it sampling.
3: Yeah.
2: I've been telling.
4: This is our crew.
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2: Telling everybody that.
1: Wow.
2: We're out of time. Many people's first serious relationship didn't start with a kiss. It started with a kickoff. Or perhaps it was love at first hike. 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We'll see you there. Rich Eisen here. As a sports fan, I know how it goes. You step away for 30 seconds to grab a drink. 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It doesn't happen anymore for me like that. Not with Sonos. It's a system that lets the sound follow me, moment to moment, living room to kitchen. The game doesn't have to pause, and I don't have to miss a thing. Love the sound. 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
14: 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The Milwaukee Brewers are two games away from the World Series. The crew took down the Dodgers 7-4 in Game 2 yesterday, the first game that was decided by more than one run for Milwaukee this postseason. And it's also back-to-back wins against the defending champs after the Brewers were swept in L.A. in last year's CS. And the World Series odds have finally turned. After going from plus 175 favorites after winning Game 1, the crew is now plus 105 favorites to win the whole dang thing, according to ESPN's odds from DraftKings. Plus, we get this from MLB stats expert Sarah Langs. In series with the current 2-3-2 format, teams who take a 2-0 lead at home go on to win the series 81% of the time. First pitch for Game 3 tomorrow night is scheduled for just after 7 p.m. Central Time in L.A. Tune into pregame coverage tomorrow night starting at 6:25 right here on Madison's home of the Brewers, 100.5 ESPN.
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16: Two coming. Lined in the left of base hit. They'll send Terang around third, and this game is tied. Breaking ball, lined into center. That's going to get down for a base hit. Hamilton is in. Around third is Terang. He will score. It's a two-run single for Christian Yelich. Oh, captain, my captain.
17: Here's in relief. Here's a fly to center that's deep. Going back is Pajes. Turning. Watching. It's flying. Goodbye. We're tied. William Contreras is third of the postseason.
16: Lined into shallow left. It's down a base hit. The Brewers have a 5-4 lead. That call did not work well for Dave Roberts. Swing and a base hit into right center by Terang. The Brewers lead by a couple. It's 6-4. LeFlair, shallow center. It is a base hit. Terang around third. Ball is bobbled by Pajes. Over to third goes Contreras. It's 7-4 Brewers. Got him swinging. Ball game over. The Brewers take a commanding 2-0 lead back to Los Angeles.
14: Kyle and Brust across ESPN Wisconsin. And it is a great day to be alive on this Tuesday as the Brewers are up 2-0 in the NLCS. Game 2 during Kyle and Brust, the Homer Hour and a little bit after hours. YouTube had a watch party going. I mean, the idea of, I didn't want to say it yesterday, Kyle, being up 2-0. I didn't want to say it. I didn't want to be that guy. But damn, does it feel good.
12: No, it feels real good. Real good. And the Milwaukee Brewers absolutely learned, or not learned, they earned that win yesterday. And the thing I love about these Milwaukee Brewers is the fight that they have, the grit that they have. And even when they got down in the game, we were on the stream yesterday, and they were saying, you know, are the Brewers going to get the lead back? I said, yeah, that's what they do. We got down 4-3, but what do the Brewers do? They fight back, and yesterday you saw a whole new little different thing the Brewers actually did. Guess what they did? They actually got up more than two runs. Yeah, they actually won by four runs. It's crazy.
18: They won by three runs.
12: Oh, 7-4. 7-4.
14: There you go.
12: 7-4.
14: There you go. Were you watching on the watch party?
12: I was there. You saw me watching.
14: I know, but you didn't even know the final score.
19: He left a lot to go to the bathroom and eat an orange at one point.
14: Sounds about right. He gets hangry very fast.
12: I got hungry.
14: Don't want to be around him when that happens.
12: I was drinking a lot of water. It goes through me. But just absolutely amazing performance yesterday. I know there's so much to talk about, but the Milwaukee Brewers are clearly right now the best team in baseball. And even though the defense has not been there, you're talking about the bats finally coming alive, Bryce Terang finally being a weapon and a threat in the playoffs. Christian Yelich continues to drive in runs. It's crazy that Christian Yelich has seen a complete shift from what he was during the regular season to what he has been in the postseason. It's absolutely spectacular. And this bullpen, to me, is on a historic tear right now.
14: It's not just...
12: History-wise, I don't know the numbers behind how great a bullpen has been in the playoffs, but what I do know is these little eyes have been on this earth for 36 years, and this is the best bullpen performance I have ever seen. They did not allow a single base runner yesterday. Not a single one.
14: Five innings.
12: Just is absolutely ridiculous perfect. What they have done. Yesterday is perfect.
14: Do you know it was the first time in postseason history?
3: I thought it was the first time in postseason history ever.
15: In five innings.
3: Oh, in five innings. Yeah, I mean, listen, what they're doing is extremely special. And they're just...
15: Is that history? I just want to make sure...
3: That would be
15: it's
3: history.
15: It's not just your eyes. It's actually happening.
3: You know, I don't ever want to misspeak, but again, what this bullpen has done, only allowing one earned run under, was that like 29 innings, 28? First time in postseason history ever?
15: In five innings.
3: Oh, in five innings, yeah.

0: doesn't matter, like the whole old adage of, oh, serious.
1: That's what a scared person would say.
0: No. A scared person says, like, it starts with, I'm saying the series start. They're up 2-0. I don't care if the game's in L.A. or Milwaukee. I expect the Brewers to go out there and continue to play the way that they played, and they'll find a way to win.
1: Okay.
0: You know, like, that's what I'm saying. Okay. I'm not doing this whole, like, oh, no. No. The series started, and whether it was in L.A. where they got $80 tickets at the 200 level.
1: Just
0: or Milwaukee. Pat Murphy's going to have them ready to go no matter when. So what I want to know right now is, after game two, there was so much happy. Kyle, you mentioned the bullpen. Obviously, again, I don't want to start listing them all off. This is the share your praise moment for game two. You get some time to celebrate this one. You're traveling out to L.A., and then you take them on in game three. Where's your praise going to in game two? You can give your praise to anybody. It could be the front office. It could be a fan that you interacted with in American Family Field. Where is the praise go to for you? 800-990-3776 is the Carbless Talk and Text Line. List is more. Call us and let us know who deserves praise for their performance in game two. YouTube at ESPN Milwaukee and at ESPN Madison. Kyle, you're not going to start. I'm going to start.
1: Go ahead. Who you got?
0: Jake the freaking Rake Bauer.
1: Yeah, that was
0: 7-minute. And you know I've loved Jake all year.
1: You like
0: I've been a
1: Rake,
0: Jake
1: baby.
0: Guy. It doesn't matter if it's 0-2. The guy is freaking rock solid.
1: He does
0: not panic. Always works the count back up. Grinds Yamamoto to the point where you can see him doing the, like, are you sure that's a ball?
1: Should've battled.
0: Then we had a conversation about how defense has changed in the MLB. The Dodgers haven't changed enough because you got Max Muncy at third and an old Teoscar Hernandez in left.
1: Mm-hmm.
0: And David Hamilton could have caught that ball that Max Muncy didn't get to.
1: Jackson Churio could have caught that ball
0: that Teoscar Hernandez didn't get to. I'm talking about one of the 12 or 13 pitches that Jake Bauers went against where he fouled it to the third base line and it split the defenders. That's an out.
1: Mm-hmm.
0: But then he kept grinding. And a lot of people are down on John Smoltz. John Smoltz said that Jake Bauers deserved some praise, so we brought him on the post-game show and gave him some props for that at-bat against Yamamoto. And, like, that is the reason why I've loved watching the Brewers, because that's what I expected last year.
1: Mm.
0: I expected are they able to take their approach, get to Yamamoto, get the pitch count high, and it wasn't that. This team did that yesterday.
1: They truly
0: are a better version of last year because they're more consistent. They're not as streaky. It's not like they believe, and you could feel it when you watch. And that Jake Bauers at bat deserves so much praise because he's the freaking man. I don't want to see him go, but his story is freaking amazing.
1: His story is freaking amazing.
0: I want each and every single one of these guys to have a moment on this run, because they're going to find a way. That's what they do. Win our way, they're going to find a way. I just want each of them to showcase how great they've been. He still isn't in a bomb yet in the playoffs, and he led them in home runs.
1: Yeah.
0: But I'm waiting for that moment, too.
1: Yeah, absolutely.
0: So go ahead, give your praise, 800-990-3776. I got Jake Bauers. Wanted to jump in there real quick.
1: Jake Bauers is a great pick for me. I'm going with David Hamilton, a.k.a. David Hamilton, yesterday, because he was an absolute menace yesterday at the bottom of the order, bottom of the lineup for the Milwaukee Brewers to be able to turn it over to the top of our lineup. What he was able to do is he was able to get on base, and he was able to cause for Yamamoto and any other pitcher to have to think about him. Anytime you have a base runner you have to think about, you can't just focus on the batter at the plate. You have to focus on trying to hold the runner. And you saw David Hamilton get on base 3 times yesterday. You saw David Hamilton steal 2 bases yesterday. You also saw him score 3 runs. David Hamilton was an absolute menace yesterday on the base pass, but also at the plate, causing for the Dodgers to have to think. And that's the biggest thing, is that when Yamamoto cannot just focus on the batter, That's when you have an opportunity to get after him. Yesterday, you saw exactly what it means to have somebody who may not be a power hitter, may not be a guy that hit for average, but a guy, when he gets on base, he can cause for a distraction. He can cause for guys not to be able to focus. And you saw the impact. David Hamilton, nobody had it in a bingo card of David Hamilton.
0: You did on the watch party on YouTube.
1: But I didn't have him ended up.

0: scoring three runs yesterday. Three runs. David Hamilton by himself touched the plate as many times, damn near, as the opposing team in the Dodgers.
1: Let's go to the K&B fam. We are live from Sendik celebrating National Pizza Month with Palermo's. 800-990-3776. The Carbless Talk and text line. Give some praise to somebody who deserves it from Game 2 of the NLCS. John and Racine, you're up with Kyle and Brust.
2: Hey, guys. Thanks for taking my call. My confidence in Aaron Ashby right now is through the roof. He's been absolute nails for this team throughout the entire playoffs. I think he's pitched every game in the playoffs, and he hasn't allowed a run yet. And he recorded the last five outs of Game 2. He's just been an absolute dog, and I think he's turning himself into one of the top relievers in baseball right now.
1: No doubt, John. And Kyle, I mean, you got to join the conversation. I was on a work meeting. Then I was getting tweets. Then I'm getting texts of people going on ChatGPT and seeing if I look like Aaron Ashby. Do I look like Aaron Ashby? Because I've gotten it 25-plus times.
0: Yeah, there are some similarities. Y'all got the same oval head that you have. And if you shaved your head and put on some goggles.
1: I got to get the white rec specs, don't
0: I? Yeah, you got to get the
1: rec specs. Am I Aaron Ashby for Halloween?
0: Put a hat on. Yeah, you could be. It would get by. It would definitely get by. You definitely look like Aaron Ashby, but unfortunately for you, you don't perform like Aaron Ashby. That definitely somebody sent you some AI.
1: Yeah, I'm gonna send that to Will to get up on YouTube. You can pull it as well. Does Ben Brust look like Aaron Ashby?
0: You used to not want to look like.
1: There
0: Aaron
1: was also
0: Ashby.
1: A Timber Rattlers video of when Aaron Ashby was younger. Do you see it?
0: Not as much.
1: Not as much there.
0: Not with the hair. With the hat on, because I think your face profile from the forehead down, big forehead, oval head, little beard.
1: She was calling me oval head yesterday.
0: Well, good. Her a picture of.
1: Oh, of Aaron Ashby. Who's this? And if she says dad.
0: Or say, what shape is his head? And if she says oval, then you know she's on to something. But no, absolutely. He's right, though. Aaron Ashby lights out. We didn't know if Aaron Ashby was going to come out for the ninth. He came out for the ninth, and he absolutely delivered. So I know another person that I'm sure somebody's going to give praise for is Pat Murphy. Again, pulling all of the right strings, pushing all of the right buttons throughout this postseason for the Brewers. Because yesterday, somebody came in yesterday that I didn't think would be coming in. When Dustin May came in, we was all like, okay, we're going to trust Pat Murphy, but we're going to see now. Don't mess it up now. I just had somebody today say, that's the last time I want to see Dustin May in the playoffs. But Dustin May came through, did his job for the Milwaukee Brewers because Pat Murphy knows exactly what he is doing. This team, Ben, I give you credit because you were banking on them learning from their experience in the NLCS last year. That's what you were banking on, and clearly that is coming to fruition where they have absolutely learned from the experience, and yesterday's game was so massive for me because winning game one, yes, it's getting the monkey off your back, you finally won. But winning game two, when it was a back and forth, you had some errors, but more importantly, you needed to score runs. That was something they had not done throughout this postseason.
1: Indeed.
0: It's the ability to score runs, and that's exactly what they did. There were two teams when the game was hanging in the balance who had an opportunity to deliver, and only one team showed up, and that was the Milwaukee Brewers. I'm telling y'all right now, something special is happening here in Milwaukee, and this team truly believes that not only do they belong, but after yesterday, they know they are the best team in baseball.
1: Will, you got to text me. I can't hear a thing. 800-990-3776 is the Carbless Talk and text line. As I mentioned, we want you to give any praise that is deserving to anyone in Game 2 of the NLCS. What I do know is, Will, you want to praise.
3: I want to praise someone.
1: Grandma's wish?
0: Go ahead, grant the young kid a wish. He's been on this Brewers bandwagon all year long.
3: I want to take a different approach. I want to praise Dave Roberts for not only bringing in Chris Bubich, who is one of the Dodgers' low-end relievers, but for some reason walking Bryce Terang to get to William Contreras, and William Contreras just absolutely delivering clutch moment to take the lead again.
1: Yeah, for sure. I was like, you know the meme, are you sure about that? Are you sure about that? Like, I know what he was trying to do matchup-wise, but I don't know. Sometimes the clutchest player right now, or one, I mean, Jackson is probably, you got 1A, 1B. It's probably William ahead of Jackson right now from a consistency of coming through in big moments. Wouldn't you think I would probably put William just out of Jackson this postseason?
0: Oh yeah, William's
1: clutchness and consistency. If we're being honest, Jackson swinging out of shoes,
0: hitting a single. And tossing the bat up and celebrating, when he hit it, I was like, what just happened? Like, it didn't seem like that ball was going to be a home run. What was the exit velocity, Will?
1: 70.
0: I thought 69 or 68 or something like that on that one. But sitting there tossing the bat up, not because he hit a home run, but because he delivered for the Brewers. That was the most important thing. This team is just so fun to watch right now, but they've been fun all season long.
1: You know what's fun all year long is Pottawatomie Casino Hotel. Went there before game one and after game one because I wanted to check out the 2600 slot machines. Pick one. I call it the compass, right? It guides me towards the slot machine that might have some action ready to go. It is a great spot for you before and after games. It's also a great spot just in general to watch all of the games on the 2,000 square foot video wall. Great food specials, great drink specials. Great times to be had at Pottawatomie Casino Hotel in Milwaukee. We will continue to get your praise at 800-990-3776 as the Brewers go up 2-0. Yes, you heard me right. 2-0 in the NLCS out to L.A. for a Game 3 matchup tomorrow night. Back with you live from Sendix and Whitefish Bay, supporting Palermo's and National Pizza Month. It's Kyle and Brust.
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3: It is National Pizza Month, and we are so glad to be back at the Sendix in Whitefish Bay. It was a destination that I had to take my in-laws to when they were in town from St. Louis over the weekend. They loved it. We went to the sandwich shop, got some great sandwiches. We are sitting in the area as we see our great friends from Palermo's come by, because as I mentioned, it's National Pizza Month. And they are the originators of the Frozen Pizza Friday, man, law. So it was a full, I'm in a full circle moment here. We're at Whitefish Bay in Sendix, right close to where I live. Frozen Pizza Friday is a giveaway that we do.
4: Yep.
3: And we're here with Palermo, so I'm like living my real life in Kyle and Brust.
4: It is. It is. Just on Sunday, I wanted to go get me a pizza after church, and so I got my little $5.99 pizza from Sendix.
3: There you have it. We'll have some more specials, $5.99, Connie's Wood-Fired, and Thin Crust here at Sendix. But let's get to Joe in Ohio. We're giving praise to anyone that you think is deserving. To make sure you know, I went off the rip with Jake Bowers. He deserved praise for that unbelievable at-bat. And Kyle's guy, David Hamilton, came through in many ways. The pressure on Yamamoto and many others getting on base. We've got Aaron Ashby love and a Dave Roberts love for walking Bryce Terang to get to William Contreras. What say you, Joe? You're on the Cardinals Talk and Text Line.
5: Yeah, there's so many guys you could shout out, but I'm going to go with the captain, Christian Yelich. I mean, the two-run single, and it's just I know he's gotten a lot of crap from the fans for – you know, maybe not quite living up to, you know, the MVP contract that he signed. But, I mean, he's had a lot of awful injury luck and just hasn't performed this season. But it's all forgiven now that he's delivered in the playoffs. And it's just
3: hell
5: a beautiful
3: yeah.
5: thing to watch.
3: They won 103 games and they didn't even need him. Yeah. Anything you've gotten from him has been bonus. And, again, as Kyle had said, you expect from him because you're paying him to do so.
4: Yeah, you absolutely are. But right there, even with the caller, thanks, Joe, in Ohio, for calling in and reminding us about the fact that simply there was a moment in time where folks were booing Christian Yelich, and what did Pat Murphy say? Again, Pat Murphy, the Don, the boss. He said, no, we got to cheer. We got to support Christian Yelich, and we continue to support Christian Yelich, and now the payoff is bigger than what you could have expected or even imagined based off his postseason performance in the past. This has been great. He had, what, two RBIs yesterday too, didn't he?
3: I think he's batting
4: something,
3: it's not like everyone, like, again, it doesn't matter how you get on base. He's getting on base. The exit velo may not be how funny is this, right? He hits 107 against the Padres in the ninth inning, and it gets, you know,
4: snagged.
3: Chested down for a double play. And the next thing you know, he's still finding ways to get on base, and it wasn't even his hardest hit. So, well-deserved praise for Christian Yelich. I said captain, my captain, and then on our montage that Will made on the way in, Jeff Levering on the Brewers Radio Network delivered it much better than me. Oh, captain, my captain is what it is.
4: It sure is. And we thought it was funny that he got it. It was great that he got it, but he's really coming through and delivering. So shout out to Christian Yelich because he is making all of the difference for the Milwaukee Brewers. And these guys are hitting at the right time because even though they didn't score a lot of runs in those last two games of the Padres series, they still were able to get hits, right? They had, I think, hit 10
3: 11
4: hits.
3: 11 and
4: so,
3: 10.
4: 11 and 10. So, I mean, you had that. Then yesterday you had 12 hits as well in that game, and now you're actually delivered to drive in more runs. So as the Brewers continue to find those bats being alive, these are the results that you get. That was the bugaboo. That was the Achilles heel of this team last year in the NLCS was their inability to actually get hits. which would in turn lead to driving in runs, and they have completely reversed that in this series so far throughout the first two games and just so far in the playoffs. So the Brewers are heading in the right direction, but you got to finish. The job's not done.
3: Josh Genosha, just a little bit longer on praise here before we do the Kyle of turning the page. You're up with Kyle and Brust across ESPN Wisconsin on the Carbless Talking Text Line.
6: Okay, three things real quick. First, the Brewers got the series. It's not coming back to Milwaukee. They win in five. My praise All goes right, to the GM, Matt Arnold. He has put a really good team together. He seems like he's made the right moves at the right time. And I don't know if he's getting enough praise, to be quite honest. Third thing,
4: yeah,
6: you guys know what's on my left arm. If the Brewers win, I will get a Brewers tattoo to commemorate it.
3: What?
4: Oh, okay.
3: Would that make a Cubs and Brewers tattoo, are you saying?
6: Well, I'm not going to cover up the Cubs one, but I will get a Brewers one somewhere in the mix there to commemorate it.
4: Listen,
6: I don't hate the Brewers. Don't hate them.
4: Do whatever floats your boat.
3: I'm not going to tell you what to do. Yeah, whatever, that seems like
4: I'm gonna take a lot
3: of questions being asked. What's that?
4: Well, he can always say, he can say why he's.
3: You can get the Kyle and Bruss logo if you want.
4: Yeah, go right ahead. Go right ahead.
3: I'll send you the specs.
6: I could if you guys sit there with me.
3: I want an arm sleeve, but I'm getting too old. I might be missing my time to do so.
4: I mean, if he gets a Kyle and Bruss one, maybe I wouldn't do that to you.
3: 800-990-3776, Levi and Stevens Point. You predicted that they would get to Yamamoto, so you.
4: Yeah.
3: And shine now.
7: Ahoy, me matey. Yes, I did. That's for Jesse Nelson's shout-out, by the way. Boy, oh, boy. I was totally right about let me slow down. I cannot believe I was totally right about my bold prediction on the show yesterday. What are the odds of that? Jake Bowers, man, great job. 12 pitch at bat. Boy, man, that was MVP. Oh, but everybody deserves MVP of the game. It's a team effort, not just one player. But I must remind ourselves, Brewer fans, I still believe we will win this series, but you cannot count out the Dodgers because they are two-time defending champs for a reason. They've been through this before, even though it's not easy to do.
3: I hear you, Levi. I hear you. Now, let me just say this, Kyle. Did you see it a little bit?
4: What is that?
3: Their faces, their eyes, their body language. The Dodgers.
4: Oh, yes. They look
3: saying it's over, but the back-to-back World Series champions looked a little shell-shocked.
4: They looked defeated yesterday. That's one thing that they absolutely looked is a little defeated, just because once you get down 2-0, it's one thing. But the Brewers have a reputation of having a never-fight attitude and never-die attitude and never-die mentality and continue to keep fighting. And when you're going against a team that seems to find a way to win, whether the score is 2-1 or they're able to win 7-4 and you're able to have a league and you lose a league and you're able to come back and then the other team comes back, you're like, damn.
3: It's exhausting. It's like mosquitoes.
4: And you know what starts to happen? Doubt starts to creep in. Because you think about it, as we saw as fans, you saw the Brewers able to get after Yamamoto, where it wasn't like they scored all these runs off him, but they dragged him, right? They made him work, right? And Yamamoto has been their guy throughout the postseason, not just this year, but last year as well. And then you find yourself in a situation where you see the Brewers making these errors, and somehow they have all these errors, and they are winning this game. And so you all of a sudden start having a little bit of doubt, like, okay, this team's a little bit better than what we thought. How can we beat them? How can we beat them?
3: Well, let's hear from the star of Game 2 coming up next on Kyle and Brust across ESPN Wisconsin. It wasn't a player on the field. It was a fan in the crowd. Mark Tauscher.
4: Oh!
3: Playing the hits yesterday at American Family Field. He'll join us, a fellow Sendix lover, Mark Tauscher, live on Kyle and Brust next.
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3: Roughishly?
4: What two words did he combine? He wanted to combine partially
3: roughly,
4: with rough.
3: Yeah, roughishly.
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3: We are live from the beautiful Sendix in Whitefish Bay for National Pizza Month. 599 Connie's Wood Fired here. Tauscher, it's great to have you. I know you spent some time at the grand opening at this Sendix in Whitefish Bay. You are the people's champ.
4: People's champ. People's champ. People's champ.
3: Welcome, this is exactly what Tauscher is. Welcome in on the Yuengling Guest Hotline.
9: Well, good afternoon, boys.
4: Nah, he's playing it cool. I heard you today on Will the Intel saying, you know what? You know what, fellas? You know when I went up there and I did my Bears Still Suck, you know what happened after that? What happened after, Towson, when you said Bears Still Suck? What happened in the Brewers game after?
9: Well, the juice in the building got big, and we had a two-run rally to give us a little protection, so it wasn't a one-run game over the night. I mean, that's what happened. Yep.
4: So I think there many is a
3: are saying many are saying that it's not a coincidence.
4: It is not a coincidence. The Wisconsin guy.
3: You know what, Will? For those who missed it, Mark Tauscher inside of American Family Field, getting people pumped up during the game or during, not the game. Yes. No. Maybe so.
9: Hello. Was there a question in there? I thought you were just reading.
4: No.
3: Oh. All right, that did not go. Tosh, you know what? We're just going to pretend like the last 30 seconds didn't happen. Rewind.
4: Go back. We want
3: you're
4: to show
3: good
4: you
3: with sound effects.
4: We wanted to show you some love playing a clip of you basically talking and saying, and one last thing, the Bears still suck and the crowd absolutely erupting.
3: Did you have that ready to go, or did you have something to pivot to if you didn't feel that?
9: A couple of things off of that, fellas, and you guys can tell me because you're going to shoot straight. Bears fans obviously didn't like that, and they're in, I'm sure, in your YouTube chat and in your mentions also. And my point to them was, hey, we have a rivalry now. This isn't 3 years ago where it was just you know they're sitting there kind of cowering. They talked a lot of smack. And it was a lot going in. And we're underdogs at home against the backup. So I love the rivalry. I think it's great for the league. And I think the fact that we took it to them on Sunday and you're diminishing. You're at a Brewers game. This isn't a fight that we necessarily wanted to have, but this is where we're at. And this rivalry's heated. And you took the brunt of it on Sunday, and now that's how this works. You talk a lot of smack and a lot of stuff. This comes back around when you don't deliver on it. That's how
3: can you give it or can you only give it? Because right now it feels like they can only give it.
4: And they cannot take it. And something that somebody told me is that the Bears got hit in the mouth and now their jaws are wired shut. Because not only are the players shut up, the fans are shut up, and they've been humbled the way they needed to be humbled. And speaking of that game, Tausch, obviously the Packers took care of business. Most complete game we've seen from the Packers all season long, and I would say getting all the way back to the 2025 season. But do you think this is a springboard for the Packers to finally get it right? They are a playoff team currently. Do you think we just saw what we were going to see for the rest of the season from this team?
9: I think that this was the new, this is what we need to see. This is the, you know, with what they were able to do on offense. And obviously, I think this defense has been really good. I mean, you obviously the Falcon game was an aberration to me. And there's going to be a few other games. I don't think this team is going to get to the point where until it's late in the season where they're going to be consistent. I think you're going to see a little yo-yoing with where this team is, especially on the offensive side of the ball. Defensively, I think this is going to be a defensive-led team until, you know, especially when he gets – and I think this offense, as long as they protect, there's no doubt. We saw what they can do. You have weapons on all levels, and it's not going to be a run-the-football team. And when you can't run the football, it does make it, especially when you start playing those top-end defenses, it makes it really difficult to try and do what they did against the Bears because there's going to be defenses that are just a heck of a lot better than that. So – as far as where this team's at and if this is a springboard, obviously this is a huge for the confidence, just for the psyche of this football team, this coaching staff. Sunday was so needed, and they got it. And now what do you do with it? Do you build off of that? And that is what we're going to find out on Sunday.
3: Talk with Mark Tauscher on the Yuengling guest hotline here on Kyle and Brust across ESPN Wisconsin live from Sendix for National Pizza Month. Man, that is a mouthful. Old T, when it comes to the Milwaukee Brewers and being there, if I've got this correct, you were at the last two Brewers games because you did the double on Sunday and was there yesterday.
9: Yes.
3: What Brewer player do you want to give praise to? It could be anybody. It could be David Hamilton. It could be Jake Bowers. Like, I don't want to start naming names, but, like, who has stood out to you as someone who deserves praise that maybe hasn't gotten enough of it?
9: Well, the first guy I want to just give a huge shout out to is the captain, because he didn't play in game one. And I did a show after a Packer game where the Brewers were playing the Padres, which I guess has been 2 weeks ago, and a 50-year veteran in this radio community didn't think that Yelich should play. He said, if his name wasn't Yelich, he wouldn't even play. And I said, you know what? Yelich is going to come up in some big spots, and he's going to deliver, because that's what these pros do, the great ones. And Yelich, while he's not what he was in 2018, 19, 20, I think we all understand that. I want to make sure he gets some love, because he took a lot of criticism. Everybody loves his leadership. Everybody respects. He can still play. He steals a base in the Padres series that was critical. And then, obviously, the hit yesterday was huge for everything to get that thing back, kind of get the crowd back into it. So there's a lot of guys, and Yelly is obviously the most loved of anybody. But what he was able to do yesterday, I think, is another good reminder that he's still got some things to do on the field on top of everything that he does off the field.
3: Okay, so I don't want to put the cart before the horse, but I'm going to for this hypothetical. They win a World Series. They've made the playoffs 8 of the last 9 years. He was a NL MVP. Is he statue worthy?
4: Ooh.
9: Yes. Yes.
4: Huh.
3: I think so, too. I mean, he literally is the captain and been the longest tenured Brewer of the best success in Brewers history.
4: That's a good question. Go ahead, Tausch.
9: No, it's a good question, but it is an easy answer. 100% he is. He's been the leader of this team in the golden era. And we've had a really good era of baseball here with Braun and Fielder and obviously the council part. It was all good. It's better. It's better now than ever. And we're sitting in a great spot. Now, you got to get it done. And I think everybody's excited 2-0, but you have to close it, and you have to win the whole thing. That's how you become legendary. And if this team does it, there's going to be more than one statue built. There's going to be more than one road renamed. That's how it works. Mm. And especially for a team, you can just tell everybody is starving and thirsting for this championship. Everybody, the energy, you can't beat it. And if you could do it, the amount of gratitude that this fan base would have for all of these players would be about the same as that 96 team that won that first Super Bowl after that long layoff. That's the kind of that's what you're looking at if you can find a way to get this done.
3: All right. Dare I say this? I was thinking about this on my drive in. The 2014 Wisconsin Badgers made it to the Final Four.
4: That would be your team, right?
3: Next year, they got over the 38-0 team.
4: Yeah.
3: The Dodgers kind of feel like that big team that's in the way.
4: Kentucky.
3: I just don't want then the Duke, like, the not paying off the championship. That is my biggest fear, is, like, making it so big for the Dodgers.
4: Wait, I don't feel it from this team.
3: I'm just saying.
4: That's a you thing. That's a personal thing.
3: No. I'm just saying, does it not, Tausch, is there not a little bit of a comp here of getting...
4: You sound like Jesse Nelson, who said, I would rather...
3: I'm not saying I'd rather lose. Just saying, is there any similarities?
9: I thought about this, and just from my own standpoint as a fan, that was my favorite fan era of just sports. That whole weekend and the lead up and everything else. But yeah, if they fall short and you find a way to get by the big bad, at that point it was Kentucky. This would be the LA Dodgers, Big Blue. You need to close it, and I think all of those guys. You talk to Frank or Josh or any of those guys, I'm sure they would say, a hell of a run. We had an unbelievable night, but I think one of the things that we forgot, that's one game. This team, when you're dealing with a 7-game series, I think that's the difference, because there's not a ton of flukes when you're dealing with 7-game series. There can be some. The fact that Duke had kind of a cakewalk first game against Michigan State, I believe, and we had to empty the bucket to the degree we did against Kentucky, and then all of the adrenaline, probably didn't sleep much. Who knows how much of a factor that played into not being able to beat a team we were better than and still had opportunities to beat. And in baseball, that's just not going to be the case. you're going to be in position, and the better team will end up winning the series. That's just how I view it.
3: I think you're viewing it correctly. I was just bringing up a scenario, and Kyle got like, I was like thinking they're going to lose that.
9: Is our confidence all-time high right now?
4: Yes. Yes.
3: Tosh, wouldn't you agree they haven't even played their most complete baseball? They're still making mistakes that are uncharacteristic.
9: That was...

0: sloppy, un-Brewer-like baseball for a big chunk of the game. But what wasn't is this bullpen finding answers and being able, that is kind of the trump card that we keep slamming down on the table when push comes to shove. And then you just, somebody's going to make a play. And that's a, you know this, when you're on a team and you just know at some point it's your turn, and when it's not, somebody's going to make a play. That's what this feels like. Oh, somebody, you know, somebody's struggling. Well, you know, there was Willie Contreras was struggling for a stretch, what, in September. Somebody picked him up. Now all of a sudden he's back with a hot bat. You know, Terang. It just Tausch, feels like they have such a
1: the
0: good...
1: Cy Young winner has gone four innings the first two games in the playoffs, and the bullpen's been nails when he's pitched.
0: That's
1: they
0: how
1: picked him
0: great
1: up.
0: Teams, you figure out ways. It doesn't matter. All of the credit and everything else, that's not important. What's important is somebody make a play. And when you get your opportunity, you take advantage of it. And, you know, even look at like Gary Sanchez, who I don't even think has not played yet in this. But that walk that he had in that series. I think we're all looking at this. If Trujillo doesn't get up and doesn't win that game, who knows, right? Who knows what this would look like, but Miz wouldn't have been able to pitch. There's so many dominoes that have to fall right for you to find a way to get over the top. And whether it's a ball hitting off a cable wire or, you know, a bunt that gets by somebody, you just don't know how it all works out. But when you believe it, and it just feels like our fans believe it, and obviously the team believes it, that's what's so fun about this run up to this point.
2: Tausch, before we let you go, I got to ask you, another big Wisconsin sports weekend for our teams. The Brewers maybe have it wrapped up by that time, but you got the Cowboys on Sunday Night Football. You got the Badgers taking on a ranked UCLA. Will we have another amazing Wisconsin sports weekend?
0: I don't know why we wouldn't. I don't know why we wouldn't. I think, obviously, going out to L.A., and you know they still have a ton of great pitching in that lineup. There's a lot of things. Like, this job is nowhere near being done. You did what you needed to do to get started, to position yourself to do it. As far as the Cowboys, I mean, their defense is really struggling. I guess it's the nicest way I can put it. So I think it's all setting up. It's just the vibes around this state sports-wise is being set by the Milwaukee Brewers, and it feels like everybody is jumping on this ship because they see how much fun it is.
2: Wisconsin sports takes over L.A. That should be the theme this weekend. We're taking over L.A., baby.
3: The
2: Badgers play at UCLA.
1: I understand.
2: I mean, it was 2-3.
1: It would have been really cool if the Packers
2: played
1: were
2: the Rams.
1: Out,
2: that would have been amazing.
1: Yeah, just the Wisconsin weekend.
0: Well, the Cowboys, in fairness, Benny, the Cowboys train in California in their fall camp.
1: Okay. We got
2: there
1: a connection.
2: There it is.
1: Thanks, T.
0: See you guys.
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6: 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Wisconsin head coach Luke Fickell spoke with the media yesterday following their bye, and he believes the best is yet to come from this Badgers offense.

0: That was a big focus for us, I think, in the bye week of just saying, hey, let's see how we need to grow this thing, not just with Colton, but there's some explosion there that that I think has been seen, but I still think there's a lot more that could be, you know, brought out here in the near future. And so we don't want to get ahead of ourselves. We know it's still about those consistent things, and it starts with the protection, and I think that's where we've gotten better and more solid to give him some greater opportunities.
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2: 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On illegal immigration, his own words say it all.
3: And when it comes down to the immigration, when it comes down to the LGBTQ community, I always say, I'm not an ally, I'm an accomplice. I'm going to be with you no matter what.
2: Crowley says he'd make Wisconsin a sanctuary state and make you foot the bill for benefits for illegal immigrants. In Dane County, a repeat drunk driver here illegally killed two teenagers.
3: I'm an accomplice.
2: In Fond du Lac, an illegal immigrant tied up and blindfolded a 12-year-old girl to rape her.
3: I'm an accomplice.
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3: I'm an accomplice.
2: David Crowley said it himself.
3: I'm not an ally, I'm an accomplice. I'm gonna be with you no matter what.
2: David Crowley, fighting for illegal immigrants, not you.
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13: Say hi to us. I mean, yeah, we're right here.
12: And say hi to us. We're upstairs.
13: I thought that Old T nailed it. Just the way he was able to talk about how, like, not just in the playoffs, but you saw them pick each other up, and now you're seeing it really in the most heightened moments of the playoffs. They really are picking each other up. Like, we haven't mentioned a couple of guys' names, and that's

0: that's okay, because, you know, like, if Terang is finding his footing in the playoffs, if he wasn't, you'd be like, all right, we need something out of Joey O. You know, we need something, like, the pressure would mount towards everyone. But I would say that Christian Yelich, him performing the way he has, when they see him doing it, I think they have so much confidence.
1: And it is confidence, but I think even more just beyond Christian Yelich performing at a high level.
0: But real quick, can we play some better defense?
1: Yeah, that is something that we're definitely going to have to be better at.
2: Like, for real, for real. Like, it's not just been these two games. It's been the Padres series,
1: yeah,
2: too.
1: Yeah, we definitely have to clean that up. Some bad throws there by Logan Henderson, Cooper Pratt, I thought. I mean, just a hard hit ball.
2: William behind the plate.
1: Yeah, William letting a wild pitch.
0: But what I will say, that bleeper, he'll mess up behind the plate.
1: But
0: he's going to make up for it in the biggest spots with his bat.
1: He's never rattled whatsoever. And I think Christian Yelich is just performing well. What it does is it creates a euphoria amongst the guys, because you always know that one guy on the team that everybody adores and loves, whether they're good at whatever they're doing or they're not too good, whenever they play at a high level, they do something that's special. It is great for the team energy, and that's what happens with Christian Yelich is playing this well, is everybody gets excited about the fact that their captain, their leader, the guy they believe in, the guy that's been here for such a long time, he's playing well, and it makes them say, yeah, there we go. It brings life and energy into this team. And think about yesterday's performance. Only two guys didn't get a hit, or three guys didn't get a hit, with Garrett Mitchell, Sal Frelick, and Jackson Churio, but when the rest of the guys are getting multi-hits and driving in runs, stealing bases, you're okay.
0: Like,
1: you're okay.
0: Oh,
1: it was just a really great team performance. And again, the beauty about all of this is that the Brewers,
0: they can improve on this.
1: They have not. We went our way, but we have not played Brewers baseball to a T. Perfect Brewers baseball. We play Brewers baseball, but not the Brewers baseball that we have grown accustomed to. You opened up the show talking about this team has now won 5 or 6 games, and I would say against two of the best teams in baseball, they have found a way to win, but it's reminiscent to what they were able to do during the regular season, because it didn't matter whether
0: the
1: team was good or bad.
0: Like, the Twins and the – there was a week where it just was like, they're not playing well, but they won both series.
1: They find a way.
0: And they just do. They really do. Murphy pulls all the right strings. I think someone gave a shout-out to Matt Arnold, obviously put this team together. But the job is not finished.
1: Nope.
0: I would say – I did want to take this first hour of the show to appreciate what had happened in Game 2. We will get to Are You Smarter Than Ben Brust next.
1: Well, I haven't read the questions yet.
0: Yeah, you probably should practice knowing your reading skills.
1: I haven't practiced.
0: But it's more so we do have to turn the page, right? Game 3 now.
1: Yeah.
0: Thank you, Will. Game 3, turn the page. You celebrate what was great, but the job is not finished. Winning 2 games is not 4.
1: Winning
0: four is what you need to do.
1: Just get you could be happy. You should be happy and excited after each win. That's what teams should do, and that's what fans should do, is get happy and excited about each win. But don't allow this to make you feel like you're satisfied. We should not be satisfied. Our team.
0: It's not feeling about like you belong. No, it's about winning.
1: Our team was the best team during the regular season, and so far during the playoffs has been the best team during the playoffs. And so it is time for the Milwaukee Brewers to finish the job and get it done.
0: Game 3 tomorrow. It's at 8 o'clock Central. No, 7 o'clock Central tomorrow. 8 o'clock Central on Thursday. We will get to Are You Smarter Than Ben Brust coming up next. So we'll need caller number 7, lucky number 7, 800-990-3776. You're going to get 15 questions in 90 seconds. 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Next.
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9: Good afternoon, Madison. I'm Ryan Wollersheim, and this Sports Center update is brought to you by Zimbrick Honda's presentation of Prep Mania. Tune in Friday night as Riley Yauch and the Dean, Dennis Semrau, have the call for La Follette at Memorial. Pre-game for this Big 8 matchup begins Friday at 6:30 on the ESPN Wisconsin app and ESPN Madison's YouTube channel. The Milwaukee Brewers are now just two games away from the World Series. The crew took down the Dodgers 7-4 in Game 2 yesterday. That was actually the first game decided by more than one run from Milwaukee this postseason. And it's back-to-back wins now against the defending champs after the Brewers were swept by LA in last year's CS. Now the series heads back to LA for Game 3 tomorrow night. And get this from MLB stats expert Sarah Langs. In series with the current 2-3-2 format in the MLB postseason, teams who take a 2-0 lead at home have gone on to win that series 81% of the time. First pitch tomorrow night is scheduled for just after 7 p.m. Central Time in L.A. Tune in to pregame coverage starting at 6:25 and tune in all series long right here on Madison's home of the Brewers, 100.5 ESPN. Then tonight, the Barry Alvarez show returns to the airwaves. Badgers taking on number 12 UCLA this Saturday. Tune in tonight starting at 6 p.m. on the ESPN Wisconsin app and the ESPN Madison YouTube channel.
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1: 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I'm Kyle Wallace. 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Now, Will, it's time for Are You Smarter Than Ben Bruss? And I want to ask you, Will, how do you feel about these questions? Because I have not had an opportunity to really read them. Do you feel strong and confident about the questions that you whipped up for today?
10: I feel good. They're all different questions. I don't think we've ever had any of these questions on Are You Smarter Than Ben Bruss before. I'm feeling pretty good.
1: That can't be. You can't be serious. There's one on here that we definitely had before.
10: Not that
1: but
10: I remember.
1: But the rest are new.
10: Oh yeah,
1: number
10: there is.
1: 10.
10: There
1: but,
10: is. Yeah, yeah, yeah.
1: But what we shall see.
10: I gotta put one in there from jog his memory.
1: I will hope that he could get this one right. But today for Are You Smarter Than Ben Bruss, we have Ray in the 401. Foe, Ray, what's happening? Welcome to Kyle and Bruss and playing Are You Smarter Than Ben Bruss?
11: What's going on, Kyle?
1: Yes, nothing I'm ready much, to play. Nothing. That's fantastic, Ray. I love that you have confidence in you. So you know what? Go ahead and spin it, Will.

0: 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It's time to play Are You Smarter Than Ben Brust? 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
1: All right, Ray in the 414, are you smarter than Ben Brust? Here are the rules. You get 15 questions in 90 seconds. You can say skip or pass, and we will come back to that question if there is time in the end. Ray, you got any questions before we play Are You Smarter Than Ben Brust?
2: No, you just let it rip.
1: Let's let it rip

0: Indeed. Here we go. Let's start the clock in 3, 2, 1. What is the highest grossing Broadway production of all time?
1: Pass.
0: How many ghosts chase Pac-Man at the start of each game? Which American novel features the character Scout Finch?
1: Pass.
0: What was the name of everyone's first friend on MySpace?
1: Ooh.

0: type of alcohol is sold most by volume in Russia?
1: Vodka.
0: What company was initially known as the Blue Ribbon Sports? As Blue Ribbon Sports.
1: You said what country?
0: What company was initially known as Blue Ribbon Sports?
1: Blue Ribbon Sports. Fast.
0: What 1851 novel opens with the famous line, "Call me Ishmael"?
1: Probably did.
0: All right. It's going to be
2: solid
0: close.
2: End. Solid end there.
0: Solid end with the last one. The problem is that he was going back and forth too much with what he wanted to pass or not. So what, he got a four spot?
2: I got a four spot.
0: Four spot. Okay. For sure. All right. This one's going to be tough. There it is. Ben, I had to wait. We had to wait for Ben to come back upstairs. I was kind of yelling loud. Was I yelling loud? Could you hear me? I'm very curious if Ben heard me ask the questions.
2: Let's hope not. He couldn't hear the answers, which is good.
0: He could not hear the answers. Ben, did you hear any questions?
3: Here's what happened. I went over to the Palermo's activation by the freezer, said hello, and I came back, and you were about to start asking the questions. So I brought my timer out. I was like, you are loud. So I started my timer for a minute 30, and then I walked away and came back after a minute 30, and there was a lot of stairs.
0: That
3: was a lot of stairs.
0: Yeah. Oh, man, you're really out of shape, buddy. For a former elite basketball player, world-class athlete.
3: I sprinted up the stairs.
0: Yeah, I know, but I mean, it was...
3: Okay, you go sprint up the stairs. We'll see what you sound like.
0: I am fat, out of shape. It never was anything world or classy.
3: Yeah, I was. I'm not now.
0: All right, Ben Bruss. Are you smarter than Ben Bruss? Did you see any of the questions here?
3: No.
0: I had the sheet down on the table.
3: No, I haven't seen anything. I started a timer and walked away.
0: Right,
3: it was like
0: right,
3: as good as
0: right.
3: I could do
0: you're
3: today.
0: You're doing a lot of explaining here. I don't know. We're going to find out whether or not Ben Bruss is cheating or not.
3: I wish I just sat behind you and you had no idea.
0: All right. You know what it is. It's 15 questions, 90 seconds. You can say skip or pass, and we will come back to that question if there is time in the end, Ben Bruss. Do you have any questions before we play the game with your namesake? Are you smarter than Ben Bruss?
3: I still need like 5 seconds for my breath, but I guess let's rock and roll.
0: 5, 4, 3, 2, 1, start the clock. What is the highest grossing Broadway production of all time?
3: Hamilton.
0: How many ghosts chase Pac-Man at the start of each game?
3: 4.
0: What type of scientist studies living organisms?
3: A biologist.
0: Which American novel features the character Scout Finch?
3: Pass.
0: What was the name of everyone's first friend on MySpace?
3: Tom.
0: How many strings does a standard violin have?
3: 5.
0: What country is the Taj Mahal located in?
3: India.
0: What type of alcohol is sold most by volume in Russia?
3: Vodka.
0: What company was initially known as Blue Ribbon Sports?
3: ESPN.
0: What 1851 novel opens with the, bless you.
3: Keep going.
0: When that opens with the famous line, call me Ishmael.
3: Moby Dick.
0: Which state has the longest coastline in the United States?
3: California?
0: What chemical element has the symbol PB on the periodic table?
3: PB.
0: PB, not peanut butter jelly.
3: Pass.
0: What?
3: Pneumonia. Pass. Go.
0: What is the main ingredient in hummus?
3: Chickpea.
0: What sporting event has a strict dress code of all white?
3: Huh?
0: What sporting event?
3: No, and I know the question. Pass.
0: Okay. What is the term for the study of birds?
3: Pass.
0: Which American novel features the character Scout Finch? It is good if it goes. You wouldn't know. He don't know. He probably read the book. Has no idea what
3: Pony
0: he,
3: Boy.
0: Yeah. He. Yeah. He doesn't know. But
4: all I do is win, win, win.
3: Yeah. Why do I keep winning?
0: You got through all the questions. Did you win last week, too?
3: All I've done is win, no matter
0: That's
3: what.
0: Not
3: I've been winning a lot. I have. You feels uncomfortable.
0: You've won more often than not this year. Well, you're still under 500, so.
3: I know, but the over-under was like 12 wins. And I'm at like 17, 18 this year. I am.
0: Through 40 weeks of the year. I'm 17 and 20-something.
3: I'm like 17 and like 20.
0: Okay, maybe you're better than that. All right, cool.
3: I'm doing good.
0: All right, so you won today. We'll go through the questions here. All right, what is the highest grossing Broadway production?

0: Of all time, The Lion King, not Hamilton.
1: Okay.
0: How much I do love Hamilton, The Lion King, The Circle of Life, baby.
1: Okay, yeah.
0: I just love them.
1: Get to the question.
0: How many ghosts chase Pac-Man at the start of each game? 4. What type of scientist studies living organisms? Biologist. Which American novel features the character Scout Finch? To Kill a Mockingbird. You probably did.
1: Probably read it. Yeah, well, yeah. It sounds like I should have read it.
0: Yeah, most kids have. What was the name of everyone's first friend on MySpace? Tom is correct. How many strings does a standard violin have? Not 5.
1: 6.
0: 4.
1: 4? Only 4?
0: You went higher. We're supposed to go lower. What country is the Taj Mahal located in? India. What type of alcohol is sold most by volume in Russia? You said vodka. So did Ray in Milwaukee. The answer is beer.
1: Okay.
0: Beer. What company was initially known as Blue Ribbon Sports? Nike. Which 1851 novel opens with the famous line, "Call me Ishmael"? It took them five weeks.
1: Finally got it.
0: Moby Dick indeed. We'll take it off the list. Which state has the longest coastline in the United States? This is an excellent question because most of us forget, what is the largest state?
1: Largest, Alaska.
0: Alaska.
1: I was between those two. I know it's bigger, but I didn't know if
0: how long the coastline. Yeah, absolutely. What chemical element has the symbol PB on the periodic table? You said ammonia.
1: Is it lead?
0: It is lead. Very good.
1: Damn.
0: Too late, but it is lead. What is the main ingredient in hummus? Chickpeas. What sporting event has a strict dress code of all white? Wimbledon.
1: I thought of tennis, but I didn't know Wimbledon specifically. Okay.
0: And this one is going to be, this is the one where they say men can't read anymore. What is the term for the study of birds? Ornithology?
1: Ornithology?
0: Yeah.
1: Sounds right to me.
0: Yeah, there it is.
1: Because I don't know.
0: Ben, I'll give you credit. You did good this week.
1: Well, it's brought to you by Are You Smarter Than Brust, that is, Geis Garage Doors. 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
0: How many did you get right? He got 7? 8?
2: He got 6.
0: Oh, wow. I thought, never mind. I gave you more credit than you deserve.
1: Thank you. I'll take the 6 credit.
0: Dang.
1: That's all right. Chef Ed had a bad day. He says, you know, it's good to have a pat on the back accountability.
0: What did he say? What did he get today?
1: Boy, did I suck today. That's all he said.
0: Well, you know who doesn't suck? The Brewers, Chef Ed, so.
1: Yes, that indeed. And you know who didn't suck on Sunday?
0: My Packers.
1: Belt to ass, as Kyle said. Don't take the belt off in public at Sendix. We'll be back. Don't do that. Okay, next.
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0: Payback I sure have. I still got a video from a lady talking crazy to me. I said, oh, ma'am, I am writing a review.
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13: 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You grew up in Stoughton. This is awesome.
14: Yeah,
13: community.
14: It's amazing.
13: Other activities. You mentioned Norwegian dancers. 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That's pretty cool. How did you get involved with that, and what does that mean to you, especially a community like Stoughton that's so, so embraces that?
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18: It's Kyle Wallace. National BTA to Bears Behind Week as well.
1: Nailed it. Nailed it. Stop waving your belt around.
18: Ben told me I could not do my BTA with the belt sound because it was too loud and they could hear it in the store, so I had to stop since we in public.
1: Yes. Yeah, so
18: but I'm sure fans understood why I was doing it. Everybody in this building would take their belt off, and we would all be doing the same thing and mimicking what my Packers did to them Chicago Bears on Sunday. They shut them up, they humbled them, and they put them in their place. BTA, baby.
1: Was it fool's gold or are they the real deal? 800-990-3776, the Carbless Talk and Text line. I know what answer Kyle's going to give. Are they fool's gold or are they the real deal? The Green Bay Packers, 800-990-ESPN, the Carbless Talk and Text line. Call us.
18: Well, I was at the bottom of the barrel. I was all the way in hell with these Packers a couple weeks ago. But let me tell you, the last time we was here, I was in a bad place.
1: Oh, that's right. Because Aaron Banks was ruled out.
18: Oh,
1: we were here on Tuesday.
18: Okay, well, that was before the Falcons game. So I was in a bad place. Boy, oh boy, how a couple weeks can change some things. Because what I saw from the Green Bay Packers on Sunday was a team that has finally found themselves. Now, they have to be more consistent. They're going to have to put it together. They still got to clean up some of them penalties. They still got to be better finishing the first half. But dang it, Ben Bruss, that is a team that is showing you exactly who they should have been from the very beginning. And we learned this past week

0: The reason why the Packers have not been efficient on offense and the reason why the Packers are 3-2 right now is one simple reason. It is the awful offensive line play that they had to start their year. If the Packers offensive line was actually competent through the first 3 weeks of the season, this team would at least be 4-1. I ain't gonna say 5-0 because the defense played terrible against the Atlanta Falcons, but I think the game flow goes a little bit different when you're able to move the ball and eat up some clock. But I'm telling y'all this right now. The season is back on. Super Bowl hopes are back on.
1: Super Bowl hopes. You are outside your mind.
0: Are the Rams out of it? Are the Rams not a Super Bowl contender?
1: The Packers aren't the Rams.
0: Oh, come on. Now stop playing with me. The Packers are absolutely back in the conversation because the offensive line has been put together. They've been able to give Jordan Love time. And when Jordan Love has time, what does he do? He absolutely torches teams. So when I look at this, it is not fool's gold. It is green and gold at its best. Go Pack, go. The Pack is back. This team is back to being a contender. And I'm back to being a believer.
1: A victory is a victory, but come on. They didn't have their two-headed monster in the running back position. They were missing their starting quarterback. Let's not go throw a parade here.
0: Wait, Kyle,
1: of course, blows with the wind. These are the responses
0: you missed
1: right
0: something away.
1: Away.
0: He said they two-headed running back. One
1: monster.
0: Tanner was missing with Kyle Manungai. Their quarterback was out. We've dealt with that before. Our running back is missing too. But what did he say about their defense? I didn't know Kyle Manungai played corner. I didn't know Caleb Williams played safety. I didn't know he was rushing on the end. What are we talking about? The Packers absolutely smacked that behind. They could not stop the offense. They couldn't.
1: Okay, I'm getting a lot of disagreement here on the text portion of
0: that's fine.
1: I would like to hear the voices, right? If you disagree with Kyle in that this team actually has Super Bowl expectations available for them,
0: we can do it.
1: I think you're crazy. 800-990-3776 is the Carbliss talk and text line. I think they're back to being exactly what they were the last 3 years.
0: Oh.
1: Good, not great. They're a good team. They're not great. I can't say they're great.
0: This was the most impressive win we've seen by the Packers in a long time.
1: I'm not 31-7. I'm
0: 31-7
1: is
0: they
1: impressive.
0: Played
1: well. It was a rivalry game. They put their foot on them. You need to see more consistency, though, before I'm going to, like, again, just be like, oh, yeah, they can do this, they can do that. Like, I know Dallas's defense stinks. You have to do it again.
0: Yeah,
1: right?
0: Absolutely.
1: You can't just show me once and be like, it's any given Sunday. All right, they won a really big important game. Obviously, Caleb Williams wasn't playing in their quarterback play. Oh, my God. Was horrible. You can only take care of who's in front of you. We talked about that. But losing Edgerrin Cooper, what does that look like throughout the course of a full season?
0: Yeah,
1: you lost
0: sucks.
1: Javon Hargrave, a guy you signed to be part of your interior defensive
0: sucks.
1: Line. Sucks. You still don't have Jaden Reed, which has unleashed Christian Watson and Matthew Golden. It all comes down to when you do play more games, can they sustain the better offensive line play? Like, again, what was impressive was the ability for them to actually establish somewhat of a running game. By no means was it like they're going to run for 150 yards.
0: It was a
1: threat. They were able to keep a defense honest, and that opened up Jordan Love. I think it's a little fool's gold. I need to see it consistently before I'm like, yes, this team isn't just going to be another 7 seed and a wild card out. Need to see more. Absolutely. And I know you know that, but you're very excited. Joe in Milwaukee, is this fool's gold, or are the Green Bay Packers back?
2: Fool's gold. They
1: Why?
2: Play a physical football team like the 49ers or the Atlanta Falcons in the playoffs. They're going to get whooped. As much as I want the Packers to go to the Super Bowl, and even if Parsons comes back, they're going to get whooped. They're just not physical
1: see.
2: Enough. They're finesse.
1: We will see on that. I mean, I do think the physicality is something that would be interesting when you play, I don't know, like you've seen the Bills, like what they've been able to do. They're on the schedule. Like there's going to be the Rams are on the schedule. There's going to be those games that are really big testing points to really where you're at against the top tier. Because you're definitely, you're like I said, they're not heading into the year. They're not a bad team. They have talent. Can they become not just good, though? Can they be different than they've been the last 3 years? That was the biggest question heading into the year. When you re-sign Matt LaFleur and you re-sign Goody and they start the way they did by blowing a lead, is that, are all those concerns gone? Do you still feel confident in them in tight game situations when they're up?
0: Well, I love the fact that Matt LaFleur in this game, he literally said post-game, is that he felt like they needed to score points because of the fact that the game is never over. And I think that is a mentality that Matt doesn't need just to have when he's playing against the Chicago Bears and Ben Johnson. He needs to have that every single week, understanding that we can never let up. I think far too often this team lets up. What they did on Sunday against the Bears, the amount of visceral, the amount of anger, the amount of hate, the amount of just wanting to make a point, they need to make sure they replicate that every single week. Because if that is a team that is angry, if that is a team that has something to prove, then they need to do that every single Sunday.
1: In a fantasy world, yes. Like, every single Sunday you play that way, but that's not reality. Like, well, the opponent changes, the game flow is going to be different.
0: But a lot of their games now, Ben, so when you look up and down their schedule, they got a couple games in there where they can, you know, they may not be as locked in. But when you're talking about, you got to play against the Cowboys, which regardless of how good or bad the Cowboys are, they're the Dallas Cowboys. They got an offense.
1: It's prime time.
0: And you tied them last year. You got something to prove. And then after that, you have a divisional game against the Detroit Lions. And so there's a lot of games on this schedule where you have to be ready to go. Your easy part of your schedule was the first 4 weeks of the season. Now everything turns around. And week in, week out for the rest of the season, just about, you need to be ready to go. Need to be ready to go.
1: I would like for Will to pull this on YouTube so I can get a sense, as 58% of the people say I do look like Aaron Ashby. Are the Packers back to being Super Bowl contenders like Kyle says they are?
0: The Pack are back.
1: 800-990-3776 is the Carbless Talk and Text Line. Call if you disagree with Kyle. Again, that is one performance. It's about stacking consistency from a Matt LaFleur-led team. That is my thing. It's always been Matt LaFleur, Matt LaFleur, Matt LaFleur. As I told you, I'm not going to be harping on him for his performance on what he did against the Bears, because he did it with actions. The team did it with actions. They said, we're going to kick the crap out of you. And the score could have been bigger if Trace Mack didn't have his rookie yips going with the wind at Lambeau Field.
0: And that is my thing, is that the way that they performed on Sunday, not just offensively, but defensively as well, Ben, that right there, I don't know how anybody...
1: Well, we were a one-trick pony.
0: Who?
1: They couldn't do anything. They have a quarterback.
0: Yeah, I mean, they could...
1: They didn't.
0: But the Packers offensively were dominant. Tyson Bagent was able to get them to a victory according to Ben Johnson, he's one of the top 32 quarterbacks in the NFL. And then also, I've seen what Malik Willis can do and what the Packers have been able to do with a backup quarterback. And I understand the Packers were not favored to win that game, by the way, with Tyson Bagent. They got flexed to be in at noon as well. And so it wasn't like people came in there expecting the Packers to do exactly what they did. And so that's why I think it's so impressive for this team, because the performance that they have put on the field throughout the season has been putrid. This was a step in the right direction, a significant step in the right direction, where I don't have too many complaints outside of them having to be a little bit better when it comes to some penalties. But other than that, if this is a team that they can, if this is the performance they can put, if that type of defense is the way that they can play,
1: it's like saying
0: week,
1: they need to play. If they can play perfect every game, that's just not reality.
0: They're not. I mean, they weren't even perfect this last game, but I really do believe.
1: You said it was the most complete game since 2025.
0: It was the most complete game we've seen in a long.
1: So you're asking
0: time.
1: Them to play a perfect complete game.
0: Well, complete game. Complete game just simply means offense, defense. Oh, hell, this wasn't even a complete game, because when I think about it, special teams wasn't where it needed to be at. But overall, I was just so happy with the performance that I really do believe the Green Bay Packers are back in that conversation where they are a Super Bowl contender. And now what we thought all of a week ago, the NFC North was completely out of reach. I think right now we all believe that the Packers can once again win the division. You laughed at me when I said the Packers can get to 10 wins, and now you're saying, okay.
1: No, I'm right. Not. They're still an 8-9 win team.
0: Okay.
1: In my opinion. We'll see what happens.
0: Everybody has the right to be wrong.
1: AJ in the Berg, I do want to give a shout out to, as we were wild random predictions before the before the start of the year. He said Pierre Strong's going to lead them in rushing. Pierre Strong actually kind of played okay.
0: He did play very well.
1: So I did want to give a shout out here. He says, I look like Rob Gronkowski if he got really sick and lost all of his muscle. Which I've gotten Gronk a lot too. Aaron Ashby and Gronk is what I've been getting.
0: Ever says they look like you look like Ben Brust? You think anybody's ever been told that?
1: Well, the Aaron Ashby one was someone said I didn't know Ben Brust played baseball, so that's a good sign.
0: Oh yeah.
1: How about you tell us about American Family Insurance or Steinhoffels.
0: Yeah, absolutely. 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
1: The Brewers bullpen has been absolutely amazing. Somebody with the worst prediction last year didn't top it, but nearly did. Coming up next, the worst, Jesse Nelson. The worst of Jesse Nelson of, I guess, 2026 Brewers takes.
0: Man, yeah.
1: Is next.
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2: 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It's a two-run single for Christian Yelich. Oh, captain, my captain.
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3: 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We are live from Whitefish Bay's new Sendix on Silver Spring. And you can have a great time with us, including getting some Connie's Woodfire Pizza and Thin Crust Pizzas for $5.99. They're sampling. They got prizes. They got a wheel at the new Sendix in Whitefish Bay for National Pizza Month, courtesy of Palermo's. And as always, stay tuned for Frozen Pizza Friday. That's a giveaway that we always do. It is a staple, and there's two winners each Friday during National Pizza Month. Kyle and Bruss with you. Brewers up 2-0 in the NLCS. And it has a lot to do with a specific part of this team that, again, this person, his name is Jesse Nelson. He's the producer of Wilde and Tausch across ESPN Wisconsin from 9 to noon. And what I've noticed is from last year's horrible take of, or, you know, there was, I think, May-ish, when are we supposed to have the conversation where we put Pat Murphy in the same likes of Doc Rivers, Luke Fickell, etc.? Then this is, again, that was last year after he was already the manager of the year prior. They win 97 games. This year, he also said that he would rather lose to the Dodgers than lose in the World Series, which is also stupid. What other stupid things has he said? Well, I've noticed a trend, Kyle.
4: What is that?
3: When somebody's off, or like Jason Wilde goes to a press conference, or Tausch is on a sabbatical in Croatia, he gets mic time.
4: Sure,
3: and it's
4: does.
3: Jesse Nelson's time to shine. You were on your honeymoon.
4: I was.
3: And so I hosted with Jesse Nelson, and here's what he had to say. Well, when did you go on your honeymoon? In June. This is June 30th?
4: June 29th to July 30th.
3: Yeah, this is Jesse Nelson.
5: Relief pitching, big time number one. I have been saying since early May that is the spot of this team that I think is weaker than it has been in years past. And no matter how good your lineup is, no matter how good your starting pitching is, in the playoffs, if you don't have dependable back-end bullpen, now it doesn't have to be like, you don't need eight guys who are dependable out of the bullpen, but you cannot have uncertainty about the seventh, eighth, and ninth inning. You can tell, and you've been able to tell since early in this year, Trevor McGill and Abner Uribe are not as good as they were last year. They are not as dependable
3: as
5: they were last year.
3: You're not watching
5: then.
3: Trevor McGill has been great. Basically since the first month of the season. He has turned it around. He has found the fastball velocity, and he showed it again last night. I don't know why you're so caught up in the Uribe.
5: Oh, great. He
3: McGill
5: got a save
3: thing
5: last night.
3: Then continued to be National League Reliever of the Month in August. Uribe was unbelievable before he got injured for a little bit. And by the way, the 7-8-9 is bigger than 7-8-9 in the playoffs. Five innings after Logan Henderson and Miz. And yesterday was a perfect five innings from the bullpen.
4: Yeah, it was.
3: So Jesse needs to actually get more mic time. Say more stupid bleep so we can just be proven wrong.
4: Yeah, just a bad take by Jesse.
3: It's unbelievable.
4: And the thing, it's not just a bad take. It's at the moment that he said it. Now, had he said it maybe at the end of May.
3: What's Jesse's email?
4: when he did, I mean, because there was a moment in time where you had guys like Abner and Trevor McGill where they were not what they are. They were not lights out.
3: This conversation was June 30th. There was data points and evidence of how they were trending in the right direction and playing well.
4: He was a little bit late in this conversation when he said that, and so that's why it makes it nonsense. But then he has a track record of saying things that just are flat out wrong when it comes to the Brewers. Whether or not, is it time after Pat Murphy won the NL Manager of the Year after his first season and the Brewers are only doing okay to start the 2025 season. He said, is it time that maybe we start thinking about having the conversation about Pat Murphy all after just a couple bad weeks of baseball? This is the same guy that told Brewers fans after he went to the game last night, by the way, but he told Brewers fans that he would rather the Brewers lose to the Dodgers in the NLCS than lose in the World Series. Meanwhile, ticket prices to go to the World Series are starting off at $900. I think more everybody in the state of Wisconsin would prefer for us to get somewhere that we have not gotten in 40-plus years.
6: So it's about growth, too. Like, obviously, if you get there and they have to play Game 3 and Game 4 and Game 5, whatever it is, however you get your four wins, growing from the success is also something you can be proud of.
4: Yeah.
6: And seeing something you haven't seen since 1982 is something to be proud of. The goal is still to ultimately get there and finish it and do it for the first time in franchise history.
4: Who ever says, I would rather lose in the semifinals than the finals?
6: I've never heard it.
4: I know you didn't go to the national championship game, but going to the Final Four is like a big deal. Who would ever say, I'd rather lose in the Elite Eight than lose in the Final Four? That seems like it would sting. you've actually lost in the Sweet 16. Did you lose in the Elite Eight or just Sweet 16?
6: Just Sweet 16.
4: Did you say,
6: I would have rather lost in round of 32 and not played in the Sweet 16.
4: Exactly. So it's stupidity. I love you, Jesse, but stupidity.
6: And why do you still love him?
4: I mean, he's a nice guy. He's a nice guy. That I can't deny.
6: I think we need more bad Jesse Nelson on the air.
4: But
6: are you taking any vacation soon so I can have him sub and have him give a bad take?
4: I will be out November 2nd, so maybe that might be an opportunity for Jesse Nelson to come in, but that will be.
6: Would you rather have Alex Stroh or Jesse Nelson sub? 800-990-3776.
4: And Jesse, don't go just thinking of random bad takes you have. I just need you to be authentic. I want it to come to
6: you. He is authentic. That's the thing. He's sad. He's a sad human being. He's bad at what he does, but good at what he does because he's so bad at what he does.
4: Yeah, I want to. Well, you know, Jake.
6: Getting paid to be bad is really awesome.
4: Jacob Mizorowski hasn't been the Miz so far in the playoffs, so maybe we should think about maybe not having Jacob Mizorowski be a game one or game two. Maybe have him come out the bullpen again since he was great in the bullpen last postseason.
6: I thought for a split second you were actually being real with me.
4: No, I was using a fake voice.
6: It wasn't very good.
4: My Jesse Nelson voice?
6: Someone says, is this worthwhile to bash another team member? Yes, absolutely. If I could play this every segment of the show, I would, but I have directives. I need people to know and hold people accountable. Just like I want the K&B family to hold us accountable and Kyle accountable for the flip-flopping and going with the wind and having a backbone and all those things. Accountability is important in this world.
4: Yeah, Jesse, if you wanted to come back for Ben Bruss, all you have to say is that you went to a playoff game and stayed the whole time.
6: I did, too. But game one of the NLCS. I was a little hungover for the DS. I learned my lesson.
4: You will always be remembered as a guy who works in sports.
6: And you'll always remember the guy who left in the fifth inning because his wife was tired.
4: Regular season game. Not playoffs.
6: And I know nothing would change if there's a playoffs because girl runs your house.
4: Oh, look at you. Don't deflect.
6: Oh, me don't deflect, your king deflector. I want to tell you about a great partner like the Princeton Club, because if you're looking to get better in 2026, you know where to go. It is the Princeton Club. 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Kyle,
4: yes.
6: I can't believe I skipped this yesterday. I feel like I didn't. Did we not do this yesterday?
4: No, we talked about it. We got distracted.
6: Oh, why did we get distracted?
4: I'm just a content factory here.
6: Okay. Well, after the Packers beat the Bears and they all went into hibernation, we have more proof of hibernation because David Kaplan of ESPN 1000 has been nowhere.
4: His jaw got broke.
6: It's shut. Nowhere to be found. Kyle Wallace speaking to David Kaplan.
4: Where is Cap?
6: Next.
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13: 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In Dane County, a repeat drunk driver here illegally killed two teenagers.
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14: 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I'm gonna be with you no matter what.
13: David Crowley, fighting for illegal immigrants, not you.
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16: Our ESPN Madison UW Credit Union Student Athlete of the Week, Matthew Beaumont from Stoughton High School. You grew up in Stoughton. This is awesome,
17: yeah,
16: community.
17: It's amazing.
16: Other activities, you mentioned Norwegian dancers. Mm-hmm. That's pretty cool. How did you get involved with that, and what does that mean to you, especially a community like Stoughton that's so, I guess, so embraces that?
17: So I got involved by my other football teammates. Beckett Spildy and Kellen Stockstead forcibly dragged me up to the dancer room. I had no aspirations to do it, and I really enjoyed it. And being a dancer just means a ton. I mean, it's a big community aspect. You get to perform for so many people. I've had notes from kids who we perform from. It's just fantastic to kind of be part of something a little bit
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4: You gave me a weird, conniving smile before we came back from breaking out. I don't know why you did that.
3: Because I thoroughly enjoyed the way that you handled business on Sunday.
4: Oh.
3: You know who was in our text messages, calling into our show? Oh, 59 gosh. Burgers after a week one win because the Bears scored 59 points was David Kaplan.
4: Mm.
3: He is a dummy, yeah, but he's our teammate, and we like him. We like him.
4: Well,
3: relatively.
4: Yeah.
6: Relatively. Host of Cap and Jay Hood on ESPN 1000. Talks a lot of trash. I was at our tailgate houses, and everyone's like, man, I'm not going to lie, I kind of love when you guys are getting after it. You know why they've loved it?

0: because Cap comes in with his chest out and he's had something to be proud about.
1: Sure does.
0: Kyle gave David Kaplan a call. Here's how it went on Sunday after the Bears lost, handily to the Green Bay Packers.
2: Hey, this is Cap. Leave me a message. I'll get right back to you. Appreciate your call. Have a great day. See ya.
3: At the tone,
4: say, leave a message. Gonna get right back to me.
3: When you finish recording, you may hang up or press 1 for more options.
4: Hey, yo, Cap, I was giving you a call. You just said if I call you, call me right back, so I expect to call back. I just want to know how you feel about that. You sent us 59 burgers. How many, what you want of 31? You want 31 ass whoopings? Because that's what we just gave you, Cap. That's exactly what we just gave you. And what do you say, take that? Jordan Love just showed you exactly what you take. Call me back.
0: Did he call you back?
1: I'm still waiting. I am still waiting for my call back from Cap. Cap sat up here and called me and disturbed me after the Packers lost in that playoff game. And you know what I did? I answered the phone. He yelled explicits into my ear, and he hung up. Cap, after week one with the Bears, won 59 or whatever.
0: He's hiding in Oshkosh right now. He loves Wisconsin so much, he probably came up to Oshkosh.
1: He sent us this, so I know he watched the game. I know he's by his phone. I know he's back at work. But he sat here, and he went silent after the Bears lost. And that is my issue with Bears fans, is they don't know how to win. All they know how to do is lose and go high, because that's exactly what Bears fans have done. And another thing, you Bears fans and the Bears should be embarrassed. Mike Ditka could die. Y'all had something to play for, and that's how you live in his legacy.
0: They're trying to kill him twice.
1: That, exactly. He went up to heaven and said, oh, my gosh, I'm having another heart attack, Jesus. I'm having a heart attack. The Packers are whooping us. They're beating us. And so that was absolutely embarrassing. But I get it, Cap. You sat there, and you're a front runner, and when your team loses, you don't want to face the music. But guess what? The good old days of whooping the Bears came back on Sunday. And what I love about all this is that the Chicago Bears were so excited last year when they were losing to the Packers in that game in Chicago during the regular season. Oh, they were quiet. They're all nervous. And then they had a great comeback. They sure did. Oh, they got excited. And then again in the playoffs, they're getting destroyed. And they came back. Oh, they're excited. They're talking like they blew us out. And then for this team that they said was going to be better than the Packers. Then for this team that was supposed to be going to the Super Bowl. And then for this quarterback that they said was
0: you missed the biggest thing. Ben Johnson said he wants to lead the league in points per game.
1: He sure did. All that talk and everybody's silent. Cap gets paid to talk. That man, we need to check on him to make sure he's okay.
0: Because is he alive?
1: You know what? I don't know. I do not know. But what I do know is
0: Isn't
1: this.
0: Isn't it fascinating, though, that he actually owns a home in Wisconsin and, like, tries to, like, make it like, oh, yeah, I've made this a Bears bar. Like, dude, what are you doing? That's imposter syndrome.
1: It really is imposter syndrome. But I'm still waiting for Cap to call me back. You heard it on a voicemail. He said he would call me back. He still hasn't called me back. Will, matter of fact, maybe you should cold call Cap and see if Cap would like to join us today to talk about that terrible performance by his team and why the Packers are so much better than the Chicago Bears. How embarrassing. I mean, absolutely. You know how humbled you have to be going into that game where you got Luther Burden talking about, oh, we want to make them quit. And then Luther Burden ended up quitting on Sunday. And, oh, you know.
0: Do you have Zaire? Will, I'd love to play Zaire right now that you brought that up, Kyle. Because Zaire Franklin. He said they do some weird stuff.
1: They do. Yeah, this is Zaire Franklin's first time being part of this rivalry. And he's been in the NFL for many seasons. And he probably said, this is a rivalry, and I've been part of that before, but this seems a little weird. Very, very weird the way the Bears handled themselves.
5: Do you like behind the scenes, and do you like that style in your head coach?
6: Man, I feel like since I've been here, it's just been a bunch of them saying a whole bunch of stuff about us, them making a whole bunch of comments about us, doing a whole bunch of stuff about us, and all the things we've been doing is focused on being the best versions of ourselves. And that's the message that Coach LaFleur has been preaching, just being the best versions of ourselves. It's not about them, it's about us. And, you know, we see all the little weird stuff they be doing in the meet and all the different stuff they be saying. We got guys that never really made a real play in this league talking about making somebody quit. That's weird. We don't do that. He quit today, by the way. He didn't want to play anymore. We focus on ourselves, man. We ain't really worried about that. We ain't play that in a team meeting or nothing. We just focus on ourselves, being the best version of ourselves, and we put out a good performance today because of it.
1: I love me some Zaire Franklin. I love me some Zaire Franklin. What a professional. Professionally talked about, yeah, you know, we ain't focused on all that. They just do weird stuff.
0: He just shoots.

0: shooed Luther Burden away.
1: Dude was like, I've been an all-pro before. Some dude that's never really made a play in the NFL talking about making us quit, and he quit today, by the way. That right there is the shade that you need to have. But that, again...
0: Rumor has it he mentioned us on Cap and J Hood and that he let the call go straight to voicemail on purpose. So he's admitting he can't handle the heat.
1: So Cap saw me call, and instead of taking it and facing it like a human being, the right human being, he said, I don't want to have to deal with it because my team sucks. Childish.
0: What I was thinking, and here's the thing. They sent us 59 burgers. I gave him some hammy sandwiches when Caleb Williams hurt his hamstring. I was like, he ain't worth my time.
1: No, he's
0: 31
1: not.
0: Flavors. I was thinking we can give him 7 scoops so he can get 7 flavors for 7 points. Just, 31 flavors, Baskin and Robbins. I was like, he ain't not worth the work.
1: He's not worth it. That team, that performance. And to think, I sat there and I tried to respect the Chicago Bears. I was fooled. Stupid me. I thought the Chicago Bears.
0: You said
1: Bears
0: this the first time they were a better team.
1: Listen, the way that they played without their quarterback, they competed. I heard their linebacker talking about, boy, I was bored last week. I only had to play 17 minutes of football. I heard them just talking all day talk, playing well, and I actually got tricked and fooled and thought they were good. The joke was on me, but more importantly, the joke was on the whole city of Chicago. Because guess what, Ben? The Bears still suck.
0: They did get their booties beaten. Now there's kids around. I'm doing the Kyle where I'm scared to say the things that I want to say. We're coming up in 2 minutes here on 94.5 ESPN. YouTube at ESPN Milwaukee, the ESPN Wisconsin app. Don't go anywhere. So much more to get to on Kyle and Brust across ESPN Wisconsin.
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6: 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UCLA going to be without quarterback Nico Iamaleava after he tore his ACL this last weekend. 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Then the Milwaukee Brewers now 2 games away from the World Series after they took down the Dodgers 7-4 in Game 2 yesterday. It was the first game decided by more than one run for Milwaukee this postseason. And so back-to-back wins against the defending champs after the Brewers were swept in L.A. during last year's CS. The series now heads back to L.A. for Game 3 tomorrow night. And get this, from MLB stats expert Sarah Langs, in series with the current 2-3-2 format, teams who took a 2-0 lead at home have gone on to win the series 81% of the time. First pitch tomorrow night, scheduled for just after 7 p.m. Central Time in L.A. Tune in right here on 100.5 ESPN.
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7: I'm sorry. You are not serious about winning football games and winning a Super Bowl and going deep into the playoffs if you don't have a kicker.
5: Molly Brown.
8: You should be going further than getting a 7 seed and not winning a playoff game. That is a fact. You should be getting further with this team that you have.
5: Welcome to Wisconsin's afternoon hangout.
7: BS say that Jordan loves the 10th best quarterback.
8: I'm not feeding into you talking about something that has nothing to do with what we're talking about.
7: It does have something to do with the best quarterback.
8: But I literally agreed with you. But here's the thing. Yeah. I agreed with you saying that Jordan Love is the one holding them back.
7: Yes.
8: Move on.
7: All right. So.
8: Okay.
7: All right.
8: Thank you.
7: You're feisty today.
8: No, I'm just telling you.
5: He's got the gold, the mustache, and the mic.
9: I love Matt Hamilton.
10: Great shot, Matty. Matt Hamilton says, I got two.
9: Fatherhood's a trip.
5: It's Matt Hamilton Tuesday on Molly and Jim.
7: Welcome into Molly and Jim. We are presented by Coors Light, Matt Hamilton. And so at the Mountain Dew Blue, you know what to do.
9: And that's crush a Coors Light, which I did a lot of yesterday.
7: Oh, Matt, where were you yesterday?
9: I was at the Brewer game. Oh, it was so great. It was the most amazing electric experience at AmFam field I've ever had.
8: Have you been to a postseason games at AmFam before?
9: Yes, I was in. I got to go. It was 2018 when we played the Dodgers. I did see the win that we had at home. The one win, I believe it was a gentleman's sweep. But it was my second. Oh, yeah. Because I was in a box for that one, and it was cool. I thought it was like, oh, that's the bee's knees.
8: Cool.
9: In the booth next to us, there was Robin Yount, and I got to meet Robin Yount. Like, it was neat.
10: Cool.
9: But the energy of the 400 moon section yesterday
7: can we get this posted on the ESPN Madison YouTube stream? You can see us on the ESPN Madison YouTube stream. Stream us on the ESPN Wisconsin app. He did send photos to the group here, and by all accounts, Matt Hamilton was sitting on the roof of the stadium.
9: Yeah, so, I was in the nosebleeds.
7: which, literally, like, Matt had a nosebleed. But Matt and Molly, I like this part of it, that Matt was like a kindergartner, like, first day back to school on Monday, like, you just can't wait to tell the teacher what he did this weekend. Yep. Like, I literally could get 30 seconds
8: so fun.
7: 30 seconds into the show, which is awesome. I love the enthusiasm, but it was
9: a golden retriever,
7: literally,
9: baby.
7: Literally, like,
9: I'm still excited. I'm still wagging my tail,
7: bursting at the seams to tell that story. And it just reminds me of, like, my daughters, like, when they have something exciting to go to school and tell everyone about. Mm-hmm. They're like, I can't wait. Like, they're at school way too early. They're ready to go like 10 minutes early because they got to tell Mrs. Schrader about it and everything. Yeah. So I love it, Matt. Everyone is feeling the great vibes. You can get into the show 844-770-3776. That's the Carbostock text line. This is more. So how much time did you spend in the gift shop?
9: Half an inning.
7: Half an inning.
8: Gift shop. Do you act like it's like an airport or something?
7: I like
9: the
7: gift shop.
9: Pro shop.
7: It's a gift shop.
9: So one of my buddies has a friend in Canada who basically does not want to pay the tariffs to get a Milwaukee jersey. So he asked him to run to the pro shop. And my buddy, avid sports fan, he was like, let's go fast. Dodgers are at bat. Let's do it during the Dodgers at bat so we don't miss the Brewers batting. And we'll run in as fast as we can. So I was able to find this neat cap really quickly.
7: Okay.
9: I needed a new navy blue hat because the one I had, I completely sweat through tailgating. I was like, this thing is disgusting. Yeah.
8: Okay.
9: And it was an old hat anyway. But I needed to upgrade the navy blue hat. Got the hat back before the Brewers were at bat. The one time I used the restroom, I was able to do it before, you know, I missed anything between innings.
7: You could just go off the side of the building.
9: It wouldn't even make it to the ground. It would have just, like, evaporated before it got to the bottom. No, it was... I literally missed one half inning of play.
7: Now,
9: there was TVs everywhere, so I didn't miss it.
7: Did this come into play at all, the amount of crap Molly and I gave you about when we went to the Bear-Packer game and you spent the entire third quarter in the pro shop?
9: Now, again, that wasn't my fault. It was just an absolute sea of people the entire way there. I was, like, weaving in and out of people for that one. So I would have been faster at that pro shop had I been able to make a beeline the way I was able to at the Brewer game.
8: He looked at every single rack of clothing that he could.
7: He's trying them on.
9: Yeah. Do you have a fitting room that I could try to find? Yeah,
7: FaceTiming Jen. What do we think?
9: What do you think of this? Does this bring out my eyes? No, so...
7: You did have, like, a literal bag. Like, you had, like...
9: Yeah, I got some
7: cool
9: stuff.
7: Looked like hundreds of dollars worth of stuff.
9: Well,
7: which is two things.
8: You got that one sweater?
9: It was hundreds of dollars worth of stuff.
7: Yeah, it was two things.
9: Yeah. I mean, you know how it goes. It was quick. There's not a lot of people. And then because it was me who got the tickets, my buddies were like, we'll buy beer.
7: Okay.
9: So they're the ones that had to leave the field of play.
8: How many people did you go with?
9: Four.
8: My sister, bought the tickets for all of it?
9: Well, I mean, they even threw it back at me.
8: How much beer did you drink? I was going to say, how much beer did you drink to make it worth it?
7: Honestly,
9: they paid me back, but one guy drove. I got the tickets, so the two guys that didn't do anything were like, we'll handle, like, beer and stuff like that.
8: Okay.
9: Because my one buddy that drives, he also tailgates, like, every Badger game.
8: Okay.
9: And he has the most amazing tailgate setup, all in, like, big Rubbermaid tubs. Throw them in the back of the truck, and away you go. Like,
8: I think you might have got
9: 14-foot flag.
8: Do you think you got stiffed?
9: No.
8: Matt's I got it. I got all the money. $800, and then these guys are like, We'll get you $100 worth of beer.
9: No, I got Venmo'd back. They paid me. Okay. They were just like, we didn't do anything to contribute to this other than pay you guys.
10: So basically, Matt made out. Yeah, Molly, you thought for a second.
9: I came out
10: Matt
9: ahead.
10: Did, yeah, okay. You thought for a second that Matt didn't make out like a bandit. Matt got the money for everyone's tickets.
9: I bought one round of the game. Three beers, $47.
8: Holy crap.
10: And then Matt came in. You had a designated driver. So how many rounds were taken in?
9: It was great. We got right out the gate. We got four beers. One of them was a team beer, and we were like, the three of us had to drink it before the first at-bat was over. And so we were just passing and slamming the 16

0: 4 1/3, 5 1/3.
1: Okay.
0: Not counting the tailgate and beers.
1: To be fair, yes, beers are expensive.
0: I like 4 meat missiles before the show, too. It was awesome.
2: Meat missiles? What is a meat missile?
0: We had hot dogs, brats, and Italian sausages, and because I didn't want to say I had one of this and one of that, I had 4 total meat missiles in buns. So, like, a brat, a hot dog, and a Italian sausage. They're all shaped like a missile.
2: Yeah.
0: I had one of each and then a bonus one to walk into the game because it was like a 10-minute walk.
2: But you
0: walk.
2: Don't put them all on one bun.
0: No, separately.
2: Yeah. Okay.
0: 4 individual.
2: That's a lot of wiener.
0: So we talk about the 777
3: really
0: challenge.
3: Yeah. Take that fight.
0: The 999 challenge, no problem. I could have crushed that if I wanted to.
3: Okay, so there's a lot happening right now. Again,
2: I was not expecting to hear the term meat missile.
3: No, was I. Because also Matt was giving off like 22-year-old vibes of like, I'm going to list everything that I drank. But, you know, that's a lot. It's a lot of liquids because AmFam, yeah, the beers are expensive, but you get a lot. Like, it's usually 16 ounces at a minimum.
2: It was hot yesterday, so it's probably just like evaporating in your system.
0: Like, third inning is when it finally sun got below the dome. From like the fourth and a half to like the sixth inning, it was in the window. And it was like the sun's last-ditch effort to blind me before we were really into the rest of the game.
2: I will say, when you sent us the photo, I was like, can Matt, not even because of the distance you are, because whatever, but I was like, can Matt even see the field because of the shadows, the sun, everything? I was like, that's probably the worst part of it.
0: Surprisingly, really good view. There's optical illusion, so like every line drive that was hit, which quite a few, we were always like, get down. And like the defender wasn't even making a play on it. Like, it was always down. But like, from where we're at, it looks like it's just floating.
3: Mm. Yeah.
0: But then that home run, like, you watched it go up and it obviously had backspin and you could like see this thing like float for a second. It felt like time slowed down and probably a little bit of an adrenaline. All of a sudden, all the stands start to rise as the ball's getting out of there. It was very cool. The perspective up there, like, I had no clue what was happening for the pitches. I'd still yell at the ump, be like, come on, Blue, open your eyes.
3: Right.
0: And I'm like 500 feet away.
3: Molly had a better view of the game than you did.
0: But the perspective honestly wasn't that bad.
3: Okay. No, I mean, and AmFam does good. That big Jumbotron has value.
0: For sure.
3: You're able to like consume the game. Heck, I do it when I go to Badger games. A lot of times my seats are like on one end zone. Uh-huh. So to be able to see the other, I just look up. Like, I'm not going to try to...
0: I just used it for the count. I was staring at the ump. Oh. He was my guy to
3: look at you. All right.
0: It was fun.
3: You were all in on it.
0: I was.
3: Molly, what was your game experience?
2: I watched, it's funny. So my kids usually go to like take a nap right around noon. So I was great for the Packers game on Sunday. And I was like, God, can I just like try to keep them up until like 3:30 and put them down right before the Brewers game? That wasn't going to happen. So I did have my kids around me, but I watched every single pitch, every single inning, all the things. So I was locked in. I was waiting to go to the grocery store until like after the game, and then the game didn't get over until like 7:15, 7:30, whatever it was. I was like, oh my gosh, it's so late. I have to go to the grocery store now. But I was locked in. I was excited. I was stoked. I finally had like the feeling of, oh my God, the Brewers are going to go to the World Series. Not to jinx it, but I started to get that feeling. I was like, holy crap, they're going to do it.
3: Wait, so when was your I believe moment?
2: I think two different things. My I believe moment of like, this team is incredibly special and I can see them really doing something was in the NLDS when it was Garrett Mitchell making that huge catch.
3: That they're going to go to the World Series.
2: I mean, I don't know if there's been like a moment. It's just been building where you have 2 wins against the Dodgers, the team that completely swept you last year that you had no chance against. And now it feels like you have all the chance in the world. Like, to me, I don't want to jinx it, and I also don't know if I want this to happen, but I think the Brewers could sweep the Dodgers. I could genuinely see that happening. But like, I didn't have like a moment in yesterday. I know I didn't have a moment, but I believe it so much. I'm not even jinxing it. But
0: don't say it.
2: But I didn't have like a moment. There wasn't a moment where it was like, oh my God, they're gonna do it. Maybe it was when Wild Bill hit the huge home run, and it was like, holy crap, like this is happening.
3: That's a good one.
2: They're scoring, but. In terms of like when I could see them actually doing something, it was the Garrett Mitchell catch last series.
3: Matt?
0: And for me, I would say last night, I think it was a third inning, the third of the first, Sal Frelick had that over-the-shoulder catch on that line drive. And it just felt like, because they had runners on base, it felt like if that gets down, they're scoring 2 And then the guy who hit it's going to be in scoring position for the next.

0: Max guy, I mean, it was a massive play. Sure, the runners advanced, but they were able to limit the damage there to either just one run. It doesn't matter because they got one run in the first and in the third. So they were able to limit the damage because of that catch. And that just felt like it could have been the momentum shift or the turning point. Mm-hmm. And it kind of also gave me that, you know, the Brewers were kind of dubbed this, like, regular season hero team, but when they get to the postseason, they'll fizzle out because they don't have the guns, they don't have the horsepower that some of these teams with all the money have. That showed me is like they might not have the horsepower or the like the salary cap, but they have the grit and the determination to like maybe make this happen. And yeah, so I'm going to say Sal Frelick's catch yesterday early in the game.
1: Riley?
2: It's tough because there have been so many moments. I mean,
3: Riley's believed it since game one this year.
2: It first crossed my mind, September 8th, when the Brewers were trailing 3-1 to the Cubs. Churio, Brewers down to their final strike, 2-run home run. Luis Lara, after a pep talk from Pat Murphy, walks it off. That was when I realized this team, it just felt different.
0: Like they
2: felt,
0: got no quit.
2: Exactly. It just felt special. That's when they buried the Cubs, took them out of the picture completely, and they have been doing that since then. They have just slowly but surely, methodically, taken every single team in front of them. They've worn them down, they've beaten them to a pulp, and they've advanced. They did it to the Padres. They got a few breaks, that's for sure, but things have been going their way. They have been having just insane at-bats, and I don't think they've been playing their best baseball yet.
3: The errors
2: Logan Henderson
3: insane.
2: Had two wild pitches, or one wild pitch, two throwing errors that gave the Dodgers all four of their runs.
3: Cooper and Pratt had an error in like every single game, even though yesterday wasn't counted as an error, but it should have been.
2: It should have been an error.
3: Like, but every game he's had an error.
1: Yeah, that one always gets Ben Brust the same thing. I think we all do this. We conflate perfect for best.
2: Mm-hmm.
1: They're playing great baseball. Different things are happening, but they're overcoming. These things are going to happen in the playoffs. Mm-hmm. You're not going to play a perfect game. But we all do this as fans of like, well, they're not playing perfect, so then they're not playing their best.
3: But it is funny,
2: I mean,
3: though,
2: game one, they played pretty close to perfect. Miz didn't have his best stuff, but aside from that,
1: you always can find something in the game. I think the Brewers are playing great, and I think they are going to the World Series. And for me, and it's not a slight on them, it's when the ball hit the cable at AmFam Field against San Diego that would have, I think, tied the series up, and instead the Brewers catch it, game ends, or the game's over, they move on. Not from that series,
0: like
1: but they win
0: foul,
1: that game.
0: That they keep going?
1: No, I think that game, I think that's a home run.
0: Oh.
1: But it doesn't matter, mm-hmm. it was caught.
0: Yeah. Mm-hmm.
1: And those are the breaks that I think in other years don't go in the Brewers' favor. And same with the Mitchell play. There's no good reason San Diego's not just taking his glove off because he's in the stands. Like, they have every right to that ball, the fans do.
0: Right.
1: Instead, they're all late. He catches the ball. That's not luck. That's just baseball. It's, you know, luck is the residue of hard work and design. So you put yourself in those positions. The Brewer fans can probably list a million different things that have gone against them in other years.
0: Yeah.
1: This year,
0: mm-hmm.
1: these things are going in their favor.
3: Yeah.
1: And that matters. In a long season, when two teams are evenly matched, I think the Brewers are just as good as the Dodgers. I think that's the story here that people still aren't telling, is that the Brewers are just as talented, if not more talented, than the Dodgers. And it's exciting, and we should be embracing that. So my moment, my I believe moment, was when the ball hit the cable at AmFam Field, because I just thought, hey, it reminded me of the Cubs against the Guardians, and there was a rain delay in Game 7. The Cubs were trailing.
0: Yeah.
1: Then they go into the dugout. Jason Hayward rallies them up. They come back out, and they win the World Series.
0: Yeah.
1: And so whatever it is, you take those breaks and you turn them in your favor. So 844-770-3776. That's Carbis Talk and Text Line. This is more. I want you to chime in with your I believe moment.
3: Adam in Mount Horeb on the Carbis Talk and Text Line says, booting Yamamoto in the third was my moment. Even with Henderson and his mistakes, I knew we had that game. Another moment, Jake Bauer's at bat that lasted like 7 minutes.
2: Mm-hmm.
3: Like that's not so much of a like I believe moment, but it was just like, how
0: sweet.
3: The bleep is this happening?
1: Yeah, that was a great moment.
0: Way
1: to
0: battle there.
3: Right.
0: It was awesome to watch because we kept joking. They're running out of screen to list all the pitches.
1: Oh, yeah.
0: Bat.
1: Yep.
0: Up in the corner of the second Jumbotron.
1: And Jake Bauers is one of those stories.
3: The highest one you can get.
0: Like, I was right behind it.
1: Bauers, Ashby, Vaughn. There's a few guys on the team that are truly reclamation projects combined with the premier talents like Terang and Pratt and a lot of the other players on this team, obviously Churio and all that. So it's even more fun.

0: want to see a guy like Bowers, who at one point was going to leave baseball. I don't know if you guys saw the story, but decided to stay because his wife got pregnant and they needed the health care.
1: Yeah.
0: So thank goodness for our broken healthcare system. The Brewers got a first baseman because he's like, I got to stay playing because she needs healthcare. And then all of a sudden turns his career around and ends up obviously being a hero here for the Brewers.
2: I got to tell you, I was like ready for Murph to take it. Like, I was like, this guy's got to stop like batting. Like, get him out of this. I was like done with him, and then he had the hit, and I was like, okay, it's fine. So, but otherwise, he hasn't done anything this postseason.
3: At game four against the Padres, he was on base. I think he walked four times. Yeah. He was on base all four times. That was after Murph's pep talk to him and Garrett Mitchell. Garrett Mitchell.
2: Gotta love those pep talks.
3: Garrett Mitchell had a great game four. He hasn't done anything since.
4: So this wasn't like an I believe moment per se, but one of like the coolest moments of it. Every time Yelly got up, everyone chanted Yelly, but he had that RBI line drive, and the crowd was so loud chanting Yelly after he got on base, and I turned to my buddy. I was like, how cool do you think it feels to be Christian Yelich right now? Like, you're kind of in the sunset of your career. You're still the captain. You're the captain of this team. Everybody in Milwaukee still loves you, even though, like, you're not the MVP that you used to be. But you're still like a bright spot on this team.
2: Isn't it just crazy?
4: It was incredible. It was really cool, and I could just imagine how Yelly felt because I got chills like watching it.
2: I don't know how you guys feel, but like this year when Christian Yelich is up to bat, I'm like, yes, let's go, Yelly. You're gonna do something. Where last year in the same series against the same team, I was like, great. There's an out. I was literally like, don't even put like, why is he batting?
3: Ground ball to the second baseman every time.
2: Bye. Yeah. Okay. Three outs, we're done.
3: And that was, I mean, he had some moments, especially earlier in the season, but that was him for most of this season. They put his season stats right below him on the little lower third every time he comes up. Just over 200. Didn't really hit for power
5: like 12
3: whatsoever.
5: 12 home runs, I think, all season.
3: Exactly.
5: Yeah.
3: But ever since he got that C on his chest,
2: there's something about
3: been
2: it.
3: A
2: it's
3: different
2: weird.
3: Player.
5: Yeah.
3: That's Big Murph.
2: I did think there was something interesting when it was. I do agree with you, though, because that was a decision. For him to be the first captain in Brewers history, like, that is a Pat Murphy decision. But I do think it was interesting. I don't know if you guys heard this when they played the Padres last series, how they said that Christian was like, I'll be captain, but you need to confirm this with Robin Yount to make sure he's okay with it. I thought that was so cool. So just there's just so many things, like you said, that are lining up for this Brewers team to be in. Even more special.
0: How funny would it have been? Like, Christian Yelich, like, I get what he did there, but, like, you know the answer.
2: If Robin Yount was like, nah. Like,
3: I'll pass.
0: Like, you know the answer, Yelich, but, like, good job doing it. But, like, those are some of those stories where, like, okay, I get it, but, like,
4: it's
0: dude,
4: like
0: in no
4: asking
0: world.
4: Asking your father-in-law, like, can I marry your daughter? It's like, I know you're going to say yes because I wouldn't be asking
2: you
4: if I didn't think I was going to get a yes.
2: What do you do in that situation if the father-in-law says no? Are you still just like, well, screw you, I'm going to do it anyways?
0: So I guess this is going
2: to
0: be...
2: Riley, this might be a question for you, because you're probably the closest to getting... Well, we're all married.
4: I was told I had to win a gold medal first.
2: Oh, okay.
4: Yeah, so I have the email still that said, if you win a gold medal, you can marry
2: an
4: her.
2: Email? Oh, from your father-in-law.
4: Father-in-law loves
2: his
4: email.
2: His wife was saying that. I was like, that's weird.
4: Yeah, my father-in-law loves email. That's his go-to.
3: It depends on how much respect there is for the father-in-law, and obviously there should be a lot, and in this case... Robin Yount, I think there's a lot of respect throughout the entire organization for
0: Robin
3: Yount.
0: We're talking about Robin Yount. We're talking about you.
3: Yeah. For
2: you,
3: me, well,
2: you.
3: I respect my girlfriend's father.
4: And if he said no.
3: If he said no, I'd be like, okay, why?
4: What
3: like,
4: do I have to do to earn this?
3: Yeah, what do I need to change?
2: What if he tells you a reason, then it's bogus, and you're like, well, that's stupid.
0: I don't like your name.
4: Yeah.
0: Yeah.
4: You're Riley. You're not tall enough.
0: Man's name.
3: And then if he gives a bogus reason.
2: God.
3: That has no bearing on anything in reality, then I would probably make my own decision as a man. I would take it into consideration, but then I'm probably moving forward.
0: I'm 40!
6: I'm a man! I'm 40!
2: Oh,
0: I didn't ask for permission. But,
4: of course you didn't. You won't even hug your mother. Of course you didn't ask permission.
0: Thank you.
2: He hugged the lady at Oakstone more than he hugged his own mother.
0: I talk with her more. She messages me all the time on Facebook now.
2: Amazing.
0: I get like a day, like usually just trolling me like when the Bears lose.
4: My uncle did come into town for that family reunion that I told her, like, no way my uncle's coming back for. He's like, I saw him today. I saw Barb from Oakstone.
0: So bring that full circle, because that conversation was not on the air. It was Cindy a friend of the mom of a really good friend of mine from high school, and she came up to Matt Hamilton, and I thought it was hilarious because we all thought you were coming up like, are you Matt Hamilton, the curler? And she's like, are you Matt Hamilton, whose uncle is Lynn Hamilton?
4: Yeah.
0: But you just never have, like, that's the question someone has for Matt Hamilton.
4: Never once.
0: And she's like, oh, we were wondering if he's coming to town for like a
4: class reunion.
0: And Matt's like, not a chance.
4: Yeah. He's in Utah. There's no freaking way he's coming back. And yeah. Sure enough.
2: And then all of a sudden you went to your parents' house and he was there.
4: Oh, yeah. He was I called my dad like, hey, what are you doing today? I need some help pulling my boat out of the water.
0: Lynn's hanging out with Cindy.
4: He's like, I'm getting lunch with my brother. He's in town. I'm like, oh, my God. Was he in town for his class reunion? He's like, yeah. How'd you know? Talk to Cindy, Dad. Duh. Idiot.
2: Oh, my God.
0: Molly, you do love going to Proper World Health.
2: I do love going there, and I need to set up my next HydraFacial because it's been about 4 weeks since I've last went. You guys know that
0: I'm glad
2: I go.
0: You said something.
2: Oh, thank you. Rude. Tell me how you really feel. Is my skin dull right now? But when my skin is dull, or when I feel like I just need a refresh, which we're coming up on those winter months where my skin is going to be dry, so I will be heading over to Carbon to get my HydraFacials. Exactly. If you know, you know. I will be heading over to Carbon to get my HydraFacials done. But if you're looking to get started on your health and wellness journey, I highly recommend you go see my friends over at Carbon World Health.
1: Molly and Jim rolls on after this.
0: Finish it.
2: That is human nature. Why? And they are doing me that way.
1: 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ESPN Madison is your home for Wisconsin Badgers volleyball.
5: Underneath it. Bump set. Left side. Powers it down. What a rally. And Wisconsin comes out on top.
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7: David Crowley has told us exactly who he is. On illegal immigration, his own words say it all.
8: And when it comes down to the immigrants, when it comes down to the LGBTQ community, I always say, I'm not an ally, I'm an accomplice. I'm gonna be with you no matter what.
7: Crowley says he'd make Wisconsin a sanctuary state and make you foot the bill for benefits for illegal immigrants. In Dane County, a repeat drunk driver here illegally killed two teenagers.
8: I'm an accomplice.
7: In Fond du Lac, an illegal immigrant tied up and blindfolded a 12-year-old girl to rape her.
8: I'm an accomplice.
7: In Milwaukee, a drunk illegal immigrant killed a Special Olympian on his way to church with his parents.
8: I'm an accomplice.
7: David Crowley said it himself.
8: I'm not an ally, I'm an accomplice. I'm gonna be with you no matter what.
7: David Crowley, fighting for illegal immigrants, not you.
9: Paid for by Tiffany.
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0: moment when you thought, you know what, the Brewers are going to the World Series? 844-770-3776. That's the Carbon Stock text line. List is more. You can also chime in on our YouTube stream as well. We all believe the Brewers are going to the World Series. So really, it's just a matter of when did you start believing. Molly, it was the Garrett Mitchell catch against San Diego. Matt, it was the Sal Frelick catch last night. Riley, what one was it? You had so many. Which one?
1: Yeah, Cubs. Well,
2: It was game one again. Just kidding. It was
1: either September 8th against the Cubs or Churio's walk-off against Mason Miller. That was so improbable.
2: That was awesome.
0: That was clearly another moment. I could see that one being there. Mm-hmm. And again, mine was the ball hitting the cable at AmFam Field, falling in the Brewers' favor. And I just thought this is the year the Brewers are going to catch those breaks. Because in other years, I guarantee they've had those breaks go against them. And so that's just part of baseball. And that, to me, is part of the story behind it. And at this point, I would be shocked and obviously devastated. Or I shouldn't say devastated. Brewer fans would be devastated. Yeah. I'd be shocked and disappointed if the Brewers didn't go to the World Series.
3: No team that's ever won a championship in any sport didn't catch a break.
0: Yeah.
3: So, like, this, whenever people like to point out the breaks, I'm like, they happen for everybody in some fashion. Let's pump the brakes.
0: We remember them because the team won the World Series or won the Super Bowl or won curling titles. Like, whatever it is, it's you remember them because they were part of a magical run.
3: Pivotal moment.
0: Luck you could say is a residue of design or effort, one of the two. You have to be in the position to be lucky there, quote unquote lucky. So
2: we got a couple chiming in right now. Daniel Landscaper on the Carver Soccer text line 844-770-3776 says it was the three different times they came back from being down against the Dodgers last night. That is true. I don't know if you guys felt this way too. I knew what the score was, but there were times, and I'm curious how it was just being in the stadium too. But there were times that I was watching the game that I was like thinking, because it felt this way, that the Brewers were up the entire time, but really it was tied. Like, it just felt like they were winning the entire time, because they were just winning like what felt like every single battle.
3: It was like they were just able to answer. Like, if the Dodgers in the top of the first get one early, and it's kind of like everyone in the crowd, you felt like a little bit of like an uh-oh. And then bottom of the first, got one back, and all of a sudden the crowd's back in it. They blank the second. Third, Dodgers score. Brewers respond with two to take the lead, right? Like, there, it was so much like you didn't have to wait more innings to get that comeback or like make up the ground that you had lost. The Brewers, like, once they got put in that hole, they immediately climbed out of it. And it was cool. It was like they were responding. It's like, oh yeah? Hold my Coors Light and watch this.
2: Which that was not the case last year. It was like, oh, great. Okay.
1: No, I think that's one of the biggest differences between last year's Brewers team and this Brewers team. I tweeted this out, that there's no better team at counterpunching in Major League Baseball than the Milwaukee Brewers. And I guess to expand upon that, there's no better team at handling adversity than the Milwaukee Brewers. They've done it all season long. They've done it all postseason. And after a while, if you're the opposing team and the other team just keeps coming and keeps coming and keeps coming and they just constantly coming at you, it's hard to stop, and no one's been able to do it so far.
0: Go on.
2: I was just going to say, Daniel Landscaper says the similar thing. After committing three crucial errors, that's when you know they have it and overcome any adversity, and it doesn't faze them.
0: So with this team, it is a lot to do with their talent. That's the number one reason why I think they're there. The number two is
2: Pat Murphy said they're not talented. I'm just kidding.
0: And then, the other part
1: is, Pat Murphy said going into this series that they're nobody's underdogs.
0: And then, you can't play the underdog card when you're in the NLCS.

0: us. Like, I mean, like,
1: and you're the best team in baseball, yeah, yeah, record wise.
0: But the other thing for me, and we're all kind of dancing around it, was the experience.
1: Mm-hmm.
0: So last year they were there, they weren't ready for it.
1: Real green.
0: This year, these young guys, and even the players who were on the team last year who maybe aren't young, they're more experienced. They understand it more. Last year was kind of Christian Yelich knew what was happening, and everyone else was kind of learning on the fly. This year, they've seen it all. Mm-hmm. And so that combined with their talent is what is pushing this team to be able to really challenge the Dodgers. The one interesting thing is, and I'm with you because I think the Brewers are the better team and everything is going their way, but they, right now, at least in basketball, they always say is a series doesn't win until someone wins on the road. So the Brewers did what they're supposed to do. They won their two games at home. Now the Dodgers have an opportunity to go win
1: three games at home.
0: I don't think that's going to happen. I think they're going to win two, and then the Brewers will come back and close it out in Milwaukee. But it is speaks to the overall vibes, and I feel them too, and the overall feeling of this team that we all think that it's a foregone conclusion they're going to go to the World Series, even though all they've done right now is take care of business.
1: Right.
0: Because going, if they go win in LA.
2: Yeah, but they took care of business against a team that everybody thought.
0: No, I agree. I'm with you on it. But it is like, if you just look at the factual part of it, these are the two games the Brewers are supposed to win.
1: Yeah. It's just with the way last year went.
0: Yeah.
1: This feels more than just taking care of business.
0: Absolutely.
1: You're like, even though it's not David and Goliath, like it felt last year, you still were like, oh, yeah, we got them back. Yep. We punched them right in the mouth, and they're going to have that like black eye when they head back to the L.A. and take us down there.
0: Agreed. Mm-hmm. I don't think they're going to go easy. They are champions, so I'm really excited to see how this series
1: plays
0: out.
1: There's a lot of pedigree on that squad.
0: I think the Brewers are winning this thing. I just don't think it'll be a sweep. But, Molly, you've got so much energy today. Maybe you're correct.
2: I do. I had a Zoa energy today, and I'm going to have one tomorrow because tomorrow's game, late night, West Coast. Last time we're going to have to see a West Coast team this year, which is exciting. But I'm going to be drinking my Zoa energy late tomorrow, all right? Because I want to stay up for the Brewers game, and if you need a little bit of extra energy in your life, head over to ZoaEnergy.com to find where you can pick some up for yourself.
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8: Goody wouldn't have got him if he was 27. No.
9: He would have put him in a nursing home.
8: Correct.
9: 35.
8: Good one. There you go. That's the better line. That was well done, Molly.
7: He doesn't root. He reports.
8: Fans are short for fanatics. It's media being too, I would say, unbiased or unemotional.
7: It's Jason Wilde on Molly and Jim.
10: Jason Wilde joins us on the Yuengling Guest Hotline. Yuengling, the oldest brewery in America, now officially in Wisconsin. DG Yuengling and Son, Pottsville, PA. Enjoy responsibly. And Jason, how much are you caught up in this Brewers fever that everyone is feeling across the state? Because obviously the Packers beating the Bears was very, very big, but there's a lot of fans right now that are far more interested in what the Brewers are doing, especially now that they're up 2-0 to the Dodgers. So as someone that covers the Packers, but I know you grew up a Brewers fan, where's your interest lie here?
8: I'm watching the games.
10: Yeah.
8: That's about it.
10: Yeah, hey, look at it.
8: I when I was 10, and let me be very clear, because I don't like the people that think the Wilde is not a fan thing, either is fraudulent, which I can assure you it's not, or that it's like me somehow acting like I'm better than fans. I have a job because of fans.
11: Yeah. I just fans like how blunt you are about it. That's the
8: right,
11: best part.
8: If we didn't have fans, No one wants to listen to me pontificate on the Packers. No one would read the stories. No one would watch the videos. So I am not better than you. I am different than you. And I don't think it's a large group of fans that think I think that. But that small group of fans who think that, either you're an idiot or you just want to be a jerk. Because I am appreciative. Like, I love the fact. I met a guy, his name's Jason. Great name. Parents were right on the ball. And he was our Dr. Pepper winner to go to the game on Sunday.
12: Dirty
8: and go to the
12: Dr. Pepper.
8: There were a lot of... I didn't get one.
13: What makes
8: Couch
13: it dirty?
8: Was there. I didn't see
12: dirty
8: him.
12: Dirty soda.
8: There were dirty Dr. Cream. Peppers. I didn't get one. Like, I feel like my trip to the Thunder Trio, I missed out on all the fun stuff. Nevertheless, he was like, you know, I drive a bread truck. And it's like, you guys, it's like having somebody with me in the truck. And you've gotten me through some tough times. And I was like, see, that's like, I'm not curing childhood cancer, but like, we make a little bit of a difference in what we do here, the four of us. And Riley, sorry, I didn't mean to leave you off the list there.
13: Oh, I thought you were leaving Matt out.
8: I knew he was there. I would never leave Matt out.
13: Thanks.
8: But my point is that I'm just not wired that way. Like, It's compelling, and I love the theater, and I love the storyline, and I love all that. But like, if it was 1-1 or 0-2, I'm no different. And you know, frankly, like, if you're a parent, like, and I'm not even that great at this part of it, but like, Sydney's got a volleyball match tonight. Maddie's running her conference meet on Thursday. Sydney's got another volleyball match on Thursday. Like, I care much more about the results there.
13: Of course.
8: But again, like, as a parent, like, it's still like, hey, as long as you come home at the end of the day safe, and as long as you know that I love you, like, the rest of the stuff, did you run as fast as you wanted to? Did you set as well as you wanted to? No? Well, guess what? You got another shot at it. Right? So I'm just not wired that way. Like, the whole, you know, all these Bears fans, God, you've got a lot of jerkweed friends, Jimmy. Like, all these people getting after... Couch, oh, they're all friends. They're all in cahoots. And I got a guy coming at me for saying that Ben Johnson is douchey and arrogant. He is douchey and arrogant. It's one of the reasons why you guys like him so much. Right? He's not this this little withering flower, this wallflower. He stands up for his team, and he's cocky, and he says he's going to set the scoring record. Like, Bears fans should embrace that. Doesn't change the fact that he's kind of douchey, but everybody coming after Tausch. Oh, I thought we were too good for this sort of thing. Hey, man, he's a former Packer getting the crowd ramped up. If you're doing this at a Brewers game in June against the San Francisco 49ers or San Francisco Giants, fine. Criticize Packers fans all you want. But Tausch, in my book, gets a pass. And by the way, as Tausch will tell you, it worked. They scored two runs after he did that.
11: And a million times, like, Bear fans, Caleb Williams was at a concert.
14: Well,
11: and
14: that's where Packers I think where Jason, and maybe there are some jerks out there, I'm pro. I think it's fun.
11: Yeah.
14: I think a lot of fans on both sides act like they're...
11: We wouldn't do that.
14: Our poop doesn't stink. Yeah. And I think that's where it came
8: better
14: from.
8: Better than you are.
14: Not specific to Tauscher, I think it was. There was a lot of Packer fans who act like, oh my God, we'd never, ever talk about the Bears if it wasn't a Bears-Packer game.
11: Yeah.
14: And Tauscher just happened to be the poster boy to be able to pick on Packer fans more than Tauscher is the vibe that at least on my timeline is.
8: Because
14: for
8: there's
14: me,
8: a guy,
14: because there's a lot of
8: guy,
14: you know, actually, it's a good segue.
8: Thielen.
14: There's a good segue here. There's a lot of
8: there
14: quote
8: is,
14: unquote.
8: But wait a minute. Let me call out this Coach Thielen first.
14: Yeah.
8: I don't think it's Adam Thielen. I don't know if he's related, but he said something about how if you've ever listened to this guy on the radio, you know this guy used his last few brain cells to get that out.
14: That's stupid. That's horrible.
8: Like, just don't be a jerk.
14: Yeah, that's horrible.
8: You can disagree, but don't be a jerk.
14: I wouldn't lean into that at all. And what I was going to get to, though, there are definitely people, and I think this is where, Jason, I find your coverage very, very entertaining and very good because you're not a fan, you're a reporter. I think there's a lot of fan-torters, I don't know what you want to call them, fans masquerading as reporters who love absolutely love to play into the rivalry and act like their side doesn't stink, but also pretend to be reporters. So we'll call them fan torters. And Willie, that's where you separate yourself, is because you're not one of them, but you are in the worst spot in the internet, is that you're not going to be a homer enough for Packer fans, but you're also not going to be someone who appreciates the trolling done by other fan bases. So the internet's not for you anymore. Social media is just not for you. It's for fan torters.
12: Fan torters.
8: Fan borders, maybe. And there's been a lot of great moments on this show during my appearances, usually delivered by the three of you. But like that is a great line. And yeah. And you know what's also the drawback. And look, I'm not here to rip on anybody that does that. And I think there are a lot of fan porters that understand the game better than me, that are funnier or more entertaining than me. So this is just different strokes for different folks. But I do think that if you have that as your kind of baseline, you do allow your emotions one way or the other to kind of sway how you view the team, right? I mean, I'm just trying my best to do what I can't do on the golf course with the girls, which is hit it down the middle. And I get it. I get how you feel about your team. And I get you're going to be more emotional in a negative way when things go poorly. But I just want to be able to chronicle the journey. And if I have to come across some douchey Bears fans on the way, so be it.
6: Jason, speaking of like the fan experience, this Sunday against the Bears at Lambeau, that had to be the best home environment experience in a long time, right?
8: Yeah, amazing, considering it was the Milwaukee fan base, right? I mean, I was being told by Strofe during Green Bay.

0: Bay game day, and he claims that he doesn't have a bias, but I'm pretty sure he does. That, like, there's this, I think Gabe called it a civil war between those two, the two portions of the fan base, the green package and the gold package. And it's always, oh, it's the gold package, those Milwaukee County Stadium folks. They sell their tickets more. They boo more. They get up and go to the bathroom. Right. It's really, I get it. I understand. Everyone has feelings. But I will say this. I thought the crowd was great.
1: Yeah.
0: They booed at the half not because of Tucker Kraft or anything like that. It was because LaFleur mismanaged the clock by his own admission. Right? I mean, that was a bad finish to the half. But otherwise, it was a really good football game that they played. And yes, they played a backup quarterback. And yes, the running back that ran for 146 and two touchdowns the week before was unavailable. So we'll see what happens on Christmas. But that's the other thing with this whole rivalry, which I asked for. I'm getting, hey, be careful what you wish for, mm-hmm. right? This is on me. I want this rivalry to be, because I had covered the Favre and Rodgers eras where it was basically one-sided. But I didn't think about what the other unintended consequences would be. This part of the Bears fan base that is calling this, oh, well, I guess you guys won your Super Bowl beating us without a backup, with a backup quarterback. Look, man, I'm not here to tell you how to fan, but your last Super Bowl title was in 85. The Packers Super Bowl title in 2010 was ages ago at this point, right? Like, we're halfway to the drought that they had between Lombardi's Packers and the Super Bowl 31 team. So neither team should be uttering the phrase, oh, this was your Super Bowl. Maybe it was, because neither one of you teams have shown that you can get to the Super Bowl. And once you do again, then we can have a conversation.
2: Jason, I was just thinking, when Molly mentioned this is the last time that there's like this kind of energy, might have been the last Packer-Bear game at Lambeau.
0: Well, the finish of that obviously was phenomenal, yeah. right? I mean, mm-hmm. everyone's favorite cornerback, Keyshawn Nixon, making that play, which, by the way, I keep waiting. I keep checking my Good Karma Sports email for those apologies to all those people that told me he should have been cut and he's terrible and he didn't deserve even the paltry salary he was making. Dude's playing pretty well, isn't he?
1: Can I pause? Hold on, pause. I'm not disagreeing with you there, but I feel like before last week's game, I got a notification from ESPN, and maybe this was just one of those articles where they're like, this is who could be traded. But there was something about Keyshawn Nixon trade rumors?
0: Do you know what I'm talking about? I don't know that.
1: It was bizarre. It was out of nowhere. I was like, is this just a prediction? If they traded somebody, here's who it would be. So I forgot to ask you that last week.
0: Yeah, I certainly have not heard of that in the building. He's in the last year mm-hmm. of his contract. Do I think they're going to re-sign him? No. Has Goody traded guys in the last year of their contracts to get a draft pick that would be better than what he thinks they're going to get as a comp pick? Yeah, that's happened once or twice. At the same time, I didn't think that Carrington Valentine, when he had to play a little bit, played poorly by any means, but they don't have enough good corners to be trading Keyshawn Nixon,
1: right.
0: And he is playing well. I would also say this, and this will be another editorial on journalism. I want to read what the coaches say, what the players say. I want to read insight on what we either saw happening or what we're expecting to happen. All this prediction stuff. Oh, here are the breakout players of 2026. Hey, I'll give them this. They've gotten Matthew Golden right. Mm-hmm. Here's the coach who's most likely to be fired. And then LaFleur wins a game, and like one of the sports books takes him off the list entirely. Like, all right, I'm sounding like the guy yelling at the cloud. So
1: When you see what happens with Dan Quinn and Nick Sirianni, Matt LaFleur gets pushed a little bit down the list.
0: Oh, my goodness. That was really something, yes.
2: Jason, you got anything new on Micah? I've been a little out of the loop.
0: No, you haven't missed anything. That's the amazing part. You know, as I think, Jim, I think you said this last week when we were talking, and you were 1,000% right. Like, we all owe Terrence Parsons an apology. He was clearly getting his information from somewhere, but he's the one who told us. And I had one of our fans, and he's a great fan. His name's Kevin, and we go back and forth on Twitter once in a while when I'm actually looking at my mentions. And he disagreed with me on the fact that Goody raised expectations in that September 1st press conference about Parsons being back sooner. Like, I'm sorry, I just fundamentally think you're wrong. Like, he

0: said that after there's a new rule now. Why even bring up the rule if there's no chance in God's green earth he's going to start practicing after two games? And why say after four games we think he's going to be close? He's not close. Like, however you choose to define the word close, he's not practicing this week, is what we were told yesterday. Micah's brother said he's going to need 3 weeks of practice before he's on the game field. So if he doesn't practice this week, let's say he practices next week before they play the Lions, he's not going to play against the Lions. He's not going to play in the short week against the Panthers. And he's not going to play, New England after that? So now we're into mid-November. So, I don't know the particulars of his injury. I do know this, and I was telling Jen, Gabe, and Chewy this morning. When Maddie tore her meniscus last as a freshman 2 years ago, and Dr. McKenzie let her run on it and then have it trimmed after the season, and I love it because he told her that you and Aaron Rodgers are the only people that have gotten me to do something I didn't want to do. But there were other, she got a second opinion because he told us to do that, and there were other doctors at another hospital that thought she should have the meniscus repaired, which was like an 8 to 12 month recovery. Yeah. And if you tear your meniscus, the traditional approach has been to trim it and you're back in like 6 weeks. Okay. And I know JJ McCarthy had his repaired because the Vikings team physicians are kind of on the leading edge of this save the meniscus idea. As it turned out, when Doc did the surgery, that they couldn't have repaired hers anyway. But we keep hearing that Micah also had meniscus damage. And I want to ask him, whenever he talks to us next, did they trim it or repair it? Because that could be the reason why it's taking longer. Because I do think, and you guys can correct me if I'm wrong, but there are members of the fan base that they're not quite to Jair Alexander level yet, but they're kind of irritated with him. And they're kind of thinking, oh, this guy's getting paid all this money. And Tucker Kraft was back on the practice field, 2 days into camp. What's the deal with this guy, right?
1: Every ACL tear is the same, Jason. We all know this.
0: That's what I've been told. That's what doctors say. That's actually in the Hippocratic Oath.
2: Jason, Josh Jacobs, is there any update on that situation? We're heading into week six.
0: Yeah, there is. From Rob Domofsky, I'm assuming that all of the outlets that have done Freedom of Information Act requests will be getting the same email that Rob and ESPN got, which was basically that the Hobart Lawrence Police Department is open to releasing certain parts of the evidence if properly redacted. But that at least one of the parties, which is either Josh Jacobs or his ex-girlfriend, are appealing that decision. And so they're not releasing anything at this time. Now, again, I do not want to be, I'm not a legal scholar. But can I, Molly, use you as just given the makeup of the panel? That you're my girlfriend and you have done something untoward to me. And I'm really mad. And you've done something criminal, which I'm, is much worse than just making fun of me for never eating a Big Mac. And there is evidence of your criminal activity. What motivation would I have to help you keep it from becoming public? To me, the only thing would be you're going to pay me a settlement of some sort to make it worth my while, because I'm certainly not interested in helping you out after what you did, right?
3: Mm-hmm. Right.
0: So I find myself wondering, is there some sort of civil agreement that was made and she has agreed to jointly protest the release of this? This is just me and my thoughts. This is not, I have no idea if this is the case or not. And no, you can't get anybody to tell you that even if it was. But it's just strange because we all know what the NFL wants here. And the NFL wants to see the surveillance video from the garage to determine if they should suspend him for more than six games. And I don't know if they're playing like four corners like North Carolina back in the 70s to run out the clock. But this game here is game six. And theoretically, they could announce that he's getting a six-game suspension and say that he has served those six games

0: on the NFL's commissioner's exempt list. He has to repay all 6 weeks of pay, but he's already eligible then for next week's game in Detroit. That is a possibility, but for as long as the NFL doesn't see that video for themselves, it makes me think that this is going to continue to drag on.
1: And so, sorry, go ahead.
0: No, that's okay. Go ahead.
1: He hasn't been allowed to practice at all this entire time, correct?
0: He is not allowed to practice. He's allowed to attend some meetings. He's allowed to work out in the facility, but he can't practice, and he can't be on the sideline at games. None of that stuff.
1: Hmm. I'm just curious how that impacts his return, too. Like, coming off of 6 weeks out,
2: yeah,
1: and
2: right,
1: then you mm-hmm think that he's automatically going to fit right back in this offense? I think you're crazy if you
2: think
1: that.
2: You got to get used to getting hit again.
1: Right. Last question here. Kevin Zeitler, do you expect that we're going to see him against the Cowboys this week?
0: From our conversation with Steno today, I'm not going to rule it out, but I'm going to say it's less likely than I thought it would be, which is a whole other fascinating thing about where they're at on the offensive line.
1: Yeah.
0: That a guy that never got to take a snap with the number one offense all camp long, I don't think. He may have gotten one or two random ones. But that Travis Glover has been good enough
1: mm-hmm
0: that they're basically saying we can bring Kevin Zeitler along slowly. Like, that's incredible to me. How the hell did you not recognize that you might have a decent right guard that you were never giving opportunities to be at right guard? Right? Like, you gave the job to Monk. You took it away from yep Belton. Like, Steno, in fairness, just to make sure that Riley doesn't clip this, in fairness, Steno did make the point that, you know, we were working him at tackle. We didn't even give him any reps at guard. And once he started practicing there out of necessity, they saw, hey, maybe this guy can be a better alternative than what we've trotted out there with Kevin Zeitler not ready yet. So it has been an interesting couple of weeks, but it's what we've talked about. Like, for everyone who was panicking, I'm not right very often, but to me it was always about if you can just get your offensive line not to be a train wreck, you give yourself a chance. And that's exactly what they've done.
3: Jason, we really appreciate all the extra time you gave us. Thank you.
0: All right, buddy. Take care. Be good.
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3: Despite the Packers scoring a season-high 31 points on Sunday against the Chicago Bears, their offense was still only able to muster 70 rushing yards on 26 attempts. The Packers have the least amount of rushing yards in the NFL through 5 weeks, and head coach Matt LaFleur says plainly, it's just not good enough.
1: And that's what we haven't done well enough up to this point in terms of run efficiency. We've been able to rip off some explosive runs, but the efficiency in the running game isn't where we need it to be.
3: The Packers will host the Dallas Cowboys Sunday night at Lambeau for Sunday Night Football.
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0: 76. That's Carver's talking text line. This is more. Levi's a winner because he's been hanging on the line. Go be a winner. Go to Ho-Chunk, Gamey, Madison. That's where winners go. Millions of dollars won every single week. And in fact, earlier this week, over $400,000 was won in one play over at Ho-Chunk, Gamey, Madison. Levi, what's on your mind? You've been waiting to chat with us. You're going to close out the long past due hour here.
1: Sure, I could do that for you, Jim.
0: All right,
1: and,
0: thank you.
1: By the way, what happened to your Bears on Sunday?
0: Well, they got their butts kicked.
1: There you go. I'm sorry.
2: Perfectly timed dropped. Do you guys plan that for the last half hour?
3: Was this we've been sitting on that one.
0: Is this what Levi stayed on for?
1: Well, I want to talk about the Brewers quick before we get to the commercial break. I still believe that we will win this series, and you can never count out the Dodgers because they've won two championships in a row for a reason. This team is still has the experience and stuff, but hey, our bullpen has been playing lights out, man.
4: Yep.
1: I really hope this keeps going. Let's finish this in five so we don't have a conflict with Game 6 and the Packers Sunday night game against the Cowboys. We don't want to see that, do we?
0: Well, but then that means they would be winning at home, Levi.
1: Have a good night.
0: All right, thanks, Levi. We'll talk about that more on the other side.
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3: Jim Rutledge.
4: I'm sorry. You are not serious about winning football games and winning a Super Bowl and going deep into the playoffs if you don't have a kicker.
3: Molly Brown.
5: You should be going further than getting a 7 seed and not winning a playoff game. That is a fact. You should be getting further with this team that you have.
3: Welcome to Wisconsin's afternoon hangout.
4: BS say that Jordan loves the 10th best quarterback.
5: I'm not feeding into you talking about something that has nothing to do with what we're talking about.
4: It does have something to do
5: with for it.
4: Best quarterback.
5: But I literally agreed with you. But here's the thing. Yeah. I agreed with you saying that Jordan Love is the one holding them back.
4: Yes.
5: Move on.
4: All right. So.
5: Okay.
4: All right.
5: Thank you.
4: You're feisty today. All
5: no,
4: right.
5: I'm just telling you.
3: He's got the gold, the mustache, and the mic.
6: I love Matt Hamilton.
7: Great shot, Matty. Matt Hamilton says, I got two.
8: Fatherhood's a trip.
3: It's Matt Hamilton Tuesday on Molly and Jim.

0: Molly and Jim. We are presented by Coors Light. So the mountains are blue. Matt Hamilton, you know what to do.
1: And that's Crush a Coors Light.
0: I am Jim Rutledge alongside Molly Brown and Matt Hamilton. It is a Matt Hamilton Tuesday. You can see us on the ESPN Madison YouTube stream and stream us on the ESPN Wisconsin app. And I want to get into fandom here, as we all believe that the Milwaukee Brewers are going to the World Series. And to different levels, we're all excited about the Milwaukee Brewers going to the World Series. And you can continue to chime in, 844-770-3776. And the Carbo Stock text line list is more. And share your I believe moment, where it's a moment where you're like, I believe the Brewers are actually going to go to the World Series.
2: I believe that.
3: Oh, God. I was going to hit that so good. Yeah. The high school chant.
0: Well, we kind of heard it in the background.
3: I believe that we will win. Anybody?
1: Yeah. No, no, we all got it.
3: I believe.
1: Just the timing really.
4: Oh, I remember that. Gotcha. It was satisfying.
0: You remember those. It was like 3 years ago, Riley.
3: Yeah, literally. And you hear them every single Friday night when you go to Prep Mania. Yeah,
4: that is true.
0: I remember when
1: back
0: I heard
1: when
0: that.
1: I was a kid
0: last 6 years ago.
3: The good old days.
4: I was 10.
0: So, Riley.
3: No way. You weren't in high school 10 years ago.
1: Riley,
3: I was in high school 10 years ago.
1: I am literally next, this coming year, 2027, my 20-year high school reunion. That's so
3: wait,
1: nuts.
3: What is that, 2007 you graduated?
1: Yeah.
3: I graduated 2015, so this is my...
1: 12.
3: No.
1: Yeah.
3: No.
1: Yeah.
3: I thought it was 10.
1: Well, 10 to 25, it's going to be 27.
3: Wow.
1: 12 year. But still, it blows me away that I'm 20 years removed from high school already, and Riley's like, I believe that we can win.
3: We will win.
1: It was like just yesterday.
3: So I believe that we will sweep.
0: He's old, just let him have it.
3: He's so senile.
1: How about you, Jim? What class reunion review are you coming up on?
0: Goodness.
3: 30?
0: Yeah. 30. 1998.
1: We weren't even whiteboards then. Jim was still repping chalkboards in school back
3: then. I wasn't even born.
1: Then.
3: Yeah, you didn't have... Wait, you probably had like whiteboards?
1: We had whiteboards,
3: I had like smartboards.
1: We didn't have smartboards.
0: Rocks with chalk.
1: Yeah. Yeah.
0: Yeah.
3: Hydroglyphs? What are they calling?
1: Hieroglyphs.
3: Hieroglyphs.
1: Yeah. Hydroglyphs.
3: Hydrofacials. Where are we going with this?
0: I don't know. It's a joke I'm going to bite my tongue on. All right, so fandom. And Riley, who's disappeared now. But we all, like, Riley's a diehard, correct?
1: Yeah.
0: Like
3: 100%. No,
0: there are a level of fandom that earned this World Series. I put my brother in this category, too. I think Riley's probably the only person in the office I would put into this sort of like...
3: Jesse.
0: Well, Jesse's more of a I hate Chicago guy than like...
3: No,
0: I
3: but Jesse's a Brewers Ryan.
1: Guy. Yeah, he grew
0: Ryan,
1: up...
0: I'll give Ryan.
3: Ryan, yeah.
1: And yeah, Jesse grew up such... Like, with obviously, everyone knows his dad was an usher, so like he was pretty...
4: Yeah, he's in it.
3: Dimps is a big Brewers
4: Owen,
3: fan.
4: Okay. Yeah. Legit Brewers fan.
1: Mm-hmm. Okay.
3: So literally, Jim, all the other men that are in content in this office are big Brewers fans.
4: True.
3: Besides you and Matt.
0: Yeah.
3: Matt's not in the office.
0: Yeah. I'm not a Brewers fan. I do hope they will. I'm not going to pretend. Like, I want them to go to the World Series. I want them to win. I don't feel right claiming fandom because it's very similar to, like, my Chiefs fandom or, heck, even my Bucks fandom where it's like,

0: like, hey, I'm happy when they win, and if they lose, whatever. Right. And so I don't feel right for my part of it, even jumping on the bandwagon, because I'm not invested emotionally. Like, I want them to win, and I'm really rooting for them to win. But if they lose or win, it doesn't affect my night really much either way. And that's obviously not the case for Riley or other members of the ESPN Madison team. Now, the question is, where do you guys feel? So, Riley, I'm going to ask you this because you're the expert on this for this team. You're the gatekeeper for the Milwaukee Brewers.
1: Woo.
0: And you can chime in 844-770-3776. Carbon Stock Text Line, List Is More. What type of fans would you call Matt and Molly? And are those type of fans, like, how do you feel about them?
2: Are we welcome?
3: I mean, definitely bandwagon fans. And I mean that in a neutral sense, not positively or negatively. But I would say, generally speaking, I'm a pretty anti-bandwagon guy. But for this Brewers team specifically, it's so special. I want as many Wisconsin sports fans to experience this as humanly possible. So I'm all for Wisconsin sports fans, even if the Brewers aren't your number one team, even if you're not a huge baseball fan, like, jump on the bandwagon, enjoy this, because this has been next level special. It is so, so cool, and I have no problem with it. I will admit, 2021 Milwaukee Bucks, I started paying attention to the Bucks maybe 2018, legit, when the Bucks started being really good. Then I started paying attention to the Bucks. Mm-hmm. I was not a huge diehard Bucks fan growing up. I'm still not a huge diehard Bucks fan, but I was all in on that tournament run. I went to one of their games tournament at the run. Pfizer
0: playoff
3: Forum.
0: Run?
3: Playoff run, pardon.
2: He loves college basketball.
3: I'm a college sports guy. I went to Bucks Nets game 2 at Pfizer Forum. I was in the Deer District for game 6 when they won it all, and that was one of the coolest sports experiences of my life. And I'm not a huge Bucks fan, and I got to experience that, and it was special. So I want fans who are also, maybe they don't follow the Brewers all 162, maybe they're not watching 60 to 100 games a year, I want them to be able to experience what this team has provided me so far, even if it's in a smaller
2: Can I just defend myself a little bit here? Because yeah. I guess I'm curious what a bandwagon fan in your guys' mind is. Because I tried to watch every single game that was available for me to watch on TV. I'm not paying an extra subscription. Honestly, the only team that I might do that for is the Packers. And God, let's hope that doesn't come, because I hate having to pay for that. Yeah. But so I would try to watch every single game that I possibly could. I have paid attention one since last year. I did the same thing as much as I could, and then watched all of the NLDS, all the NLCS. I watched all of the NLDS this year. I've watched all everything. I've watched all of the postseason for the last couple years. So I'm just going to say that.
1: It's not like
2: I'm
1: hurts.
2: So, I mean, I'm not saying I'm not a bandwagon, because potentially if this was the case for the Packers.
1: You've been a casual fan all season. That to me is not a bandwagon.
2: And I feel like baseball is the one sport to be a casual. But
1: there's tiers. Bandwagon's like you're fresh on in my eyes, and then you got like your casual fan who tunes in from time to time.
2: But also, bandwagon to me is if you join the bandwagon for my team, but then you're not affected by if they lose. Like, you mentioned the Chiefs and whatever. Yeah. If they lose, you genuinely don't care.
1: No.
2: I feel that way about the Arizona Cardinals, right? Like, I was a fan because I lived there. A fan. I'm not a fan in the same way I am the Packers. If anything happens with the Cardinals, I don't give a crap.
1: Mm-hmm.
2: So, like, for this Brewers team and last year, I was pissed when they got swept. Because it's like, are you, like, this is a joke. This is embarrassing. Now it's this year. What's going on? What are we doing? But, like, this year, it's, if they lose to the Dodgers, or, I mean, if they make it to the World Series, I'll be ecstatic. But, like, let's say just this series alone. If they lost to the Dodgers, I would be so, like, I'd be upset. I'd be upset because, one, it's your team losing, but two, I'd be upset for people like Riley, where it's like, I think of you guys, and I'm like, oh, man, that really, really sucks for people like you, right? Like, so I don't know if I would classify myself as, like, a bandwagon, because that to me feels
3: casual,
2: like...
3: Maybe
0: should we do three?
3: A better term?
0: I think three levels is good here. We got diehard.
1: Mm-hmm. Mm-hmm.
0: And I love how Matt tried to lump himself in with Molly.
2: But I feel
0: this.
2: Like Matt's pretty similar.
0: Casual.
2: Like Matt knows more. He up until like, I mean, I'm not saying that right now you don't, but like you've always known more about the Brewers than I have.
1: Yeah.
2: Because casual, you pay attention to the stats. You pay attention to like all that
0: but
2: stuff.
0: How much time? And so I'm just curious on it. I also, one, I don't have a negative connotation for bandwagon fans. So for me, I won't be one because That's just my personal hang-up, but I will always welcome them. Just like people who are like gatekeeping on bands. It's like, I don't care when you started liking this group. If you like them, you like them. Fantastic. And so I'm not going to gatekeep on fandom. So I view bandwagon more of like exactly how Riley described the Bucks. So he joined on in 2018, kind of got into that group late, and then was really invested when they were good making a run. But when they weren't, he was out. And so that's not really a bad fan. Casual fan is like, I guess, exactly what Molly described. I would call myself a casual slash bandwagon Cubs fan. I don't, baseball's not my thing. I could watch plenty of NBA, but in that, I kind of, I'll call myself out. Mm-hmm. After they won the World Series, I'm like, whatever. I got what I needed, and I don't need it. Matt, I think you're in the casual. I just think if we're tiering it, you're lower in the casual.
1: Yeah, probably. I would bet that Molly watched more baseball than me this year. I can guarantee Molly watched more baseball than me this year. But I do think
0: you care and you are invested.
1: Like, I will be hurt when they lose, and I...
0: You won't be,
2: and you've
0: won't
2: paid
0: lose.
2: Attention longer than...
1: If they lose, right. But I definitely, like, for a very long time, am always checking box scores.
0: Yep.
1: I care about how it goes. I just don't want to go watching them.
0: I just want to ask the question, like, because, again, I'm out on this. I'm, like, the historian. Mm-hmm. Like, you were out, Matt. We did a game where I could tell you any Brewer from 1985 to probably 2000, and I can give you a whole backstory on them.
1: Right.
0: And I just, this sounds bad, I outgrew baseball. Like, I stopped caring as much, stopped collecting the baseball cards. I just couldn't do it anymore. And so I'm just not in anymore. So I can't in good conscience jump in on it, but that's my problem. It's not like it's not awesome. It's just more of my hang up. And so I just want to ask the question, who is the bigger Brewers fan, Matt or Molly?
2: Oh, God.
1: Ooh, that's interesting. I guarantee I've got more Brewers gear than Molly.
2: I actually think that Matt is a bigger fan.
0: I've
2: actually accumulated quite a bit in my mind of Brewers. Like, out of the different sports teams that I root for, Brewers, I might have, like, the most wearable things.
1: Yeah, I have so many Brewers caps.
0: 844-770-3776. We have Wisco sports fan popped on. He's a diehard Brewers fan here. Everyone is welcome. That's why he popped on the YouTube
1: stream. That's how I feel about this season, right?
0: I'm more like, again, I'm on the outside. Enjoy, jump on. He's leading the ship. You're at least in.
1: You drive, buddy. You can be driving Miss Daisy. I'll be in the back.
0: Yeah, if you're the train, like if you could train, like Riley's in first class. I'm in the caboose. Yeah, you guys are in the caboose together. But you're on the train.
1: But I didn't just jump on it. I've been on the caboose for a long time.
3: But that's the thing. Like, I want the Brewers.
1: I love a good caboose.
3: Brewers to make the World Series, and I want there to be 100,000 people in a beer district type situation like the Bucks had. I want there to be a massive celebration if the Brewers are able to turn this into the first ever World Series championship.
2: Well, it's funny that you say that. So Money Mitch on the YouTube stream says, we've been welcoming all bandwagon fans across the MLB, which I was actually thinking about this yesterday, where I'm like, okay, if this ends up being what we think it's going to be, potentially the Brewers in the World Series versus either Tampa Bay or the Guardians, like, right now, is everybody rooting for the Brewers? Like, everybody besides people, maybe even people in LA right now, like, everybody's rooting for the Brewers, right, in the world? I mean, for this series.
1: If you're not a Dodgers fan, I think most people are like, I don't want the Dodgers
2: to win. That's what I think, too.
3: You have a couple straggling Cubs fans and a couple straggling Padres fans who are still mad.
0: So it's funny. I talked to a Cub fan about it,
1: and she does not like the Brewers, but she really doesn't want the Dodgers to win.
3: More.
1: Yeah.
2: Was that the 72-year-old you were sitting next to yesterday?
1: No.
0: This
1: not a Cub fan. That was a Brewer fan. Oh. And I got a story about that.
0: You can go watch some plenty of baseball games left here at Wisco Steakhouse in Middleton. Join them for the Sizzle, Swizzle, and Swirl happy hour. So go see Lee and Kevin and the whole crew over at Wisco Steakhouse in Middleton.
2: Before you go over to commercial break, Riley, Robin Madison says, Molly, like 2 months ago, you did not enjoy baseball talk. I still don't enjoy baseball talk.
0: Baseball talk sucks.
2: There's a difference between talking stats, baseball talk is awesome, talking math. There's a difference between that versus talking about your team winning in the NLDS, kicking the crap out of the Padres, kicking the crap out of the Dodgers. There is a difference.
1: I was just going to hold this on the show.
0: I like this talk.
1: Yes. I was trying to hold on to this and not like throw you under the bus, Molly, but Riley, I know you could find it at some point. Before when we, like, just into preseason for the Packers, we just started talking about the Packers. Molly said multiple times on this show that the second the regular season starts for the NFL, she's done with the Bruins.
2: Hey, and you know what?
3: Correct.
2: But okay.
1: And that's okay. I'm not saying it's wrong.
2: You are right that I have said this, okay?
0: To win our question. And you know what? Who is a bigger fan, Matt or Molly?
2: There's also a difference when the Packers stink the way that they have this year up until, I don't know, this last weekend was their best game all season. So there's a difference here. But also I will say, going in, like Sunday morning, I was watching the London game at 8:30 a.m. I was watching when the Eagles completely blundered the kick return and then the Jags scored on a last second field. Like, I was watching that, and I'm like, okay, I'm going to flip it to the Packer game, not realizing it was already 12:15, so the Packers game was already halfway done with the first quarter. I turned it on
1: with Christian
2: Watson.
1: When
2: they hadn't scored yet. It was right when Christian Watson got that big first catch. So I was more excited to watch the London game than the Packers-Bears game. And also, I said to my husband during the London game, I said, you will not believe this, but this is a sign of where the Packers are at this year. I am more excited to watch the Brewers play at 7 o'clock tonight than I am to watch this Packers-Bears game, because I thought the Packers were going to lose. So, like, that's kind of where I am as a fan. I don't know how to feel right now.
1: Hop on the wagon, Molly.
2: Hopping on. I am all the way hopped on. I'm not hanging by a thread. I am on this bandwagon. I just think I'm a casual bandwagon fan.
1: Yeah, welcome.
3: I'm okay with that. That's great. I do think it's ridiculous that you cared more about the London game than Packers Bears.
2: No, it's not even that I cared more about it. It was
1: stop paying attention to the time.
2: I didn't realize what time it was. And then all of a sudden I look at my kitchen clock and I'm like, oh my God, it's 12:15. And then I was like, well, thank God NFL games start late. No, there were 6 minutes left in the first quarter. they were like, we got to get this crappy game over with. Yeah. See, it started right on time.
1: It's a noon for a reason.
3: I will say, counterpoint, and then I'm going to throw it a break. I understand Robin Madison and some other Brewers fans.
2: I'm not hiding that I don't enjoy baseball. It's like a postseason.
3: Robin Madison, and I've seen some Brewers fans on Twitter who are a little more prickly towards the bandwagon fans, saying, where were you back in April when Luis Renjifo was playing third base? Where were you when Coleman Crowe was pitching for the Milwaukee Brewers? And I understand that,
0: but it's tough, it's really just lame, but I'm
2: not gonna lie, I'm kind of that way with the Packers.
3: Exactly.
2: Like, if somebody jumps on and says, I'm a Packers fan now, and I'm like, really, is your heart gonna be broken
0: this
2: if they lose?
0: Doesn't change it for you?
1: I'd say
2: no,
1: welcome.
2: Not really.
1: I say welcome. More the merrier, no. All the time.
2: No,
3: I agree. I'm just saying I understand people.
2: Understand,
3: and we got Robin Madison calling, so I'm going to throw us to break, and we'll get to him on the other side.
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2: God, let's hope so, because at least I can have some sense of happiness in, like, my sports life.
4: 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We're on the Badgers.
3: I don't think it's a hot take to say that Cooper Catalano and Mason Posta are the best decision Luke Fickell has made as the head coach of the Wisconsin Badgers.
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5: Schaffmaster sets to the left side. Hanson stopped by the Wisconsin block. And the Badgers win in the fifth set in what was an epic border battle in Madison.
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7: David Crowley has told us exactly who he is. 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
8: And when it comes down to the immigrants, when it comes down to the LGBTQ community, I always say, I'm not an ally, I'm an accomplice. 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
7: 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In Dane County, a repeat drunk driver here illegally killed two teenagers.
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7: In Fond du Lac, an illegal immigrant tied up and blindfolded a 12-year-old girl to rape her.
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8: 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I'm gonna be with you no matter what.
7: David Crowley, fighting for illegal immigrants, not you.
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0: Molly and Jim continues. 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He has video of the Kelly Clarkson New York sort of
2: scandal,
0: the thrift shop sort of scandal here.
2: It's not a thrift shop.
0: What is
2: like
0: game
2: a
0: game store?
2: It's like a game, like a bougie game.
0: Okay, yeah, I was trying to think of the right store. Word, like a locally owned small, like basically a vacation store. When you're on vacation, you go into them.
2: But they have like art and like different things like that. But she basically tried to inquire about this art piece. It's like a crankable like bird that can like, I don't know if it sings or talks. Yeah, okay. I have no idea. She tried to like inquire about that. They didn't give her the time of day.
0: Pretty
2: so
0: woman.
2: Then she went on Twitter and she like said that. And then there's half the people are like, what a horrible store to be like this. And the other half is like, what a horrible person Kelly Clarkson is to like try to ruin this small business, blah, blah, blah. But they're trying to like defend themselves by saying it's a one of a kind piece. It's not for sale, blah, blah, blah. But then she zooms in and it says $15,000 is what it's like for sale for.
0: Yeah.
2: And so it's just like a whole thing.
0: And the whole thing is more
2: it
0: of
2: sounds
0: a,
2: so stupid when does. I'm talking about it because it is dumb.
0: Because it's also not about not selling it. It was more of like how they treated her because she kind of came in. Matt, you're probably sensitive though. Like you sometimes you dress at times like an 8-year-old boy.
1: Mm-hmm. You could today, go in, oversized baseball jersey.
0: But you're
1: look at the hat I got at the game yesterday, Dad.
0: But you're a good example. It's not that you need to. It's not that you need to be treated special because you're Matt Hamilton. But if you went in somewhere and someone just like
2: if
0: looked down on you
2: off.
0: Because of that. That would be offensive, and that's where her is more upset. Of like,
1: it's like you're not a collector of this stuff.
0: Yeah.
1: You shouldn't even be inquiring. So I'm not going to give you the time.
0: Exactly.
1: Of day.
0: That's kind of the gist of it.
1: Rude.
0: All that talk,
2: which is so funny because I feel like every hold on, sorry, I know you're going to throw to Lineys,
0: you
2: but
0: can
2: like
0: throw at the Matt for
2: you like all that stuff is so funny. But it's like you see the different things of like, oh, Mark Zuckerberg dresses like he wears sweatpants and a t-shirt all the time. Adam Sandler wears gym shorts and whatever. Like they don't look wealthy, but they are. Like again, just why wouldn't you treat everybody the same? But you know what does treat you the same? Lineys.
1: Sure does. Doesn't matter if you're Mark Zuckerberg, Kelly Clarkson, or Molly Brown. Lineys has got a flavor for you. Yesterday, the two flavors were Barrowman Ale and the Summer Shandy.
0: Oh, that is good. I do like that.
1: I was up in the stands as Summer Shandy was hitting really nice when the sun was beating down on me in the first and second inning until we got below the roof line there. But I tell you what, Line of Kugels has that Wisconsin brewing tradition blended with the German-inspired tradition of Leinekugel. So if you're looking for a delicious beer that's got a flavor for every moment, look no further than Leinekugels.
0: So we were talking fandom. And you can chime in 844-770-3776. Have we put this up as a poll, or are we just having people chiming in?
3: We're just having people chime in.
0: All right, 844-770-3776. Who is a better fan? What are we asking here? Who is a better fan, Matt or Molly, as far as the Milwaukee Brewers?
3: Rob in Madison has a thought. What? He didn't just say Matt. He said, if Molly has any piece of Minnesota Vikings garb in her wardrobe that's yours, not your husband's, then you are disqualified from fandom in Wisconsin.
2: No. Oh, I don't have a piece.
3: You're fine then.
1: I have a knockoff signed Jared Allen jersey. It's not technically a Viking jersey.
0: But that's also...
1: But it's purple and gold different. And white.
2: Do you wear it?
1: No, it's on the wall.
0: Yeah, and it's in Jared, the basement. And Jared, he just wanted to get around to flexing that he's friends with the Hall of Famer. And Jared Allen is a friend of yours, Matt Hamilton.
1: Yeah, cool. His first interview with us.
0: Yes, he did after he was announced to the Hall of Fame.
2: I saw him get inducted into the Hall of Fame. How about that? That was the game that I got tackled by like a drunk person. Pregnant. And I was ready to throw hands.
1: What? No?
2: All right. Guys, remember this?
1: So are we saying that you're not
0: pregnant? Because earlier you shared a story of how you were crawling
2: around.
0: Yeah, I
2: had to crawl on the floor at a bar. Yeah.
0: Testing a phone line here.
2: Yep, basically.
1: So I'm still curious how that related to Molly's fandom with the Brewers.
2: Because apparently if you have anything Minnesota Vikings gear, then you're not a Wisconsin sports fan, is what I gather.
3: Anything rivalry related, I would assume you're
2: Do you know
3: just
2: the only
3: banned.
2: Thing that I have, actually, speaking of rivalry, is when I went to the first inaugural game at U.S. Bank Stadium, where the Minnesota Vikings now play, but it was against the Packers. I was wearing an Amon Green jersey to that game, but I got a shirt that like commemorated the first inaugural game there, and that so it's a Packers helmet and a Vikings helmet on it.
1: That's pretty cool.
2: Yeah, it is pretty legit.
1: You so can
2: that's
1: wear
2: the,
1: that.
2: That's the closest
1: cool.
2: thing I can get to a Minnesota Vikings thing. I don't even
3: helmets,
2: wear it.
3: A matchup shirt is allowed.
2: Yeah. I don't even wear it because it has Viking stuff on it, though. I just have it for like
3: respect.
1: It's gonna be super cool in like 10 years when it's like vintage, and you're gonna be able to pull that out and be like, check this out, kids.
2: Now, am I willing to spend my hard-earned money on a Justin Jefferson jersey for my son? Yes, because I love Justin Jefferson, and so does he. That's what I'm gonna
0: kids,
2: do.
0: You can do whatever you want with kids. They don't, that doesn't matter. Yeah.
2: He's got Micah Parsons, and he's gonna have Justin Jefferson.
1: My kid ain't wearing no Viking stuff, that's for sure.
2: Well, my my husband is. Yep. But like, if your wife was a Vikings fan, you gotta do something.
1: No, I still wouldn't.
3: See, I will say, I feel like kids are different. When I was growing up, I loved LaDainian Tomlinson.
2: Yep.
3: And one of the coolest Christmas presents I got was a powder blue LaDainian Tomlinson jersey. My younger brother, unfortunately.
0: Yeah, right.
3: My younger brother, huge Packers fan, but he loved Sauce Gardner. So he got a Sauce Gardner Jets jersey for Christmas. That's think it's a little different.
2: Was that before or after Sauce Gardner completely
0: like
2: sauced the Packers?
0: 3 years ago. Yeah. Like, I love this. Like,
1: that was
0: Christmas.
1: His rookie year, wasn't it?
0: Sauce Gardner's like a third-year player.
2: It was Aaron Rodgers last year.
1: Yeah, that was Sauce's first year then.
2: My kid is a Jersey kid too, though, which I think is sweet because we tried to get our other two to be like Jersey kids, but they were never into it. So now I'm like, yes, I'm getting
0: you
2: this.
0: A good spot, because my girls were not Jersey kids, but I remember seeing a ton was like at like Goodwill. Like a lot of people, because the kids, little kids outgrow them. Yep. And you can kind of almost like an exchange of like, all right, I'll trade mine in and get another one because kids don't care. Like the jerseys are cool. 844-770-3776. Carbostock text line list is more. Give me the most like random jersey you had as a kid. I was always my dad, I remember someone tried to give us Packer stuff and he literally just threw it. Like it wasn't happening. It was thrown away. And nobody's tried with the girls. There's no Packer stuff at our house. And but I have bought my wife some Brewer stuff because when she worked at a bank that works with the Milwaukee Brewers but doesn't work with this show, I would buy her Brewer shirts because she could wear Brewer stuff too.
1: Yeah.
0: And again, that's almost another way to define fandom. Like, I would never, ever, I won't buy a Packers, like if it's at like a gas station that doesn't work with the show and they're selling Packer related stuff and it's on the water bottle or whatever, I'm not buying it.
1: Well, you were nice enough to get me that thrifted.
0: I'll get that for people. I got Riley a Ty Detmer throwback jersey.
3: True, which that rocks.
1: Oh, that is pretty cool, actually.
0: Now, it looked like someone made it in their basement, but still, it's awesome. It may have been made by Ed Gein. I don't know, but like...
2: Ed Gein? Is that what he said?
0: Yeah. Whoa. I got it way up north. Who knows what goes on up there?
2: That's true.
0: Everyone's sounding like
2: I think
0: like
2: he was closer
0: there.
2: To Illinois, though.
0: Was he? I don't even know.
2: I'm pretty sure.
0: I just found out that he...
2: I think he was.
0: ...resided at the Mendota Health Clinic.
1: Yeah, I think it was like...
13: North of Milwaukee.
0: Did you guys know that?
2: Plainfield, Wisconsin.
0: I don't know where Plainfield is.
2: I'm looking on a map right now, people.
1: Well, Stone. How do we feel about
0: yeah, yeah, yeah. All right. So, anyways, if you have an Eugene jersey, let me know. 844-770-3776. After you look that up, I need you guys to get out.
1: Oh, fair.
2: I zoomed out too far. Oh, there it is. It's just south of... Oh, our

0: guy Stevens Point. Levi and Stevens Point. It's just south of there. Why did I think it was by Lake Illinois? I don't know.
1: Thinking of another Dahmer serial down killer? By Chicago, or down by Milwaukee.
0: No, I knew he's Milwaukee.
2: John Wayne Gacy? He's a Illinois.
0: No, that's Chicago.
2: Yeah. Okay. I don't know.
0: You want to quiz me on how the minute to win it? Yeah. Serial killers.
1: Serial killers.
2: Don't the ask her about the Menendez brothers. I'll tell you that. She knows them all. She'll crush it. All right, Riley, what do we got for it? Well, they're taking their sweet time getting out of here.
3: Once that door closes.
2: Is David Hamilton jersey?
3: No. I wish. Right? That'd be sick. So they've got me the past two times with baseball. This time I think I got them. Last 10 different Brewers players to hit a postseason home run. I think they can get...
2: How far back does it go? Like what?
3: It goes back to Yasmani Grandal back in 20... That was 20... Oh, man, that was wild card against the Nationals. 2019.
2: I remember, yes. Okay.
3: 2019.
2: There's no way they're getting him.
3: Nope. There's three of them. I don't think they're getting Rowdy Tellez, Tyrone Taylor, Yasmani Grandal. There's seven. All currently with the Brewers.
2: The other ones are with the Brewers?
3: Yep, right now. So I think...
2: So you said it's 7.5.
3: 7.5, yep. If they can get one of the ones from before 2025...
2: I want to set the right number. That means if they get the seven that are on the Brewers, they hit it. We're asking them to get... What were the three? Grandal,
3: Taylor, and Tellez.
2: No.
3: There's no shot.
2: But you know what? Tellez is not... Just because he was like a character...
3: I don't think they're getting Rowdy.
2: You know what? I'm gonna do 7.5 because of how well we gotta bump it up.
3: Exactly.
2: A little bit.
3: They've been performing well. So I like that 7.5 the line. Let's do caller 3 for game 3, caller 6, because the Brewers have to win 6 more games.
2: Caller number 3 and caller number 6, 844-770-3776. 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

0: be listening to the Barry Alvarez show, as we all will, but you'll be listening in your Metro Kia. And I'll be honest, I saw a Carnival. Where was I?
1: They're pretty weekend. Legit. They're
0: I saw a Carnival
1: minivan.
0: Somewhere where I was this weekend. And yeah, legit.
1: Yeah, they are the coolest looking minivan, I will say. We actually just took ours to Iowa this weekend. It was a great ride. Comfortable ride
2: fast.
1: For our kids. I can turn on sport mode.
2: Your van?
1: Yeah.
2: All right. I like a minivan that's got a little chutzpah.
1: A little pickup. Yeah, I had on eco mode when we drove to Iowa for the most part. Mm-hmm. But then there were times where, you know, kick that baby in sport and take it. Kia K4. They've got some deals going on at Metro Kia of Madison right now on Kia K4, the exact model that I have. Put that thing in sport mode. Whew. She takes off, too. I'll actually be at Metro Kia Madison probably next week getting my oil change. But if you are looking to get a new vehicle or a used vehicle as well, I highly recommend going to go see my friends over at Metro Kia of Madison.
0: Oi. All right, let's get in 2 minutes on it.
3: Will they beat the odds?
4: Well, I set the over-under too high. Sorry about that.
5: Anything is possible!
3: Or crumble under pressure.
1: Oh, I'm screwed.
0: That's ricochet.
3: This is the Minute to Win It on Molly and Jim.
1: I'm nervous for this one. Matt thinks it's going to be like a seam head.
2: Yeah.
1: One.
2: I was like, Riley.
0: What?
1: Seam head.
0: Okay.
2: I was like, Riley gave us some baseball ones. We've beaten them. And I'm like, he really wants to just crush us, especially today when he's like, they're bandwagoners. Yeah. Let's make sure that
1: fans.
2: We can expose them.
4: Well, Matt, you hit the nail on the head.
1: Great.
2: We didn't do any research because we had no idea if you would actually do it.
4: Hey, well, you're spot on psychology-wise. You beat me the past two baseball categories, so we're going back to the well a third time.
1: Good Lord.
4: This one, I think, is the toughest yet. The category is the last 10 different Brewers players to hit a postseason home run. The over-under is set at 7.5.
2: Oh, my gosh, that's high.
0: I don't think we're supposed to give the over-under, but all right, that's fine.
1: Still, that's way high.
4: Well,
1: okay.
4: Regardless, your timer starts.
1: I go first.
4: No.
1: Contreras.
4: That is correct. That's one.
2: Churio.
4: Correct.
1: Damn it.
4: Two.
1: That was my only other one. What do you think, Yelich? Brock Bowers? Or no. Not Brock Bowers. I mean, Jake Bowers.
4: Correct. That's three.
2: I'm probably going to have to go Yelich.
1: Yeah.
4: Yelich, correct. Okay. That's four.
1: You think like a Sal did one last year? I can't remember.
2: He's not really a power guy, but maybe. Go for it.
1: Sal Frelick?
4: Correct. All right. I was at that game.
1: Sick rack.
3: Cool.
2: I'm trying to. Vaughn.
4: Andrew Vaughn, correct. That's six.
1: Garrett Mitchell.
4: Garrett Mitchell, that is correct.
2: Yes, oh, no. Are we going to be able to do this?
1: No.
4: That's seven. You need one more.
2: It wasn't Ortiz for sure. I'm trying to think last year. Who else hit him?
4: You got all five wrong guesses in about 10 seconds.
1: Okay, let's see.

0: Let's think of some players from last year.
1: It's not Luis Lara because he just got his first hit.
2: Five seconds.
0: Oh, come on, Molly. Pick one. Say anything.
3: I'm trying to think of something. If I get it right, I'm just trying to think of a name right now. Oh, my God.
2: I'm going to give you three more seconds. Three.
0: I'll say Joey Ortiz.
3: Yeah, you go.
0: I'll just say Joey Ortiz.
2: Incorrect.
4: So we set the line because there were seven on this team.
2: Ah. Yeah.
4: And so I wanted you to be able to get one.
2: Get one that wasn't
4: and
2: currently
4: one of the
2: on
4: names,
2: the
4: list. Two of the names you had no shot at, but one of the names is just a brewery you would just name because he was not that long ago and kind of just
3: Moustakas.
2: No. That's a good guess, but no.
3: Darn.
4: Go ahead.
2: The final three that you were not able to get in order, descending order, Rowdy Tellez.
4: Oh. Rowdy was the guy.
3: And I just saw him on TV because he was with the Braves.
4: And that's why I was...
0: He was not crossing my mind. I don't think I would have got Rowdy.
4: That's why I said it at 7.5 because I was like, Molly was just talking about him.
3: I was.
4: And so,
3: damn.
2: The other two.
4: No shot.
2: Tyrone Taylor.
0: No.
3: That's the Packers' backup quarterback.
4: No, that's the Cubs outfielder. But yes.
2: Yeah, Tyrone Taylor played really well against the Brewers this year. It was frustrating. And finally, Yasmani Grandal.
3: Oh, yeah, that was like circa 2018, no? 2019?
2: 2019 against the Nationals. I remember
3: that.
2: That's
3: like literally when I first started here because I had to phonetically type out Yasmani Grandal, or however you say it now, into like my sports centers when I would talk about him because I'm like, who the hell? This? Gosh, I wasn't a Brewers fan back then.
4: I like how you went into baseball and I was like, who is this?
0: I really thought we were going to get it, Molly. We were cooking.
3: We were? I can't believe we got that many.
0: Yeah. I thought we were going to get three. Good job.
2: I'm impressed you got all seven up to the cusp.
0: I don't think you can call us bandwagoners because of a pretty darn good performance there.
2: That was a good performance.
0: That's just caboose riding is what we're doing. We've been on the wagon.
4: Okay,
0: in the back.
4: To play devil's advocate here, I could list off a lot of Brewers. Mm-hmm. I wouldn't call myself a fan.
0: But we do call ourselves fans, but listing the names isn't the knowledge of baseball.
3: That was good knowledge. That was a good pull.
2: Mitch and Stoughton, he was second caller. He was stuck with the over. We had Noah and Madison. He chose the under correctly.
0: That's probably the right move.
2: Mitch was impressed. He said you did better than he expected.
0: Thanks, Mitch.
4: They did exactly what I thought was going to happen. I thought seven wasn't going to be a problem because it was seven guys.
3: You did not think that.
2: I thought they'd get six.
4: I said seven, no problem, because there's seven guys on the Brewers roster. And I said, you guys are going to be able to nail those.
3: I thought we were going to get like three or four.
0: I did not think there would be seven on the current roster. And then when we started rattling them off, I'm like, oh, I remember
2: these moments.
4: Yeah. Mm-hmm. It was Rowdy Tellez was the one.
2: I literally last week saw him on TV, I'm like,
4: they're going to get 6.5, no doubt. And that's why I bumped it to 7.5.
0: Gotcha.
3: Do you guys ever say players' names, like the Brewers announcer in stadium announcer? Like yesterday during, anytime the Bryce Terang. I would be like, Bryce Terang. Because they do like that, right? Uh-huh. But I remember Rowdy back in the day. They would be like, Rowdy Tellez. In my head now.
2: Yeah, I love the old, I love the Brewers' current PA announcer, but me and my friends growing up, because the best one he did was Ryan Braun. Every time, the old Brewers PA announcer would be like, now batting the left fielder, number 8, Ryan Braun. And he did it the same exact cadence every single time. It was awesome. So sometimes me and my friends will just randomly name random Brewers, but in the Brewers PA voice. Yep. It's fantastic.
3: Again, this is what guys do, right?
2: All the time.
0: Yep.
4: Don't be honest.
0: Quote movies and television shows.
4: The PA guys, I don't know if I've ever paid attention to them, but...
3: Oh, like the Minnesota Vikings, speaking of the Vikings from last segment, their PA guy is like the guy that does all the Super Bowls and everything. Like, he's a legit, voice in the NFL. It's fascinating,
0: PA,
3: right?
0: PA? Paul Allen?
3: No, not PA. Like, I mean, the PA announcing stadium. Okay. Yeah, that is very confusing. No,
0: because
3: he
0: does radio, I believe.
3: Yeah, he's their play-by-play guy. But, the guy that does the in-stadium announcing for the Vikings does, the Super Bowl and everything. So, if you pay attention, you'll hear it. It's interesting.
4: It's Molly and Jim.
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3: 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Or you're in your butt. Your butt's...
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9: Got him swinging, ball game over. The Brewers take a commanding 2-0 lead back to Los Angeles.
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0: normally the Brewers would be able to get themselves a ring, but Molly was able to replace a ring.
1: Yes, I did, over at Condon Jewelers. I went and sat down with Jim at Condon Jewelers, and he was absolutely amazing. He walked me through... You say I was?
0: No.
1: I sat down with Diamond Jim from Condon Jewelers, and he helped me design my ring. I told him the whole story of how I lost it, and he wanted to replace it for me. And it was just the best experience. I've gotten my son's some like gold change there. And
2: Cubanos.
1: Yes, and I'm looking to potentially get my husband one too later for Christmas potentially. So if you need to get a gift, it's almost gift giving season. So if you need to get a gift for yourself or for somebody else, I highly recommend that you go see my friend Jim over at Condon Jewelers.
2: Her favorite Jim.
1: My favorite Jim. Definitely.
0: Obviously. Definitely. 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
1: Don't this get into the is, show.
2: You got 30
1: get
2: seconds.
1: Get into the show tomorrow, actually.
2: That's fair.
1: You can call into Barry Alvarez, maybe.
0: Yeah, there you go. We'll be back at it tomorrow. 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
2: Yeah. Best day of the week.
0: It is.
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0: We'll see you next Tuesday.
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We are live from One Social in downtown Madison. Our first time ever here at this wonderful establishment. All kinds of different food options.

0: options, the bar right in front of us, and a gorgeous outdoor setting, which we couldn't have asked for a nicer night with better weather in October to enjoy it here at One Social in downtown Madison. Check them out if you haven't stopped by it. It is a really awesome place. My name is Jesse Nelson. I am joined by Rose Bowl champions. We're going to talk a lot about that tonight. Tarek Saleh and Derek Engler, and of course, legendary former Wisconsin Badgers head coach and director of athletics, Barry Alvarez. Guys, did you miss me last week?
1: A little bit.
0: That's a no. That's a big no.
2: I don't know how we finished that show.
0: Like, amen. UCLA losing their quarterback in the second quarter. You know what? Sometimes you can still get to the finish line without me.
3: Well, Riley gave his best efforts to Wally Pipia, Jeff.
0: He did.
3: So, I mean, you know, I think he did a good job, but, you know, not the same without you. You know,
0: I appreciate you welcoming me back. I'm glad I'm not benched for good. Appreciate Riley stepping in last week while I was away. Looking forward to catching up with you guys this week. I had a lot of conversation. I did listen back to the show last week because I missed you guys that much. So a lot of conversation about the bye week and the win over Michigan State. A lot to get into tonight. Of course, a huge showdown coming up in Pasadena on Saturday night for Wisconsin and 12th ranked UCLA. Who saw that one coming? We're going to dive into that in a little bit. But before we get into anything Badgers, it has been a wild couple of weeks for fans of Wisconsin sports across the board. So I want to start because Derek said I'm too giddy here tonight, and that might be because my Milwaukee Brewers are red hot. I was at the game yesterday as they take a 2-0 series lead over the Los Angeles Dodgers, series shifting back to California. Tarek, you were at the game yesterday too.
1: It was amazing, and I'm a little older, so I'm just not as giddy, but I am giddy. Inside I am, but it's hard to project the way you are. I gotta tell you, between Saturday college football, it's just too bad the Badgers weren't playing. It was one of the best days of college football. And then leading into the Brewers, the two nights that they played, it's a magical time in sports. And it's you guys are, you know, good karma broadcast. We got to be kicking butt because it is the best time of football, baseball, and the whole thing combined. And last night I was at the game, and it was magical. And I was really worried that they were going to lose, and that, like, because I only go to like one game a year,
0: mm-hmm.
1: and my buddy invited me.
2: You jinxed him.
1: Yeah, I'm like mush. Like, I'm just going to mush the game, you know, from Bronx Tale. And they wouldn't invite me back, and I had this whole thing in my head, like, let's just not screw this up, Tarek. You know,
0: that going into each show each week too.
1: Yeah. Well, that's a whole different story. I have something to do with really, you know, but the baseball part, nothing to do with it. But I felt like I did, and we won, and I was so happy. And what is a magical night? Tauscher was on the dugout saying the Bears still suck.
0: Yep. Oh, yeah.
1: I mean, it was phenomenal. It was just a great game, a loud game. And, you know, playing the Dodgers, the evil empire, what a win.
0: Fun atmosphere and a fun storyline to follow as a Wisconsin sports fan. The Milwaukee Brewers on this run. We'll talk to Coach in a moment about his Pat Murphy stories because I know those are coming up because I love hearing those as often as we can. Derek, how on board are you with this Brewers playoff run?
3: Well, Jesse, I got a question for you. Okay. I know you don't have kids yet.
0: I do not.
3: Let's say you do.
1: That he knows of. He might have.
0: Somewhere maybe, but I don't think so.
1: He might have.
3: So let's say you're
1: coaching
3: your son's 8th grade football.
0: Hypothetically, of course.
3: Hypothetically.
0: Yes. Uh-huh.
3: And it's their last game of youth football.
0: Okay.
3: Okay.
0: Senior night for the 8th graders.
3: Yeah, basically, right? They're going off to now high school football, and dads are no longer coaching, right? So, what would you do when you, from one of your closest friends, sends you a text, hey, you know, a good friend of ours offered us tickets for the game, blah, blah, blah, they're great seats. Mm-hmm. What would you do?
0: Hypothetically, of course.
3: Hypothetically.
0: I would, if your son's on the team and you don't know where his football career is going to take him, if you don't think he's going to be like a high school star where he's going to have a bunch of games in front of him, I think you go and you coach the game and you ride it out.
3: Time out.
0: No.
1: Time out.
0: There's no
1: time out.
0: What?
1: There's
0: what?
1: No
0: what? No.
2: Do with how good he is.
0: Yeah, sure it does. That's everything to do with how good he is.
2: No, that's your son. Yeah. You got to go coach your son.
0: I mean, if he's good and he's going to have varsity games in his future, like, who cares about the 8th grade game?
3: And the funny thing, it wasn't even about my son. It was about my lineman because I'm not coaching my son. I felt obligated
1: to these kids that I coached for the last 2 months.
0: Oh, no.
1: I made a commitment to them.
0: You got
1: to
0: go.
1: No, I swear to God, that's how I felt.
0: It's once-in-a-lifetime playoff run that we might be witnessing
1: My son's going to be fine. I've seen plenty of his games, and he's playing quarterback, for God's sakes. I got to coach the guys that are protecting him. You know what I mean? So.
0: Hypothetically, of course. Wow. All right. So
1: it was about seeing plenty of his games, and he's playing quarterback, for God's sakes. I got to coach the guys that are protecting him. You know what I mean? So.

0: So that's the difference, though, between current college football and old school college football. Like, I'm going for the bag and whatever, you know, give me the best thing available, the best offer, and I'm going. You're committed to the squad,
1: no,
0: the team.
1: You stop.
2: Jeez.
1: No, but here's the offer came Sunday from my buddy, right? Who had a suite. It was unbelievable. And I automatically said no because it was Monday night. Because I thought our show was on Monday night.
0: Oh my God!
3: And that is a commitment.
1: And then I started talking to him, and I'm like, oh, so wait, who else is going? Because I already said no, and it's already passed.
3: You wanted to see the guest
1: somehow. The CTE.
3: You wanted to check the guest list.
1: No. I know. Said no because we have the show. I'm loyal to the show. I should just. I should not. But so, and then all of a sudden, I'm like, oh, wait a minute. Is it does Derek have a football game to coach, therefore we're going to do it on Tuesday.
0: Man, I said,
1: time out, Randy. Give me 5 minutes. Let me check the calendar. Let me see what's going on. I'm like texting Ashton. I'm like talking to my wife. I go, blah, blah, blah. And I'm like, all right, I can do it. I'm ready to go. And then I go to Derek, and Derek
0: He bails out.
1: And I'm like, screw you. I'm going by myself.
0: He's got an eighth grade team to coach the line for.
1: No, that's, hey. But, no doubt, you gotta coach.
3: Yeah,
1: kids.
3: Of course.
0: I'm punting on that in a minute to go to the Brewers.
3: I know
0: game.
3: You are. Yeah. I've heard some of your decisions. Family obligations versus a sporting event. That's why
0: you've got to do what you got to do. Yeah.
1: Well, he's got like three children that he did not claim. I mean, that says it all. He's certainly not going to wait for them do anything for
3: them. I hope your wife doesn't listen.
0: She doesn't. And I think it's about time we get to the Barry Alvarez portion of the Barry Alvarez. So what do you guys
1: We're waiting on the paternity test. We're waiting on the paternity test. We'll get back to you.
3: Out of here.
1: The public wants to know. We'll get back to you guys with the results.
0: It's not going
1: to
0: be Riley. It's going to be Maury Povich filling in next time I'm off for a night. All right. Coach Alvarez, how all in are you on this Brewers playoff run, seeing Pat Murphy, who you coached at Notre Dame alongside for a while?
4: We had offices right next to each other.
0: I love that story.
4: The last office in the line of all the football coaches, and Murph, Digger Phelps was next door, and Murph was, they were both, we were right on the corner. So, got to spend a lot of time with Murph.
0: Imagine the conversations going on that wing of that corridor. Holy cow.
3: Gosh.
0: Just legends in coaching all hanging out.
3: A younger Barry Alvarez and a younger Pat Murphy. Holy cow. That would be
4: great. I
3: always
4: thought Murph, and I told him this, I thought he coached baseball like a football coach. You know, because he'd get after guys and he'd stay on top of them. And coached harder. He coached harder than what I'm accustomed to or observed in baseball coaches.
1: No doubt. And he projects that. The way he carries himself is unbelievable. And he's got that.
3: Well, he definitely has a doesn't flinch persona.
0: Mm-hmm.
3: You know, there's no question about that.
0: And it just seems like every button he pushes has been the right button. He's got the pulse of this team unlike anyone else in baseball.
1: But how are you a hard ass and be calm at the same time? That's the magic.
4: That's Coach. Confidence.
1: Yeah.
4: He's got confidence in his team. He can small ball it.
1: Yep.
4: He can do all the things that you're supposed to move, advance the runner with a bunt, count on the next guy to get a single or get a base hit, move the runner, you know, do all the right things. And he's confident, and the team's – they're a knowledgeable team. I mean, they play smart baseball.
0: So this is interesting because we talk a lot about Barry Alvarez, the coach of the football team, not as much about Barry Alvarez, the athletic director at the University of Wisconsin, because you were responsible for hiring many coaches over your tenure as the director of athletics. And so what are the qualities that you look for that stand out in a guy like Pat Murphy or any other successful coach?
4: I tell you, the first thing I look for when I interviewed coaches, somewhere in the process of the interview, you want to have them tell you, and you have to recognize that they care about the kids. They care about the players. It's just not X's and O's or, you know, the baseball jargon and what he knows in baseball. It's about relationships with kids. That has to be important, and they have to care about the kids. All coaches.
0: And that includes Pat Murphy. And you can see that on display when he's taking Luis Lara, a rookie, and holding him over the shoulder before he's going up for a big at-bat late in the season against the Cubs and delivers a game.

0: winning it, and so many other examples.
1: I admire that capability to care about the kids, drive them hard, coach what you did for us. Yeah. And I think it's a language that you speak with the other coaches and your ability to have that conversation, because I don't think it's, you know, something that could be commoditized. Like, oh, yeah, you know, some corporate guy or somebody who thinks they know, and just say, hey, do you care about the kids? And in an interview, someone's going to say yes. But no, you have to speak to them, coach, and understand the language. And how do you care? Like, and all those type of things. You understand that.
2: You can hear when you do an interview. Over the years, I interviewed a lot of people for not only football positions, but all positions. And through the process of the interview, you have to hear them where they have empathy for the kids. They care about graduation. They care about how hard they practice, how long they practice, how they're treated. And that comes out the longer you talk to coaches.
3: And coach probably even goes farther beyond that, where are these coaches, are you going to know their families of these
2: right.
3: student athletes?
2: Right.
3: And you know, are you going to ask them about what's going on at home?
1: Because coach, the heart, the more you care about them, the more they know that they care in certain ways, the harder
2: it's
1: you drive them.
2: You can ask them to do.
1: Yeah.
2: That they'll think is unfair, because they know you care about them
3: right.
2: as a person, not just a football player.
0: And you think that same thing translates to professional sports?
2: Absolutely. Absolutely.
3: It does.
2: I mean, not just winning
0: yeah.
2: and losing.
0: Yeah, I guess you guys play in the NFL. How was it different with Coach Alvarez versus your NFL coaches?
1: Or? I think we processed faster. So that means we were able to understand that quicker, and the stakes were high. And so they could kind of talk to you very straight-laced, and the more straightforward they were. And everything just you understand quicker if the coach really cared about you and get to where you wanted to go faster.
3: And Tarek and I played back when literally a scholarship paid for tuition, room and board, and your meals. And really the meals were, you know, questionable at that point. So, you know, I will tell you
1: I was at the tornado room every night. I don't know about you, Derek.
3: Yeah, I mean, but that being said, I mean, we're 18 to 20, 21-year-old kids. When you're a professional and you're a grown man and you are getting paid to play a sport, there is accountability that is immediately thrust upon you. At the same time, a head NFL coach has to take a different approach to still let his players know he cares. And I was fortunate to be with one, and Jim Fossil, and he did a lot of things and actually told me that he took a lot of those pages from a Dick Vermeil. And that, you know, it's harder, obviously, to do in the NFL, but you know what? In this day and age, in college football, we're getting about the same yep. page here. So
0: we could spend hours talking about, you know, philosophies and what you look for and the qualities of coaches, but ultimately where this stemmed from was the job that Pat Murphy has done. He's won the NL Manager of the Year award 2 years in a row since he became the manager of the Brewers. He's probably going to win it for a third year in a row this year after winning 103 games. They're two wins away from reaching the World Series for the first time since 1982. Coach, as someone who has been as invested in Wisconsin sports with the Wisconsin Badgers and beyond over all these years, what do you think it would mean to fans around this state and here in Madison to see the Brewers reach a World Series?
2: I think we have the best fans. Our fans are absolutely wonderful. And to reward them with going to a World Series and having success with our football teams, Packers and Badgers, our fans deserve that.
0: They sure do, and I hope it comes to fruition here over the span of the next few days with the Brewers and the Dodgers meeting in the NLCS as we sit here tonight, the Brewers with a 2-0 series lead.
3: The Brewers winning the World Series, not just getting there,
0: yeah.
3: winning it for the first time. I can't say that's bigger than a Packers Super Bowl, obviously, but it gets close.
0: Because it would
3: be really close in my mind.
0: Because it would be the first one. Yeah, because it's the first one, I think it would hold a special place.
3: Absolutely. Absolutely.
1: There's so many levels.
2: I didn't realize. They've never won a World Series?
0: No, the 1957 Milwaukee Braves.
2: And Warren Spahn and that group.
0: Yeah, the Milwaukee.
2: Eddie Matthews.
0: The Milwaukee Braves in 57 won, but the Atlanta Braves get to claim that one as their World Series. So the Milwaukee Brewers franchise, which started in 1970, I believe, has never won one.
3: And they lost in 83, right?
0: 82. 82. Yep, 82. They lost in seven games to the Cardinals. Yep. So let's see if they can bring it home this year.
1: And then you have Tampa Bay and Cleveland, right?
0: Those are the two teams in the American
1: League. Cleveland hasn't won since 48.
0: And Tampa's never won. Yep.
1: And those are the only two markets smaller than Milwaukee in terms of payroll.
0: And then there's the Dodgers.
1: And then there's the Dodgers, which all three probably don't get their one.
0: It doesn't. Yep.
1: Doesn't
0: all,
1: pay their
0: all three
1: tax.
0: Payrolls. They don't even pay Ohtani with the other three payrolls. Remarkable. So we're all cheering on the Milwaukee Brewers on Madison's home of the Brewers, 100.5 ESPN on 620 WTMJ, the network flagship in Milwaukee as well. Make sure you follow along throughout the remainder of this postseason run. This is the Barry Alvarez Show.
3: Tark had a bathroom break.
0: I see he had to run already. That's fine. We're presented by Hard Rock Casino Rock. He worked hard that segment. It's okay. Rowan or Andy, but Hard Rock Casino Rock.
3: I wonder if he had a hole in his glass over there. I don't know what the hell.
0: It's going down fast. The new Hard Rock Casino Rockford. Special thanks again to Hard Rock Casino Rockford. Great partner of our show. We've been down there for a couple of shows this year. Fantastic venue. State of the art. Yep. Beautiful indoors. Clean, bright, vibrant, exciting. We love being down there at Hard Rock Casino Rockford with over 175,000 square feet of gaming and entertainment space, including more than 1,300 slot machines, 50 live table games, a sports book, and a rock shop. 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It's a good one. We had a good roll. You weren't with us last time, Derek. We had a good time down there.
3: We're off the air little road trip.
0: We sure are.
3: You're driving.
0: Oh, okay. Fair. 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

0: Welcome back in. It's the Barry Alvarez Show, presented by Hard Rock Casino Rockford. We are broadcasting live from One Social in downtown Madison here tonight, alongside Tarek Saleh, Barry Alvarez. Wait a minute. That's not Derek Engler.
1: It's not.
0: Tarek, who's your plus one that you brought onto the show here all of a sudden? We swapped out Derek.
1: I have the president of Wingrove Stone and Ready Mix, Travis Wise. And Travis Wise is a big supporter of our NFL alumni Madison chapter charity, who benefits the Big Brothers Big Sisters charity and also American Family Children's Hospital and Mariner Unity Point Psychiatric Hospital. And it's basically supporting children's charities. And Travis Wise bought the auction to be on the Barry Alvarez Show, and we're so blessed and happy to have him a part of the show, man. And he was at the Brewer game last night, by the way.
0: Well, this is incredible. Travis, thank you so much for, first of all, the support of those great causes and the NFL Alumni Association that Tarek and Derek have both been part of. And usually, you know, we pay these guys to be on the show. You paid to us to be on the show. We appreciate that. So thank you.
2: Thank you. Great to be on.
0: So you were at the Brewers game last night. Following up on the conversation that we just had. So Tarek was there. I was there.
1: Hold on. Ask him the story about the Fox guy.
2: Ken Rosenthal.
0: Yeah, Ken Rosenthal with the
1: right
0: bow tie.
1: You were right down the line,
2: so I was
1: right?
2: On, behind the dugout on the Dodgers side there, and he was trying to do a pregame, a little montage before he started there. And it was so loud in there, he had to stop four or five times because it was so loud. He put his mic up to his mouth and it just dropped it because it was so loud he couldn't talk.
0: Wow.
2: That was before the game even started.
0: And that's with the roof open. Imagine the roof open.
2: It was crazy.
1: And he had a bow tie on, right?
2: Yeah, he's the bow tie guy.
3: Oh, was he getting beat up?
2: Yeah, the fans next to us were just giving it to him. It was great.
0: Ken Rosenthal last
3: show up in Milwaukee with a bow tie.
0: His thing is he wears the bow tie everywhere he goes. But last year, I believe, it was when they caught him like off camera. He tripped over his cameraman when they did like a water dump after they had done a walk off win, and he like stared down the camera guy like so angry at him. So kind of showed his dark side there.
2: Yeah,
0: a little bit.
2: He was not happy that he had to keep starting and stopping.
0: I'm sure he wasn't. He's a bit of a perfectionist, yeah. Ken Rosenthal. Travis Wise, general manager of Wingrove Stone and Ready Mix, is our special guest here on the Barry Alvarez Show, presented by Hard Rock Casino Rockford. So you were at the game last night. You shared the Ken Rosenthal story. Do you think the Brewers are going to get it done, Travis? Are they going to go all the way here?
2: I feel a lot better than being up 2-0 going for three games in L.A., but I think they're going to get it done, and I can't wait to go to a World Series game.
0: Same. Very excited about the opportunity for that to potentially exist down the road here. All right, let's talk a little Wisconsin Badgers football. That's usually what we do on this show. We've spent a lot of time talking about the Brewers and other things so far. So Wisconsin and UC.

0: UCLA is coming up on Saturday. We'll dive a little bit further into it. But so far, Travis, what have you seen this season that gives you optimism and excitement about the Wisconsin Badgers football program?
1: It just seems like they're playing hard and just playing, but more as a team. And it's just the energy that I see out there just seems to be a lot more than I have seen the last few years. And the couple of wins that they've got, the comeback with Penn State and then the beating of Michigan State has been great to watch.
0: Coach? This is fun. Now, yeah. Coach gets to assess your answer. No pressure.
2: He hit right on the nose. He nailed it. I think we thought we'd be good defensively, but I think our offensive line has really improved. Derek can speak to that when he comes back on. But, you know, I've always been impressed. We cover everyone up, and it seems like we're getting movement. Our offense is much improved. And our defense, we expected them to be good. So I like our team.
3: I can echo Coach's thoughts and Travis's thoughts. I think we have an identity and a culture that we're Wisconsin. This is who we are. And we're drawing a line in the sand, and this is what we expect, this is what we don't expect. And the team's buying into it. They're buying into Coach Fickell, and he's creating that culture that's like, hey, we're here. We're gonna win, and we're gonna compete, and we're gonna fight to the end.
0: Love it! I can't wait to see what they do against UCLA coming up here on Saturday night. Travis, have you ever been out to the Rose Bowl?
1: Back in 1994,
0: you were there. So you know what it's like out there. That I have never been there. That is the one thing that remains on my sports bucket list. There is nothing I want to do more.
2: That may be
0: than
2: the prettiest venue of all sport. Walking on the field. When we did our walkthrough, you got the field is painted spectacular for the Rose Bowl, but that the grass, they bring that grass is brought in special, and you think it's almost like fake, it's like turf, but it's natural grass, and it is plush, and then with the mountains, and it's just the setting is second to none,
3: and I got to tell you. The game time, I think it's around the time of the traditional Rose Bowl.
0: Yeah.
3: It's 4:30?
0: It's a 6:30 central time kick, but then given the before the time change and the season, it's going to feel like the Rose Bowl
3: when
0: on Saturday
3: sun's
0: night.
3: Coming down and you have that whole atmosphere, it is amazing. It's going to be awesome. Travis, when you were give us your Rose Bowl experience in 1994. Do you have any ticket issues? Can we help you at all?
1: No, everything was good. It was just, back at 20 or 21 years old. So, I mean, we had long days and long nights there. It was
0: you're a Badger, man. There
1: very,
0: you go.
1: Very, very fun. So it's just the atmosphere. Going from, the early evening to the nighttime, you can't beat the setting there. It's so unbelievable.
3: If you could find a urinal, then you're, living large. Because, you're drinking a lot of beer and you're hanging out, and then you're ready to roll. So
0: you don't get this analysis anywhere else, folks.
2: Only here. I'm Jerry Alvarez.
4: Amen.
2: You get a rundown on the urinals at Pasadena.
0: Travis
3: on that golf course. That's the hell. I've been to four Rose Bowls. The golf course is one of the best tailgate atmospheres in America.
0: Where's the golf course?
3: It's right next
0: I don't know anything about this. And so the golf course is right next. So you're playing 17 coming up on the stadium.
2: Yeah,
0: that's incredible.
2: You actually drive past it. The buses do to drop the players off at the stadium.
0: Wow,
2: it's right there.
0: Gosh, I wish I was going to this game so bad. It's the one place in sports that want to get to.
3: The only thing that they don't have the parade. The parade is awesome. And by the way, so all. My mother brought all her friends out there who, they drink Chardonnay all day. And and they're such professionals. They all got up at 3 a.m. to make sure they got to the parade by 4 a.m. to get
0: the morning after New Year's Eve. They get up at 3 a.m.
3: Oh, yeah, it's funny. My mom goes, so-and-so went to bed at 1. She got up at 3. And they were all in precision marching to the parade. Focused, getting their seats for the parade so they could see the band and everything else, and it's just wild, man.
0: Travis, did you make it to the parade?
1: I did not make it to the parade.

0: have a feeling most people in your situation probably would not have. Okay, Travis, Travis Wisegate, general manager, Wingerstone and Ready Mix, supporter of the NFL alumni Madison chapter, which Tariq Saleh is a big part of here. So
1: caring for kids, by the way.
0: Absolutely, and the great causes, yes. Travis, is there anything you want to ask Coach Barry Alvarez here on the Barry Alvarez Show on ESPN Wisconsin?
2: What was your favorite Rose Bowl? I'm sure you've answered this a million times, but...
3: That's like asking, who is your favorite child?
2: Exactly, I put you on the spot.
3: No, you know, the first one is special. You know, it's been a long time. And then not only to go, but to go out and win the game. And that was, you know, it's the first bowl game that this group of kids had gone to. So that was special because it was so unique. And the Big Ten had not done very well in the Rose Bowl. And so our guys, we had it planned out. I mean, we nailed it in our preparation. And we had to go out early that year. We had to go out, if I'm not mistaken, like the 17th. Of December because we didn't have an indoor facility. So we had to get outside and practice. Of course, it's snowing here. So we went out on the 17th, and that's a long time to have a team living in a hotel. But our guys handled it and then went out and played well.
1: Coach, so obviously I played for you and was there. And question for you is, like, I know you drove us hard in practice, but why were you so nice to us off the field? Like we went to dinner, you had a restaurant, you closed down the restaurant. Usually we have buffets, like we buffeted everywhere. All of a sudden we have people coming up asking us for our order, and then you closed down a billiards hall just for us to go play pool and hang out, which was the greatest thing in the world, but yet the next morning you kicked our ass. why were you so nice at night?
3: And then we're, you know, my whole thinking was, and if, I guarantee you, the swag that you received for going to a bowl game was second to none.
1: Yep.
3: And I thought that was, you talked to that year was Washington. You talked to their players. What'd they get? What'd you get? This is what we got. And we have twice as much swag as they do. Now, they got a morale problem. You know, and you want your players to think, to be motivated with what you do for them, whether it be warm-up suits and shoes and all the things that you can do for them because of a bowl game. And then that's motivation for years to come.
1: Yeah.
3: Because the guys that go tell the freshmen coming in, everybody knows, hey, man, you want to go to a bowl game. Coach loads you up with swag, man.
1: Yeah. Well, I think we took away, and that was my freshman year and Derek's second year, that, hey, listen, we work hard, we'll be rewarded with a lot of good things, but the next morning we'll wake up and pay the price, and we're going to work hard there too. So it was pretty special.
3: I thought we had a very good schedule because I saw how not to do it. I went out there with Coach Fry in Iowa, and we get our guys up at 7 a.m., and feed them, they're eating like pork, just piling the food in, go out and work, and then every day they had a Disneyland, Knott's Berry Farm. They're going to someplace every day because Hayden thought they deserve that and they should do it, but after a while just burns the kids out. They need, you know, you need free time. So I thought our schedule was good, plus you were able to be exposed to what Pasadena and Los Angeles has to offer. Because I think that experience is just as important as going to the bowl and playing.
0: We'll talk a lot more about that when we bring Derek back into the conversation. Looking ahead to the big matchup.
1: We have to bring Derek back, really?
0: I mean, Travis is doing a great job. Derek's happy to sit this one out, it looks like.
1: I think Derek's got tendonitis in his shoulder. He's going to get Wally Pipped tonight.
0: He's day-to-day.
1: Travis.
0: Everybody's getting Wally Pipped around here these days.
1: Hey, why are you here? Where's Riley?
0: To get us how'd
1: you make it back?
0: To get us to commercial break, which is what I'm trying to do right now.
1: Coach wanted to hold the vote. and you came back.
0: Well, unfortunately, I'm still here. Travis Wise, the general manager of Wingerstone and Ready Mix, and a great supporter of the NFL Alumni Association.
3: Thanks,
0: you win
3: Travis.
0: Your way here to the Barry
3: Travis.
0: Alvarez Experience.
3: Appreciate
0: your support.
3: It.
0: Thank you so
3: Thank
0: much.
3: You.
0: Travis Wise, a great contributor here to the show here tonight as well at
1: My
0: One
1: ears
0: Social.
1: Are a little wet from Derek's ears. They're sweating. This is not good. I put his headphones on.
0: Yeah.
1: It's not good.
3: Too much information.
0: The Barry Alvarez Show, presented by Hard Rock Casino Rockford. Wisconsin UCLA preview coming up next.
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0: live from One Social in downtown Madison. Tonight, our first time here. We love it. 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Jesse Nelson alongside Rose Bowl champions Derek Engler, Tarek Salah, and of course, legendary former Wisconsin Badgers head coach and director of athletics, Barry Alvarez. 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Wisconsin and UCLA in prime time on Saturday night. NBC has the Badgers and the Bruins. Wisconsin's first trip out to Pasadena since contending in the Rose Bowl on January 1st, 2020, the 2019 Rose Bowl taking place on New Year's Day 2020. They lost to Oregon and Justin Herbert. It's been a long time since Wisconsin and UCLA have met, first time as Big Ten opponents.
1: You know what? I was talking to Coach on the way here, and I said, you know, there are a lot of parents, Bruins alumni, that are Tarek's in my age, that are talking to their kids and telling them how much they hate the Wisconsin Badgers because they lost three bowl games to us, 94, 99, and 2000.
0: The Sun Bowl.
1: Two Rose
0: yeah.
1: Bowls and the Sun Bowl.
0: Uh-huh.
1: That I mean, you think about that. Those Bruins parents, alumni, they're talking to their kids. They don't know anything. Where's Wisconsin? They're probably asking.
2: They haven't recovered yet because we killed their brand. I don't think they've really been. You know, Coach talked about last week. They were a legendary brand from the
1: question.
2: 30 years up until the 90s. And I think we just broke their soul.
3: Terry Donahue, I think, was the winningest coach in bowl games.
1: He had a great bowl record.
2: To that point, right? They were legendary.
1: Yeah.
2: And we broke them.
0: And now, well, they're back now, though. They're the 12th ranked team in the country. They had a huge win last week against the Oregon Ducks. I got to catch some of that with Wisconsin having the week off. I was watching some games from around the country, and UCLA looked pretty good.
3: Yeah,
0: their
3: backup
0: quarterback came in, Nico Iamaleava. I've worked all week to try
3: good
0: to get
3: job.
0: That right, and then I
3: wow,
0: messed it up.
3: Nice.
0: Well, Nico Iamaleava, he had to leave in the second quarter. He was, of course, that transfer from Tennessee, one of the highly touted going to Tennessee, then transferred. It was kind of controversial last year. He had started every game at UCLA up until this week. It sounds like he is not going to be good to go. He might miss the remainder of the season. So either his brother or the other guy who came in as the backup last week was 3 for 6 for 43 yards and a touchdown. Their offense didn't move the ball a ton once he came in, but they got the job done and they beat the Oregon Ducks in their place, which is impressive. So, Coach, what do you make of this matchup coming up here?
3: This is a good football team we're playing. The fact that they beat Oregon is outstanding. And I think they weren't they ranked second?
0: They were at the start of the season, and then they lost to Oklahoma State, struggled with Boise State out of the gates, and then the loss last week knocked them out.
3: Very good football team we're playing. I can't wait to watch our guys match up against them. I like the way we've improved so far this season. Every week we seem to get a little bit better. And this will be a very good test. And on the road, and that could be a tough place to play. I don't think, you know, if I remember right, that stadium seats about 55,000, maybe 60. Mm-hmm. I don't think it's a real big stadium, but it's supposedly, I can remember going out there to play and people tell me it's going to be louder than any stadium you've ever been in. I said, come on, there's only 50 some thousand or whatever it is. And during the game, there's a lot of noise, and I look in the stands. There's nobody making any noise. There's nobody clapping. There's nobody yelling. You start looking around, the noise is coming out of the speakers.
0: Oh, it's one of those.
3: One of those tricks.
0: Huh. Okay.
2: But I thought their run game took over a little bit in that game.
0: UCLA's.
2: UCLA's. Yeah, and they started running the ball, and that speaks to their ability to go to the ground. So it's going to be a tough game on the road. But I think we could make some things happen, Derek.
1: Well, yeah, and you know, conversely, Coach, you know, we know what Oregon Stadium's like. You know, the Rose Bowl, you know, because we played in the actual Rose Bowl against UCLA. I don't know what their fan base, how they show up at the Rose Bowl.
0: They don't.
1: You know, you know, we got a lot of Wisconsin fans out there

0: for this Dodgers series, too.
1: That's what I was about to bring up.
0: Parlay it.
2: You brought that up before the show, Derek, about our people. You'll see a bunch of Wisconsin people there just because of tying baseball, Brewers, and the Badgers together.
0: We'll be interesting.
2: It's a nice weekend. Yeah.
0: It'll be interesting. And for sure. To compound on Targ's point. So this new head coach, which I don't know anything about.
1: Bob Chesney.
0: He made an emphasis on the offensive line, and it's a good offensive line. And they have a running back that's top five in the league in yards. He's top three, I think. He's right there. And they pound the rock. So our front seven defensively need to be ready. You know, this will be a physical game, which is unlike what we knew playing UCLA back in the day. So it's going to be a more Big Ten-style game than we think.
1: Wisconsin coming off the bye after trouncing Michigan State at Camp Randall Stadium a couple of Saturdays ago. Well-rested, hopefully healthy. I'm really curious what the running attack is going to look like because Abu Sama's been banged up the last few games. So we'll see if he's in a better state to influence what this game looks like. Yeah, I don't know. Nobody knows anything around here. But Colton Joseph looked really good running the football against Michigan State. What are we expecting from the Wisconsin offense in this game, guys? Derek?
0: Well, I'm very impressed, and Coach mentioned it, you know, when Travis was on, and, you know, I was having my beer over here listening to you guys. I'm impressed with the offensive line's progression. Eric Mateos has a lot, obviously, to do with that, and he's coaching these guys up. They're all new guys playing together for the most part. You know, their pass protection, I heard that, you know, they are number one in the Big Ten as far as, as far as sacks, giving up sacks is concerned. And, you know, that's great in pass pro. I think that has a lot to do, obviously, with the legs of Colton Joseph as well, and his escapability to get out of the pocket. I'd like to see a little bit more movement at the line of scrimmage. We're a little depleted in the stable with our running backs. You know, we do need Abu Sama back because Dupree's more of a compliment in my mind, but we need a bell cow.
1: Yeah, he's been good.
3: Well, we need to make him bell cow, and I think that Colton Joseph has to – balance the whole deal. I mean, to Derek's point, you know, you can't throw into coverage and you can't run all the time. You know what I mean? So you got to give Dupree, you got to give these guys. I hope there's some balance here because now we're in the thick of the season and it's almost like a pitch count. You can't be throwing so many pitches. We can't depend on him running the ball. Right. He's got to be a coach, right?
2: You have to be careful with
3: how long?
2: You know, like when we had Brooks, you know, he can move the ball running it, and you can really hurt him with a quarterback run. But you're putting him in jeopardy and your team in jeopardy when he's out there carrying, if he carries it, you know, 15 times on options and scrambles and that type of thing. You're exposing him too much. So you have to be careful with that.
0: Yeah, Coach, you and I talked about it on the ride here at the next level. The National Football League with Josh Allen running for 120 yards. I mean, that's Josh Allen. You don't want that as a head coach. I mean, it's great you win the football game, but that's not sustainable at quarterback.
2: That's right.
3: No doubt.
1: What would a win mean here on Saturday night for the Wisconsin Badgers football team? If they back-to-back games against 13th ranked on the road, 12th ranked on the road, if they could win this one, what does it mean, Coach?
2: That would legitimize them. That would make them a top 12, 14, somewhere in that area, 10 to 14, one of the top teams in the country, a team that has a legitimate chance to win the league.
3: And I think that, you know, you have USC coming in. And then
0: prime time, too, they just announced.
3: Yeah. And you go to Iowa, a very tough Iowa team, and then a very winnable rest of the schedule. I mean, we could win 9-10 games. That's wild.
1: You start looking at the math on the, and what I also think is interesting is the narrative at the start of the season when, you know, there were some struggles against Western Illinois and people were upset about how the offense was like, well, okay, it was only one good half against Notre Dame and then the rest was a struggle. Well, now you can flip that script and now you can say, They only played one bad half all season against the second-ranked team, might be the number one team in the country when this thing's all said and done. They're looking good in every other facet besides that, getting the job done, winning games. Who knows what this team could be capable of?
3: And they give Coach Fickell some resources, and he can make it happen. You don't have resources, it's hard to make it happen.
1: Derek, do you see this game that same way this weekend?
0: Yeah, you know, I think it's going to be a very physical, hard-nosed football game in the trenches just because of that UCLA offensive line. I'm really intrigued to see, you know, we have multiple defensive tackles rotating through, and they're big boys. And I want to see that line of scrimmage. And if we can stop their run game, we're going to be right in the mix and hopefully a victory, because I think that's the key for them. I think our back end, which is, to me, the biggest shining star of the season so far, is our defensive backfield. And I don't know a lot about it, but, I mean, you'd be a fool not to see what they're doing back there.
2: Our corners can cover.
0: Yeah, yeah,
2: and when 100%. When they can cover, you can play man coverage, and you can eat, you know, you can create – you can get a lot of people around the box and create a lot of problems for an offense.
0: Yep.
1: Coach, what would your approach be? Would it be different than normal, or what would you be saying to your team when you're going up against a backup quarterback who's starting for the first time, whoever it ends up being here for UCLA on Saturday?
2: I want to make it the longest day of his life.
1: Yeah. And how do you do that?
2: You heat him up. You got to heat him up. First of all, they'll try to take the pressure off the quarterback by establishing a run. That's the first thing they'll
0: 100%.
2: Do. So, we, you know, you want to be able to control the line of scrimmage, manage their run game, put the pressure on a new starter.
1: We'll see if Wisconsin's able to do that. Tarek, anything
3: good? No, my thing is that, were they 12th in the country?
1: 12th in the country, yeah. After their win last week.
3: And they beat the greatest team since sliced bread in Oregon, which they may or not be, but that would be the the story that Coach would tell us.
2: Yeah. And best money can buy.
3: Yeah. And you know what? They're telling us we have no chance. We have no chance. And then I would get up and I'd be like, this is, you know, bull BS. And we have an opportunity here to make a difference and set the tone for the rest of our season. So there you go.
1: Wisconsin and UCLA kick off 6:30 Saturday night at the Rose Bowl in Pasadena. We've got one more quick segment to get to on the other side of this
3: cringing?
1: Break.
3: Are you cringing in this next segment? Are you ready
1: to
3: go? Are you ready?
1: There's another football game going on this weekend that we want to get Coach's perspective of, because he's got a vested interest in another football game going on here this weekend.
3: There's a lot of good. Hey, tell you what, every weekend's been awesome.
1: It's been so good, hadn't it?
3: Oklahoma, Texas, and Alabama, Georgia. And, I mean, it was just phenomenal.
1: Fantastic weekend of football last weekend. Another one coming up here, especially in the state of Wisconsin. We'll talk about that to close up the Barry Alvarez Show on ESPN Wisconsin coming up next.
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2: I like to refer to inflation as the silent killer. It's an invisible risk. It's just the idea that things get more expensive over time. You're going to need milk and eggs when you're in your early 60s and when you're in your early 80s. You're going to get a loaf of bread, and it's going to be more expensive 20 years from now.
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7: Hi, this is Lee, inviting you to Ruth's Chris Steakhouse in Middleton. 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
10: Again to One Social here in downtown Madison for hosting us tonight on the Barry Alvarez Show, presented by Hard Rock Casino in Rockford, alongside Rose Bowl champions Derek Engler and Tarek Saleh, and the legendary former Wisconsin Badgers head coach and director of athletics, Barry Alvarez. My name is Jesse Nelson. Coach, big game coming up, not only on Saturday night at the Rose Bowl in Pasadena for Wisconsin and UCLA. Your grandson's going to be back in the state on Sunday night. Cowboys-Packers on Sunday night football.
11: How about that? I know he's very excited about coming back and playing back in Wisconsin, playing back home.
10: We haven't talked a lot about Jake and the Cowboys so far this season. It's been kind of an up-and-down start for the team as a whole, but I'm sure it's got to be special for him to get the opportunity to play at Lambeau Field anytime he can.
11: I'm sure it will be. Lambeau's a special place, but coming back home, you know, he'll have high school buddies. He'll have a lot of college friends. Former teammates. There'll be a lot of people up there that want to say hello, stop by, and watch him play.
10: When did you know he was going to be as good in the NFL as he's turned out to be?
11: I thought he was a good player. And he's a natural, you know, because he'll mix it up as a blocker. He's got very good hands. And I just thought watching him play here, I don't think there was any doubt that he could play at the next level.
10: Guys, it's always cool to see Badgers have success in the pros, especially Barry's grandson.
12: I actually watched both Joe and Jake. And does Joe still hold the record for kickoff return touchdown?
11: No, it was interception.
12: Or interception.
10: The longest interception.
12: Interception, that's right.
10: Huge one against.
11: No, somebody
12: beat it?
11: A couple yards in the end zone.
12: Oh, that's right. Recently.
10: Ricardo Hallman had that a couple of years ago.
12: Right.
10: Yeah,
12: right.
10: Dang.
12: Well, I watched Jake a lot, and his blocking, because that's what I pay attention to, of course. I don't know anything about routes, but when he went to the NFL, obviously he's coachable, and it transformed into something else. And he's a wily vet. He's a cagey vet in a lot of ways. Some of the stuff I watch him do, Like that